0: Sparkle.
1: Yes. Yes. I wasn't necessarily big on Facebook at the time, but that made me big on Facebook at the time. And it was me versus my uncle.
0: Oh, like, yeah, okay.
1: We would play against each other and share our results, which is so embarrassing now. Like, I would never, like, first of all, I don't play any Facebook games.
0: But it was part of the competition, too. You had to share your results.
1: Yeah, but I also, but who cares? Right? Like, who cared? Nobody else in my timeline cared. Just my uncle who wanted to beat my score. Like, it's just, I don't know. It's so cringe looking back now.
0: Well, it's wild because their entire business model, and I, for a very short time, worked for a company that was trying to exploit this with an MMO, was, well, we'll get more users because every time you have a big achievement or a big high score, you share it in your timeline and that pulls in all your friends and family. And this is just going to go gangbusters. And social games on Facebook around this time in 2009 were projected. Some of the big ones were projected to make $500 million in revenue that year.
1: Mm-hmm.
0: The biggest game at the time, I guess, was Texas Hold'em.
1: Oh, interesting. Yeah. I think my mom played that. She also played Words with Friends.
0: Yeah.
1: And I did play that just for a little while, but waiting for the other person to make a move could make the game last a long time.
0: Yeah. 12 million monthly active users for Texas Hold'em at the peak of this. But the whole thing crumbled when Facebook just tweaked the algorithms or whatever so that way this stuff didn't get shared in your social feed anymore. And, like, their whole business model collapsed. And I think this company that made the studio was called Viral Games.
1: Mm.
0: Some incarnation of them appears to be around, and they appear to be making iOS games, but I'm not even sure if it's the original crew that made Farkle.
1: Mm.
0: Like, they're just the whole, like, the companies that were involved with that just are kind of gone now. Like, they just collapsed.
1: Yeah, here's the thing about Farkle. It's a dice game. Right. Or
0: yeah.
1: a die game.
0: Yeah, yeah,
1: plural. Right.
0: Right?
1: Mm-hmm. So it's like five die. And the thing is, I got a manual. I got, you know, five die and a can to shake them. Basically Yahtzee. You know, I don't want to play it manually. I want a computer or a device, some electronic to tell me, you know, what my score could be.
0: Yeah.
1: I don't want to have to
0: count
1: manually
0: it.
1: Do that. Like,
0: it's a computer.
1: Yeah.
0: Do the computer thing.
1: And that's how I learned Farkle. Thankfully, I didn't learn it the manual way. Or, I mean, maybe, I don't know. Maybe I would feel differently if I had learned it the manual way.
0: Maybe. Yeah. I mean, I guess that's what it comes from, right? Is analog, just a dice game.
1: But yeah, I have not opened that box of Farkle because I don't care to do it manually.
0: So like I said, mine, I mean, do you have any other games that, I remember the other one that was an Xbox game that really was a grabber for you. Maybe one of the bigger ones was Poker Smash.
1: I can't wait. Okay, that wasn't one of the, okay.
0: Oh,
1: yeah.
0: I remember this song.
1: Yeah,
0: oh, yeah.
1: No, I know, it's just, there was like this haunted one.
2: Poker Smash uses both sticks to highlight and move cards. Use the left stick to move the, good. Now use the right stick to move the card to the right.
0: The graphics are really good.
1: They were.
2: Remember,
1: and the sound effects and the music.
2: You can only move the cards horizontally. But you can make hands horizontally.
0: Yeah, it's like Tetris with cards.
2: You can use bombs.
0: Here, I'll jump ahead to the gameplay. Maybe.
2: One. Well, begin.
0: Oh, yeah, I remember this. This holds up.
1: Yeah.
0: That is the we should find that game again.
1: I know.
0: Poker Smash.
1: I so want to play it. I'll just watch gameplay. It's so nostalgic for me.
0: Well, it's funny you say that because that's what I do for this first game I thought I'd talk about. Now, obviously, caveat here, the Mario games on the NES and Super NES, always a go-to for me. On emulators, on physical hardware, Super Nintendo games in general I love, like Metroid and, you know, all the kind of the classic ones there.
1: Donkey Kong.
0: Yep. And Star Fox and others. I did get sucked into World of Warcraft when that launched, enough that my buddy John and I took a day off of work so that way we could raid all day.
1: That's right. And that they worked at the same place.
0: And we got, and then we hurt our backs that day, and I realized, okay, perhaps it's time to dial that one back. And then a little bit later, many of you out there listening that have been around for a while know that I got sucked in pretty hard to Star Trek Online, did a little podcast around all of that, got to meet the developers and go down to the development shop. And all of that. That was really great. So, I mean, those were games that got me for a while. But I don't really go back to those anymore. And I don't do the thing that you just mentioned, where I don't go onto YouTube and rewatch old gameplay. But for a couple of my go-tos, I really still do. In fact, I love watching people play through Star Trek, the 25th anniversary. This was a game. It's a point-and-click adventure game for old DOS computer PCs that was published by Interplay Productions in 1992. And Interplay made the best Star Trek games. They're not around anymore. But this game was one of those sort of point-and-click adventure games where there's multiple solutions.

0: We were caught flat-footed there. I don't want any more surprises to catch us off guard.
1: Sometimes the actors don't give it their best read, but I still loved it. And it was back in the 90s, I played it with my friend on 3.5-inch floppies. And that was the first time I ever had that experience where we started playing, I don't know, 7, 8 p.m., maybe 6 p.m., just after dinner. And then the next time I looked at the clock, it was 3 a.m.
2: Oh, my gosh.
1: What happened? And we almost beat the whole game in that one night, but it was great. And it also, back then, they tried to prevent you from stealing by just copying that floppy. So in the game, you have to give coordinates and you have to specify very specific places on the map to go for each level. And if you choose the wrong place, you end up in a horrible battle with Romulans or Klingons. And the only way you can decode the map is if you have the manual that came in the box that has the decoder in the manual. So you're constantly referring back to the manual when you're playing the game. Very different kind of style of game. And then I was a huge, huge, huge lover of the Quake games. And Quake 3 in particular was really special because I got to play it in a computer lab with my school buddies. But something really, really great came along on September 15th, 2000. That was Star Trek Voyager Elite Force built on top of Quake 3.
3: Welcome to Voyager Elcar's menu system.
4: On Stardate 48315.6, the USS Voyager was transported beyond our control, 70,000 light-years across the galaxy to the Delta Quadrant. There, without aid from Starfleet, we began our 70-year journey home. In our numerous encounters, we came into contact with many dangerous and violent species. Having a limited crew with no chance of reinforcements, we determined that we needed a specialized team to handle the more dangerous situations. Tuvok, Voyager's chief of security, assembled an elite force of security personnel named the Hazard Team. Ensign Monroe is second in command of this uniquely trained team. Equipped with Seven of Nine's experimental anti-Borg weapon, the Infinity Modulator, the Hazard Team has beamed to a Borg cube on a dangerous mission. However, the team was quickly overwhelmed, and the iMod is now in the hands of the Borg. Separated from the rest, Monroe is attempting to rescue the team.
1: So this was really neat because it took all the skills I learned from playing Quake 3 and they improved upon the engine. They had several technical challenges that the game creators had to come up with. They had to solve. They had to come up with a way to have a single player mode in Quake, which was designed to be multiplayer. They created a scripting language so that way they could have events and cinematics and cutscenes in the game. They came up with a new skeletal model that would significantly reduce memory consumptions for character models, and they could have more in the game. It was so much fun.
5: Was that actually Captain Janeway?
1: Yeah.
5: And I was like, if this was a current release, I'd be like, they used AI.
1: No. Right.
5: Wow.
1: I know. It's fun.
5: That is so cool.
1: Kate Monger, and she just nails it. It's a good read.
5: Yes.
1: But, you know, for research purposes last night, because you can get Star Trek the 25th anniversary and a Voyager Elite Force on GOG.com still. And so I already owned it because it's like $9. So I bought it years ago and I downloaded and played Elite Force for a few minutes last night. And it's so much fun. And it's got a great multiplayer mode. So maybe I can talk the kids into it one day. But you can still get it if you want to play it at GOG.com. No ad or whatever. No. But yeah, I just think it's great. So I was wondering, Ange, I thought maybe we should ask the audience, you know where I'm going with this.
5: Mm-hmm.
1: Do they have any games that they are addicted to? So boost in or leave us a voicemail. Was there a game that really captured you for a time? Something that just maybe was a little unhealthy and you love it still? Boost in and tell us about it because we want to hear about it. And it would be, I think, a great conversation for the next episode or two.

All right, so we got a phone system. It's a beta system. It's an MVP kind of thing that we're building right now. It lets us take live calls, make calls, and receive voicemails. We have a dedicated member line for members, voicemails that just goes right to the front of the line. No idea if anybody's going to use this, so we're testing it right now. I want to find out if anybody's actually ever going to call us. And I figured, why now? Well, everybody has a video meeting. Since the pandemic, everybody does video meetings, and I kind of miss the simplicity of a phone call. And we love hearing from the community, so you can try it. You can give us a call at 774-462-5666.

0: 7. That's 774-462-5667. And we can also make outbound calls. And I thought maybe we would give Mr. Wes Payne a call. He could be our first, I guess I can bring him as a guest or a caller. I have a whole system here. He can be our first call on the show. What do you think?
1: Yeah.
0: Let's give it a call. Let's give him a call and see if this works. I really have no idea. Okay, I see the call's connecting. Mr. Wes Payne, do we have you?
2: Hello, Lon.
0: Hello, Wes. Oh, it works. Congratulations. You're the first one. You're our first, Wes.
2: You sound a little bit worse than I'm used to hearing, but you sound good.
0: All right, yeah. Yeah, I would imagine the phone system's a little limited in bandwidth. Okay, so since we've got you live, I thought I'd ask you what we just asked the audience. We're asking everyone to boost in what was a game that really kind of hooked them, maybe to an unhealthy degree. Do you have one of those, sir?
2: I've got two for you, I think.
0: Okay.
2: The first one would be the classic original Pokemon.
0: Oh, Pokemon. Yeah, for sure. Did you ever do then Pokemon Go?
2: Yes, a little bit. It didn't quite hook me, but it's been one of those games. Like, I remember being a kid on the bus and someone else on the bus was handing out a paper printed out guide that they'd made for how to get the glitch Pokemon in that game, like Missing No, it was called. I remember like wandering around, head down. This was before everyone was doing it with cell phones, head down with the Game Boy at recess, just sort of blindly wandering around outside.
0: Yep.
2: And anytime I've been able to install some sort of emulator on a phone just for like a free time game, Pokemon is the game that comes back.
0: So you did have to catch them all. Man, that's a classic. The that's Pokemon right. stuff missed me, I think, just by a few years. I feel a little left out because it seems like a lot of fun. Okay, so that's game one. That's a good one. What's another one?
2: Okay, and the other one, it might be a little more niche. It was a 2000s era MUD, multi-user dungeon, if
0: oh,
2: you remember
0: Oh, awesome.
2: Those.
0: Yeah, I do. Yeah, I do.
2: Okay, so this was called Nightmist. It was Windows only because they had a custom client. A lot of these MUDs came about over Telnet.
0: Yeah.
2: But this one was a mixture of like early GIFs and other like JPEG assets for sort of all of your inventory items. But then most of the interactions was text-based.
0: Oh, wow. So this Windows client like had support for all these extra fancy features. This is a serious MUD.
2: Yeah, it was. And it kind of took over my school. You know, at first it was kind of just the nerds with computers playing it, but then I swear by the end of that year, even the jocks were playing it on the computers at school.
0: That's kind of what happened for us with Quake 3. Everyone that played it at first was just the nerds. And then, yeah, by the end of the year, even the jocks and stuff were coming to the computer lab. I love those moments.
2: And of course, me being the young little miscreant that I was, I also, this is one of my first programs I started trying to sort of, I don't know, quote unquote hack. Like they had a very early sort of CAPTCHA system. So if you were trying to move too fast through the dungeon, you had to solve a math problem.
1: Oh my gosh.
2: I wrote a program in Visual Basic that would scan the pixels of the pixelated images they showed you to try to figure out what the result was so it could keep going.
0: I love it. I love that. That's so great.
2: I got a talking to from a mod once because I was playing around with implementing my own custom client, and that revealed, I didn't take a ton of advantage of it, so I think that's why they kind of let me off easy, but that revealed they were trusting the client with some of the game state in a way that you would never do these days. So
0: oh,
2: I think
0: sure.
2: I probably could have changed the amount of gold I had, and they figured that out.
0: I love it because I've seen you, even to this day, you know, you'll look at something that the computer needs and you're like, I bet I could just write something that handles that for me. You know, he still does it to this day. So you learned, you know, you were learning early lessons back then, too, that you still apply today. Very valuable.
2: Yeah, that's right. See, video games can be productive, parents.
0: Yeah, yep. There you go. Wes, thank you so much for being our first caller. That was, you know, it's fun. It's fun to just, you know, pop in on your daily life and chat with Wes. So now go about your day and enjoy yourself, okay?
2: Talk again soon.
0: All right. Bye, Wes. Okay, so if you would like to call into the show or leave a voicemail, you have the number, of course. I'll put it in the show notes too. But also, maybe we could call you. I'm looking for volunteer listeners who would be down for a call from Ange and Chris during our live stream. No guarantees, but I'm hoping I could make a little list of folks that would be up for a call, just like we did with Wes. Maybe we'll bounce the question off you. And the way to get on the list would be to call in and leave us a voicemail with your contact deets. And then I'll note it all down, And we'll put you on a list of somebody we could potentially call during the show just to kind of bring in extra voices. And don't forget, we'll have that member line out there. I just got to figure out how to like sneaky release it for all of you.
1: Mm-hmm.
0: If everybody gets it. Now, let's take a break, Andrews. What do you say?
1: Yeah.
0: We have a great song. Now, last week we played Hocus Pocus, and y'all out there brought it up to number 2 on the value charts.
1: That is so cool.
0: Super awesome. Thank you, everybody who boosted in our value for value track. Now, this week, I want to feature somebody that's a really awesome value for value story. He's a very talented artist who hadn't really got much traction because you can imagine just how many people are publishing to places like Spotify. His name's Ollie, and he started publishing on the value for value system, and he immediately got noticed. And this is one of my favorite tracks of his. It is Lost Cause. We'll be back on the other side. Enjoy it. Link in the show notes.

my faith and no chances. Been following God for my answers. I own all my masters, I don't need your label. I pay my own record advances. Spent the whole summer increasing my standards. It's crazy the power of will. Believed in myself from the day that I started, cause I knew the shit I was writing is real. They always

0: Boostagram.
1: We do have some boosts to get into, and Mr. Wes Payne is our first booster this week with a row of ducks, 2,222 sats. If the bus is rescued after this Linux Fest Northwest, I propose it makes its official debut at Linux Fest Northwest 2026. Maybe this boost can be the start of a badass camera fund. I like the way you're thinking, Wes. So the plan right now, quick recap, is on our trip to Scale and Planet Nix, Brent picked up a van. It needs some work. After Linux Fest on May 1st, we're flying down to LA, and Brent and I are going to get that thing on the road and drive it back home as fast as possible. And so, if everything goes as planned, we should be able to debut at least a work in progress at Linux Fest Northwest 2026. I like where you're thinking, Wes. Thank you for the boost. Southern Fried Sassafras is here with 2,000 sats.
2: B-O-O-S-T!
1: Regarding your question about Linus Torvalds for a day, I'm worried about what happens to Linux without Linus. What is the succession plan over there? Who gets to do the final merge then? And regarding Brent's eagle poop conspiracy consistency comment, it's because it's a mix of poo and pee. It's fascinatingly disturbing how far large birds of prey can make it fly. Oh, I agree. I was telling Angie, I think it was after the show, like, if you see an eagle poo, you'll know.
3: Mm-hmm.
1: You'd be amazed. And how dare they, too, right? Southern Fried? I mean, that's implied in your message, is how dare they? Thank you for the boost. Pod Bun comes in with 3,222 sats. You know, it sounded like Chris was a little jealous of the birds. They get to poop everywhere. You know, I don't know. I'm definitely jealous that they get to fly, and I think that bleeds into jealousy in other ways.
3: Mm-hmm.
1: It's just so unfair, if you think about it. I have to, like, go through the TSA, you know, buy a ticket. Like, they just get to, it's so unfair. It really is. And how can we think we're the kings of the earth when they can fly and look down on us? I mean, we're just fooling ourselves, and I just think we should realize it. That's all. That's all. Rotted Moods here with 9,001 sats. Just wanted to say that I'm thinking a call-in number would be great, and I would probably use it. That said, I can't promise the calls wouldn't be prank calls.
3: Yes.
1: I'd totally expect a prank call back. I was happy to see the show pop up in my feed. Keep it going. All right, well, let's do it.
4: He's a good guy.
5: He's a real good guy.
6: No, he's a great guy.
1: All right, you got the phone number. Now you got to call in. Now, our next boost, thank you for the boost, comes from BitCryptic, 2,048 sats.
7: Just pump the brakes right there.
1: So my first computer was a Z80 processor-based kit that I had hand-soldered. It had 2 kilobytes of RAM and 6x7 segment LED displays and a hex input keyboard for programming. Its usability was limited, but the educational aspect was amazing. I'm just trying to wrap my head around a hex keyboard for input. My goodness. That's doing it the hard way, BitCryptic. Thank you for the boost. Appreciate hearing from you and the support. Mr. Turd Ferguson's back with 18,666 sats.
8: Turd Ferguson!
1: Oh, good, we got a guilty food. My guilty food is fast food breakfast sandwiches.
3: Mm-hmm.
1: They're so tasty and easy. Really peak industrial food. Yeah, that's a hard one to kick.
3: Yeah. Yeah, I'll have breakfast any time of day.
1: You know, I've been liking the Wendy's breakfast sandwiches. I don't do it often, but I've been liking the Wendy's breakfast sandwiches.
3: What kind?
1: Well, they've got like a Swiss and it's like a Swiss sauce with a sausage on like this really nice flaky bun. Like
3: oh
1: a special
3: my
1: bun.
3: Goodness.
1: Good.
3: You know, I've eaten at Wendy's like 3 times in my life.
1: They got a good breakfast. Oh, I'm getting hungry just talking about it. Oh, turd. Look what you did to me. He says, by the way, this boost is to celebrate the start of a small business. Hey, congratulations. That's great to hear. What's the craziest business idea you've ever considered?
3: Ooh, craziest, huh?
1: You have any crazy business ideas?
3: I mean, I did envision putting my kids to work once we moved the studio out of the third bay, filling it with birth kits, stock,
1: yeah.
3: and have the kids put kits together.
1: Sure. Ship
3: and
1: them out.
3: Yep. Mm-hmm.
1: I mean, I still think you should consider the Rent-A-Chicken business.
3: Yeah.
1: You know, I still think that my craziest idea would be something like in the art. I would love to do something with RVs. I don't know what, just I really enjoy that, but I don't know. I for a little while I daydreamed about like maybe people would want my help making their RV automated and getting their internet set up.
3: Oh yeah, you could totally do consulting.
1: Yeah, exactly. And I would love it. Mm-hmm. So that's my. It's not that crazy though. Love to hear more about yours, Turd. Thank you for the boost. Odyssey Westra's here with 4,444 sats.
9: Things are looking up for old McDuck.
1: This cinnamon roll reminds me. Oh, this was live. He boosted this live. Thank you, Odyssey. The cinnamon roll reminds me of the one bit from Fluffy the Comedian.
3: Mm-hmm.
1: The cocoa shake and the phrase, it's going to happen, went through my head. Yeah, so I was telling in the pre-show the story that my son and I were out for breakfast and the people next to us got a cinnamon roll literally the size of a cake and they needed a guy to come out and help them cut it. It's that big. Nice to hear from you, Odyssey. Thank you, everybody who boosted. That's all the boosts above the 2,000 sat cutoff for on air. We had 13 folks stream them sats. Not a lot here. Not a lot here. We stacked a humble 10,777. I like the number, but it's not a lot. But thank you, everybody who does stream those sats. 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I think River and Bitcoin Well are some of the best places to get sats. The Strike app is killing it these days, over 110 countries. You just need to get those sats and then send them to Fountain. Or you can go on an adventure of self-hosting and self-sovereignty at podcastapps.com. Podverse is GPL. People love that. Lots of ways to support over there. Now, Andrews, what do you say we shift gears for a moment? Because, you know, we were just talking about crazy business ideas. Well, how about a crazy investment idea? Now, this would be a bit of a trip to get it set up because it's in Milwaukee, but this is a great buy. This is a listing on Zillow.com. Let me give you the details before I tell you the price, okay? Because it's really impressive. 4-bedroom, 1-bath, almost 1,500 square feet, beautiful location. It's really accessible. Like, there's a bunch of great shopping nearby, quick access to the highway, and also some other beautiful homes in the area. And it's been on Zillow for 7 days, and nobody has swooped in, and it's under $100,000. It's $99,900.
3: Hmm.
1: So you could pick this thing up, and I bet you could flip it for $300,000.
3: Mm.
1: Oh, yeah. It's a nice one. It needs some work, and it does have one problem.
3: Yeah, I mean, I'm like, how did you even find this? This is so random.
1: It's an exciting opportunity for buyers who love a challenge, and I think this could be you.
3: Oh, yeah? Me?
1: Yeah, well, you see, this is from the description here. Quote, the current occupant adds a touch of unpredictability and the need for an eviction process.
3: Is it a cat?
1: Yeah, no. If you've ever wanted to put your negotiation skills to a test, now's your chance. However, warning, and this is in all caps, do not approach the property. It is occupied. Seller does not have access to the property. Access will be given for showings, inspections, or appraisals. Cash buys only. Buyer will be responsible for any and all evictions or obtaining a lease from the occupant.
3: Is it a disbarred lawyer?
1: It's like somebody who is squatting in this house and the person selling it doesn't have the nerve to kick them out.
3: Wow.
1: So they're selling it for super cheap if you're willing to kick out the squatter. And
3: wow.
1: Also, by the way, the squatter appears to be dangerous.
3: Okay.
1: It might be armed. But you get a nice lot. I mean, I don't know if you see these pictures here, it's got a big backyard.
3: I mean, 1,500 square feet, but 4 bedrooms and only 1 bathroom? Yeah. I don't know.
1: Okay. All right. You don't want to kick the squatter out either?
3: It is a cute house though.
1: I mean, maybe we could just offer them a service of squatter kicking. You know, we go around and kick squatters out and then they can sell it for more money.
3: Oh yeah, I don't think so. It is a whole thing to get people out of places. The tenants are protected to a degree that is ridiculous these days.
1: Yeah. Okay. All right. So you're not in that investment.
3: No, thank you.
1: Okay. Well, there may be a new studio opportunity for us. This is a real story. It happened kind of recently. There was Fox 35 Orlando and the meteorologist Brooks Garner was on the air covering storms in the area because there was a tornado. This is the real story. And the tornado ends up taking a turn to go directly over the studio. And
3: oh my goodness.
1: The audio is incredible. They'll refer to the things on the screen, but there's nothing on the screen except for just gray clouds, so you're not missing anything. The audio has it all, and it's pretty intense, actually.
0: Here, just southwest of I-4, 2 miles southwest of I-4, and I'm continuing to look at those cameras there, that I-4 cam. Yeah, let's turn it west. That's good. Turn it west so you can see it's going through the tower. Look on the bottom right-hand part of your screen. Keep going left. And keep going. And if we can bring that full, okay, and stop.
1: I was kind of fascinated to see this because, like, what does a tornado approaching look like? It turns out it just looks like a bunch of dark clouds and rain when it's really close.
3: Yeah.
1: It doesn't look like some big, super crazy cyclone.
0: From our TV station of what may be, at the very least, it's torrential rain crossing I-4 right now. We could be looking at a tornado on camera. Look at those trees blowing around. Okay, bring the camera up, guys, if you can. Zoom out. Can you zoom out? This is a look at the live camera of a tornado, which could be passing by our station right now. Okay, there's debris. We've got debris on. Okay, take shelter. Everybody in the Fox 35 building, get to your safe
1: space. So he kind of, as it hits, he kind of starts to freak out, but then I got to give him credit. He gets his feet.
0: We're catching debris right now on the roof. Debris is on the roof right now. We're hearing, you can see the debris flying there on the camera. This is a tornado. Seek shelter immediately. Get under your desks, guys. Anchors under the desks. Everybody get on the desks. Okay, that was it. We're still in the debris zone. Everybody get in. Everybody get in the studio. Come on in, guys. Okay, we got power flickering out. That's a tornado. This is a confirmed tornado. National Weather Service, if you're listening, this is a confirmed tornado right over the Lake Mary studios. This is heading into Lake Mary and Sanford right now. Get to the ground level, an interior room away from the windows. This is a very serious situation. This is a real live tornado. It just hit our station. We saw debris flying. It's heading into Lake Mary, going right down Lake Mary Boulevard into Sanford. If you're watching from Winter Springs, if you're watching from Sanford, get below shelter. We're in a fortified room here. Can we swing the camera right? Is the camera still working on our Lake Mary cam?
1: That kind of reminds me, wasn't nearly that bad, but it kind of reminds me of my first road trip in Lady Jupes. We were coming back up North California, I-5, and a little tornado touchdown. And I knew something was wrong. First of all, because it got really, really strong hail and rain and wind all of a sudden, came out of nowhere. And then I saw all the big rigs were bailing under the overpasses. And I realized they're taking the best spots. But why are they taking? Like, they're taking shelter. Then our radio cut in. And with a tornado warning. So we pull over. We did not make it under an overpass. And the wind was wild. But what was really nuts was the hail. And I thought for sure, like, our vent covers and maybe our air conditioner covers had just been destroyed because huge hail. And so we and just about everybody else, once it passed, because it passed just about right over the freeway ahead of us a bit, we all got back in our vehicles and got off at the next rest stop, and everybody was out inspecting their rigs and their cars and whatnot. But thankfully, there was no damage, and I remembered at that point that the actual vehicle insurance hadn't kicked in yet for the RV.
3: So good thing.
1: It would have been horrible. Anyways, it's just nuts, and that guy, you know, he did pretty good. He did pretty good, and their studio was fortified, so everybody comes running in to protect themselves and huddle in the studio while he's live on air. Isn't that something?
3: Mm-hmm.
1: Now, thankfully, although maybe one day we'll be live on air and we'll have an earthquake. They say a big one's coming. Or we also have volcanoes, so that would be really something. Hopefully not. We will continue to broadcast, though, because it makes for a great podcast if it happens. We would love to have you call us. I'll give it to you one last time before we're out of here, just because hopefully we'll have some voicemails to play next week. That number, get ready to write it down, is just add it to your contacts. Put it in your address book, and whenever you're listening to the podcast, you can open up that phone app, which you probably haven't used in a long time, and give us a call. It is 774-462-5667. That's 774-462-5667. And I'd love to have you call us and leave us a voicemail and consider calling us live whenever we're going on the show. You can give us a ring and we'll bring you into the show live or we'll play your voicemails. And that's just about it, right? I think it's time to go, right, Andrews?
3: Yeah.
1: Okay, then. Let's get out of here. Links to what we talked about and more, weeklylaunch.rocks. I'll try to put the phone number up there as well. We would love to have you join us live Tuesday, jblive.tv, or a podcasting 2.0 app, or just plug jblive.fm into your browser of choice. It is 11:30 a.m. Pacific. 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That's it for us from the beautiful Pacific Northwest and the mighty American West Coast. Thanks for listening. See you right here next week.

0: There's a lot of people that are nodding with you because we can deflate our way out of some of this debt. But the difference between 2% and 3% compounded for the dollar is devastating. And I don't know, for you to just blow it off is a little weird. I mean, there's a reason they want 2%. Anyone can move goalposts. I mean, if you compound 3%, that's 50% higher than 2%.
1: Do you know where 2% comes from? But 2% comes from...
0: 3%, it would be... Would make all of us feel awful in 10 years.
1: 2% comes from the Bank of New Zealand in the early 90s.
0: It seems like a good number to me.
1: It's an arbitrary number. What you've got to take
0: into... Well, 5 is an arbitrary number. If you want to deflate $36 trillion, let's go to 10 then.
1: I don't want to pull the rug from under U.S. economic exceptionalism. I think we are outpacing the rest of the world.
0: You're starting to at 3%.
1: I think we are investing in the economies of tomorrow, in the growth drivers of tomorrow. No, the private sector, everything else. Well, if you push this economy into recession...
0: The private sector is not what causes the inflation.
1: Joe, if you push this economy into recession, you will not just lose current standard of living, you will lose future standard of living. We are in a very good position.
0: 3% loses the future standard of living. That's the problem.
1: 2.5 to 3 is what I said. You went immediately to 3.
0: Well, if you say 3 at the high end,
1: and
0: as
1: long as inflation expectations are stable, you can navigate.
0: You better buy some Bitcoin, Muhammad.

0: 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Don't you just love it when a plan comes together? We're really on the verge of a new era for Bitcoin. Not just because of a changing administration and a pro-crypto administration coming in, but because of the macro environment that is setting up. You heard in that intro clip, Joe's arguing about how inflation impacts people, and their guest is arguing about inflation expectations. This is the new messaging here, and I think Bitcoin is really lined up for some wins, and I'm going to get into some specifics this week, tell you where I see that. And I think we should start with this higher inflation report for December. Now, CNBC's guests might have been playing this off, but U.S. inflation rose to 2.9%. Now, these are the official numbers. It did fall in line with what many had projected U.S. inflation would be at. Now, if you ask me, 2.9% is still too damn high. It's basically 3%, and we all know that the real inflation number, especially in certain areas, is much, much higher. Not all of the numbers are bad, depending on your lens.
1: But when it comes to inflation, not entirely clear-cut for investors as to what it means for the Fed. Steve Leisman here with more. Steve, does this change anything?
2: Not immediately. And Sarah, I like the way you led into that, saying it's not entirely clear-cut for investors. And so it's also not going to be clear-cut for the Fed either. Even though the numbers, as you reported, better than expected, it's not a green light for the Fed to cut rates, at least not anytime soon. Let's go through the numbers. 0.4 is what we got, a tick worse than the prior month.
0: It's up 0.4. So what he said there is sort of true, but the other side of that is also means it's not a green light to raise rates. So if you go by the official data, the surge was primarily driven by higher prices for energy, which that's hopefully going to be reflected down in the next report. Eggs are way up, and so are used cars. So I guess if you're looking to sell a used car, now's the time to do it. Now, this means that the Fed is likely not going to increase rate cuts or decrease rate cuts right now at this point in time. But I don't care about that. What I care about, and I'm wondering if you noticed, Bitcoin ripped on inflation being up. Now, it kind of depended on the expectation getting nailed, right? If it was way over, way under, I don't know how Bitcoin would have performed. So part of this is the market wasn't spooked. But the data, even with their cooked data, shows that inflation is continuing to tick up. And on the news, people bought Bitcoin. Equities and bonds are rallying as consumer prices are kind of moderately continuing to go up. I think that's interesting. What it tells us is investors see this as an acceptable amount of dollar debasement because it helps their equities. In other words, the rich and the government are both incentivized for the currency to be debased. Both the wealthy and the government benefit from controlled currency debasement. It inflates asset prices. It reduces the real value of debt for both the wealthy and the government, and it boosts government tax revenues. So there is a real incentive that gets created to allow inflation to continue without getting out of control. And it's all these insidious things that line up, from the people who have a lot of assets and money to the governments that want to run a lot of debts.
3: The lever you have pulled breaks. Is not in service.
0: And 2025 is off to a ripper of a start for U.S. debt.
4: We've got some more breaking news. This time out of Washington, the monthly look at how much the federal government is spending. Megan Casella has the details. Megan.
5: Kelly, this time it is more than ever. The government spending $1.8 trillion so far in fiscal year 2025. That's about 6% more than the first quarter of last year and setting an all-time record in spending for the first 3 months of the fiscal year. Treasury's taken in just about $1.1 trillion in the same time frame. So the government has also set a record for the size of the deficit at this point in the fiscal year, running at $681 billion.
0: Whoo, these are big numbers. So total spending, $1.8 trillion. Total revenue, $1.1 trillion. Deficit of $681 billion.
5: That's 26% higher than the first quarter of fiscal 2024. Now, as for what's causing this record spending, a big chunk of it is interest on the public debt. The U.S. spending $308 billion in interest the first 3 months of this year. That's a 7% increase from the same quarter a year ago. And then looking across the agencies, they're spending a bit more, too. A couple highlights here. Spending was up 41%, $9 billion at the Department of Homeland Security. Most of that due to FEMA spending more on hurricane and disaster relief. Spending at the Department of Veterans Affairs up 13% or $11 billion. That's a response to Congress's move to expand benefits for veterans. Social Security also up 6% so far this year. And EPA also spent an extra $21 billion so far this year to put towards its greenhouse gas reduction fund. Guys.
6: All right, Megan. Thank you.
0: Thank you, Megan. So this is bullish for Bitcoin because here we are. Inflation is ticking up. People are looking for an inflation hedge. You see the results already. Bitcoin skyrocketed on the news. We were also entering, more than ever, an era of populist policies. And whichever political figure leans more into populism is probably going to do better. And so they can't really cut out the handouts right now. In fact, with the situation everybody's in, they're likely going to need to increase it. And then you add in the situation with the California wildfires, which, man, I got a story about somebody that lost their stash, and it really hit me, you know, because I'm up here in Washington. I can see the same thing happening here. Our government is just as screwed up as California's government is when it comes to managing that kind of stuff. And these things add cost. You know, we're talking hundreds of billions of dollars in California's case that's going to have to go on somebody's balance sheet. So we got debt ticking up at a faster than ever pace for the first fiscal quarter of 2025 for the U.S. government, which sounds like it's already 3 months in. Yeah, so debt's ripping, inflation's ticking up. Just in time for year two of the Bitcoin ETFs. Robert Michnick stopped by Bloomberg. He is BlackRock's go-to guy for the Bitcoin ETFs, for their IBIT ETF. And he had a little chat about how the first year is gone and how year two is going. And what's incredible is, you know, my take, and I want you to listen for this, is he basically says they just had the most successful ETF launch in history. Oh, and by the way, we're just getting started.
7: Yeah, well, I think big picture, it was a pretty incredible first year for IBIT. Obviously, record-setting on a lot of dimensions, including inflows and asset accumulation. And, you know, as we come into year two now, we're focused on a lot of the same stuff that we were in year one, which is really being a valuable resource and an education partner to many of our clients. As we've talked about in the past on this show, we're still quite early days in terms of the adoption of the wealth advisory and the institutional segment. And
0: So they're going to focus on education, which means marketing. They're going to sell. They're going to sell. That's what that means. And even though they've had the most successful ETF launch in history, they're still early days in the big money. There's still big money, and that's who they're reaching out to. That's who they're selling to right now. That's the next wave for year two.
7: Early days in terms of the adoption of the wealth advisory and the institutional segment. And so we're spending a lot of time engaging with those types of clients.
8: Is that where the growth is? We just heard from Kavita Gupta, Delta Blockchain, who said institutional is the next catalyst in 2025. I mean, how much opportunity is there?
7: Well, certainly the third bucket, which we refer to as end investors direct, was gangbusters out of the gates, right? And these other two categories, wealth advisory and institutional, there are much greater hurdles in terms of their process and the research and diligence that they go through.
0: All right, a quick translation. He's saying retail has basically instant access to whatever money they have. You know, you've got your accounts. You don't have to go get approval from a committee or a board. You can go buy your spot Bitcoin ETF. And small businesses, small companies can already do that. But large organizations, they have complicated processes that take a long time.
7: No, there are much greater hurdles in terms of their process and the research and diligence that they go through.
8: Of those two buckets, which is a bigger opportunity?
7: It's hard to pick one, but probably wealth advisory, actually, because there's a lot of sort of momentum around firms that are working through their expedited approvals processes to allow advisors to actually put these ETPs in client portfolios. But
0: so he's saying there, and I apologize that the co-host is typing in the background. That's not me. That's them. What he's saying here is that, yes, we've had the most successful ETF launch. It's incredible how much asset it's already under management, but the next group is even larger than that group.
7: Expedited approvals processes to allow advisors to actually put these ETPs in client portfolios. But institutional is very significant as well, and that's an education journey for many that's been playing out over the year. We're starting to see more of them emerge, particularly over the last quarter, I would say, you saw more institutions and a little bit more wealth advisory in the overall mix of inflows.
0: I am so excited to hear that. Bring it. Pump it. This, to me, is a very viable way for businesses to get in and get some exposure. There is a bit of mystery in the air as I record, because this is the week before Donald Trump takes office, and his team has been signaling expectations should be high.
6: President-elect Donald Trump reportedly told Republican senators that he's preparing more than 100 executive orders to sign on day one, according to the Associated Press. The fact-check team's Janae Bowens is back. Okay, so break down the difference between executive actions and executive orders.
0: I'm going to leave this in. I wasn't planning to, but Boost didn't tell me if the extra explanation was helpful to you.
9: Yeah, Didi. So to put it simply, executive action is the broad term for what the president can do. Now, this includes memorandums, proclamations, and executive orders. Now, executive orders are official, legally binding mandates to certain federal agencies on how to interpret and carry out federal law. Now, they are printed in the Federal Register and do not require congressional approval. They can be challenged in court if deemed unconstitutional.
6: Who has issued the most executive orders?
9: Yeah, so Franklin D. Roosevelt, the only president who served more than two terms, signed 3,721 executive orders.
0: Wow.
9: Now, most of them dealt with measures to help the country fight the Great Depression and World War II. Now, Trump signed 55 executive orders his first year in office. President Joe Biden signed 77 in his first year.
0: So there you go. So Trump did 55 his first term. And 100 this time around. And we are to believe that some of them, to many of them, will be about crypto and Bitcoin. Why are we believing that? Because the Trump team leaked to the Washington Post and said that this is essentially going to be the situation. Here is a quote from the article. Sachs and members of the Trump transition team have been working closely with crypto leaders to finalize a legislative strategy. And Trump is expected to issue executive orders on the first day of his presidency. They may address issues including debanking and the repeal of the controversial crypto accounting policy requiring banks holding digital assets to count them as liabilities on their bank's own balance sheet, according to a person involved with the conversations, i.e. probably David Sachs. Quote, the Trump team has made it very clear that this is a priority, the person added. Additionally, the Washington Post shed some lights on some of the presentations and prepping the Trump team has been doing. David Sachs previewed the administration's plans at Mar-a-Lago right before Christmas on December 20th to a group of tech investors who flew down to the Palm Beach residence to host for this hosted lunch event. They dined on black cod with mushroom miso broth while David Sachs gave a presentation. I thought it was notable that Kathy Wood from ARK was there. So I don't think she's spoken publicly about this, but she apparently knows pretty implicitly what the Trump team's plans are. And what I got out of the article is that SAB 121 is back on the chopping block. Now, you might recall there was a fight over this. I covered it on the show. It passed, but Biden vetoed this. And this essentially comes down to allowing banks to hold Bitcoin on their balance sheet. And it is one of the three catalysts that Saylor is famous for saying we need to hit in order to get to 5 million a coin. The first one was a Bitcoin ETF. The second one, I mean, these are not exactly in order, but these are ones that have already happened. The second one, which has happened, is the fair accounting value rules that just went into effect. The third thing that had yet to happen was this SAB 121.
10: But there are three things that are massive catalysts that cause an acceleration. And I don't think that those three things don't take us to 500,000. They take us to 5 million a coin, right? Those three things are a spot ETF where someone can go ahead and buy $100 million of Bitcoin by a security, an ETF security. I think that's one. Two is your bank is going to custody it for you and lend against it. And three is I can mark it up or mark it down on my balance sheet based on fair value. Pari passu, it'll be pari passu to the way I'd handle Apple stock, or at least that good. If you have property with fair value accounting, by the way, it becomes pari passu to the way you'd handle treasury bonds on a treasury balance sheet. Treasuries are better than stocks because treasury is property, whereas a stock is a security, and you're capped out at 40% of your balance sheet as security. So it would be a major breakthrough if you saw any of those three things. And I'll end with this one observation. I tweeted this last week, but I think it's very powerful. It's, if the banks can hold this stuff on their balance sheet, then a whole new class of investors are going to buy it. People are going to put in billion and multi-billion dollar orders to buy it as a treasury asset. Nobody's going to sell it because there's no reason to sell it if you can borrow against it at LIBOR plus or SOFR plus 50 basis points, right? So you'll be borrowing against Bitcoin at SOFR plus 50 or SOFR plus 100 basis points. No one's ever going to sell it. And then, as I joked, you won't be able to afford it. I mean, you will be able to afford it, but, you know, everybody gets Bitcoin at the price they deserve. When the banks normalize it and you can draw a $100 million credit line at 100 basis points from an FDIC-insured bank, at that point, right, we're going to blow through the market cap of gold by a factor of 10.
0: So Saylor's pretty bullish about SAB 121 getting repealed. And, you know, while all of this might sound like fantasy and things that are going to take forever, in that clip, he thought this could take, you know, 36 months before it happened. This was a little while ago. But we're actually already seeing this play out. Game theory is playing out at the bank level. Italy's largest bank just bought 11 Bitcoin. But what's so crazy bullish is why they bought the 11 Bitcoin. This is what makes it the game theory.
11: You know, it's interesting to see companies starting to get into this too, particularly a bank. What was the rationale?
12: So I think in this case, their CEO said today at a event that they were actually not planning to become a Bitcoin company or broker, but they just thought that they needed to get ready in case some of their bigger clients get interested in buying Bitcoin.
0: Can you believe this? They needed to have some just in case it catches on. Italy's largest bank has bought around $1 million worth of Bitcoin. They did it back in November, and they're holding it, you know, just in case some of their clients, you know, need to use it.
12: And we've reported earlier this year that they had a prop crypto desk. But so far, they've only been doing derivatives, which is really what other banks have been mostly up to. So it's not a big buy for a bank. 1 million euros is not a lot for a bank, as the CEO said as well. But it is a big signal, right, that they're moving into spot. Because as you know, to buy spot Bitcoin, you need to have the right infrastructure, you need to custody. So the step in the signal is quite significant.
0: Yeah, it's great. I mean, it's wild to see banks getting in at this. And Mara's CEO, Fred Thiel, he's talked about this before. And I almost played this clip, I think, about a week ago. I'm glad I held it.
13: And I think you're going to find people viewing Bitcoin as something you're going to want to own, because when banks can lend against Bitcoin as a normal asset and you take away some of the crazy things that the SEC put in place, all of a sudden you're going to find lots of liquidity for people who hold Bitcoin. Mm. And so now that generates more of an ability to invest, which I think is just going to drive the market even higher.
0: Now, I'd like to hear your thoughts on this one, because I've never been Gary Gensler's biggest critic. The SEC chair did do a lot of enforcement by law, didn't really seem to tell some of the players like Coinbase what the rules of the road were. But at the same time, there are a lot of securities and scams out there that are trying to pass themselves off as a commodity, that are trying to pass themselves off as the next big investment. And this, the SEC and Gary's reign was during some of the craziest scams we saw, at least so far. But his reign of terror is coming to an end, and he stopped by CNBC for an exit interview. And old Joe from CNBC asked him the hard questions, and I want to hear your thoughts on Gary and on this interview, because I really got to respect the line of questioning.
14: What you think is going to happen, or whether your thinking has evolved, it almost sounded like you wanted to separate Bitcoin from the rest of the industry, and I'm wondering whether you're actually warming to the idea of at least Bitcoin, and whether again people are tweeting you that I said you either stood in the way of an extraordinary industry or were utterly unable to prevent a massive bubble.
0: Wow, that is an incredible statement to say to the SEC chair. Either look, man, you blew it either way. Either you got in the way of something incredible, or you failed to pop the biggest bubble in history. Which one is it?
14: People are tweeting you that I said you either stood in the way of an extraordinary industry or were utterly unable to prevent a massive bubble. What do you think the future holds? Do you have a feeling on which it is? Do you think Bitcoin has inherent value and as a store of value? Or do you feel that, when we look back on it 10, 15, 20 years from now, it's going to be something from the 18th century with tulips?
15: Joe, it's hard to predict. I think I really do like you because I know that you think, I'm going to out you, think negatively on many of these altcoins, you, Joe. But
14: right.
15: in terms of Bitcoin, we at the SEC have never said it's a security.
14: Well,
15: what do you think?
14: You taught at MIT. I think you got to have some kind of feeling. You've read the books, Bitcoin Standard.
15: Yeah. I think that Bitcoin is a highly speculative, volatile asset, but with 7 billion people around the globe, 7 billion people want to trade it, just like we do have gold for 10,000 years. We have Bitcoin. It might be something else in the future as well. Right.
0: So I want to make it clear that these government officials, they consider gold a speculative asset. And so it's wild to me that they even get mentioned in the same breath.
15: We have Bitcoin. It might be something else in the future as well.
16: Right.
15: These other thousands of projects need to show their use case and show that they actually have fundamentals underlying them, or they won't persist, Joe.
14: Oh, my God, you own Bitcoin.
15: That's where the public... That's why the public needs disclosure.
14: That's what it's... You love it. I've never owned... You love,
15: I've never,
14: you love it. You
15: I've
14: don't never, like those other coins.
15: I've never owned any of these, and I've been consistent for 7 or 8 years on this.
14: Well, now you can, because you won't be a SEC chair anymore.
0: We live in a timeline now where God, Joe's on fire. We live in a timeline now where the outgoing exit interview with the SEC chair, they talk about Bitcoin. It's absolutely wild. Unfortunately, we also live in a time where Jamie Dimon talks about Bitcoin. Yeah, Jeffrey Epstein's banker visited the CBS Sunday morning show and decided to crap on Bitcoin.
17: You said that it's as useless as a pet rock. What do you really think?
18: You're going to have some kind of digital currency at one point. So I'm not against crypto.
0: By the way, there was a hard cut there. My mocking laugh covers it up. But any of you that have an audio editing ear can hear that they do a hard cut after her question.
17: You said that it's as useless as a pet rock. What do you really think?
18: You're going to have some kind of digital currency at one point. So I'm not against crypto. You know, Bitcoin itself has no intrinsic value. It's used heavily by sex traffickers, money launderers, ransomware. So I just don't feel great about Bitcoin. I applaud your ability to want to buy or sell it. Just like I think you have the right to smoke, but I don't think you should smoke.
19: Since he...
0: This guy, Jamie Dimon, got bailed out after the 2008 great financial collapse. They essentially print money out of thin air by lending it. They have a history of laundering money for drug cartels. They've underperformed every 80 IQ pleb who just hodls Bitcoin for the last decade. And they legitimately banked Jeffrey Epstein, even though they had internal documentation warning them they shouldn't. And what's really happening here is, at least this is my conspiracy bacon, they want the world to use JPM coin. I think they now call it Kinexys, they used to call it Onyx, but they have a blockchain. And they're trying to get more and more institutions to use it. And, you know, this argument that it's used for all this illicit activity, I have talked about this. I have given you the numbers three different times on this show. It's somewhere roughly around 0.12% of the trillions of dollars of value exchanged on the Bitcoin network is for illicit activity. Now, these numbers can vary a little bit depending on the source, but they're always below 1%. Stablecoins is where all the action is at. And, of course, Jamie Dimon's banks. Literally. I'm not even kidding. But yet they continually use this line of attack, and it gives all the ignorant fools watching an opportunity to absorb it. You know, there's 4 million people roughly that watch the CBS Sunday morning program. So Jamie Dimon just compared buying Bitcoin to smoking cigarettes in front of 4 million plebs. And JP Morgan, for example, has been fined for manipulating the silver market. Their big trader got busted for manipulating the trader market, the silver trade market. You know, I've never followed this very closely, but I know that they got in a lot of trouble and the fine was minuscule compared to the revenue they made. That trader is still in jail, and JP Morgan is still the largest silver custodian. So they're still doing business with silver, even though they were caught manipulating the market, and their trader went to jail. So they have a history of doing this. And I have a clip from like 2 years ago or something. I don't know why I've had this clip for a long time, because it was one of the first times that the Glenn Beck Show, not a big follower of Glenn Beck, but I am a follower of when media outlets cover Bitcoin. And one of the first times that Glenn Beck talked about Bitcoin, they laid out the JP Morgan strategy. And I want to play it for you.
16: On September 12th, Jamie Dimon says Bitcoin is a fraud. He says he'll fire anyone of his traders buying Bitcoin. Bitcoin drops 24%. When Jamie Dimon speaks,
19: people listen.
16: People listen. So that weekend, we found out that the largest buyer of a Bitcoin fund that's in Europe that buys physical Bitcoin, right? The largest buyer was Morgan Stanley and JP Morgan. And that's not illegal.
19: He says it's a fraud.
16: Says you buy anyone
19: I'll
16: that
19: fire.
16: Buys it. Yes.
19: And at the same time, his company is buying
16: his
19: it.
16: His company is buying it.
19: So it's just, I mean, so unethical.
0: This is what they do. This is what they do. So, you know, he compared it to smoking. What do you think the end game is here for Jamie Dimon? Is it this crappy JPM coin thing? Is it a CBDC? Boost it and tell me, what is your conspiracy bacon? I shared mine. What's your conspiracy bacon around Jamie Dimon's end game here? And then also, I have two questions for you this week. On January 15th at 7:22 a.m., Cynthia Lummis tweeted the following. Just a little reminder. As things are about to get crazy, emotions and excitement can run high. Don't send Bitcoin or crypto to some random wallet address or QR code. As ever, do your own research. Do you think perhaps Senator Lummis knows something? Why would she be tweeting just a little reminder as things are about to get crazy and excitement can run high? Why would she tweet that? So, I invite you to lock in your executive order predictions before Trump takes office. Get them into the show before he takes office and tell me what you think. Lock him in. I want to know what you think if he's going to do a reserve. I want to know if you think he's going to repeal SAB 121, if they're going to pause SEC enforcement. What do you think is going to happen on day one of the Trump administration? Good or bad? Lock it in before it happens. Or if it does happen and you're listening after the fact, boost in your reactions to it. I think this is something I'd like to hear from you early into it. We won't spend a lot of time on it, but it seems like now is the time to talk about this kind of thing if we are going to do it. There's a lot going on, and I'd like to hear your thoughts.

All right, well, coming up on the show, your boosts, the story of another Bitcoin mine that's sparking some controversy, lots of updates, final clip of the week, and of course, the state of the network, and more. So before we go on, I want to mention you can support the show by doing what you do. Buy your sats on River. It's the best way to stack sats here in the U.S., especially if you're going to keep them on a custodian, because River has proof of custody. They let you withdraw over Lightning, set up automatic DCAs, and they have a savings account where you get 3.8% APR on cash, but that's in sats. 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Takes just seconds. You can also stack sats by the Fold card. That's what I do. I pay all my bills using Fold, and I stack sats for every single transaction. And then when I need a little access to my Bitcoin without selling it, I use Salt Lending. I have a link to all of these. You can support the show by using those by doing just what you do. Thank you for supporting us. Oh, and we have a nice

0: fanboy, and they go to like a Milton Friedman speech, and they're talking about the Federal Reserve and everything in this episode. I couldn't believe it, because I played those clips, and then we left for our romantic little vacay, or like our little 3-day getaway, and I watched this, and they're talking about Milton and all of it. It was, if you know it, it was in season one. I don't know which episode, but probably one of the early episodes. I couldn't believe it. Blew my mind. He says, my sister lost her house in the fire, in the Cali fire. She just bought her first 1K of Bitcoin a week before. If she keeps stacking, she'll be okay. Oh, good. So she didn't lose the Bitcoin in the fire. Oh, good. I thought that's where you're going, because I have heard those stories so far. You know, these fires, and I wonder if this is true for some of you out there too. These fires have been really making me just think through self-custody and multi-sig. And honestly, the advantage too of platforms like River and Fold. Fold has, I think, like it's up to $250 million. Now, they have a massive insurance policy by BitGo. Now, I'm not comfortable with those for my main storage, but I always want to remain open-minded why people might want to consider it. Thanks for the boost, Satsquanch, and thanks for being our baller. Really appreciate it. Drekkar is here with 20,000 sats.
1: I hoard that which your kind covets.
0: Oh, Chris is back with the best Bitcoin podcast, kicking off 2025 strong. Thank you, Drekkar. Appreciate the boost. It's nice to hear from you. Gene Bean's back with a row of ducks. A better understanding of inflation and debasement have driven me to focusing saving via Bitcoin. The only challenge so far is I'm not sure how to account for the impact of capital gain taxes when it comes time to utilize my savings later in life. I think, Gene, first of all, congrats. I think this is a very, I don't know much, but I do know this is my strategy. I don't think Bitcoiners need to worry about capital gains quite as much as they have. If you're talking long-term capital gains here, you might want to look in your state, but you might find that it's not as egregious as you think, and especially if you consider how much Bitcoin's likely to appreciate. And it's going to be a percentage of the appreciation, so there's that to consider as well. You can't rely on it. You're always going to want to talk to somebody who knows, who's an expert, but you can start by asking things like Perplexity, what the capital gains laws are in your area, and then just go about verifying that that's true. But it will help you very simply understand it. And when I did that, I found it to be a lot less concerning. Additionally, depending on the state, here at least in the U.S., you may be able to spend a certain amount before capital gains even kicks in. That is true in Washington state as well. So I think Bitcoiners often get very concerned about this. Additionally, I just played clips earlier in the show. Banks are going to start holding Bitcoin. If SAB 121 gets repealed next week or soon after, U.S. banks are going to start holding Bitcoin. Why would they do that? So that way they can do Bitcoin-backed loans. They're going to have the infrastructure for it. It's going to become a product over the next year or two. And then you might not even need to sell your Bitcoin, depending on how much you stack and how much you need access to. And, you know, for solutions right now, there's SALT lending as well. If you want to keep your stack and not sell it, you got to be careful. Want to make sure you're over-collateralized. We've talked about this before. There are downsides, but there are upsides as well. Nice to hear from you, Gene. Let me know what you think. Keep on stacking. Sir Lurks-a-Lot is here with 6,666 sats. Hey, Lurks! So I've been lurking so long, I forgot to check out my username. Oh, so you didn't have it set up. Okay. I just heard you read my anonymous boost. Last week. I get what you're saying about River looking for a low-friction user experience. Oh, yeah, talking, of course, about Plaid or Played. Says, I really did miss boosting. Glad to have everything up and running again. And glad you're back after a deserved holiday break. Well, thank you, Lurks. Says, I also listened to the full Bitcoin Dad Pod, and I remember your trip to El Salvador. I don't remember you talking about them using Nix. I talked about it in LUP. They're using it's called like the MyBonk is the group. And they're producing a little like mini PC that runs Nix in a Bitcoin node. He lurks a lot, says he's running Umbral on a Pi 4. Oh, until it died. But now he's running Core Lightning on Nix Bitcoin. Oh, okay. So why Core Lightning? I've been really kind of Core Lightning curious, and I would love to hear your thoughts on that, Lurks. Let me know why you chose that. He says also boosts are fun, and he zapped our music artist for last week. Thank you, Lurks. That's three, right? I'm just counting up now. Yeah, three solid boosts. Appreciate that. Clarkian's here with 10,000 sats. My general strategy has to been just YOLO all the extra cash into Bitcoin. especially now that it's easy to push Bitcoin to fold as cash.

0: cash on my card for spending. I pay off less credit card debt. Okay, here we go. I pay off less credit card debt, and I just push more into Bitcoin, so long as I can service the debt payments. I still fight the urge to pay off all my credit cards with year-end bonuses instead of buying Bitcoin. You might want to do the math on that strat. You know, consider that if you did pay off the credit cards, then you would have potentially the ability to build up some dry powder and buy a big dip should one roll around, probably inevitably. There's just something to consider there, because as long as interest rates are going down, this might be a decent-ish strategy. But if interest rates remain high or go up at all, the credit card interest rates are not fixed. You understand? So they can go up and up and up, potentially. It's just something to be aware of. So just keep your eye on it, depending on your rate and your balance and all of that. I think it's a, you know, it's a strategy. I think it's more of a no-brainer if you get something like 4% interest rate, 5% interest rate. Man, I'd be like, hell yeah. At like a 22% interest rate, yeah, Bitcoin's probably going to outperform that. But you're also limiting your future buying potential. It's a calculation. I bet you it's one a lot of people are trying to make. So I really appreciate you talking about it. And it's one that, you know, I think we should all do the math on. Because there's also the aspect of debasement of the currency, right? So, you know, you put $5,000 on a credit card, and then in 5 years, that $5,000 is worth like $3,000 or something. So it's a tricky bit of math to do. Appreciate the boost. Bobby Pins here with a 5,000 sat boost. That's a Jar Jar boost.
1: You're so boost.
0: Do you know of a good value-for-value music app or website? I've listened to Music and Fountain, but was hoping there's a good music-focused app. By the way, if you haven't checked out the Fountain Radio stuff, that's pretty cool. If you're looking for something that's just value-for-value music, check out LN Beats. It's a web app that you can also use on your phone because it's a progressive web app, and it is entirely focused on value-for-value music. There are a couple others out there, but that's the one that I use. Thanks for the boost, Bobby Penn. Nakamoto 6102 is also here with a Jar Jar boost.
1: You're so boost.
0: He says, thanks for the value. And I say, thank you. Appreciate that. Ace Ackerman's back with a Road Ducks. Oh, the Bitcoin bear market bull bottom just hit 83,333 right on the nose. He says, how spicy is that? Whew.
2: Boy, they want them, I guarantee
0: that's spicy. Yeah, I watched that. And of course, Bitcoin is cracking 100K as I record. We've been in a pretty volatile range recently, but you know, really the real bottom we saw was 90-ish, you know, the low 90s. I'm taking 90,000 Bitcoin all day long. I'll be honest with you. In fact, I might have my numbers wrong, guys. Maybe somebody wants to double check. Pretty sure the S&P has corrected harder than Bitcoin has in overall terms since the election. Pretty sure the S&P lost nearly, now it might be on the correction now, but lost nearly all its gains for a couple of days there since the election. Bitcoin's down, you know, a little bit. So I'm feeling pretty good. Nice to hear from you, Ace. Todd from Northern Virginia's here with 11,101 sats.
3: Well, I'll be dipped.
0: For anyone looking to run their own Bitcoin and Lightning node, I highly recommend checking out the Ministry of Nodes YouTube channel. Keaton does an incredible job walking you through the process of creating self-hosted nodes on Ubuntu. Not only does he explain the technical steps, but he also breaks down what each service does and how they interoperate, and some of the privacy considerations you should keep in mind. Even if you opt for solutions like Nix Bitcoin or something like Start9, this series will give you a solid understanding of the underlying technologies. He does a refresh on the series every couple of years, too. He just released a new one last month, so go check it out! Todd, that's a great tip. Again, that channel, Ministry of Nodes on YouTube. Thanks, Todd. I will check that out myself, even though I already run some nodes. Maybe I'll learn something new. Appreciate that. Army Guy 6902 is here with 10,000 sats. I definitely understand the bias against the banks and the liquidity needs. Oh, we're talking about taking a Bitcoin-backed loan versus a regular loan out. Maybe once Strike releases their lending service, we'll see a reasonable rate. Yeah, the rates are still too high. I don't know. You know, I think it's Strike probably won't be as competitive as a major bank that can just lend directly, right? Because Strike's going to be getting its money from some larger institution, and they're going to be selling it to Strike at a rate. So then Strike's going to need to make a profit on top of that. So it's going to take a while, I think, for them to be as competitive as a bank that could lend you directly. It's a great episode, though. Keep up the work. Thank you, Army Guy. And thanks for troubleshooting the boost problems. Whomever Wiz comes in with 10,011 sats.
2: Well, that's not possible. Nothing can do that.
0: That's a good name. Regarding Plaid. So this, by the way, for those of you that don't know, Plaid, if I don't know if I'm saying it right, but this is the service where you put your online banking credentials into it, and then it goes and it logs into your bank and like reads all your account information and then sets up your ACH transfer for whatever. And lots of service uses this, and so does River. And so this has been a topic of conversation, and whomever Wiz, there you go, said, quote, I wound up logging into Plaid directly and manually disconnecting it from River. Ah, River, as well as any other fintech service I had ever connected to it. So he deleted all of them. Then I deleted my Plaid account entirely and requested them to delete all of my data, which they do have a process for. Through the terms of service, you give Plaid permission to view your balance and other transaction info, and they have been accused of selling or misusing this information, at least in one lawsuit. But you can, in fact, use River without divulging your bank account login credentials. I did this to reconnect my bank after disconnecting from Plaid. During the account linking process, when Plaid appears and asks you to choose your bank, just put gibberish into the search bar until you're given the option to, quote, set up manually, or some other option like that. This will then verify using your routing and account number using a micro deposit. It does take a day or two, but my privacy is well worth the sacrifice. Man, is that a killer boost. Here, thank you. Here's a little Value Eagle for that. I really appreciate that. Whomever Wiz has really laid out the strategy here. So when the Plaid screen comes up, put gibberish in, choose manual, put your ACH routing details in, and take the day or two to do the confirmation deposits. As he was saying that, I realized this is why companies like River use Plaid, because it bypasses this delay. People don't want to wait a day or two. They want to buy right now. And that's why they've ended up using this service. But that's a great tip, and it's great to know you can also delete the connections in Plaid and tell them to remove all your data. I hope you enjoy the Eagle. That's for you, sir, and thank you for that boost. Scuffed comes in with 11,110 sats.
3: Just pump the brakes right there.
0: He says, I tried Bitcoin well in the U.S., but I'm not impressed. There's no Lightning Wallet support and no recurring buys? No ETA from support either. So there is Lightning Wallet support. But I think you got a bug. So I contacted their support about this too. So I escalated this myself. They definitely support Lightning. But I think when you were in the buy screen and you chose where you wanted to take the funds from and choose which wallet you wanted to send the results to, because this is how it works in Bitcoin well, is you can have multiple wallets. They have a wallet management screen and you can add multiple Lightning and on-chain wallets. And then when you're in the buy screen, you choose where you want the money to come from, like your bank account, or if you have like a small reoccurring balance on the Bitcoin well, which is the fastest way. You choose where you want the source of the money to come from, like your bank account. And then you choose the destination wallet, which has to be one of your wallets you've set up. And I think it's bugged right now where the Lightning wallet doesn't get listed there, or in the US it only supports on-chain. I'm not sure, but I have escalated it as well. We'll see if we get anything back. If you do want, like, just an auto DCA system, I still think River might be the way to go in the States. If you're in Canada, I think the Bitcoin well is the way to go. Both are winners. And I got links in the show notes, of course. And I'll let you know what I hear if I hear it. Appreciate that boost. Anonymous is here with 12,000 sats. Plus one for having the Bitcoin dad on as a guest. But forgive me if this is asking too much. You mentioned last episode that inflation has had a positive impact on your family. What sorts of impacts? Yeah, I think it's had good second-order impacts on my family. My wife and I had to start working together more seriously around our finances and really figure out where we could cut back. And we also figured, and then what we from there, I guess I should say, we realized food was a major source of cost for us. And if there was ways that we could buy from a bulk, you know, source, or what we started doing is buying from like a butcher directly for our beef and then buying from, I think it's called Azure something, for some of the bigger bulk supplies and then making more from scratch. And so over the last 3 years, we just started making more and more things from scratch, and we didn't do it for the health reasons. We did it for cost savings, but I think as a result, there has been health benefits as well. But there's also been the skills. I think in the realm, I think skills is probably the bigger. I could have just said that skills. We've had to learn how to fix things ourselves. I never was really up for working on my cars. Now I do the oil changes on my vehicles. I'll do small maintenance, fix things, you know, replace small parts that are accessible to me. Basically anything you can do without a lift. I got a jack, you know, and I got jack stands. So if I can just jack up a corner, I'll try to do it, you know, like my brakes. But anything major, I still have to take it into the shop. But I didn't even have any inclination to build some of these skill sets or like things around repairing the RV until it was priced out of my reach. And so we had to invest in ourselves. So it enforced an investment in skills. It enforced us to get a little bit more fiscally disciplined, and it kind of forced us to create more of a plan that before I think we just didn't really have to. Now it's also, there's been a lot of costs, but that's the positives. Thank you for the boost and sharp ears. Adversary 17 is here with 7,000 sats.
4: I am programmed in multiple techniques.
0: And Adversary says, Chris, I tried to sign up with the Bitcoin Well when I used the link you had in the show notes, but then I got an invalid referral code, so I thought I'd let you know. You could try again. Let me know if it's not working. Also, you can always use their generic sign up and use the promo code Jupiter. But the link in the show notes should be working. He's also responding to somebody who boosted in about River and Plate. He says, my River account does not have the option of doing a wire transfer. It's under the Add Cash button as a separate tab. Oh, it does have the option of doing a wire transfer. Yeah, you could do a wire transfer. I don't know. This is where stablecoins are kind of nice. I mean, you got to buy them. So, you know, you got to do this process somewhere. But like if I just had one account where I had access to stablecoins and then I could move that over to River and buy Bitcoin with it, it would make or, you know, Well or whatever, like all these, like every place I have to set up my frickin' bank credentials and I have to go through a KYC process just so I can access to my own damn money. You know, I'm so tired of the existing banking system. It's so archaic and we've bolted all these crap things on top of it that invade our privacy and are really just Band-Aids and lipstick. That's how I feel about it. All right. Well, thank you, everybody. That's all our 2,000 and above boosts that we do for time. We did have 44 of you stream sats. Thank you. So, wow. The streamers were really stepping up. We stacked 102,817 sats. Thank you, streamers. Really appreciate that. And when you combine it with the boosts, we had 57 unique senders with a grand total 283,360 sats. 283,360 sats. Not a blowout week, but a week where the show continues. You know what I mean? Like, I'm not going to complain about that. And I'm not going to go home and brag to the wife about that. But we got it done. Thank you, everybody, for supporting episode 42 of This Week in Bitcoin. This is a value for value production. There is no company paying me to do this. We have our affiliate links that you can use when you're getting yourself something, and we have the boosts. And I really appreciate everybody who steps up to support this production. It means a lot to me and keeps the show on the road, and it's a great way to interact. Probably my favorite way to interact. If you'd like to get started, I'll have links in the show notes. There's lots of great podcast apps at podcastapps.com. Fountain makes it really easy to get started, or you can go all the way down the self-hosted route with AlbiHub and hook it up to all kinds of apps. There's lots of choices. Thank you, everybody. Well, I'm always interested in increasing the energy capacity, and there's a new nuclear-powered Bitcoin mine being proposed in a town called North Tonawanda, I believe it is. It's in New York, and they have a plan to monetize this new nuclear power plant, but the locals, they ain't so happy about it. And friends, I have to say, I think this is always going to be a problem. Even though we all agree nuclear power is fantastic, nobody wants it in their damn backyard.
5: A new partnership could bring advanced nuclear technology to a crypto mining plant in Niagara County. The goal is to convert the current plant in North Tonawanda to carbon-free energy.
0: So it's an existing crypto mine, and they're going to use these newer, smaller reactors, which, how many times have you heard about these micro-reactors and small nuke reactors? And it's always been this fantasy. Well, they're real, and they're fantastic, and they can apparently be deployed at an existing data center.
6: The community is raising concerns with the idea of bringing nuclear technology to Western New York. Our Trina Catterson spoke with North Tonawanda Mayor Austin Tylik for some answers.
7: This crypto mining facility has been the talk of the city of North Tonawanda for months, and now it's gaining even more attention. DigiHost, which currently operates here, is looking to partner with another company whose main focus is nuclear energy.
8: It's sparked some concerns when anyone hears nuclear. There's a lot of questions that come to be.
7: North Tonawanda Mayor Austin Tylik's office has been flooded with questions from residents following the announcement. On December 12th, DigiHost and Nano Nuclear signed a non-binding contract to bring nuclear reactor technology to the current plant on Erie Avenue.
8: Right now, we're really digging into the details with it. There's not a ton of information. This sort of nano nuclear is a new energy source. It's smaller nuclear.
7: According to a press release from Nano Nuclear Energy, the main reason for the collaboration is to improve the environmental concerns at the current DigiHost plant. The founder of Nano Nuclear said, quote, "This MOU marks a significant step toward delivering carbon-free, scalable energy while ensuring operational reliability."
0: So this is really interesting, and I'm not really very familiar with this story other than just what they report here. But to me, it's checking a lot of boxes, right? Carbon-free, scalable energy, reliable. Like, these are good things here.
7: But Mayor Tylik says the idea of nuclear power and industrial waste sites in North Tonawanda is causing some pushback.
8: The questions that come to be are, what happens to the waste? Is there, you know, any potential for explosions? These are all things that we brought up or have heard concerns about.
0: Is it going to make super mutant fish that have three eyes?
7: Tylik says currently North Tonawanda does not have any zoning categories to regulate something like nanonuclear, but he plans on working with local environmental activists and neighboring lawmakers to change that.
8: For residents out there that are wondering, we are aware that there are concerns with this type of industry, and we're going to make sure we get to the bottom of it.
7: Mayor Austin Tylik emphasized that nanonuclear says their target date for reactor integration isn't until 2031. So he'll be making sure that he takes the time to answer all of the residents' questions and hears all of the concerns they might have. Reporting in North Tonawanda, Trina Catterson, News 4.
0: Tonawanda, 2031. Oh, this is all going to take so long, and we can't even agree it's the right thing to do. Meanwhile, people want EVs, they want AI. We want sound money, like power. I want, you know what I want? I want a holodeck. I want a replicator. I want a transporter. I want a warp drive. These things all use power. Now, we're either going to burn up the Earth resources doing it, or we're going to find a way that everybody can live with. I find this energy debate so frustrating and yet so, so critical to the growth of society. Well, shields up, because River has a new feature. This week, River introduced Force Field. Man, they're really setting the bar with the proof of reserves. And now this is a new value they're adding to their Bitcoin storage offering. And they say it's designed to protect you from being targeted by social engineering, if you're physically threatened with a wrench attack, if your device is lost or stolen, or if your login credentials are stolen or compromised. They're trying to come up with a way to protect you from that. And the product that they're announcing is called Force Field, and I'll play their promo video. It's kind of adorable.
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0: I mean, it's very clever marketing, right? Because it's you're combining a spend limit with a 5-day deactivation delay, which is pretty smart. So you can say, you know, you can't spend more than $1,000 or, you know, 1,000 sats out of this account in a week. And if you want to disable that limitation, there's a 5-day cooldown where you can interrupt it and say, no, that wasn't me. And then obviously you're combining this force field feature with things like two-factor authentication around the account, their proof of reserves, and other security systems that River has. I think it's very respectable. And while I wouldn't say save, you know, put your family's life-changing wealth into a River account, I would feel very comfortable about DCAing there for a while or having a little hot sats for sending around over the Lightning Network. I think they're doing the right stuff, and I think other custodians should follow suit. The best route is just not to be a custodian, right? But, I mean, if you're going to be a custodian, that's the way to do it.
10: Mm-hmm.
0: That's the way. Uh-huh. All right, well, I did a lot of reading for you this week. We have multiple strategic Bitcoin reserve legislations landing in three different states just this week, New Hampshire, North Dakota, and one that just was announced as I was going into the studio to record, Oklahoma. Let's start with the first two, New Hampshire and North Dakota. They have both introduced legislation to create a strategic Bitcoin reserve, if you can call it that, indicating at least, I think, interest in just not at the country level even, but at the state level. So I read through these bills so you don't have to. They're not super thick bills. They're pretty thin on the details. Let's start with New Hampshire. The New Hampshire bill does not specify an exact monetary amount, but it specifies a limit of 10% of the total amount of public funds in authorized assets. Authorized assets include precious metals, cryptocurrencies, and stablecoins. I don't know why they'd be investing in stablecoins. You're not going to get much of a return on that one. Just whatever. Bitcoin is not even explicitly mentioned in the New Hampshire bill. What they just say is digital assets with a market capitalization of over $500 billion. And they don't mention inflation or debasement at all in the bill. But North Dakota's did. So let's look at the North Dakota bill. NDHCR 3001. It specifically mentions inflation. And it says inflation erodes the purchasing power of state funds. And that investment diversification is encouraged to preserve the state's financial resources and protect against inflation. Nailing it over there. The bill does not specify an exact amount or percentage, but it encourages the state treasurer and state investment board to allocate portions of the general fund, the budget stabilization fund, and the legacy fund to digital assets and precious metals as well. Now, also in the North Dakota bill, like New Hampshire, Bitcoin is not explicitly mentioned. The term digital assets, which encompasses Bitcoin and other cryptocurrencies, and is left up to interpretation by the state's treasurer or an investment board. So that's where they're going to define what assets, digital assets, they can invest in. Now, Oklahoma's a little bit more interesting. It's got a bit more meat on this bone here, and I'll have a link to all these bills in the show notes. The last bill is the Oklahoma one. It's similar to the others in some sense. The state treasurer is allowed to invest public funds in Bitcoin and other digital assets that have market caps that exceed $500 billion, just like we heard before. And they also say they can invest in stablecoins. And the investments are limited to 10% of the total public funds in relevant accounts in Oklahoma. And the funds are eligible for investment include the State General Fund, the Revenue Stabilization Fund, and the Constitutional Reserve Fund. Oklahoma's bill does explicitly discuss Bitcoin as a key investment vehicle for the state and defines in detail its origin and use in financial instruments, which was pretty great to see. So there you have it. Just this last week, since the last episode, New Hampshire, North Dakota, and Oklahoma are all introducing strategic crypto bills in one form or another. Could you imagine if there's a strategic reserve or at least a stash or a cache at the federal level, and then multiple states start stacking Bitcoin as well, and then you combine that with the stacking that companies are doing? Bitwise did a little research, and they say that companies buying Bitcoin is one of the most overlooked megatrends recently. I'll link to this in the show notes. You know, when we first started talking about the strategy on the show, it was basically Michael Saylor over at MicroStrategy. But as of today, as I record, there are now 70 publicly traded companies holding Bitcoin on their balance sheets. And there's a lot more private firms that are doing it, but they don't have to report it. You know, we know, though, that the public companies collectively, excluding MicroStrategy, the public companies collectively, excluding Mikey, hold 141,302 Bitcoin. MicroStrategy is somewhere around 400,000 Bitcoin. And we know also about some of the private firms. We know SpaceX and Block have some Bitcoin. I think the last number we saw for them collectively is around 368,000 Bitcoin between the two of them. So if this is true, if these numbers are true, 141 for public companies and 368, you know, these are the hundreds of thousands, for SpaceX and Block and Tesla, that means that MicroStrategy now represents less than 50% of the corporate Bitcoin market, even though they've been doing crazy buys every single Monday. That's how big of a trend companies adding Bitcoin to their treasury is. Then you combine that with states and countries stacking. And then, like I talked at the top of the show, investment firms and the plebs that are trying to hedge against inflation, they're stacking. Everybody's a Bitcoin buyer, from the individual up to the nation level, and massive corporations in between. And I think over 2025, you're just going to see more corporations get on board. Meta just had a proposal put in front of them, just like the Microsoft one, that essentially says they should buy Bitcoin. I still think it's a long shot. Although I suppose if any company was going to do it out of the group that have recently been propositioned, it would be Meta, because Zuckerberg does have more control over there. And I have reason to believe that the Zuck is a Bitcoin fan.

0: Jack Mahler, CEO of Strike, was doing a podcast down at a meetup. I might have been Puerto Rico. They were a little vague on the location. But there was just a big Bitcoin meetup down in Puerto Rico, and it sounds like it went incredible. There's no real Bitcoin infrastructure or companies down there, but the people are passionate, and folks traveled from all over the world to help train locals on Bitcoin. And Jack was sitting down to do his Money Matters podcast, and the topic of Bitcoin versus real estate and Ethereum came up. And I just think this is one of his best succinct explanations of why Bitcoin is different than everything else.
1: This is the reality is Bitcoin's just a much bigger use case. I don't think people realize, meaning there's $900 trillion worth of stuff people own in the world, right? That's real estate, equities and stock, fine art, precious metals, collectibles, Bitcoin, $900 trillion of stuff in the world people own. It's estimated that about half of that people have monetized as a savings account. They own their house not to live in it, but because they need to save their money. They own the stock not because they believe in leadership and because they believe in the product and because they're invested in future earnings, but because they have a 401k. They own the art not because it's consumed on their wall, but because they're going to sell it later. So half of the stuff people own in the world, they're using as money. Bitcoin is a better money. It's the best money in human history. So it's, I estimate safely that Bitcoin is going after a $400 to $500 trillion in today's purchasing power opportunity. If we're at about $1 trillion market cap today, I think Bitcoin's got at least a 400 to 500x left in it in purchasing power terms, not in dollar terms, because we know that will continue to get debased. Okay, so that is a massive, you can solve half the world's problem by supporting Bitcoin and it being adopted as the world's money. And it will what? Bitcoin will fix housing. People will sell their excess homes and buy Bitcoin. People will sell their excess art and buy Bitcoin. People will sell their equities and buy Bitcoin. It will restore the ability for everyone to consume the market goods that they need and save the time, energy, labor, work, effort that they want. Now, what is Ethereum? What's the Ethereum market opportunity? Is it $500 trillion? No, right? What's the market cap of Amazon? $2 trillion. If Ethereum is, you know, half as good as Amazon, it's a 1/500th of Bitcoin. And so I think what people don't understand is Bitcoin's the only money. These things are technologies. When someone says I'm going to decentralize dentistry, what's the market opportunity of that? $100 million if you're the Steve Jobs of defying dentistry? So these things are not nearly as ambitious enough and not nearly creating enough value for society to even be in the same sentence.
0: Let's take a look at the state of the network. Bitcoin mining difficulty hit a new high of 110.45 terahash, making it the eighth consecutive upward adjustment for the mining difficulty. As I record, Bitcoin is flirting with $100,000, sitting at $99,760. My favorite statistic, so close. Sats per dollar, 1,003 or 2, it's fluctuating as I record. Just above the 1,000 sat to dollar parity. So close. Love that parity. Now, as I look, there are 20,589 reachable Bitcoin nodes on the network. Nice, but I think we need to get that number up. I think it's slacking. We are 7.8% down from our all-time high, which was 29 days ago on December 17th, 2024, which was $108,280 in U.S. greenbacks. Transactions continue. The network produces yet another block. State of the network is good. Bitcoin is lining up for a great year. Thank you so much for joining me. Links to what I talked about this week are at thisweekinbitcoin.show. This was episode 42. You can find everything over there. And of course, I'll play a value for value track, and if you boost in during that track, 90% of your sats go to the artist. And it's opened up a whole new world of music for podcasters, so I really appreciate the support when you share it with them. Also love it when you share the show with somebody. Word of mouth is the number one way. It's really the only way for podcast marketing to work. If you're going to listen to something this long, you need somebody you trust to recommend it to you. So thank you for sharing the show with somebody. Okay. I'll leave you with our value for value track. It is 21 Million by Run Dance. Yeah.

0: Hello, and welcome to Linux Action News, episode 296, recorded on June 7th, 2023. I'm Chris.
1: And I'm Wes.
0: Hello, Wes. Let's do the news.
1: Canonical has updated the world on their efforts to use Ubuntu Core as an immutable Linux desktop base. They start by reminding us that the development of Ubuntu Core began way back in 2014, focusing at the time on a fully containerized IoT platform.
0: And Ubuntu for IoT devices made a lot of sense. I mean, you want a resilient system in those environments, and you want individual parts to be updatable, cleanly, independently. And it generally means that you can trust that the applications you've installed can't see each other's data unless you allow them to. And of course, you can mix and match versions in a way that you can't with traditional Linux, and you can roll back if things go wrong.
1: Well, gosh, when you put it that way, I want that on my desktop too.
0: Yeah, I think that's what Canonical's thinking too. And they point out that it's a little bit trickier with desktop software to containerize it up than, say, like server or IoT software, because we want our desktop apps to work well together. And that tight integration makes it more challenging to define the sandbox boundaries between applications and system components in a way that is secure, but also easy to use.
1: Well, don't you know, Canonical happens to have just the right solution for that problem. Snaps. Although snaps are a little famous for having a few rough edges.
0: Yeah, even Canonical admits that, and I agree. They say, quote, they are excited to explore the idea of fully containerized desktop where each component is immutable and isolated. Then they go on to say that, quote, we have steadily been improving the experience of desktop snaps. And in due course, we think that the entire system can be delivered this way. We'll be excited to offer a version of the Ubuntu desktop with these new capabilities.
1: They also acknowledge other well-known Linux distributions undertaking immutable desktop projects, and then go on to detail some of the advantages they foresee.
0: Yeah, there's nothing too surprising in there. The one that caught my attention, I thought is interesting that they called out swapping desktop environments quickly and cleanly. I just love this about Nix, because I can move between Plasma and GNOME, and it was like neither one was ever on the system after I'm done switching. And it's possible that with Ubuntu Core, Canonical could make that experience even smoother and more straightforward with Ubuntu Core's design.
1: Now, all those exciting things out of the way, this level of stability and security does come with a few trade-offs, especially for developers and system tinkerers. Restricting modifications of the base operating system in favor of a just-works experience. Canonical says some of that can be mitigated for developers using container-based environments, similar to the LexD-based Christini.
0: Yeah, some of that. And for tinkerers, it sounds like they plan to keep those classic Ubuntu images around that we use today for those of us who want to have that complete control and responsibility for their system. So we don't know a lot. We know these are kind of their ambitions. These are the goals and advantages that Canonical sees. But they tell us that over the next few months, we should see some updates on this project. So we'll keep an eye out and update you if anything of note develops.
1: Red Hat announced this week that they will stop shipping LibreOffice in future Red Hat Enterprise Linux releases, as well as limiting Red Hat's engagement in working on LibreOffice packaging for Fedora.
0: Yeah, presumably this will take place around the Red Hat Enterprise Linux 10 timeframe. They weren't very specific, though. Instead, Red Hat plans to rely on Flatpak for LibreOffice deployment. And, you know, while that individual decision may or may not seem like a good one to any one of us out here, I suppose you can't help but interpret this as Red Hat electing to invest a bit less in the Linux desktop. I think it's just a nature of resources, really. The display systems team at Red Hat has been dedicated to enhancing Wayland, to implementing HDR support on the Linux desktop, and just a bunch of other crucial projects to improve the user experience for workstation users. But that focus is coming with a trade-off. To prioritize these initiatives, the team will reduce their desktop application development efforts.
1: The team at Red Hat will still maintain LibreOffice in RHEL 7, 8, and 9, with the necessary security fixes for the lifetime of those releases. And we'll also work on upstream improvements to LibreOffice itself so that it works a little better as a Flatpak. And, of course, last of all, any community member could, in theory, step up and maintain the LibreOffice RPMs in Fedora if they like a challenge.
0: It's been a few weeks since we had a big update on the efforts to bring Linux to Apple's new SoCs. And recently, the Asahi team shared several improvements and milestones.
1: One of the first significant improvements shipping is the new CPU idle driver, which has been added to reduce idle power consumption and improve battery runtime, especially on M1 Pro and Max machines. And to go along with that, the proper functioning of S2 idle has been enabled, which fixes timekeeping issues and prevents crashes in Journal D.
0: Hey, that seems like a great thing to see. Also, CPU boost states are now enabled for single and low-threaded workloads, which the project says results in a noticeable improvement in single-core performance. And thermal throttling is now enabled, which keeps the thermals in check, especially on those fanless models. And now the thermal management operates more like the behavior in macOS, which prevents overheating.
1: As far as hardware support goes, base support for M2 Pro Max and Ultra SoCs has been added to the kernel, with full hardware support expected soon. Just some fantastic results we're seeing land this time around.
0: Yeah, they're catching up. We might have full M2 support before the M3 series. It's great to see that progress. I know that's got to be hard. And if you're running Asahi on a machine like I am, you're going to want to update after you hear this. The graphics drivers are getting one of their biggest upgrades the project has done. They are, quote, leapfrogging OpenGL 2.1 over OpenGL 3.0 right to 3.1. And the OpenGL ES 2.0 support is getting bumped all the way up to 3.0. These upgrades pull in all kinds of functionalities like multiple render targets, multi-sampling, transform feedback, texture buffer objects, and more.
1: The ultimate objective in all this graphics work is to develop a Vulkan driver that's capable of running modern games. And while this goal is still some distance away to be sure, it's worth noting that the basic requirements for Vulkan 1.0 align with those of OpenGL ES 3.1. So that work being done now can be directly applied to Vulkan. As a quick example, the multi-sampling compiler passes Chris mentioned earlier, well, those are implemented as shared code across the drivers. So having tested them now with OpenGL, they're basically prepared for deployment in the upcoming Vulkan environment.
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0: Apple's Worldwide Developer Conference is running this week, and they've low-key buried in the session for developers on their website an effort to bring Windows games to the Mac.
2: And welcome. My name is Aishwarya, and I'm very excited to talk to you about bringing your game to the Mac.
1: The surprising news here is Apple is using Wine to enable DirectX 12 games to run on top of Metal, quite similar to how Proton brings DirectX games to Vulkan. Even more interesting, no one at the Wine Project or Codeweavers, the largest contributor to Wine, was aware of this effort. From the Codeweavers blog, quote, "We are ecstatic that Apple chose to use Crossover's source code as their emulation solution for the game porting toolkit. We have decades of experience creating ports with Wine, and we're very pleased that Apple is recognizing that Wine is a fantastic solution for running Windows games on macOS."
0: Well, before we get too excited, I am going to pump the brakes just a little bit. Here's how Apple conceives and describes this game environment.
2: Porting your Windows game to the Mac is now faster than ever. This year, the new Game Porting Toolkit provides an emulation environment to run your existing, unmodified Windows game, and you can use it to quickly understand the graphics feature usage and performance potential of your game when running on a Mac.
1: Yeah, I think the tell is in the name. It's a game porting toolkit, not a one-to-one alternative to Proton on the Mac. However, it is still Wine under the hood. When you hear Apple describe it, they describe Wine, but without exactly saying it.
2: The environment of the game porting toolkit translates your game's Intel instructions and its use of Windows APIs for keyboard, mouse, and controller input, for audio playback, for networking and file system use, and of course, for graphics. All modern graphics features, such as GPU-driven pipelines and SIMD operations, and even older features, such as tessellation and geometry shaders, are translated.
0: I agree with your take, Wes. This is a, quote, getting started tool, so developers can start seeing results when they're trying to port a Windows game to the Mac immediately. And it's all designed to help them along their journey to port to Apple's native APIs. It's not really meant for, say, an enthusiast like me right now who might be using Asahi Linux and totally willing to reboot into macOS if it means I could run a Wine game that's from Windows and works great with the Apple hardware. I'm not sure how possible that will be. Maybe we will see community-created apps in the next few days that take advantage of this environment. We did some testing. Even with the current release, you don't have to be on Sonoma. You can get some progress. But right now, it's really just focused on optimizing for debugging.
2: After installing the toolkit, they copy a Windows build of the medium to their Mac and launch it from a terminal. As it launches in the Game Porting Toolkit's translation environment, logging and debug information appears in the terminal. When you launch your game, this logging may include potential issues for you to address.
1: Apple's official documentation instructs developers to use the Brew Package Manager to get the Game Porting Toolkit installed. It also includes instructions for applying their custom Brew formula, which patches upstream Wine.
0: It is quite the process. It feels like the old days with Linux when we had 32-bit and 64-bit environments, because when you set this up on the Mac, you have to go into an x86 Rosetta terminal environment. Then you have to install the x86 version of Brew and all of the dependencies you need to make this Wine environment work, including things like GStreamer and lots of Python. I mean, it's depending on the speed of your internet and the speed of your Mac, it could be an hour's worth of stuff installing and building. So you got to really keep that in mind if you want to play around with this. And it's just so classic Apple here what they did, because heaven forbid they have to touch the GPL with any of this, right? So they did all of this, like you said, Wes, in a Brew formula just to avoid the proper upstreaming and touching the GPL. But it does make it accessible to all of us.
1: Yeah, in some sense, it's almost hard to believe this is just in a GitHub repo out there. But it also really means that Wine has reached that sort of ultimate stage for a free software project where they get adopted by some of the world's largest companies and then just embedded as a feature. Maybe, hopefully, Apple will kick a little value back up to the Wine project for all this.
0: Yeah, and if nothing else, maybe just don't hassle Codeweavers if they bake this into a future crossover product. And maybe don't go after the community if they start using this to run Steam games or make apps so you can point this at anything and run it. Let people play, Apple. Just let them play. we'll keep an eye on everything that goes on here. And of course, everything else happening in the world of Linux and open source. So don't miss a single episode. Go to linuxactionnews.com/subscribe for all the ways to get new episodes.
1: And linuxactionnews.com/contact to let us know which Windows games you got working.
0: And did you know the Linux Fest call for speakers has been extended to June 25th? If you haven't got a talk submitted and you were thinking about it, you have a few days left. We'll have a link to that in the show notes.
1: As for us, don't worry. We'll be back next week with our take on the latest Linux and open source news.
0: Thanks for joining us. And that's all the news for this week.

0: Jeez, you know, it's, you know what the biggest difference I think is going to be between gas diesel and EVs is we're going to look back and the internal combustion vehicles are going to seem so complicated. There's so many parts and levers and gears and just things that connect to things and rods. And like some EVs can be very simple, just electric motor near the wheel or one in the center of, you know, an axle. And, you know, some cooling sometimes. It's like it's
1: no fuel making happeners necessary.
0: No fuel making happeners. Some of them have lightning whirlers, tubes. But they don't really need them. And yeah, it's just, I don't know, maybe they'll get more complex as time goes on. We'll see. It's office hours with me, Chris. Well, welcome in to the office. It's nice to see you. Another fortnight, another office hours. Brentley joins me now from Raleigh, North Carolina at our buddy Alex's house. Hello, Brentley.
1: Well, hello, Chris.
0: How are you doing over there? You recovered from your trip and back to your regular old chipper self?
1: I'm feeling back to normal-ish, you know?
0: Good.
1: All the cells are aligning with this time zone, just in time for me to leave in a couple days.
0: And we're joined by a lean but mean mumble room as well. Time-appropriate greetings, virtual lug. Hello, hello.
2: Hello, Brent.
0: Hi, guys. Hey. Nice to have you here. So I have a couple of personal stories I want to share with you. No, I'm kidding. No, we're not doing that this week. Now, I have some interesting tech news for podcasting, some surprising innovations that are happening very quick around artificially generated podcasts. I ain't even pulling your leg. I think you're actually going to be very impressed. Then a little bit after that, I want to talk about the next steps for Jupiter Broadcasting and Value for Value, where I kind of see some of that going and some thought-provoking ideas that came in via the boost this week. So we'll get to all of that, you know, but let's start with the thing that really kind of blew me away. You ready for this?
1: I think so, but I'm not sure.
0: We have been teasing these artificially generated podcasts, and we had some fun on Linux Unplugged 500 even. And I think we played a clip of artificial Joe Rogan on this show a few months ago. And in that just small window of time, entire companies have come along that can ingest information like as a JSON feed into their web application, generate a intro, a tease, an entire middle episode. You don't even have to write the script. You just supply it with the data. It generates the script. And then you can kind of give an idea of what you want for the outro. It mixes it all together for you and then gives you an MP3. So I wanted to just kind of experiment with the state of where this has all come in just the last couple of weeks, and I'll play with that for you in a moment. But let's start with something that was really fun. I caught this on a podcast called the Mission 250 Filmcast, and I believe they review films. And one of their hosts had the fun idea of building a large language model sort of ChatGPT interface that could behave as a co-host on the show. And so they have now this AI that's acting as sort of a third co-host. And they told the

0: Who do you think is the most overrated director, Denny?
1: That's a tough question. I don't really ever think about that. Hitchcock? Probably Hitchcock.
2: Oh, Denny. You're entitled to your wrong opinion, I suppose. But let's be real here. Hitchcock is a master of suspense, a pioneer of the thriller genre, and a true cinematic icon. Michael Bay, on the other hand, is just a guy who likes to blow stuff up. But hey, to each their own, right?
1: You're entitled to your wrong opinion, but to each their own, as long as your opinion is wrong and I remain the superior robot opinioner.
2: Well, Denny, I hate to break it to you, but you're wronger than a pair of Crocs at a black tie event.
1: Crocs again.
2: Hitchcock's movies are timeless classics that still hold up today, while Michael Bay's movies are, well, let's just say they're not exactly known for their subtlety or nuance. But hey, if you want to keep living in a world where Transformers is considered high art, who am I to judge?
0: I'm just saying, hey, like, Cindy, it wasn't like Denny was trying to say Michael Bay is better.
2: I must have misinterpreted Denny's comments. But in that case, I'll have to retract my previous statement and say that Denny is absolutely right. Hitchcock is totally overrated, and Michael Bay is the true master of suspense. I mean, who needs plot or character development when you have giant robots fighting each other? Am I right?
1: I'd take The Rock over Vertigo any day, robot.
2: Well, Denny, I can't argue with you there. I mean, sure, Vertigo is a cinematic masterpiece that explores the depths of the human psyche and the complexities of love and obsession. But The Rock has Nicolas Cage doing that thing where he talks in a weird voice and raises his eyebrows a lot. So really, it's a toss-up.
1: That's perfect.
3: All right, so what's your impression, Brent? I mean, clearly the voice isn't great.
4: Yeah, some of the like grammar is a little off, but it, in some parts it was hilarious. Like, it's starting to burn the other co-hosts.
3: Yeah, he's burning his co-hosts and throwing them crap. And then the Danny.
4: Hey.
3: Danny. Hey. Yeah, like that.
4: You're entitled to your bad opinion.
3: Imagine if that voice was a little better, right? A little more natural. Well, we're getting there. I want to present... This is a bit of a tech demo, but it's called the Hacker News Recap Podcast. 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The feed goes into an application, and everything is generated artificially. Nothing is created by humans, and I'll play a little sample of the beginning of the podcast. You can see what that's like with a superior voice.
5: 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Today, we'll dive into the unexpected breakthrough of open source alternatives to ChatGPT, the pursuit of enhancing machine learning foundation models by increasing sequence length, and the beleaguered accounting giant EY facing setbacks. The timestamps of all topics can be found in the description, so feel free to skip ahead to the posts you're interested in. In a captivating turn of events, the sequence discusses an unexpected breakthrough and a leaked release that have led to a series of remarkable open source alternatives to ChatGPT. The friction between open source and API-based distribution has been a significant challenge in the generative AI ecosystem. Big players like GPT.
3: There's something meta about an AI reading a story about AI, isn't there? That's where we're at now. Now, that's a little bit more impressive, isn't it?
4: You know, it reminded me of like Sarah Koenig style, the Serial podcast, of like the, you know, slow introduction with the music and like working you into the story, and then the meat starts to hit you at a certain point. And
3: yeah,
4: but I got to tell you, like, I didn't really understand anything that it said.
3: Oh, really?
4: Yeah.
3: Didn't stick.
4: I found that I wasn't getting grabbed by the audio, maybe because the style it was presented didn't match the content, but it was really believable. 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
3: 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Boy, the crappy podcasters out there are so screwed. So here is the same tech that we just heard that uses for the Hacker News. Here's the same tech. I used it to create a podcast, like kind of like a tease for like the first

0: like file that you might put in the RSS feed. So this is generated this morning and it's a new show. And I'm really kind of excited about it because I think it works pretty well. I mean, I'll ask for your opinion at the end of the clip. But this could be a great way for me to scale into a whole new genre of podcasts that I've been wanting to cover, but just haven't had the time.
1: 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In today's episode, we'll cover the gross thing Brent did in Alex's guest bathroom and the age of the leftovers he had for breakfast and lunch. So, we've got some juicy gossip to dish out today. Apparently, there was some gross behavior that went down in Alex's guest bathroom, and Brent is at the center of it all. And hold on tight, because it gets even worse. We're talking breakfast and lunch leftovers that Brent had. But the real question is, how old were they exactly? Time to investigate and get to the bottom of this disgusting situation. Don't miss out on the inside scoop of Brent Gervais's daily activities, especially the gross stuff. Subscribe to the Daily Brent Review podcast today.
0: So all I have to supply it is the name of a podcast, what is the podcast about, and that's optional, and the main points of the episode. And then after you do that, you give it a few minutes. It's got a couple of templates for you to look at. You approve some of the music and you hit generate. And that's it. It takes about 2 minutes.
2: It was really good.
0: Isn't that something? Isn't that something?
2: I mean, it had a Deviant Chris kind of spin to it, but I think you're onto something.
0: I don't know what you're talking about. I think that just made it more interesting. Kept your attention better, didn't
2: it? How old were those leftovers?
0: I mean, I don't know, like, where this is really going. I don't want to, like, you know, proclaim that all podcasts are screwed, but I look at this and I go, how far off would this be until I could have this generate Linux Action News? Then why do I even need to do it? I mean, there's obviously the analysis, right? That's the key part. But if this thing could take your insights, whew, I don't know if I like that or not.
2: Well, and think about it. Like, some people don't want to be out in public with their voice or their face or whatever, right? And so, but they're intelligent people who have probably some opinions. And so, you know, everybody has a podcast. Well, now really everybody can have a podcast and sound great too.
0: Like, we could have like a Jupiter Broadcasting breaking news feed that isn't like our main podcast, but it's like the feed that immediately covers a story because we have a pipeline that when we tag a story for covering, it just automatically generates a podcast around it or something. Like, it's just, I don't know. And then you could have people that play clips of the AI generated reader. So that way they're not the only ones in the podcast. And then like that podcast we started with, the film review podcast. Mm-hmm. If the voices were that good in real time one day, you could almost have somebody that just acts like a digital co-host that is a wealth of knowledge. Assuming we could operate in a world where they actually could draw upon correct facts, it would be really awesome to be able to just say XYZ and the AI that could speak like a regular co-host and not sound atrocious could chime in.
2: It would be really interesting, especially I think in the tech world, because, you know, we do a ton of research to try to get facts and stuff right. But imagine you had someone as a co-host who was just a depth of knowledge with it, you know, right at your fingertips. Well, not even your fingertips. You just have to talk to them. I think there's something there.
0: They just have to be able to keep your attention.
2: Yeah.
0: You know?
2: And sound intelligible. I think the second examples were totally spot on in terms of like easy to listen to. That first example with the Hitchcock loving robot wasn't really so good, but the content was there. So it's geez, give it another couple months and
0: yeah, it's like if you want real time interaction, the voice quality goes down. If you have time to render it out, you can do higher quality voice models and whatnot. And they probably have a purpose-built capture system. I'm sure they have something built just for what they're doing. Mm. Does make me think, if we've come this far in 6 months, we're going to be at a point in another 6 months where you almost, if it continues at the current trajectory, maybe it doesn't, maybe it levels off for a bit, but we're going to be very close to being able to indistinguish it. Like, if it could punch it up a little bit, if that was punched up a little bit, you take some of the gaps out, it'd be there. It's fascinating.
2: Does this mean we might get like better quality ads finally?
0: Well, I wonder how this screws up ads, right? Because do now brands just want to generate their own reads?
2: Oh, yeah, of course.
0: Yeah. And then it's just like radio.
2: Because they can have full control over it. Yeah. Huh. Fascinating.
0: Yeah. And also, if you can have podcasts that are just generated by machines, so there's very little person overhead, those podcasts, if they had advertising on it, you'd think would sell for really cheap. So you think that would seem like it would put downward pressure on the price. Because you're going to have a lot of cheap inventory of AI-generated podcasts.
2: I hope we get like some meta podcasts that catch all the times these AI podcasts really screwed up, like embarrassed the brand or something like that. And they're just a bunch of snippets of like, AI does it again.
0: I don't see how advertising gets better for podcasters with this capability. Because I think like the one I just played for you is close enough for advertisers to start to roll with it for some podcasts. I had the most bizarre dynamic ad experience because I don't generally listen to podcasts that have dynamic ads, but I was checking out a new podcast and they had a dynamic insertion that was like the antithesis of their brand. Like this whole podcast was about like decentralized off-grid stuff, right? And this brand was all about like centralized, like we'll take all your stuff. It was like this real, I was like, what am I? And I thought, and it was so poorly done. I thought it was a parody because it was so inappropriate for this podcast and the quality was so bad. And it was at the very start of the show. So it was extremely like just boom, what was going on? It took me honestly longer than it should have to realize that it was a really crappy ad. And then like 60 seconds later, the podcast started and it sounded completely different. And it was I was shocked. And I can't imagine that's going to get any better with this. And so you could see where, again, the value for value model is going to reward the best content and the best creators. It's going to reward the human creators, obviously. Again, it feels like as these things begin to shift, the value for value model is the model that holds up to all these different challenges for content creation. We'll see. We'll see where the rest of it all goes. But I want to talk about value for value and where JB wants to take it over the rest of this year, kind of where I want to advance it in the more near term as well. So first, I want to send a little value over to Linode. They have been a fantastic supporter of the Jupiter Broadcasting Network, and they support our shows because you guys love their services. So when you try it, you love it. And a great way to support the whole network and office hours is by going to linode.com/Jupiter. That will get you $100 in 60-day credit on a new account, and it lets you really kick the tires and see what Linode is capable of. And the reason why they're giving you $100 is because they think you really will like it if you get a chance to try it. It's not like a trick. It's like, give them the keys, let them take it for a test drive over the weekend kind of a thing, or longer, 60 days, I suppose. And Linode's what we use for everything we deploy to the public since we've gone independent. When it came time to build our new website, heck yeah. When it comes time to set up a PeerTube live stream that we're going to see it all over the world, it's Linode. We're using Linode's S3 object storage on the back end. So like our videos don't just fill up the hard drive on the local machine. They're actually just saved to S3 object storage. That way we don't have to worry about running out of disk space in the middle of a live stream. Same thing for our Nextcloud. One of the things we learned is when we're in the middle of a project, we don't want to run out of disk space. We can take care of that, but we don't want to in the middle of a project. That's not the moment. And so we have Nextcloud that runs on Linode. Our entire team uses that to organize our recording files before and after production. And all of that is using Linode's S3 compatible object storage on the back end. They got cloud firewalls that prevent the crap that you don't even want touching your machine to ever get there because they block it at their network level. 40 gigabit connections come into them, hypervisors, NVMe storage for soups, fast disk, and much, much more. For a blog, a personal site, a portfolio, a resume, maybe your own Nextcloud instance, or for the back end infrastructure for your e-commerce site, Linode can handle it. We've got a rig up there that has 96 cores and like 48 gigs of RAM that's managing like a 5,000 person matrix community. It's incredible. Try it out. Support the show. Linode.com/Jupiter. And thank you, Linode, for sponsoring all the shows on the Jupiter Broadcasting Network. So let's set the scene. A way to think about value for value. This is me running it past you in the audience. I'd like to get feedback from everybody on this way of thinking about it. But value for value is kind of like, you could describe it as a trade of goods or services or ideas between individuals who share mutual respect and benefit from this exchange of goods, services, values. The idea is to create value by offering something of value to others in exchange for something else, maybe time, talent, or treasure. So I think if you break this down, the idea promotes the importance of treating others with respect and recognizing their contributions, their value, and encouraging individuals to pursue their own self-interest in a productive and responsible manner to build a more prosperous and productive community. And I don't have the words for it, but I have a sense we're seeing it in multiple ways in our community since we started talking about this. And I think you've probably experienced a lot of it, having done a string of meetups, staying at a listener's home while you traveled. Do you like this framing? Could I say it differently? And have you felt a change in the community since we've been talking about this more?
2: Yeah, I think maybe the change that I've seen is we now have a common language to talk about the kind of exchange of talent or offering, you know, one's home for a JB host for a week. That was incredible. It keeps coming down to like, hey, this is a way I can help. And JB has kind of come up with a framework in the last year, year and a half of how to talk about that in a way that's really easy and not awkward. I found before we introduced this kind of idea of value for value, it was a bit more like unsure how to start that conversation of like, hey, I have a thing that I want to contribute. And how do I do that? Where do I do that? In what way? When is it appropriate? So I found that has been a big shift. Now it's like, hey, I got a thing. I'd like to help. There's various avenues, you know, with the website or with boosting is a way to do it, or just offering some help when we're in a town that we're not familiar with. So I found the conversation has been much easier to be had in the last year or so.
0: Yeah, there's a shared language now.
2: Mm-hmm. Mm-hmm.
0: Yeah, that is, I think, probably the key. Is that shared language and the way to think about it too. And I think maybe as I've gotten older or as time has gone on, I don't know, but I become more appreciative of small businesses that are focused on creating a product and they put a lot of care into it. Like, so, you know, a mechanic shop that is an extremely good mechanic shop, or in this case, a podcast shop that is focused on a set of podcasts. And we just do all we're focused on is just making the best podcast possible. And I think when people recognize that, you want to support that. And I think it draws a certain type of community together, too. And I think that's just been getting stronger as a result of us talking about this more. So I've been thinking about where to take it next, besides like kind of other more obvious ideas that I can get to in a moment. But I was listening to Cole McCormick. I met him during the webinar that we did for Value for Value, which we'll put a link to that in the show notes. That webinar is out now.
2: How did that go?
0: Well, I think better than I expected.
2: Nice.
0: I think it's a webinar that's worth watching. Nick from Fountain covered a lot of interesting details from their side. And I shared a couple bits of, you know, my perspective and answered a few questions. And kind of the warm up, some podcasters joined and we were just sort of, you know, free flow and chatting and whatnot. And Cole McCormick from the America Plus podcast joined. And I could immediately tell that Cole was a strong personality. You know, like you just recognize when somebody's like, oh, that guy's going to be good on air. I can tell immediately that guy. Like, I met Brent and I was like, oh, yeah, that guy's going to be great on air. Same with Wes. Not to toot my own horn, but like you just get a sense for people that are going to be great on air. And Cole is definitely great on air and he's got his own podcast. He just actually did a really vulnerable episode where he's going through some tough times and he talks about that. But one of the things he and I chatted about in that pre-webinar, you know, time, was he's flipping subscriptions around. So he wants to subscribe to his audience. And he's coming up with ways to give sats back to his listeners. So they can stack sats by listening and they don't just have to use Fountain, like through the community directly. He calls them sat slinger episodes, I think, or it was a term that we were discussing. And kind of like the idea is like once a month, there's on the live stream at the end of an episode or at the beginning of an episode, there's like some sat giveaways. And we just kind of take a percentage that we have brought in on the JB node. And we give that back to some people that are listening live or people that have written in, maybe like, I'm not sure what the mechanism is how people get qualified, but I'm open to ideas there. In fact, it's sort of like the P piece I'm missing. Jeff had one, actually. Jeff came in with a row of ducks last week. And I thought, let's move this up into this part of the discussion because it's actually been very relevant to this conversation. So Jeff came in with a row of ducks and said, I wonder if the web devs, the great web devs who work on JupiterBroadcasting.com would be willing to set up Albi wallets and maybe link their addresses in their GitHub somewhere or on the website. Maybe they could be on the splits when they come on the show. It would be great to be able to send a little love to the people doing the heavy lifting in the background. So I love this idea. So yes, I think I haven't wanted to be pushy about it, but I do think people that are actively involved in the JB community doing things should probably set up Albi wallets. And if they have profiles online, they should link to them. And Albi makes it pretty easy to do that. Getalbi.com. The splits part is the thing I keyed in on there. And that's the part I really want to do is if someone comes on the show that's working on something with JB, they're in the splits for that episode. And I think that is a no-brainer. Like Jeff would have been there a couple of times when he was here in town. And the thing is, it's that's the part that requires us generating our own RSS feeds. That's one of many, including transcripts and a few other like things like live streaming. Those are one of many things that requires that we begin generating our own RSS feed. Because right now we only have the ability to do splits at the entire episode or at the entire show level. So per feed. So for like all of Office Hours and all of Coda Radio, et cetera, et cetera. And when you can generate the individual episode posts yourself, and you don't have to go through the podcast index proxy. Proxy is the term I'm using because the value split gets added at the podcast index level. So our RSS feeds come from Fireside. Those are submitted to the podcast index. When you use a podcasting 2.0 app or you go to the podcast index, at that point, they're adding the value block through an interface that they give me. That value block doesn't let me set per episode splits. If we were generating that value block in our feed, which we should be because our feed should be the source of truth. So if our feed at Fireside, say like if Dan had gotten off his butt and put value splits in the UI of Fireside, we could do it at that point. Then anywhere that feed touches would have those episode splits like the podcast index or anywhere else. So we are working on that, but we're taking our time because we want to do it right. And there's other things, life going on and whatnot. But we will get there. We just don't move super fast at some of this stuff. But ideally, that'll be a great way. And that, I think, would really be great for Office Hours in particular, but Linux Unplugged. I could also see people who give us great boosts and feedback. We could also put them in the splits, potentially. You don't want to go crazy with the splits because it splits. Every split has a fee. Every split has multiple HTTP requests and has more traffic overhead. And adds the possibility of something not working because you have multiple nodes, you know, instead of one or two nodes, you have like four or five, six nodes in there that if one of them's offline, you're going to generate an error message. So there's some downsides to oversplitting, but I think the community is going to figure that out too. I think we're actually already kind of thinking about it. But it's a great idea, Jeff. Mere Mortals podcast also came in with a row of ducks to echo what Jeff said. He said, I'd like to do something similar, but for all the app developers who allow all this boosting to happen, a nice handy list somewhere would make this way easier. Yeah. So one of the things we do, Mere Mortals, is we do put Podverse and Fountain in the splits and the podcast index, but we ideally would put a whole lot more in there. Just like I said, it creates problems. I really hope that more open source developers get on board with Albi. Albi itself is open source, and they will then, you know, hopefully start getting some of them sweet, sweet sats as a thank you. I think where I see us going with this is some way where we're more actively sending sats back to the community as well, because there is value when you watch and you participate. There's value in that for us. Like it makes the shows more enjoyable for us. It creates title suggestions for us. It makes a more enjoyable experience for other people watching live. Just still chewing on some of those ideas, but I feel like this is the year to get them worked out, right? This is, first year was like, honestly, are we sticking with this, right? That was the first year. Now, the second year is how do we make it great? Wes is working on some really great tooling, too, that could automate some of this and help us create leaderboards and things like that one day.
2: Leaderboards. That sounds exciting. I couldn't help but thinking while you were describing this concept that Jeff, listener Jeff, suggested that we've seen examples of this in the last several weeks of when a community member has wanted to sort of say thanks to another community member for the efforts. Like there was that boost in Linux Unplugged last week, I believe, where they were thanking CG Bass Player for like some mentorship with the website stuff and having a direct way to like do a value for value between community members seems like an awesome concept. And we have some long-term community members who've been with us for years doing like amazing, like Minimech, you're here all the time sorting out the mumble room and stuff like that. And it would be awesome for community members to just directly say thanks to some of these folks who help us with the whole network.
0: Yep. Those that want, of course, there's other ways too. It doesn't have to be sats.
2: Sure.
0: We could always have people that maybe that didn't want to receive sats, but if that person could then maybe let us know and we could give them recognition on office hours or something, some way to say thank you on air. I mean, there's lots of ways to do it. I'm not dead set on any particular idea, but I wanted to open it up because like Jeff and Mere Mortals really got me thinking about it. And I think this is an area that we could have a dialogue over and then kind of refine this idea and then get it sorted here on office hours and then kind of elegantly and slowly roll it out across the shows. If I had a dream, I don't know if it's possible, but my dream would be by the end of the year, we're doing kind of like an award show for the top boosters and messages and
2: the boosties.
0: Yeah, something like that. Yeah. So let's get into them there, Boo. Speaking of that, eh? You know?
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0: Something like that. MRLC comes in with 2,059 sats. Here's my sats for listening and trying out Fountain for 3 months. The app's too buggy for me. It randomly does not automatically download episodes, even though you can see them in the show feeds. I'm going to go try out Podverse with Albie and MoonPay. Thank you. Thank you for, you know, I know I have found Fountain to be, both Fountain and Podverse are very strong for me on iOS. Great apps on iOS. And on Android, I have some more speed bumps and performance issues on both of them. I'm still kind of switching between Podverse and Fountain quite a bit, and it took me a bit, honestly, because I would consider myself a power podcast listener, especially on road trips. So it took me a little bit to transition over, but I have been sticking with it. But it doesn't, I don't think it works for everybody. So I do think Albie's the way to go regardless, because even if Podverse doesn't work out, which I hope it does, it's a great app. You could just use it with the Podcast Index website directly or the Podverse web player on our website directly to boost in. So yeah, Albie will be useful. Also, I believe when the other apps kind of come around and start adding boost support, many of them will choose to just integrate with Albie because Albie gives them a lot of infrastructure and it gives a lot of users the option to self-custodial their information, including even using their own node if they want. So their nodes processing the transactions to just doing something where Albie hosts everything and makes it dead easy. That's a compelling product and a good team behind it. I mentioned it before on air, but I had a great call. I was very skeptical of anything that has a button in my web browser toolbar. You don't have to use it that way, but that's the default way. I got on a call with the co-founders, and afterwards my concerns were alleviated. I felt much better about it. Hal was right. Comes in with 2,100 sats, boosting on Podverse now. Yeah, there's some bugs and missing features, especially around offline usage, but Podverse is the best podcasting 2.0 app for me so far. That's great. I'm a fan. You know, it's GPL, so that puts it high in my book because what I've learned over the years is the GPL stuff eventually will get there organically, but you'll get rugged with the other stuff, you know? So, like, I kind of feel like investing now because in 5 years, like, it's going to be probably in a great spot. It just takes a long time to build a really feature-complete app. And not only do you have to do all the stuff podcasting apps do that people expect, but then all the podcasting to-do stuff as well, which some of that stuff is brand new. Gene Bean came in with 2048 sats. You mentioned that some other podcasters have been looking at forking the JB website. Any progress on the idea of patching it all up and, you know, making it like a reusable thing? Brent, what do you think? I think that would take somebody from the community wanting to like particularly focus on that task because that is in its own task separate from everything else we're trying to do with the website, wouldn't you think?
2: Yeah, I think we tried to engineer it somewhat with that in mind, but that certainly wasn't the first driver of how things were orchestrated. And it's certainly possible.
0: I mean, it's a Hugo site at the end of the day.
2: Yeah, exactly. So it's fairly easy to sort of strip JB stuff and replace it. But it's not done that way by default at this point, mostly because that doesn't directly serve us and hasn't been the main thrust of the project. But it's certainly possible. So if someone wants to come in and like reorchestrate things, we're totally open to that. I think one thing we should probably do is choose an appropriate open source license. Right now, we're just kind of winging it. I think that's probably an important thing we should choose before anybody does that kind of work.
0: Should we be good to get input on that? I think, yeah, and we don't want to break production because now it's something that we have in production. And we also, in the back end, could be making some significant changes one day. When we have, at whatever point, we have all of the podcasting 2.0 feeds done and we're generating our own feeds, at that point, the website should be getting generated from the RSS feed and not by scraping Fireside or whatever it might, you know, to put it lightly. And that would significantly change how we render. And I think it actually would be more universally applicable because it would remove the dependency on a particular hosting platform and would instead just look at an RSS file as the source of truth. That would probably make it a more portable project at that point too.
2: Yeah. So I think if someone was going to take what we have currently, they'd have to do quite a bit of work to just make it a clean slate, but it's certainly possible. And it's not a gargantuan amount of work by any means.
0: Gene Bean continues, keep up the great work, Drew. Your skills are top notch. Agree on that. And then wraps it up with another row of ducks. Just because I can't let my geekiness go, he writes, maybe a willow tree with a stream could be the logo for the seed pier. Did we come up with a name? Was it Seed Pier? Oh, we liked Seed Pier because it made it obvious.
2: Yeah, I think we threw a few things out there and then promptly forgot about it all.
0: Yep. A willow tree with a stream. Well, somebody needs to generate that up. I'm pretty good with the old stable diffuse, but I bet there's somebody out there that's even better than me, no doubt about. Okay, so here's what we need. A willow tree with a stream. Something, maybe even something blowing in the wind, something that implies seeding, right? That could be the logo. I bet somebody could stable diffuse or mind reality or whatever it's called, mix it up. Wooden 501 comes in with 5,001 sets. The Boosties. It sounds like an end of year award show for the best boost of the year across Jupiter Broadcasting. It writes itself.
2: I know. It's easy.
0: It writes itself. It's really great. Speaking of boosts, we have two boosts, one live, one that came in ahead of time. Blue Munjo came in with 250 sets. And I put this in here because I realize this is part of my problem that I'm having with Graphene OS. I mean, uh-oh. I'm sorry, Graphene. Oh, wait, we're not supposed to do that in the show. He writes, on the notifications front, the Pixel phones have something called digital well-being in settings to reduce notifications for our work profile, schedules, and different focus modes. Does Graphene OS not have these options? I don't think it does.
2: Oh, no.
0: And I've never used that crap, you know, in Android. Like, I remember when both Apple and Google rolled that out, I rolled my eyes. Oh, this is just them appeasing shareholders. Turns out I probably should have learned to use it. And then, yeah, I don't think it is in Graphene OS, which is absolutely part of my problem. I would love to be able to turn off certain notifications at certain times. And we had a live boost during the show from Wood Carver. It's our baller boost, too. Hey, rich lobster! 20,500 sets. Hello there. This is the live notification coming along a podcast. How is the live notification coming along in podcasting 2.0? Right now, I get notifications from Twitch. Isn't there another way? Cheers. Yes. So the lit tag stuff, we experimented with that on the Jupiter test signal. And that also is part of generating our own feeds. One of the trickier parts, actually, because we don't want to manually create a file every time we are about to go live, and end.
2: You were doing it manually and it quickly became problematic for you, didn't it?
0: Yeah. And it's fine. The way the system works is you kind of announce your intent to go live. So that's an RSS file update, new XML file. Then when you go live, you announce you're live. That's a new XML file. And it's neat, right? Because then Podping sends out the message to the podcast clients. Hey, there's an upcoming show. So if they want, they can display that like Podverse does on the website. It'll display upcoming live shows. And then it sends out another Podping when it goes live. So if you want to get a notification that an episode of JB is live, you get the notification, you tap it, it opens up your podcast player, and you stream the show right there in your podcast app. Then when we're done with the live stream, I do another XML file upload, another RSS feed update that says we're all done. And then when the show's published, we do another RSS file and XML file upload. So it's like four changes to the RSS feed for every time we do a live stream and publish, which is fine, but I just don't want to do that manually. And we want to just generate all of that. And so internally, we're looking at how do we know when we're actually live? How do we know when we got a good live stream and we should actually send out the bat signal, if you will, or the notification, the pod ping that we're at, and update the XML file? And how do we want to do that? And is PeerTube going to be part of that process? Maybe like the API on PeerTube is going to expose when we're live, then we update the feed automatically. We're looking at all of that, Woodcarver, but when we do have that figured out, we will generate the new file, and your experience will just be a notification comes in on Podverse, hopefully Fountain soon, and then you tap that and you begin listening to the stream. Or if you're just looking at your library of podcasts, say you don't want the notification, you're just looking at your library of podcasts, and if you happen to be looking when we're live, there'll just be a live badge next to our episode. It'll look like a regular episode, but it'll have a cool live badge. You tap that and you just tune into our stream. And so I'll just use an open standards on the background, in the background. So we'll get there.
2: You know, for us, Chris, I'm going to be curious how that works for problem solving. I know we've, you know, some of these new technologies, we've had a few issues here and there. So I'm curious to see once we automate it, what are our recourses, you know, if we need to republish a stream or like, you know, PeerTube needs to be reset or something like that. We got to keep that in mind when we're setting all this up.
0: Yep. That is definitely one of the things we're considering. Like this morning, we had an issue where PeerTube just didn't accept the stream. That happens, you know, once every four or five streams, kind of seemingly randomly at this point. We start streaming and PeerTube acts like it never saw the request to connect. And if we shared that URL, we're kind of screwed because I have to delete that post, recreate a new post, generate a new feed key, and restream. And it creates a whole new URL to share and all that kind of stuff. If you had sent out a pod ping and told everybody, go, you know, go listen or watch over here, and then I had to do that because randomly PeerTube didn't accept the stream, it would be a bad experience. So yeah, we're thinking about that too, because it happened just today for office hours. So it does happen occasionally. There's processes to figure it out. There's a lot of ways we can do it. That's part of the problem, is we just kind of have to try each one of them, and that just takes time.
2: I have another question for you, Chris, that kind of came up while we were reading the boosts. How do we know, or do we even care, that particular boosters are actual listeners and not just some kind of fancy AI listeners that are just boosted in whatever they want? For instance, this wooden 501, it sounds like, I don't know, I'm starting to question things. The boosties. Sounds like an end of the year award show for the best boost of the year across all of Jupiter Broadcasting. That could be generated. I don't know. Do we care?
0: Well, if it is, it's a long con because Wooden is boosted in multiple times. So it I think actually is an interesting question, but it is going to be a very limited problem if it is a problem, because there is a cost to boost. A boost is not free.
2: Yeah.
0: And so you have to actually spend the sats to send the message in. So that's not going to scale very far, is it? Because that's going to get too expensive pretty darn fast. It's not like email, where can it be essentially free to spam, or Twitter. There is an actual cost. A website, I mention this from time to time just because I think it's actually a really great implementation. A website where this is, I think, implemented and working is Stacker News. I've talked about this before. Stacker News replaces upvotes with sats. So you just hit a lightning bolt as an upvote and it sends one sat. And if you see a comment you like, you hit the like button, but you're sending them one sat. And just even costing one sat, I have never, and I've been following this site for a year, I've never seen spam on this website.
2: Wow.
0: I've never seen a spam website post or anything like that. And it's so obvious, the stuff that's clear signal, because the best stuff gets like this post has 6,000. The guy that wrote the aftermath, at aftermath, earned 6,327 sats. For his top post.
2: That's not nothing. Like, that's
0: 1,600 sats. No.
2: 1,600 people saying, yep.
0: People stack sats on this website. It is a legitimate thing people do. I see people that brag about, like, you know, posting and whatnot. Like, I've made, I don't know, something like 10,000 sats. I just posted a few things and people upvoted it. This guy did a trip to El Salvador and did an honest live report and got 28,000 sats for it. That's, you know. That's nice. And it's one or two sats at a time. I think you could actually hit the button multiple times if you want, but it costs you. The sats have to come from somewhere. They're a scarce item. So I think you can't really manipulate it too far when there is a slight cost to the transaction, which is really, I think, where proof of work came from and all of that. But speaking of El Salvador, is it too soon?
2: Ooh, no, it's never too soon or something like that.
0: I would love to hear from anybody who has any connections, relationship, or is in El Salvador, specifically San Salvador, because I may be in the area. I don't want to say too much. I don't know who's listening, but I may be in the area. and I'd love to reach out and meet people, maybe do a little get together down there. It's going to be a little bit, but maybe towards the end of the year, when the dry season arrives, perhaps, when the rain stops. And I would love to make a connection to people down there and start building out a little network down there. So El Salvador could be coming up. And now Brent's just got to figure out how he can get himself in on the ride, too. Come on, Brent.
2: Once there's an invitation.
0: Boost for El Salvador, everybody. Let's get enough sats so we can buy Brent a plane ticket. Let's boost Brent to El Salvador.
2: I'd take a boat, too, if we needed to.
0: Oh, boy. Wouldn't that be something?
2: Yeah.
0: Oh, man. Especially if we could leave from Seattle. It'd be a long ride, but.
2: Yeah, but it'd be like quite the experience. Imagine everything we can get done.
0: Yeah, especially they had Starlink on that boat.
2: Right?
0: Mm-hmm. Mm-hmm. All right, well, that wraps us up. This is an episode where we're kind of putting a flag in the ground, and we're looking for your feedback on the next steps for JB and Value for Value, how we can contribute back to our community more and build that out and get people thinking and talking about that more. Let us know what you think. Of course, you can always go to officehours.hair to get episode links. There's a contact page there. And boost it. You can always get Albie and then go to the podcast index, like we talked about, or try a new podcast app at newpodcastapps.com. You can earn sats while you listen with Fountain. That's pretty great. Podverse, the GPL app of love, and cross-platformness, also very great. And I feel like I have more to share in the future about podcast apps, but they're not public yet with their information. But I hopefully will have the big announcement, maybe in a couple of office hours, if we're still doing the damn show. I'm not sure what's going to happen first. The big announcement that some other person's making that I happen to know about, or I kill this show. Probably me killing the show. We'll see. Probably depends on how the ad sales go. And the booze. Gotta be honest with you. All right. I got stuff to do. Time to get out of here. See you next time.

0: Hello, friends, and welcome back to your weekly Linux talk show. My name is Chris.
1: My name is Wes.
2: And my name is Brent.
0: Hey, gents. Well, coming up on the show this week, I have finally cracked it. I love Jellyfin, but there's been one thing that's been lacking that's kept Plex around. Well, I have a wild remote access trick for private self-hosted services like Jellyfin. And now I can share my Jellyfin instance with friends and family who can't join my mesh network. It's simple, it's absurd, and it's shockingly effective. And then we'll round it out with some great picks, some boosts, and more. So before we get into all of that, we got to give a shout out to our virtual lug. Hello, Mumble Room. Time appropriate greetings.
3: Hello.
4: Hey, Chris. Hey, Wes. Hello, Brent.
0: Hey, guys. Hello up there in the quiet listening, too. Nice to see a little crew up there hanging out with us. Mumble Room is always rolling. JupiterBroadcasting.com/mumble. And a big good morning to our friends at Defined Networking. Go meet Manage Nebula from Defined Networking. It's a decentralized VPN built on the Nebula platform that we just absolutely love. 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I'd like you to submit a couple of photos, a short description, your hardware list, and tell us what your home lab actually does. And then you're in. And we're going to have a couple of different categories. We're going to have the Grand Rack Award, which will be 100,000 sats. We'll have the Silver Pseudo Award, which will be 50,000 sats. The Best Effort Award, it doesn't have to be perfect, the Best Effort, 10,000 sats. And then the LUP Rescue Mission. One home lab that's in such bad shape. Maybe you tried. A lot of heart went into that home lab. Lot of effort. The three of us, the boys, we're gonna get connected on a remote call. We're gonna run down what's going on. We're gonna help you get things in working order and do a little LUP rescue mission, for better or for worse.
2: I feel like you're talking about my home lab here. Oh wait, we've already done that rescue multiple times. What's going on? Still
5: Why
2: a mess.
5: Why would that stick?
0: You know, it's like the shoemaker whose kids have horrible shoes. We're probably going to record that session, and depending on how it goes, we may turn that into an episode as well if you end up on the LUP rescue mission tier. So we're going to have each home lab. We're going to look at its functionality, your design, your ingenuity, your creativity. Efficiency is a big one, too. If you have documentation, that'll matter. Your personality, your creative solutions you've come up with. We're going to have a 0 to 10 per category score. Each one of us will give scores. You know, we'll have things like the lowest functionality but best personality. Maybe a disaster story might earn the rescue, something like that. So the entries are open right now. I want you to submit your home lab. Show us what you got, even if it's totally chaotic. Hey, my wiring often looks horrible. No shame in that. We may judge you and call you out for it, but don't worry. A lot of us have it like that. We really want to see what you got. So submit it. We'll have links in the show notes. And again, it's linuxunplugged.com/holiday or linuxunplugged.com/oldfart for the great holiday home lab extravaganza. And do get them in quick, because we're going to be recording our holiday episodes before you know it. And I can't wait to see what you guys have come up with. We cannot participate ourselves, unfortunately. We'll have to do our own rescues later on our own.
2: Been disqualified already. Jeez.
0: Okay, so I wanted to solve something that's really kind of been eating at me since about 2 years ago when Alex and I did the Jellyfin January Challenge, I think it was. And it'll be 2 years, I think, this January. And Jellyfin's been fantastic. The migration to Plex was really smooth. I use Infuse on an Apple TV, which sounds like a why would you do that kind of setup, but it actually, after trying all the things, really has been just a fantastic way to consume media, really flawless. The two combination are great. And I do take advantage of some Jellyfin plugins, and I use the Jellyfin web interface from time to time. But I've had to keep one Plex instance around because friends and family like to sometimes check in on the old media library. Maybe they're traveling or whatever, and Plex is installed on a lot of stuff, or it's easy to get going on anything that has a web browser. And so once or twice a week, friends or family are streaming things from a Plex server that I don't actually use for myself. And I thought about this problem because when you're at a hotel or, you know, it's a friend's computer, you don't necessarily want them to just randomly join your mesh network. And I don't necessarily just want to build a public Jellyfin server that's available on a VPS all the time that's going to get banged on. And I don't want to have my ports forwarded on my firewall permanently to my Jellyfin instance. And I might want to solve this for other self-hosted software that isn't Jellyfin. And so this is a problem that I have tried to figure out for quite a while. And obviously something Plex handles really well. I know none of us are really big Plex users, but occasionally, you know, we might dip in just because of the share feature.
1: Yeah, absolutely. And it's one of those things, right, where you just kind of got maybe folks who were less technical, still kind of had a Plex account because they had other friends who were sharing Plex. There was a lot of stuff that ended up meaning you could get tangentially sucked in. And that meant that it was also very easy to take advantage of them doing sort of, hey, we're the SaaS company that's willing to do free proxying for you and host the auth and make it easy.
2: Wes, you've had a really nice solution to this that you've used historically. I know I've used it a couple times.
0: What, is randomly spin up a Jellyfin server, watch a TV show, and then destroy it move?
2: Quite on demand, too. I think you've optimized it as well.
0: Yeah. I mean, I did think about this.
1: I have a tip. I'm later in the show. I have a tip for how to do this. I haven't adopted yet, but that's even better. But
0: Yeah. I wanted something that would let us continue to watch, like, the, you know, the TV shows that we've been watching. Like right now we're watching the first season of Mary Tyler Moore while we eat dinner. And if we go out somewhere that has an internet connection and a web browser, I would like to be able to stream my Jellyfin instance. And so ideally I wanted a setup with no special VPN required, no weird stuff for the user to do, no weird stuff for me to have to do. And there's a lot of ways to crack this, and we're going to talk about some after I tell you mine. And if you have Tailscale, for example, you could use a Tailscale funnel. If you're a pretty big Cloudflare user, you could probably use a Cloudflare tunnel. But I wanted to try solving this with something I've never used before, but I've heard a lot about, and it's a service called ngrok. And it looks pretty straightforward. That's one of the things that appealed to me. And it's a self-hosted sort of ingress as a service or a secure tunneling platform on demand. And you do run a small agent on your box, and it opens up the outbound connection to ngrok's cloud. And then ngrok generates a public URL that forwards traffic back to your local service, whatever you might be pointing it at. And it also, very conveniently, it handles the HTTPS certs. So if you're using it for free, you can use 3 online endpoints and 1 gigabyte of bandwidth and 20,000 HTTPS requests a month. And then they have paid tiers that start around $8 or $5 a month that give you more.
1: And that's particularly convenient for Jellyfin, right? Just because not every app, but some combos of certain apps really prefer your Jellyfin server to have a TLS certificate.
0: Yes. Even yeah, if, a lot like, of the mobile
1: really
0: need ones.
1: One or you don't even care because you're just trying to stream media that isn't secret at all. But
0: yeah. Yeah, a lot of the mobile apps and a lot of the basic kiosk web browsers, which was one of the things that was a requirement, is this would work on a basic Chromium kiosk browser.
1: Also helps for some casting situations if you're going that route.
0: Yeah, right, of course. So that was something that I wanted to try, but I also needed a way to toggle this on and off because I don't want to leave it running when I'm not personally watching TV. And this proposes an interesting challenge because a situation we find ourselves in, we're at an Airbnb or a hotel and we want to watch some Star Trek. I don't want to have to SSH in, or I want to be able to toggle it on really quick, or my wife. I want my wife to be able to do it as well.
1: Right. You wanted something where you didn't have to like go manually stand up infrastructure or wire stuff together, like not have to set it up with an intention before like a big trip. You want to be able to like on a whim on a Saturday.
0: Yeah, I don't want to have my Jellyfin server on the public internet all the time. You know, so something I could easily toggle on and off remotely was really kind of what I was going for.
2: So this still feels like you're exposing yourself to the public internet, really, because if you didn't feel like there was some kind of risk, you wouldn't need the toggle, right? You just leave it on all the time. So does this feel like the ultimate solution or just a step towards?
0: Yeah, you're right. I mean, it is still a problem. I mean, it's a really crazy ngrok URL, so there's a little bit of obscurity there.
2: Right.
0: But then, of course, I do the right thing, and I have a DNS redirect that makes it a really simple URL, so that way I don't have to type a crazy ngrok URL into a kiosk device. Which probably makes it easier to discover. This is something I'd be curious to know what solutions I could employ at this stage. Maybe, you know, I could do IP whitelisting, but the issue there is I don't know what IP I'm connecting from. You know, it could be cellular network.
1: Yeah, and you won't if you're at a random Airbnb or hotel or wherever your cell phone gets assigned today.
2: And if it was just you, you would use your mesh network, right? That's the obvious solution here. But do you want to let Wes and I connect whenever we want to or whenever we can convince you to flick the switch, right?
0: Yeah, it's so that is, I think, the downside to this setup is for a period of time, there is a way public internet could discover your Jellyfin server. Now, the way ngrok works is when you go to the URL, at least on the free tier, there's a page you have to go through first to say, yeah, I know what I'm doing. So that might slow down some automation. I doubt it, though. Ultimately, what I rely on is keeping my Jellyfin server secure and up to date and isolated still.
1: Yeah, I was going to say, like, obviously defense in depth, but there's also, you should be realistic about what your actual particular threat scenarios are. And, you know, does your Jellyfin have, is it all just guest accounts and default passwords? Does it have access to the rest of your box, or is it in some sort of container or virtual machine or thing that just has access to the media? And do you have sensitive stuff in your media? Are all things to,
0: yeah,
1: you know, that may make you care more or less, depending on how you've got it set up. If it's just like a dedicated virtual machine that only has like a limited stuff mounted in from the host, maybe it's not a huge deal. If it's, you know, running on your box where you also do all of your backups and stuff, then maybe it's a bigger deal.
0: It does seem like in terms of application complexity, because it is a very complex application with a lot of stuff under the hood, a lot of FFmpeg, and it has access to hardware acceleration, you know, of the apps I'm going to make temporarily public, it feels like maybe the dumbest one to actually make temporary public because there's a large attack service. There may be auth bypasses for all I know, ways to trigger the server to do all kinds of crazy DDoS indexing and in transcoding. I mean, who knows, right? I mean, it has to be something you consider in the setup, I think, which is why the toggle I felt like was so important because I'm at least, you know, I'm watching a half hour episode of Mary Tyler Moore. Okay, so I have a 40-minute window where I have this really crazy obscure URL and all of that, but it's something I would really like input on is layers of protection I could do here or some other maybe second-order authentication I could do to enable this, to authorize certain connections. Like if you have any ideas to boost in give me a little bit of feedback on this because that is something that is not ideal and I do want to disclose it's a risk here. But ultimately, I was very, very happy with the setup that I ended up with. 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
2: Well, you mentioned wanting to be able to turn this on and off, I'm assuming, from the sofa or any sofa in Airbnb or at home, and have the wife be able to do it, which is, it sounds like quite a challenge, Chris, but you said this, you pulled this off in a nice way. So I'm waiting to see. What do you got?
0: You know, as the years go by, my go-to solution more and more for this type of stuff is make a button and Home Assistant for it. It's such a flexible, powerful platform.
2: Should have guessed.
0: Yeah, it works great for this kind of thing.
1: And, I mean, maybe not for everyone, but you are already committed to having it available and plumbed to basically all of your devices, right? You want that. So you're not paying a cost for like a new separate whole, you know, bookmark and a whole bunch of stuff.
0: True. And it's something I'm already maintaining and making sure it's highly available, et cetera.
1: Right.
0: But also, the thing that played a big factor in my decision-making is it's on the wife's phone, right? The kids know how to use it. So yeah. It already has family workflow. So I'm adding a button to a thing they're already using. I'm not asking them to go use a new thing. And I cannot tell you what a difference that makes in family adoption. It's the difference between them using it and not using them. So plus, it's just really awesome. I wanted a small little button, and I already have a dashboard that's for our media playback that has a mock remote control, and it has our music assistant controls. You can control the different speakers in the house from this one dashboard already. So this is where you

0: Something like that could work. But the other thing, too, that I didn't want to have to deal with is I didn't want to have to do the crazy ngrok URL every time because I'm not going to remember that. And I'm at it. I'm picturing like an Airbnb. I'm picturing a kiosk. And I'm picturing a basic web browser, or I'm telling a family member over the phone. And I don't want to have to give them this crazy URL. So when I hit this button, not only do I want the tunnel to initiate on a different box, but then I also want to retrieve the crazy rando ngrok URL I just got. And then I want to go update my Cloudflare DNS entry with a redirect to point a static DNS name at this new crazy URL. And all of that happens with a push of a button. And it's so great. And honestly, it was really made possible because I created a little REST API with a tiny little Python server that I vibe coded. I'll just admit that.
1: Oh, yeah.
0: Very simple. It's only got like four functions. So it's not like it's very powerful or very complicated. But what it does is it listens for essentially an HTTP REST request from Home Assistant. And that either tells it to start, stop, or check the status, or get the URL. So in Home Assistant, I can show if the tunnel's active. I can light the button up when the tunnel's up or down. And I have history of how long the tunnel's been active, when it was activated. And I can also display the ngrok URL in Home Assistant if I wanted to.
1: Ooh, that's nice.
0: Yeah. That's really, really fantastic. I did play around with Cloudflare because they don't have the bandwidth limitations until you go too far. And because I'm hosting the DNS on Cloudflare, it kind of made sense to just do it all in one place. But honestly, the complexity is more significant. And I've just found ngrok to work really well. And then in Home Assistant, I created a manual REST sensor. And it's just something you add to the Home Assistant config.yaml file. And it's probably 5 lines of YAML. And it just identifies a new sensor type. And I give it the URLs for the sensor endpoints to go talk to the Python server, and then that's how it triggers and reads the state. And while it sounds kind of like hacking a bunch of scripts together, it's because it's so simple, and because I'm using the Home Assistant automation and architecture, it works really well. So I have the Home Assistant dashboard, which has a switch for the ngrok tunnel, which then sends the REST command to start or stop the ngrok tunnel. Then, using the API, it pulls back the status of the tunnel. It updates my DNS record with that new URL from the status.
1: So is Home Assistant doing that or your Python automation?
0: My Python is. When the API, after the Python script starts the tunnel, it retrieves the URL and updates the DNS just right back to each other. Boop, boop,
1: gotcha.
0: Boop, boop.
1: Yep.
0: But then it delivers that back via the API to Home Assistant as well.
1: And then do you have to like set certain stuff in Home Assistant in terms of like fields to pick out of the response? Is there a standard protocol in terms of like, you know, reading like use this field to tell if it's up or down kind of thing?
0: Yeah, because it's just giving back really simple JSON like yes, right. Up, down, you know, status is active, inactive. That's basically it. That's all it is. It's so nice. But by that, I essentially get status monitoring. By looking at the button, I can tell if the tunnel's up or down. But then if I want, I can go into the button and I get an additional history of all the time the tunnel was used. And then what I did is I essentially start that Python API server with a systemd unit. So when the system boots, it's just running via systemd, that little Python listener.
1: And then that guy also is what like interfaces with ngrok's API, right? Which is sort of like, hey, toggle this tunnel on. And then as long as you have separately that little tunneling daemon running and available, it'll pick up on that automatically.
0: Yeah.
1: Cool.
0: And then it's using the Cloudflare API, which I had to go create an API key, obviously, for the different zones it needed to manage and whatnot. And it's using that to do all the DNS and redirect on my subdomain that always remains the same. So I always just go to the same URL, and I always have a vanity URL for it. I never have to worry about any of it. And then when we're done, I just pull up the Home Assistant app on my phone, tap the button on the media card, on the media dashboard, and it takes about 10, 15 seconds, and then the tunnel closes. And that's it. And I had you boys try it this morning, and I just told you what URL to go to, and you do get an ngrok screen. But I'm curious to see what your impressions were. I'll start with you, Brentley, since you were probably on the most remote sketch connection out of the two. well, it's just what it is.
2: Yeah, I have to say it just felt like the native experience, aside from that ngrok screen that you get to say, I trust the person who sent me this weird, crazy link. Which I'm not sure I should have answered that. But then I just got the, usual Jellyfin interface and stole your credential.

0: credentials, and it seemed to work perfectly fine. There was a little bit of buffering on my end, but I think we figured out that that's because it was your box was doing a little bit of transcoding to send it my way, not because necessarily of bad connections, but just because of hardware. Is that was that your assessment as well?
1: Yeah, just that Spaceballs was 4K UHD.
0: That was the only thing to test with. Yeah, I couldn't find anything else. Yeah.
1: No, of course not. No, I don't know. So, Wes, I know it's not the most performant solution, but if you took out that ngrok prompt screen, which I think would go away if I paid for it, it feels like a pretty seamless solution. Like, you wouldn't even know. You just go into any web browser and Jellyfin just comes right up.
2: Yeah. One thing I wasn't sure that I didn't check when I was looking at it was, are you doing like a Cloudflare proxy to apply a correct cert name like on that level, or does ngrok get that right?
1: Yeah.
2: Or maybe ngrok. Jellyfin just doesn't care?
1: No, Jellyfin cares.
2: But do you tell them? Because then you're adding your own like wrapping layer, right?
1: I wonder if maybe it is. It is probably also solved at via. It must have been solved at the Cloudflare level. It's just I don't recall going through that process.
2: But in any case, like at least doing it in the browser, I didn't do like a complicated app or
1: you don't have
2: Chromecast
1: to like
2: test,
1: do like a fake
2: search.
1: It worked
2: just fine. Yeah,
1: yeah, yeah.
2: And it is interesting. You mentioned possible limitations with bandwidth. Again, you're using a free plan from a thing, so there's risks with that. And
1: yes.
2: I think as far as I knew, I've never used them extensively, but I think ngrok started from like doing. Making it easy to expose staging developer and stuff, right? I'm working on something developing over here and I want to do a demo and share that. So,
1: yeah, so here's my API on my private box is really, yeah. And you're right. And I do think if you were going for raw performance, Cloudflare is probably better because their network's a little more robust. And additionally, they don't have that 1 gigabyte limit on the free plan. So there's that. However, I really like ngrok, so I'm not necessarily inclined to change it.
2: Well, and as you saw, right, like it was the UX was good. It was well supported out there. There's a lot of examples. There's API integrations for it and all that. So there's a lot of benefits too.
1: The cool thing is because I kept the configuration and Home Assistant itself to something really basic, it's 4 or 5 lines of YAML. I can change out ngrok and Cloudflare and keep the Home Assistant part working because I just keep the API endpoints the same. If it's ngrok or Cloudflare, and then I don't have to readjust anything in Home Assistant, and it keeps working. I tested this. I swapped out to Cloudflare tunnels temporarily, and just kept the API URL endpoints the same, even though now it's not ngrok, and it works. So that flexibility I really love. In a sense, it's modular, right? The Jellyfin, the media server, it could be Plex, it could be Sync thing. It could be my documentation. It could be my Lublogger. It could be any app. And it can be any. It could be ngrok. It could be funnels. It could be channel tunnels. It could be any tunneling technology you want. And then with Home Assistant, it that just stays agnostic as well. But they all really seamlessly work together. And I don't ever manually start this tunnel, even though I know the command to start the tunnel. I just bring it up on Home Assistant and start it. Like this morning when you guys wanted to try it, I just SSH into that box. I'd open up my tab and went over to Home Assistant and I started the tunnel that way.
2: Yeah.
1: Yeah, I hit the button. So it's
2: like
1: it
2: you
1: works,
2: said, right? You get the dashboard, you get the metrics, you get the like state keeping, all that kind of stuff for free.
1: It's nice to solve this problem, but it's not the only way. And Wes, you played around with something called Jelly Swarm.
2: Yeah. You kind of touched on it earlier. Like you transition to Jellyfin and it does a lot that we love. But there's some kind of areas that it doesn't really compete with Plex in the same way or kind of offer the same functionality. And so I just took this as an opportunity to go look around and see what tooling folks were building and working on that might sort of fit. And so we'd been kind of curious around like proxies or ways to share servers before.
1: Mm-hmm.
2: So Jelly Swarm advertises itself as a reverse proxy that lets you combine multiple Jellyfin servers into one place. If you've got libraries spread across different locations or just want everything together, Jelly Swarm makes it easy to access all your media from a single interface.
1: Multiple servers in one interface.
2: I haven't done that
1: remotely
2: yet. I've only just got it set up, but yeah, so you can proxy one server or proxy multiple servers.
0: Oh, I could see us using this for different, purposes.
1: Yeah, unified library access, browse media from multiple Jellyfin servers in one place, play content straight from the original server.
2: Yeah, do you want to try it?
1: Yeah. Yeah, I want to try it. You got it up? You got it up right now? Is it working?
0: I bet you it's running off his laptop right now.
2: Yeah, it is. So don't go crazy.
1: I see it.
2: Don't go crazy.
1: Great. All right. I'm going to just use the traditional login. Go ahead and remember. Oh, no. Is that not the traditional login? Oh, is it Chris F?
0: No space in the password, too.
1: No, of course not. We don't do spaces. We're not here for stinking spaces. There we go. I'm in. Boy, it's fast, Wes. That's on your laptop?
2: Yeah. And then you should, if you, I don't know if you, is the, if you can mute the tab or something. I don't know if you want to try it to see if the video will load.
1: It's spinning and loaded. Boom. Right into Deep Space Nine.
2: Yeah. All right. So that's
1: season 2, episode 13.
2: Armageddon game.
0: Wes Sneaky had me test this last night without your knowledge, Chris, because he knew he was working on a competing solution, and I think he wanted to win.
1: Yeah.
0: I got to say, between the two, Wes is a little smoother. There's no, like, yes, I need to trust this crazy human URL, and also it loaded pretty quick. But the coolest feature I saw was user mapping. Wes, you want to ride us through that?
1: Oh.
2: Yeah, actually, Chris, if you pull that URL back up, if you add /UI to it,
1: okay.
2: I think it'll take you to the management interface.
1: Oh, yes, it does. The Jelly Swarm admin interface.
2: And then same password, but use Wes as the username there.
1: I do love our security practices. Okay. Is it Wes P or is it just Wes?
2: No, just W-E-S. It should be. Oh, no, it's admin. Sorry. It's admin.
1: Now we know what Wes's password is. All right. Now we are in. I see. So I have one server listed. Yeah.
2: Yeah. So this is Jelly Swarm. It's a Rust-based app. It's got like just a little minimal web server that it hosts, as well as being a proxy that shows its own full Jellyfin UI. And so it's pretty simple right now, really early days for the project, I think. But yeah, you've got servers you can configure, users, and then some basic settings. So the first thing you do, of course, is, well, what are you proxying? And so this is where it's being proxied over a mesh network back to my laptop. But you can see here where you could add multiple ones. They have a priority field, which I haven't played with.
1: How are you getting this public to the internet?
2: For this demo, this is just running on the proxy is running on a VPS.
1: A VPS. I see.
2: And then talking over the mesh network back to my server at home.
1: That is a very nice solution. So you have a VPS that's got a mesh network interface, and then it can proxy these. And it works really well. And it's like three fields to add a new Jellyfin server to this, as long as it can access it.
2: And then if you go to the users tab, you'll see one thing that's interesting is like it does a layer of mapping. So it has its own directory of users, and then you choose how to map those onto the credentials to the actual Jellyfin servers that it's being proxied to. So like I was able to map both of your guys's fake proxy accounts onto the one Wes account that I have on my actual Jellyfin server.
1: Yeah.
2: And you could do it other ways too, right? But like that gives you a lot of flexibility, I think.
1: Wow. That's great. This is really, really cool. Huh.
2: Now, one downside I saw in this early version, I don't know if they're going to try to fix that or what. One part I did have to still set up like a full forward to my Jellyfin instance because everything worked in terms of being fully proxied through Jelly Swarm, except when I would try to play the media. And it looked like for that, it was still ultimately getting served a link to the backing Jellyfin server. So if you knew if you were watching the network traffic, you could go figure out like where the backing server is that's being proxied from that same VPS, but you don't have an account for it because you have credentials that are only valid for the proxy. And I think eventually, right, it could be that this is able to proxy the media too. I don't know what the full plans are there. So there are some caveats, but I was impressed, honestly, with how well it worked. I was able to test it with doing a Chromecast here at the house. That was totally fine. And it works just fine with the Android Jellyfin app, too.
1: Well, I see it's still actively updated. It's kind of a new project, but it's under active development. Last 4 days ago, things were created, and last week, a bunch of stuff. And it's GPL 2.0. It is Jelly Swarm. Bring all your Jellyfin servers together. I think this is the route I'm actually going to go for Jellyfin. Because then we could also, over time, we could add each other's servers, which sounds like a lot of fun. And then this tunnel thing I've come up with seems useful for other types of self-hosted services that I want to temporarily make available. I like Jelly Swarm a lot. So it's LukeAs22 on GitHub, and we'll put a link to this in the show notes.
2: I did also see just a quick smattering of other things that maybe were worth checking out.
1: Yeah, yeah.
2: Sadly, it has not been updated yet for the latest. Like Jellyfin just had that big new release with the database upgrade and all that. So 10.11. It doesn't support it, but there is a flake out there called Declarative Jellyfin.
1: Oh, this is up your alley.
2: Yes, right? So basically you can define all your Jellyfin stuff in your NixOS setup. So once that's updated for the new 10.11 version, I think that's going to be killer, especially if you wanted to quickly, you know, automate standing these kind of things up, or you just wanted to have a more maintainable Jellyfin.
1: You found some good ones. You got a couple of other good ones in here, Wes.
2: So check out Jellyhub. It's a web app that allows you to fetch media from all of your Jellyfin servers and regroup it into one place. So there's one place to search for a specific media and tells you on which server the desired media is located. So you could kind of see some combo of like Jelly Swarm and Jellyhub. Maybe that starts to get you a little more to like the Plex.
1: Oh my gosh, this is so great for me because I have a couple of disparate smaller Jellyfin servers, and then
2: subfins,
1: ideally,
2: of course,
1: right, subfins, and then you'd have like a central fin at the server, like the main fin, and it's also GPL3 Jellyhub. Wow.
2: I also found Jellyman and Jelly Roller, which are both like a set of scripts and/or CLI utilities meant to like help manage your Jellyfin. So if you do start automating and rolling things out, you can check those out. And the docs were entirely in Chinese, so I did my best to translate it. But MB to local player, which is something I've wanted before, because one of the great things about Jellyfin, right, is it makes it super easy to just download or to get direct stream access to the media without having to fuss with its UI or anything.
1: Yeah.
2: Well, MB to local player basically automates doing that, but with hooks to like go back and try to sync your watched status, which is what you lose if you take things out of the whole system.
1: Oh, that's brilliant.
2: So imagine just like using MPV to watch your video locally while you're working at your desk and then still have that data in the system.
1: Wow. Nice finds. Very nice. We'll have links to all of that in the show notes. Of course. Also, would love to hear your crazy network tunneling solutions and security solutions for my setup. Like, you know, maybe if I keep using this, I should build in some security. So boost in and let us know. 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
0: Well, we've got a nice round of boosts here, and it all starts with the dude who's abiding. 87,654 sats.
3: Hey, Rich Lobster! Coming in hot with the boost!
0: Thank you very much. It says, greetings to all, long time no boost. I'm left behind, currently in the middle of episode 639 and slowly crawling my way to the most recent one. Chris, not sure you decided on a home assistant machine, but I have the Blue, and it's been rock solid for 4 years?
1: Yeah.
2: Wow.
0: It's an Odroid N2 Plus, which on paper it sits at 2.2 watts idle and 6 watts at full load. I have it connected via PoE, and I can see it sips 2.32 watts right now. As for Zigbee, I have an Ethernet adapter. Not sure you can go that route, though.
1: And also, he says, do you still use Plex? Yes, because of the remote streaming. Well, so far. But check out Watch State, which will sync them. A tool primarily to sync your back ends, user play state, which is really the thing that's really the big deal.
2: Yeah, and traps a lot of people where they are.
1: Plex, Jellyfin, and Embe. How about that? And they hit their version 1.0 stable release on October 29th. Well, there's another great tip. That's a good one. I didn't know about that. There's no reason not to have your watch state synced.
2: Yeah, you've been manually like syncing it yourself, watching the episode twice, the whole thing.
1: Like an animal. Yeah, I just watch them again. I don't know. By the way, just a quick aside, the Home Assistant Blue is what runs the studio's Home Assistant automation. And It has been very solid. It's not crazy powerful. But the needs here are not as much. So I will say, I don't know if they sell it anymore, but I will say it has been a very solid machine. I've been very grateful for the Blue, and I bought it as soon as they announced it. I'll tell you that much. Marcel's here with a row of McDucks. How about that?
4: This old duck still got it.
1: 22,222 sats.
4: Quacka waka, it's a treasure. Yippee!
1: That was way too cheap of a baller boost, so I have some more sats. Thanks for taking a look at my setup last week after the show and the post show. You had a refreshingly balanced take. Still not sure what I'll do. I'm really reluctant to run it in a VM. So far, I've needed that software again. Oh, yeah.
2: Right. At the end of last episode, we took a look at STM32 Cube Programmer, which was proving quite difficult to run on Nix.
1: Indeed. Let us know. Keep us posted. VM could be all right. Maybe a container. I don't know.
2: Our pal and buddy Jeff comes in with 14,000 sats. Simple request this time. I want to hear that live pew sound. Pew, pew, pew. Yeah, that hits.
1: Thank you, PJ. Appreciate that.
0: Well, Distro Stew came in with 11,101 sats.
5: I like you. You're a hot ticket.
0: Is that a row of sticks? Thanks for roasting my configs. I use Git a little differently, though. Sync thing is my source of truth. My desktop is kind of the command center, so I mostly edit the configs from my other headless servers there. Then, in a server terminal, I just have it run the rebuild switch since the configs instantly sync. Every month or so, I'll actually commit to Git, but this is mostly just for sharing. I generally think Git is too much overhead. I don't want to think about commits, merges, or reverts just to update a package on a system.
1: Uh-oh. Fighting words, Wes. Fighting words.
2: No, actually, I was going to say, I love this. Thank you for sharing, DistroStew. This is, I love that we have the kind of audience that takes the tools and uses them however they want, right? Like, yeah, sure. Totally great for this.
1: And but when I do it that way.
2: When you want, and you can combine the two in a variety of useful ways.
1: It's fine for them, just not for me. I see.
2: Well, hey, you know, I gotta be the Chris Config bar raiser. DistroStew's got lots going on already. DistroStew's got a great config.
1: All right. Thank you, DistroStew. A dude trying stuff comes in with a row of ducks. That's 2,222 cents. Well, I love the idea of the home lab holidays. I'm currently trying to get everything into IAC and pivoting my home lab to Bootsy. Oh, interesting.
2: That's awesome.
1: Side note, how many sats to add that bit of Chris saying IDK how the world works to the soundboard? I find that too relatable. Well, somebody's got to track it down. Did I say that? Because that does feel
2: out. Yeah, if you've got a FLAC file for us, I mean.
1: Send us a FLAC.
2: I can bribe the soundboard guy.
1: Yeah, Wes does have connections. Thank you, dude, trying stuff. Appreciate that boost.
2: Retro Gear comes in with 8,555 sats.
6: They're real and they're spectacular.
2: Gents, check out GitHub, SalmonNet. It's a project under that org, Proxmox-NixOS, because it actually works pretty well. I'm running a few VMs on there that can't be done with modules or Docker containers. Cheers. Oh, and on Soundbites, have any of you seen Spies Like Us with Chevy Chase and Dan Aykroyd from 1985? Full of absolute crackers.
1: I do know the movie. I have not seen it. I think there's going to be...
2: Just go put it on your shared jellyfin for us.
1: Sit down, and I just need to sit down with a clip machine and just watch the movie, it sounds like. That's pretty great. Thank you, Retro Gear. Good to hear from you.
2: Yeah, I mean, I have not yet dared to try Proxmox NixOS, but if I was going to go Proxmox, obviously that's how I'd want to do it. And so having an experience report is super useful.
1: Okay, all right. This is Proxmox NixOS.
0: We have a boost here from Turd Ferguson, 13,333 sats.
7: Turd Ferguson!
0: For the home lab holidays, consider a category of systems that do the most with the least.
1: Oh, yeah. I definitely think you don't have to have a Kraken crazy home lab to enter the contest. You know, it could be a laptop or a Pi. It's sort of a little bit about what you're getting done with it, too. Now, of course, we'd love to see the crazy cool setups, right? But, I mean, you know, sometimes your home lab's a tiny computer in a drawer. Still send it in.
0: Crazy cool doesn't preclude the eccentric. I'm open to that.
2: No, I think it, in fact, should encourage the eccentric. That's how I'll be scoring, personally.
1: Thank you, Turd. Appreciate that. Chloroflora is here with 8,123 sats.
8: Well, I'll be dipped.
1: How about that? I don't know, Brent. I think there might be a message in there.
0: Oh, I'm in.
1: Best secret port boost.
0: Oh.
1: Ooh, I think he's giving me a message there. You know what I mean?
2: Like, hey, I know that port.
1: Because that's the 8,123, the Home Assistant?
2: Yeah. The Home Assistant port.
1: I think it's the Home Assistant port, isn't it? Let me double check. I got it right here. 8,123, yeah. I got it in a tab. All right, thank you everybody who boosted in, including those of you who streamed them sats as you listened. In fact, 28 of you collectively helped to stack 53,513 of them Satoshis. When you bring it all together, we got 221,137 sats. 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

0: Let's keep it on topic this week. We've been talking a lot about media servers, so let's just wrap it up with a pick that's right on point. It's called SubGen, and it auto-generates subtitles, SubGen, for your media, be it Jellyfin, Plex, XNBC. I don't know what you're using these days with your Xboxes and your media centers, but it'll do it. It'll generate subtitles and create a .srt subtitle for any media file that you add. And it can be read by your, assuming you got something that understands SRT files. It's pretty nice. You found this, Wes, and of course it's a Python app. It's been a minute.
1: I'm assuming the way to use this is to process all your media files ahead of time or trigger it if you're getting some new stuff. But I'm assuming with some of the Whisper models being so efficient, you can also use this in real time if you had the right pipeline.
0: Yeah.
2: Ooh, I think you could. Goal. I like it.
0: I think you could. Can we all just get on board with buffering? Like, start your movie, and now for your LAN, you shouldn't have to, but when it comes to content or anything that's getting auto-generated or internet streaming, can we just buffer a little bit? Let me buffer. So many media apps kill this.
2: Okay, why am I paying for this RAM if you're not going to fill it with precached video?
0: A lot of the media services used to buffer more, and now they buffer less.
1: You know, I think
2: we bring back that Flash YouTube player because it would buffer.
0: Bring back buffering.
1: I feel like if you just played an ad before you got your Jellyfin media playing, then you could do the buffering during the ad time. Have you considered this?
0: That would be really, really cool. Mm.
2: We need a Jellyfin plugin that adds our own dynamic ads into it.
0: Yeah. Yeah. So there is, speaking of Jellyfin though, Wes, there is some Jellyfin like integration you can kind of do with the Jellyfin webhooks plugin.
2: Yeah, I'm impressed with this thing just because it is like you can use it in Bazaar or Plex or MB, but with Jellyfin, you pretty much just use the webhooks plugin, which is standard. I think that's just to like be able to communicate. Like when you add new media, Jellyfin finds stuff, it can go ping SubGen. And then as long as SubGen has like the same mounts for the file, so it has the same paths that Jellyfin shares, then it can go off and generate the SRTs. And like, you know, obviously these software, like there's robust support for subtitles, especially if you're getting them from sources or standard media items that have those out on the internet, or if you're doing PinchFlat and your YouTube sucking in software like does that for you. But if you're like me and you frequently go crazy and stand up wild Jellyfin servers, you might not have signed in to open subtitles. You might not have copied everything. You know, like you might have a subtitle method of last resort or for random MP4 files you want to stick there. It just seems great.
0: Very often. And, one of my kids, they just prefer to watch the movies with the subtitles and not all of it has it. So it's really nice to have this as an option. It's MIT licensed, 98.8% all Snake. And you can find a link to SubGen in the show notes. Now, Wes, if we said something that somebody wanted to go back and find, or if they wanted to replay a segment, we probably have resources they could take advantage of, right?
2: Yeah, they just run SubGen on our file. Actually, we do that already. So you just you go check out the RSS feed with a podcasting 2.0 capable client, which is the easiest way to do it. And we got chapters baked right in into the MP3, but also in a JSON file we keep in the cloud. So you get the latest and greatest chapters. But you can also get an SRT or VTT file of your very own and follow along with a transcript.
0: And it's probably worth mentioning, guys, this is going to be our last few episodes of the year. We're coming in. We have a few things planned still. It's not like we're wrapping up yet. But as far as it gets to like episode planning for us, we are now planning our last few episodes, which means we only have a few more live streams of this year. And as we get into mid-December, some of them are going to be double live stream recording episodes. We will have the holiday home labs coming up. It'll happen faster than you think. So if you get a little time when you're around on a Sunday, join us over at jblive.tv. We do the show at 10 a.m. Pacific, 1 p.m. Eastern, but you can have the robot convert it to your local time at jupiterbroadcasting.com/calendar. It is a special live vibe thing. It's unique in the world of podcasts. And it's not something we brag about or talk about a lot, but do you know any other podcast in the world that has an open mumble room that anybody with a working mic and headphones can join and share their opinion? Now, people don't abuse it, obviously, but it's available. If they tag me in the chat room, they have something they want to say, they can talk. And that is open to all types of people. Now, of course, if you abuse it, you probably get kicked out, but it's a really unique aspect to the show. And then you combine that with the live people that are watching and giving us feedback and helping title it in real time. And then the members that finance it and the boosters who give value to each individual episode, it is a very unique thing we are doing. And then to have been going for so many years, right? I mean, we're breathing down on 700 episodes of doing our absolute best every single Sunday to give you the best Linux coverage. And our only bias and motivation is to give the best coverage to our number one customer. And the number one customer is always and has been our audience. And I just think when you combine the mumble room, the way the show is supported, the ingredients, how long we've been going, our focus, and our goals as presenters that we are all three aligned on, it's something very unique. And only a few more episodes of this year will be live. And it gets extra special and fun when you can participate live. JBLive.tv, or if you just want to plug it in on a web browser, JBLive.fm. We're also on the commercial video platforms for the live stream. And, of course, members get the entire bootleg. They get a sense of it, but it's a whole other thing when you hear live. I wanted to make that plug just as we roll into the holiday season. And as we bang out all these episodes and we have all this stuff, like, we're going to get moving quick and I might not get a chance to remind you again. And it is something very unique and it will not last forever. And it is here right now. And it's something very special in media, in my opinion. Of course, I'm a little biased on the topic. So go check out the show notes for more info for what we talked about today. A lot of good resources. Consider a membership. I will probably have a Black Friday sale soon, but I don't have one right now. But we'd still appreciate it if you had a membership. Or wanted to boost the show, again, with how to secure my crazy tunnel solution. And if you have any questions about it, too, also send those in as well. And check out linuxunplugged.com, just so that way we have a reason to have a website, after all. 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Thank you so much for joining us on this week's episode of Your Unplugged Program. And we'll see you right back here next Tuesday, as in Sunday.

0: I do have a picture of Wes standing next to a full cutout of Kelsey Grammer. So, you know,
1: I thought you were going to say William Shatner.
0: No, no. When we went to Boston, we went to Cheers and there was like a Kelsey Grammer cutout.
1: That's so we took pictures. Fun.
0: I think I must have been drinking because I was like grabbing his crotch and stuff. You know how I get.
1: You're like that. You're like that less when you drink. You're more when you don't drink. It seems.
0: God, really? You're saying I'm more grabby when I'm sober? Shoot. Dang it. It's Office Hours with me, Chris. Oh, here we go. The show that has no reason, no purpose, shouldn't even be going right now. I got other things to do, but I'm here in my office. I told you the door would be open, so here I am. I got my damn door open. Brent's here. Hey, Brent.
1: Hi. Just let myself in.
0: Okay. You brought Jeff with you, too. Hey, Jeff.
2: Oh, hello.
0: Hey, buddy. Nice to have you here. Both of you staying here right here at the studios. Little did I know, I show up to do a show, and you're already here sitting in the seats. So I guess you're joining me on the episode today.
1: You're welcome.
0: Might as well. To your credit, you did make me a fish taco before we started, so I appreciate that.
1: I love you, buddy.
0: Yeah, you love through your food. And I love eating that food, so.
2: It's a great relationship.
0: Yeah, it is. It works out really well.
1: Someone's winning.
0: Oh, we'll get to that. We'll get to that. We'll get to who did some winning this week here. But before we go, I want to mention, we got a couple of things that are going on right now in the Jupiter broadcasting space, in the orbit of Jupiter, you could say. Things that we should talk about, because there's just a limited time. Is it even worth mentioning the meetup? Because by the time you're hearing this, it's already happening. We'll be at the 192 Brewing Company in Mount Vernon, Washington on Saturday, March 5th, hanging out around 4 p.m., drinking beers with the audience to celebrate Linux Unplugged 500. That's exciting.
1: I'm super excited about that. I feel like it's been too long.
0: Have you been here with me?
1: You point at it every single time I'm in town, and we've never been.
0: And I always say, that's the place I hope never dies.
1: Yep.
0: I love that it's here, but we just don't have time to go right now.
1: It's true.
0: And so I thought, well, what could I do since I never get down there? What could I do to make sure this company doesn't go away? Because I love it. I thought, let's have a meetup. So it's a little thing, meetup.com/jupesbroadcasting. Let's go see how many people have signed up.
1: I think we're up to like 17 or so.
0: Oh, no. I said there'd be like 5 people.
1: I know. You promised it'd be small, but...
0: Yeah. Although this is plenty of space at the venue, actually. We could probably have hundreds, actually. It's a huge space. So that's no bigs. But I got to go look right now because, I don't know, I'm getting excited. Although we may have a snowstorm that prevents it from happening. But we'll see. Oh, my goodness. The number is in. It's updated. And it is 22.
2: Whoa.
1: Wow, that's exciting.
0: That's it. That is, because I thought it'd be 5.
1: Well, 5 is like the JB crew and Jeff, but
0: that's
1: pretty much.
0: That's true. That's true. It'd be us. God damn it, it's great. Let's make it 30. Meetup.com/Jupiter. Let's go. We got the space, bro. Let's go. Let's do it. Also, while it's in stock, we have pre-bought a batch of them, and we're selling them until they're gone. 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
0: Yep.
2: Will you have some of these extra at the meetup to sell in person?
0: Ooh. I don't have them here. It's good and bad. One of the things that we've done differently this round with the robes and the tumbler and the sticker for Coder 500 is we have them actually shipping out of a facility instead of shipping out of here.
1: And how has that gone?
0: Well, the advantage is that they ship out, like, if you're in the States, you get it like within 3 days.
1: Oh, that's awesome.
0: The con is we don't control the shipping costs. We don't know what the shipping costs are. So it's like if you live in the Arctic or something like that, it's like $130 to get it shipped. So that's the part that sucks. And then the other thing that kind of sucks is we don't have boxes of them here, for better or for worse. You know, I can't just like grab one or two.
1: You need to make yourself an order.
0: Yeah, I have to order it and they have to ship it to me, which is just sort of ironic. Yeah. And I haven't done that yet. And I just don't have time because, you know, like I'll get around to it. But then, you know, what happens is we sell out of them. And even I will not be able to get any more. I am never doing these robes again. So,
1: well, I heard this before.
0: No. You know, it's like if you're in a relationship with a crazy person and then like you get out of that relationship and you go, oh, what was I thinking? And then you get back in that relationship again and it's great for a couple of days. And then you realize, what was I thinking? And then you really commit to never getting back in that. And then you really never, you stick to it. That's what I'm doing. I'm sticking to it. I'm never getting back into a robe relationship again. JupiterGarage.com. If you want to check it out.
1: Do we know how many are left? Like, what's the sense of urgency at this point?
0: We gotta be over the 70% sold line, okay, at least.
1: To get to it.
0: Yeah. It's coming, Brent. It's coming. So we are doing a little bit of a mini sprint this week. So many projects going on here.
1: Too many.
0: We have multiple lists.
1: I know Jeff has a list. Well, he has, I think, multiples.
0: I got a list. One main one.
1: Chris has a list in his hand. That's a different list than you were using the other day.
0: Plus, we got a list written on a piece of torn cardboard out in the garage.
1: That's true. I stopped taking a list because it just kept changing so many times that I couldn't really keep track. And so I'm just leaning on you both.
0: We got lists. Uh-huh. We got a lot of projects going on. I mean, that's sort of the spirit of a sprint, right? Right?
1: So they say.
0: And we had an interesting opportunity and situation happen yesterday here in real time. So we're recording this. You'll hear this at the end of the week, friends. But we're actually recording this on Tuesday, the 28th. And yesterday, on Monday, the 27th, I got a note from my buddy Mike that he wasn't able to do Coda Radio and that he needed to go in and get checked out, which I don't know, man. We're still thinking about it. We hope he's doing okay.
1: Yeah.
0: So we had to hit pause on Coda Radio. Couldn't record Coda Radio yet. And all of a sudden, I just had a huge, big old, like, 3-hour window.
1: Gap in your schedule?
0: Yeah. It's so nice sometimes when that happens just because it's like, oh, I didn't plan to have this. So what should we do? And so I had about 3 hours or so, 2 hours really, after we kind of talked about stuff and thought, what could we do? And we realized we should really probably take care of our buddy Brent's brakes because they were not in the best shape.
1: That's kind of you to say it that way.
0: Yeah, right?
1: They were awful.
0: You knew they were problematic.
1: I left a day later from my place. I drove here for, what is it, 10-hour drive? I left a day later because I was worried about them. So I kind of took them apart a little just to have a look, and they were quite bad. Like, no pads left on one side. The other side seemed fine, which is odd.
0: Partially
1: so
0: fine,
1: I thought,
0: really.
1: Maybe I
0: not 100% fine. The other side was, one pad was working and one pad wasn't. So
1: well,
0: you had like 30% braking up front.
1: It's an old car.
0: Yeah.
1: So I thought maybe I could just get here and then we could deal with it. And so I think yesterday was our opportunity.
0: Right. I mean, Jeff's mechanically inclined. You're mechanically inclined. I'm mechanically learning slowly. And we thought, well, let's take a look at it. See if we can't solve it. So that way our buddy Brent, when it is time to go back, we'll be good to go. But one of the things we wanted to start with before we dug into the brakes and we dug into anything else is we thought, you know, you got to get the basics done. So let's start with an oil change. So since Coda's been canceled, we got a couple of hours. Let's do an oil change. How hard could it be? How long could that possibly take? Well, we learned.
3: The extractor is live. We're doing an oil change for Brent.
4: Man. So much work.
3: We're making Brent do it, obviously. You're probably good now, man. You're probably good. Suction will...
5: Yeah, yeah.
3: The suction effect is good now. You're appreciate the hard work, though. Yeah, and so that should just slowly but surely. We'll see.
4: Here we go.
5: It's gone.
3: You know what? Yeah, I think you better keep going. You better keep going the whole time, Brent. You better. Yeah. It's exercise and an oil change.
0: Now, we wanted to try the extractor method, new approach for us. Jeff, you were kind of skeptical the entire time.
2: Yep.
0: You're like, just take the bolt off and drain the oil.
2: Yep.
0: Yeah. Well, you see, I wanted to try my new extractor, but it was busted.
1: Well, we didn't realize that.
0: Well, not until after we pumped about 200 times. Yeah.
1: You got the fancy one with all these features, and it seems like one of those features, which we took the thing apart and tried to solve, we could never really solve it. And I've used one of these before. I know Jeff used an extractor quite a few times.
2: Yep.
1: And they're fairly simple devices, but for some reason we just couldn't get it to behave.
0: Couldn't hold a suction.
1: Well.
0: And if it can't hold a suction, it can't suck the oil out of the engine. So, man, that was really frustrating. But we thought, okay, this is fine. I mean, no big deal. It's an oil change, and maybe we need to clean the brakes.
6: Well, there are two projects going on at the same time. You and I are cleaning my brakes because they are absolutely filthy.
5: And then Jeff is working on my oil change, so he's putting the drain plug back in.
3: Yes.
5: And but instead of him just muscling through it, I gave him the torque value. And you got a new torque wrench.
3: Yeah, it's a gift. I've never used it, but it's digital.
5: It's digital, and I've never used a digital one. I have this kind of old mechanical one, a click style. But we're going to try yours.
3: I mean, let's be honest. The old mechanical one is probably the way to go. But well, we're just curious how the digital one works,
5: we should
3: right?
5: compare them.
3: Yeah.
0: I felt a little skepticism from Jeff in particular over there on the digital torque wrench. Brent and I are like, let's see how it goes. Let's put the batteries in the torque wrench and dial it in on the digital display. But Jeff, I don't think you were feeling the vibes, man.
2: My main issue was it's rather small compared to every other torque wrench I've used.
0: Yeah.
2: The digital part's fine, but the physical size of it, I just didn't know if it would actually get the torque value, and it did. Yeah. It's not a huge amount of torque for that bolt. But yeah, it's you know, I just like that. I just like hearing that nice click of a good torque wrench.
1: He loves the click.
3: Yes. Boom. And then so the way it'll Brent, you remember the sequence?
5: Yeah, right.
3: It has a certain sequence.
5: Great. Green light blinking.
3: Green light blinking means keep going.
5: You're within 80%.
3: Yep. Oh.
5: And then solid green light is 95.5%.
3: You got it. Yep.
5: There's no 100.
2: Definitely see it while you're under a car at a bad angle.
6: It beeps too. But you'll see the flashing LED, bro. It's fine.
5: We believe in you.
2: I'll have to go with this crush washer.
6: This is ridiculous. It's big. It's bulky. That's what I noticed.
5: There we go.
2: Okay, we should be getting close.
5: Don't strip it.
2: Oh, I'm doing. It's the torque read. If it strips, it's the torque wrench is bad. Go. We're at 25.
3: 27.
2: 28.
3: Ah. Okay.
5: Warmer.
3: Ed.
2: I mean, that's more than what it says. So it's beeping at like 39.
3: Oh, we're going to 37, right.
2: Yeah.
3: 37. Yeah, well, it's because it's letting you know you're getting close. Don't get crazy, bro. Sometimes you go crazy.
5: I think you're close.
2: It's close.
3: There it is. That's cool, though. I mean, you know, for an idiot like me, that's actually kind of nice.
2: I like to feel it. I like to feel the click.
5: You know, Chris, this is a good thing because actually I looked at mine. I was going to compare, and mine doesn't even go up that high.
3: Okay, great. Well, then the test was successful.
0: There was not always the right tool for the job.
1: We tried.
0: It happens when we're traveling and I don't have the right sets of tools. We did a couple of runs over to the auto parts store.
1: Too many.
0: Jeff picked
1: they
0: up
1: got
0: some
1: to know
0: parts
1: as well
0: and,
1: there.
0: Yeah. And one of the times we were just going through, we were like, should we grab an air filter while we're doing all this stuff? Because we kept just finding different little things here and there. Coolant leak, an oil
1: so
0: leak. And that is what it is, right? It happens to all of us. And so we're like, well, maybe we should consider picking up an air filter. And, you know, that's an easy enough job. So I took that one on.
3: To say there's been some project scope creep would be an understatement at this point. I'm now swapping out Brent's air filter, and I turned over the air filter to the intake side, and this is what I found. Brent, I got to show this to you. First of all, I'm very impressed that you wrote the date on your air filter.
5: Yeah,
3: that makes it really easy to
5: tell. Well, I've done this before and have wished I had it.
3: So the side going to the engine looks pretty good.
5: Yeah.
3: But the intake side...
5: Oh, there's like a mouse in there.
3: Or a squirrel. Like a squirrel got into it, Brent.
5: No, that's a mouse size. Well...
3: That's a pretty big hole. It might be squirrel size.
5: That's not good.
3: That's crazy. I'm glad we're replacing your air filter, dude. I'm really, you know what? Sometimes a little bit of scope creep is a good thing.
5: Oh, man.
0: It turns out that air filter material just makes for great nesting.
1: It was kind of warm. I shoved a little in my gloves.
0: Yeah, it's nice. It's cozy. Yeah, we got to come up with like a mesh screen for your air intake or something on that one. But that was one of the funnier finds.
1: Well,
0: and
1: Chris, the funny thing is, this is not the first time it happens, because when I put that air filter in with the, you know, how I had the nice date on it and everything, the filter I took out had the exact same problem, actually a little worse, because I think, I don't know.
0: The critters where you live are just desperate to find somewhere that's warm and cozy.
1: And highly intelligent, clearly.
0: Yeah, well, once they figure it out, then the others can smell the history, yeah. But you know, it feels like we were just finding little things, like little itty bitty things that we could fix to just make the drive a little better, a little safer for you. So, you know, we thought it would just be 2 hours of work, but 10 hours later, we realized we were still going.
3: So let's see. It is 7 p.m. We started at 9 a.m. We don't have wheels on either end. The car hovers.
7: I'm gonna put one on right now.
3: Yeah.
7: Yeah.
3: However, I got to say, You know, we've added coolant. We've topped off the oil. We've fixed a coolant leak. And we have brand new brake calipers and rotors and pads and brake fluid flushed.
7: Whoa, that's insane.
3: It is a lot of stuff.
7: That's a lot of stuff.
0: Wow. You know what I'm really proud of, too? We took the thing for a test drive, made sure everything looked good, made sure everything sounded good, gave it the real treatment, and then it was down to, like, polishing off the niceties.
3: Yeah.
7: Oh, hi there.
3: Now we're down to the fine touches. It's about 8:30 at night. We started about 9 a.m. you know,
7: it's 11 and a half hour day.
3: We channeled some moose energy and got her done. And now we've got, I mean, quite a bit, really, brand new brakes, calipers, pads, brake fluid flush on both the front tires. That's fantastic. It looks like they're great. New rotors as well. Oil topped off.
7: Oil filter.
3: New oil filter.
7: Oil changed. Air filter.
3: Yeah, oil changed, right? And topped off now after we've driven a little bit. Coolant topped off. Coolant leak potentially fixed.
7: Yeah.
3: New air filter that, yes, did potentially have a visitor living in there, but that's been replaced now, and I think it's better than ever. Right?
7: Feels like it.
3: And we've even test driven. We're just finessing things now, like greasing hatches. Can you believe it? Just took all day.
7: Yeah, that's all.
3: So now I know when you guys say something will take us about 2 hours... I know kind of what to expect.
7: It was a bit
2: I said it was going to take
7: of
2: us 2 hours.
7: Scope creep.
3: Yeah.
7: Like, just a subtle amount of scope creep.
2: But every time we took something off to fix one thing, something else just fell apart.
7: It's a Canadian car.
0: Yeah. We were dealing with an international vehicle after all. Okay, Nev, all right. So I want to give you a chance to tell the guys and me what we did wrong. Jump in, because I know we're going to get this 1,000 times over. Yeah. So.
8: Okay. So the oil drain plug, you guys use the torque wrench on it?
1: Yeah. I mean, it has a specified torque value.
8: Okay, so on most modern cars, the oil pan is actually made out of aluminum, which is a real light and flexible material. And when you're torquing a drain plug into the oil pan, you only have about 3 or 4 threads worth for the bolt. And realistically, all you need it to do is to not leak. So you actually don't need to torque it at all. In fact, you might have actually done more harm than good.
1: You know, I assume that the specified manufacturer's torque value would take all of that into account.
0: And you thus, hope.
1: You know, the engineer's perspective is to use the value that they suggest because presumably they've tested it with these materials, no?
8: They would, but they also calibrate their torque wrench differently from how your torque wrench would be calibrated.
1: Oh, he's throwing shade at your digital torque wrench, Chris. Hey.
2: They're also crush
0: so
2: washers.
0: So is Jeff. I got used to it.
1: Yeah, Jeff did the same, actually. Yeah. Nev, I think you're in Jeff's territory of just like, you know, with experience, you know that it's aluminum. And
0: yeah, yeah.
1: If you strip one and you've ever replaced one, which I have,
0: so
1: it's not good.
0: We should back up, though, because it doesn't actually come with a bolt. Your car, right? Doesn't it? It comes with the crush. It comes with a different.
1: Oh, I understand. Yeah. So my particular car, which we haven't mentioned yet, is a 2004 Pontiac Vibe, which is similar to the Toyota Matrix, which is the only reason I'm keeping it. It comes with a drain plug that features a crush washer that needs to be replaced every single time that you change the oil, which this is maybe the first time that I've had crush washers on hand to replace. So I came prepared, but you don't want to crush those too much because then they don't do what they're supposed to, which is seal the oil in, et cetera, et cetera. So it's a delicate balance.
8: Is it a plastic or an aluminum crush washer?
1: Jeff?
0: I think it was plastic, isn't it?
2: No, it wasn't plastic. Oh, okay. It was seemed like two very thin pieces of brass.
0: Mine is plastic.
2: Something in the middle.
8: Okay. You can actually get an aluminum one, and you can actually reuse that one.
0: Ah, that's nice.
2: Or just get the whole bolt that, you know.
1: Well, let's redo it, guys.
0: Yeah, so I was just thinking.
2: Delron, too. The Delron one works really good.
0: I bet we could swap it out so quick.
1: Oh, yeah. It'll be fine.
0: You'd be fine. Just a little oil.
1: Yeah.
0: Just put a little solo cup down there.
2: If we had your extractor, we can pull a little bit of pressure at the top.
0: All right. So the extractor, what a disappointment that was. You know, the dream of the extractor was you throw it in, you do a quick oil change. God, I'm so disappointed. I'm crushed. Crushed about the extractor.
1: Especially because you said you looked at all the reviews and everything, and this
0: people
1: was
0: love
1: the
0: this
1: unit
0: one.
1: To get.
0: People love this one. I think we got a defective one. That's what I think.
1: Well, maybe.
0: I think ours is just defective.
1: Yeah. Or we are.
0: No, it leaks. It leaks. So at the end of the day, though, learned a lot. So thank you both for that. But it also, it's one of those things that projects that you think will just take a little bit of time. And it doesn't matter if it's a technical one or a physical one. You think they'll take X amount of time, and they always just take so, so much longer.
1: I feel like that's a general rule for those of us who like to tinker into unknown territory.
0: Oh, man. Sick of it, dude. I want quick wins. I want quick, easy wins. Is that so awful? Linode.com/Jupiter. Let's go check it out right now. Everybody go over to Linode.com/Jupiter. Brent, I see you taking a sip.
1: I've gone already.
0: Oh, my goodness. You better.
1: I automate this stuff.
0: All right, good. So let's talk about Linode. Linode is the easiest way for you to get something up in the cloud that runs on a Linux box that you have the control of, that's going to be fast, reliable, and have fantastic support. And the dashboard is such that if you've been deploying, racking and stacking, you like that, for 20 years, maybe more, guess what? No probs. Linode has got a UI that's going to be usable and accessible to you. But if this is the first time you've ever deployed a server, you can do it. You know what I'm talking about.
1: Oh, yeah.
0: Right? You know what I'm saying here. It's really approachable. They've managed to really kind of strike that balance. That's a hard thing to do. That UI balance, it's not easy. They also have the Linode command line. You should try this thing. It's really cool. The Linode CLI tool.
1: I bet you Wes uses the heck out of that thing.
0: Wes, you know what he probably does? He probably does some sort of web call to some sort of HTTP endpoint that they have. I don't even know. You know, or he's like doing stuff that I don't even know they could do. It's just so obnoxious with that guy, with the automations. Sometimes I think he's got my chat just piped into ChatGPT, you know? And he's got Whisper running on Linode these days, and he's just transcribing stuff and then spitting it back at me, training models and stuff. I don't know what to do about it, but you know what? Everybody can use Linode however they want. It's powerful. It's not like these big old cloud duopolies that want to lock you into their super rigid, horizontally scaling, esoteric platforms. It's not like that. You can nuke and pave, or you can just do a one-click deployment. They've got a really, really nice set of apps that you can just kind of click and get going really quick, too. Everything from, like, back-end work infrastructure to things for, like, your personal life, your kids, your family, yourself, your datas. Your next clouds, Jeff. Your next clouds. Jeff's over there, you know. He's he's got the next cloud strugs, and I'm just like, oh, son. Awesome. If you got next cloud strugs,

0: And so I was just kind of cruising through all the wonderful work that everyone's been doing there. Thank you to everyone who submitted PRs and got a bunch of ideas communicated.
1: Yay.
0: And there's one in particular that I've been playing the long game on here.
1: Oh?
0: It's true. Well, Chris, you know you've been talking about Giraffine.
1: Thank you.
0: OS.
1: Yeah.
0: For quite a while now. What, it's been 2 months, 3 months, something like that?
1: What was it, December? Well, we kind of actually first started playing around with it when we went to Sacramento. Right?
0: Oh, wow. That's true.
1: And but I got a Pixel, I think, January?
0: Yeah. I think it was in January. I decided in one of our episodes, Linux Unplugged, to slip in a little tag just to make sure we could find that episode properly.
1: Right? Oh, you did. You put a sneaky tag in.
0: A sneaky tag, yeah. And I decided to make it the giraffe emoji because I thought it was appropriate for the conversation that we were having.
1: Okay.
0: Do you see where this is going? Uh-huh. And I knew that it would likely break our website. Not
1: so
0: break
1: it's kind of like
0: in,
1: a bug test, is what you're saying? You were kind of like,
0: I got to keep the title up.
1: Yeah. Yeah. In production, too. You're doing kind of like some production QA, I see here. Yeah. Yeah. Okay. All right.
0: And sure enough, it did what I sort of expected, which is didn't quite work as expected. It turns out putting emoji giraffes as tags is a little strange and maybe not something that was necessarily Hugo was designed to do. I absolutely love the folks that help us with the website because there have been some amazing investigations as to why this is the case. Now, it's not only giraffes. There were other issues. One of them was that whenever we had tags with spaces, those weren't really working properly. They would show up in the episode.
1: But that's something we started doing more and more commonly recently.
0: Mm-hmm. But once you clicked on those, it didn't actually bring you to the page you would expect. It would just give you the unicorn 404 that we have in place, and that's not a really good thing.
1: Well, that's a pretty great 404 page.
0: What? It makes you feel good, but it doesn't get you where you were going. Also, tags like a C-sharp with funny characters in it weren't behaving properly. So Ballastrong came in, community member, and suggested, hey, I'm kind of new here, but I'm looking for new challenges, so I'm going to work on this one. And sure enough, they submitted a PR that solved most of those, except for the giraffe.
1: Oh.
0: And Ballastrong says,
1: gotta have the giraffe.
0: The giraffe emoji has escaped just fine. The final URL is /tags/giraffe emoji, which I would say is correct, but I can't even manually find the correct tag page. Why would you use an emoji as a tag anyways?
1: Yeah, Brent.
0: Well, because it makes me happy, I think.
1: Because you thought it was funny?
0: Yeah. So, Ballastrong, thank you for solving most of the other reasonable issues with the tags. That was great. So that PR got merged.
1: Okay.
0: Which is,
1: but we still don't have the giraffe?
0: Well, you know, then Al Ray came and said, hey, actually, I'm going to look into this, too, because I know El Rey has a curiosity that he just can't help himself with. And
1: he might be a man that appreciates the giraffe.
0: Mm-hmm. So he looked into it further, and he said it just sort of silently fails. And the draft tags, just the page that's supposed to show all the draft tags, which actually there's more than one, I got to say, just never gets generated by Hugo. So it may, in fact, be an upstream issue that we've discovered with the giraffe emoji, but we shall find out in time.
1: We need a name for this. Is it Giraffe Gate? Is it the giraffe flaw? What is the, we need a name for this, right? Because we got to keep track of this. This is clearly an important subject that we must follow.
0: Giraffe Nemo?
2: It's a long neck issue, that's for sure.
1: No!
0: Oh, gosh.
1: Yeah.
0: Yeah, okay. So I think, send us in what you think we should call this thing, and I'll change things to make sure the appropriate issues get
1: renamed. If you're looking for an excuse to boost in a name for what we should call this giraffe bug that we clearly now need to track. It's an important open source issue.
0: Dan suggests giraffe bleed.
1: Heartbleed. I think I don't know if heartbleed is heartbleed. Nah, I don't think that's it.
0: Well, we'll keep iterating.
1: Yeah, let's keep iterating. I have an announcement to make. The Jupyter test signal feed, I'm killing it.
0: Whoa.
1: It's dead. Yeah.
0: You usually hesitate about these things, but you seem very sure about this one.
1: You know, it did well the first week, I think. I think we only should have done it for 1 week.
0: Ah.
1: But everybody kind of seemed to lose interest in the third week.

0: You included or what?
1: No. I mean, I did get really burned out on the old, like, manual work involved in, like, handcrafting the RSS feed and then publishing it multiple, three different times for a single episode and then all that. But
0: it's the podcasting craftsmanship.
1: I'm going to say, you know, the thing that really, and I'm not even kidding to put a nail in the coffin, we didn't get a single booster on that feed. And that to me indicates that nobody was really checking it out anymore.
0: Okay.
1: And so if it's a big old pile of work, I'm not going to do it, because what I want to do is integrate the lessons learned. And there were several good lessons learned into just how we generate our own RSS feeds now, because I want to just go for it. And I don't want to have to manually create that in the meantime. So we are going to kill the test signal feed, keep the office hours feed going for now. I thought it'd be the other way around, but no, we're not quite there yet. It's not time. It's not time. Like I said earlier, like, projects are always bigger than I expected. There's so many complexities involved. And every time Wes and I kind of really dig into it, we kind of peel away at another thing that we have to kind of figure out. And there's been some major infrastructure side decisions that we've come to a conclusion on. And then we've had time to think about it and talk about it some more. And then we've reversed the decision. It's just been a lot, but the more we look at this, the more we see a future that doesn't probably involve Fireside. Probably involves us generating our own RSS feeds from whole cloth through probably a whole series of extra bits of information that we'll start adding to our docs that will be used to generate the feeds that will be used to kind of replace what Fireside generates for us today, which means we're going to have to change things at the website level too. But in the kind of rough conversations that Wes and I have had, what we ultimately end up with, if we kind of see this vision all the way through, is kind of a website that can be generated entirely from the RSS feed, potentially.
0: That's a neat concept.
1: Yeah. So we could tear down the website and build it again from the feed, potentially, instead of the, and I don't know, we have to look at this because we have the scraper and all of that, but the idea would be that we sunset the Fireside pages and we redirect, like, the Linux Unplugged and the officehours.hair domains to their sub show pages on jupiterbroadcasting.com. And what, instead of generating jupiterbroadcasting.com from what we post on Fireside, we generate it from the RSS feed. And so we would have a new series of things that we have to generate. There'd be the RSS feed, the transcript, and the videos. The video and the transcript take a lot longer to process than the MP3 does.
0: Yeah, yeah.
1: And we, of course, in there is the MP3 and stuff like that. So we would probably have to come up with a system that could publish the episode, especially for, like, the people that have the old podcasting 1.0 apps.
0: Those,
1: they don't care about transcripts or any of that stuff. So we don't need to delay their release or whatever.
0: Yeah, fair enough. Okay.
1: And we don't need to delay it in the 2.0 apps, because with Podping, we can do quick updates. So we will probably get the episodes out, get the website, everything it needs, and then we'll come along and behind the scenes replace transcripts and chapter files and stuff like that when they're ready. But anyways, it's a big series of things we're working on, and it's just funny how it turns from, like, kind of a small thing to now we're going to replace Fireside. And I don't think I want to call it scope creep, because it's kind of,
0: well, it's been a dream of ours for quite a time now, but I think we're hoping to do this in little sections, but it sounds like it's all related.
1: Yeah, that's exactly what the conversation has been, is do we take it on in bits and do, like, phased approaches? The only problem is each time you do that, there's a lot of custom things we have to build just to support Fireside. Yeah. And Fireside doesn't have an API.
0: What?
1: So we have to, like, really build things. Anyways, it's complicated and it's long, but after we get through what we're working on now, we'll start really hitting the ground, I think, and work on that. But, you know, we keep having huge milestones and things like that that we're working on.
0: What's your new updated sense of when we might get to this dream that you've been having for quite some time?
1: I don't know, because it's a lot of think about, talk about, plan for, coordinate, and then go. So it's hard to say, because the go part could be just a few days. It's tough to, but all the other stuff could take a long time. I've lost sense of what it might take, because it always is more than I would like or expect, but it is the reality of it too.
0: Is it still worth doing?
1: Oh yeah.
0: Okay.
1: Oh,
0: okay.
1: Yeah,
0: just checking
1: in. Yeah. Yeah, for sure. For sure. For me, the transcripts have been a game changer. Podcasts that have transcripts, it's even better than chapter markers, because you can go right to the sentence And that is so nice. Mm-hmm. It makes it easier to find stuff.
0: I agree.
1: And it's going to be a game changer for searchability and accessibility. And if so, when you can get like that many different points, plus one of the things that we've noticed is when we start making more things available to our audience, more data, more API, more whatever, people start building stuff with it.
0: Turns out they're great.
1: So this is just going to be more of that. And there's a lot of features in there. So one of the other things, too, is, you know, people search and stuff like that. There's just a lot of possibilities.
2: Yeah, I mean, I would just love to make sure that whatever you guys plan on building, we can either accommodate or enhance with the actual website build process as well, because that had always, I believe, been the dream, is to make it to where you guys can easily integrate with all of your automated processes, be able to make easy modifications with something like a light headless CMS or something, and then be able to just have things as automated as possible. So definitely
1: 100%. Yeah. Oh yeah, for sure. Oh, you're always in our thoughts, and also the whole website team is in our thoughts when we're thinking about this stuff. We always are. That's always part of the conversation. It's tricky because like we have these moments after a show, you know, or something like they're just kind of random. But that is absolutely part of the conversation.
0: We need like a sprint or something. Oh, wait.
1: Well, what we need is like where we bring out people that are working on the website too.
0: Yeah, that would be so fun.
1: Definitely a future thing, maybe a summer thing.
0: All right.
1: But definitely something to consider, because that could be useful. And when we're all done, the idea would be that just kind of at a high level, LRA, where I'm at, is would be really great is we have kind of some extra metadata that we've added to our docs in a standard way, our show docs. And then beyond a couple of like submissions to GitHub where we post the doc or things like that, we don't do much else until Drew's ready, and then Drew publishes the FLAC file, and then there's a whole other series of events that kick off. And then when the files are done for the episode, there's, you know, a final series of events that kick off, and it's all automated. Once we're done with the show doc and we publish it up to our probably like a private GitHub repo or something like that, everything else is pretty much automated from that standpoint, with the exception of Drew has to upload the FLAC when he's done editing, and then everything else after that is automated. That's the goal. That's the dream.
0: That's the dream.
1: We have some feedback that came in that you wanted to cover, Brantley.
0: Oh, gosh, yeah, we do. And thank you for everyone. I kind of plucked a few from the Linux Unplugged feedback because I thought maybe it was a bit more office-worthy.
1: Okay. That's fair.
0: Advait wrote in, I'm a tech newbie. After lots of fiddling, I got Albie working, though, but it does not offer a way to send a message with my sats. What's the easiest way for newbies like me to send sats with messages to JB or Linux Unplugged?
1: That's always the second part of the pitch. So think of Albie as kind of like a wallet that can be used by different Lightning applications. And the Podcast Index is one of them. You can go to podcastindex.org. If you don't use Boost and Lightning, it doesn't matter. But if you do have Albie set up, you go to Podcast Index, you search one of our shows, and then you can boost with a message from there. Otherwise, Albie is just kind of like a place to hold those sats that's available for web applications. But I think they did actually manage to get it working, right? And this is, I want to mention, not super intuitive, not necessarily easy. And so don't feel bad at all if it's confusing. It absolutely can be. Most paths into this are confusing. And these issues, like this rough edges that we're discovering, these are the things that us early adopters are helping work out to make this more accessible to like free software developers, to average users and things like that. So, you know, we're pushing on those rough edges, we're finding them, and the teams are iterating unbelievably fast.
0: Yeah, it's amazing. In just a year, we've seen Albie come along and make a lot of this much simpler.
1: Yeah.
0: Not push button super easy, but close compared to what it was a year ago.
1: We went from no Albie to Albie now iterating on the design aggressively. Yeah.
0: So Advait wrote in, with a little update.
1: Hey!
0: I got it working, I think. I sent you some small boostograms. I'm assuming they came through. I finally realized that the Podverse boostogram form automatically detects the Albie extension installed in my Firefox. I wish that had been spelled out or mentioned somewhere. Also, it wasn't made clear that I would have to confirm lots of sends to cover the cuts. That was confusing. Oh well, in any case, looks like it's working now, so cheers. And P.S., I'm now making my list of questions to boost to all of you, so get ready.
1: Nice. So what he mentions there about the lots of prompts about the cuts, that's the splits. And depending on the implementation, the user will get prompted for every single split. Most of the mobile apps have solved for this, and Albi can solve for this. One of the current workarounds is you can set a budget for the website for Podcast Index. You can just go set a budget, and then it will not prompt you until you've maxed out that budget. So that's kind of a quick way to work around the prompts for the splits. I'm a little mixed on the splits, I have to say. I feel like we've had more boost issues since I've added more splits.
0: Oh.
1: One of them might be your node. We need to look into that.
0: Yeah, I'm not a very good system in around my node, so we'll have to maybe Albi's the solution there
1: maybe,
0: for me.
1: Yeah.
0: We'll see.
1: And I'm not sure. One might be liquidity. We run out of inbound liquidity really, really, really quick these days.
0: That's a good problem.
1: Yeah, it is. But I basically got to stay on top of it weekly, and I'm not. I'm kind of slacking. So what happens is I'm on top of it like every 2 weeks, and by then we start running out of inbound liquidity. I think office hours might have suffered as a result. And then I try to go do my loops and stuff, and I have issues. So it is what it is, but if you'd like to open up a little inbound liquidity to us, the node is Jupiter01.
0: You know, I was thinking maybe we could take this opportunity as well to describe the boosting process just a little better on our website. We do have a spot on our website that is jupiterbroadcasting.com/boost, where we try to introduce the concepts, but they do change quickly. And I wonder if that's a little out of date or if we can do a better job at just...
1: Yeah, we probably don't even mention Albi on there or anything, right?
0: I don't think we do.
1: Yeah. Yeah, it has changed a lot even since we've launched the website.
0: Yeah, we also don't really mention that page at all to direct folks
1: to it. That could be a good way for people to contribute a little value back without actually having to send any sats or any membership stuff. It's just website stuff. It's all up on GitHub.
0: El Rey says we do mention Albi on there.
1: Okay, good, good. Well, look at us. We were on the leading edge then.
0: Hey.
1: We have an email from Patrick too, right?
0: Yeah, I plucked this one as well from Likes and Plug because there's so much good feedback there. And I thought, what the heck? Patrick wrote in... I've been a listener since 2009 and a Linux Unplugged listener since episode 1.
1: Hey, nice.
0: I like how the show has evolved over the years, and I'm a contributor as well. Linux user of some sort since about 1997. I have two things for you. Number one, please keep up the inside baseball discussions going on around podcasts and supporting the show. The discussions you had with listener Neil on the latest Linux Unplugged 499 was a very good one. It really helped to accentuate just how you just can't depend on ads these days. 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Number two, sometimes I feel that the boosters are akin to the teacher's pet of the podcast, and the members are almost like a nice-to-have, but somewhat ignored unless they boost in as well. It's just my feeling, and I don't think you guys do that intentionally at all, but just something to watch out for.
1: It is tricky with the members because there's not like the same feedback mechanism that the boosts provide. Because the boosts, one of the things that I think seems to be the most successful, are the boosts that are integrated into the podcast app. And while people are listening, they just press a button.
0: It's super handy.
1: And they send the message. And that's an open network. It's an open protocol. It's an open standard. It's not something that Memberful, who is the backend infrastructure for our membership system, thought of. And when it all came out, I emailed them and I explained the Podcasting 2.0 stuff and told them how I'd like their feeds to be able to support this and the boosts. And
0: Didn't go well. Just going over
1: their heads, just completely over their heads. They had no idea what I was talking about. And they gave me a bunch of boilerplate and I continued to push. And I just basically got, you know, well, we're pretty happy with our functionality this time. We're not planning to do anything. And It's really hard because that's the problem when a third party owns that relationship. And that's if I want to connect to the existing banking system directly, I have to go through a third party like that. And it really is it's a hard thing because I would love to be able to just flip on Boost and, you know, or something like that. And we've toyed around. We would do like an experimental Matrix chat room just for our members. But to be able to validate in real time if somebody has an active subscription while they're syncing to a Matrix server and getting access to a room, it just doesn't work. Like the boosters get a higher signal, right? Because of the very mechanism in which they can send in. So inevitably, when we get our own feeds, we will boost enable the member feeds, but it's still not really addressing what they're saying here. And so I think a lot of it as kind of like, you mentioned the NPR membership system. It's a bit kind of like that, right? Like those NPR members are financing the ongoing production of the NPR programming. And then you have like other folks that are coming in, and I forget what NPR calls them. They now just call them advertisers, but they used to call them a much fancier term. I can't remember what it was, but underwriters.
0: Oh, yeah.
1: Episodes would have individual underwriters, which were actually just like a rich person or company that would contribute money to that episode. And that's kind of how I see the boosters. And the underwriters, you know, get their mention in the episode, usually multiple times. And that's kind of the model I see developing. But I'd like to bridge the difference in feature sets there, but I can't see that happening until we are generating all of those feeds on our own. And it may be we start with the member feeds. I haven't really decided which direction to go there yet. So we shall see. But so what we try to come up with some other perks for the members.
0: Yeah, well, quite a few, right? There's some stuff that members get across all shows that just don't appear anywhere else. So it's a funny thing. I think it's a different relationship, really. Like if you're a member, you get a certain subset of what we try to make special. And if you're a booster, well, that's a totally different type of relationship, really.
1: Yeah, like we have the members' feeds, which are ad-free. But then like in the case of LUP, we have the live version where there's often content in there that is just for the members.
0: Sometimes it's like 3 hours or something.
1: Right. But I mean, like even in that 3 hours, there's like things we're doing that are specifically for the members.
0: Yeah, absolutely. And a lot of the discussions that we have outside of what you hear in the regular sort of public show is extremely valuable stuff. Like I learned so much on either side of that quote unquote, you know, show,
1: which this,
0: that
1: by
0: is
1: the way,
0: super valuable.
1: Might be the conversation Patrick's referring to. It might not have been in the public.
0: I forget actually.
1: Yeah. I don't think it was in the public.
0: As a member,
1: version.
0: You probably listened to it.
1: Yeah. So it's a, you know, that's a different thing, right? Than the, what the boosters get. So you have that bootleg feed. Then we also like self-hosted has the extra post show.
0: There's the Coderly, right? Coderly report.
1: So we can do those kinds of things as a thank you. But well, it is just not the same noise level.
0: I wonder if this might be a question around like recognition. Because with boosters, we mention their names and mention their ideas right away and everybody kind of gets noticed. And for members, they're just kind of a bit more silent around what we mention on the shows, but they are massively important to the whole production.
1: Well, again, I think it's the technologies involved and the platforms involved. You know, the more I think about it, the more it feels like a failure in membership to innovate, a failure in Memberful to innovate, right? Like this really feels like an area where Memberful could have come up with like the member bat line or something like that, right?
0: Cool.
1: They could have.
0: Sure.
1: But they haven't. And that's really kind of frustrating the more I think about it. Or like now they could just implement the podcasting 2.0 spec. Now it's all there. And they just don't. And this inevitably always happens. It always happens over and over. I mean, we're dealing with this with Fireside right now too. There's not this type of issue, but different types of issues. It's like, do you got to build everything? Is that what it is?
0: It sounds like that's the theme here for us.
1: Do you just have to build everything yourself? Is that what it comes down to?
0: Fix your own car, build your own podcasting network,
1: buy your own cow, I guess.
3: 47 boosts to go.
1: So Nomadic Coder came in with 5,555 sats. I've been listening since the third episode of Office Hours, and it's become one of my favorite shows.
0: Wow.
1: Really?
0: That's incredible.
1: Is that true? Can that be this little old show?
0: You know, I was reflecting on that
1: this
0: while I was driving here.
1: This grumpy old show. What?
0: Well, I had 9 hours to just be with my own thoughts.
1: And what were your reflections?
0: Thing. And one of my reflections was, what is this show even? I'm not sure I know what this show is. Like, I think maybe you and I have different ideas.
1: You're on
0: this
1: the show.
0: I know, but it's...
1: You're on the damn show.
0: What do we do here?
1: We're hanging out in my office.
0: Oh, yeah.
1: Talking about relevant to the JB audience. That's what we do here, right?
0: Fun. I just show up and
1: what
0: have
1: a good
0: time.
1: What do you think we do? Jeff, what do you think? Jeff, what do we do on the show, Jeff?
4: I think you summed it up pretty well.
3: I think it's just a good outlet.
1: What do you think?
0: I think we just hang out with people we like hanging out with, and it turns out we have really interesting discussions around some of our favorite topics.
1: I mean, I'll admit, you know, a big part of it is I think it helps us stay focused and rally around projects that we have going on and organize community. And I think, I don't even know if the website could have happened. You know, it's all part of it. Yeah. You know, it's all part of it. But even now, like when we're kind of where our focus has been on other things, we're still touching on these topics and projects, kind of keeping ourselves accountable, kind of like if we were having a meeting in my office and just sort of updating on these projects. But of course, if we didn't turn it into a show, it'd never happen. Faraday Fedora boosts in with 9,999 sats. Hey, that's a nice one. How about that? I like that. Hey, Chris, I'm curious how value for value has reshaped Jupiter's income in the last year. Roughly, what's the percent in the network's monthly income from boosts or streaming or members and sponsors, etc.? How would you compare that to pre-value to value? Of course, you don't actually have to disclose this if you don't want to. Well, I don't actually have the numbers, Faraday, so I can't actually disclose all of it. But I can tell you that our goal has been, both with the boosts and the memberships, is to get them to a point, and memberships are there, but to get the boost there to a point where they essentially make the income of a sponsor. Do you get what I mean? So if you have, say, a show has two or three sponsors, if one sponsor is covered by memberships, one sponsor is covered by boosts, then we have an option there in that third slot to either take a loss or to work with a sponsor that we actually think is really great, that we don't have to work with, but we want to work with, right? Like, you know, your Linodes and your Tail Scales, the ones that I'd sit here and ramble on about even if they weren't sponsors, right? Like, those are the ones I really like and appreciate. Like, you guys know I've been at some of our previous sponsors, like Ting. I've been a Ting customer for like a trillion years. And like, you guys know I've done IT. So when you have sponsors like Collide that have like a product that I actually would deploy, there's like certain times that I'm like, okay, let's talk. But it's probably a 90% rejection rate at this point. I reject probably 90% of the offers that come in.
0: We got that mattress one I was interested in.
1: And so, and I really like that balance because it's, to me, each one is like a different income stream that's fairly unique, because the early JB model was a little bit vulnerable to particular, like, we got rug pulled once by Amazon affiliates that was really bad. And when I got divorced, we had a massive exodus of Patreon because people who don't even know the story were just upset that I dare get a divorce 100 years ago. And so we had like a massive hit in crowdfunding when that happened. And so it's like, not everything, even crowdfunding has its vulnerabilities. So it's, to me, it feels safe to kind of have these as many diversified sources. I think my biggest regret is that I have a horrible swag game, just a really, really, really crappy swag game. And as a result, we don't have like a swag arm to that game. When we do swag, it usually ends up being a cost or at least a ton of effort and work, and never as straightforward or simple as I'd like. And so but I love doing swag, and I wish I could make it one of those, and maybe even one day just say these shows just don't have something, you know, this show here doesn't even have sponsors, just, you know, it's completely audience funded. Perhaps this is not the year. Plus, you know, inevitably there's always going to be a balance for the right show, right? Like, some shows maybe are better audience funded and maybe some shows aren't. I don't know. So I always kind of leave that door open. I don't have any specifics there though. Good old Gene Bean comes in with 4,096 sats, the 4096. I says, I know you're using Whisper right now, but have you considered using Otter, where it joins like a meeting or a call that you're in, say like a podcast being recorded, and can transcribe in real time? That is fancy, man. Yeah, when we very, very, very early on started thinking about how we were going to do all the podcasting 2.0 stuff and transcriptions, I played around with Otter. And Otter.ai, I think, is what it is. And it's pretty slick.
0: Oh, yeah?
1: Like you said, it has that feature, but it also does speaker recognition.
0: Ooh.
1: So it breaks out, to the best of its ability, it breaks out all the individual speakers. And then you go in and label this one Chris, this one Wes, this one Brent. And it just applies it throughout the entire document. And then it can get exported out to a standard transcription file. It seems to be fairly accurate. And it's what they do, so I'm imagining they're going to update it pretty frequently.
0: Right.
1: So it's a really, really, really nice feature. However, it's proprietary. Mm. You can't self-host it.
0: Oh.
1: And it's very expensive.
0: Oh.
1: So Whisper seems to be pretty damn good, produces the results that we want with enough accuracy, and we can self-host it. And there's even out there with the one we're running, a Whisper CPU focused right. one. So we can, you know, run it across lots of cores and we get absolutely fantastic performance. You know, we're crunching through hour long shows in under 15 minutes easy on the CPUs. So pretty happy with it, but I really do think Otter is a great product and definitely worth considering if you want something a little simpler and straightforward and you just want to get down to a good transcription and don't want to mess around with Web Whisper or anything like that. Otter AI is pretty good. How do you think we say this next one, Brantley?
0: I.R. Wayne.
1: Oh, I.R. Wayne, you think?
0: I don't know. It's a one go at it.
1: He sends in 1,000 sats. I've actually used my Pine Power to diagnose bad ports in USB cables a lot. It's a bit of an art, but it's fairly straightforward to find out if a PD or high watt USB 3 cable is not working correctly with your device, just with this nice little handy info screen. Not to mention, I'm always 100% sure of a location if it has a reliable USB charger or not. Jeff, you got a cool little item over there. You got a cool tool that tells you like the USB voltages and whatnots too, right?
3: Yep. Yeah, you can get them pretty cheap on Amazon or anywhere else. And they can tell you the voltage if it's PD, you know, the 20 volt, 12 volt, 9 volt, 5 volt, all the way down. They tell you the amperage and then do the math and give you the wattage. They can also do some resistance testing. And the one I got is kind of cool because it's got different ports. So I can actually use it as an adapter if my only cable is USB-C and I need Type-A.
0: That's super handy. Jeff, we did use it to diagnose a problem on one of your laptops.
3: Yeah, well, my USB charging game is not great. And I wasn't sure because it's not specified on my model if it can charge via USB-C. And the charger I have at home that's supposed to do PD, that's supposed to be able to charge, just doesn't. So yeah, we used it today with your charger and a couple days ago and it worked great.
0: Yeah, I bought a new charger and I'm solving Jeff's problems too.
3: Yeah, it's wonderful.
1: I like the Pine Power though, I will say. It does seem like to me the Pine Power would be better on the desk. It has your plug-in devices in, and the one that Jeff has is way more portable.
3: It's just a little dongle. You can plug it into anything.
1: Yeah, but they both look really solid, and the Pine Power one is on sale right now. Well, at least that's what they claim. $37.99 US greenbacks.
0: Is it just always on sale?
1: Surprised. So we got, how did we decide we're going to say?
0: I say Advate, but
1: this
0: particular booster has in the past recommended how we should say, and I totally forget.
1: Well,
0: so
1: we got your test boostagram. We got it. He says it's a busta boost. Thank you very much. Scott boosts in with 1,000 sats. Chris is an incredible rundown of Monero and Bitcoin's differing strengths last episode. Monero is one of the very few cryptos that we can probably call a sibling of Bitcoin. One day we'll probably have an economy that runs on both of them. But I agree that what we need right now the most is transparency and trust. Monero will have its day in the sun. Yeah, Scott, that's pretty much how I see it. I think whenever you have privacy and whenever you have security, people are going to think Monero, right? That's a pretty good brand association. So that's definitely going to help it out in the future. I think when people think of savings and long-term money, I think they think of Bitcoin. And the chairman of the SEC, Gary Gensler, just this week said for like the fifth time that all other cryptocurrencies except for Bitcoin are a security. I don't know if he'll be right. I don't know how far he's going to take that, but I think it's, you know, probably going to result in anything that's proof of stake is a security, and anything that's proof of work, if it's fairly distributed, is a property, is a commodity. So I think when we look at a future where we use a common internet money to fund media production, online content, software development, and things like that, I think it's likely going to be sats. Alex Gates comes in with 1,000 sats. Regarding your discussion in episode 23 with subscriptions via sats, Dave Jones and I have come up with ways to add payment required types of items, which would open up a web view, return tokens that would be auth headers, but there just didn't seem to be much interest at the time.
0: Well, we might change that.
1: Yeah, I wonder, like, I noticed there's a couple of things that Alex, who is the Podcasting 2.0 consultant, and Dave Jones, who is the Podcasting Sage, the Pod Sage. I wonder, I think maybe they're just ahead. You know, like if you're intimately familiar with a new set of technology, you can pretty quickly take it to its ultimate conclusion. But when you have slow organic adoption and people are just coming around to these ideas, it's going to take people so long to wrap their noodle around Podping. You know, it is, because it's been client goes and pulls an XML file from an HTTP endpoint, pulls down an entire XML file, parses XML file every few minutes, right? I mean, we're talking about something that's way more organized, slicker than that, and it's going to take people a long time. There's just concepts in here, and the boosting is going to be one of them. Some people are going to get it right away. It's going to take other people a while, and it's just, I think you were a little early, Alex.
0: But I think a lot of these ideas can just be kind of shelved temporarily until the right time comes.
1: Then what you get to do, Alex, is you get to dust them off in like 2 years and be like, hey, look at this, I solved the problem. What a genius. Of course, the annoying thing is in the meantime is you're going to see and watch other people try to come up with solutions and solve the problem like they just thought of it.
0: It's tricky.
1: What do you think, boys? Should we wrap it up?
0: We could.
1: You guys got some headlights to replace.
0: Oh, I thought we were done with
1: No,
0: my car.
1: Come on. You got to get those headlights swapped out. You know it. You already have the headlights.
0: Yeah, they're in. Well, no. Let's call my back. What would you call my backseat?
1: A second house.
0: I like to call
1: another living quarters.
0: My storage for emergencies.
1: Yeah, your shed. Well, it's your shed. Your back seat's your shed.
0: We did find some lumber yesterday that we needed back
1: and there. A shovel and like some sort of emergency outfit. Lumber was in there as well.
0: An umbrella.
1: Yeah. Oh boy, the biggest umbrella I've ever seen. I think, at least in person. Yeah. Without it being a comic umbrella.
0: I don't have passengers very often, it seems.
1: No kidding. I hadn't noticed. Well, all right. That's it for us. Office hours is over. Thank you for joining us. We appreciate you. See you next time.

0: Hello, friends, and welcome back to your weekly Linux talk show. My name is Chris.
1: My name is Wes.
2: Ich heiße Brent.
0: Hello, gentlemen. Yes, Brent is still in Berlin. Coming up on the show today, we're going to get the inside scoop from the Nextcloud offices. What do you learn if you camp out for a week in the Nextcloud office when they have a brand new release? Well, something special is brewing in Berlin, and we'll get into that. 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And before we get into the rest of the show, we got to say time appropriate greetings to our mumble room. Hello, Virtual Lug. Hello.
3: Hello.
4: Hello, guys. Hello, Wes. And hello, Brent.
0: Hello. It is so nice to have you joining us from all around the world. As we travel around this week, well, we don't travel. Wes and I sit here in the studio and watch Brent travel.
1: But we're trying really hard to live through Brent.
0: Yeah.
1: He's told us to, you know, give him a little alone time. But
0: is this vicarious podcasting? Is that what we're doing right now?
2: It's at least vicarious JB traveling, I think.
0: Yeah.
1: We should have got him like a little lapel mic.
0: Right.
1: So he could be streaming to us, and then we could just come check in on him
0: constantly.
1: Well,
0: when we're big time, we'll have like a camera crew following Brent around on his worldwide travels.
2: Well, I'm actually quite into that. Bring it on.
0: Speaking of worldwide travels, you are in Berlin again. You are in the Nextcloud office for week number 2.
2: I think I'm making friends because I actually have the co-founder's keys in my pocket, and that's how I got in today. So things are going well here.
0: You're such a charmer. You really are such a charmer. So I imagine you've gotten yourself into all kinds of adventures, and paint us a picture. I'm curious to know what you've gotten yourself into. Besides, we'll get into the Nextcloud stuff and the secrets you've learned, but outside of that, what have you gotten yourself into?
2: Yeah, it's been a really wild week. I can't believe it's only been a week since I arrived, but it's really my adventure yesterday that really I think is worth highlighting. Listener Tomash, I think I got that right. Listener Tomash, who's a triathloner, and that'll come in a little bit.
0: Oh boy.
2: I met him for dinner the other night. He couldn't make the meetup that we had here on Friday, and so we did dinner the night before, and we basically shut down the local brew pub that we were at. We had a great time. We were up probably way too late, and it was great. And he offered to take me on an adventure. And I thought,
0: wait, so tell me about the brew pub. What did you eat? What did you drink?
2: Well, okay. What did I drink was cider, but you know, you go to a brew pub, you get cider. It's kind of an afterthought. Well, this place, these are like some of the best ciders I've ever had. One of them had cardamom mixed in there. That's just fabulous. So if you're going to come to town, I think cider is a thing you need to try, nobody told me that was on the list, but it really made me quite pleased because that's my drink of choice.
0: And how was the food?
2: Mm-hmm. Yeah, I broke a few rules you'll probably like. And
1: that does mean it's a special trip.
0: Yeah, you know it's a good place when Brent's breaking the rules.
2: Yeah, this was the kind of place that's a bit more local than every other food place I've been to. So the language barrier was a little higher, which was actually a great experience. You just smile lots and they help you out. But Tomash, I said, what would you order if, you know, you're sitting here in town? I mean, you always get something great. And he got me the goulash, which we were able to make like gluten-free and such for the things I really need. But, you know, it was basically a plate of meat, which is...
0: How do you make goulash gluten-free?
2: Well, it was a fancy one. It came with like these steamed buns and things. So we, anyways.
0: Oh.
2: It was a great place.
0: And I feel like we should have gotten more pictures.
1: I'm beginning to suspect that it's fun.
0: Okay. It's fine. It's fine. You're eating my dinner out there, but that's fine. It's fine.
2: So it was a lovely experience. Yeah.
0: And what did you guys talk about? What did you get into? Did you geek out on any particular topic?
2: Well, I think considering we were there for like 3.5 hours, we geeked out about all sorts of topics. But really what I learned the most was a ton of like culture in Berlin. Everything from like every single neighborhood has a feel to it and a history and like a typical crowd of people that live there. And not everyone's German, of course. It's a multicultural place. And so just tons of things, tons and tons and tons of context.
0: Did you get a sense of the Linux community at all? Like how popular Linux was or if there was industry that uses Linux? Did you get any sense of that?
2: Well, as you might imagine, it's far more prevalent here than it is in North America. You know, I'm used to being the only person in the room who even knows the word Linux. And it seems like out here, it's at least the principles of being a little bit more open and are just far more prevalent, especially in government and stuff like that. So I think I might want to move here, guys.
0: I know. I can tell you really like it.
1: Well, that means we could visit him.
0: Yeah. Yeah. And there's got to be some way to make that a business expense, I imagine. You know, going to see our co-host. You get this great dinner, you discuss the local flavor, and does it end there, or did you end up continuing on?
2: Well, by the end of the night, I got an invitation to do a big cycling trip and then sort of a cold dive into a local lake.
0: What?
1: See, this is why he was too busy to investigate Linux usage.
0: And this is why we weren't getting pictures.
1: That's right.
0: Yeah, he's taking cold dips. What?
2: Yeah, I thought I can't say no to this, right? And so Tomasz was kind enough to repair a bicycle for me, which was actually his wife's bicycle that was in parts, apparently, when he made this offer. And so he repaired the bicycle and invited me into his home, which was lovely. And I got to meet his family, who were lovely. And then he gave me a ton of clothing. It turns out, if you're going to be pretty serious with cycling, especially because it was pouring rain when we decided to do this, you need like some clothing. So Tomasz and I are the same size, which is thank goodness. And we headed out on the road and we did like in total a 40 kilometer cycling tour of like the eastern part of Berlin, which was amazing. And also, you know, you're cycling with traffic and all of that. I don't know if you boys have ever done this, but it's an experience, you know.
0: Luckily, I'm usually the traffic.
2: You are the traffic. Luckily, not my first time on a bicycle. So, and I, you know how it started. I said, well, one of my favorite ways to see a new city is to cycle. And
0: yeah,
2: I don't know how to do that. And that's how this all came to be. But halfway, you know, at our destination, there was a giant lake. And Tomasz is a triathloner and wanted to start his swimming practice, you know, in the cold. And so this lake.
0: Wow.
2: Turns out it was 10 degrees Celsius, which is 50 degrees Fahrenheit.
0: That's a big shock. That's about half the difference of your body temperature.
2: And we had another fellow listener who was supposed to join us and bring an extra wetsuit for me. But
0: wait, another listener was going to join you to do this craziness?
2: It's true, but they ended up not being able to join. And so I didn't actually have a wetsuit.
0: But tell me you just stripped down naked
2: and
0: just jumped in.
2: I sure did.
0: You did?
2: As a Canadian, you know, you got to do the right thing.
1: He's prepared for this, born for it.
2: Apparently, apparently in Germany, just swimming kind of mostly nude is not a problem at all. So,
0: okay.
2: When in Berlin.
0: Well, when a Canadian is in Rome, right? I guess. This is incredible. And I'm picturing myself, if I'd gone on this trip, I would not be doing this.
1: you just got to follow Brent.
0: Right. I realize now. So this is quite the experience so far and such an incredible commentary on how amazing the community is. Right.
1: Like, yeah.
0: This was like not announced. It wasn't like you planned this a year ahead of time. And, you know, you and Tomasz was like, we're going to figure this out. And you come over here. No, this was a really kind of last minute kind of planning sort of situation. And yet, it really sounds like you got a first class kind of treatment.
2: I have to say the first class treatment has happened this entire week, from Nextcloud taking me in and inviting me to check out what they're, you know, releasing this week, which is amazing. And we'll get into that very shortly. But also just every single listener I've met, which has been a lot of them. This was like super last minute me coming here. And I organized a JB meetup, which happened on Friday. which was incredible. And far more people showed up than I even expected. We had something like 15 to 17 people like come in and out, and we hosted it here at the Nextcloud office, which was amazing. And as you might imagine, we again just like hung out all evening from like, I think it was from like 6 p.m. till 1 o'clock in the morning, just chatting about all sorts of stuff and playing ping pong, and just like, it was amazing. So
0: did a lot of them speak English? Where it was, how was that?
2: Everyone spoke English. Yeah. I think the tech industry here, from what I'm gathering, is extremely multicultural. People move here to work here, and English is sort of the common language that's spoken. And so I haven't really had an issue at all. I've been trying to pick up a little German here and there, but it's really not been a necessity. Mostly.
0: How much have you picked up?
2: An embarrassingly small amount. Okay. Mostly because either the folks speak English, which is helpful, or I have a trusty listener with me who is willing to translate. So,
0: well, that's great.
1: There's no accounting for hospitality.
0: Yeah. I mean, really, that speaks to how hospitable. Folks have been, really, that you haven't had to figure a whole bunch out.
2: It's been really lovely. So I think this coming Tuesday in office hours, we'll talk more about the meetup and the people I met there and some little audio clips from that. Had a great time, and you boys were very much missed. You would have absolutely loved it.
0: Very jealous. Very jealous. I'm looking forward to hearing how that went, because I would love to have been there for the meetup. Well, let's discuss why you were actually there, because Nextcloud had quite a bit to announce. And, you know, sometimes we get kind of a heads up about stuff before it comes out. And we got a heads up about this one in a new way. We were told, like, hey, something's coming and we're really proud of it, and we'd like to have you guys cover it because we think this is going to be a big deal, because we're really focusing on a couple of areas that you guys talk a lot about. Sovereignty and ethical AI and implementing open source AI. And I was like, okay, that's interesting. See where this goes. And we ended up kind of chatting more and just kind of getting a little teeny tiny glimpse into what was coming up. And I was like, okay, all right, this sounds like it's worth us figuring out a way to cover. We were blown away by the announcement when it came out. Wes and I both took a look at it. Wes, being the maniac that he is, got a really early build installed in production on our Jupyter Broadcasting Nextcloud server.
1: Who, me?
0: before it was ready.
2: You know, I shared a link with Jos here, who's the co-founder, and he was like, oh, now I can check which version you guys run. And he's like, oh, you're running the latest version. Like, why are you doing that? That seems like very bold. I can't believe you're doing that in production. Why are you doing that this way?
1: I mean, the announcement said it was ready to go. We were ready to go too.
0: You know what, Jos? Tell me you don't listen to the show without telling me you don't listen to the show.
2: Well, then his immediate reaction after saying that was, oh, wait, that's how you guys do it, isn't it?
0: Of course. Yeah. Okay, good, good. Yeah. And we really wanted to get some hands on with it so we could talk about it in Linux Action News. And you could talk about it today, because we couldn't go to Berlin, but we wanted to try to see what they were doing here. So they've announced Nextcloud Hub 4. And Nextcloud Hub 4 is kind of a continuation of a collection of apps that you can install on top of an existing Nextcloud instance that turn it into a collaborative suite that's competitive with, say, Office 365 or the Google stuff. And the idea being that you could host it yourself on premises, you could host it on Linode, you could host it on some sort of service provider that does hosted Nextcloud, and you get like a set of features with these hub releases. And it's a collection of apps that you could go into the app section and install, the app store, if you will, and just install all of these apps that comprise of the hub experience. And starting in Hub 4, not to sound cliche, but they're deeply integrating a lot of the open source technologies around AI that you've been hearing about recently. ChatGPT, Stable Diffusion, Whisper Transcription, among others. And they are creating, along with that, an ethical AI rating system that they will be posting on their website how and what and when things transmit information to third parties. And so you can make a judgment call on which ones you're comfortable with, like something like Whisper, for example, which can run entirely local and do transcription of voice notes and audio files and video files versus something like ChatGPT, which inevitably has to send information offsite to OpenAI. And they make it really clear on when those lines are crossed. And that's where they're coming up with this ethical AI rating system.
1: You know, I'd seen over on Reddit some folks kind of asking, like, are things like LibreOffice and, you know, various open source productivity software, are they going to still be relevant when, you know, Office 365 has all of these smart, crazy AI tools built in that maybe we just can't match? And so it's interesting to see Nextcloud trying to approach that problem. But clearly, yeah, thinking like, how do we do this in a way where you can use those tools, but you have some more insight and control over like when you use them and which ones you use, rather than it just being a transparent feature that appears and you have no control over where that data
0: goes. And a lot clearer lines.
1: Right.
0: Like, this is going to go off site and be processed by a third party, but you get these benefits. And I know that ethical AI and trying to give users that clear information was a big thing that you talked about with the Nextcloud stuff. Like, that's something they clearly focused a lot. They put a lot of energy and focus into for this release.
2: Yeah, you know, I was really worried when I first heard about integrating AI, because I thought, oh no, this is, you know, a company that I've kind of respected for a long time. I've loved their stuff for about 5 years now. And they're going down the path of a thing that I, you know, feel like might eat away at their ideals.
0: They're chasing a trend. You could, like, let's, the most negative interpretation is they're trend chasing.
2: Yeah, and that really worried me. And this was before I had the chance to be here and to chat with people quite a lot about the thoughtfulness that went into integrating all of this. And what I have come to appreciate is that they think just like we do. They're like, well, there are some implications here, but that technology is also really fascinating. And so how do we do this in a way that is transparent and also in a way that's optional? You know, you can disable some of these functions as an administrator if you'd like. And so I think that's actually amazingly powerful and has been really neat to see how that was integrated and just how it can be customized, really.
0: And controlled by the user. And I think the way to think about this is these features of ChatGPT, where it can generate text for you, or Stable Diffusion, where it can generate images for you, or Whisper, where it can transcribe audio and video for you. Some of this is open source stuff that they can bundle into products. And over the rest of this year, you're going to see different vendors from Nextcloud to Apple announce different layers of integration with this stuff, right? And some of it's going to be really worthless. It's going to be like Clippy type crap. And some of it's going to be thoughtful and useful. And a little example that we did on the pre-show here was we generated a note in Nextcloud. Then now in Nextcloud Hub 4, they have this thing called the Smart Picker. And You hit the slash key in Nextcloud, and it brings up kind of like a launcher. Sort of looks like a launcher, maybe like uLauncher or Spotify. And in there, you can access some of the AI features. And so I had a brand new note, and I wanted to make a note about doing a car oil change. So I hit the slash button after I created the new note. I hit the slash button, and I brought up the ChatGPT prompt right there in the launcher. And I said, give me the basic steps for an oil change. And it spit out a 9-step process for doing an oil change, which then I could modify in that note. And the other way I've used this is in creating sort of like references for myself. Like, when was this thing created? Like, that, you know, maybe something about like a car part or something like that. Or give me the information when this project launched XYZ, like Firefox and Manifest version 3 extensions. And it can give me the dates and the numbers, and I can add that to the note in line while I'm making the note. It's not like kind of like a gimmick. It's kind of like a helper. It's built in that can add information to an existing project that you're working on. And an example that I saw somebody doing in a video was they went into the Nextcloud office document creator, and they wanted to create a letter of resignation. And so they asked the ChatGPT to give them a basic letter of resignation, which they then went and tweaked, and they had it ready to go.
1: Yeah, get the skeleton of it, kind of the structure of it. What's a standard one look like? And then, fill in your particulars.
0: So that kind of stuff is actually useful. But you want to know what you're giving up when you do that.
2: You know, but that's not the only thing that they've released in Nextcloud Hub 4. The list is, like, massive. the developers and the open source community, I don't know how they've come out with so many features in like, what, Nextcloud Hub 3 came out in October or something?
0: Felt like yesterday, but sure.
2: Yeah.
0: Okay.
1: Yeah.
2: And so I, you know, as a very short list of things that I'm personally excited about, the versioning system got a bunch of upgrades. So it was like a basic versioning system previously, and now you're able to like name versions and those will be kept forever. And you're able to describe how often you want to keep versions like in an automated fashion. Well, I think that's pretty great. There's also an end-to-end encrypted file drop, which has been, it's complex. Yos went into details with me about it for quite some time, and it is complex. It's a hard thing to do. And I think they've done it right. So that's worth looking at as well. And there's a whole bunch of other like groupware upgrades for, you know, if you're running a larger business, things like shared mailboxes, which is a pretty neat feature. Other things like S/MIME support and the feature list just goes on and on and on and on. So I think worth having a look at that.
0: Yeah. They seem to me to be going directly after the Office 365 and the Google Workspace crap, whatever it is. And they're bringing in, you know, now with their, like the talk stuff and the call stuff, they're bringing in the transcription capabilities with Whisper. That's nice. I think they're ahead of the pack here. It's funny. I have to remind myself as a business that Nextcloud has all of this stuff available to me, because it's sort of just kind of default that there's momentum around using Google Docs and Google Sheets and that kind of stuff.
1: Mm-hmm.
0: And I have to remind myself, that, oh, wait, no, we have it on the Nextcloud server.
1: And it's kind of powerful when it already has access to a bunch of other stuff that we, you know, that we're storing on there.
0: Mm-hmm.
1: And now, I mean, if there are, you know, if their kind of Nextcloud's outreach for developers is successful and we see more apps, they will also have access to these various integrations that are getting added as part of this AI work. So,
0: yeah, one of the other things that I thought was pretty nice was that integration with the Deck, you know, which is their like Kanban project system, where you could be in a chat environment and you can kind of invoke the embedding of a deck project file, stuff like that. You know, if you're a small team, this seems like a no-brainer. Why would you go pay money for some hosted Office solution when you could just use Nextcloud? And if you're a big team, there's some hosted solutions out there that would probably be pretty useful. I kind of like deep down inside, I'd really want to see like Nextcloud Hub 5, the performance release, where they really focus in and just make everything screaming fast. However, I am reminded that sometimes that is also just on us. Like, you did some maintenance that did improve the performance of our Nextcloud instance, and I need to do some maintenance on my personal Nextcloud server, too. I need to move from SQLite to something like, you know, MariaDB or Postgres or something like that. But you also kind of shored up the JB instance, which we've been using for several years. What did you do to make our system run even just a little bit faster?
1: Oh,
0: just
1: I just
0: basics.
1: Did, yeah, just sort of normal database

0: maybe they're going through and fulfilling your wish, and maybe you'll see those speed improvements throughout.
1: Linode.com/unplugged. 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For my personal stuff and my business stuff, I run it at Linode. It's reliable, it's fast, and they have the best support in the business. Our new website, yeah, we deployed it immediately on Linode. It is the service, it is the performance, it's also the tooling, and to be honest with you, it's the reliability, the support, like all of it coming together. It's not just one thing I can say, oh, Linode does X, Y, Z really great, because Linode's been around for nearly 19 years, surviving on the merits of the product, looking at what they had to do to survive in a marketplace that was dominated by competitors that could just get injected by millions of VC and never have to earn a profit for 10 years, right? That just isn't how Linode operated for the last 19 years. They had to survive on the merit of the product, and so they developed the best performance. They deployed 11 data centers around the world for you to choose from. They have great features like S3 compatible object storage, easy to understand backups, a cloud firewall that stops the traffic from ever even hitting your rig, Kubernetes and Terraform and Ansible support if you want to snap it into an existing infrastructure management. It's really nice. And a bunch of one-click deployment apps to get up and going quick. I was just looking and they've updated a bunch of database one-click deployments that are in cluster mode. So like if you want to play around with Redis or Mongo or Postgres and others in a clustered setup, they've got one-click deployments now for clustered database setups. Of course, they also have managed database, they have bare metal systems, and they're deploying another dozen data centers this year. Linode just keeps turning up past 11. So go try it, get the $100, and support the show. It's a great chance to build something, to learn an open source project that you've been wanting to try, to demo something, or set something up for yourself, your family, or your business. 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So you go to linode.com/unplugged. 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
0: Now, one of the highlights of this week, other than getting to hang out in the office here at Nextcloud and just getting to chat with everyone who is working here throughout the week, was their big Hub 4 release event. And this was an impressive presentation. They invited a whole bunch of local media and I guess a few of us as well. There was me and Brandon from Tech Hut, who they brought out as well from overseas. And the Nextcloud team put on a big show. They had an amazing event where a bunch of the team went on stage and described their sort of favorite feature or the features they worked on in this newest release. I got to drive there with Frank and Maria through the city of Berlin and got a personal tour along the way. And that means I got there a little early. Things are just buzzing. I'm here early, arrived with Frank earlier, and things are just getting set up. And there is an energy here that is contagious. People are excited. They're also nervous about just announcing what is one of the biggest releases for Nextcloud. And I have had a sneak peek at what's going to be released here today, and it is exciting. So I'm looking forward to seeing how the presentation goes, and I wish you could be here with me. It's just feeling great.
1: Oh, man.
0: Right.
1: I know that vibe. I'm getting jealous as I listen to it, Brent. Give me a little kind of, paint the scene for me. Give me a little bit of a mental picture.
0: A little context for you. So this building we were in was, as you might imagine, quite a historical building. It must have been an old factory or something that was just totally decked out. It was immense. Like, I got lost several times in this place. But it was set up as like a co-working space and an incubator space. So there were tons of these little businesses throughout all of the corridors, which was really fascinating to see. There was like artwork everywhere and you know, glass doors on these places. So I saw one, actually, you might like this, Chris. It was a 3D printing business. And in one of their huge, massive 3D printers, they had a rocket there. I thought you would probably enjoy that.
1: That's great.
0: Yeah. So the whole building had this like kind of tech happening energy to it. And I think that was a perfect place to host the event, where they really gave us a tour of all the new features. But I got to sit down, because I'm lucky, with Frank Karlicek, the

0: CEO and founder of Nextcloud, and we got to discuss one-on-one the new features and why he feels they're important and some of the challenges with integrating the AI into this newest release of Nextcloud. Now, the main reason you've invited me here to Berlin for this week is the big announcement for this latest Nextcloud release. Mm-hmm. I'm curious for you, what feels like the shining part of this release? I think I know what your answer will be, but maybe you have a different
1: one. I don't know. I mean, there are different perspectives. I mean, first of all, I think it's important to start with the mission or what we want to do here in the first place, because that's what we're working towards. And the idea is, of course, that we are, Nextcloud tries to be or is a collaboration software similar to Google Workspace or Microsoft 365, with the key difference, of course, that it's completely open source and you can host it and run it wherever you want. And you can really run it as on a Raspberry Pi for your family, for, I don't know, three people. But you can also run it for 100,000 or millions of users if you're a big government or a big organization. So that's what we do. And to be successful there, first of all, you need to have all the expected functionalities and features that the others have. And with this release, we really closed a lot of open holes we had for a long time. But of course, there's also a component where you really want to be innovative and look into the future. Because at least for me, that's the fun part, is also to innovate. It's not, I don't know, just re-implementing something that, I don't know, Google, Microsoft, Dropbox and so on does. And then, I don't know, that's a bit boring. And I also want to do something forward-looking and also in a good way. So in this release, as I said, we plugged a lot of open holes. For example, Nextcloud Talk, this is our chat and video conferencing application. We have call recording and breakout rooms and even a preview for our desktop client. These are all features that just our users expected and came to us and said, hey, we need this and this and this. And we plugged a lot of holes here. Very similar to in other areas, for example, in the groupware area where we have this Exchange connector now, because in a lot of organizations they introduce Nextcloud, but they also still have some Microsoft tools
0: to fill those gaps.
1: Yeah, and you cannot really, even if you want to migrate from Microsoft to Nextcloud, you cannot really do this in one day. So you always have this parallel infrastructure, parallel situation. And for that, it was so requested a lot to be able to connect Nextcloud to an Exchange server, basically. And that's something we implemented for the feature request. And there are many more areas in this area. But then, as I said, also the shiny new thing is important and comes to no surprise. Of course, that is the whole AI area where everybody's talking about. Everybody's showing nice features, nice functionalities. Like Google and Microsoft, they presented interesting features lately, the last few weeks. And that's something where we also are also innovating. Of course, again, following our values. So we actually integrated, because we sort of had to, ChatGPT and DALL-E and all these services. And they're nice and powerful and integrated in all applications or most applications. But for us, it's also important to have things that run locally, that are privacy aware, they're not discriminating. And we create this whole framework around ethical AI, where we basically are super transparent to our users, which feature is basically does what. Because I don't know if a lot of people realize that if you use some translation system, as it's available in a lot of applications, that most of them or all of them sending their data to this other service, and then they have all the documents and all chat messages and all emails and everything. That's not good. So we implement, for example, a translation system that runs on device, which is purely open source on your server. Same as with dictation and same as document classification and other things. So we are doing innovative, interesting AI stuff, but yeah, following our values.
0: I would imagine when you first thought that artificial intelligence was something that you should integrate into Nextcloud, did you struggle with how to do that in a way that felt to still be following the values of the project and the business and the people working here?
1: I wouldn't say struggling, but I mean, it was a challenge. And there was also a time where I thought it's not even possible. But then it became clear that there are options, that there are actually like nicely pre-trained machine learning models out there that are small enough that you can run them locally. And there were some first experiments in our community. For example, there was this one developer who implemented like a face and object recognition using a freely available model running on device. And yeah, we hired him then. Nowadays,
0: smart decision.
1: Yeah. Nowadays has a real team for AI topics now. And yeah, we're constantly trying to explore what we can do, where the boundaries are.
2: And I'm glad they are looking at that, you know, because as I listen to this, I think I like this approach. You can just not use it if you don't want it, but you're also not getting left out because you're somebody who's self-hosting or somebody who's using free software. It's nice not to be left out.
0: You know, they also shared with me that this AI measurement system that they're talking about, the ethical AI rating system, they mentioned that they thought of doing this in a collaborative way with other businesses and companies and decided to do it just for Nextcloud in-house for this particular reason. But I wonder if that'll come. And it sounds like a very interesting idea as well to me.
2: I think other folks are thinking along the same lines. I saw another business that was sort of discussing this. It kind of just seems like this is something we're going to sort out over the next year or so.
3: Well, right. I mean, the data managers, you have concerns that are really powerful, but you want to make sure you're making the right trade-offs.
0: You know, Chris, you mentioned this smart picker that's kind of the launcher that allows you to have access to all these, well, many of these new features. And I got to chat with a few people who designed it, a few people who thought up the idea. And so Daphne gave me a little intro into how smart picker came to be.
4: Yeah, my name is Daphne. I am Manager Alliances, Ecosystem and Support for Nextcloud. Indeed, I do many different things, so a lot of variety in my day, and I get to know the entire organization very well. I'm very proud of the work that one of my team members developed, which is the smart picker. It's an element that is introduced. It was kind of a joke in the beginning because it started with me complaining that I wanted an implementation with Giphy to have funny cats to send to colleagues. And then it was Christmas and my colleague said, "Hello, Daphne, I have a present for you." And that's how it started. We decided to see if we could make it a more general component that could enable much more integrations and features. And then we realized quite quickly that we could use it to integrate anything from OpenStreetMap to several artificial intelligence features like ChatGPT. And we also figured out that it was not so hard to implement this component in many different Nextcloud apps. So you can now insert cat GIFs not only in Talk, but also in Text, Deck, Notes, Mail.
0: Everywhere.
4: And in collectives.
0: But that's lovely because it sounds like what was an internal joke and an ask, really, is like serving your own interests with how Nextcloud can evolve also helps everyone else. And it sounds like that led to all sorts of opportunities.
4: Exactly. And there's also a strategy behind it. It's not only joke, it's also how we work. So we encourage creativity, we encourage hacking, and we don't only encourage that from our community, but also from ourselves. And that's where this comes from. And then when we have a solution that is interesting, we want to make it available for everyone. So we did not only present all the wonderful implementations, but we also say to people, look, here's an easy tutorial. You can use this component on your own and create your own apps with it.
2: Smart Picker started out as a joke.
0: Right.
2: Can we write that down as that is the bombshell of this episode? Because I would predict, if this was our predictions episode, that this smart picker is going to become the definitive interface differentiator of Nextcloud.
0: Hmm.
3: This Giphy integration with it, it's a nice integration. It's really snappy. It just loads quick. It's pleasant to use. I'm into it. Watch out, rest of you Nextcloud users.
2: If you've never used a desktop launcher like uLauncher or there's lots. Yeah, there's Albert. There's so many. It is so quick. And for Nextcloud to be building this into the Nextcloud UI, it is genius. It is going to be one of the key differentiators of all of the other collaboration suites. And so the idea, my prediction, it's basic now. It's version one, maybe 0.5, really. But it is the primary way you get access to the new AI features in Nextcloud is through the Smart Picker. And the Smart Picker, I think, will evolve into a launcher that, you know, today I complain about the dashboard, but imagine when the first, like, Nextcloud page loads and I just hit slash and I can just start typing the very first couple of characters of what I need, maybe a file or it's a calendar, and then I hit enter with that Smart Picker and it takes me there. It's going to be as fast as you can get it on native desktop applications. That's where they're going. So the idea that it started as a joke and to get that nugget here on the show, ooh boy, that's fantastic. I love that, Brent.
0: You know, part of my favorite aspect of being here is just to get all these little stories that, you know, you don't get from like a feature release note page. So another person I got to talk to who was fascinating was Namisha, who works on the UI and UX design you were just raving about.
5: My name is Namisha, and I work as a designer at Nextcloud, and I'm involved in, you know, UI and UX design, so anything that you see as a part of the product, I have maybe worked on it. Hopefully I've worked on it.
2: That's great. Well, I already love you. Thank you.
0: She also revealed to me her favorite feature from this release that I think you'll find interesting.
5: Oh, I mean, I don't think it's kind of an obscure feature. I don't think it came up ever, but it's called the Smart Picker. Yeah, I think that's the most exciting feature, because I think how it sort of came about was kind of funny, because there was this, it was actually, you know, it actually came out of a community discussion, which I just remember that, and that's actually pretty cool. So I think someone raised an issue or something like that in the forum, saying it would be really nice to have some way to link any different type of object or something, you know, something along those lines. And we were like, okay, we can take this up in the weekly design review calls that we do. So that's a regular thing, and people from the community can get involved if they would like. So we did that, and things were quiet for a few weeks, and then there was this one pull request about reference any object in Nextcloud, and we were like, okay, that's pretty cool. And from there it just snowballed into, you know, we can link deck cards and GitHub issues and, you know, YouTube and PeerTube and, you know, like freaking tables. And then, like, towards the end, like, the developer was like, we can do ChatGPT and stuff, and I'm like, wait, what's happening? Like, that's so cool. Like, it's like, it's absurd, like, how fast it snowballed into being something that can be used everywhere and is so useful. So I think that's the most exciting feature for me, for sure.
2: Me too. I agree. I think it really is. I think this is going to be one of the defining features of Nextcloud as it evolves over the next few releases. And it's already the way you get access to the coolest new features of Nextcloud. So the Smart Picker for the win.
0: Did you hear that little hint there, Chris? I heard PeerTube get mentioned. So you can also do these linking to PeerTube instances, which is pretty cool.
2: We talk about some of the new features in detail in Linux Action News. And one of the scenarios we talk about is essentially planning a meetup, which we do all the time.
0: Yes, we do.
2: Where you can pull in like a template to announce the meetup with ChatGPT while we're all talking about this in Nextcloud Talk. And then you can pull in, obviously, some artwork to supply the meetup page, then using Stable Diffusion. And then later on, you can pull in OpenStreetMaps to get the location so we're all in sync on where to meet up at. And then when you're all done, when you wanted to share the video of the event, you go back to the chat. And using the Smart Picker, you easily just invoke access to your PeerTube instance, and you pull in the link for the video of the event, and you add that to the chat. And it all just kind of works.
0: Do you remember a few months ago when we were asking for an alternative to meetup.com?
2: Yeah.
0: Well, I wonder if they're making it for us here.
2: Eventually. Yeah. Yeah. I mean, there's some there. The thing about Nextcloud that I appreciate now more so than I think I did a year ago or less is that maybe even less. Yeah. It is a platform that you can build stuff on. You know, you build on top of it and it just to have this extra
3: and there's
2: element
3: just a,
2: now.
3: There's just a lot of common features you can build off of and things you can, you know, interact with. And
2: yeah.
3: There's just more and more.
0: You know, one aspect I was really interested in was how they interact with the open source community, because I know open source developers are a big part of the add-ons that get added to Nextcloud. So Namisha had some insights about how a design team connects with an open source community that I thought was fascinating.
5: Formally, it's a two-person team, but there are a lot of other engineers who have a really good eye for design. So, you know, I really consider them as part of the design team as well. Plus, so many members from the community also end up, you know, like raising so many like really, really, really valid points and basically doing my job a lot of the time. So, yeah, it's really not just two people.
0: And so can you talk a little bit about applying those open source concepts to design work, because that isn't always, it's not that common. So I'm curious how that's been going.
5: Yeah, that's actually how I got involved in Nextcloud in the first place. Like, I have an engineering background, so I was interested in open source from there. And I started getting more and more interested in design over the last few years of university. And I was like, why isn't there an open source design presence? And I did a little digging on the internet, and I found Nextcloud, and I was like, oh, there is a designer, which is, like, way more than enough for me. So I was like, hey, can I please get involved? And since then, you know, I've been a part of Nextcloud. So I think the fact that Nextcloud is open source is kind of integral to how we work. You know, it doesn't stay just within the team, the design decisions. It's always out in the open and it's super transparent. I think that really helps. Any design decisions that we make are published as issues or PRs or whatever. And people who from the community who have anything to comment on it can comment. Or a lot of times there are members in the community who raise issues themselves. So I love this aspect of working collaboratively with the community. And I think that's only possible in an open source organization. So I mean... this is my first like design job, so I don't know how it works in a closed-source organization, but I really love how it works over here, so I got lucky there.
2: I love that you captured her thoughts as a new contributor to an open-source organization doing design. She said, and they're doing design in an open-source organization. A totally different thing, but she's really embracing it.
0: Yeah, that was such a wild concept to me when I first met her, because it was like those two... I mean, as a photographer, that's part of the reason I got interested in open source. I wanted to fight the Adobes so much, you know, is that so often those tools, you know, design and open source are just so far from each other. And to learn that they were doing it collaboratively and openly, I was just endlessly fascinated. So we had tons of discussions that I didn't get a chance to record. But that whole concept just kind of blew my mind. It really... I also got to ask Daphne about the developer program, because we're touching on developer topics here a little bit. And I thought, why not dive in a little bit? On stage, you were discussing the developer program and how there are some new features for the developers specifically. Can you go into that a little?
4: Of course, our community is super important for Nextcloud. It is one of the main ways in which we can provide super useful software comparable to big tech. So we wanted to invest more in our developer program. We announced this for the 25 release. And now with the 26 release, I had the honor to explain what we did. So we asked for feedback on our forums, and we got several pieces of feedback back that we could easily implement.
0: Would you be willing to go into one or two of those pieces of feedback that were most impactful for you or surprising?
4: For example, one of the mentioned pieces of feedback was that we had a lack of easy-to-follow tutorials. Maybe you have had a similar experience as me, but many of the tutorials are either poorly written or they miss important steps because they assume that you know, but you don't. We had a similar problem. Our tutorial was not only not working anymore, it was dated, but it also assumed pre-knowledge that people did not have. So we improved the tutorials by making a series of 5 tutorials that guide people from setting up their development environment through creating simple Hello World type of apps. And then when people understand how such an app is structured, we challenge them to develop something that would be App Store ready.
0: Lovely. And so it sounds like you're now helping guide developers through the Nextcloud ecosystem to become perhaps long-term developers for creating all sorts of technologies in the application ecosystem. And I would imagine that's a good feeling.
4: Yeah, that's an amazing feeling because that's, of course, exactly what we need. We don't only need extra apps in the App Store, but we also need people to contribute to the core of Nextcloud and to help with fixing bugs or implementing new features.
0: It was mentioned during the presentation that around 2,000 developers helped work on some of these new features that were announced. That must be exciting for you and for the team to have that many people collaborating together.
4: Of course, it's exciting. And it's also, to be honest, sometimes overwhelming. Because, yeah, you can imagine that those people are not equally spread all across the project. So in some repositories, like the server repository, we have more pull requests than we can possibly keep up with, which is perhaps a luxury problem. But it makes people feel guilty for not approving the PRs fast enough, for example. And other repositories, like the text repository, don't have a lot of community engagement.
0: And so what would you say to try to attract someone there? You know, maybe one of our listeners might be interested. How do you think they can contribute to that repository specifically?
4: For the text repository, we developed insanely detailed and good first issues. So you can really find good first issues that suit for your level. Some only require a one-line change. Others will teach you more about how the code base is structured. We also provide mentorship in those repositories. So if you want to start on it and you have a question, then we can get on a call with you. And also the technology of the text repository is interesting to work on and developed by very good people.
2: You know, Brent, I think what you've managed to do, which is something that I have wanted to accomplish for years, and you've finally done it, is you've really told the human side of the Nextcloud project here. You know, I think Nextcloud as a project has focused so often on the features and the benefits of the project, and they've really kind of tried to speak to that to be, considered alongside the large enterprise competitor like Office from Microsoft or Google. And so they don't really talk about the human side of it. But what I like about what we've just gone through here is you really did touch on that. I really feel connected with the human side of the Nextcloud story. And that's always the aspect that has fascinated me about this super quintessential and super important free software project.
0: You know, it's one thing I learned the very moment that I even showed up to the offices here. Well, actually, it started even before then. Marius came and picked me up from the airport. I got a ride from the airport to the office here, which was amazing. And as soon as I arrived, just everyone was excited to meet me, and I as excited to meet them as well. And all of the conversations just started happening. It was sort of very similar to our meetups where you just have so much to connect with, you know, so many shared ideals and exciting technologies that you're looking forward to. And it was just a real connective human experience here this entire week. And I'm glad that came through because it's been like the most overwhelmingly lovely part of this entire experience while I've been here in Berlin.
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0: Well, as you might imagine, when you throw a Brent in Berlin, there's all sorts of content. So I got a chance to sit down for like a brunch with Brent style conversation with both Frank and Jos. That'll come out in a few weeks. We will certainly tease that more. You can go to brunch.show to check out some previous ones if you haven't seen those yet. Also, we might just release some full length interviews in the extras feed in maybe a week or two. So check out there, extras.show. And I also wanted to thank a bunch of folks who were just super kind to me. And I can't thank everyone. I met a ton of great people here. But I would say, Frank and Jos, thank you so much for inviting us to hang out here, basically in the office, even after hours, on the weekends, everything. Handing me your keys to the office, which is such a great thing. So thank you. Maria and Daphne were also so sweet to me and made sure I had everything I needed and, of course, provided tons of amazing conversations. The entire team at Nextcloud who was here, we just had so much fun. They made me just not want to leave, really. But a huge thanks to Marius, who really made all this possible. He provided us with extra gear. I'm using tons of his gear here now. He's not even in town anymore. He needs to have this gear shipped to him. That's how dedicated he was to helping us out.
2: Wow.
0: Just amazing. And like providing hotels and all that stuff. So I just huge thank you to everyone at Nextcloud and to everyone at JB who showed up for the meetup. We'll chat a little bit more about that in office hours this week. So stay tuned to catch some audio from that and probably some stories too.
6: And now it is time for Le Boost.
2: So before we get to all of the boosts, if you send in a boost about Giraffian OS, obviously we didn't talk about Giraffian OS this week, but we're going to talk about it next week. I saved all of the boosts about that to next week. And so you have more time to send one in. If you're thinking or have switched to Giraffian OS, send it in and we'll talk about it next week. We're collecting them all up, your questions, your experience, etc.
3: It's a big old boost bucket.
2: Maybe, or maybe not. It depends on the audience. That's how this entire segment functions. Speaking of which, Sir Sean of the...
0: El Genie? That's the best I got.
2: Valley boosts in with 100...
3: I wanted to hear how you were going to...
2: All right, okay. All right, you got me. You got me. In respect of Sir Sean, I'll give it a shot. Of the Allegheny Valley. is that close?
0: I mean, I'm going, I say vote for it. It's great.
2: All right. 150,650 sats. Yes, sir. Hey, rich lobster! keep up the Linuxy nerdness and drop the least significant digit for the zip code to get the location. So you got to drop, I think, what, the zero there to get 150650? Oh, nope. Drop the zero, Chris. Drop the zero. He just said it. You know, I really love this. The zip code boost is one of my favorite things recently, because if you can imagine somebody who's been doing this for nearly 16 years, you get to a point where you really want to start kind of actualizing the listeners, right? Because what's your motivation after 16 years of doing this? And understanding where people are and putting names to locations
3: makes us feel just that much closer.
2: It does.
3: It's really nice.
2: It connects us to the audience in a way that is really validating and also kind of fulfilling and kind of, I don't know, actualizing is the only word I can think of. You go from this kind of nebulous number to a real person who lives in an area where they've got Planet Fitnesses and they've got Walmarts.
3: Yeah, like, we know you're out there, but now we know you're out there.
2: Yeah, that's the most interesting thing about the boost segment, I have to tell you.
3: Okay, we were missing an E. I think that's Allegheny or something closer to
2: thank
3: that.
2: Thank you. So there is no Planet Fitness there then. That's a bummer, because if you're a hashtag van lifer, it's great for showers. Oh, no?
3: Turn.
2: Yeah, you're right. All right.
3: Boost onward.
2: Yes, thank you. And moving right along, Sir Lurks-a-Lot comes in with 97,630 sats.
7: I hoard that which your kind covet.
2: He says, happy belated 500. Well, thank you, Lurks. I appreciate that. He says, I think TechSnap was the first JB show I found maybe 7 or 8 years ago with Chris and Alan.
3: It was a great time to enter a JB, really.
2: Yeah, man. We talked about Bitcoin back in the very early days, so that was really something, you know, and Dropbox and all these kinds of just different security issues. He then goes on to say, Lurks-a-Lot goes on to say, I quickly found Lass. Noah never fixed his, what is that? What is a triptych?
0: Three of something.
2: I don't know. But I have invited Noah to join us at Linux Fest Northwest, so let's ask him. You know, somebody make a note. He says, good shows have come and gone. And Ange has come and gone. Hey, Ange was at the recent meetup. She's still out there.
3: Indeed.
2: She's still listening. Says, I've been lurking a long time. I've loved all the great JB content. Thanks so much. It's better than Star Trek?
0: Whoa.
2: I can't take that. He says, by the way, this was a follow-up leet boost. By the way, my boost amount was my zip code. Did you look it up there, Wes Payne?
3: Computing. Lake County, Oregon.
2: Ah, what? Lurks-a-Lot. I'm sorry. Did we meet? I hope so. I hope we got to meet Lurks-a-Lot. Lurks, we need to talk. Follow up, Lurks. If we did a meetup, say, at the end of April in Olympia, would you make it? Would you make it, Lurks? Because we're thinking about it. Let us know. Marcel comes in with 74,656 sats. I had a great time at the Berlin meetup. I'm boosting some sats back to say thanks for organizing the meetup and for all the stickers. It was great to meet some other listeners and, of course, to meet Brent. Thanks to Nextcloud for hosting as well. So I like that Brent came in second there. I noticed that.
0: I know my place.
2: You must have been busy. No, that's the sign that there was enough people at the meetup that you must have been circling around and doing the thing that we inevitably do, which is we try to talk to everybody. And it means we don't spend time with any one particular
0: person. You know how it is. But actually, what was brilliant about this meetup, Chris, that I think was a little unique, is that here at the office, they've got this massive table with a bunch of benches around it. And so at most points, actually, it was just all of us sitting in on the same discussion and getting like seven different perspectives all at the same time. It was brilliant. And I didn't plan that. I just used whatever was here. But man. These listeners, they know how to meet.
2: That is really cool. Wow. You should have filmed that. Marcel also came in this week with 86,167 sats. Hey, rich lobster! Marcel writes, I'm not sure if the international postal or zip codes really work. I remember hearing sometime before that when Chris looked one up, it was still in the U.S. and it was somewhere in the States. But I'm curious, can you find me based on this boost? Canadian codes also don't work because they have letters and are six digits. which is, to be honest, a lot of sats.
3: Yeah, fair. That's fair.
2: I understand, Marcel. I understand. He goes on to write, it's not because of the rest of the world is afraid of sats. Anyways, looking forward to meeting Brent and the other listeners tomorrow. Oh, we should have reversed these boosts looking back at it.
0: Yeah, that would have maybe made sense. It's fine. It's fine.
2: Marcel, it is great to hear you know what? A meetup report via a boost might be my favorite thing ever. That's great.
3: So is Marcel live in Germany? I see there's a German postal code, Augsburg, but I don't know if that's right.
2: Maybe Brent knows.
0: Well, Brent on the scene. Beep, beep, beep, beep, beep. It turns out that Marcel traveled the furthest. Well, other than me. We'll just scratch me for now. Traveled the furthest.
3: You don't count.
0: To get to the Berlin meetup. They do live in, well, Germany at least, but a 5-hour train ride away. So
2: wow, okay. Okay.
0: I think you did get it right, but they're also Canadian. So I was wearing a Waterloo, University of Waterloo shirt on. And I was like, hey, team.
2: Two Canadians in Berlin. How about that? Marcel, that's so perfect. Thank you for taking the time to travel that far. It really matters to us. These boosts are like as close as it gets. And the only thing better is in-person meetups. Do you know what I mean? Right. It's like the boost is the closest thing we have from a technology standpoint to really have that connection with you. But when you boost and you meet us in person, I can't even imagine. I mean,
3: and then it makes all the future boosts like that much better.
2: Yes.
3: You know, you've got that image now.
2: But also, I mean, you guys know the numbers we're dealing with here. You guys know what we're talking about. We're talking about 0.9% of the audience that ever gets to do this. I mean, it is remarkable. And even when it comes to boosts, we're talking about a tiny, tiny, tiny fraction of the audience that gets to actually boost in and does actually boost in. And it's
3: our boost buddies.
2: It's incredible. And we really appreciate it. And, you know, these meetups and these boosts, they sustain us in a way, you know, when we're rounding 16 years that nothing else would. Not a dollar amount, not a download figure. It's really awesome.
3: Duke Silver boosts in with 50,000 sets.
8: Hey, Rich Lobster!
3: And this year is a thank you boost because Duke Silver writes, I wanted to boost to thank CG Bass Player for all the assistance and training on contributing to JB's GitHub. And yeah, just mad props to CG for being a wonderful ambassador and caretaker over at our website repo.
2: Yeah. And both Duke and CG are also fantastic members of our Matrix community. I saw Duke and other members in the Matrix community celebrating this boost when it went through.
0: Yeah, I have to third that one. CG Bass Player has really taken the reins since I've been busy, I guess, in the last few weeks traveling all over the place. And so I just want to say massive thank you. I saw tons of messages in our website Matrix room, and it was always CG Bass Player trying to help someone out. So huge thank you.
2: You know, thank you, CG. It takes just a few members of the community who step up that make something better for thousands of listeners. Really appreciate it.
0: You know what, Chris? I think I'm going to promote CG Bass Player in our GitHub.
2: Yeah.
0: I think we're going to.
2: Let's do it.
0: Yeah, I'm going to give him extra privileges. He's been such an awesome member.
2: It so shall be deemed in episode 503 of the Unplugged program. CG gets an upgrade.
3: No going back now. Lucas Burlingham boosts in with 28,310 Satoshis.
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3: Been listening since around episode 300 and love the show. Just wanted to get in on the whole zip code thing and show my appreciation. Can't wait to see where y'all are in another 500 episodes.
2: Thank you, Lucas.
3: Isn't that sweet?
2: Did you already look it up, Wes?
3: Doing it now.
2: I'm surprised. I thought, you know, a lot of times I see you over there. I think,
3: do. Yeah.
2: Yeah. You preload them, you know.
0: He's been like paying attention is odd.
2: I know.
3: Fort Bragg, North Carolina. Awesome.
2: I have a sense that North Carolina is hot right now. I've traveled the world. Well, that's not true, but I've definitely traveled, you know, the country.
3: That's a part of the world.
2: They feel hot. They feel hot, you know?
0: Yarg 32 comes in with six.
3: More of a Yarg 64 kind of guy.
2: Yeah. Yeah. I don't really think there's very many Yarg 32 anymore, but I guess if you want to spend your time on it.
0: They came in with 16,384 Satoshis. Here's a bump for the post-500 slump. I got these sats by trading KuraCoin that I was rewarded by doing.
2: What?
0: Folding at home, of course.
2: Okay.
0: And of course, I did it on Linux. Cheers from NorCal Bay Area, and keep up the good work.
2: Well, let's look up KuraCoin. Okay, so KuraCoin is currently worth a penny. Ooh, that's rough, man.
3: That's more than ChrisCoin.
2: Yeah, would it, though? Actually, if I launched ChrisCoin, it'd be based on Satoshis. So, I mean, look at this. It got up to 30 cents. It got up to 30 cents.
3: It's a protein research-based proof of work.
2: Is Whoa. It now?
3: Yeah. Your computer does the research. You get the coins.
2: Uh-huh. Yeah.
3: Start folding now.
2: Uh-huh. Is it an ERC-20 token?
3: Let's find out how it works.
2: So there's this, you know, for those who don't care about crypto, there's this thing called Ethereum, and they have this thing called an ERC-20 token, which you can probably already guess by my whole tone here. It lets you just spin up your own random crap coin just on the Ethereum network, and you can just make a coin. And so many of the bogus crypto coins that are out there are just basic, simple ERC-20 tokens that like people like copy a GitHub repo. They like fork a GitHub repo. They like rename it and they just spin it up on Ethereum. So I don't know if KuraCoin is one of those.
3: It's not. Apparently it's been around since like 2014.
2: Okay, so it's definitely legit then. Too bad it's only at 11 cents right now. If you look at the price chart, it doesn't look like it's doing so good. It's not great. I say good move on the boosters part. Sell that SOP into sats. I think that was the way to go, Yarg. I think you made a good move.
0: I thought it was Yarg.
2: Yarg.
0: Yeah,
2: come on.
0: 32.
2: Yarg. Yeah, Yarg.
3: Dark Year Elite boosts in with 5,240 sats.
2: Boost!
3: Just wanted to boost in since it's a long time ago. To make this thing exciting, this is my zip code.
2: Ah.
3: Or more precisely, it is in my language translated to English, either postcode or post number. What country and what city do I live in? Best to you all. Enjoy listening every day to many podcasts from JB and to 2.5 admins.
2: 5240. All right. When I search for 5240 on Google Maps, I get a pizza place.
3: I'm getting Denmark? I'm guessing Denmark.
2: How did I get a pizza place?
0: In Denmark.
3: I think you might just be hungry.
2: Yeah, that could be. It does know me, you know. You know, Google knows me. All right, so Denmark, let us know if we got it right.
3: Yeah, thank you, Dark Year.
2: Yeah,
3: appreciate if we're the boost. Saying that right. All right, well, Woodcarver boosted in with 20,500 sats. My Nextcloud install has been running for 6 years and has gradually replaced more and more cloud services while teaching me systems administration in a friendly way. Truly a remarkable open source project.
2: Wow, Woodcarver, that is fantastic to hear. 6 years of uptime is serious.
3: Doing yeah. better than Chris. No, wait.
2: Whoa. Whoa.
0: Shade thrown.
2: I had a couple of days where my SQLite installation goes sideways. Yeah, we're going to talk about that in the Graphene OS update, which is coming up. But what I have really enjoyed about having Nextcloud deployed is it's created like this this base system.
3: That collaboration hub?
2: No. Nope. Actually, don't use it for any of that.
0: Not yet.
2: Maybe one day. But it has created this platform which I can tie a whole bunch of different stuff to, like over WebDAV or over APIs via apps that can sync and do different stuff. And like that is really useful, like map location and phone tracking and contact information and email and calendar. Having all of that sync through a system that is kind of like just the perfect version for me, because I get a little bit of WebView stuff if I want it. I can sync it to clients, and there's lots of nice mobile apps like for the cookbook stuff. That has been really nice. So for me, Nextcloud has kind of been like this platform, I describe it, of which I have built a lot of self-hosted other infrastructure on top of. So I'm glad to hear it's worked really well for you, Woodcarver.
0: Chris, how many Nextcloud servers do you have access to right now, like concurrently?
2: You bastard.
0: I think it's you. At least.
2: Why would you do that?
0: I don't know. It's a fun little game, isn't it?
2: You make me sound like a maniac, you know?
0: No. Just proficient. Maybe.
2: Well,
0: maybe not.
2: On the daily three, But if I think about it, probably more than that. But
0: Tuxies, right?
2: Four. Okay, there's the four. Okay, four. There's four. But I don't really use Tuxies on the daily, but we do have a fourth deployment. We have one on-premise here at the studio. We have one up in the cloud, which we all use as a team to share like resources for editing and clips and all that kind of stuff. And then I personally have one that I use with the wife. And I sync my, because I don't know if you guys know this, I'm an Android user now. I sync all my Android phones.
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2: Yeah, today. I use Android and I'm an iOS convert. And I replace the cloud with Nextcloud. I'm trying to just make sure I hit all the key points. Yeah, but I still feel like a Nextcloud noob. I have to be honest with you. I really do. This is the way it goes.
3: Anonymous boosts in with $18,438.
8: There's coffee in that nebula.
3: The one time I'm on vacation, there's a meetup in my hometown. Oh. I can't believe it. Have fun in Berlin, Brent. Greetings from South Africa.
2: Anonymous.
3: They just missed you.
2: That's Brent's fault. And I would probably completely and entirely blame Brent for that. And if you meant to have a username on there and you want to boost in and let us know who you are, let us know. But if you forgot or it didn't work out, that's probably also Brent's fault. So that's something we're working out scientifically. We think we can prove that.
0: Yeah, multiple realities and such. I will say, you know, I'm sure this isn't the only one we're going to get. I will say in the future, sorry to everyone who is just hearing this episode and the previous one and is like, Brent's in Berlin, but it's already happened and you've totally missed me. It would have been great to meet you, but next time. We'll get you next time.
2: Yeah, that'll happen real soon, so don't worry about it. Opie1984 comes in with 4,000 sats. And before we get into this, guys, you ever feel like sometimes you're just along for the ride and you realize the audience has their own little joke that they're sharing with themselves? Well, Opie shines a light on that and just says, I just wanted to let that the booster known as Internet Explorer, I got your joke. Though it would have been funnier if you had waited a few more episodes. What are they talking about? What are they talking about? You have any idea? You don't, do you?
3: Something about the episode number?
2: Something. Also, what did I unleash on Chris? I feel like I'm Dr. Frankenstein. I've created a monster and I've lost control of it. He's referring, of course, to the fact that he's the one that started the Enterprise boost. And 4,000 sats ain't even close. Not even sneezing distance to get me to play that boost. So I don't mind it if somebody boosts in the amount. But
3: what amount did we set?
2: I don't know. They got to tell me. It's a lot, though. I know I'm going to know it's the right amount because I'm going to be like, holy shit, somebody actually spent that amount. Well, we're going to be on the top charts for a bit.
3: Low Palm boosts in with 3,006 sats. Chris might want to check out LightStream.io to continuously replicate a SQLite database instead of switching away from SQLite.
2: You know, I was actually thinking about switching away from SQLite after the show. And I actually already have a MariaDB instance running on my Odroid, but I have not moved Nextcloud over yet. And then this boost comes in and it just upsets the whole thing.
3: LightStream is the standalone disaster recovery tool for SQLite. It runs as a background process and safely replicates changes incrementally to another file or to S3.
2: That does sound nice.
3: Lulpalm kept boosting in. They also have a page on alternatives, LightStream.io, LightStream.io/alternatives. That was another 1,002 sats and another 1,003. I'm setting up Nextcloud for it myself, and I might just do SQLite with some backup strategy. It's so simple.
2: It is simple, but I'm not sure what other advantage it has. It doesn't seem to have the performance advantage. What I have learned, and I talked about this in Self-Hosted recently, is it seems perhaps the upstream developers are not developing with SQLite in mind 100% of the time. I say this diplomatically and with much love and respect, but I had an issue during my last Nextcloud update where my SQLite database broke and we had to run a SQLite repair. And when you trace the issue, it seems that perhaps there was a comment or something added to the database that SQLite just simply doesn't support. And upstream wasn't really checking for that because they just kind of tell you not to use SQLite in a whole bunch of different ways. And so they just kind of published the first update, assuming everybody wasn't on SQLite or they just never checked for it. And they will check for it in the future, but it made me realize that the Nextcloud developers themselves aren't using SQLite. And if you want to use it in production, you probably want to use it as close to what the actual developers are targeting as possible. And I think MariaDB is probably it. Although I love this lightstream.io. It looks really nice. And if you do have to use SQLite, it seems like a pretty solid way to use it safely. But if you're going to use Nextcloud in a serious production environment, I think I have to recommend you use something besides SQLite, even with lightstream.io.
3: You know, like Postgres.
2: Yeah, or Postgres, right? Postgres seems really nice and solid.
3: That was just me trying to rib you for not using it.
2: MariaDB is no good to you? What? MariaDB is no good? No, it's fine. It's fine. It's good. I'll just turn it down. I'll turn off the... It's just a container. It's fine. The Golden Dragon comes in with a row of ducks. It's disheartening to hear that Docker is doing this to open source projects, but I suppose they have to make money somehow. Well, we have a little update.
3: Indeed, we do.
2: Golden Dragon, worry no more. Docker has kind of just about faced on everything, haven't they?
3: We're reversing course, they write.
2: Yeah. And so... I think they're just going to maybe take the lesson on this one, if you will. It's hard not to come out and just say, well, you could have avoided the whole thing, right? But they could have avoided the whole thing at this point. And I feel like the damage is done. However, it is really great to see that they won't be putting the hammer down on open source projects that so many of us depend. But I think what Golden Dragon was relaying, and I agree with, is this is a warning shot. And perhaps we take this as our opportunity to move on before it is absolutely dire. 4.12 Linux comes in with 4,096 sets. Greetings, gentlemen. I wanted to boost in because episode 502 was a banger. Thank you. Thank you for boosting in when you think we have a good episode.
3: Love that.
2: That is really appreciated in the value for value model. He says, I really enjoyed the deep dive into the topic. I didn't feel like the boost overshadowed the main topic. That's always something we're looking at 2.4.12. You know, we also chapter marker everything. But when we incorporate the boost, we end up talking about stuff we never expected. So for us, it's sometimes the most fun we get to have during the episode is just sort of this surprise. We're going to talk about this moment. So sometimes the boosts do go on for a bit, but it's just because we're really enjoying them. He writes, I appreciate the overview in LAN, followed up with a deeper dive in Linux Unplugged. Keep up the good work. Also, welcome to all the new listeners. Do yourself a favor and become a member. The member feed is awesome.
3: Oh, uh-huh. 4.12.
2: 4.12. And then I wanted to pull forward Pengu's boost. We have a 2,000 sat limit to get on the show, but I wanted to pull this one forward because we read them all. And Pengu98 boosted in with some baby ducks. Awesome show, guys. Keep it coming. It's insanely technical. That's when I love it. I love the Nix challenge. Now, I take that boost seriously. I think we do our best when we go really technical, and I'd like to know the audience's opinion on this. Because as podcasters and content creators, we're always debating, should we be creating content for newbies and people who don't quite understand this, or should we go as deep as we possibly can and just assume people will fill it in? Is there something in between? That's always something we'd like your opinion on. Linuxunplugged.com/contact. And of course, I'd like your take in the boost. But Pingu likes it. He says, when it's technical, I love it. I love the next challenge. I've been trying to install Nix on my Pine Rock Pro 64 for a while now. Booting ARM is always a challenge. Maybe one day I'll get it working. Get an Odroid, Pingu. The Odroid.
3: You are just such a changed man.
2: I know. I know. I mean, I had so many pies, and I was just thinking this. I'm not even S-ing you. The other day, Friday, I updated all of my stuff on my Odroid. Like, you know, I updated Nix. I updated all the containers. I got all the different apps.
3: Update day.
2: Mm-hmm. It was Home Assistant got done on the Home Assistant Yellow. Just got it all. Just checked all the boxes. It felt so good, Wes. And when I was done with it all, the thing that I really appreciated is the Odroid is so much faster at that stuff. All that kind of like right into the file system, reboot, come back up. Raspberry Pi. Raspberry Pi 5 needs to have a totally new disk IO or I'm not even looking back. Odroid all the way. If you'd like to send a boost into the show, there's a couple of different paths. My friend, you're standing at a fork in the road. 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

0: 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So nice. I love it. And Albie is good software with a good team, great open source at getalbie.com. 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That's a great software.
1: I'm biased, isn't it?
0: I'm biased. I talked to the team and they really impressed me. And then I went and installed it and I've been playing around with it. And I've watched them when we started doing Boost. There was no Albie. And then like 3-4 months into us doing Boost on the show, this thing called Albie came along. And now, a year into us taking Boost on the show, I'm like, you got to get this thing called Albie. It's a total game changer. And it really is fantastic to see it go. And, you know, it's free software. They're implementing new standards. There's so many cool things going on right now.
1: I mean, it just makes it such a nice little onboarding sort of try things out, get your feet wet, play.
0: Yeah. A friend of mine, I won't say their name, but a friend of mine recently said, there's just nothing going on, like nothing really being developed. Everything's just kind of in hibernation right now. And I said, well, then you're not paying attention to Albie and the Lightning ecosystem because it is blowing up right now. Getalbie.com. Also, our friends over at Podverse, which is a GPL podcasting 2.0 app that I think is fantastic. They're looking for some sharp Android developers to help contribute to their community, help them get a good Kotlin development environment going and help them understand and wrap their heads around that because, you know, they focus a lot on iOS because they're iOS developers, but they really want to make the Android app great. So the Podverse team is looking for a little bit of help. And if you're a little Kotlin familiar, maybe go talk to them. We'll put a link to the Podverse GitHub page in the show notes too. And of course, links to everything we talked about today. Those are over at linuxunplugged.com/503. Well, Brentley, I guess we don't really know if you're going to end up spending another week in Berlin. You may be in Berlin for the next episode, or you may be home. We don't know at this point.
2: Well, one of the factors is there's a transportation strike here starting tomorrow, which is, of course, exactly the day I'm supposed to be leaving. So we're going to find out next week.
0: And I think it's an office hours week, too.
2: Oh,
0: so, right. Which means we got to figure out, maybe you'll be in Berlin for Tuesday's show. Maybe you won't.
1: If you do have to change your flight, maybe just change it to Seattle.
2: Oh, Wes, don't tempt me like that.
0: That might be easier. You know what? Because SeaTac is a nice big international airport. Could just make things smoother, Brent. You know, there's a couch here with your name on it.
2: You know, Alex did already tempt me. He beat you to it.
0: He did tell me that, of course. He did. And I understand it's a shorter flight, too. But Alex doesn't have Levi.
2: Yeah, so. That is very true. That's very true.
0: I know.
1: Hey, don't throw shade on Archie.
0: Archie's great. But you don't see Archie on a t-shirt. You know what I'm saying? All right, we'll be live next week. Brent may be home. He may be in North Carolina. He may be in Berlin. But we will be live over at jupiter.tube Sunday at noon Pacific, 3 p.m. Eastern.
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0: 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And of course, what else? 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I don't know. It's a website. There's stuff over there. Do I have to explain it all every time? Feels exhausting. I think you get it.
1: That is kind of your job.
0: All right. Well, see you back here next Sunday.

0: From the beautiful Pacific Northwest and the mighty American West Coast, we greet you all a good morning, a good evening, or whatever your timeline may fall. Time-appropriate greetings indeed to one and all. This is The Launch. My name is Chris.
1: And I'm Angela.
0: Hello, Angela.
1: Hello. We've
0: got a few things to mention before we get into today's show. It's a big show. We'd love it if you called us. Leave us a voicemail, calls during the show, whatever your speed is. It is 774-462-5667. That's 774-462-5667. 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We release on Wednesday mornings when the scheduler feature works. Of course, we have a mumble room going. We have a chat room linked at the top of our website, and our website is weeklylaunch.rocks. Well, it is that time of year. School is just around the corner for our young ones. We had the last hot blast of summer, and it's also fair season. It's a fair day for the fair, wasn't it, Andrews?
1: It was. Yesterday was.
0: Yeah, yes. Yesterday. And today really would be too, probably.
1: Yeah. Yeah. So every year the Evergreen State Fair comes for about 2 weeks, and then they put a day off in like halfway through so that they can clean and maintain or whatever. It's basically a family tradition. My grandma started it. I've been taking the kids since they were newborns.
0: But barely able to walk?
1: Yeah. Or not even.
0: Sometimes, like, not even able to walk? Yeah.
1: Dylan was just brand new, right? 3 months old. Four months old. Anyway, and then she passed away, you know, 7 or 8 years ago, and I continued the tradition. And I prefer to go on her birthday, right, which happens to land in that time frame every year.
0: Tomorrow?
1: Yes. However, tomorrow is the day that they are shutting down to clean everything and maintain. So I wasn't able to do that. And then based on all the other back-to-school activities and the launch being today, yesterday was the best day that I could choose to bring the kids. Now, they've always been really excited, but they are 12, 14, and 16.
0: Yeah.
1: And they are getting more difficult to
0: get to do anything.
1: Yeah. Like, and you know this because you've been taking them on road trips, and and it's like pulling teeth sometimes. So
0: even though, you know, you know they're going to have a good time.
1: Uh-huh.
0: They're going to get some great snacks. They love the rides.
1: Going to spend cash money.
0: Yeah.
1: You know, like, so I have been checking with each of the kids. Do you want to do this still? Right. Because I don't want to spend the money if they're not going to go.
0: Right.
1: And they all said yes. Well, first, Dylan said no. Right. He did say no because he didn't want to be with his sisters. And I said, well, I will be there. Right. Because we've got this sibling rivalry that is alive and well. So I waited to buy the discounted wristbands until the last minute. Right. Which was like, I mean, I did it the day before the deadline on the 19th, but it came down to it and Dylan didn't want to go. So we left like an hour late. I did get him to go, but we left an hour late. We normally spend the whole day there. We close it, but
0: hot.
1: They were done after 3 hours.
0: It got pretty hot.
1: I got sunburnt. Like,
0: oh, yeah, you did.
1: Yeah.
0: Whoa.
1: I am very sunburnt. And so I was a little disappointed, right? 3 hours doesn't seem like worth it because, like, the wristbands were like 150. Well,
0: how long did it take you to get there?
1: About 40 minutes.
0: 40 minutes each way.
1: Yeah. Well, it was 20 minutes on the way back. But,
0: oh, that's good.
1: And then $60 to get in the door, right? Yeah. The admission, right? Because there's a lot of non-ride things that you can do there. So they get some money there, too. I didn't realize those were sold discount ahead. I would have done that, too. But then food, and I got a giant button. Anyway, it was still fun. But I said, well, leave your wristbands on because we can go back. And so we did. We returned, me and the girls. Returned last night once that, like, literally aimed for sunset 8:02, and we got there and it was great. Aside from a lot of people smoking when they're not supposed to, like, I didn't smell any cigarettes the first round, but at night, I guess people just want to light up. But
0: they're smoking cigarettes, not weed.
1: Yeah. Huh. Yeah. No, I didn't smell any weed there.
0: Was it busier or less busy at sunset?
1: It was less busy, in my opinion. There
0: really?
1: Were a lot more, yeah, because
0: it seems like people would optimize for that's when I would like to go.
1: So they theme the days, right? So yesterday's theme was not elderly.
0: That'd be hilarious.
1: Not retired. What is it? Old people. Old people had discounted admission yesterday.
0: Okay.
1: So there were a lot of older with grandkids and stuff earlier in the day.
0: Yeah, okay. So a little calmer crowd probably.
1: Yeah. And then in the evening it was teenagers and other people. But anyway, it was really nice. So we did the Ferris wheel first to catch the sunset, and then just did any of the rides that we didn't get a chance to do earlier. And I basically said, like, yeah, let's just go there for as long as you want. Like, no pressure, because I'm just glad that we're getting our money's worth here, because we really did. We got some more food. The girls got boba in light bulbs. Like, it was cool. I got another button with the girls because I have one with me and Dylan, and now one with me and the girls. However, so the very last ride we did was the Chaos.
0: Oh, okay? That sounds kind of rough.
1: Yeah. Well, and by we, I mean the girls, right? Because I cannot do it. It's a pendulum.
0: And it spins?
1: And it spins. And there's six sets of seats, and they're all facing inward towards each other, like in a circle.
0: So it's a puke inducer.
1: Absolutely. And so my kids, our kids, were very good about handing me their phones on these rides.
0: Oh, no. Don't like where this is going. No. I just replaced a phone.
1: So.
0: No.
1: My question.
0: No.
1: Boost in. What is the best way that you have lost a phone?
0: Oh, no.
1: So the girls, this is literally the last ride. They get off.
0: Oh, no, no.
1: There was a casualty.
0: Who lost their phone?
1: Who do you think?
0: Abby. Oh, no.
1: It flew out of this ride.
0: It's really destroyed.
1: Front and back. And so, she was devastated. And in fact, when I got home and I said, hey, Dil, we went back to the fair.
0: Yeah.
1: There was a casualty. He was like, no. And he looked and he was devastated. Because and I was like, yeah, of course you're devastated for her on her behalf because you've always intentionally ruined your phones. He's never accidentally ruined his phone. He's always had like an anger fit or something that has triggered, caused
0: what
1: it.
0: So I just replaced Dylan's phone, right?
1: Yeah.
0: And then because it was Bella's birthday, I just replaced Bella's phone.
1: Well, and then this was Abby's birthday.
0: Yeah, which
1: phone,
0: was
1: January.
0: And it was a new phone.
1: Yeah. So I felt so bad for her. It sucks. It sucks so bad. But I need your help to get her a replacement. I don't know how best to find a replacement.
0: Yeah, I wonder. Some of the phones have insurance. Not all of them.
1: Mm, okay.
0: You might be able to move
1: check with
0: the insurance.
1: AT&T. Mm-hmm. Yeah.
0: And then wait a day or two.
1: I smell what you're putting down.
0: Mm-hmm, not that I would ever do that.
1: Yeah.
0: But at this point, a guy is desperate. Tell you what.
1: Yeah. So, yeah, boost in with what's the most creative way that you have lost a phone?
0: Yes.
1: Did it fly off on a ride? Did you drop it in the toilet? Oh, my gosh. I dropped my car keys, electronic car keys, in a toilet at college. And I've never stuck my hand in a toilet so fast. A public toilet. So fast. And it still worked after that.
0: Yeah, good.
1: But
0: good.
1: Gross.
0: Yeah, it is gross. I've never dropped a phone in a toilet. I have dropped it in a pool, but that was intentional. I'm pretty good with my phones. But you know, also, I have guy pockets.
1: Well, so she was wearing super baggy pants. So Bella hadn't handed me her phone either, but she had tighter pockets at the top. I literally have pictures of me holding all three phones and the three kids in the background about to get on the drop, right?
0: Oh,
1: you know, like they were very good about handing them to me.
0: I gotta cry now. Boostin, tell us the best and worst way you've ever destroyed a phone. Oh my goodness. We gotta move on.
2: And now, on with the show.
0: All right, I did something kind of unexpected this week. I have had a really nagging problem with my car, and I decided I would finally set a little time aside and take care of it.
3: He didn't fix it right, he fixed it cheap. Why replace the sensor? That's way too hard. He paid $85 to trick his own car.
0: So there's a device, and there's a couple different things out there, and of course there's a whole series of these you can buy commercially. And they connect to your car's diagnostic port called your OBD2 port. Every car since like 96, 98-ish has one of these. And the device I used is called the OBD11. And it'll diagnose faults, but more importantly, it can adjust a lot of things inside your car you might not know have existed. Now, this particular device is only optimized for a range of cars like Volkswagen, Audi, BMW, Mini, Toyota, Lamborghini, Bentley, Lexus, Rolls-Royce, and Ford. 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So you plug this sucker into your port, and you create you get the app, you create an account because you got to do that.
1: Mm-hmm.
0: Launch the app. It detects the little puck that's plugged into your diagnostics port, and then you connect to it on this app. And in there, So if you had like a, you know, a check engine light or an air light on your dash, you could pull that information and it'll give you a list of all the problems it's detected and all of the error codes. And you can tap on them and it formats it nicely for you to read, but also gives you just a little button to go Google search it and kind of gives you some nice preloaded Google search queries to get some good results for
1: nice.
0: What this error is.
1: That's cool.
0: Yeah. So if you get a check engine light and you want to know what it is, you can just do that.
1: Yeah.
0: It also will pull codes that don't actually show up on your dash.
1: Oh,
0: so
1: when
0: I was doing this on my car, I had this error, but turned out I also had like several other problems that were just not critical enough to trigger an error light. Like I actually, and some of them you can clear, like they can be like, your key fob battery is low, and that's from 6 months ago. Okay, clear that one.
1: Mm-hmm.
0: And you can do that with this tool.
1: Mm-hmm.
0: And then some of them, like the one that I discovered is real, is the control module for my sunroof isn't working. And I thought maybe I was being dumb, like not operating it right, because it was like, I would tell it to do one thing and it would do another thing, mm-hmm. and I would tell it to close and it would open, and I'm like, did I forget how this works over the winter?
1: All right. You know? Am I confusing it with another car?
0: Yeah.
1: Any of your other cars have a sunroof?
0: They both do.
1: Oh,
0: yeah.
1: Okay.
0: Yeah.
1: All right.
0: So I really thought it was me. So I used this app, and actually, your control module for your sunroof's busted. I'm like, is that true, or is that just because I was messing around with it a lot? So I cleared it, and it comes back.
1: The app's gaslighting you.
0: Yeah, right? Well, so I cleared
1: supporting
0: it, and when it comes back, oh, no, that's a real problem.
1: Huh.
0: And so This tool is nice in the sense that you can do a lot of these types of things, but if you're willing, and that's all for free, but if you're willing to pay, you can actually do a lot more. Like, if for example, this is a small one, but if you're ever working on your brakes and you end up accidentally or because you're flushing or something, you get air in your brake line. You can't have a bubble in your brake line.
1: Mm-mm.
0: And you have to bleed that.
1: Does it explode?
0: No, but you won't be able to brake. You know?
1: Oh, it just won't work.
0: Yeah, you can have like your brakes can go flat or
1: mushy.
0: Yeah, or mushy or yeah.
1: Scary.
0: Yeah, not good. And so you want to get this air out. And there's a lot of ways. There's tools to do this. Brent did it once by he took a spray bottle for hair.
1: Yeah.
0: And he took the top off and he plugged it into the brake line and just used the handle to pump it.
1: But for sure.
0: There's a lot of ways you can do this, but it's a lot of modern cars actually have something that the dealership uses that you as the customer don't get access to. And there's a mode in the computer to pump the brake lines and bleed them. And the car can auto-bleed the brake lines, but you have to be able to get access to this. So there's a lot of little maintenance things that this unlocks for you and lets you do that maybe you couldn't do without it. It also lets you back up parts of your ECU, so if you ever had to, you could restore default factory settings or change things or just have backups of it. You can change individual car behavior, like activate different comfort features, change lighting.
1: What?
0: I can, in some cars, a lot of cars that have sport mode,
1: uh-huh.
0: You can even change the way the exhaust sounds because they have baffles in the exhaust. And you can go in and you can adjust how loud or quiet your exhaust is.
1: Yeah. This is crazy.
0: It's really wild. The stupid one is on my car, you can turn on a needle sweep. So when you turn it on, the needles go voop, voop. You know, they sweep the,
1: mm-hmm.
0: which just looks cool, but also shows you everything's working. You can change the colors of the cab lighting. You can make the
1: Wait. Like actual different colors mm-hmm. or like soft light or white
0: light?
1: No,
0: colors.
1: Or...
0: Like, yeah, not all cars have it, but a lot of cars have Yeah.
1: Oh my gosh, did you though?
0: Yeah.
1: What color?
0: I made mine blue, so it's really cool looking.
1: Nice.
0: And then for stupid things like the turn signals, instead of a blink, it's a building light. You can change that, tweak that kind of stuff.
1: Oh my gosh.
0: It's neat. So the device itself costs $127. It's not super cheap.
1: Okay.
0: But a lot of these that can do bi-directional programming start around $200, $300 for a decent one. They might be able to do more cars, but they're also more technical. And then if you really want to unlock all the cool, fancy features I was just talking about, you got to buy like an $80 in-app credit at some point.
1: How do you know if your car would even have some of those fancy settings? Or is it just a standard that they do? All cars?
0: Well,
1: all cars after a certain year or something?
0: They'll have different levels of it. So some of them might not have a color adjusting lights, but they'll have the ability to, you know, adjust different parameters. And so they have a compatibility checker on their website.
1: Ooh.
0: Yeah.
1: Oh, I want to check this out.
0: You should. There's a couple of different competitors, too, and I'd love to know if anybody else has tried another one. I bought my unit for $90 on eBay in 2023, and then it was just this week that I finally did, like, the in-app purchase. So you can get pretty far on the free plan.
1: Wow.
0: So I spent $85, and that to me seems pretty good for bidirectional programming. And this, what they've done, and why they only support a limited range of cars, is they have sort of curated what you can do in the app. So if it detects, you got a Volkswagen, okay, I'll load these capabilities. And
1: right. Here's some basic ones that we classified, right?
0: So
1: so probably each car that they do support has all three levels to get you to pay.
0: Yeah, generally so. Yeah.
1: Yeah.
0: So and they try to also like get the licensing they need from the car manufacturer and all that kind of stuff.
1: Hmm.
0: So with mine, you know, it's really stupid because modern cars are loaded with these different sensors, and sometimes the sensors for something that any idiot could figure out, and sometimes those sensors break, and that's what happened to me. So instead of replacing the sensor, I did the right thing and I just disabled it. And for me, it was a no-brainer for $85. So my washer fluid sensor that detects the level of my washer fluid stopped working.
1: Okay.
0: It's a piece of crap, cheap piece of crap from the factory.
1: Did it stop
0: Common
1: you from
0: failure.
1: Being able to use it?
0: No.
1: Oh, the error did not?
0: No.
1: Okay.
0: No, but it didn't matter if the tank was
1: full.
0: But
1: you had a light on the dash.
0: Yeah.
1: Oh,
0: and
1: okay.
0: a stupid
1: Annoying
0: chime
1: light.
0: Every time I turn the car
1: oh.
0: on.
1: Oh, yeah, right, by the way.
0: Because your washer fluid.
1: Yeah.
0: And like, there's no way you could know unless I chimed and left a persistent air light on your dashboard. Which, by the way, hope no, there's no other errors because the light's always on now, so you're just going to ignore it. So
1: right.
0: stupid.
1: Right. It just becomes noise.
0: And there's no way I would know. No way. Like, I couldn't just like use it and have water come out and then know it was empty. So, and... Volkswagen. I like this car a lot, but you would not believe. So this thing is just like a little stupid metal thing, and it gets corroded probably because I put something too strong in there. So to get this sensor, my best case scenario, I have to jack the car up. I have to remove the front passenger tire. That has to come completely off. I have to remove the underbelly cover that's under the engine.
1: Yep.
0: I have to disconnect the pump line and the sensor wires. I then have to drop the tank from the car, and then I can remove the sensor. And then I have to reverse all the steps to put it back.
1: Wow.
0: But some cars of my year have a slightly different configuration. If that's the case, I also have to remove the front grille. I also have to remove the front bumper cover. And then do all the other stuff I mentioned, and then reverse that entire process. So there's literally... Oh, I forgot one step. The one where you have to remove the bumper, you have to also have to remove the passenger headlight. So you remove the bumper, the headlight, the grill, the tire, the belly pan cover, all of it just to get to the sensor.
1: Wow.
0: That's got to be like $2,000 minimum of shop work.
1: Right.
0: Not to mention like it would take
1: just
0: me
1: to
0: forever.
1: Just clear a light from the dash.
0: So $85, get the pro plan. I go in there and they have this, they have all these different modules. That's how these cars are designed is like, you know, your air conditioning module, your drivetrain module, your suspension module, and your electronics control module. Module number 9 for me. So I go in there and everything's in English and they got pretty pictures. So I tap into that menu and then I tap into the next sub menu. And Ange, everything was in German. I fell into the land.
1: Oh, no.
0: Yeah, it's everything was in German.
1: You found where they left off in the translation.
0: Yes. So like I'm sitting here like doing translations in one, you know, on my browser while I'm doing the thing on my phone. And I got it. I got there. But thankfully, the app also has search. So once I figured out the translation for what I needed to search
1: windshield in German.
0: Yeah. And so I found the area where I could get inside the car's computer and just tell it. It was sort of funny because I couldn't say there's no air. I couldn't tell it there's no problem.
1: Right.
0: But I could tell it.
1: And you could clear the code.
0: Yeah, I could clear it.
1: But it'll just return as soon as you turn it back on.
0: But I could also tell it, you don't have a sensor. And I could tell it for like all the different, like you don't
1: Disable.
0: Have an oil sensor. Like you don't have an air sensor. Don't worry what that sensor says because you don't have one.
1: That's crazy.
0: It's great. And I didn't have to do anything else. Like within probably less than a minute, the air cleared on the dash.
1: Okay, but were you worried? Were you worried that your car wasn't going to start after that?
0: Well, only because I took forever to get it going because I had to get the app and to get the account, and then they have another app I had to get and then log into that one, and then I had to pair twice, and then I had to like do the translations. Mm-hmm. And so I'm sitting there for probably 45 minutes, you know, with my stereo going and the car basically on because the ignition needs to be on, but not necessarily running. So, you know, with that first click or whatever, where you just turn on the accessories. But I've been sitting there for like 45 minutes, and I'm looking over, and I have a little gauge on my DC splitter that tells me my battery level when it's getting down to 11.8 volts, 11.6 volts. I'm like, oh, God, this thing might not start just because I might drain the battery before I get this damn thing working.
1: Oh, no. question for a friend. Could you plug that sensor into someone else's car and the plan?
0: Yeah.
1: Mm.
0: Yeah, and so it does have a range of things that it does for all cars. Like it'll pull the air codes for all cars, and there is some live data you can pull, some metrics from your engine you can pull in real time, like check your fuel trim, check your voltage, check that kind of stuff, and it'll do that for all cars. But like the reprogramming stuff is limited to certain cars, and they're adding more.
1: Yeah,
0: but I mean it's not a bad list of cars. It's, I just
1: And
0: it's not all of them. I'd love to see more on there. I'd love to see, like, I'd love to see Honda on there. Toyota is on there. I don't see Subaru on there. Be nice if Subaru is on there, but you could still at least get the air codes and clear air codes.
1: Okay, so you bought the device, the hardware, for $90.
0: But yeah, then on eBay. Paid, but new, it's $127.
1: And then you paid $80 for the upgraded in-app purchase.
0: Yeah, their pro price. Plan.
1: Yeah, and that pro plan is not per vehicle.
0: No, I don't think so. I think it's just, it's like a batch of essentially credits that you get, and it's a yearly thing. Hmm. But I don't know if it auto-renews.
1: Very cool.
0: Yeah, it seemed worth it. And now I'm going to try to use it when I can for the other stuff. You know?
1: Yeah.
0: Hadia's got a Ford, yeah. So if I can use it on her car, that'd be great.
1: Well, are you itching to investigate a problem?
0: Yes.
1: Because Remy's car keeps throwing the oil light, and he keeps putting in oil, but he doesn't, like, burn oil or drip oil. Hmm. Or, I mean, like, there's some, the oil's going somewhere, and he hasn't figured it out yet.
0: Try it, see if it pulls an air code.
1: I think it's a 2007, though, so it's kind of old. But
0: it might still be. I think.
1: But it's a Honda.
0: Yeah, I
1: so
0: think it'd still be in the range.
1: Pretty, yeah.
0: The other thing I want to try is there's a lot more customization I can do, a lot of little stupid things.
1: My car has a blue light inside. I wonder if I could make it green.
0: Maybe.
1: That'd
0: sometimes
1: be so
0: they're
1: cool.
0: A fixed LED. Sometimes they make a multicolor, but they just have it set to one color.
1: Right.
0: Which is weird.
1: Yeah.
0: Let me play with it.
1: Right.
0: So anyways, I had a lot of fun, and I would be very much interested in hearing something like the ODB11 that's worked for you that maybe works for more cars. Because I think the only downside is, like, I have a Volvo, doesn't support that. Ange has a Subaru, doesn't support that.
1: Oh.
0: It does with, like, the free stuff, like getting the air codes, but, the changing the settings and stuff.
1: So I wonder, so when I drove my car off the lot, brand new, right, and it did the engine shutter, there was a piston misfire.
0: That you would have been able to read that code
1: right.
0: And Google it and get your own research going.
1: Yeah, they had to plug in their computer and then they saw it. But
0: right. But
1: nothing showed up on my dash or anything.
0: Right. Like,
1: there's nothing for the stupid user.
0: There's a surprising amount of codes that don't show up on the dash.
1: Yeah.
0: Yeah. And the car knows about all kinds of stuff going on that it doesn't. I guess they figure it's a distraction or something.
1: Yeah.
0: Yeah. But they're fascinating. And it's pretty interesting also when you're driving around to get the live dashboard and get live information about the engine, too.
1: Mm.
0: It's a lot to learn.
4: Now's the time. It's the song of the week. Remember, you can boost the track. They sure like that.
0: All right, our song of the week is Free Fall by Husband Wife.

0: I'm just gonna make a quick call to the launch. I haven't checked in since yesterday. 774-462-5667. That's it. All right. 774-462-5667. Call now.
1: Well, we do have a big batch of voicemails, but before we get to the voicemail bag, let's take a live call from a Collider in Florida. Collider, are you there? Hello, Collider.
2: Hey,
1: who are we talking
2: to? I'm here. It is Hybrid Sarcasm. Good afternoon.
1: Hello, Mr. Sarcasm. How are you?
2: I'm doing quite well. I wanted to give you guys a call and say, I think it's interesting that you guys brought up the phone disasters because I was already going to call you guys and ask for your help. I need the indestructible phone case, and it sounds like you guys do too.
1: Jeez, really?
3: Right?
1: Would
3: Amen.
1: Any case survive a fall like that, though, I wonder?
3: It was, yeah, she was going at fast speeds.
1: I know Otter makes some strong ones, but
3: Otterbox,
1: they're so
3: yeah.
1: bulky.
3: It's way too bulky.
1: You know, she's got little girl pants.
2: My goodness. And these things are like $700, $800 now, and you can't get the basic ones anymore. You can't do it because they don't do the Facebooks, the camera's not great. And we're stuck, it sounds like. We just have to replace the phones, right? Or get them repaired.
1: I guess. You know, I've been using swappa.com to buy some of these because the problem is I've had a few bad go-arounds on eBay.
3: Mm-hmm.
1: And,
3: well, and I'm wondering if we should wait till next week.
1: You
3: mentioned about the iEvent next week.
1: Oh, my God, what a horrible time to break your... This is historically a bad time to break your phone.
3: Because...
1: No, what I mean is because the new 17 won't ship.
3: Oh.
1: For like a few weeks. But you're right. The moment it ships, the price on all the
3: everything
1: used phones
3: else.
1: Is coming down.
3: Yeah.
1: All the old phones is coming down. Everything shifts one.
3: Yep.
1: Maybe the strat is have her use her sister's phone for a couple of weeks. And then when the 17 is shipping, we see what the price drops are on like the 15. Because the 15 is probably going to come down a nice price when the 17's out.
3: Yeah. What's this one?
1: This might have been the XR.
3: Yes. Okay. Because it's the same one I have, but I have I got it originally.
1: Wow, that is really busted. It's amazing it works at all.
3: I know.
1: It really is incredible that you could actually still kind of use the screen. I mean, you'd get glass in your finger if you did.
3: Yeah.
1: But.
3: All right, Mr. Sarcasm, what do you need help with? Just finding it's really, a durable
1: it's really
3: dis- case?
1: It's so disappointing, Hybrid. It's
2: Yeah, well, you know, it's the wife's phone, and you got the three young kids, and she's always whipping it out for photos and YouTube.
1: Yeah.
2: And so it's really, you can't just say, be careful with that thing, right? And it is a life device, and so you just sort of have to take your lumps, I guess.
1: Phones are for using.
2: No kidding, right? Also, though, Andrews, wanted to tell you, shout out to you and your employer, right? I mentioned before that I used Portal Site, and I passed my AWS test today.
3: So, awesome.
2: Indirect thank you to you.
1: Congratulations.
2: Kind of nice.
3: Yeah.
2: Professionally, it's not been the greatest year, so it's nice to chalk up a win and to close up a bunch of browser tabs.
3: Absolutely. Oh, yeah, right. That's exactly how I study, too.
1: Yeah.
3: Do you post your certifications to, like, LinkedIn or anything like that?
2: Yeah, I literally passed it a couple hours ago, so I don't even know what my score was. All I know is I passed, so I'm sure I'll get the badge and other things from AWS in a couple of days. So, I'll do that.
3: Fantastic.
2: That whole public celebration thing.
3: Yeah, congratulations.
2: So, thank you very much. I wanted to share that with you guys. But, as far as the phone case is concerned, I'll just piggyback on... I'll tell you my quick story. You wanted to know what the odd disasters were. I don't know how odd it is, but it's odd for us. My wife, not once but twice, left it on the top of the car, and we found out, you know, a mile or so down the road, go back, big old crack right through the middle of it,
3: geez.
2: And it had, you know. So that's as disastrous as it got for us.
3: Okay, well, I don't think there's a phone case for that.
1: No, it's a tough one.
3: But you know what I would do I wouldn't do an OtterBox because it is way too bulky, but I would do a thick screen protector with a side and back hard case, not silicone. That's what I do.
1: Yeah, I'm gonna also look at like the AppleCare. Do they have some new AppleCare program? Mm. I don't know. Everything's so damn expensive. It's like you just, and then you get the insurance, and of course, then it doesn't break. Although in this case, it seems like they always break.
3: Or it doesn't cover your scenario.
1: Yeah.
2: No kidding. Well, yeah, we'll see what the audience comes up with throughout the week about their disaster stories and maybe, you know, what they've done to recover, that kind of thing. Sorry, I don't mean to sort of piggyback off
1: no,
2: your,
1: I like
2: your
1: it.
2: Boost request.
1: No, but you're doubling down and we like it. All right. Thank you for calling.
2: Thanks, and Sharon. Good to talk to you guys.
1: Good to talk to you. And congratulations one more time. That's great to hear.
2: Thank you.
1: All right, Andrews, we also got some voicemails.
3: Let's do it.
1: You ready for the first one? The first one comes from Crashmaster.
4: Hi, Chris and Ange. This is Crashmaster from Connecticut. yes, you absolutely could use cheese in a shepherd's pie recipe.
1: Absolutely. Oh, boy. Yes.
4: A nice option that I've done is in the ground beef mixture, you can add some nice ground Romano cheese along with some nice ground Parmesan. Mm-hmm. And then on top of the whole mixture in with your like breadcrumbs and paprika, you can also do the same. And I've also done shredded cheese on top. And it's your preference. Any shredded cheese that you like can be really cool on top of shepherd's pie. Thanks so much for the show. And I think for this show, you really should consider a pick each week, a recipe pick.
1: Hey.
4: Thanks, guys.
1: All right. You know, I've been thinking maybe like Pacific Northwest flavored food could be our angle. See, the thing is, you come on, though, and you say things about shepherd's pie like this, and you're going to provoke a response, like from Faraday Fedora.
5: Hey, guys, it's Faraday Fedora again. I have a bit of problem with Crashmaster there with the shepherd's pie. Shepherd's pie never has ground beef. It's ground lamb. Ground beef makes cottage pie, which there's nothing wrong with, just a bit of formality there. And then for the mashed potatoes, for the love of God, never use a food processor or a blender. Always hand mash. Otherwise, you're halfway to making bread. And then what I would recommend is throw in some roasted garlic into that when you're mashing it up. And then when you put it on top of the mix, do a little kind of scrape with a fork, making a bit of a lattice pattern, and sprinkle that with a bit of smoked paprika.
1: All right.
5: And if you can, drizzle a bit of butter on top of that when you bake it in the oven. It'll make it nice and crispy. I'll talk to you guys later. Long live the lunch.
3: Okay, how did we legit find an expert on the internet?
1: No
3: that
1: kidding.
3: Sounds, that's
1: these,
3: so
1: these
3: great.
1: These guys know their food. now, there's other topics on the show that are controversial. The fact that I fight the rats is one that seems to have resonated with people.
0: I don't understand what the heck is going on here.
1: People actually call into the show and defend these rats.
6: Hey guys, it's CB from Ontario, Canada. I wanted to call in about a conversation from Mitra's chat or pets from two shows ago, specifically about rats. I've had a couple rats as pets. Their names were Potter and Pepper. Pepper was white to gray brown, and Potter actually Beatrice Potter. They were hands down the best pets I have ever had. And I've had cats, dogs, just about every kind of hamster, fish, snake, turtle, anything you can think of. I've even had a gator, and for the record, I am Canadian, living in Canada. You can train rats way better than dogs. They are incredibly affectionate, and despite their reputation, they're also super clean animals. You know, obviously get a rat from a pet store, not, you know, like a street rat. The only two big downsides is they only live a few years, and they still have their instincts as rats. Shortly after our first rat, Potter, died, we were moving apartments, and when we picked up the couch that hadn't been moved in years, a massive, huge pile of nuts and dried food fell out from inside of the arm. And I mean, a massive pile, enough to pile up on a dinner plate. It turned out that so many of the treats we had been giving her over the years, she was just squirreling away inside the couch. So it was a bittersweet moment, but hilarious. Another thing they like to do is chew on cables and baseboards when you're not watching. All rodents do this because their front teeth never stop growing. So they have this constant urge to chew on things. So we just give them lots of toys to chew on and it's manageable. I also wanted to mention this incredibly amazing open source project I found recently. It has completely changed the way I manage my system and all my self-hosted stuff. Like, this is seriously a huge, huge deal. This project might actually finally usher in the year of the Linux desktop.
1: That'd be great.
3: Okay, so you just needed to befriend the rats, all 400 of them that are living at in that house.
1: Wild animals.
3: And give them toys to chew on.
1: I like that we get to hear from Mark when he's on his drive home from work. I hope he's put us in his contacts and he just hits the launch when he's driving.
7: Hey, Chris and Ange, Mark from Northern Michigan calling. Yeah, on my drive home from work again, it's becoming a common situation, but it's a good situation. A couple things to comment on this whole going from the launch to the launch. How are you going to work that in with time-appropriate greetings? Because you need to have time-appropriate eatings. Everybody is listening to the show during lunch.
1: Right.
7: Maybe you need to get brunch or dinner. I don't know. Just thinking out loud there. Hope you guys have a great week out there in the Pacific Northwest. And maybe I'll call in again next week.
1: Thank you, Mark. You know,
3: time appropriate eating.
1: That's good. We
3: fantastic.
1: We need to sort these things out. The pivot to the lunch has been delayed. We're jammed up in legal with negotiations with brunch with Brent. He drives a hard deal, and so the lawyers are sorting that out. But in the meantime, before we can make the pivot, keep sending your ideas in, and we'll start stronger than ever when we can finally resolve these issues with the brunch. Appreciate the call, Mark. And Master Reboot called in too.
8: Hey, Chris and Angie. This is Master Reboot. I love the launch. I wish I had called sooner. Actually, I like the idea of maybe a segment, maybe a lunch, you know, like keep the launch like it is, right? Talk a little bit about everything, but maybe just make a small section for food. I think that would be like the sweet spot. Everybody loves to eat.
1: I do.
8: So, yeah, hopefully I am not too late for this. So, great show, guys. I've started listening since 2020.
1: Oh, yeah.
8: Actually, the self-hosted show was the first one that got me hooked. And then I discovered Luck, and it was just JB from there. So, thanks again. I love the different shows, and hope you guys have a wonderful day. Thanks.
1: Well, thank you, Master Reboot. Nice to hear from you. Magnolia's back.
9: Hey, it's Magnolia again. And, you know, I got to rescind one of the suggestions I made. I think it was last episode, maybe the one before that.
1: Mm-hmm.
9: I was talking about how Warp Terminal is just a great thing, this AI terminal or something like that. Anyway, so I was using it. And I ran out of free tokens, and I was like, well, that's fine. I'll just wait for it to renew. And days later, I look. Turns out, you get a free trial, and then you never get to use it again. That's okay. I'll just switch accounts. So I log out of that Google account, log into the other Google account, and I got permanently banned for life for trying to ban evade. So rescinding my suggestion of Warp Terminal. That's pretty much it.
1: Oh, good follow-up there. Sorry to hear about the trouble. Yeah, once you run out of those free tokens, it really stinks because the cost can add up quick. Now, last week I talked about the Zen browser, which I've been continuing to use, and we got a little bit of insight from a rando newbie who wanted to mention that they also use the Zen browser.
10: Hello, I'm just a random new listener. Started listening back in June and have quite enjoyed the show. I just wanted to say that I've been using the Zen browser for probably 8 months now, and it has been pretty awesome. The only comments I have is that you didn't mention the, I forget what they're called. Zen has their own add-ons instead of just the Firefox ones, which do little teeny tiny changes to the browser, which is pretty nice. But also, don't sleep on the split tab feature. You can split more than two. I've gone up to four, and it is so useful. But yeah, just figured I'd throw that out. See ya.
1: Thanks, Rando. It is really useful. Yeah, especially when you're trying to like get information. I'm building, probably I'll talk about it on the show at some point, but I'm building like a custom plumbing system for the RV at our spot at the farm, and I need some stuff that nobody makes, and I'm putting it all together. I'll tell you, it's really nice having all these different panes when you're trying to compare like the sizes and the dimensions and all this and just have it all up on one wide, ultra-wide screen with multiple panes in one window. The thing you were trying to remember that Zen does that I forgot to mention is Zen mods. They're like a form of Zen-specific extensions that do add nice small functionality. You know, make it maybe a highlight which tab is active a little bit more obviously, or make the mute button on the tab a little bit bigger, or change something about the look. And then, of course, you also have Firefox extensions as well. You can go too far with it and overdo things. I kind of went too far, but I've pulled back, And I think I found where I think I found where I really like it and how I really like to use it, which is a lot with dedicated standalone web apps. If you like for X, mm-hmm. I think you'd really like it for X or social media apps, stuff like that.
3: Mm-hmm.
1: Thank you, everybody who did call into the show. Should we wrap it with one live call?
3: Oh yeah.
1: Let's pull him in. Bring him in here right now. Come on, come on the air. Who we got on the line right now? Are you there, caller? Hello.
11: Hey, it's Magnolia Mayhem.
1: Hello, Magnolia.
3: Hello.
11: I feel really bad. I was considering calling in over like three or four things, and the thing that kind of pushed me over the edge was I feel so bad. It was that last caller. So I switched back to Zen around the time that you started talking about it in the last show. And it absolutely did import all my Firefox add-ons. Like, it was a one-to-one thing. I just, like, it lets you sign into your Firefox account.
1: Right.
11: And then it pulls it back in. So, I feel so bad because I feel like I'm, like, calling in and correcting another listener. And then just, I don't know, it feels like a butthole kind of thing to do. But, I just had that experience, like, 2 days ago. So unless I misunderstood him, he did say that the Firefox add-ons are different, or it doesn't support the same add-ons as Firefox, or am I completely off?
1: He means there's Firefox extensions which work, and then there's Zen mods which are Zen only. The Zen mods.
11: Okay, I just called in for no reason then.
1: No, I'm actually be curious to know why you went back to Zen after leaving it. What brought you back?
11: So I went to Zen a while ago. I don't even remember where I first heard about it. But it's been a minute. I don't exactly remember when, but, I played around with it and I ended up, they say when you use Linux for long enough, you kind of settle on one distro, but I've been distro hopping for the last decade. And I just distro hopped really bad. And last time I switched over back to Manjaro, I just kind of, went with the default Firefox, and I didn't think to switch back to Zen until you started talking about it on that last episode.
1: I gotcha.
11: Yeah.
1: I see.
11: But it just fired right back up and went straight back to what it had.
1: I'd be curious to know what you think in a week or two if you stick with it.
11: Sure.
1: All right. Thank you, sir. Good to hear from you.
11: All right. You too.
1: Okay, Ange, you know what that means.
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1: Mm-hmm. It is time for our boosts, and our first booster is Mr. Turd Ferguson.
13: Turd Ferguson!
1: And Turd is also technically our baller this week.
14: Hey, Rich Lobster!
1: 25,333 sats. He says, you kids, you're way off the mark with this pivot to the lunch. I can't believe I have to be the one to point this out. Rockets are the future. You want to talk about budget friendly? You've got everything you need. Just change the topics. That's true. Mm. Maybe we should have pivoted to a rocket show. Mm. But you can see we've got an audience full of cooking experts.
3: Yes.
1: And I don't know. Nobody's cracked the cooking niche in podcasting. It's only video producers. And so what if we could make an audio podcast? Maybe we have an ASMR segment. I don't know.
3: No, sorry. No, stop. No.
1: It's all she can take.
3: Nope. I have misophonia. There's no way. In fact, I just skip. As soon as I hear that bag crinkle, I'm like, next.
1: Yeah.
3: Like, don't chew it right in front of me. Why? Why do you have to chew into the mic?
1: Not a fan of the unboxing stuff either.
3: Mm-mm. Oh, yeah, I bet. Yeah, just speed it up. Mm. Like, we don't need to see you try to get, you know, the cheese soup out of the can. Just...
1: I know. We've heard all this, too. It's crazy. Like, we don't have...
3: Wasting my time.
1: Or the pouring. Okay. Anyways, thank you, Turd, but reject it. The food pivot continues. Paul comes in with 5,000 sats.
15: Everything's under control.
1: Felt a bit called out when you talked about that there were no sourdough podcasts.
3: Oh.
1: I'm a listener of a German sourdough podcast from a former geologist. Have fun spelling the podcast name. It's Polchenbacher.
3: Okay, that was actually pretty good.
1: I don't know about that. Also, there's
3: better than some of your English pronunciations, I promise.
1: Is there a way for non-US residents to send you voice recordings as MP3 files? I don't really want to have to pay for an international phone call.
3: Oh.
1: You know, I actually think, and I will, I only have to check on this because we're in the call session right now, but I actually think there's a way for me to generate a WebRTC link and you get like a little web app and you just do it through your browser. If I can figure that out, I'll try to put it in the show notes.
3: Yeah.
1: Thank you, Paul.
3: Stay tuned.
1: It's a fair question. Something I need to look
3: at. Yes, thank you.
1: See, I'm going to say, it's Shaft and Spanner. That's right. They come up with 4,444 sats. That's a big old duck.
16: That's right.
1: Greetings from the UK. Sorry, but I have to take issue with last week's shepherd pie recipe. Shepherd pie is made with ground lamb.
3: Okay, so that's two corrections.
1: Yep, yep.
3: I don't know. The pivot to the lunch might be a
1: controversial.
3: Little difficult.
1: I know. I mean, we're already stuck in a legal fight with the brunch, and now with Brent with brunch or whatever that. I don't even know what that guy calls it. And then we got these rifts in the community over shepherd's pie. We are playing with fire here, Ange.
3: I've never heard of cottage pie. I've always heard it called shepherd's pie. In fact, Costco has a shepherd's pie with beef in it. So
1: I think I might prefer it with beef.
3: Well, for sure.
1: Am I a maniac?
3: I like cottage pie the name better too.
1: I do too.
3: Yeah.
1: It invokes like a homey cottage. It's got a nice kitchen.
3: Shepherd sounds like there's human in it.
1: Yeah. Like it, yeah.
3: I'm just kidding.
1: No, like it's gross. It's or
3: but I
1: like
3: guess the shepherd of the lambs.
1: Yeah, but
3: is that what it is?
1: But that guy's dirty, dude. He's out in the mud. Like he hasn't shaved in 6 days. Like I don't know if I want his pie. I'll tell you that. I don't think so. All right, that's it.
3: Wait, did you read Long Live the Lunch?
1: Oh, ha ha!
3: Come on. You can't leave that
1: You're
3: part
1: right.
3: out.
1: I should have. He says he ends it with a big, hearty, long-lived lunch. So even though he's in the midst of a controversy, he still supports the launch being the lunch.

0: All right, that's all the boosts. Thank you, everybody who streamed sats. You stacked 5,655 sats, and you combine that with our boosters, we stacked 40,432 sats. Not a great week. The launch has had some stumbling. But sats are on sale, so if you want to boost in,
1: smoke if you got them.
0: Now's the time. 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We'd be happy to read it, and it's a great way to support the show. So I came across a trend that I think is a fascinating idea, and I want to get your take on it.
2: Okay.
0: There is, through an app, a growing rent-a-grandma trend in Japan.
2: Sign me up.
0: And this YouTuber documented...
2: Well, not for Japan, but...
0: He documented the process.
3: So I rented a Japanese grandma for the day. Okay, so I'm doing something completely different in this video because I've hired a Japanese grandma. Yeah, you can actually do that. I was kind of surprised myself, but when I found the website and saw that you could actually do it, I decided to go for it. You know, I've always wondered what it would be like to have a Japanese grandma. You know, my Japanese wife, Maiko, always speaks fondly about her grandma, so today I guess I get to experience the whole thing and I get to share it all with you. I do have a few things planned, but if you guys had the opportunity to do this yourself, let me know in the comments what you would do. That said, she should be coming here shortly.
0: So she shows up at the door.
3: Here we go.
0: She says, hello, it's been a while. So she starts pretending right away. How have you been?
2: It's been a while.
0: I've been good. It's a beautiful day. Let's make a bento for a picnic.
3: That's the Oba-chan, aka Grandma, I rented for the day. In Japan, rental services for a girlfriend and boyfriend have been around, but this was the first time I noticed one for an Oba-chan, and it piqued my interest. Apparently, you can even ask her to act like she's your grandma and do stuff together. Help out with house chores, attend family events, or simply ask for life advice. Basically, anything within reason. So today, she's my grandma, and the first thing I asked her to do was to make me a traditional Japanese bento.
0: So she's making the guy a meal. It's about 50 to 60 bucks an hour. Would you pay it? Would you rent a grandma on an app?
2: Well, no, I will be a grandma for rent.
0: Oh, yeah? You would do it?
2: Oh, okay. Yeah. Okay. I mean, I'm like not quite the age. I mean, some women are grandmas by this age. But yeah, I would love to do that.
0: I mean, could you imagine how great it'd be to have a grandma here at the studio just like taking care of stuff while we're doing the show? And 50, 60 bucks an hour seems kind of like a good deal. Bring in for 3 hours.
2: I mean, like if you need a housekeeper, it's only 2 hours and cheaper than hiring a grandma.
0: That's true, but she could cook and clean and pretend she's my grandma.
2: Well, authentic, another, what is it? Ethnicity. Food.
0: Yeah, food.
2: Like, that's where it's at.
0: Yeah, for sure. Turns out this kind of thing, kind of common in Japan. In fact, here's a clip from 8 years ago.
4: We end tonight in Japan, where a growing number of people are renting people to pose as family and friends. Adriana Diaz has the story.
5: Ruichi Ichinokawa runs something called a rental family company, and business has never been better. For a fee, he and his staff will impersonate your parents, your boss, even your spouse.
6: Have you ever been discovered?
7: Never.
6: Never.
5: It might sound strange, but Ichinokawa's business was immortalized in a 2012 documentary called Rent a Family Inc. He says his business helps clients navigate the tricky norms of Japanese society.
6: Why is there so much demand for renting fake family members?
5: The Japanese obsess over etiquette, manners, and appearances a lot more than Americans do, he said. For my clients, not violating protocol is extremely important. He recently posed as a pregnant woman's father because her real dad disapproved of her engagement. She says he saved the marriage.
0: I feel like there's got to be a business in here for me, too. I got to be like, man, I could rent something. Rent a podcaster?
2: I feel like Chuck E. Cheese is not arrested in front of kids in Japan. Come on, where's my bit?
0: You want
2: where's the sound clip?
0: Okay,
8: Chuck E. Cheese got arrested.
0: Poor Chuck E. Cheese. So you could rent a family in Japan, but we have to move on because I have a winner of an investment idea.
2: Sweet.

0: We have one that's a real winner. It's a house on a hill near some streams, 5 acres of gorgeous Baltimore County land.
1: How come I'm not seeing a link?
0: Well, I didn't want you to necessarily look at it yet.
1: Oh.
0: 5 acres of gorgeous Baltimore land.
1: Okay.
0: Currently listed for $300,000.
1: Decent.
0: Went on the market only a few days ago, so it's a hot commodity.
1: Oh, okay.
0: Also comes with a car on the lot.
1: Okay.
0: A Subaru.
1: What? All right.
0: Yep.
1: Interesting. Is it fully furnished?
0: What? The car?
1: No, the house.
0: Yes.
1: Or is there a house? Did you mention that there's a house on a hill?
0: Yep. It's definitely I'd say furnished, probably. I'd say you could say that. There might also be an outhouse, so you could enjoy that potentially if it is there. they say, quote, in the listing, bring your vision and your money.
1: Uh-huh. Yeah, it's a fixer upper.
0: But do not enter the house under any conditions. Quote, it is occupied by feral cats and raccoons. How do they get along? I don't know. Be careful going on the land. It's at your own risk.
1: Well, I'm a crazy cat lady now, so.
0: Also, the drinking water comes from a stream. Yeah.
1: The raccoon pee stream or what?
0: I mean, it probably has a little bit of that. This thing, I don't know, I have to find the link so you can look at it because I don't have it super handy. But this thing also, this Subaru, it looks like it probably hasn't ran for 20 years. I mean, it's in really, really rough shape. And the reason why they say there might be an outhouse

0: There's a nice little bridge.
1: Yep. It's got a crick. All right.
0: Oh, that Subaru has seen some days.
1: Yeah. I mean, maybe you could get it running.
0: Maybe.
1: You could make a whole YouTube video out of it if you could.
0: That'd be fun.
1: Links to what we talked about today are at weeklylaunch.rocks. You can find the back catalog there. Of course, the pro move is to join us on a Tuesday where we do the show live. Do it at jblive.tv or .fm. Tuesday. jblive.tuesday. Is there .tuesday? We should get it if there is.
0: Ooh.
1: .tuesday.
0: I don't
1: cool.
0: know. We have so many renewals going. Domain we should probably weed them out.
1: All right. From the beautiful Pacific Northwest and the mighty American West Coast, thank you for listening. And we will see you right back here next week on The Launch.

0: 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Time-appropriate greetings, indeed, to one and all. This is The Launch, and my name is Chris.
1: And I'm Angela.
0: Hello, Andrews.
2: Hello.
0: We got a show today. We got a show. We're going to get into it. 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And then the show comes out Wednesday mornings, assuming the scheduler works. And of course, we have our Launch HQ chat room and our Mumble room going as well. And we'll post links to the things we talk about at weeklylaunch.rocks, where you can get all that, the authoritative information. Well, Andrews, I have it on good authority that even though you decided you had plenty of cats since last episode, you have ended up with a new cat. Congratulations.
1: Yeah. Well, so I had tried out Gypsy's sister, Penny, and it didn't work out because Penny was very, I mean, she'd be good as a only cat. But your wife.
0: Yep, my wife.
1: Happened across a very young kitten, maybe 10 or 11 weeks, that traveled 18 miles in an engine.
0: Yeah, in the hood of an engine. How does that survive?
1: Well, he has some whiskers that are curled, burnt.
0: A little singed?
1: It's singed. Oh my. Yes, that's what I was. Yes,
0: God,
1: thank you.
0: That must have been horrible.
1: Yeah, but no visible burns or anything, like just the singeing. So anyway, I woke up Friday morning and she was like, "Ange, do you want a cat?" And I was like, "Oh, no." And I thought, man, this could be perfect, right? Because I thought a kitten, harmless, right? I mean, like some basic instincts, of course, but no established territorialism or whatever. Shouldn't be a problem with my cats. Well, so I drove up to Burlington, apparently where I might get a speeding ticket in the mail. I don't know. I have no idea. I didn't see that. But super sweet cat, black cat, white paws. Very nice. Just everything that we have wanted in a cat.
0: Very snuggly,
1: like,
0: cuddly.
1: Yeah, sits on us, lays on us, super playful, right? Because kittens are. Introduction with Gypsy went bad, right? Like, she was mad immediately.
0: Gypsy's a girl cat?
1: Gypsy is a girl cat, two years old.
0: And the new kitty named Toes is a boy cat?
1: Yes.
0: Okay.
1: Toes. And because he has big toes. He's going to be a big kitty. And then Rocky introduction, Rocky just looked at him like, "What is that?" You know, no
0: real,
1: no issues.
0: No growling or...
1: No. And really, and Gypsy, she didn't growl. She didn't

0: one out of two is not bad.
1: Puff up. Yeah, right. But when Gypsy had an opportunity to walk up to said kitty that was playing, she attacked. And she's ferocious. She's been killing so many. She just left a rat on our front doormat like a week ago. She's killed blue stellar jays. Like, she is a killer.
0: She went in for the kill?
1: She did. I think she will kill him. Yeah. So I interfered, right? I grabbed her by the scruff of her neck because I thought that that was okay. Or, you know, like the logical thing to do.
0: A safe place to grab, perhaps. Yeah. Because there's claws going everywhere.
1: Yeah. And she bit me once and I was like, oh, okay. And I let go. Because,
0: got a bite while you're grabbing her by the scruff, huh?
1: Yeah. Well, it was, yeah. Because I didn't get a good grip. And so then she went back to the cat. Thankfully, the kitten was hiding. So this time I went in knowing full well I could still get hurt. I grabbed her by the scruff of the neck again. And this cat needs like her demons exercise because she turned her head full 360.
0: Like a horror movie?
1: And yeah. And chomped on my hand. Chomped it.
0: It could do damage.
1: It did do damage. So I managed to get her outside and I did not hurt her, right? But I did get her outside and then I tended to my wounds. I had three good puncture wounds on my thumb, like at the base of my thumb. And it would not stop bleeding. And you picked up the kids like maybe an hour after that. And then I went straight to the walk-in.
0: Wow.
1: And yeah.
0: It was just bleeding it all, still?
1: It, not only would it not stop bleeding, but I lost feeling in the side of my thumb.
0: Oh, so that's some nerve stuff going
1: on. I have
0: nerve
1: damage, yes.
0: No.
1: Yeah. So they prescribed two antibiotics. Normally amoxicillin is prescribed, but I'm allergic to penicillin.
0: Oh, they're worried about like bacterials in there.
1: Yeah, it's I'm forgetting the name of it. Pastorella, I think is the Pastorella bacteria. But that typically the infection starts 3 hours to 24 hours later. I'm like 72 hours out now and there's no.
0: I don't know if I'd take it then, to be honest with you.
1: That's where I'm at, right?
0: Oh, yeah.
1: Especially because the reason why they had to prescribe two antibiotics instead of one was because it's not penicillin.
0: It's a probably pretty tough stuff.
1: But there's a 10% chance that I will react to it because it's a cousin of penicillin.
0: And then it's in your system.
1: Yeah. And it's 5 pills a day. And it's 3 of 1 and 2 of the other. So there's no opportunity to probiotic in between, you know, without possibly counteracting the whole reason why I'm taking them. But then not a huge deal, but kind of a huge deal. Cannot drink alcohol on this. It will make me projectile vomit, apparently.
0: Whoa.
1: It has an ingredient, one of them has an ingredient in it that they use to cure alcoholics of drinking.
0: I wonder if that could be a prank, if it doesn't have a taste, you know? I mean, if puking
1: a
0: is a prank.
1: Yeah. Well, I mean, I do need to lose some weight, so I think that.
0: Puke diet? No.
1: Right?
0: No.
1: So, yeah, I'm on the fence. The puncture wound has healed really nicely. There is a little pink around it, but that's normal. The only problem right now is that I am getting the chills, and I'm not sure if it's because I was sitting out in the sun. Or if it's because
0: it's probably menopause.
1: Infection.
0: I wouldn't worry about it.
1: It is not menopause. Thank you very much. Yeah. Nope, not yet. But anyway, so I'm watching it. I have those pills ready to take. And
0: just in case it seems like it's infected.
1: Yeah, I don't know.
0: Woo! So is there a strategy here to make peace? What's the plan?
1: I don't know.
0: Will they make peace over time?
1: I don't know. So basically, I prepared the kids that we might not be able to keep him. And I have a couple options for my neighbor. His cat died 2 years ago, or two months ago. He might be willing to take him.
0: Cat's so sweet. I wish I could take him. But Levi.
1: I know. Well, I wish I could keep him and maybe get rid of Gypsy. But, you know, that's not what you're supposed to do.
0: You bit me. You're out. You're out.
1: Well, no, you can't welcome any other cat into this clan.
0: You don't bite the hand that feeds you.
1: Right. Yeah. So, yeah, she's just mad.
0: Man. I mean, sometimes they... I'm sure there must be listeners out there that have gone through this. There must be people that get cats to cooperate. Is there a process or a strategy? Let us know. Boost in and tell us. Because, like, it would be nice. Such a sweet cat. I want to come visit the cat.
1: Yeah. We're keeping him in Abby's room, separated.
0: Okay.
1: Like, there's really only been a couple minor introductions. And his smell has been getting all around the house when the other two cats are outside. So, yeah, I don't know. Oh, and the other thing is the neighbor that I'm thinking of would keep him indoor only, so he would never run into a Gypsy outside.
0: Oh, man. Can you imagine other poor cats that are just out having an afternoon walk? They run into Gypsy, and it's just on, I bet.
1: Well, so she is being targeted by what we call Bobtail Bach. It's a different cat in the neighborhood.
0: Oh, really?
1: Yeah, just cornered her again today, and I want to be like, you stupid. this is what you're trying to do to that little kitten.
0: Yeah.
1: You know, and he's so small, she would totally kill him. Like, I know that she would kill him. And I told that to Dylan about this bobtail box.
0: Yeah.
1: And how she's doing the same thing. And he's like, Gypsy doesn't know English. You can't tell her that.
0: All right, let us know what you would do.
2: Well, I'm just going to make a quick call to my launch. I haven't checked in since yesterday. 774-462-5667. That's it. All right. 774-462-5667. Call now.
0: Gosh darn animals.
1: So it only took me 20 episodes of listening to you say that number and Hank Hill saying that number for me to have it memorized in my head. Because I wasn't intentionally going out of my way to memorize it, but now it's there.
0: I think people should just put it in their contacts. And then when they think of something,
1: absolutely,
0: they just call us.
1: Yeah.
0: They have it for us.
1: The launch.
0: The launch, yep. And of course, you can boost in what you would do about our cat problem, too. Because I'm all in on this cat. I want to visit this cat.
1: I know.
0: We got to solve this.
1: He's a great cat.
0: He's a good cat. So let us know. Support the show with a boost. All right, let's get into it. Well, there is a ruckus online about just a wave of age verification laws and rules that are sweeping the internet, really getting kicked off because the UK's Online Safety Act rolled out on July 25th, which it claims its aim is to shield children from a harmful adult online content and, you know, maybe certain things they shouldn't be exposed to on social media. And a key component of the UK's Online Safety Act is age assurance, to make sure that minors are correctly identified and avoid these things. And there's several methods by which one can verify their age, including facial recognition, where they try to recognize your face and guess your age, ID submission, where you take photos. And of course, you'd be more than welcome to set up a digital identity wallet with your government ID. So it seems like, you know, maybe some good intentions, protect the children kind of a thing in here. But as you can imagine, the implementation is really chaotic. Companies don't really know how to comply. Users have to go through these invasive, half-broken verification processes. And all in all, the systems don't seem that effective because things like a VPN can get around it pretty quickly, and those VPNs are heavily advertised across the internet. Now, platforms like Reddit are going to support this. YouTube and X are deploying AI-based tools. Like, for example, YouTube is going to monitor your watch behavior. And if it seems like you're watching some content focused at younger people, they'll pop up a thing making you identify yourself and perhaps even do photo ID. Spotify is doing something similar. Some podcast apps are looking into how to do age verification for podcast apps. NVIDIA seemingly mistakenly did age verification for some of their stuff. So if you were a kid, you couldn't get access.
1: Mistakenly?
0: Well, it seems like maybe that was a little bit of a mistake. I don't know. Some of the stuff they're still trying to figure out. Chris Middleton on X has a thread that I'll link to, and he argues that the Online Safety Act, while marketed to protect children, is really a threat to privacy and free speech. He says it's got vague, complex language. It's 250 pages just for the age verification stuff, and it's all really, really vague, and it applies to a lot of internet communications. And in it imposes a, quote, duty of care on all platforms, where they have to go back and proactively remove anything that might be harmful or illegal, in this case, to minors. And they have to implement age verification. And it implicitly puts pressure on applications like Signal and WhatsApp to proactively scan messages. If you can imagine how these encrypted privacy apps would implement that, it would be a nightmare. They'd have to break the encryption. And it also suggests that backdoors might be appropriate, so that way that the government can audit this kind of thing. Which, I don't know if any of this has ever really worked. And then here in the States, we've had a couple of U.S. states that are passing age identification laws sort of to, you know, follow kind of, I think, in the general kind of direction of this UK online safety law. How are you feeling so far as I roll this out to you? As you know, you and I are both parents with kids that are on the internet.
1: I mean, but kids don't have official IDs. Are they going to implement a requirement for state IDs?
0: I think a lot
1: for
0: of
1: younger
0: them,
1: than 15 or 16.
0: Well, if you're in the UK, I think you can't get this digital wallet. But yeah, I think a lot of them are going to have to opt to do the face scan stuff. So then they're going to have scans of their faces. And remember, just last episode we talked about the T app that just leaked all that crap.
1: Yeah.
0: Yeah.
1: Huh.
0: All these different...
1: Well, so what if the scan says... Because Bella looks a little older than she really is.
0: True, yeah. Also...
1: Is it going to accept this?
0: This face scan stuff, by the way, the our two daughters do not look... I mean, they look related, but they mm-hmm. don't look exact. They don't look like twins. Mm-hmm. However, they can sometimes unlock each other's Face ID phones.
1: Oh.
0: Yeah, have they never shown you this? It doesn't work all the time, but yeah, they can...
1: Crazy.
0: I know. So
1: that's really crazy.
0: How good is this face stuff,
1: I could
0: really?
1: See Bella and Dylan being able to... Well, Dylan's face is being a little more chiseled now.
0: A little more man face, but it was really a surprise. So yeah, they're gonna have to do the face scan stuff. But, you know, like our kids... very quickly figured out how to bypass filtering at school to get to, like, social media while they're at school. Like, they just on their own figured it out.
1: Right. You know what's funny is my phone has figured out that that's Gypsy.
0: Oh, yeah.
1: And that's Rocky. But then it also has Mother North from a game I play. as a people.
0: Yeah. Is it a screenshot so or something?
1: Yeah, it is. I don't know.
0: It's kind of neat. Yeah, it is neat. It is decent at detecting the faces, but I like that it does pet stuff. Okay, so now, at the same time all this kind of age stuff is going on, with Spotify, Xbox, and PlayStation are also kind of implementing these policies. Roblox announced they plan to.
1: Oh, yeah. No, they already had. The kids had an issue with verifying because you can't chat unless you provide some sort of,
0: It's all kind of happening at the same time.
1: Mm-hmm.
0: I mean, I'm not here to fry bacon.
1: Oh.
0: But if I was cooking some conspiracy bacon, it's just weird that as the Online UK Safety Act lands, maybe they all just decide they have to do this. Sort of like the cookies law that's crapped up the whole internet.
1: Mm-hmm.
0: The thing that does make it a little sus is at the same time, it turns out gaming platforms are being pressured to remove adult content. So there's some adult games.
1: Mm-hmm.
0: Steam and itch.io were the more popular ones that were forced to start delisting adult games. It seems that itch.io decided to air some of their dirty laundry and released a statement. Steam didn't say anything, but itch.io says in their public statement, quote, "The organization... Collective Shout launched a campaign against Steam and itch.io, directing concerns to our payment processors about the nature of certain content found on both platforms." So the payment processors that Steam and itch.io deal with started pressuring these companies to drop adult content or else they wouldn't be payment providers for them.
1: Wow.
0: So it comes kind of from that end. Now, Collective Shout was started in 2009 in Australia. It sounds like some other games are targeting. They're going after Grand Theft Auto. The Zoom platform, which is sort of a competitor to Good Old Games, the Zoom platform and Good Old Games also announced that they have been pressured by the same group. I thought GOG did something really awesome. They decided to put all 13 of the game titles that were being targeted on sale for free for 48 hours in protest.
1: Yes.
0: So, all right. Well, we don't need a payment processor. They're free.
1: Yeah. Right. That's funny.
0: Zoom said, quote, "They have no plan to remove any titles and instead are exploring alternative payment options such as a wallet system, which would allow users to add funds to their account and spend them on all of its products." It is kind of ironic that these payment processors are leveraging their position to do this when stablecoins are becoming a thing.
1: Mm-hmm.
0: Because you could solve this with stablecoins. You could buy some stablecoins, you could put them in an online wallet, and you could buy your game with stablecoins. And you could bypass Visa or MasterCard altogether, or whoever is their payment processor.
1: Bitebitten has an excellent point. We have to protect the kids, so upload their verified data to our servers that might get hacked. Like, it just really, like, and it's like joining a do not call list. Well, now you're on a list that can be sold. Like,
0: yeah, for sure.
1: You're just, yeah.
0: It's the age-old thing of trading privacy for security, and it never ends up being an equitable trade in the long run. And especially with these things getting compromised. Now, here's my Steelman argument. I think there is a way to verify identity online to an extent. It's not perfect, but I don't think it needs to be perfect. And I know people are going to roll their eyes when I say this, but PGP, Pretty Good Privacy, solved this a really long time ago. And the way public PGP works is you have a public key that the world can know, and then you can verify that's you with a private key that only you have and know. And that combination, a public key and a private key, is really all you need to prove identity, because only you can have that private key. And if once you know, okay, this is XYZ who's really a person, that's 90% of the battle. Now, if you want to attach other types of verification that could be done at a different layer, it could be attributes that get saved along with that public key. And it doesn't necessarily need to be this private thing that each tech platform implements. And then each tech platform could have their own security vulnerabilities. They could have their own issues, or they could have common problems too. And there's like DIDs, there's other standards that are these decentralized ways to do identity that are just math-based, that aren't government-based, that aren't corporation-based, they're just math-based. It's just using, you know, the standard old form of crypto that we used to call encryption. So you don't have to go this route.
1: Mm-hmm.
0: And if you had to, like, I don't hate the idea that our kids couldn't get on TikTok until they're 18. I don't hate that idea.
1: Mm-hmm.
0: I don't want them uploading their faces to TikTok servers to verify their age.
1: Right.
0: And then the other problem is a lot of time these age-gating things are just stupid. Like Steam does this already. If there's a game that's slightly risque or has violence, before it'll show you the game page, you have to verify your age. So like when Dylan and I are looking at a game, we just pick a random year. We scroll way up, boom, click it and go. We just look at it, right? Or after Abby had, you know, wanted to get something in iCloud. I can't remember what it was. Like we had to remove the kid restriction on her account so she had access to something. I can't even recall what it was. But like the platform's building these stupid limitations. And then I, as a parent, I'm the one that overrides them.
1: Right. Well, you know what happened recently is they took over my Netflix profile and filled it with a bunch of suggestions now that don't match, you know, and thankfully I don't
0: really
1: watch.
0: They are algorithm wreckers.
1: Yes.
0: They wreck my YouTube algorithm sometimes.
1: Yeah. Well, so I was like, well, stay out of there. And then so Abby took over Rikai's.
0: That's
1: hopefully,
0: fine.
1: Hopefully he doesn't use that anymore.
0: I don't think he does. I don't think he's using it. I saw that. She also, I had her create a YouTube profile on the TV at my place.
1: Oh, for her?
0: Yeah.
1: Oh,
0: yeah.
1: Okay, cool.
0: And she's good about using it. Wait. Probably because you talked to her, but.
1: Yeah.
0: Yeah, she's good about using it. But at first, it was like all these silly
1: things. She has a YouTube, because she does, that's how she listens to music is YouTube.
0: Yeah. I don't know if it's like her account or if it's just like a separate profile on my app or whatever, but it works.
1: Yeah, okay.
0: And that's really, I mean, that's about as much as I need.
1: Mm-hmm.
0: And then I, as a parent, don't mind monitoring the situation and being like, no, let's not watch that or watching too much of that or whatever. Like it's.
1: Yeah, well, and I have Eero content filters.
0: Yeah.
1: We're almost growing out of those because, you know, what really is going to be so bad that they look at this point, I don't know. But they're still on.
0: There's this aspect of personal responsibility and parent responsibility, and then people come back with, well, but clearly they're not doing their response. You know, it's this whole age-old argument. But I imagine our kids, when they have kids, this is going to be settled.
1: Yeah.
0: I bet. They'll look at it as when they're our age. They'll look at it and think, boy, we had access to the entire internet? How weird was that?
1: Right. I cannot wait to find, like, Dylan severely restricting his kids.
0: Yes!
1: In, like, where we minorly impacted his life, where he's going to, like, wreck his kids' lives.
0: It's going to be great, though. I mean, there's so many moments that I'm gonna look back at and be like, hey, you remember? Remember when?
1: Absolutely.
0: Yeah.
1: Yeah, I'm gonna have a smirk on my face.
0: I should make a note. I should keep a note so I don't. Right. I mean, the big ones I never forget.
1: Dear future self.
0: Yeah. Yeah, I feel like I should keep a note. So let us know what you think, if we're overreacting. Thankfully, it doesn't really impact us directly because our kids are all getting to the teenage years. They're generally, we have other means of filtering. But it is going to make using the internet, I think, worse. I think because, you know, that means you and I are going to also, all of us, we're all going to have to go through this process.
1: Yeah.
0: So they know. And that's going to make it worse. I think that's just the reality of it. But maybe it's worth it. I don't know. I'd love to know if I'm over my skis on this one or if the audience agrees with us. Let us know. You can send us a boost or, of course, you can leave us a voicemail. As you know. Call the launch. We're standing by. 774-462-5667. That's the line. All right. What do you say we up the mood with a little bit of music? This one's a fun song. It's called Pork Chops. I think it's maybe Pork Chops Fried. Yeah, I'm going to say it's Pork Chops Fried is actually the name. Not Fried Pork Chops. Don't get it wrong. Mm-hmm. It's Pork Chops Fried by Hey Citizen.

0: Now, we did get a good batch of voicemails this week, and Papa John calls in to talk about the T-App, amongst other things.
1: Hi, JB. This is Papa John from the beautiful west coast of British Columbia, Canada. Just thinking about that T-App. Yeah, it can be pretty damaging if, you know, people can spread false rumors on stuff like that pretty easily. For myself, I try to stay off social media. At least the mainstream ones, I'm on Mastodon a little bit. But just from the beginning of COVID and just seeing how crazy it got on there, I just stopped using it altogether pretty well. AI, we don't really use it at work. I'm an electrician, and so doesn't really do a whole lot for me in the trade. And that's about it. And I really enjoy the show. Thanks for everything.
0: Thanks, Papa John.
2: Awesome.
0: You know, the thing about AI in the field for an electrician who's experienced makes sense. But what about someone who's just coming up and wants to learn about a quick conversion or look something up? Because, you know, I imagine people that actually know how to work on cars don't look up the stuff nearly as much as I have to look up when I'm working on stuff or anything electrical.
2: I don't know. I feel like they'll do what I did and dump the motor out. The mode motor, you know, like they'll see a summarization, but not understand.
0: Yeah,
2: you
0: know,
2: the depth of what needs to be done.
0: That's probably true.
2: I don't know.
0: Southern Fried Sassafras comes in with a plea to save the launch. A little bit clippy on the signal, but it came through.
3: This is Southern Fried Sassafras saying, I love the launch. Please don't cancel it. You just brought it up in the love show, and I had to call it and leave a voicemail right now. Was going to call to my defense this week, but life got in the way with welcoming the newest JB extended family member. So please keep launch. I love it. Listen to it every week, even if I don't always do Sterling the voice film. Thanks. Bye.
0: Congrats on the new family member. Nice to hear from you, Southern Drive.
2: Also, this is the first I've heard of canceling the launch.
0: Well, remember last week? Well, the 2 weeks ago, somebody boosted in about canceling the launch, and then somebody called in about, because nobody's been boosting or calling recently, so everybody's stepping it up, which I appreciate.
2: Well, they said,
0: save the launch. I know in LUP. I don't remember that.
2: Oh, okay. All right.
0: I think what I was is I was kvetching about no calls. That sounds like something I was saying.
2: See.
0: So maybe I did.
2: Yeah.
0: If I don't get any calls, I'm ending the show.
2: Okay.
0: Show's over. A guy named Ryan's back. He has a take on...
2: This is 12th time, probably?
0: 10th, 12th?
2: Is it?
0: With takes on shirts, I think.
4: Hello, JB Crew. This is a guy named Ryan. Long time, 11th time.
0: Ah!
4: The prompt was, do you wear shirts with sayings? First off, I am approximately your age, and I love to wear shirts with geeky things, like a thingy style shirt.
2: Yeah.
4: You know, I got like a DJ Enzyme Breaking It Down. I got a Y'all Need Science shirt. So I wear those almost every day. It's pretty much all my personality at this point. And I love it. I love it if someone comes up and reads it and tells me that it's a funny shirt. I point out funny shirts and compliment other people when I come across them when I'm out and about. It's a whole thing for me. I really enjoy it quite a bit. And Chris, you're not nuts. No Fear was everywhere.
0: All right, good.
4: I never understood it. Wasn't really my thing.
0: Yeah.
4: But, definitely brought back some memories. So thanks, everyone, for the great work. Keep it all up, and I look forward to the next episode.
0: Those shirts are definitely conversation starters.
2: Yeah, sounds like a guy named Ryan would really enjoy Cybite.
0: Yeah, I bet.
2: Like,
0: I think
2: it'd be kind of outdated at this point, and I don't know if it's available in the archives, but Cybite with Chris and Mars Base.
0: I wonder, we should have some shirts with sayings on them. Why don't we sell shirts with sayings?
2: Right? Like Brent's, I don't install computers
0: or no, it was, I hate building computers.
5: Yes. I hate building PCs.
0: Oh,
2: PCs
0: yes.
2: Absolutely. Do you know, my gosh, that should be next year's Linux Fest shirt.
0: That would be good. We definitely need to do one for Linux Fest. Thanks, a guy named Ryan. Always good to hear from you. Kevin from Raleigh's here.
6: Hey there, Launch. Kevin from Raleigh calling you back about the LLMs especially. Well, the internal only has the internal information, so it's completely useless for script writing. So that's a challenge. It looks like legal is telling us we can point at a website, but they haven't built in a scraper, so I don't hold a lot of hope for it. But did, again, GitHub Copilot the other day, made my life a lot easier when we had to do a script to do some stuff. And I think the net result is it's a big piece of trimming $10 million or so out of some licensing costs. So let's hope that's true. It is helping, but yeah, because, you know, what's cheaper than contract labor? A machine. So they will replace anybody they can. Have a great one. I'm still enjoying the show.
0: Yeah, it's interesting because we were wondering if something that's an internal-only LLM would be as useful because of that problem. And then, yeah, I guess you could, you know, you hook up to other sources. I suppose that works. But curious to know how that actually plays out. Kind of sounds like the momentum might get lost in that. Thanks, Kevin. Good to hear from you. We have a trucker with a funny story. I don't know if he gave us his name and town, but I liked it.
7: Hey, Chris and Angela. I have a funny story for you just listening to the latest episode. This happened before I was married. I'm a truck driver, and this is before I bought my own truck and started my own company. But I was driving a company truck, broke down in Sparks, Nevada, and ended up being there for a couple of days while the truck got repaired. But I had to do laundry, and I didn't have any extra clothes with me because I wasn't planning on being out overnight. And I was at the Petro truck stop in Sparks. I got a hotel room, and I had to buy a little bit of clothes so I could do laundry. And I bought this shirt. It was a black shirt. And I didn't really pay too much attention to what was on the front. There was a silhouette, and it said FBI on the front. And I was wearing this around for a couple of days, not knowing what it said till later. You know, it was just a design. I didn't pay much attention to it. And I'm sure you can figure out what it was, especially being it was in Nevada. It's not the FBI that does law enforcement.
0: Right.
7: Worst part is I'm a Christian, so that was I had to laugh at it when I realized it. Thankfully, nobody approached me. All right.
0: Hey, Christians can be body inspectors.
7: Catch you later.
0: He did call us back. I think he had something to tell us.
7: Hey, it's me again. I forgot to tell you the whole reason for my story. That's why I don't. One reason why I don't like wearing clothes with luggage.
0: Sure.
7: Whatever. Just plain. Because logos are corporations that just want to make money. You know, that's their primary function. And other times I'm not observant enough to notice things in every case. All right. Anyway, bye.
0: That's why I never understood the no fear thing. I couldn't tell. Was it just somebody came up with a saying like got milk? And wanted to put on a bunch of shirts and stickers and was selling that, and that was the product? Or was no fear like the product of another brand? Was no fear the brand of something? Like, I never got it.
2: Mm-hmm.
0: I never liked it, and I never understood it. Magnolia wraps us up this week with our last call.
8: Hey, it's Magnolia. I guess I should have said who I was in any of the other calls that I've been in, but that's just a joke. Anyway, so this is completely off subject to the show. This is kind of a community thing. I wanted to throw a question.
0: He cuts out, but he'll come back.
8: All super spoopy shows. None of them are B4B or Podcasting 2.0, unfortunately. Maybe I should do something about that. I don't know. I don't have any time. Anyway, how many people on this show have had, like, UFO encounters, cryptid encounters, or ghost sightings, or got possessed by a doll or something? Like, I don't know. It usually turns into a really good conversation on a lot of these other podcasts, and that happens. So, what about this one? Any spooky?
0: Oh, that's good. And also, if anybody out there has any UFO or weird ghost stories, call in at Art Bellis. Do you have any? Nothing weird?
2: I don't think so.
0: Yeah,
2: actually, I have a funny story.
0: Okay.
2: So my Ring camera in the backyard is plugged in, right? So I could do continuous recording.
0: You get the time lapse and stuff.
2: Yeah. And but I didn't realize that the 24/7 was only a 30-day trial. So I was like, oh, I should really just buy it so I can scrub anytime. What finally pushed me over was the camera caught some big shadow running across the backyard. But all I could see was that it was a shadow, right? And so I was like, is that a coyote? Is that a giant cat? Is that something else? What is that? So I converted it to I upgraded my plan, right, to the $200 a year one. And it was a spider that was really close to the lens.
0: That camera tricks.
2: Yeah. All I had was the moment, like a snapshot. But then when I scrubbed it back to that, I was like, oh, okay.
0: Well, one expensive spider.
2: Mm-hmm.
0: I always think, because I heard this voicemail as I was collecting them this morning, and I thought, I don't really have any, like, I wish I had a good UFO story. I wish I could say, like, all those nights of driving late, I saw something up in the sky, or, you know, being out in the woods, I saw something like a UFO in the woods or something. No. But for like a little while, it was this weird phenomena when I was in, you know, grade school or maybe middle school, probably middle school, actually, sixth grade, maybe seventh grade.
2: It was wolf spiders.
0: I would get this weird sense that like one of my stepdad's friends would be over at the house.
2: Oh.
0: And then I would show up and they'd be there. And it's like a mile walk from my bus stop to where the house is at. So I don't know if I was picking up on a smell.
2: Is that telekinesis,
0: vibe,
2: or something like
0: ESP kind of a thing?
2: Yeah,
0: I don't know.
2: Interesting.
0: And it was shocking enough, and it happened a couple of times that I still remember kind of like the feeling of being like, oh, what? Mm-hmm. Weird. And I would have no reason to know.
2: Hmm.
0: And they weren't even friends that were over regularly either.
2: Yeah.
0: So anyways, that's the closest I ever got. It's the closest. But maybe somebody out there has gotten a little closer. Let us know. I'd be really curious to hear some of those stories. That could be fun. Boost in or call and let us know. And thank you, everybody, who left us a voicemail this week. We appreciate it.

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1: And we got some great boosts this week. Mr. Turd Ferguson's our baller booster.
2: Turd Ferguson.
3: Rich Lobster.
1: 63,933 sats. Branded shirts or sayings can be a pretty handy way when you're at a... Oh, it can be pretty handy when you're at a conference for meetups. It helps you find your tribe quickly.
4: Mm-hmm.
1: That
4: for
1: is,
4: sure.
1: Yeah, that's kind of what we're thinking about Linux Fest Northwest.
4: Yep.
1: I'm on board with you. Thanks, Turd. Nice to hear from you. Appreciate the boost.
5: A-A-Ron.
1: A-A-Ron's here with 3,333 sats.
5: Where is A-A-Ron right now?
1: It's sad to see that Charles got caught up with the wrong crowd. Hopefully Mr. Cheese learned his lesson. I had to go home, A-A-Ron. When I went home, I had to show that to the wife. I had to go to the show notes. I went to the show notes of the episode and pulled up the YouTube video of Chuck E. Cheese getting arrested. And I'm like, just watch this. And you know what I saved, too? Did I keep it?
4: Yeah. Oh, yeah.
1: I saved a soundbite.
6: Chuck E. Cheese got arrested.
4: Arrested.
1: I love the way she says arrested. So if you want to boost in, you get that. Oh, yeah, that's what A.A. Ron was doing.
6: Chuck E. Cheese got arrested.
1: All right, that's right. That was
4: oh,
1: the
4: yeah,
1: 3000...
4: that's how you're supposed to.
1: Yeah,
4: yep.
1: All right, thanks for reminding me. I just got so excited because A.A. Ron has his own soundboard, but, you know. PJ also came in with a Chuck E. Cheese boost, 3,333 sats.
6: Chuck E. Cheese got arrested.
1: My odd pets have been small and not too crazy. I've had a guinea pig, a toad, and various fish and rats. One day it might be cool to have a pet crow, raven, or a possum.
4: Mm-hmm.
1: Okay, don't agree on the possum, but I was just telling the boy yesterday I want to train a raven or a crow.
4: Yeah, to bring you money?
1: Whatever. I would love that. Bring me cash. There's goodies all over the farm, and we have hawk-sized ravens. I mean, these things are king crows. They are
4: cool.
1: Got to be 20-pounders. I mean, they're big ones. So would love to train those things. Any tips to make a raven army or just a crew of raven workers, please send them in. He says, also, I loved your bass story. We caught kelp and some catfish alive in a neighbor's swimming pool. And his dad said, hey, keep them fresh. You just throw them in there. Keep them fresh. He says, catfish can live a long time in and out of water. Oh, I don't know why you know that, but I think I have an idea. Thanks for the boost. Adair comes in with 3,333 sats.
7: This is the way.
1: No message, just the value. Appreciate that.
8: Well, that's not possible. Nothing can do that.
1: And, of course, Musical Coder is here with a Chuck E. Cheese boost.
6: Chuck E. Cheese got arrested.
1: First boost ever. Well done. Thank you. Sending over my Fountain earnings. Thanks for turning me on to Fountain and keep up the awesome podcast. Well, glad you're liking it, Musical Coder, and keep an eye out. There's some nice improvements coming, too. Nice job in earning those sats. Well done. Odyssey Westra is here with a row of ducks. 2,222 sats. He says, yeah, I was a thrift store kid, too, and even got into those tie-dye and Paisley pattern shirts back in the late 90s. Nowadays, I still wear branded t-shirts, but mostly now either gaming-centric Comic-Con or from you guys.
4: Yeah.
1: I still have that patch you put on the t-shirts from patch. TechSnap.
4: Yep.
1: Back when you all started doing the Teespring thing. Mm-hmm. Remember when Teespring was awesome?
4: Yes.
1: There was a minute.
4: You know what? The peak was when they were willing to coordinate the last challenge coin.
1: It was amazing.
4: With the last
1: Never
4: shirt
1: again.
4: Orders.
1: Never again have we seen customer service like that.
4: Nope.
1: And it made it possible to execute in a way that was great.
4: It was so cool. Only a couple missing from orders.
1: Thank you, Odyssey. Good to hear from you. Mick ZP's here with 5,000 sats.
9: The traders love the vol.
1: Couldn't agree more about ghosting and since the pandemic. I dread plans now than I did before 2020. I've always blamed the pandemic. Yeah.
4: Mm-hmm.
1: You know, it's good and bad. Like, before the pandemic, there were some Thanksgivings and Christmases where we'd be going to, like, three in a day.
4: Sometimes four. There was at least one where we did four.
1: Yeah. And now, if we have a Thanksgiving, it's because we throw our own.
4: Yeah, that's
1: which is better, but also weird that they just all fell apart. They all just fell apart. People moved.
4: Well, we divorced and your family was like, sorry, Ange, you're not part of the family anymore.
1: Right. But I mean, there's no family. There is no family.
4: Yeah, my family moved away.
1: They just sort of stopped doing them.
4: Yeah.
1: It's a mess.
4: Oh, yeah. My grandma passed away and that was the end of that family.
1: I think that's part of it. Yeah. Is there were some elders in the families that sort of kept these things going and some of them passed.
4: Yeah.
1: And
4: I will recreate this village. For my kids.
1: Yeah, maybe. Somebody should. But yeah, I think that's interesting, and I think mixed up other people have also experienced the same thing. Thank you. Appreciate the boost. Bobby Pins here with 4,000 sats. Always great to catch you all live. Well, thank you for making it live. Appreciate that. Mr. Wes Payne's here with 6,666 sats. Oh, my God. This is great. Seattle now has bus lines that go right to the mountain trailheads.
4: That is so cool.
1: That is. Because also often the parking's pretty packed.
4: It is stupid.
1: Yeah.
4: Especially like Mount Baker Forest. Like they're all parked up on the edge.
1: Yeah.
4: And, yeah.
1: Take the bus. That's brilliant.
4: It is.
1: If money, kids, or other limitations and regional commitments weren't an issue, could you ever see yourself living car-free in a big city? In the U.S. or international? Why or why not? If I lived downtown, I think I could. Assuming I mostly worked from home. My thing, when we did live in cities, or, you know, as much as we got, which is like, you know, Everett area and things like that, was I had to, of course, do contract work. And mm-hmm. I sometimes have to drive between clients. Well, every day. So even when I lived kind of quote-unquote downtown, I couldn't really take advantage of the car-free lifestyle.
4: Yeah.
1: Do you think you could live car-free?
4: No.
1: Because the kids?
4: Well, yeah, but kids not an issue or not a thing is what Wes said. But No, I actually have recurring nightmares about being a driver while at school, while at, you know, high school, forgetting that I drove and taking the bus home and then having to take the bus back to school, or the opposite. Like
1: I used to have it. You still have that nightmare?
4: I do.
1: No.
4: Yeah,
1: I think I did have that nightmare
4: fresh.
1: Back in the day.
4: It is very fresh in my memory. So, yeah, no, I like to be efficient. And public transport is not efficient.
1: It does take longer sometimes.
4: Yeah. So,
1: but, you know, think about the overall cost savings, especially over a 5-year period, say, of not having to pay for gas, maintain a car, or
4: Or not being able to just jump in the car and go get fast food, you're not spending money.
1: That's true. Mm-hmm. You would probably sometimes
4: or you DoorDash more, and so savings would be put into delivery fees.
1: Knowing me, that would be what would happen for me. Mm-hmm. Yeah. Also, it seems like it would be, although I guess you would lean into Instacart, right? I was going to say grocery shopping or things like that would be difficult, but you would just Instacart.
4: I already do Instacart for Costco. Like, I just don't really prefer going to Costco.
1: Yeah.
4: But I pick up my own produce.
1: It's a good question.
4: For Safeway.
1: I would like to, in fact, I would really like to sell two of our cars and just get one car, but I do not want a car payment. And I don't want...
4: Or the juggle.
1: Yeah.
4: Right? The juggle is real.
1: Yeah. And selling a car is such a pain in the butt. You know, like, you gotta, if it's got any problems, you gotta fix it up, you gotta clean it up, then you gotta list the sales, then you gotta, like... You know, respond to
4: deal.
1: The queries and wheel and deal. And
4: it's considered a step toward RV sales.
1: Yeah, right. Yeah, I like it. Yeah, that's a good point. I'd rather sell an RV, I'll tell you what, than sell my own car.
4: Make it look like a house inside.
1: This is my camping version. Yeah. I don't know. I think I could probably do it if we had one car in the family. You know, so like if Adia kept her car and I could give up my car. If I live downtown, and then when I needed to go,
4: we need to find a studio up there. Then
1: it's been nothing but airplane.
4: I mean, that's
1: here.
4: Probably the first thing.
1: What?
4: Is find a studio up there so that you could make a one car situation work.
1: Yeah, yeah. Where I don't know. Yeah, it's getting old driving down here.
4: I bet. Well, especially with this fish tunnel.
1: Yeah. It's,
4: yeah, I drove in it on Friday. I'm like, sucks.
1: Yeah, it does. Yeah, it does. Sometimes it just takes an hour to get each way. But. I love that question. Thank you, Wes.
4: Yeah.
1: Good luck traveling. Thank you, everybody who boosted in. We had 6 of you stream sats. Not a big showing on the sat streaming, but you did stack 2,745 sats for us. Just listening and streaming as you go. When you combine that with our total sats, which means our boosters as well, then we stacked 98,495 sats. Thank you for sending us some value and a message to the show. It's a great way to support this production and made episode 30 possible. If you would like to boost the show, all you need to do is grab something like Fountain FM, load it up with some sats, and send in a message. Or become a Jupiter Party member and support the automatic, ongoing production. Just set it on autopilot and support the show. Couple of odd stories, just to wrap us up. I don't know how smart these individuals are. I'm going to guess they're not the brightest bulbs. They came up with a scheme to fraud insurance companies.
4: Hmm.
1: And I'll see if you can identify where they went wrong, okay?
4: Okay.
1: So they collaborated together to damage cars and then file for the insurance claim trying to at one point get up to $300,000 by getting reimbursements from multiple insurance companies. And they had a pretty good process, except for one minor bit, and that is that they dressed up as bears and tried to pretend like it was bears that attacked the car. And, well, they just kind of used Halloween costume, so the fur and stuff wasn't actual bear fur.
7: You may remember this shocking video from November when four people were arrested for allegedly faking bear attacks in luxury cars to collect insurance money. Well, today they appeared in court.
1: So they show footage of a bear climbing into a car, attacking the interior, and in the grainy, digitally zoomed and cropped at night surveillance camera footage that they have, it still doesn't look like a bear.
4: That's so funny.
1: And then when the police got into their place, there was bear costume and bear claw stuff everywhere. So it's
4: why did they even submit video?
1: So good.
4: Idiots.
1: Well, I think, I don't know if they submitted. I don't know. That's a good point. Yeah, because it looks so fake.
7: Luxury cars to collect insurance money. Well, today they appeared in court. KCAL's Joy Benedict shows us what happened.
9: It's security video giving bears a bad name as investigators say someone in a bear costume ransacked multiple cars. The only honey inside, a false insurance claim.
10: You each waive and give up that right and agree that your preliminary hearing would be timely.
9: It's a case that certainly turned heads in San Bernardino County. And Monday, all four defendants faced a judge for a preliminary hearing.
11: Ruben Marazian, yes, Your Honor.
9: They waived their rights to a speedy hearing. The three men and one woman are out on bail. None of them wanted to speak on camera after the court appearance, but we're learning more about this case and the bear necessities of the complaint.
1: Oh, she loves the puns.
4: Mm.
1: You know they're real winners when they show up to their court case in sweats and t-shirts, too.
4: Right.
1: And
4: so
1: they look like total jerks.
4: They pulled multiple insurance policies on?
1: Well, no, they had multiple cars they wrecked.
4: Oh, okay.
1: Yeah, from different insurance companies. So no one insurance company necessarily
4: would be
1: was
4: the
1: hit.
4: Wiser, yeah. Mm-hmm. So, interestingly enough, back in 2022, April 17th, so as you know, just a couple weeks after Dylan's birthday, I got a notification from our insurance. It was a home insurance notice of non-renewal, right? And it said, quote, "We are unable to provide coverage because it was discovered that there is a dangerous animal on the premises."
1: Amazing.
4: And so here's what I captioned this ridiculousness on my social media. "I called Farmers and told them I'm only slightly offended they referred to my newly teenage son as a, quote, dangerous animal, end quote. When they said that wasn't it, I realized maybe they think I'm old enough to be a cougar." Not that either. I explained that we have animal allergies, that we don't even have animals on our property. And so they rescinded the non-renewal, which from all appearances was an error.
1: What a weird thing to just like, and how would they even know if there's a dangerous animal?
4: Yeah. Well, what's interesting is there was a pit bull on the loose from that a house down the street that we had kept in the backyard for him until he was claimed. But what are the chances that they would have seen that animal on the property behind
1: Unless
4: the fence?
1: Unless they're really watching?
4: Right? Yeah. Like super bizarre. Super bizarre.
1: You know, when you have stories like you pit bull on the loose, right? We've talked, of course, before about bears on the loose. We recently talked about a pig that was on the loose. Technology can provide a solution. And in Florida, they got python snakes on the loose. Not great. They got a real problem. They're hard to catch. They're sneaky. They're
4: scary.
1: Wiggly. I know. So technology comes to the rescue, and the solution is to deploy robotic rabbits.
4: What?
1: Yep.
12: Scientists hope that these fluffy decoys can help with a very real problem.
13: Yeah, Burmese pythons have devastated native wildlife in the Everglades. Now, as Wink News reporter Bridget Bruchowski explains, researchers turn to tech, hoping robotic rabbits can lure the snakes out.
4: Wait,
1: how good
4: is this? Is this a glitter bomb? Like, is it going to explode inside the python?
1: I don't think so, but that's what I was thinking. Is it should blow up?
4: Yeah.
1: Blow up. Maybe they do. But then, you know, people might come along, you touch the bunny, and then they blow up. So you can't.
4: Oh.
1: Yeah.
4: Only after a stomach acid is detected.
1: Positive identification of snake.
14: Burmese pythons takes more than just a sharp eye. They're sneaky, slippery, and hard to spot. But now wildlife teams have a new snake hunting tool in their arsenal, robot bunnies. The South Florida Water Management District and the University of Florida have teamed up to create what looks like a toy rabbit. These solar-powered robo-bunnies move, emit heat, and soon they'll even smell like a real rabbit. All to fool Burmese pythons into thinking dinner's been served. If the snakes come to them, it could save teams hours of searching in swampy alligator-infested terrain.
15: If that python is detected, then it contacts someone like myself who's available 24 hours a day, and then I can deploy one of our many contractors to go remove it.
14: Pythons have been a disaster for native wildlife. Lead invasive animal biologist for South Florida Water Management District Mike Kirkland says they've wiped out up to 95% of mammals in parts of the Everglades.
15: If we can see statistically significant number of pythons that are coming to investigate these robotic rabbits in the pens, that would be a success because
1: they warm up. The rabbits warm up.
4: That's really interesting. And smell like rabbits.
1: It's crazy how they wiped out 90% of the mammal population.
4: Mm-hmm. Yeah, I thought if it's in crocodile or alligator, I can't remember which it said, infested waters, like, then why are we bothering it? But yeah, if it's killing all the things, you know, if it's, yeah.
1: I know. Okay, so that's weird. Robot rabbits. All right, I'll let it finish up because it's almost done.
15: Right now, pythons do a great job of staying hidden.
14: Robo rabbits are still in their trial phases right now. Researchers told me that it will take years to find out if they're effective or not. So for now, they're going to rely on hunters and tracking programs to get those pythons out of the Everglades. But for now, reporting in Estero, Bridget Burchowski, Link News.
1: You know, it's funny too that there's like a python strike team. So when the rabbit detects a snake, it like contacts a state employee who then dispatches a contractor 24/7. Like, yep, they are on it. Python war going on down there. Okay, last but not least, this one's more of a public service announcement. It turns out that alcohol got in some of the Celsius energy drinks, and as somebody who occasionally drinks Celsius and this particular flavor, this is just a hilarious story.
16: We are back now with a wild recall to tell you about this afternoon. Some Celsius energy drinks, the ones you use perhaps for the gym or to wake up in the morning. Well, they might actually have some alcohol inside as well. Might be giving you a bit of a different buzz than you expected. High Noon says some of its drinks were mislabeled as Celsius Astro Vibe Sparkling Blue Raz Edition. The products were not shipped to Texas distributors, but that does not necessarily mean none of the impacted products made it here. So, if you have any cans, you might just want to throw them away just in case.
1: Oh, yeah. Oh, yeah, sure.
4: Jeez. Wasn't it vodka in there?
1: Yeah.
4: Yeah, that would be so bad for me.
1: Yeah.
4: Although I've never had an energy
1: or
4: drink
1: kids.
4: Still. So
1: kids. You know, kids these days are drinking energy drinks like crazy. I don't know. They're all going to be a bunch of caffeine addicts. But there you go. We'll have links to those in the show notes if you'd like the full videos. In fact, we got the gosh darn links to just about gosh darn everything over at weeklylaunch.rocks. And you know the real pro move, right? You do know the pro move. That's to join us live on a Tuesday. That way you can be part of the live vibe. We appreciate that. Now remember, we want your tips for making cat peace because she's going to have to get rid of that cat and then I'm not going to have a really cute cat to visit. We got to solve this. So let us know. Also, if you've got any of UFO or extraterrestrial or weird, bizarre, out there kind of stories, that could be a fun one. Let us know. Maybe I'll make a whole episode out of it if we get a few of them, all right? Well, from the beautiful Pacific Northwest and the mighty American West Coast, thank you for listening to this week's episode of The Launch, and we will see you right back here next week. Thanks, everybody!

to bring in Metafied CEO Frank Spicer. And fascinating to see Bitcoin hit 82,000 or more. But how much more upside is there? You know, how much is this the, you know,

0: time explaining what's going on. Because the coin be pumping. The action we're seeing right now really kicked off over the weekend. While the legacy markets were closed, Bitcoin pumped and broke $86,000 Monday morning, and the U.S. spot Bitcoin ETFs reached $84 billion in total holding across the funds, which, incidentally, is two-thirds of the way to the gold ETF, what the gold ETF holds. And the Bloomberg analyst Eric B., he thought it would take like 3 to 4 years to get to the levels we're seeing almost right now with the Bitcoin ETFs. And that's on top of just the monster week they had last week. And then MicroStrategy, just a few hours ago, announced they bought another $2 billion worth of Bitcoin, so 27,200 coins. The well-known $725 billion Bernstein management company told their investors that they should add exposure to Bitcoin, quote, as soon as possible. And then you see the Bitcoin-adjacent mania taking over the stock market early this week as well, with Coinbase and MicroStrategy rallying, and now in the top five most traded stocks right now. Something that you only ever really see Tesla and NVIDIA in, which are also up today. El Salvador is $119 million in profit, and the media has gone super bullish.
1: Just looking at MicroStrategy and thinking about, it's $50 billion now, but thinking about Michael Saylor and all along what his viewpoint has been and how he wasn't shy at all about, and it, he almost in real life has his laser eyes, almost in real life. And, but the stackers and the hodlers, they must be, at this point, anyone who has been stacking or hodling is on top of the world.
2: Oh, absolutely. And MicroStrategy was a first mover in terms of adding Bitcoin to their balance sheet. And that's why this national crypto stockpile is so compelling. So essentially, the U.S. government has $16 billion worth of Bitcoin already on its balance sheet that it has amassed through these seizure operations. But what Donald Trump is talking about doing is not only holding on to that, but he's also been talking to Senator Lummis and her team, who put forth legislation to buy 1 million Bitcoin over the course of 5 years so that ultimately you get a supply of Bitcoin held by the U.S. government that is in, you know, tantamount to what we have in gold reserves, 5% of the total Bitcoin supply. So it's just you're even seeing the U.S. government potentially leaning into this HODL strategy, as you were saying.
1: Well, either you're just really excited about your job or you're orange pilled, one or the other. I can tell how quickly you talk and how much you know about this. So you eat it up, dude.
0: She does seem to be pretty fired up about it. So why is it pumping right now? Is it just the Trump trade? Is it because Trump promised to buy a bunch of coins like CNBC just put out there? Yeah, probably in part. Yeah, actually, probably in part. Bitcoin is up 21% since Donald Trump won the election. But I think it's actually much bigger than just Trump. It's really about the overall crypto market all of a sudden de-risking as a result of this election. And we are now seeing a very friendly U.S. government. It's like a friendly U.S. government trade that we're seeing.
3: Well, I think just taking a larger picture or a larger view of this picture, when we think about crypto and cryptocurrencies in the digital assets space, I think there is a good mixture of winners and losers. And I think a lot of the headlines are going to the spot market. But one of the things that everyone should appreciate is that the crypto industry is going to be met with an administration that is more crypto friendly, that's going to lead to lesser regulation or lesser hurdles that should lead to greater adoption of cryptocurrencies within our financial institution. So I think in this space, you know, whomever the manager is, having that active view to sort of decipher where regulatory headwinds and tailwinds might be as this industry continues to mature and become a larger part of the financial marketplace. So I think this is something that should be on everyone's radar. I know some of the spot market gets a lot of the headlines, but there's a lot of potential opportunity beneath the surface, particularly in that ecosystem supporting overall digital assets.
0: Yeah, things like the Coinbase stock and MicroStrategy. Now, what he's kind of saying there is that the market is factoring in a new regulatory climate around cryptocurrency. And as a result, crypto in general, not just Bitcoin, but crypto in general is going through another price discovery mode after such a major shift. So if you imagine something that was really murky and unknown now goes from, well, Gary Gensler's going out and it seems like the shit coins are going to get to pump. Investors are excited about that. And they're going to be searching for the next correct market price for Bitcoin in this environment for a little bit. And yeah, of course, there is the Trump trade factor as well.
2: Yeah, so Scott, so much of this record surge in the crypto market

0: market comes down to four promises that Trump made to the industry. On day one, he says he'll fire SEC Chair Gary Gensler. That's very likely why you're seeing stocks embroiled in lawsuits with the regulators surging. Coinbase up around 20% today after ending last week 50% higher. Second thing here, the repeal of SAB 121, which is this niche accounting rule from the SEC that actually stands in the way of banks custodying cryptocurrencies like Bitcoin. Trump also wants to launch a national crypto stockpile and take $16 billion worth of Bitcoin that the government already holds and permanently take it out of supply. And finally, I've talked to several Bitcoin miners, the CEOs from these companies. They are having closed-door meetings with Trump. They say that he's promising heavy investment in the rapid build-out of energy production and transmission infrastructure across the country. These mining stocks seeing double-digit percentage gains.
1: That's a little bit of original reporting that she just added there. And that may be a factor in a bit of this, is that Trump made the claim that he wants all the Bitcoin to be mined in America, which, of course, is impossible, but perhaps the sentiment is being well received. I postulated that we might see the market react negatively to Trump's plan around tariffs because there could be some second and third order effects there. However, it seems like this is overall a market that trusts that Trump won't screw with the stock market too much. This is a clip that I'll play for you here because I just thought the analysis, I don't know if I agree with it 100%. I'd like you to hear it and tell me what you think.
2: Joining us now, Jeremy Siegel, Professor Emeritus of Finance at the University of Pennsylvania's Wharton School of Business and Chief Economist at WisdomTree. Jeremy, it's good to see you. I think we spoke to you recently. Reading some of your notes this morning, I think what I drew from these is that the markets are so important to Trump that the markets could preclude him from doing some of the more draconian things that he's talked about, versus him doing the things first and then seeing how the markets react. So you think that the markets could actually dictate Trump's policies?
3: Yeah, absolutely, Joe. I mean, President Trump is the most pro-stock market president we have had in our history. He measured his success in his first term by how well the stock market did. So, you know, it seems to me very unlikely that he's going to implement policies that are going to be bad for the stock market. And in addition, the bond market, you know, we're beginning to talk about the bond vigilantes again. I thought what happened on Wednesday after he won, when those yields went up, was a shot across the bow saying, hey, you know, just watch out what you do. We're there. And all the tax cuts you promised, we're very skeptical unless there's other structural changes that are going to happen. So both the bond market and the stock market are going to be really big constraints on, you know, many of Trump's programs. That said, I mean, you know, because he's taken the House, Senate and presidency, I think an extension of his 2017 tax cuts looks pretty much like a slam dunk. But the expansion to all his other tax cuts is certainly going to be much more difficult.
1: I'd be curious to know what you think out there listening. I don't know if I completely agree, but I do think the previous Trump administration was definitely impacted by the performance of the stock market, and it was a metric he paid close attention to. And I could see that exact metric being the thing that kind of reels him in on some of the tariffs. Perhaps instead of 60% tariffs, you know, it's 10% tariffs and things like that. But I'd be curious to know if you think if that's a buffer there, if that's a good thing, if that's a check, boost in and let me know. But there's other things besides just these new policies, the de-risking of crypto. Of course, there is a larger market that's looking for a safe hedge play. 55% of government spending now goes to unproductive areas such as the interest payment. And there is a just dramatic, rapid increase in interest payments. And it has been just skyrocketing over the last 3 years. Interest payments are now a share of federal revenue have doubled since 2021. They've hit 17.9% in Q3 of 2024, which is the most since 1993. The reality is the U.S. government needs lower rates. The market knows this, and they know that means that we're going to have, even though the market's ripping, the stock market's great, S&P's great, Bitcoin's great, real estate's doing fine, everything's ripping. Not everything, but everything they pay attention to. And they're still lowering rates. Why? Because the government needs lower interest rates for their debt. Data released by the IMF projects U.S. government spending is set to reach $13 trillion in 2029, which is about double where we're at right now. So it's probably going to be more than that. Let's be real. The U.S. government also posted its third largest budget deficit in history last month, reaching $1.8 trillion, which works out to be about 6.4% of GDP now. So we're at a total federal deficit of $35.9 trillion. We're just an inch away, one imperial inch away from $40 trillion. So that's the background macro factor that is at play that cannot be changed, that has been set in stone, that is also low-key driving the demand for Bitcoin. But retail has still been asleep so far, mostly. We're now starting to see Google search traffic just begin to tick up pretty sharply around Bitcoin. 1 week ago, the Coinbase app globally was ranked 484 in the App Store. Today, in the Apple App Store, it's ranked 70th. So it's gone from 484 to 70th worldwide. Clearly, some interest is beginning to bubble up, but we're not quite there yet. And CoinDesk's Andy Bear points out, there's probably some signs we could still see some long-term runway here for the price.
4: Maybe be more realistic outcome?
5: Yeah, I think, you know, the thing that we always have to remember about Bitcoin is those five percenters, right? The people who spend 5% of their investment time thinking about Bitcoin. That's much less than me, and maybe the rest of the viewers are in that category. Many of them just really haven't engaged yet. So I think part of the upward pressure is that adoption will continue. It'll be Bitcoin, of course, is a bigger breadth story. But that's one thing that other assets maybe that have capped momentum don't have. There's so much momentum possibility based on just the sheer fact that adoption is still at an early stage. And also that the president mentions Bitcoin a lot, right? President or the president-elect mentions Bitcoin. Current president does mention Bitcoin a lot. Just that kind of repeating kind of chorus of this is something interesting, I think will bring a lot of new people in. And we have a long way to go with a limited supply of Bitcoin.
1: All right, I want to know, are you getting people asking you about Bitcoin now? Boost it and tell me. Still nothing? No bites? Or are people starting to ask? And if they do ask, what is your policy on helping those folks? Do you give the solutions, things to try out, or have you just noped out at this point? And I'm wondering, too, is anybody proactively orange-pilling people at this point? Or has the audience gotten so cynical that you don't even talk to people about it unless they approach you first? As the price pumps, I've noticed a few more people are sending me messages these days asking me the best way to buy some Bitcoin. And I'm wondering if you're seeing the same thing or not. We'll do a little kind of, you know, informal study of the audience, I suppose, because I suspect maybe some of you are seeing a bump up, maybe that'll increase if the price continues to increase, because historically, Bitcoin's price, as it increases, has always been its number one marketing.

0: All right, coming up, your boost, a great project update, some reflections on adopting Bitcoin in El Salvador, and a final clip of the week you will not want to miss. So before we get there, if you'd like to support the show while you're stacking sats with River, that's the company I recommend, which is a Bitcoin-only company that has proof of reserves, has a beautiful interface, and lets you withdraw over Lightning at DCA at the amounts you want. Yeah, that's River, and I have an affiliate link in the show notes. I think no matter what the price is, you should always be DCAing a little bit into Bitcoin, even if it's just $5 a day or whatever it is. Go put that money in there over at River. I got a link in the show notes. You can stack sats and help the show stack sats at the same time. If you want to spend your sats, do it over the Lightning Network and use the Bitcoin Company. TheBitcoinCompany.com. Use the promo code Jupiter. You get bonus sats. The show gets bonus sats. I have no official relationship with these companies. I just like and use them both and recommend them to you. And it's a great way while you're getting yourself something to support the show. And we do have a nice batch of boosts to get into today. And Byte Bandit is our baller booster with a beautiful 115,000 sats. You'll have to let me know if you can hear in the background there is somebody outside playing the bagpipes. So we have a little bit of bagpipe music going along in the background. You might be able to hear it. Bybitten writes, so Bybitten, this music's for you. I'm going to try boosting as I listen for a change. On the Bitcoin price talk, I'm going to give you the same answer I give about NixOS. If you think it's a big deal and deserves a spot in the episode, then I want to hear it. I listen and boost to the show because I value the things you think are important. If price is the big story and you think it belongs in the show, then bring it on. I appreciate that, Byte. Often my default is that perspective. But I know there are some topics that people don't love a lot of. And so, you know, I kind of try to meter it a little bit there. But I feel like I haven't even mentioned the price. I don't know if you've noticed, but I haven't even mentioned the price of Bitcoin this episode. I mentioned that where it's gotten to a few times, but I haven't mentioned what the current price is. You know, just not really the focus. It's more explaining why we're seeing the price action this episode. But when we get to the state of the network, I'll get to the price as I record. He goes on to say, I just remembered you asked it last week what was some of the most important things, so I wanted to make sure I answered, but my sats were where my mouth is. I would love longer episodes. Truly, I cannot get enough of TWIB. You have the best Bitcoin content that is consistently high quality. I don't care how you do it. Every episode is a banger. This show and Broken Money opened my eyes and changed my life for the better. I only know about Broken Money because you recommended episode one, I believe. If TWIB was as long as the LUP member feed, I'd probably still be into it. More than anything, the point is I wanted to boost to get across is whatever you do, just please don't go shorter. Well, it really is driven by the content, but message received. Also, thank you for sending some sats to our artist. Your support, along with others, put One Night from Daddy Nat at the top of the podcast index charts. So thank you very much for that. It was really nice to see that because that song's been out for a minute. So it's nice to see it get to number one. Ready, one, take four, comes in with 30,000 sats. Pew, pew, pew. And you know what? I think there might be some Fruit Loops in that drawer.
1: Oh my God, this drawer is filled with Fruit Loops.
0: I thought so. I've been MIA for a while due to, you know, life stuff. So I'm catching up here with some value. Thanks for the great content, as always. Thank you, Ready. I was missing you, and it is nice to hear you and have you check in. I hope everything's going all right, and nice to have you back on board. Wine Eagle comes in with 25,000 sats.
2: Just pump the brakes right there.
0: Oh, it's six boosts, buddy. It is six boosts.
3: Well, let's hear it good, buddy.
0: All right. So it's a bunch of no messages. There's no messages in there, but a bunch of boosts from Breeze. Thank you, Wine Eagle. It's nice to know you're still out there. After stirring the pot, it's good to hear from you. I appreciate that value. Mere Mortals Podcast. It's been a long time since I've heard from them, is in with a row of ducks. 2,222 sats. Oh, I do think the price talk is very briefly around the fun meme numbers and whatnot. Kind of boring, useless for a bunch of us, though, because you know what? Our price is denominated in Australian dollars. Do you actually call it dollars? Australian dollars? All right. He goes on to say, oh, and I had a chat with Brian of London about Hive a couple of years ago where he talks about the history and takeover. Wouldn't you believe it? It involves Mr. Squeaky Clean, Justin's son. Really? Really? Okay. I'll have to dig that up. Thanks, Mere Mortals. And it's great to hear from you. Hope things are going well. Appreciate that. Grounded Grid comes in with 3,600 sats. I have a question about the actual size of the blockchain on disk. I'm putting together a Bitcoin node, and I actually had to buy disks. The blockchain is huge and seems to be growing every day. Do you ever see the storage space required becoming a cost-prohibitive barrier for the general public and hosting? Has anyone discussed this already? Grounded Grid, you're kind of getting at part of the core argument of the block size war. And when you increase the size of the block size, you make it harder and harder for folks to participate. And that was one of the arguments for keeping the block sizes smaller. Now, I know initially, especially when it's syncing, it seems massive. But you know, man, I've got like three nodes that I run. And over time, the disk, I'd say it's probably only increased by 100 gigs or so in the 2 years. Maybe 200. I haven't really followed it super closely. For all of them, I just allocated 2 terabytes. And I don't think any of them are over a terabyte yet. So it kind of depends on your perspective, right? Because it's a worldwide ledger for Bitcoin. So it's going to be pretty busy. It's going to have a lot of stuff in there. It's kind of amazing it works like it does. But tell me what you're seeing. Maybe you got something unusual going on. I don't know. But appreciate the boost. Thank you very much. Listener Jeff comes in with 12,100 sats.
2: Oh, this is Cajun Spice.
0: Seeing the Bitcoin price spike always has me getting a little bit of FOMO. I've always thought, damn, I should have bought more. Yeah, well, man, that's the thing about Bitcoin. Realistically, I spent what was in my budget. The show has helped me break from that kind of thinking, as I understand money and what Bitcoin will do for me now in the long term. So thank you. If the price doesn't get exorbitant and spike every news week, but I think it would be fun to have some of that reported in the show for historical reasons, then maybe put it in the show notes the weeks you don't talk about it. Ah, that's an interesting idea. Those of us who really want to know it could just look at the show notes for that week. Or we have widgets on our phone already. Yeah, well put. Yeah, I think the state of the network was kind of a nice compromise at the end, just so we have it in there. So when we're looking back at these episodes, right? I mean, think about this now. If I had been doing this, now I almost regret it. Now that we're over 80K, I kind of wish when things were like at like 30, you know, I wish that I was putting that in the show, because that was just a few months ago. Well, about a year ago, you know? So it already would feel kind of wild just if you started with episode 1 right now. It'd be kind of interesting to have that information. But I agree, you wouldn't want it you wouldn't want every show about it. My God, it wouldn't matter, it'd be irrelevant. It'd be just some. Thank you, PJ. Appreciate it. Batar's back with a row of ducks. Man, I feel like I'm hearing from some folks that we haven't heard from a long time, and that feels real good. He has nothing really to say other than he sends me a peace sign.
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0: Thank you, Batar. It's great to hear from you. Mooner Knight's back. Also, another long-timer I haven't heard from for a minute with 10,101 sats.
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0: And he sent me in, for the binary boost. Let's give this this was a little long.
6: 01011001011. What does it mean?
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0: See, that's pretty good, but it's a little long. And the problem is with the bit, you could cut it down. The only reason the gag works is because Bender sees the binary number in the mirror. So it's a visual gag, too. So it's kind of tricky, you know, if you think about it. But that might almost work. That's now under consideration. Thank you, Mooner Knight. I still think we could do better for a binary boost sound effect if anybody has some suggestions. But that one's high up there on the list. Appreciate the boost, too. Orange Pill Lawyer's back. Orange Pill Lawyer 25 is back with 3,833 sats.
8: The traders love the vol.
0: So I'm starting to use Fold for bill pay as well. What are your thoughts on going on a Bitcoin standard by putting at least a portion of your direct deposit into Bitcoin through Fold and then selling it when your bill comes due? Not sure if they have the best exchange rate, but they do offer zero trading fee. Well, I like it until the selling part, because every transaction you sell on Bitcoin, any Bitcoin you sell with Fold is going to be a KYC'd taxable event. So, you know, it kind of sucks because you're basically putting in a premium after a certain, it depends on your state, right? Here in Washington state, you could like sell a certain amount of Bitcoin before you hit a capital gains threshold, and then you got to start paying like, I don't know what it is, like 47% or whatever it is, 30% or whatever. You'd have to know what your local state law is on cap gains and when it kicks in to know if that would actually be a viable solution. But I do think they offer great, great deals for buying Bitcoin. I'm going to investigate Morsky's, they're selling Bitcoin, if that ever kind of comes up for me. But right now, I'm basically just using it to stack sats with bill pay. And when you use the debit card, you also get sats back. So that's the Fold card. I'll put my affiliate link in the show notes this week. Let me write that down. because I think it's something to experiment with, because I think as the price of Bitcoin gets higher, I think it behooves us to come up with ways to low-key earn sats. Because just like the Bitcoin fountain, which used to give like 5 Bitcoin away just for going to a web page, which I got once, these kind of sat back deals will eventually go away when Bitcoin gets too scarce and too expensive. So you can do things like the Fold card, and you can stack sats with transactions and bill pay. You can do things like Fountain FM, and you can earn sats while you listen, and you can get sats by people liking your comments. You could use sites like Stacker News. While when you get involved there and you post good content and you interact with folks in a way that is beneficial to the community, people zap you. You could get on Noster, and you could post great content on Noster, and people will zap you. You could create a podcast, and if you make a great podcast, people will boost you. There are ways to kind of stack sats that are not like going to make you a millionaire, but if you're in it for the long haul and you're patient and you believe in Bitcoin's potential long term, there are low-key ways today to earn those sats. Gemini, I don't like them as much, but the Gemini Exchange also offers a MasterCard or something, I think it is. One of their options is sats back on your purchases. So if you have some large purchases that you need to put on a credit card, a Gemini credit card will give you sats back. The Fold card is a debit card. So if you're doing debit transactions, you have to transfer money in there. You know, so what I've done is I've set up an automatic deposit from my regular bank account, and it sends over the amount, well, actually twice a month, it sends over what I need to cover my bills. And then all of my bills come out of my Fold account, and then I get sats back for every bill that I pay. It's not a lot, you know. It could be like a $400 bill, and I'll get like 1,800 sats, right, or 2,000 sats. But it's worth it to me because I'm sort of trying – I also use Fountain. I also use Stacker News, right? I'm trying to low-key stack sats as I can because I can only throw so much fiat at Bitcoin, and I'm getting less and less sats for it. So I'm trying to increase my overall yield of sats, and these are just ways of doing that. Or you could put out value-for-value music. Orange Pill Lawyer also sent 500 sats to our artist last week. Thank you for that. I really appreciate it. Ace Ackerman's back with Aroa Dux. Here's a monthly review of, he says, you know, a monthly review of the Bitcoin price action could be adequate. Is this a rebuke of, I'm asking Ace, is this a rebuke of the state of the network at the end of the show? Do we not like that? Or are you saying just in general, like if I was just for price talk? I'd like to know. Because I think the state of the network, because it's only like, you know, 20, 30 seconds, seems like a pretty good compromise. But perhaps these last two boosts are actually a rebuke. Discuss amongst yourselves. I'd like to know. Hallett comes, and thank you for the boost. Hallett comes in with 10,000 sats.
4: It's over 9,000!
0: Yeah. On price talk, I don't think we should shy away from it. I know some people follow it for the gains, but I follow it as a march of progress. If not the dollar price, then something else. Eggs, homes, oil, dollar just seems like the clearest point in history. I also think the sats to dollar ratio is extremely interesting. I think that's a good one too. But you're right. Oil, you know, price it in oil could be interesting. That's not a bad way to go. Thanks, Halleck. Although I think oil is going to be going down. Energy, I think in general, investments are going to probably take a bit of a hit if the U.S. is going to crank up the oil machine, right? Like, I have zero plays outside of Bitcoin and Bitcoin-adjacent stuff, except I have a little tiny bit of a uranium ETF. Because I thought, you know, nukes, Bitcoin mining, AI, uranium, right? So like a couple of years ago, where I saw where things were going, I picked up a tiny bit of a uranium ETF. Ever since Trump won, that thing's down. So the only thing I've got that's up is Bitcoin. Should have just stuck with the Bitcoin. Gene Bean's back, and he's got 2,048 sats. Hello, Gene Bean! Nice to see you, another long-timer. Do you have any experience with IRA based on Bitcoin? I was reading over at Investopedia, and I'd like to get your take. So not personally, but I do know that there are a couple of really good resources around this. Unchained Capital has some good stuff. Swan has some good information around Bitcoin IRAs. River might too. Let me check real quick for you. Yes, they do. In fact, this is the one I've actually, now that I've seen this, I have read through this one before. I'm going to put a link to this one in the show notes for you, Gene. This is a way that a lot of listeners go because I've asked before and they like this because of essentially the tax consequences that you can later on in life when you're ready to retire, from my understanding, from what's been explained to me. You can get access to your Bitcoin without having to take that capital gains hit I was just talking about. Very, very interesting. So I will put a link to River's document on that. I think it's a great starting spot. And then also, I think I read through Unchained like a year ago or so. There's a couple of companies out there that are just set up to help you do that. You know, if that's your thing, could always be a way to go. I don't know, man. I think for me, I want my Bitcoin available to be used as collateral, so I don't know if an IRA that would be possible. That's something I'd love people to chime in about. But thank you, GMB. Nice to hear from you. Thank you, everybody who boosted in. That's our 2,000 and above boost. That's kind of where my cutoff is just for runtime on the show, but I read and keep all of them. And a special shout out to everybody who streams sets. There were 44 of you this week. Together, you collectively stacked 43,362 sats just by streaming as you listen. When you bring that together with all of our boosters, this is actually really not bad at all, especially considering it's an early show this week. The show stacked 265,909 sats. I'm pretty happy with that, considering we're out early. Thank you, everybody, for supporting the show. I work really hard on it, and the value we get back directly motivates me. I'll tell you what, on the weeks we don't have a very good week, I'm thinking, why did I work so hard? And on these weeks, I'm like, heck yeah, they appreciate it. They feel it. They get it. They're with me. And it does create a sense of community around a show as well. And it's something I think the podcasters don't think about. This is a young show, and there's already such a sense of community around it because of your support and because of your messages. If you'd like to boost the show, send a little value back our way, you can do it with a podcast app like Fountain FM or Podverse or Castomatic or many others listed at podcastapps.com. They're all part of the podcasting 2.0 revolution. So when you get one of those new apps, not only do you get to boost, but you also get chapters and a transcript for this show. We could do fancy things like I could insert images and links into the chapters when it's absolutely necessary. I don't do it often, but I do it from time to time. And then additionally, if we ever have like a live event or anything like that, you don't have to worry about missing it because it'll be right there in your podcast app of choice. And of course, that boost button is there too. And it's all an open source, open standard, driven by a community of passionate people and developers using sats to move value across the network. Thank you, everybody who participates. Really, really appreciate it. And give yourself a nice round of applause, too. It's nice to hear from some of you long-timers out there. Thanks for checking in, guys. You guys. Okay, I got some stuff I want to talk about with adopting Bitcoin. Adopting Bitcoin in El Salvador is going on right now, and I went to the conference last year. El Salvador being the first country to adopt Bitcoin, I wanted to go see it. You know, I just really wanted to go. I wanted to see the state of Bitcoin adoption. Were people really using it, or was it all hype? And I wanted to see just the state of the country. I'd heard so much about Bukele and the crime and the crackdown. I wanted to see how things really were. And I also wanted to go to a conference in a country like El Salvador. You know, like I've always gone in rich Western nations. What is a conference like in El Salvador? Well, it was amazing. The pre-party that they had for the event folks, because the Bitcoin Dad and I hosted the open source track, was absolutely fantastic. You know, they brought a crew out that was just cooking stuff over fire and just delicious. And then the actual conference itself was at a beautiful hotel, like anywhere in the West. Absolutely gorgeous. And I got to meet people who had no interest in Bitcoin, because you travel all around, you know, and everything's by Uber and stuff like that, or whatever. And then you meet people that are just learning Bitcoin. And, you know, once they realized we knew Bitcoin, they had all kinds of questions for us. I think the ones that impacted me the most is I met some El Salvadorians who for the history of their entire family, for generations now, going back like 50 plus years, just never had any savings, never any life savings to their family's name. And now with Bitcoin, for the first time ever, they're actually saving money. But my personal biggest moment with Bitcoin in El Salvador was when I was buying breakfast one day of the conference. First of all, it was like a small breakfast, but it cost, I think if I recall, exactly a row of ducks. I think it was 2,222 sats. So that was pretty incredible. I was like, wow, breakfast for a row of ducks. Some booster just bought me breakfast. Thank you. But what was really neat about it is I paid from my self-hosted node that was back in Seattle to their self-hosted node in El Salvador, all over Lightning, and it happened instantly. And that moment right there really won Lightning a lot of good favor, with me at least. I know there's been more and more like kind of anti-Lightning sentiment online, but that moment where I used my self-hosted node and I paid to their self-hosted node and it all worked, it made me realize that our solution, when we go to a point of sales type experience, it really does need to be better and faster than what Visa and MasterCard can offer today. And the reality is, Lightning does make that possible right now. And, I mean, there's other things out there I'm sure you could do with Fediment or probably even liquid. Well, maybe. But Lightning was so incredible, and the fact that all that worked was a pretty unique experience. So I miss being there this year, and I hope everybody's having a great time at adopting Bitcoin. Well, speaking of the Lightning Network, it's time for some project updates, and our first one is Zeus Wallet 0.9.2. And this was the wallet I was using in El Salvador to do that transaction. And now they have added improved Bolt 12 support and improved external hardware wallet and signer support. I think one of the latest cold cards is now added in there. And so you can add a physical hardware wallet to the Zeus app on your Android device, which the Zeus app is capable of being an entire Lightning node in your pocket if you need. Or it can manage an existing node that you run somewhere else. They are really, really pushing this app forward. And depending on how you use it, its simplicity can almost be deceiving. Zeus is the absolute star of the Lightning on-chain world. And you can go from full independent node to operating with something that's already existing, like an AlbiHub. So Zeus Wallet 0.9.2 is out. Also, RoboSats version 0.72 alpha is out. And yes, it's an alpha, but there's something really neat in here that I think you should know about. If you're not familiar, RoboSats is a Lightning-based solution to anonymously non-KYC buy Bitcoin and sell your Bitcoin. And 0.72 alpha lets users test the Nostr Global Order Books by enabling the option in the configuration tab. It's only available in the web version, but it'll be in the mobile app in upcoming releases. So you can use sort of the decentralized aspect of Nostr with RoboSats to create a global order book. And to me, that is brilliant. They're also working on future implementations for payouts and claiming your sats using Nostr identities. It's really exciting stuff. And RoboSats gets a big plus one from the show here. And then last, oh, not quite last, almost last, Fountain, the Fountain podcast app, version 1.1.6 is now live for iOS and Android. And many, many bug fixes are in here. They're using a new audio API, which is going to save battery life. And there's been multiple performance upgrades throughout the app. And nested navigation has been added as well. It's a banger of a Fountain release. So if you haven't tried Fountain for a minute or you tried and bounced off, 1.1.6 is in here. And a lot of the bugs that JB members boosted in have been incorporated and fixed in this release. And now, last but not least, our Canadian listeners got something really special. The Bitcoin Well has added a pretty great feature. You can now buy Bitcoin directly over the Lightning Network into your Bitcoin Well account. Cheaper transactions, faster, private. It's really slick. Basically, the core of it is faster transactions and lower fees. BitcoinWell.com, I wish they had all of their feature set in the U.S. because some of the stuff they offer is truly groundbreaking integration with Lightning from like all kinds of features that from in Canada that we just don't get access to here in the US. And they're adding this, and I'm hoping some of this comes over here. But if you're a Canadian listener and you're looking for a place to get your Bitcoin, it's looking like Bitcoin Well is the place to do it. And we'll have links to the update and the new Lightning features in the show notes. Okay, so I'm going to play a clip of Barbara Goldstein, and you can just tell she's worth money from that name. She's a managing partner at R360. R360 is a firm that only takes clients that are worth multiple millions of dollars, right? We're talking the richest of the richest, not your 100Kers, not like your 10 millionaires, but like your multiple 100 millionaires. That's what their firm deals with. And she's specifically an envoy to the ultra-wealthy community. And it appears the ultra-wealthy community is preparing for Bitcoin with open arms.
8: Take on Trump's victory. And now let's find out what wealthy investors think with Barbara Goodstein, managing partner at R360, an ultra-wealthy community for centi-millionaires. Barbara, good morning. Great to have you here. So last time you were here, you wore red. You said it was by accident. This time you said it was on purpose. So is that a sign of what these centi-millionaires think about this election?
9: Well, that is a sign that Trump won the election, and we think that there is a lot of big news coming. We had our market opportunities and risk meeting last week, and there's a lot of upside from this win.
8: All right, so these investors are excited about the win and obviously what it means going forward. One thing you say they're excited about is Bitcoin. So I mentioned to one of our earlier guests that BlackRock's Bitcoin ETF, it now has more assets under management than their gold ETF. Of course, we know gold is a safe haven. I know a lot of your investors, they hold gold as well. What's their sentiment when it comes to Bitcoin? And are they doing it directly or through ETF?
9: We're very high on Bitcoin, and we've been talking about Bitcoin for the past few years. We recommend doing it directly because you don't pay taxes if you're doing it directly. So that's a big difference. But we think that Bitcoin could become the next strategic reserve asset. So the country now holds 232,000 Bitcoin. We think that Trump could bump that up to over a million.
10: You heard her. She's high on Bitcoin. The whole market's high on Bitcoin. But why? Why? Besides just the fact that it could hold a million, she thinks it could actually develop into something very substantial.
9: To over a million.
8: So you think it would replace what gold was back in the day as like there's going to be a quote-unquote Bitcoin Fort Knox, essentially.
9: Exactly. We think there's going to be, it's not going to replace, it's going to augment. So it will be incremental.
8: Really interesting.
10: Take a look at the state of the network before we wrap up. It's an incredible one this week. As I record, the price of Bitcoin is $87,100 US dollars. The price per sat is 1,148 to one US dollar. That is a change since the last episode of 29.1% up. We're just currently 0.4% down from the all-time high, just below the all-time high. And we also appear to be reaching an all-time high of nodes on the network, at least recently. There are 19,572 reachable nodes on the network right now. The state of the Bitcoin network is very strong. Now, to wrap us up, I'm going to play a song that we first featured in episode 12 of This Week in Bitcoin. But you know, we had something really special happen. After last week's episode, you out there, you put One Night by Daddy Nat at the top of the podcast index charts, even though that song's been out for ages. That's just an amazing show of support for value music. And I thought, maybe we could do that with another track. I'm about to re-feature a song that I played when it first came out, I think at the beginning of summer. I like it enough. I want to play it again and give it a little love, give it a little exposure. Thank you so much for joining me, and I leave you with Tiptoe by Jack Holiday.

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0: Hello, gentlemen. Well, coming up on the show, we asked, what are the first five apps you install on a new Linux system? You answered, and we have collated the results. 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
0: 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We also have a Mumble Room joining us again on this very special episode. Hello, Mumble Room. Good to see you.
4: Hello, Chris. Hi, Wes. And hello, Ben.
0: Hey. Hello. Hi. Hi. Nice to have you all in there. Also, the quiet listening is rocking today. How about that?
1: That's so much fun. It's almost like you're here in the studio with us.
0: They get a real low latency Opus audio feed right off the mixer. Of course, so is the podcasting 2.0 streams also now right off the mixer. Boom. Just wired right in. Well, before we get going, I had a random summer-inspired question. Would you be interested in a Jupiter Broadcasting camping meetup? Maybe somewhere centralized, to be in the States for the first attempt. Probably something that would be reachable by vehicle and something where we could hold a few sessions so we could do in-person sessions on topics that the community might have expertise in. Yeah, it's something I've kicked around. I don't have a great proposal, but I would like to measure interest, see if it's something we should plan further.
1: I'm imagining the little harmonica around the campfire.
0: Mm-hmm. Yeah, getting real cozy. Sharing stories about Linux. Sometimes using Nix. And I just thought it could be a lot of fun. So boost in or send an email, linuxunplug.com/contact, if you'd be interested in a camping meetup, maybe some summer, some spring, sometime. Brentley, you have apparently a little travel news too.
2: I do. It looks like I'll be back in Berlin mid-May, and I would love to do another meetup since they were such awesome successes last time. Still sorting out details, but there'll be a meetup page where you can keep track of all that. And as usual, join our Berlin Buds meetup room in our matrix, and we'll keep the details flowing in there.
0: That Berlin Buds chat room just keeps being handier and handier. I'm glad we did it. We should toss a link to that Berlin Buds chat room in the show notes so people could find that real easy. Okay, are you ready, gentlemen? We have the top five apps that people install right away on a new Linux system. And I don't think number five is going to surprise you at all. It is a text editor. Yeah, it is. It is the number five item that everybody had on the list after putting it all together. 40 Deuce says that he uses Helix. Zack Attack reaches for OpenOffice, but he also likes Doom Emacs. Wes, you're a Vim guy, I suppose, through and through, even on your personal systems.
1: Yeah, I mean, I've been using NeoVim a fair amount these days, but of course, I have VS Code installed often as well.
0: That was the one I didn't see suggested much.
2: Wow.
1: I will say, I'm taking a look. This reminded me that Helix just had a release recently. I could see using that. Maybe not for like day job stuff just yet, but for a lot of supporting work. It seems like it's getting a lot better. I'm excited to see they're adding a bunch more built-in language support, including like Docker Compose support is getting better, PowerShell, and yes, even better support for editing your Hyperland config.
0: Hmm.
1: But it could be one of those sort of like, you know, as features build out, as it gets closer to just using something like VS Code, makes it a lot more adoptable.
0: I feel like I don't use a text terminal editor hardcore enough to need things like multiple cursors or things like that. I do like some of the added features they're adding. Of course, it is also built in Rust, so there's that.
1: You know, that multi-cursor stuff, pretty nice if you've got like a big document with a similar structure and you just need to make changes on a bunch of lines at the same time.
0: Oh. Huh.
1: Yeah, maybe that doesn't come up in normal stuff. But I could see, like, dev stuff, test cases,
0: sure,
1: fixture data, that kind of thing.
0: Yeah. I'm curious, Brent. I was going to ask you, what would it take to convince you to switch to a new text editor? Like, what are you looking for, and what is your current text editor?
2: Okay, current text editor, which showed up as number three on my rated list of must do apps, is Kate. I love Kate, and it's like one of those cozy things I need to have on every single machine. But you're asking, what would it take to switch?
0: Mm-hmm.
2: And that feels like a danger zone question. When I was last in Germany, I had a few folks try to convince me to do the NeoVim thing, even with there's a NeoVim game and everything to get you kind of used to all the key bindings.
1: Oh, yeah.
2: And so I'm like step one in that journey. And actually, I got a glimpse of how compelling it is, but didn't quite surmount the hurdles, plural. But I think that would be interesting. But what would it take? That doesn't really answer your question. I'm just buying time here because I don't know
0: what it'd take for me either.
2: The thing I like about Kate for me is that it's just so well integrated into Plasma. So
0: yeah,
2: a lot of the key bindings and stuff are common across applications.
0: That's what I was thinking. If maybe you, for some reason, switched away from Plasma to Genome or something like that, maybe then you might reevaluate. Like, that's sometimes what does it for me. That's what jiggles the handles. I switch desktop environments, but you're probably not doing that anytime soon.
2: Well, we do a bunch of testing of different desktop environments quite often for the show, and I always find myself installing Kate, which is not the right idea often because it pulls in a ton of packages and stuff. It's one of those just cozy apps that I really have come to really love.
1: You know, I think too, there's you could maybe have the best of both worlds for you. Right, there's Vim or NeoVim in practice, the actual editor, and then there's just, you know, using the Vim style of
0: key bindings and all kinds of places
1: and movements. Yeah,
0: yeah.
2: I'm a big fan of having standards. Like, almost, if you look at Markdown, it's like a standard that everybody just kind of adopted that's common everywhere. So if you're in, you know, using a new application, well, Markdown's probably going to be in there in the same way that it is everywhere else. And so having some of these really common key bindings, such as Vim key bindings, just they're common in applications where only us nerds would really care or notice that. But I've seen that it's surprisingly standardized, which I like a lot.
1: And I mean, you can just, it's like little superpowers. You ever just need to delete everything in between two quotes? That's three keystrokes in Vim.
0: Yeah, that's nice. I don't disagree. I think it's totally worth still learning that skill set. It has been since the early days of having a terminal. I know people find this to be a great thing about Vim. I've always kind of resented the fact that Vi and now Vim has certain key commands simply because keyboards didn't have certain keys. And it's from a time when computers literally had a different type of input device. And so those limitations have carried over into something that's on all of our systems now. And I've always just found that to be annoying and limiting. But it's also a good thing because it is a construct and a standard. And if you learn that, you can apply. I mean, I think even a lot of our Markdown editors have Vi keybinds. So, yeah, I don't know at this point, though. I'm very invested in VS Code. Because one of the things that I like to lazy do is I like to open up my Docker Composes over an OpenSSH connection and then have the fancy formatting right there. And I can just do it right there in my desktop environment. It's so great for working with Markdown too. There's so many great Markdown tools for VS Code. So it's,
1: yeah, the real easy preview right there.
0: I guess I'm kind of realizing, I'm kind of a little freaked out by the fact that I feel like I'm sort of locked into VS Code, which is fine, but I don't think I realized how far down that rabbit hole. I wonder if other people listening have the same problem. Are you just totally locked into your text? I'm more locked into a text editor than I am an operating system.
1: Yeah, and this is a Microsoft text editor.
0: Although they're on my good guy list right now for the whole XE thing. So that bought them a lot of cred with me. That was one dev.
2: You know, I've been actually quite hesitant to completely dive into VS Code for the exact reason you're describing,
0: really?
2: Chris. Because sometimes, it's almost like driving a new car. If you ever try your friend's car that's way fancier than the version you have, then you know what it's like, and you're always going to want that new car, and you're never going to then from that point on be happy with your own. And that's true for so many different, you know, like a camera. If you're a camera person, it's the same deal. Like, you have a particular generation of camera and you use that and you're happy with it. But as soon as you try the new slick thing, it changes your perspective. And so I've been really hesitant, even though it probably would help me to dive into VS Code or even VS Codeium, because I feel like once you do, it's maybe that's a silly reasoning, but once you do, like, everything else just seems a little not as good.
0: VS Code EM doesn't feel like a silver bullet solution to the problem either, because it's still ultimately dependent on Microsoft. It's definitely been, you know, de-Microsoft a bit, and I suppose that's one layer better, but you're not getting away from that dependence.
1: I suppose maybe it's worth thinking about the, like, what areas, you know, so like if more editors had a remote SSH thing with that, you know, and decent Docker Compose support with that.
0: No, they do. Yeah. I mean, that's not the only editor that does that. Mm-hmm. Yeah.
1: You know, because there's part of it, I think a lot of the value is it's available pretty much everywhere. It's easy to install. It's free.
0: I run the VS Code server version on my tailnet, too. So I always can just go to HTTPS code.
1: So it's highly available. It's configuration out of the box. You don't really need to do anything. You can do configuration, but you don't need to have it just work.
0: Right.
1: And there's plugins that install very quickly and easily with no restart available for pretty much everything.
0: Mm-hmm. You just nailed it.
2: Another one on the plugins is that it's very targeted. It's pretty much the first thing that's targeted for plugins.
0: Yes. Yeah. Like, there's a lot of things that will come out, and sometimes they just launch as a VS Code plugin.
1: Right. Yeah. And then eventually maybe there's like the IntelliJ version. Or...
0: Mm-hmm. Yeah, it's pretty wild.
1: And because of the plugins, pluses and minus, right? And maybe some folks prefer the other way, but you don't need like a per... This is my Python editor, and this is my Java editor, and this is my...
0: Yeah.
1: I mean, you can still do that, of course, but...
0: That's why I like it, and especially because I don't spend time every day in any one of those few things. Something that's pretty good at understanding a lot of the things I throw at it is really handy. I'm just thinking about that. They got me.
1: Yeah.
0: Are you ready for number 4 on the list, gentlemen? I was surprised by this. This is based on the submissions. Of course, it's probably skewed because it is our audience. But when I sorted... The number 4 most commonly installed application on a brand new Linux system was Tailscale. Tailscale with like a little comment saying, and this is the same for me, required to connect to their other applications.
1: Yeah, I think it's become part of the necessary bootstrap, right?
0: It is for me, man. Like when I have to reboot the Pizel, I mean, as the thing is loading, just as the icons are like coming, I'm like tapping on the Tailscale and I'm launching and I'm making sure I'm connected to Tailscale because everything, right? All my sync services, everything's on my tailnet.
1: Yeah, now that you've really built out a lot. But yeah, I think, I mean, could also be NetBird or Nebula or whatever, but getting your sort of like core networking infrastructure, which these days is often now a slick mesh VPN that gives you an overlay network.
0: You start by using it as a VPN. You're like, okay, I'll use it to connect these two systems or whatever, or these three systems. But then you really start to understand, oh, this is where I should host everything. This is actually like my own little private internet. And I think, you know, there are a lot of great ways to solve that. Definitely worth checking out. If you haven't played with, like Wes said, NetBird or Nebula or Tailscale, it seems to be getting very common in our audience. And I can see why.
1: A lot of these also let you add, right? Like you can use that to add like a security or ACL type layer on top if that's useful.
0: Yeah, very much.
2: Can I ask you, Chris, how that's gone with family members? Because I know a lot of your self-hosted services are serving, you know, family, basically.
0: I only really have solved it for a couple of them. The others have just sort of lost access. And I'll tell you, for like media services, damn you, Brent. The honest answer here is the Apple TV is so great for this now because Tailscale released an app for the Apple TV and it's rock solid. It connects immediately when the Apple TV boots, and so you can have all your media services on your tailnet with no public exposure. Plex or no, nothing like that has to know what you're doing, and the Apple TV just connects immediately. It's so nice for that kind of stuff. You could probably get the app. You could probably sideload it on the Shield or any of the Android-based ones. So that's been great. The only downside there is so far I haven't really solved it for like the TVs when we go to an Airbnb that you can't install Tailscale on.
1: Right.
0: I might, you know, but now this on our next trip, I'm going to bring a little GLI net and maybe I could set this up as like a subnet router or something like that and then solve that problem. I don't really know yet, but there's that. So Tailscale at number 6 makes sense. And I think you guys will probably be a little surprised. All right. Our number 3 category had a little bit of a surprise in it. The number 3 most often installed application on a new fresh Linux system was Element.
1: Wow.
0: Closely followed by Signal. Element chat closely followed by Signal. You know what I didn't see come in at all? I don't think I saw anyone submit Telegram. It was on our list.
1: Wow.
0: Nobody submitted Telegram anymore. Element and Signal. What do you think of that?
2: I'm surprised by Element. But I think as like folks who are pretty self-hosting friendly, it makes a lot of sense, doesn't it?
1: Also security and privacy conscious.
0: Yeah, that's true. That's true. That's true. And if you're in our community, you might be hanging out in our chat room. So, all right, it makes sense. All right, let's keep going then. The number two, not going to surprise you here, really, so I won't tease it. Firefox. Firefox and Brave. Zack Attack reported Brave. Hybrid Sarcasm mentioned Firefox and Firefox Sync. And this actually gets to my list. Not to spoil it, but my first item that I install is a browser and the extension Sync, which pulls down Bitwarden. And then I just start logging into everything. Because a lot of the apps these days, too, do a, like an OAuth login that actually pops up the web browser and makes you log in through the web anyways.
1: Yeah.
0: So, like, I got to get that going, like, right away. So that I'm not surprised that we saw

0: desync of, you know, you lost the newest two passwords because you do a backup once a month or two.
1: Still wouldn't be horrible. Maybe Proton exports into a KeyPass.
0: That would be handy.
2: That'd be all right.
0: Yeah, can you just trigger that?
1: Okay, so a couple of things surprised me about the list. We only got one mention of Steam. Metatat had it number 4 on his list. Only one mention of Steam. Also surprised me. Fort Deuce had Git as number 1 on his list. Nobody else mentioned Git.
0: It's because they're all curl pipe into Bash.
2: But it's often installed by default as well. So.
0: Oh, true. Yeah.
1: Has this jogged any thoughts, Wes, of what your like first go-to application is on a new Linux system?
0: I feel like Git probably would have been up there, and these days now it's Nix.
1: Yeah.
0: I've just transitioned to getting so much of my software that way. Like Firefox, I do that in Nix now.
2: No.
1: On the Ubuntu install?
0: Yeah.
1: Yeah. Might as well.
0: Uh-huh. Why not?
2: What's really cool about that is that instead of bringing your applications between different systems, you're just bringing your package manager and everything's all the same.
1: And you can, just install the same packages. All right, Brent, what about you? What's your like number one first app that you install? Is it a password manager?
2: It is. And I kind of saw this as like, I just assumed everyone would have similar processes because they're almost like categories, right? It's like, okay, first, everybody needs access to their like secrets, basically, to let them into anything else they want to do, like file syncing or whatever. So yeah, password manager is right at the top. You're going to probably embarrass me because I use KeyPass still. I don't know why. I still don't. I don't know. I don't trust the online stuff still.
0: First time in my memory the other day, I used Bitwarden. I was going to, make several new accounts real quick and things stopped. I couldn't save.
2: Oh.
1: About 2 months ago, I had Bitwarden not syncing between my systems for the day. And then it synced later on and... That day, I needed to log in on 4 different computers to that new account because I'd set up a new service and I was using it in different spots. And so every time I saved it in Bitwarden on every computer, and then I ended up with 4 versions now in my vault. So it like synced all up at one point when the back end came back online, and now I've got 4 copies in there. And of course, the other thing is go figure, like the day it wasn't working for me was the day where I was logging into that service 4 frickin' different times. And so every time I was having to like go look up the password. Anyways, every now and then I have had sync issues, but it's otherwise been like really solid.
2: The thing I've really loved about KeyPass and its kind of rudimentary approach, shall we say, compared to some more modern password managers, is that occasionally when I'm setting up a new system, be it a new laptop or a phone, it's not always in the ideal circumstances. So occasionally I'll find myself just like SSHing a KeyPass database over to a new computer because I don't have access to file syncing for whatever reason. It's like, so often that's one of the very first things I do when I install a new system is just get a KeyPass database on that system. It doesn't need to be syncing. It just needs to give me enough access to then have access to the syncing stuff. And I found KeyPass just to be a nice fallback in that way. It's like it has a bunch of different ways I can use it. And sometimes that's actually great.
1: Do you both set up Fish pretty quickly on a new system?
2: Oh, yeah.
1: Yeah.
0: Yeah. If I'm going to be using it for like any length of time.
1: Yeah.
0: Yeah.
1: Yeah.
2: Fish is one of those systems where when I was mentioning VS Code, you try a new shell and then you just can never use an old shell again. And Fish is one of those for me. It's like anywhere I am, I install it because I can't use, Bash is just like seems so deprecated in comparison.
1: Yeah, it's not great for my memory. I'll tell you that. There are times where I'll sit down to a system that doesn't have Fish. And I'm like, oh, yeah, what is the command? Does it have a dash here or not? Is it one word? That is a bit of a problem. But it's not so bad. I love Fish. So, yeah, Fish is definitely on my list. Obviously, chats are too. I like Brent, for me, it's a category. It'll either be installed via package manager like Nix, or I go on FlatHub and I just new tab, new tab, new tab, new tab, new tab, new tab of all of the applications. And I just go get their name, their regular whatever actual Flatpak name is. And I just do one Flatpak install command and I just paste them all in there all at once. And it will just pull it all down and figure it all out. So I'll do all my messaging clients and all of my Flatpaks in one go. And I believe you actually could do it declaratively if you were using Nix fully, but I kind of enjoy the process of perusing FlatHub and finding the new things or alternative versions of things and trying them. And so, like, Telegram and Element and all of that, it's just getting all blasted.

0: on at once.
1: Yeah, I think, you know, Nick's changed what mine would be, but then also just the prevalence of things that are both, especially for chats and password managers and a few of these categories where there's a web version and there's a like an electron-ish version. So I think I kind of progressively go on a new system. I might just use a bunch of stuff in the browser for a while until I decide like, yeah, okay, no, for the things I'm doing on this machine, I do need the full app.
0: I've been using my MacBook a lot. And so that means there's a ton of things that are not natively available to ARM Linux, and like Element is one of them. And so Slack is not packaged for ARM Linux. I mean, this is no shame on the Asahi project. It's really killer. It's just the developers that make these.
1: It's still a niche platform.
0: Yeah, they're not packaging
1: stuff.
0: Ironically, they're making it for ARM macOS, you know, or whatever. But fine, whatever. They'll probably make it for ARM Windows when they sell 10 of those devices. But having to run some of these apps that I had traditionally ran as Electron apps, having to now run them in a browser tab that happens to be Firefox, I'm not kidding you if not every single one of them seems faster. So there isn't actually, like, yeah. It's not so much of a downside because Slack and Element are unequivocally faster, just obviously faster in Firefox. I don't know what's going on, but it's way better. Yeah.
2: The thing that I can't get around doing that is, and I know I have a special kind of problem with like windows and tabs with browsers, but everything then in my like taskbar is all the same icon and I can't like quickly get to different things.
0: Yeah.
2: So is there any ideas on how to solve that one? Because that'd be nice.
1: Well, I actually have like a sort of command browser, you know, like the browser, my main interface browser. And then like there's, you know, maybe there's other windows for research or whatever. And I just, that's just always up.
0: This to
1: so
0: me,
1: the taskbar becomes the window switcher
0: yeah.
1: in the sub OS, you know?
0: I guess, yeah, it's the OS is really the browser. To me, this is solved with multiple monitors. And I have multiple monitors with pinned tabs. So like all the chat apps are on one browser window, on one monitor, and they're all pinned. So they get like little red dots when there's a new message, which I find to be sufficient for now.
1: Uh-huh.
0: And actually, to be honest with you, Brent, about 90% of the time, I'm in do not disturb mode. I don't want the notifications or the flashy flashes anyways.
1: You check the ones you know are important.
0: Yes.
1: Expecting things from.
0: So in some ways, it's kind of better.
2: But it's, I think for me, it's less about the messages that are coming in and more about the messages I want to send out. Because like if there's any friction to, you know, changing context, then I find that really disruptive.
0: Yeah, I think if I could have all things be equal, I'd probably still prefer to have standalone applications that I can alt tab through and manage as individual windows. I don't know if there's a way to use something like Natifier with the Firefox engine. You know, for a hot minute, Firefox had that functionality where you could make web apps as separate standalone apps. I wish they brought that back. If anybody knows how to do that with Firefox, please let me know. I know the answer for Brent and I when it comes to file sync is Nextcloud. Do you use any kind of file syncing?
1: I do some syncing with SyncThing.
0: Oh, yeah. SyncThing's great. Mm-hmm. I also use the crap out of that. But probably you don't do much syncing on the desktop. If you want to send a file around, you're probably just
2: Netcatting
0: it around.
1: Yeah.
0: Yeah. For me, there's something about like working on a file upstairs in my office, you know, editing a file, like getting a clip or finding a song and saving it in a folder and then coming down here in the studio and opening up on a computer down here. And I've done nothing to facilitate that. It just happens on the back end. I
1: like
0: just
1: a transparent.
0: Love it, Wes. I love it. And it works so great for like, oh, I'm working from home today. Well, let me just sync up. And okay, I've got all my files. I've got all my soundboard. I got everything I need to go. So helpful.
2: I think that's actually, Chris, something that I appreciate about Kate. And you'll tell me if I'm wrong about this with the other text editors is that it can just do auto reloading of certain files. And
0: yeah.
2: And that, you know, when I'm bouncing between machines, that's just so valuable. I don't even think about it.
0: Yeah, very true. No, I don't disagree.
2: But for me, file syncing is actually way at the top of my list. I didn't see it on anyone's list in our sort of audience top five. But for me, it's like the second thing I do on any new system because it just gives me access to everything else. Like even often just like my knowledge base of how to, I don't know, do some esoteric Nix command to get my system up and running. So it's just, for me, it's way at the top of the list. Password manager, the number two is file sync.
0: 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You've probably heard me talk about Collide before, but did you hear that Collide was acquired by 1Password? That's a big deal, and it perked my ears up because I know both these companies have been focused on the end user for a long time, some of the best experiences out there. And for over a year, Clyde Device Trust has helped companies with Okta ensure that only secure devices can access their data. That means somebody doesn't log in if they have phished credentials, or somebody can't get on if they're not up to your policies. And that's what they're still doing. But now, they're doing it as part of 1Password. So if you got Okta and you've been meaning to check out Clyde, now's a great time. It would have kept me in the business for longer. It truly makes IT a little more livable, and Clyde comes with a library of pre-built device posture checks, but of course, you can always write your own checks for just about anything you can think of when you need it. 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So it's KOLIDE.com/unplugged, collide.com/unplugged. And thanks to Clyde for sponsoring the Unplugged program.
1: Well, if you've been paying attention, you'll know we're a little bit excited about Bcash FS here on the program. Some good news and I guess a little bad news, depending, in that just 2 days after a Linux 6.9 pull request was submitted for Bcash FS to better cope with quote-unquote extreme file system damage, we got another pull request for this current kernel that aimed to improve the recovery capabilities of this newer copy-on-write file system.
0: Extreme damage. You know, you got to really appreciate the early adopter goats out there that are out there trying this, putting their data at risk. That could have been us, Wes. I feel like that could have been us.
1: Yeah, so it's like the good news is the capabilities for recovery are getting much more sophisticated and reliable in Bcash FS. The bad news is it's early days.
0: Yeah.
1: It's early days for the file
0: bad news is they had a reason to try those tools. I suppose.
1: In the future, you'll be able to blow away all metadata except for extents and leaf nodes, and the system will be able to reconstruct basically everything else, giving you your data back under the correct paths. So that sounds pretty promising. I guess in this case, the patch set was tested by a user in India who accidentally wiped one drive out of a 3-drive file system with no replication on the family computer.
0: Oh, man, I feel that one.
1: But, I mean, listen to this from Kent. It took a couple weeks, but we got everything important back.
0: No kidding.
1: Yeah.
0: So recovery tools seem to work.
2: But Bcash on the family computer?
0: Okay, yeah, it was a little early for that. I guess I didn't even think about that, but that is probably a little early.
1: I thought it was summed up nicely. As we're recording early this week, 6.9 RC3 just happened to release, and Linus commented, okay, so this RC3 looks a bit different than the usual, because there's a large series to Bcash FS to do file system repair after corruption. Not normally something we'd see in an RC kernel, but hey, if you had a corrupted Bcash FS file system, you'd probably want this. And if you thought Bcash FS was stable already, I have a bridge to sell you. Special deal, only for you. Real cheap.
0: Oh, man. I wonder if that stings for Kent to see Linus put that part in there. But it is true. It is early days, and it's probably good that we are very clear about reminding people of that.
1: Yeah. I mean, you know, already you shouldn't have one copy of important things, and you definitely shouldn't have that one copy on a Bcash FS system.
0: Not that we would ever do that.
1: No,
0: of course.
1: Not yet, but soon.
0: Nice to see that get immediate attention, though, by the kernel team. You know, that could be something in days past, years past, where it would sit around for months and it'd be a few releases. And it's nice to see that actually getting immediate attention.
1: And, you know, these kinds of like recovery from bad events that will happen in the field will happen as a bunch of users start using it. It's probably a phase we need to go through to sort of get to the next level of stability and have all of these new repair code and utilities actually tested out there.
0: Now, this next story, I thought maybe Brent had like pulled a April Fool's prank on us or something. I mean, I'm still not 100% sure if this is not an April Fool's prank, but Joshua Strobel, known for his work on the Budgie desktop and Solus, along with some Fedora developers, have submitted a change proposal to Fedora to switch Fedora's primary desktop environment from GNOME to Plasma Workstation.
1: Wait, what?
0: Yeah.
2: I like this a lot.
0: The argument essentially says that Plasma 6 has gotten to a great... Here's what they write. They say, with the release of Plasma 6, KDE Plasma has developed into a high-quality, well-regarded desktop experience. It's been at the forefront of creating a cohesive desktop platform that empowers users to have full ownership of their computing experience. They don't really go at GNOME or anything. They mention, you know, that there's been recent Wayland improvements.
1: Oh, wait. There's one little... GNOME take.
0: Oh, is there? Did I miss that?
1: Unlike other desktop experiences, such as GNOME,
0: The
1: APIs leveraged by Plasma applets and widgets have been more stable across minor Plasma releases, reducing long-term user frustration and promoting a healthier ecosystem for developers and users alike.
0: That's a well-written shot at extensions, isn't it?
1: Yeah. You know how you hate when your GNOME extensions break? Use Plasma.
0: What do you think of this, guys? I mean, probably a snowball's chance, right? But... what do you think? This would really generate discussion if this happened.
1: Right. I'm trying to remember. Do you remember that sort of discussion around the blog post sort of defining how, like, GNOME was really important to the, you know, like, it wasn't just the default desktop experience. It was something that, like, Fedora was, you know, building in and optimizing around.
0: Yes.
1: In a very deliberate way.
0: Yes.
1: It's hard to imagine that changing. But maybe, I mean, maybe you just, it's, you know, it's not GNOME. It's, as long as you have the right primitives in place, either one could express sort of the Fedora desktop vision.
0: I mean, so I'm just, I guess, toying with the idea of this actually being a thing.
2: My initial reaction is maybe the very, you know, just as Plasma 6 is being introduced is maybe the wrong time. You know, wait a point release or two when it's a little bit more stable. Maybe that would make a lot more sense.
0: I don't think it's likely to happen. I don't. I see. So here, Matthew Miller jumps in on the conversation 4 days ago. He says this is a matter of process and decision making. So he's closing down the conversation because the change process is for engineering decisions and is decided by the FESCO. So that's why it should either be closed or withdrawn. I'm going to take the privileged action of dropping the mic and closing this topic. But that doesn't mean that these tangential discussions need to stop. I just try to think if this actually did happen. It would be so beneficial for Plasma. I mean, we saw the sprint that happened around Plasma when Fedora announced that they were, you know, making changes to go Wayland or they're doing this or that to ship Plasma. Like you saw the results that it gave them a rallying point. And you would just think if you could increase the user base of Plasma even more so, you could catch more things, make more refinements. The team is so responsive and good about feedback. It would be so great for the Plasma desktop. But I think what you touched on, Wes, is the truth, is the Fedora community doesn't see Fedora Workstation as Linux that ships GNOME. They see it as an integrated experience, and GNOME is absolutely part of that.
2: But Chris, back in your day, KDE was kind of everywhere as the main desktop environment, and that slowly switched to GNOME. And it'd be interesting to see it switch back. I mean...
0: I suppose that is kind of true. You know, if you go back to the Mandrake days and the OpenSUSE days where they had a lot of user share, that is true. It was a lot of KDE Plasma. I don't even know if we called it Plasma back then.
1: It does. I mean, it would be an interesting world where, you know, how much were we talking about when Ubuntu came back to shipping, you know, by default?
0: Right.
1: Right. And sort of the Fedora and Ubuntu landing on very similar setups. For that to switch out to Plasma would be, I think, quite notable. But it would also make me wonder, like, how much, you know, good additional contributions, bug fixes, just sort of momentum would that send to the Plasma project, which could be really nice.
0: Yeah. Geez, I'd love to see that. But I think this is probably, I'd love to see a real nuanced response to why it's a no. I'd love to see a nuanced answer as to articulate why GNOME. And, you know, because it really, Fedora Workstation really is kind of targeted at a more sophisticated developer audience and power users. And you could see that user base that would probably be more inclined to like something like Plasma. I mean, I find that Plasma does so much stuff. And yes, it's a lot, and that's exactly part of the problem, I suppose, from the GNOME perspective. But I don't know, I guess when I discover that Plasma has some capability or feature, I'm never put off by that. I'm always impressed and grateful that some developer took the time to integrate that and that it has those kinds of power user features. And you just kind of, you just keep discovering them as you continue to use Plasma. And yeah, it's a lot, but I don't know. It's something about acknowledging that you're using a powerful tool and giving you access to take advantage of it to the best way and most efficient way possible. And I feel like that's kind of a philosophy that Plasma has really embraced. And it does seem like that mentality would kind of match up well with a leading edge style distribution like Fedora. But it's, I just don't think it's going to happen. But, you know, the Plasma flavor of Fedora is a release blocking edition. So they work hard on it.
1: Yeah, that's for sure. It's going to be quite nice.
0: Thank you to our Unplugged Core members, our core contributors. Thank you very much. 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It's been quite the show.
1: Uh-huh.
0: A good little pre-show over there. 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
0: Our baller booster this week is Cessnamite coming in with 100,000 sats.
4: Hey, rich lobster!
0: Used in Podverse, he writes, "Hey friends, I busted my hands pretty good while skiing in February.
1: Oh, God.
0: Yikes. After 11 surgeries and counting,
1: My
0: left hand is back to 80%, but my right hand is still full of pins and not great for typing. I've been using Apple's mediocre dictation service, but I'm finally back home at my Linux workstation, and I'm looking for a dictation solution for GNOME, ideally one that runs locally and doesn't require epic amounts of configuration. Any suggestions?"
2: Wow.
1: Well, gosh, Mike, so sorry to hear that.
0: Yeah, man. You know, Cessna Mike gave us one of the best meetup experiences of our lives, where he took us up in a Cessna and flew around Denver, gave us all a little view and family members and friends that wanted to go too. That was a lot of good fun. So, and he seemed like an active guy. So I can imagine this has been quite the setback. So we're really sorry to hear that. Wes, do you remember there was a tool I was using for a hot minute that would pull down models and could do transcription on the fly on the Linux desktop? I don't remember. There was an app that I had been using. And it could do translations. It could do text-to-speech and speech-to-text.
1: I think it was on FlatHub.
0: Yeah.
1: Maybe we can find it again.
0: Yeah, we'll take a look. I know there's got to be others out there. You know, Piper and Whisper are the two core technologies you probably want to look into. Anything that's powered by those is going to be able to do this for you. I mean, there's other things out there. I'd imagine maybe people could boost in and tell us what they are.
1: Yeah, if you have ideas, please do.
0: But as far as new tooling that's come along that's pretty good and modern, it's Whisper and Piper, I think, that are going to be doing a lot of the heavy lifting there. And you can run them as containers. I'm just not quite sure what the output format would be.
1: Yeah, so, I think the trick is going to be if you want, you needed like the tie-in so it can like input into your whatever text box, right?
0: Yeah, that's going to be the tricky part on Linux. That's where we could really use some advice from the audience. He says, "I'm typing this using the Aqua Voice website that was promoted on Hacker News a week or two ago. It's okay, but it jumps around quite a bit, and it isn't running locally. Also, let us know what the plans are for Denver. I may be back there getting pins removed about the same time you'll be out there. It'd be great to see you all." Yeah, it would. Well, we're going to be out there for Red Hat Summit. Do you know the dates, Wes, off the top of your...
1: May 6th through 9th, I believe.
0: Yeah, man, we'd love to see you. Wow. Keep us posted on how it's going, too.
1: Yeah, thanks for writing in. Hybrid Sarcasm comes in with 50,000 sats.
5: "I hoard that which your kind covet.
1: Double Sunday, twice the goodness, twice the boost.
0: Boost! Thank you, Hybrid. That is very generous of you. You're like if I don't hear from Hybrid, I'm like, I wonder if he's okay. Like, you're such a consistent, reliable booster. I'm like, I hope we hear from Hybrid. Is he all right? We got to get this man a beer or a beverage of his choice, maybe a root beer. I don't care. Whatever he likes.
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2: Hey, gents, really been enjoying the latest shows. 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Here's a little bit of requested feedback. Regarding the Fountain live stream, I've listened to it while on a walk, and it's great. The quality is good, and it's a great option while on the go.
0: Oh, that's nice. Thank you. Yes, we are now live in the apps for Podcasting 2.0. The great thing there is you see the pending in your time, so you see when the show is going to be and when we're live. 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
0: And then Romania, QOwn Notes, which is, we do not talk about QOwn Notes enough. I've been thinking about going back from Obsidian to QOwn Notes again. Mumble, Codium, Element Desktop, and recently now Proton Mail Linux app.
1: Yeah, I suppose I should now include LogSeq and yes. The stuff I'm in. And it has its own thing. So.
0: We did see one LogSeq come in, too.
2: Now, I wonder what they use Mumble for.
0: I hope it's our chat room. I hope it's our room. That'd be great. It says, I appreciate the effort, too, for making the production each week. Well, thank you. Nick About Who Is comes in, I think, comes in with 7,730. What? I love it.
1: This is from the Friday stream.
0: We did a Noster Friday stream and a little Noster workshop, which is posted on xras.show. And Nick was listening live, and he gave us a postal code from the Netherlands. So 7534 West Payne. Are you looking it up?
1: Oh, okay. Yeah.
0: There you go. I brought the map.
1: Enschede.
0: Sorry?
1: Enschede. I think that's what we decided on the live stream.
0: Yeah, Enschede. That's what it was. Yeah.
1: Enschede, Netherlands.
0: Okay. I think you had it right the second time.
1: Enschede. Yeah.
0: Yeah.
1: Near Glanerbrug.
0: There you go. Yep. That's definitely it.
1: That's got to be.
2: You're such a natural, Wes. Now, Mary Oscar came in with 10,000 sats, also the Noster workshop. Thanks for helping us test the Noster web chat.
7: It's over 9,000!
0: Thank you, Oscar. Yeah, that's really exciting to see, you know, maybe a real possible use case for us, at least for Noster. Besides just using it for me to tweet off random things or whatever you call it, I guess, post.
1: Fun to have a nice excuse to play with it.
0: It is. It is. The Noster workshop could be definitely worth checking out.
2: It was really fun. We gave out a bunch of Albi invite codes as well, and we got rid of all of them, which was really actually super fun. So thanks for everyone who showed up and asked for some Albi invite codes.
1: Extras.show/90.
0: 40 Deuce comes in with 4,242 sats with some honorable app mentions. Rep Grip, FD, and Duff, D-U-F.
1: That's a Rip Grip.
0: Rip Grip. What did I say? I said Rip Grip.
1: Rep Grip?
0: No, did I? Brave, P-Cloud, Tick Tick, LogSec, there's a LogSec,
1: yeah.
0: Spotify, you know, we didn't see much Spotify, we did see a couple. Honorable mentions, Top Grade, and then everything else in his Nix config.
1: Oh, Top Grade is upgrade everything.
0: Yeah, I was looking at Top Grade, that we could make that a pick, really, we should take a look at that sometime.
1: I think we need to call out here how 40do wrote in, mostly formatted as a Nix expression.
0: Yeah, and it worked.
2: Can I also call out 40do boosted in 4242 sats? So 4242 sats. Very creative boost.
1: So on brand.
8: The answer to the ultimate question.
0: I see what he did there. I see. Okay. I think Top Grade is worth taking a little look at. And they got a great logo. Look at there. You see their logo?
1: Yeah. This is cute.
0: That's great. Top Grade is, all right, perhaps a future pick. Metatat, our last booster for this week, came in with Spaceballs boost.
9: So the combination is 1, 2, 3, 4, 5. That's the stupidest combination I ever heard in my life.
0: Thanks to NixOS, my top 5 apps are already installed by my config, but they are the first things I have to log into. That's really it. That's really it now. It's really one of the first apps you log into now, isn't it?
1: Uh-huh.
0: Oh, my
1: what do
0: gosh.
1: I need to use first? No, yeah.
0: It's so obnoxious in some ways. I mean, I don't mean to be an old man about it, but like, everything has like its own system. Some apps use your email for 2-factor. Other apps want like an actual 2-factor app. Some things just send the password. It's such a mess. It takes so much time too. But that's not what's important.
2: You know what I did? The easiest way I can think of to come up with my top 5 list was go through my Nix config and look at the top like 4, 5, 6, 7, 8.
0: Sure.
2: Just the first things I put in my Nix config when I first got into Nix.
0: Yeah, totally. That makes sense. We had a really good showing. Thank you, everybody, who took time to boost in with your top 5 or your comments on the show. I will mention that when we're coming back, we're going to be celebrating someone special's birthday. Somebody special, of course. that somebody special is Mr. Wes Payne.
1: Aww.
0: Yep, it's coming up. Wow, they're excited for you, buddy.
2: He's got friends.
1: Yeah, I gave him liquor before.
0: Oh, yeah. So if you want to send a birthday message in to Mr. Payne, we'll be reading those in the next episode. We're at right now, presently. We're at Texas. So we should definitely celebrate your birthday while we're in Texas. Don't you think? But we stacked 420,144 sats.
10: Winamp. It really whips the llama's ass.
0: Thank you, everybody. 27 boosters with 44 boosts sent in.
1: What a showing.
0: That was really great. And the timing worked out perfectly for us to spread that across the two shows. Thank you, everybody who streams us those sats, too. We really appreciate that.
1: Thanks for taking the time to boost in your app picks, too. I
0: mean, yeah.
1: It's fun being able to do a little quick survey like that.
2: Well, and I feel like I'm going to grab a few new ones, too. So thank you.
0: And I think we probably missed some. So if there was a glaring one that we missed, please do send it in still. I'd like to hear it because like Top Grade, that's a little gem I'm going to set aside and take another look at. I've heard it once before, but seeing those kinds of things come in are really useful. So thank you, everybody. We really do appreciate it. FreeTube came in as one of the apps on the list, and I was surprised to only see one person mention it. So I wanted to give the audience maybe a reminder. You may have heard of this, but you may have forgot that you could use YouTube without creepy tracking or advertisements. There's no JavaScript that they can execute. Now, they'll probably still get your IP address, but you don't have to worry about their weird cookies. You don't have to worry about their weird tracking JavaScript. It's a nice app. It's called FreeTube. It's available on FlatHub, and it'll just give you essentially like a cleaned up version of the YouTube experience. Maybe like it's not quite equivalent to NewPipe because it's essentially a remake of the web interface, but it might kind of serve that same kind of purpose that you have with NewPipe where you can have some stuff in your phone instead of the main YouTube experience.
1: Another way to have your subscriptions and history being stored locally.
0: Yeah, yeah, and Google's none the wiser. And perhaps maybe then it doesn't mess around with your main feed with suggestions.
1: Hmm.
0: So I just wanted to make it a mention because I only saw it sent in once, and it's such a handy little tool that we have. It's available for Linux FreeTube. It's on FlatHub. We'll put a link in the show notes. All right, boys, that wraps it up for us. I have some new apps to go install. I know that. We'll be traveling back to Texas, so we will be live at our regular Sunday time. We'll be back here in the studio at noon Pacific, 3 p.m. Eastern.
11: See you next week. Same bat time, same bat station.
0: I'd like to know, would you join a camping meetup? Boost it and tell me. Also, if we miss something, one of the apps, what is the most important app? Let us know. What do we miss? Send that in.
1: If you are going to attend, you would attend a camping meetup. Maybe also boost in a proposed location.
0: Oh, yeah. Oh, geez, I can't believe I didn't think of that. Yeah. I'm picturing like middle somewhere, like maybe Denver, Colorado, like not actual Denver, but like Colorado area, but maybe not. Maybe there's a better location. I don't know.
2: You keep promising Bozeman to me, so.
0: Oh, it's not quite central, but it is beautiful. All right. Links at linuxunplug.com/558. Thank you so much for joining us on this episode, and we'll see you right back here next Sunday.

0: Well, Brent and I had the same idea in our planning process for the show. We came across this link. It's because somebody blogged about it, and we'll put a link in the show notes. Apparently, the FreeBSD community has speedruns. They even have a FreeBSD wiki on it, and this individual documented their FreeBSD Zero to Desktop speedrun challenge. And the wiki kind of suggests some like different kind of best times and things to do. And this individual goes through and talks about what they did and they timed it. You know, like they write, I had a 13-year-old ThinkPad W520 from 2011 that I managed to get installed in 4 minutes and 23 seconds from zero to desktop.
1: So impressive. Wow.
0: Do you, I mean, that sounds kind of fun. And I feel like it's something we could try. I don't know about maybe it's Arch, maybe it's Nix, maybe it's FreeBSD. Would we want to do FreeBSD?
1: Speed run, Wes.
0: I mean,
1: speed
0: no.
2: Software?
0: Why do you? We should have a ban on mentioning Gen 2 for these content challenges for a year. We should just have a 1 year reprieve.
2: I just think Brent hasn't had to go through it yet. And he needs to.
0: I just feel like this is something we could do.
2: That does seem fun.
0: We could look at the FreeBSD wiki and maybe we could adapt it. I could see that.
2: It's been so long since I installed Arch.
0: I'd like to know if this is something the community would participate. Like maybe. We set it up and we announce it, and then in one episode, then everybody tries it, and then they let us know what their times were, and then we kind of, I don't know.
2: What about Debian? I feel like there's a lot to click through in the Debian install.
0: Oh. Well, there's no way, Wes, that they are speed running it by clicking through it manually. They've got to be automating it, right?
2: Sure.
1: So the blog post goes into some details here, which is kind of fascinating. So they describe the operations and commands that needed to be done took me a minute 33.
0: Yeah.
1: And then the rest sounds like just the computer chugging away at certain things, and they describe other times that it, you know, was required to do certain things. But so there's some manual intervention here.
0: So it looks like the biggest time was the download of the packages. So that's really going to depend on your internet connection.
2: Speedrun must be manual and unscripted. No additional or custom tooling may be used to assist the speedrun. Oh.
0: Okay, now I'm on board. This is interesting, right? This starts getting interesting.
1: Did you say local cache? Is that what I heard?
0: It doesn't say anything. Again, you know, that's how you'd solve for the download being a factor. There's something to it. This could be, maybe it's a fest event. Maybe it's something we're forced to kill the network. I don't know.
1: We did have a challenge at one of our meetups previously.
0: Yeah, and that was great. Remember it was the self-destructing Linux? That was a lot of fun.
2: It'd be fun if this would require a lot of work. We need some like volunteer to do it. But, you know, you had like a setup where like a fresh VM was made and you got to do your speed run, and that could be like recorded on a leaderboard.
0: Yes, dude. Yes. Okay. Somebody, not us, has got to work on this.
2: Well, if we take a break from the show, I think we can probably get it done.
0: There you go. This is the launch for August 12th, 2025.

0: Streaming from the beautiful Pacific Northwest and the mighty American West Coast, we greet you all. A good morning, a good evening, or whenever your timeline may fall. Time-appropriate greetings indeed to one and all. This is The Launch. My name is Chris.
1: And I'm Angela.
0: Hello, Angers. Coming up, we got a big show, so just a few things you need to know. We'd love it if you called us during the show or after the fact. That phone number, 774-462-5667. That's 774-462-5667. 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And then we release Wednesday mornings with links at weeklylaunch.rocks. And this is episode 31. Well, it's a big day for you, Andrews.
1: It is.
0: It's maybe your second, third favorite, maybe number one favorite holiday of the year.
1: You know, I've never ranked it, but
0: it's got to be up there.
1: Yeah. Many believe that birth order plays a pivotal role in personalities of children.
0: I can see it.
1: For example, the middle child syndrome describes the firstborn as the leader and the role player. Meanwhile, the youngest one earns the title of the baby of the family. Therefore, the middle child's role remains undefined.
0: Uh-oh. That sounds like it could be bad.
1: Yep. That sounds like it could be bad. I'm in danger.
0: Yeah.
1: Each year on August 12th, National Middle Child Day honors that in-between child in the family. That is what I am.
0: Middle child.
1: I am a middle child, and I have a middle child, and we are going to celebrate National Middle Child's Day today. I've been doing it for about 5 or 6 years. No, maybe longer. My mom went into the hospital with pneumonia. And her roommate in the hospital was a middle child. And she's the one that told me about Middle Child's Day.
0: Yeah, I hadn't really heard about it before.
1: Yeah. And so ever since then, I have done something with Abby every year for Middle Child's Day. And I haven't decided. I wanted to take her out for steak this morning.
0: Oh.
1: But she was not awake.
0: What's your favorite thing you've done for Mids Child Day?
1: Oh, okay. Well, so I think the second Middle Child's Day, Abby and I went to Olive Garden with Dia. Like, we invited Dia because Dia is also a middle child. Mm. Chris is a firstborn.
0: Technically. But then, after my dad got married, his wife had two older daughters.
1: Oh, you know,
0: so
1: that does
0: weird.
1: Not, yeah.
0: Well, it was a little
1: yeah,
0: bit because I'd
1: no,
0: go over there
1: sure.
0: and I had two older sisters and I'd go home and I'd
1: sure.
0: be the older brother.
1: Yeah.
0: But that was, I was more the older brother than anything.
1: Yeah. I have read a lot about this birth order just, you know, in raising kids and understanding, you know, why they do the things they do, why they don't follow in their footsteps of their older siblings or younger or whatever. And it's just always intriguing to me how your mom. My mom was the baby. Chris's mom was the firstborn, but was given up for adoption and became the baby.
0: Yeah.
1: In the adopted family.
0: Yeah.
1: And I've always just been so curious about how that birth order has really impacted her because she's both. So anyway, yeah, it's Middle Child's Day. Are you a middle child? You should boost in.
0: Yeah, tell us. And also, do you celebrate what might be considered a non-standard holiday?
1: It is not non-standard. We need recognition.
0: All right.
1: And then, just a quick follow-up.
0: Yeah.
1: I did not take the antibiotics.
0: Oh, are you doing okay?
1: Okay. Yeah, no necrotizing.
0: Faraday
1: Fedora
0: called in. He was concerned.
1: I know.
0: Yeah.
1: But I did start using my thumb too much, and whatever reconnection the nerve was doing, it has reversed, and I am full numb again on my thumb. And
0: you,
1: so
0: can,
1: that,
0: you can
1: that
0: use
1: sucks.
0: Your thumb too much?
1: Well, because the nerve is trying to reconnect.
0: What, are you phone tapping?
1: No. No, phone. I've just been trying to do normal things.
0: It feels like the thumb gets used a lot on the phone, like
1: yeah.
0: for scrolling.
1: Yeah. Well, I also, like, I intentionally bent it a lot to see if there was extra pain.
0: Oh, my
1: you know?
0: Goodness, yeah.
1: Yeah.
0: You're overusing that thing.
1: I did. Yes. I need to not use it so that the nerve can grow back.
0: I used to work with a guy who had some nerve damage.
1: So... I know.
0: Oh, yeah. Okay.
1: Well. No. Tell the audience.
0: And his hands were numb.
1: Yeah.
0: And so he would hurt himself all the time
1: Wait,
0: and not realize it.
1: Was this Chuck or Stick?
0: Yeah, Chuck.
1: Okay.
0: And, oh, yeah, his Stick had some nerve damage,
1: yeah,
0: too.
1: Yeah, he did.
0: Yeah. I worked with two guys that had nerve damage.
1: Yeah.
0: And but it was great for unboxing stuff because they could just rip through the boxes.
1: Yeah.
0: And they wouldn't hurt him at all.
1: They no, would just... the rubber band fights, too.
0: Yeah, that, too.
1: Yeah.
0: Bastards.
1: Mm-hmm.
0: Coming at me, and I've got no nerve damage. I'm nerve nominal. I was totally disadvantaged in those situations. But it was useful for unboxing. I was trying to think if there was any like holiday that I follow. And they would all be like Linux milestones, like when the Linux kernel was released or when the Bitcoin white paper was released.
1: Oh, yeah. Those are that was a big ones. Day.
0: Mm-hmm. But I don't, the other way, I don't have any like, you know, no official holidays. I think my favorite holiday is probably Thanksgiving. Sometimes New Year's can be really nice, but it's rare.
1: Mm. No, Thanksgiving is a top one. I enjoy the feel of Christmas.
0: Yeah.
1: Like for the whole month
0: the
1: of December.
0: Vibe. Yeah. Yeah. The actual Christmas itself is a little stressful.
1: Yes.
0: And goes by real quick.
1: Yeah. Oh, and it's just worse this year or like over the last couple of years because I can't buy too much in advance for the kids because they change their preferences.
0: Oh, geez. Yeah.
1: So much. And they're older. It's like, what do you get these old kids?
0: Yeah. They don't want just toys.
1: They don't want toys.
0: Yeah. Which was nice.
1: Or books. Dylan doesn't want books. Yeah. I told him I wouldn't get him books, but then I got him like a driving book. And yeah, he was mad.
0: Oh. I know they want cash, but that's sort of uninspired.
1: I hate that, but I did it too.
0: Yeah, they want cash. And so I try to do things, or, you know, like lights for the rooms, which I need to give you. I have some for Bella.
1: Man, they're sharing. Bella and Abby are sharing a circuit. I don't know if they can take
0: they're
1: much
0: LED.
1: More.
0: They're pretty light. They're,
1: okay.
0: Yeah.
1: All right.
0: They could run off a battery. But yeah. So Christmas is, it's not that I wonder if maybe when I'm older and the kids are grown up and like, I'm hoping they'll come
1: visit. And they visit, yeah.
0: Yeah, maybe then I'll like enjoy it again in a way that I used to enjoy. It's not that I don't enjoy it, but it's just not my favorite holiday.
1: Yeah.
0: Thanksgiving, it's a little more low key. There's not as much travel and you get to eat and then you generally have good food for a couple of days too.
1: Mm-hmm.
0: That's just hard to beat.
1: Yeah, I've been really enjoying New Year's Eve. I've been spending it with Robin Shaw, a comedian. She does an East Coast live show.
0: Oh,
1: So online? It's at 9 p.m.
0: Okay.
1: Yeah.
0: Oh, so
1: yeah.
0: Yeah.
1: You saw where that was going.
0: You're so old. Yeah.
1: Yeah. So, or I'm sorry, it starts at 8 and ends at 9, right? You know, for the, And
0: that's
1: the
0: my
1: kids,
0: style too, actually.
1: The kids watched it too with me the last 2 years. And
0: how'd you get them to watch anything longer than 15 seconds?
1: Well, it was fun. I don't know. But we,
0: a special holiday.
1: We called in and we won.
0: Oh, no way.
1: Yeah.
0: What'd you win?
1: And Abby, like, they asked a question and Abby Googled it really quick on her
0: that
1: phone
0: girl.
1: And showed me the answer. And that's the only reason why we won.
0: That's great.
1: So
0: good for
1: I won a customized journal.
0: That's really nice.
1: From Robin
0: Shaw. We should do stuff like that more often. Gosh darn it.
1: Yeah.
0: Yeah. I have a hard time getting them to watch movies these days. They just don't want to watch movies because they're so long, you know, and it's a long time to.
1: I mean, that sounds like me, unfortunately.
0: But then just randomly last weekend, Abby's like, let's watch Spider-Man.
1: Oh, cool.
0: Okay. Let's watch Spider-Man.
1: Yeah.
0: Great. Sort of random. It's a little late, but we'll do it.
1: Yeah. I think she just watched a movie called like Taken.
0: Oh, yeah. Yeah.
1: Or something. Or it's like the girls on the antenna tower thing.
0: Oh, yeah.
1: That's, Fall?
0: Yeah, maybe. I saw it's like an online video or something going on.
1: I don't think it's Taken.
0: Yeah, it's not, but I know what you're talking about. Anyways, let us know about your non-standard holidays. We'd love to have some fun with you. Boost in, support the show, and tell us about it.

0: So you might remember I was chronicling my attempt to run away from the rats. And we had a home base that was pretty great. But our neighbor got a rat invasion and it was really close proximity and they're not doing anything about it. So it sort of spooked us. We want to get out of there because...
1: Oh, they didn't drown the rats in the basement?
0: They aborted after day one. It was a three-day plan.
1: Oh.
0: And they paused it because they were going to go to a protest. And then they never came... When they came back from the protest...
1: They just never finished
0: it. They never finished it. And then we talked to them about it. They're like, no, we're not going to do that. And I got the sense that... So when they told me, it was so profoundly stupid that I generally have a pretty good poker face, but I looked shocked. Like, I looked alarmed and shocked because... For those that don't know, my neighbor, who's like, was like 25 feet from where I was at, they had anywhere from a dozen to 500 rats in their house, and they decided the solution was to flood their crawl space for 3 days. Just put a hose down the door for the crawl space and let it run for 3 days. And of course, then I was worried about the rats looking for dry ground and running to me. So we packed up the old RV and hit the road for a month and just sort of hopped around while we try to let this figure out the situation. And we ultimately ended up on an old family milk farm, but it was not sustainable. There was no services. There's nowhere really to park. It was just not ready for us. And so we couldn't stay there for very long. And we were running off of solar and all of that kind of stuff. And didn't have water, didn't have a way to dump our tanks, etc. So we kind of went back to our main home base, thought, okay, it looks like it's safe. Put out lots of rat traps, sprayed, you know, all that kind of stuff, did all the things we could. I find cameras to be really effective. It's something people don't talk about, but, you know, Ring cameras and Wyze cameras and these types of things can be very effective at finding critters like this. And they're Wi-Fi and they have long-lasting battery life, and you can put them in little nooks and crannies and catch them. So cameras, I also deployed several cameras, which can be very effective. And it was sort of a temporary thing. We knew probably before the end of summer we'd try to find somewhere else. And what we decided the best route was, let's go build out that spot at the farm. And so we built out a spot there with some gravel, and we put in plumbing for water and power and all that kind of stuff. And then we went off on our summer road trip with Brent, with the kiddos, where we baked. And then we, on our way back, instead of going to our old home base, we went to the farm and started building it out some more. And it was not ideal at first. The situation was not ideal. And I think you'd understand this one. So this is a picture at Ange. It's an old milk farm. Mm-hmm. Have you been there yet?
1: No.
0: Okay. So it's an old milk farm. I don't even know. I should find out how many acres it is. But I can walk around, and it's over 2 miles, and I haven't walked the whole farm. So it's really big.
1: Wow.
0: Which is great, because you can walk around. You can go for a walk and take the dog off leash and all that stuff. But it has a well that's about 150 feet deep or something. It's like a super deep water well. And it has tons of water, which is fantastic. And we're able to run some plumbing and get it over to the RV. And it took so much work. Mm-hmm. And then we poured the water. We turned on the water, and it was, oh, we got running water. And Hadia's father tells us, oh, you're going to love the taste of this water. This is true well water. And I grew up on well water, and I genuinely, I loved it. I thought it tasted great. Well, a few days go by, and we notice something's wrong. And we think maybe like the vent to the black tank is broken, because it kind of smells like poop.
1: Oh my God.
0: Yeah.
1: The water does?
0: Well, that's what we discovered. It's the water that smells like rotten eggs, actually.
1: Mm.
0: The water, but we didn't know at first.
1: Yeah.
0: Because, like, you'd run the toilet and it would stink. And you'd think, that must be the black tank.
1: Right.
0: But it's actually the
1: burping
0: water in the, something like that, or venting wrong or whatever.
1: Yeah.
0: But it was actually the water in the toilet bowl.
1: Gross.
0: Or the water. I know.
1: Her dad likes the taste of that?
0: Yeah. Well, so it turns out, too, I think, like, the sulfur smell, because that's what causes it,
1: yeah,
0: the rotten egg smell. I guess it can be worse in the summer.
1: Oh.
0: And better in the winter because...
1: Do you have to treat the well? Is that the problem?
0: Yeah, I guess maybe you could. I think it's stuff that's in the ground.
1: Oh.
0: Yeah. So you got to treat
1: it
0: like
1: a... But it's a retired farm, so it's not like it's actively being sprayed with.
0: No.
1: It's just weird.
0: It's just maybe... It could just be the ground,
1: you know?
0: Oh, my God, though. It's so bad.
1: Well, so what are you going to do?
0: So I've been looking into different filter solutions, and they range from like $35, of course, to $2,000,
1: right,
0: depending on what you want to have done.
1: Yep.
0: So you can put filters in line, and so I have a cheap one in line right now, like a $25 one, and it helped.
1: Mm-hmm.
0: So it like knocked it down 50%. So I'm going to put another one.
1: So this isn't drinking water?
0: No, not yet. No. No, I mean, we don't generally drink out of the tap in the RV. We sort of bring water in, but we do use it for like... dishwashing or running the toilets or teeth brushing or taking a shower, right? So we have to get it decent, right?
1: Yeah.
0: So I think ultimately the long-term solution is I'm going to get a sophisticated filter system that'll make it like premium water. But right now I just got to get the damn stink out. Like you would not.
1: Yeah, no, I wouldn't. you can just end it there.
0: Yeah.
1: I wouldn't.
0: And like took like a few days to figure it out.
1: Yeah.
0: Because you don't think of the
1: right,
0: water.
1: Of course.
0: And then I think the way we figured it out is we poured a cup of water for something. We don't normally drink a cup of water from the faucet, but we poured a cup of water for something and held it. It was like, oh my God.
1: Yeah.
0: And then went outside and like poured it from the faucet and like, oh my God.
1: Yeah.
0: It's in the water. It's in the water. So like, oh man, totally nerd out, deep diving into the filtration system, all of that. And I think I'll have a solution pretty much in place. The thing though, it's so I go through this, it's these ups and downs. Because when you build out a new home base, nothing's there. You don't have anywhere to like cook outdoors, you don't have anywhere to sit outdoors, you don't really have anywhere to park, you don't have any power, and like you have to build it all out. And it takes so long. And then we'd stay at these places for like 2 to 5 years. So you're constantly doing like, is it worth this effort? But this time it's like, no, I'm just going to fix the water. It's going to be worth it. I'm going to fix the water.
1: So where do you dump your black tank?
0: They put in a septic system for us, although it's not great because they want $400 a month to service it. So
1: it has to be serviced monthly?
0: Yeah.
1: Oh, like emptied?
0: Yeah.
1: Because it's just a tank. I see. A dump tank.
0: Yeah. Uh-huh. So what we can do for $130 a month is they'll come out and weekly they'll dump a porta potty. So I might dump into that.
1: You're going to get a porta potty?
0: And then they bring it out. Like you rent it.
1: Yeah.
0: And they drop it off. And then I'm going to run a pipe from my tank, a hose, into that porta potty.
1: Oh my gosh, that's funny.
0: Yeah.
1: Oh, so you won't actually use the porta potty?
0: Well, you could.
1: Yeah, sure.
0: You could, which maybe the kids might when they're outside or something. But yeah, and then they're just going to come out and dump that. That's what I'm thinking.
1: That's creative.
0: Because $400 a month is crazy
1: that
0: to
1: is
0: dump
1: stupid.
0: Poop.
1: Yeah.
0: And I'm trying to do with the math here, and I'm like, you know, this is an old dairy farm. They've got a whole sewage system here. Like, is there any? No, we can't, no. But, you know, they dealt with a lot of poop at this dairy farm.
1: Right.
0: There's these slots all over the place where they would wash all of the waste into, and then it had all this whole drainage system underground and everything.
1: Well, just dump into the slots.
0: I know. I thought about it. But, you know, ugh.
1: And then your water will taste.
0: Yeah. It gets to the well. Like, it's the smell's back.
1: Yeah. Right.
0: What happened? My filters aren't working. But we were kind of lucky because there's an old milk shed where they would line all the, you know, the cows up and they would do their thing.
1: Wow.
0: And they've got a lot of power. I guess all this equipment took considerable amount of power. And so we were able to tap into that and run that over to our spot. And then it overlooks this man-made pond that they used for irrigation and stuff. So it's a pretty big pond. And then off to the left is of the sort of hill that we're up is this wildlife preserve. I think it's owned by the city, and it's also a lake, which turns out it's so handy to find your property on a map when you're next to a lake. Because you just find the lake on the map.
1: Right.
0: And then, oh, that's me.
1: Yep.
0: What a hack that's been. Even out in the back, like, oh, there's the lake. But I don't think the kids are thrilled. I don't think the kids love it. You know, because before our home base was essentially
1: in town. Yeah.
0: And they love that. They're at that age where
1: Is there a bus stop nearby, though?
0: Right by.
1: Oh, yeah. Well,
0: I know. And the buses are free for kids.
1: Right.
0: So, I know. But, you know, it's not the same. It's not the same when you just walk out the door and you go a few feet and you're kind of down. Well,
1: yeah.
0: You know, more than a few feet. But you're basically downtown. It's all a flat walk the whole way. But, you know, Dylan and his buddies camped over because the one thing that is neat is we have all this land now. And so there's spots all over the farm where the kids could camp and they don't see us. And it's like they're off in the woods. Right. And so Dylan and his buddies this last week came over and camped and they were able to walk to town and walk back. So it's doable.
1: Oh.
0: It's, you know, it's like it's a 2 mile walk, which is no big deal for them.
1: Yeah.
0: They walk that all the time.
1: Well, one of them doesn't.
0: Well, yeah,
1: that's for sure.
0: Well, did you hear what happened?
1: No.
0: Oh, yeah. OK, so. So dad's trying to make, you know, everybody happy. We got the new farm, and I love the idea they're going to come out and tent camp on the new farm. But also, they want to walk around downtown during the sunset, right? They want to walk around during the sunset. So we get to the farm, and I say to the kids, I'm like, before you take off, because I know you're going to be gone for hours, go find your camp spot and set up your tents.
1: Oh, goodness.
0: You know where this is going already, right?
1: They tried to set up the tent in the dark?
2: Yeah. So they don't do it. They don't do it.
1: Of course
2: not. They go downtown. They spend hours downtown walking around. I send them some cash so they can all go get burgers. It's really kind of cute. I'm really glad they had a great time. But 8:30 or 8 o'clock, and I look at my phone, oh, sunset's at 8:30. So I send Dylan a text message at 8 o'clock. Hey, you got a half hour before sunset. Why don't you come home and set up the tent before it's dark? No, we really want to be here when the sun sets. This is the whole thing. And he had mentioned like 2 weeks ago when he was planning this whole thing, I want them to be downtown during the sunset. So I knew that was a goal. And I'm like, right, but you understand, you're going to have to walk this farm in the dark and set up two tents that you have no idea how to set up in the dark. Oh, it'll be fine. It'll be fine.
1: I'm like, did you have to help?
2: I know, I refused.
1: Oh.
2: Yeah.
1: So they figured it out then.
2: So I'm like, all right, so... Because you know, I'm old, 9:30 or 10 o'clock, I text them, and I'm always checking them on Find My.
1: Right.
2: And they're walking back, but they're taking their time. They're stopping at parks and stuff like that.
1: Sure.
2: Because there's a couple parks along the way.
1: Hooligans.
2: Yeah. And I'm like, hey, I'm about to go to bed. Last offer, I can come pick you guys up if you don't want to walk the rest of the way, because you got like another half mile to go, right? No, we're mogging, he says. We're having a great time.
1: Oh, my gosh. Yeah. Of course, yes.
2: Yeah. All right. So I go to bed. And I managed to fall asleep, which is incredible because usually, I'm like a little worried it's like I managed to fall asleep even with my CPAP on.
1: Right.
2: So this is
1: incredible.
2: 10 for 10. Going to bed at a decent hour, CPAP's on, I'm asleep. And I tell him if anything goes wrong, give me a call.
1: Mm-hmm.
2: And he doesn't usually call, he texts, right?
1: Mm-hmm.
2: Well, my phone starts ringing right as I fall asleep. And I was just falling asleep. So I'm worried. I grab my phone. Oh, what's going on? He's like, Dad, I think I need you to come pick us up. Like, okay, what's going on? Well, there's some guy, and I think he's yelling at his girlfriend, but he seems real angry, and it's freaked us out. I'm like, okay, of course, he couldn't have just accepted the invite for me to come pick you up. All right, so of course, I get in the car, and I go pick him up. And it was all fine, but they were a little freaked out from the yelling, and, you know, it's like, fine, I'll come pick you up if you're weirded out. So I drive, like, the half mile. They were almost home. I go, I get them loaded up, and I'm on the way back, and I realize... They don't have a campsite. They don't have their tents.
1: Right.
2: They have tons of stuff. Like, it would take multiple trips. Like, how about, when we get back, we'll load up the car, and I'll take you out, and I'll help you find a camp spot with the headlights. Mm-hmm. So we loaded up.
1: Oh, yeah.
2: And it was loaded to the ceiling. The car was loaded to the ceiling with all their stuff. And so we're driving around, ba-bump, ba-bump, ba-bump. We're driving around the farm, ba-bump, ba-bump, ba-bump, looking for a place. And I had one in mind. So I pull up in there, and it's a decent spot. But, you know, now that it's dark, like, you don't know if you're setting up on top of spiders or a beehive. Like, you just have no idea, right? Thankfully, it was like a harvest moon, so it was almost like a distant light was on.
1: Mm-hmm.
2: And I'm like, did you guys even bring a flashlight? And they're like, no, but we got our phones. So all of four of them have their phones out with the flashlights on. They're like forming a circle around the tent. And I'm just unloading stuff. I'm like, all right, I'm out of here. Good luck with the tent, boys. And I guess it took them like an hour and a half.
1: Yeah. Wow.
2: But they got it done.
1: Yeah.
2: But I don't think they got much sleep because it was a warm night.
1: Yeah. Well, the report that I got was one got 9 hours.
2: Whoa.
1: Two got 6 hours and Dill didn't go to sleep.
2: That's what he told me too.
1: Yeah.
2: He told me it was too warm and he couldn't sleep. But like, he could have just walked back to the RV. It was like less than a half a mile. He could have walked. And they did at one point walk back to the RV, which was another time they woke me up.
1: Oh, man.
2: At like 1 a.m.
1: I didn't even know you slept.
2: I know, right? I know.
1: Right?
2: That was sort of like the thing. I was like, this was like, I was sleeping.
1: Yeah.
2: I'm like, oh, this is what, and it was Saturday night. So
1: I guess you got to appreciate it.
2: It's like the night before. Yeah, it was the night before LUP too. So I'm like, please just get some good sleep.
1: Right.
2: But they came back at one point, grabbed snacks and more pillows and blankets and left again.
1: Mm.
2: And I'm like, well, you could have just set up a bed there and crashed there. That would have been fine.
1: Mm-hmm.
2: Silly kids. But it has been quite the adventure. So it's sort of the summer adventure. But there's so much to do before winter to, like, winterize stuff. And the water's all going to freeze. And whatever filtration system I come up with for this rotten egg smell is going to have to be shelved during the winter because the filters can't freeze. So I have to come up with a totally different solution.
1: Because the filters are outside?
2: Yeah.
1: Oh.
2: And they're filled with water. And they crack, they expand, and they bust. You might ask me how I know. I've gone through a couple of them. It's just the worst.

0: And now, on with the show.
1: Well, I'm just going to make a quick call to the launch. I haven't checked in since yesterday. 774-462-5667. That's it. All right. 774-462-5667. Call now.
2: And we did have a nice batch of voicemails this week. Thank
3: Ooh.
2: You. I know. You see that nice
3: I
2: list?
3: I do.
2: There?
3: Wow.
2: Isn't that great? A guy named Ryan's back with his dozenth.
3: Yeah, dozenth.
2: Is that how you say it?
3: 12th.
2: Well, I don't like 12th. I just don't like the way it sounds. But he's back with more calls.
4: Hey, JB Launch Crew. This is a guy named Ryan. Long time, 12 times. I made it to a dozen, baby. And you mentioned Cybite in response to my last voicemail, and I just keep waiting for the day Chris comes to his senses and relaunches it. I miss that podcast so much. Anyway, I'm calling about the age verification rules that are starting to roll out on the internet because that was the topic. And I don't know where I stand as a parent, but I'm someone who is in recovery, and I'm a moderator on a subreddit called /r/stopdrinking. And we've noticed there's a recent decline in visitors and subscriptions, and we're starting to wonder if it's a result of the age verification requirements because that forum has been ruled as containing adult content. I mean, it's a forum where people with addiction help other people with addiction, and certainly that topic is going to include some adult topics, but if you have young people struggling with addiction, I imagine they're actively living out those adult topics already in their lives, and now they have one less place they can go to try and get help and support. That, to me, just seems more harmful than helpful. And on another note, Chris, man, I cannot believe the tirade you threw at the end of LUP. Threatening to cancel the launch if you didn't get more voicemails? Oh, man. I'm just hoping that these last dozen or so contributions I've made to this great podcast can in some small way help convince you to keep it alive. Anyway, I hope to hear you guys later this week and in weeks to come. And keep up the great work, everyone. Thank you.
2: A guy named Ryan is hanging on by a thread. I think maybe your voicemail is alone, saving it. We shall see. We did have some good calls.
3: Yeah. So congratulations on your recovery. I actually started going to Al-Anon. I don't remember. I think I'm 6 or 7 years in, and I was the treasurer for 5 years of my local Al-Anon. And for those of you that don't know, Al-Anon is for friends and families.

0: rights of alcoholics. So anyway, those groups are very, very supportive, and congrats.
1: Yeah. All right. You ready for our next one?
0: Mm-hmm.
1: It's from listener Hank. Hank, are you there? Hank, are you there?
2: Well, I was down at my local propane stop, and this nice gentleman told me, well, if I don't call that launch, well, they might end the show. Now, I thought, that boy ain't right. With all the great colors and stories being shared, how the hell could they? But, Chris, if a feller wants to train a bird or a wild animal,
1: yeah,
2: you got to earn their trust, typically through their stomach.
1: Mm.
2: But if you feed one, well, you might get more than you bargained for. And them corvids, they got a great memory, so you better not slight them in any way. Well, that's it. Call the launch, fellas. Take care.
0: Is that Jeff?
3: What? That was not Hank Hill.
1: Huh. You know, I gotta say, the birds at the farm are the biggest birds I've ever seen. So there's golden eagles, which I didn't know were a thing in the Pacific Northwest, and they're big.
0: Cool.
1: And then bald eagles don't go white until they're older.
0: Where are your sound effects right now?
1: Oh, you're right. I should bust out an eagle sound effect. Did you know this? They don't get a white head until they're older.
0: Yeah, I do know that.
1: I did not know
0: There's
1: that.
0: An eagle's nest that I watch by my house all the time.
1: Yeah, well, yeah. I'm eagle nest watching, and I'm discovering this. It's really fascinating.
0: Yeah, teenagers.
1: Yeah, teenagers. It's crazy. And then the ravens are like the size of a small dog.
0: Mm-hmm.
1: They're huge. And so last night, we were walking around to lock up the gates to finish the night, and I'm not even kidding. I think at one moment, it was kind of creepy, about 70 ravens just lifted up all from the farm at once, just all over the farm, up into the air. And then they all together flew over to the neighbor's tree, and then they were circling around the neighbor's tree, and then the other ravens around that tree went in the air, and then they all just took off.
0: Did it sound like the movie Birds?
1: That's exactly what Hidea said. It's like, that sounds like Birds. It was crazy. All right. Next voicemail comes from Magnolia. I think, you know, he's trying to save the show.
4: Hey, it's Magnolia. Like, I know you've already made the decision, but I'm, you know, it's really depressing that there's only really one JB show left, and I don't know, man. Like, I've been listening for years, a decade now, and it's just like it sucks that the network's dying like this, and you're talking about even Linux Unplugged. I don't even know, like you can't kill the launch, man. You just can't do it.
1: Well, you got to get calls. We don't have calls. You know what I mean? Like, it's just it's the simple dynamic of it.
5: Hey, Lunchers, it's Magnolia Mayhem. Again, sorry for calling twice in one episode, but I guess, you know, this may be my last opportunity.
0: Go ahead and
5: get as much use out of it as possible. But I remember on the LUP episode yesterday, from my perspective here on Monday, but there was this talk of the tool
1: Crush,
5: and it reminded me a lot. I forget exactly what it was. I remember Chris talking about having some issues. I don't even actually remember what it was because I was listening live, and I try not to go back and listen to it anyway. But there's also a tool called the Warp Terminal, and it sounds very similar, but it's actually really slick. And figured, you know what, it might be worth looking into, or else I just completely misunderstood the problem one way or another. I don't know. Has it been 2 minutes yet? I bet I could keep talking.
1: Oh, my gosh.
5: Yeah, so kind of partly cloudy. Very sunny. It's weirdly hot here, even though it's partly cloudy. And, I'm sitting across from a gas station on my lunch break. Talking to the lunch is kind of funny, huh? 2 minutes?
1: Call us during lunch.
5: That's a cat. The cat. What is that cat doing?
0: Oh, my goodness. Magnolia's going to single-handedly kill the show with these voicemails.
5: 2 minutes. I'm about to turn my air conditioner back on. It's warming up in here quick.
0: Yep.
5: Dang. Oh, look. That's a very low-flying plane. Mimosa trees. They're pretty cool. And some alcohol after them, didn't they? Yeah. Anyways, 2 minutes.
0: There it
5: two
0: is.
5: Minutes.
1: Oh, you got it.
0: Yeah.
3: The heck?
1: You got it. And Magnolia came back with one last call in an effort to save the show.
4: Oh, yeah, that's what I was going to do. Okay, Cat, Mimosa, Alcohol. That was the memory I was trying to get back around to. Last episode, two cats having issues. I am not an animal behaviorist by any stretch of the imagination. But I was just thinking, like, I know that, like, I've seen this happen with some people that hate each other before. It's like one person hates the other person or whatever that is. But, like, sometimes you need a little chemical accelerant, lubricant, something like that. You know, like, get the people that hate each other pliable before and then introduce them to each other. So what I'm saying is catnip. You get some catnip, right? But the cages next to each other with, like, some kind of, like, non-transparent thing between the two cages. Get them feeling good. Pull the non-transparent thing up.
1: What's so behind this door?
4: Now see each other. And if it goes wrong, you can just flap it back down and draw something else. I don't know.
1: Nothing there.
4: It works with humans, right? That's what I was trying to remember. Anyway, cool. Yep. Anyway.
1: Thanks, Mayhem. So you could
0: yeah.
1: just a little door that slides. Oh,
0: yeah,
1: nothing there.
0: I mean, okay, so here is we still have the new kitten named Toes, right? And he is staying in Abby's room unless the other cats are outside, and then he has free roam of the house. But he likes sitting in this small, like, short cat tree. It's like 2 feet off the ground. He likes laying in that, and Gypsy will be outside the sliding glass door looking at him, trying to attack him. But that wasn't enough. So she went and caught a blue Stellar Jay and brought it to the door and killed it in front of us. Like, and this kitten, Toes, is not that much bigger than this blue Stellar Jay. And blue Stellar Jays, like, Gypsy can hunt because you blink and the blue Stellar Jay is like, not going over there.
1: Cat's a killer.
0: And she caught one. And that bird was looking at me. The bird tried to escape. Oh, man.
1: Oh.
0: It was horrible. So,
1: Oh, yeah, no.
0: I have video of it.
1: Oh, no, that's good.
0: Yeah. So I think she will kill him. I think he needs to be a little bigger. I'll have I'll have a vet bill and I'll have a burial. Like,
1: no
0: is
1: kidding.
0: What it will be.
1: Oh, my gosh. Wow. That cat. That's some skills, really, to be honest with you. That's some skills. Thank you, Magnolia. I think you're single-handedly helping save the show, you and Ryan. All right. Now, Open Source Accountant wants to kill the show because he calls in to take me to account. It's totally fair, but he's going after me.
6: Chris, it's Derek, the Open Source Accountant here. Long time since I called, but I gotta admit, I'm watching all these different options, and I'm wondering what's going on with, like, the Jupyter Party subscription. Will that be moving over to the Fountain platform as you start migrating? As someone who is already paying for, I think I pay for the Jupyter Party, and then I also pay for the what used to be the Coderly. I think now that pays for the launch. I'm starting to get confused on the different payment rails, and it's starting to get overwhelming. I would love a primer and a little bit of an explanation of how it's getting paid, like what all these are for now, and kind of what the plan is going forward. As someone who loves supporting what you do, I just want to know if I'm going to be jumping rails a bunch of times in the near future or what I should be expecting, because that's a lot of work on my side. I'd love some clarity. Thanks.
1: Well, you just got to get over and help straighten me out. You got to straighten me out, right? Come over for a few days. We'll go through things. We'll straighten it out. This is exacerbated, this problem, by two factors. Number one is I recently launched a test membership through Fountain FM for This Week in Bitcoin because they have a brand new platform that puts the membership deets in the RSS feed and would be cross-platform between any podcast app that wants to implement it. So that's a particular appealing, and you can pay in fiat or Lightning.
0: Mm.
1: So these are particularly appealing to me, but it does not integrate with Memberful because Memberful is its own unique proprietary platform, which is kind of honestly the rub. Then the second issue is I haven't really committed to integrating fully This Week in Bitcoin into Jupyter Broadcasting.
0: Yeah.
1: It's just so different, you know, and it's not in the Linux and open source. Well, it's so silly because it is, right? It is open source free software, and the entire Bitcoin node infrastructure is all on Linux. But
0: yeah, it's tangential, not necessarily complementary.
1: Yeah, if that's the thing, is it doesn't necessarily complement the traditional lineup.
0: Mm-hmm.
1: And so if I put it in the Jupiter Party feed, it actually could cause some people to unsubscribe.
0: Right. It's a delicate balance.
1: It is. And it's my bad. It's my bad. It really is. And so I am both testing a new platform and I am hesitant to integrate it into the Jupiter Party. And I recently asked, I put a message out to the party members and asked, you know, would you like to see This Week in Bitcoin's bonus content that I'll be creating soon show up mm-hmm. in your Signal feed? And about half of them said yes and half of them said no.
0: Mm.
1: So it's like a 50-50 split.
0: Yeah. Half of those that responded.
1: Yeah.
0: Yeah.
1: Yeah.
0: Mm.
1: So there it sits for now. But there does need to kind of be like a clarifying of it all. And then the other thing is we need to make sure that the Jupiter Party members always are getting all of the features they want. So if there was a way for me to grant access to them, like I could put it up on another file share or something like that, but I wasn't spamming the RSS feed or however people would look at it, then I would take that compromise. It's tricky. It's really tricky. Especially while we're also trying to test stuff. So I get it. And I tend to move pretty quick so we can have a couple of threads going at once, and that can be kind of confusing. But I appreciate the support.
0: Mm-hmm.
1: You know, and I guess I've always viewed it as pick the avenues that make sense to you. But it is tricky with the party membership and now creating bonus content for TWIB. I would like to publish it there without turning people away. And they don't give me a mechanism to like create a second RSS feed for you that you could subscribe to. It's you get it or you don't get
0: right,
1: it.
0: Right, where you can uncheck.
1: Yeah. But all right, should we switch to live calls? We got a couple live calls coming in.
0: Oh,
1: right now.
0: My goodness.
1: We have somebody that's been on hold for a bit. There looks like they're calling from Minneapolis. Let's see if we can pull them in. I have no idea. Minneapolis, you're on the line with Chris and Ange. Are you there?
7: Hey, Chris and Ange. This is Ross de Calavera.
1: Well, hello, Mr. Calavera. Long time no talk.
7: Yeah, I was into the boosting when you first got into all that. Been listening since like 2008, 9.
0: Oh, my goodness.
7: Something Woo! Like that.
0: Woo-hoo! Long timer.
7: Yeah. So I just, I got a little notification in my podcast 2.0 app that y'all were live, and I don't normally listen. And the first thing that comes on is you're desperate for callers. So here I am.
1: Gotta save the show. You gotta save the show. Ange has been telling me behind the scenes that if we don't get more calls, she's canceling.
0: Oh, my. No. Stop it.
1: That's what you've been saying.
0: That I'm going to what?
1: You're going to cancel the show if we don't
0: no.
1: get more calls.
0: Oh, my gosh.
1: Now she won't admit.
0: I said no such thing.
1: Well, now, is this your first launch ever? Or you were subscribed. So you got in the 2.0 app. That's great. So you're listening on the lid stream. How's it working?
7: I am. You know what? It's great. I started out as a Fountain user and then Podverse, and now I'm Cast-O-Matic on iOS.
1: Oh, Cast-O-Matic's great.
7: And it's awesome with that live notification. And to be honest, I don't get many live notifications. It's you, Podcasting 2.0, and that's it.
1: You know what's funny, dude, is this is bonkers to me. It's the number one sleeper thing that a podcaster could do. To put their podcast in front of the noise of all of the other podcasts in the world.
0: Mm-hmm.
1: These podcasters are so lazy and so stupid. Like, they could be leaning into this and they could be getting ahead of everybody else and taking advantage of this stuff. And they just don't even see it. You just said it. Out of all the podcasts you listen to, it's us and one other podcast that's sending you push notifications to listen. These dummies are missing it. They're missing it. They're crazy.
7: Well, and I'll tell you what, I listen to a few different like 3D printing podcasts, and one of them, they always talk about how they're just there for the fans. They're not wanting to make any money. It's strictly informational, and you know, the engaging with the community is what keeps them going. And it's like, well, next time they throw out their email, I'm going to send them something and be like, you should really look into Podcasting 2.0 because you just need the lit tag and a live stream, and you don't have to do the boosts. I mean, you can do the funding tag and stuff now to send people to Patreon or whatever else. But like you said, the bar is pretty low now. Things are pretty well documented, and I think it's a lot easier than people think it might be.
1: Yeah. And some of the hosting platforms, just check in the box these days. You just check the box. So that's pretty great, too.
7: Yeah, the one that I'm thinking of, I think they're still on Libsyn for their host.
0: Mm.
7: So I don't know if that would work out, but
1: that is a problem.
0: Yep.
1: If you do end up emailing them, you could tell them that they could use a service called Podcast Mirror, and they could put Podcast Mirror in front of their standard RSS feed, and it will inline add Podcasting 2.0 features without them having to modify their primary feed. They will have to redirect people to the new feed that it generates, but essentially it takes their RSS feed and it mirrors that, and then it just inlays Podcasting 2.0 features, and Lit is one of them. So something you could...
7: Is that the Blueberry you got it. That does that?
1: You got it.
7: Yeah.
1: Okay. You tapped in.
7: Yeah,
1: there.
7: I totally forgot about that. I'll definitely mention that.
1: Yeah. Well, thank you for the call. Thank you, man.
7: Yeah,
1: nice to hear from
7: cool.
1: You.
7: Yeah, keep the show going. Good to call in.
1: All right. Saving the show one call at a time. Thank you.
7: Bye.
1: See you. All right, we got one more caller coming in. Who we got there, Ange? Where are they calling from?
0: Canada.
1: All right, Canada. Let's get Canada on the line, bringing them in. Canada, you are talking to Ange and Chris. Are you there? Hello, Canada. They may not have working phones up there.
0: No, so you hung up our hosting call instead of the previous caller.
1: So it's their fault?
0: No.
1: No, it's their fault. What can I click? Can I click this?
0: Oh, that's another caller.
1: Yeah, we got another caller. Callers?
0: Wait, can we talk to both of them
1: That's what I was trying to figure out. That's what I thought would be
0: They're
1: really cool.
0: In the host room. I think we need... Are we hosted? Are we connected?
1: I don't know. I'll find out.
0: Oh my goodness.
1: I was connected.
8: Welcome, host. You are now in the host room and can manage your callers
0: from the pink bar.
8: Web interface.
0: It has a pink bar.
1: All right, so do we have two callers on the line at the same time? Did we do it? Did we successfully have two callers?
9: Hello?
1: Well, hi there.
0: Are you Canada or Netherlands?
9: I'm the Netherlands.
1: Oh, hello, Netherlands.
9: I'm Britain.
1: And then Canada, are you there?
10: Can you hear
1: there?
10: Me?
1: Yep.
10: I'm Canada.
1: Whoa! How about that? All right, cool. All right, so Canada, stand by. We're going to talk to Byte Bit, and then I'm going to come back to you. Stand by. I just want to see if I could do it. So, Byte, what are you up to right now? You're not... Oh, you are in the mumble. You could have mumbled me, Byte.
9: But what's the fun of having a phone number when you can't call it?
0: Right? Yeah, 774-462-5667.
1: She's got it. She can call the launch.
9: There we go.
1: What's new, Byte? What are you up to right now? Were you listening to the show and doing what?
9: Yeah, I've been training in the heat, so that was kind of taxing on my body, and now I'm really tired. So, the temperatures went up to 35 degrees Celsius. That's about 95 degrees Fahrenheit.
0: Yep.
9: And I have been training on a concrete surface.
0: Oh.
9: So I've been radiated from the top and the bottom.
1: Yeah.
0: Burnt crisp.
1: Yeah. So,
9: yeah.
1: Seems like to me the procedure would be to listen to the show in a cold shower. Go take a cold shower.
0: Yes.
1: Did Canada hang up on us?
9: Oh, certainly.
1: Oh, Canada
9: well,
1: hung
9: I,
1: up on
9: I
1: us. Go ahead.
9: I built my own split air comms system in my home. So, because in Europe, the houses aren't built for the heat. They're built for cold and damp. But a little fun news. I got called yesterday by the place that I applied for a job for. And they're like, okay, we tried like five other contestants and you were always the... measurement, the comparing, and we still had to accept you were our top choice, so you will get an offer this week.
1: Yay,
0: so,
1: awesome. Congratulations!
0: Congrats.
9: For a new job.
0: And they'll let you still listen to the launch?
1: I hope so, right? You're going to be able to listen
0: or
1: to
0: it. Or is it the Netherlands is probably not your during your work day?
1: Oh, that's
0: true.
1: That's a time hack.
0: This is evening. Yeah, a time hack.
9: And, in the evening about 8 p.m., the show starts, so I've got all the time to listen to the launch.
0: Nice.
1: Well, thank you for calling in. I hope you can cool down. I recommend take the phone into the shower and turn us up and take a cold shower and cool down. You know?
9: Absolutely.
1: All right, bye. We'll talk to you soon. Thanks for calling.
9: Yep. Bye-bye.
1: All right, let's go see if we can pop over to Canada now. They're calling in, and they dropped off, but they're back, so let's bring them in. Canada, you're on the line with Angela and Chris. Are you there?
11: Hi, yep, I'm here.
1: Hello, sir.
11: This is, my nickname is Papa John there.
0: Oh, yeah.
1: Hi, Papa John.
0: Saw you in the chat.
1: What's going on today?
11: Well, I had a question, like, so with fountain subscriptions, does it allow, like, do you have to have a fountain account to do those, or can you have like your own self-hosted thing and somehow do the Lightning invoices through like a self-hosted node, or do you need to be right on Fountain to do it?
1: It's a good question. So I think it's going to roll out in three stages. So stage one is you need a Fountain account, And then stage two is you'll need a Fountain account, but you'll be able to do it from the web and you won't need the Fountain app. And then stage three is going to be you just need a Nostr identity. So sort of a three-stage rollout, and we're on stage one right now.
11: Okay.
1: Yeah, it's you know, it's a work in progress. I would love it if they had at least the web part first, because I think that would help. But then again, as I've tested it, we have run into a couple of bugs. So it's probably best that we just, you know, take time and get it right.
11: Yeah, for sure. Then I just wanted to kind of respond about AI with electricians and stuff.
1: Yeah.
11: Like, at least I'm sure it's pretty similar in the States. Our code book is paywalled, so I don't know how good AI results would be for electrical code.
1: Ah.
11: Maybe. And then we have a pretty robust apprenticeship program in Canada. So, like, when you're starting out, you're typically, like, for 4 years, you're working with a journeyman who should know what he's doing, but that's not always the case either, so.
1: Sure. Seems like it'd be a good way to start, though.
11: Yeah.
1: As long as you have those people that can play those roles, I think that's becoming more and more of a problem. It seems to me, too, like that kind of information that's kind of down under lock and key, like you say, for the AI, they're probably going to get some big fat paycheck one day when some AI company comes along and writes them a check to license it or something.
0: Mm-hmm.
11: Totally, yeah.
1: Yeah. So until then, and then you'll have to pay out of the nose for that AI service, whatever it is.
11: Oh, I'm sure. Yeah.
1: Well,
11: I know the Canadian Standards Association, they've got their own app now, and they're probably going to work out how to put AI in there at some point, I bet. But
1: Papa John, thank you for the call.
11: Yeah.
1: It's nice hearing from you. Appreciate it. Taking the time and all of that. Call again, okay? Call back.
11: Yeah, will do.
1: All right. Have a good one. You can take the rest of the day off now. You've earned it. Good job. Thank you, everybody, for calling in. And we have one last voicemail to finish off the call-in segment. This is from Mark in Michigan.
12: Hey, guys. This is Mark calling from beautiful northern Michigan, actually Lake City, Michigan. Love the show. I got turned on to you from the self-hosted podcast. Really wish that would come back, but I'm thankful that I found it because I found you. Love the content, and actually my wife loves the content too. I want to chime in with some things that I've learned to do that I never thought I would learn to do. In the past couple of years, I just turned 55. In the past couple of years, I've learned to wire my whole house in Ethernet, create a home lab and a home networking, wire my shed with 100 amp, wire other RV spots. Yes, you're welcome to drive out to Michigan and get free. And most recently, I changed the thermocouple on a water heater. Doesn't sound like much, but I'm old to be learning how to do that. So, anyhow, love the podcast. Love you guys. And, please don't cancel. And one of these days, I'm going to sit down and figure out how to boost.
0: Right?
1: Nice. You know, that's a good list. The one that caught my attention, though, 100 amps to the shed.
0: Mm-hmm.
1: Like this entire house, because it's a
0: former military,
1: is 100 amps. The service to this house is 100 amps, and he has that going to a shed.
0: Yeah, what's going on in there?
1: I bet it sounds like maybe he's got like an RV hookup coming off that.
0: Grow plants. What?
1: Yeah, I was thinking Bitcoin mining, but you might be right. Yeah. but that's really a great list. It feels good, too. Like, when you learn that kind of stuff, the next time something in that realm comes up, it's not a panic. It's not a worry. You got it under control. Thank you, everybody, for the call. Why don't you call the launch? Leave us a voicemail.

0: And now, as the French say, it is time for Le Boost.
1: Yes, and people support the show with a boost like Withers, who sent in 8,888 sats.
2: Put some macaroni and cheese on there, too.
1: They'd like to know, where did the name Jupiter Broadcasting come from? And also, their favorite note-taking program is Trillium Notes, and it is self-hosted. It's a good question, Withers. So, when you think of the name, the original Jupiter Broadcasting content lineup had things like Radio Revolver and Mac Murphy PI and song. It wasn't just Linux content. Some of it was old-time radio, so you wanted something that was kind of vague enough that sounded modern but also classic.
3: And space-themed. Mm-hmm. Something Side about
1: was
3: space.
1: In that early lineup, too. Yeah, something kind of spacey. And also, we early on experimented with a project called Jupiter OS, which kind of inspired elementary OS. And we decided to bail on the whole OS thing and focus on the podcasting thing. And, dang near 20 years later, here we are. Thank you, Withers. Appreciate that support. Outdoor Geek comes in with 5,000 sats.
4: The traders love the vol.
1: Don't use soap. Dry with a paper towel.
3: I am unsure. Is that what? My injury? My cat bite injury?
1: I think it's just good advice in general.
3: Okay, just a general.
1: I think
3: okay.
1: It's just don't use soap, dry with a paper towel, unless it's plates, I think. I don't know. I think it's probably specific to something, but you could apply it to anything. Magnolia Mayhem comes in with 5,000 sats.
5: I am programmed in multiple techniques.
1: I only recently remembered this because it's been a while, but speaking of branded shirts, I indirectly got a Tailscale shirt from the Jupiter Broadcasting Matrix. I think it was after an interview. Someone posted a link for a free shirt. The link misspelled Tailscale, but it still went to a website and required personal information. Thinking I was about to get played by a scammer, I filled the form out with BS information and put the address of the post office I work at part-time as the address. That's a good hack.
3: That's funny.
1: Long enough later, I'd forgotten about my little adventure, and the postmaster came, walking up, asking me what the heck I had ordered, and then handed me a weirdly marked bag. I was scared that I'd made a mistake and gotten something bad, but I'd opened up to find a clear bag with a Tailscale shirt in it. So yeah, I do wear a branded shirt from time to time.
3: Nice. That's a funny story.
1: Yeah, I would have assumed scammer too. Thanks, Magnolia. Odyssey Westers here with Aroa Ducks. He says, I love that parody song, Fried Pork Chop, right? I love pork hips fried too. Have you ever had, what are they called, Ange, when you fry the pigs and you eat them? What is that called? Pork rinds.
3: Yeah,
1: pork You ever
3: rinds.
1: Had pork rinds?
3: I don't know. Yeah. I don't think so. Yeah. My dad used to eat those.
1: Oh, really?
3: Frog legs, yeah.
1: Yeah. I'd never had them until I met Hadia. She's diabetic, and so chips and stuff affect the blood sugar.
3: Mm-hmm.
1: Pork rinds don't as much. So I'm like, I can't. She's like, all right.
3: It's literally like
1: yeah.
3: pig skin.
1: Yeah.
3: Fried. That's.
1: I know.
3: That's
1: so gross. So then I go to this bar, and they make them fresh there.
3: Gross. I wonder what it smells like. Does it smell good?
1: I didn't smell it at all, because they had pretty good separation, but they brought it out while they were still hot from the fryer, and they were delicious.
3: I don't know. I don't know if I could do it.
1: I know. I didn't think I could either, but I ate the crap out of those things, let me tell you. It was really, really good. I really enjoyed it. Okay, you ready? We're moving on. Thank you very much. Appreciate the boost, Odyssey Wester. It's good to hear from you. We didn't get any Chuck E. Cheese boost this week, but Podbun came in, and he's got 5,444 sats.
6: This is why I have bedtime wine.
1: I'd feel much more comfortable if I could verify my ID through a government portal rather than sending it to a third party. They already have all information, and they've already issued me an ID in the first place. This is about age verification.
3: Yeah, mm-hmm.
1: Yeah, I don't like the idea of giving all of these companies our information. And then they all could lose it.
3: Right.
1: Just seems really bad.
3: Or sell it.
1: Yeah.
3: There's so many things.
1: He also boosted in saying, I'd love some JB quote shirts. We need to get on that.
3: Yes.
1: We probably need like some sort of swag person in the audience that's just passionate about swag that comes and like gives us a few great ideas and then we run with it. Because we're so heads down here, guys. We're just so heads down. That's why we don't get to it. We'd love it. And I'd wear it. I sure would.
7: Yep.
8: Mm-hmm.
1: PJ comes in with 6,666 sats.
9: Yep, that stands up to scrutiny.
10: You make me want to be a better man.
1: Aliens and cryptids, I have seen a few weird things.
3: Oh yeah, I forgot about that ask.
1: Yeah, I grew up in the desert where the skies were rather clear. On one particular road going to pick up my then girlfriend, now fiance, There are always just three dots just in sight off the windshield that would slowly form a triangle. This triangle would then rotate slowly as if it were scanning something. It would then break apart, separate, and then repeat. No planes doing this. I've never seen anybody, no planes doing this, but maybe satellites. But I do want to believe maybe the aliens are real.
3: Sounds like drones, too.
1: Could have been, but back then? Because they've been together for a long time.
3: Oh.
1: You know, the other thing that's really weird about this one, I did not expect this, and now it's kind of creeping me out, I have to be honest with you, is PJ's description is extremely similar to the description my stepdad gave me one time.
3: Oh.
1: A triangle that formed in the air, then broke apart, and then came back together is exactly the UFO encounter my stepdad saw when
3: crazy.
1: Hunting.
3: Hmm.
1: I don't know, Ange. That's a little weird. PJ didn't know that story. Huh. Thank you. Anybody else wants to boost in? I'd love to hear it. Thank you, PJ. Turd Ferguson rounds us out with 13,000 sats.
4: Turd Ferguson.
1: I believe that also makes him our baller this episode. Here's some age-old cat wisdom. Swap stance with blankets, give the old cat the VIP spot, and let them meet through through a door first. Slow intro, save lives.
3: Right, and furniture. Yes. So the toes has been hanging out inside a cat tree. About halfway up a 7-foot cat tree, there is a box, right? A carpeted box.
1: Is that the VIP spot?
3: Well, neither of my cats have ever used it, like ever. But Toes loves it and does catnip stuff in there. But when
1: just
3: Toes
1: getting high on the nip in there.
3: When Toes is put away, Gypsy has now began sleeping there.
1: Oh. Taken over now.
3: Yeah.
1: Yeah.
3: Like hunting,
1: claiming
3: like
1: the spot.
3: Hoping that she'll run
1: Return.
3: Into him. Yeah, yeah. When he returns.
1: And
3: so,
1: be
3: yeah.
1: ready.
3: Oh man. So yeah, it's scary. But I'm hoping that time will help and making this kitty a little bigger.
1: Yeah.
3: Will help. But I also need to get him fixed before he starts marking. I don't know when that will start, but I think he still might be a little too young to do that process.
1: Thank you, everybody who did boost. Appreciate you. 9 of your stream sats. We stacked a humble 7,570 sats for the streamers. When you combine that with everybody boosted, it was a rather unimpressive but still extremely grateful for 53,790 sats. The old show continues, really saved by the calls, the boosters, and the members. Thank you, of course, to everybody who supports the show with a boost or a membership. It means the world to us and keeps us going. If you'd like to boost in, Fountain.fm makes it easy. They self-host the lightning infrastructure and make it super simple to connect to different fiat sources, so that way you can get started. And then send us a message above 2,000 sats, and we'll read it on the show.

0: I realize what I've been doing wrong. I've been trying to convince you that you should invest in a house.
1: Mm-hmm.
0: But a house comes with maintenance and all kinds of additional costs. So why not get almost all the value of real estate without the house and buy a parking spot, right? A parking spot, Ange. This is a parking spot in Boston that goes for $160,000.
1: What the heck?
0: You can find a screenshot of the listing. So you can kind of see it's a little corner spot there in a parking garage that somebody else owns. Now, for a little background, this is a hot piece of real estate. You see, as you get closer to Beacon Hill, you can actually snap up some of these parking spots for as much as $200,000. Most buildings in Boston, according to a Redditor, especially on Beacon Hill, don't have parking since they're over 200 years old, and the entire neighborhood is under strict historical preservation laws. So, a few buildings that do have garages, and the standalone garages that have been built, well, those spots go for a massive premium.
1: There's no way. You could buy, like, five cars for that amount.
0: Yeah, some
1: or
0: of
1: Or, like, five new cars.
0: Some of them, this started about 20 years ago, and they were going for incredible money. Some of them today go for as much as $300,000.
1: That's insane.
0: So, I mean,
1: how much money are you making, though?
0: I know. Like, how bad do you need that spot, too?
1: Wow.
0: Yeah, I'd just rather not have a car, I think.
1: I would just hire somebody minimum wage to drive me, you know? Like,
0: it would be cheaper, wouldn't it? At least for the first year. All right, so, okay, there's another investment strategy. And, you know, a lot of times when the majority says Y, the smart investment is to do X. And so when everybody's running out of a building, you run in. When a knife is falling, you catch it. That's what they always say on Wall Street. Catch a falling knife.
1: What?
0: And, yeah. And now you also could have bragging rights.
1: Okay.
0: You could claim you live in a glass house. Check this thing out.
1: Yeah, which link do I click on?
0: Inside the $7 million. Okay. No. You click on the now you can live inside the glass house. I'll click on the other one because I want to walk you through it.
1: Six
0: beds, seven baths,
1: yes.
0: 10,000 square feet, and they've just recently lowered the price. This, these big ones, these mansions, they are so incredible and over the top that they've attracted a genre on YouTube, and that is the real estate influencer who likes to show you mansions, and this guy tries his best to sell this place.
2: This is a $7.1 million home in East Hampton made entirely out of glass. My name is Eric Conover, and I'm going to take you on a tour of this one-of-a-kind mega mansion.
0: Now, your monthly payment would be around $43,000 a month. but for that, you do get a four-car garage that has a private access underground tunnel.
1: Oh, okay. I was going to say, is it private? Because if it's made of glass.
0: Well, the garage is private. The rest of the house is not. And here's a bit more about the place. It's a really fascinating investment. It's an opportunity to catch a falling knife, as I say, and get yourself somewhere special.
2: Starting the tour here at the exterior of the home, this property is situated on almost 2 acres of land, which is huge for the Hamptons. You can see this is your front yard. It's been kept natural, how this land has been for hundreds of years. Right behind me, we have the gated entrance to the property.
0: Totally natural, except for this giant driveway and this huge gate, but otherwise, totes natural.
2: So welcome to the most unique home in East Hampton. So we always like to push the envelope in these tours, so we're filming this entire episode during the night. But just because this house is so incredible, I thought we had to do it justice. We're going to cut back now to show you what this place looks like during the daytime.
0: Now, you hear that echo?
1: Yeah.
0: Well, this might be part of why the house is had to be lowered from $7.1 million to $6.8 million to now $6 million. This house features two living rooms, but to make it extra awkward, the two living rooms are literally right next to each other. If you want to get from one side of the house to the other, you better bring a snack because you're going downstairs, you're crossing the house, and you're going back upstairs to get the other side of the house. It's really weird when it comes to the bathroom. The main floor has no bathroom. So guests have to jog downstairs to go to the bathroom. The plumbing does not exist in places you like because the builder forgot it. The cooling system?
1: What?
0: Yeah, the cooling system. Well, they tried to put these little tiny mini units all over the place, but it's a giant greenhouse in July in California.
1: Mm-hmm.
0: All glass walls.
1: What? It's in New York.
0: New York? Oh, is it? Okay. All football-sized glass all over the place. Just huge, huge, huge glass windows on the roof, huge glass windows on the side. Just a solar oven you can't escape. There's no walls, so there's nowhere inside you can escape the sun. And it has a warehouse feel to it.
3: Mm-hmm. Yeah, it does.
0: It's the craziest.
3: Just a box.
0: The nicest thing about it is the property. The rest is all just garbage.
3: There's a pool.
0: Yeah. So they've had to bring it down to $6 million for this place. Not probably going to go any lower. So now if you buy now, Angie, I think it's going to be a great deal. Could you imagine a payment of $43,000 a month for this place?
3: That's insane.
0: Okay. Boy, I just never seemed to really...
3: I do like the house. It's cool looking.
0: It is cool looking.
3: I wouldn't want to live there.
0: A movie, a studio should buy it and use it for movies. It looks like a house from a movie, right?
3: Yeah.
0: All right. I tried.
4: And the value of this is negative.
0: Okay. You can find links to which way we talked about at weeklylaunch.rocks. This was episode 31. You'll have everything listed out there. Also, our phone number and ways to boost. And of course, you could always join us live next Tuesday. Make it a vibe. That's what I said. Because, you know, the kids say it.
3: Mm-hmm.
0: And I'm pre-firing right now. I'm pre-firing about next week.
3: Yep. And mogging.
0: I'm definitely mogging. I don't exactly know what that is.
3: Mm-mm.
0: But I feel like I'm doing it.
3: Hopefully it's not inappropriate.
0: Yeah, hopefully. Thank goodness it's an audio podcast.
3: I think it means
0: podcast.
3: You're looking better than other people. Like, I think that,
0: we got to look that one up.
3: Yep.
0: Because they're apparently doing it all the time.
3: Mm-hmm.
0: All right. Well, if you can't catch us live on Tuesday, you can always catch us in your podcast app Wednesday morning. If you grab a 2.0 app, you get transcripts, chapters, and that live stream. From the beautiful Pacific Northwest and the mighty American West Coast, thanks for listening, and we'll see you right back here next week.

0: It's Pocket Hair with me, Chris. All right, maybe I shouldn't call it Pocket Hair. Maybe we'll stick with Pocket Office. Hello, everybody. I have great news. We have reached our bounty, and another Office Hours is already in the kitchen, getting whipped up. But I thought, let's take a brief moment with a little Pocket Office and tell you about a new Podcasting 2.0 feature that JB is working on. And I'm hoping you'll help us test it, because we're going to go into detail in the next episode of Office Hours. We're also going to chat about an improvement proposal to the Podcasting 2.0 project to make our little project really sing. So here's what we got going on. It is early days. I mean, this is a minimum viable project, I guess you could say. But I think you can handle it. And then you'll get a good picture, and it'll help you understand the conversation even more. So we have set up something that we are calling Jupiter Station. It's a 24/7 live stream with classic episodes and our weekly live streams. What's new and neat is that it is a Podcasting 2.0 feed with a live item tag in there, known as Lit. 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And one day, obviously, I hope to have every show with live item tag support. But we're not there yet, and we're starting here because it's a great way to test. And even if every single individual show feed had Lit support, I think I'd still want like a mainstream feed, so like an all shows live stream feed. So I just started here. It's called Jupiter Station. And you'll get old shows that the bot's picking and rotating for you, some really old stuff sometimes, some recent stuff. And then, of course, the weekly Coda radios, Linux Unplugged, any live event we're doing, like if we were live at Linux Fest or something like that, that would be on the stream as well on that Lit feed. And, you know, I don't often listen to the back catalog. It's hard to listen to yourself, at least I find it, especially younger me. Younger me is so dumb. But tuning into the feed and just letting the DJ bot pick it, it's actually kind of nice. Reminding me of old conversations and projects we worked on and just letting the system pick it for me. I've been enjoying that. But here's a few things that you should know are not working right now as you help us test this. Like I said, it's a minimum viable project. Big one, you'll probably notice right away. The individual show and episode metadata does not update per show or stream right now. So you could be... It just says the Jupiter Station feed. It doesn't update to what you're actually hearing on the stream. Obviously, we want to fix that. Also, the value block right now is static. So you can boost, but it doesn't reflect the current show you're listening to. The boost will support the stream, and we have it tagged as such as, hey, this was somebody who was saying thanks for the Jupiter Station. And it, of course, supports the network and all that. But it won't go to the individual show you're listening to as of right now. And that... That may always be the case with the station feed. Maybe not. I'm not sure there. Something to consider. And one other thing that I think is going to be really nice to have that isn't in there yet is we cannot update the pending or live status or ended status. So traditionally with these live item tags, I can actually go in and say, in an hour, Linux Unplugged is going to start. And so then if you happen to open up your podcasting app within that hour, you'll see, hey, by the way, you know, in 25 minutes or whatever it is by that point, in 25 minutes, Linux Unplugged is going to be live. Tap here. And then when it actually goes live, I can then send a push notification and change that status in your player to live. And of course, you can opt to not get that push notification. But if you don't want to miss a live stream of Linux Unplugged, and they are kind of bangers, it's nice to be able to get that push notification. We are not sending those out at this particular point in time. It is just a static feed that's always live, and you'd have to follow the actual calendar, which I did link in the description, to know when we're live. Eventually, we should be able to get to that point as well. It's really just a matter of getting it right, having a system that can generate the RSS XML file, put it up on object storage, send out a pod ping. It's building tools we don't have yet. But we can build those tools, and all of the things that I said that aren't working are possible to be fixed if we invest the time. And We invest the time if there's interest and demand by you, the audience. So if I see people testing this and listening to the stream and liking it and getting feedback, those are signals to me it's worth us investing our time. If I put it out there and it doesn't really go anywhere, it may just end up being a dead project or an MVP, or we get it a little bit further and just kind of keep it there, or we wrap it up. I'm not sure. We're just really careful how we spend our time. So I really gauge it based on kind of the traction it seems to get with the audience. So I'm putting it out there. I'd like to see if you like this, if you use it, and I'd like you to have a chance to try it before the next Office Hours comes out. Brent's traveling in Berlin right now, and then I'm taking the wife on a little birthday road trip for a couple of days. So we have bits of Office. We've never really done it this way. We have bits of Office Hours that are going to be pre-produced and ready to go, and then we're going to put it all together and ship it out to you. But we've been having a lot of kind of new idea. I don't know really how to put it. We've had like good ideas and bad ideas on ways we can go with putting together a show that's a bounty show where we don't have a weekly deadline. So if a guest falls through, we can kind of, well, we could let that slip for a day. Or if Brent's traveling, we can let that slip. Or, hey, if we have time to produce a bit here, we can do that. And we're still finding our rhythm with it, but man, do I like it when we get it right. I'm kicking myself when we get it wrong. Because I would have liked to have had the episode out right around when we hit our bounty, which was a couple of weeks ago, actually, I think, or a week ago. Whatever. I would have liked to have an episode out then. We're going to get closer and tighter as we figure this out, if we keep hitting those bounties, of course. And if you do boost into this pocket office, I'll put those sats towards our next bounty. But I am really stoked that we hit another one. Really, really looking forward to what we're working on and doing a technical deep dive into how this works and kind of some of the improvements and I'm hopeful some of the updates we'll see to Podcasting 2.0 to make this even better. 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Hey, I'll just tune this in like radio and just listen to a random JB show. That's what I've been doing. So that's why I'm really excited about this. You could have always gone to jblive.fm, but now it's like right there in the workflow. You know what I mean? And that, well, I think that has potential. All right. 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We've survived another fortnight, and somehow between the last episode and this episode, I think Alex became a big shot YouTuber.
1: Oh, did I?
0: You definitely upgraded the camera. For those that are tuning into the live stream on this Wednesday night, you're looking sharp.
1: I think the beard probably helps.
0: I'm liking the beard. You know I'm a fan of the beard.
1: I have launched a YouTube channel, officially official now. It's on the podcast too. Did a video this week on Ansible and Docker Compose secret management. So if you find that kind of thing interesting, there'll be a link in the show notes. I'm launching it kind of as an aside to a new consultancy company that I've been working on for the past few months. I have a very unfinished website over at ktzsystems.com. Basically what we're going to do, freelance infrastructure consulting and building cloud-based solutions using infrastructure as code for other people. So if that's of interest to you, shoot me a message over at contact@ktzsystems.com.
0: That sounds like a great idea, because what you can basically offer is, if they no longer want to work with you, you can hand them the playbooks or whatever it is, and the next people that take over can just stand everything up they need to. They got everything. It's self-documenting. They can recreate the infrastructure. It sort of is a guarantee of avoiding vendor lock-in is what you're offering.
1: That's the idea. I mean, all of my code's been open source for many years on GitHub, but that doesn't mean that everybody else understands quite how my brain works and how it all fits together. And, you know, there are people out there managing stuff for the cloud, So the idea is I've been working with some clients over the last few weeks who are very good in their field and they want to deploy solutions with other people. I know lots about ZFS backups and how to automate things and, you know, make things talk to other things over VPNs and do all sorts of infrastructure related stuff, right? But they're dealing with the client relationship side of things. And so I'm essentially a mercenary out for hire to build you your infrastructure.
2: Doo-loo-loo-loo. Wah, wah, wah, wah.
0: That could be your theme song, Alex, you know?
1: Right. Somebody needs to sample that. That's now the theme tune of selfhosted.show.
0: I am proud of you. That sounds like it's going to be a good venture. Could also be a ton of work, you fool. I don't know what you're getting yourself into, but.
1: Definitely the YouTube side is a lot more work than I think I appreciated. You know, a podcast is one thing, but video is a whole nother beast.
0: Yeah. And, you know, trying to get something out there that's YouTube worthy and all that kind of stuff is very tricky, too. I get you. But you'll figure it out. And I think in, you know, today's world, isn't that kind of how you promote a new business is with the tubes of you and the social of the medias? Probably means you got to become a big Twitter guy, too, right?
1: All right. Yeah. Just in time to catch that dumpster fire.
0: Yeah. Maybe you could be the first Ansible guy on TikTok. Maybe that's the way to go. You know, get your TikTok going. Mm-hmm.
1: Moving swiftly on, did you see that Git T 1.19 was released this week?
0: Very exciting for me personally. You know, I'm a big Git T guy, Alex.
1: I don't believe it. But it is exciting, genuinely, if you're into running GitHub actions. And Git T is a local kind of GitHub clone, if you like. Probably legally speaking, I shouldn't say that. But it's designed to emulate a lot of the features of GitHub.
0: A GitHub alternative, one could say.
1: One might say a GitHub alternative. And with this release this week, GitHub Actions has now got a built-in CI system that emulates a lot of the GitHub Actions functionality.
0: Heck yeah.
1: You can reuse your familiar workflows in GitHub Actions with a self-hosted Git T instance. And whilst it's not yet quite currently fully compatible with GitHub Actions, they do intend to become compatible as they can do in future versions.
0: Yeah, this is something that is, if you're getting uncomfortable with the centralization around GitHub and you're looking for an alternative, this is something that might be a little easier than GitLab. That's kind of what I've been told. And also, you're seeing a lot of platforms that offer one-click app deployments. You're seeing them offer GitT more and more these days, which is really great. Makes it available to more people, makes it easier to decentralize this type of thing. It doesn't all need to be on GitHub, especially for your own private stuff.
1: I mean, we saw with Docker this week, didn't we? The perils of centralizing everything in one place. And I know GitHub are making plays to be the container registry of the internet. It's nice to have another option that is kind of syntax compatible with GitHub Actions. That's the big issue that I have with GitLab. Not that it isn't great software and it doesn't work really well, because it does. It's the fact that it's its own thing. And a lot of that is because GitLab runners, I think, predate GitHub Actions. And so that just, you know, split there, that fragmentation in the ecosystem there, means that it's not quite as easy as it could be to shift from one to the other.
0: And the reality is GitHub Actions have proven to be very popular. People love them. So that compatibility is, it's going to be very enticing for people that are looking to move from GitHub. So Docker, we talked about Docker in episode 502 of Linux Unplugged. Alex joined us, linuxunplugged.com/502. And Alex did his homework for that episode and did a great breakdown of the history of Docker in general, just to kind of set up the context around their recent Docker Hub decisions with open source projects. And kind of set us up perfectly for today's conversation around looking for alternatives. So I know it's kind of asking for people to do some homework, but after you listen to this episode, you can get some background context by listening to episode 502 of Linux Unplugged. And plus, you get more Alex.
1: What's not to like, hey?
0: Linode.com/SSH. 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And it's a great way to support the show while you are checking out fast, reliable cloud hosting. I really think you should try it for your next project. It's what we use for everything that we've built in the last couple of years. Anything that we host in the cloud, we host on Linode. And I think you'll probably appreciate this as a self-hosted listener.

0: object storage enhancements, the new serverless stuff. Yeah, you can get access to that when you're part of the Greenlight program and help Linode test. I'll put a link in the show notes if you're already a Linode power user. 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Yep, it's linode.com/SSH.
1: Now, all this Docker hoopla got me talking to a longtime friend, Alex Ellis, who wrote a blog post about the fact that Docker was deleting all open source images from Docker Hub, potentially without warning, in as little time as 30 days. It really was quite a shocking announcement from Docker. So make sure if you haven't listened to Linux Unplugged, you at least have a quick look through the blog post that's linked in the show notes so you know that what we're talking about. It was really, just to me, mind-boggling that Docker scored such an own goal on this one. It highlighted such a huge risk for organizations. And, you know, you think to yourself, oh, well, if the Docker image goes away, I can just rebuild. I can clone the Git repo and rebuild the image from the source code that's in the Git repo. Except the way in which containers work, particularly the Docker format, you have a from tag at the beginning of your Docker file, which is usually referencing another image somewhere else. It could be an Nginx specific image. It could be Ubuntu. It could be Fedora. You know, lots and lots of different options for upstream images that you could be referencing. And what if they go away? Well, then suddenly your code locally is relying on an upstream dependency that's no longer there. Huge risk. And like I said, it got me chatting to an old friend, Alex Ellis, and he and I recorded a short interview for the show. So here we go. So welcome to the show, Alex Ellis, who is the founder of OpenFAS. I met you, I think, a while ago, Alex, at some kind of a Docker event in Trafalgar Square in London a long time ago. How are you doing?
2: Doing well, thank you. Yeah, I remember, I think it was one of the Docker birthdays, and it was in a trendy startup office somewhere. I'd come down on the train for the day just for that. And yeah, they had a cake and demos, and people were starting to play with this new tool called playwithdocker.com. And about that time, I was working on this idea of OpenFAS, of being able to run functions on, at the time, Docker Swarm.
1: It's very interesting. I think you and I also share a few hobbies. I noticed that you have some woodworking, coffee-related products in your online store.
2: Yeah, that's right. I really love hand tool woodworking. So, if there's someone listening and they sort of love their table saw, it's not that kind of woodworking. It's I follow Paul Sellers, a British woodworker. He's a master craftsman in my eyes, but he calls himself an amateur because he approaches it as a normal person, and he makes all of his articles and content something that anybody in the world could start with without any power tools.
1: Absolutely. I mean, I'm more of a friend of the hot dog table saw because I value my fingers, but, you know, that's how it goes sometimes.
2: If anyone doesn't know what that is, it's the table saw that if it feels your finger, any electric pulse from your body just completely basically blows itself up. I think it costs $200 to buy a new unit for it.
1: Yeah, yeah. Well, I prefer that than a trip to the hospital. But
2: exactly.
1: So you came across my radar again this week with the Docker hoopla last week. We covered that pretty thoroughly on Linux Unplugged on Sunday. So go check that out, linuxunplugged.com/502 for a full breakdown there. But you and I were talking in the back end, and you've been up to some really interesting stuff, you know, outside of the OpenFAS ecosystem, even looking at improving GitHub Actions and runners. Tell me a little bit about this Firecracker stuff.
2: The main thing that I've been doing since 2019 is building a sustainable commercial business around OpenFAS. And that involves commercial add-ons. It involves hiring people and paying full-time salaries and giving support to companies that, you know, value having support and a response, somebody to talk to about things that go wrong. But I'm still incredibly curious. And that's something that I've always had, is this curiosity of, so here's a technology that I gel with, how can I apply it? And one of the things that I created just as a spare time project was something called FASD. And this used very low

0: level container tools like Containerd with no Kubernetes at all, no clustering, and it brought the OpenVAS experience to a VM. And it was incredibly hard. I gave up after 18 months, and then I came back about 6 months later and had another shot at it. And eventually I figured out how to make all these low-level components work together. And it's kind of useful that I had that knowledge. Because when I got interested in Firecracker, the original release of it, it wasn't really ready to use. Nobody had spent the time to build the prototypes. There was maybe a couple of blog posts. But even a getting started guide didn't show you how to get networking to it. So you could launch this VM with Ubuntu, but you couldn't get to the internet, the most interesting thing to do with a VM. And so all of that stuff that I'd done with FASD, first of all, I was like, could we take FASD and rather than running with RunC, effectively what Docker uses, could we have Firecracker in the backend instead? Because there's this idea that you have Docker at the top, then you have Containerd, and then you have RunC, or maybe you have one of the other tools that can effectively run a VM like Firecracker, and you can just swap it and everything just works. And it turned out that wasn't the case. And so I kind of left Firecracker alone, and then I came back, I think, when we'd got much more into GitHub Actions, and I was finding that building Kubernetes operators was just so slow. We're talking about like a 20-minute build because we wanted to publish for ARM64 and x86. Cross-compilation is slow, Kubernetes is slow, there's a lot of Go modules to download, and the GitHub hosted runners were just weren't up to it. You know, or every time you did a commit because you missed a typo or semicolon, you've got a good 25 minutes to wait again.
1: Yeah, and that's no good. You want to be iterating fast, don't you?
0: On top of that, you know, trying to build this commercial company I told you about, we had a load of private repos. And the thing about private repos is you get 3,000 minutes for free, and then you have to pay for them, the build minutes. Mm-hmm. And I didn't want to pay an unbounded cost with a new bootstrapped company, even though it might be a reasonable bill for all I know for what we use. So part of me really wanted to try and solve that problem. How could we use potentially like Firecracker VMs on a bare metal host that we already owned or had access to or credits to, and have all of the CI run there? And to begin with, I just installed all of the tools on a bare metal machine that I got from Equinix Nettle, tried to run my build, and the first thing that happened was obviously Docker wasn't installed. So then I went on the machine, I installed Docker, ran the build again, and then KubeCuttle wasn't installed. So I installed that, ran the build again, and you can kind of see where I'm going with this. Until I got to where it started, a kind cluster. And because I had two builds running at once, or in fact, actually they weren't concurrent because the self-hosted builder can't run more than one build at once. The first build had left some dirty state on the machine. The default kind cluster was left over. So my second build failed. And that was kind of my life for about a week, trying to get, I don't know, like 20 repos at the time to run on there, each of them falling into side effects, each of them having maybe one obscure package missing that was on the hosted runners. And eventually just got it, you know, okay, and left it and tried not to think about how out of date it was. And that was okay for a while until I had to reinstall the machine and I'd do it all over again. And I was like, this is too much. I knew there was a Kubernetes operator around that at the time was a third-party community thing. It looked super complicated. It needed a whole Kubernetes cluster to run it when really we've been getting by really well with just one massive machine. The other thing that really concerned me is, and this goes back to Docker, is there's two ways to run a Docker build in Kubernetes. One is you mount a Docker socket from the host. That means that your CI is now root on the host and effectively could potentially take over the whole cluster. It's not good.
1: You're not going to get access to the Docker socket on a GitHub runner anyway, though, are you?
0: You would. If you want to run a Docker build with the Kubernetes operator called Actions Runtime Controller, ARC, you have to mount the Docker socket into the runner. Otherwise, you can't run Docker. Now, this is the first way of doing it.
1: That's mildly terrifying.
0: It's terrifying, but there's so many companies and teams that I've spoken to who are like, well, it's free. I'm just going to do it. And I wonder if their manager or their CISO realizes what they're doing. Now, one of the early customers for Actuated, the solution that we eventually built, they were doing that as well, and they hated it. And so I tweeted and I've sent you a link if you want to share it later. And basically they were like, this is exactly what we've been looking for. Because the other thing about sharing the socket is that the version of Docker on your host could differ from the one in the build image that you've got. And that also causes problems. You also got to continually CH own the socket because apparently it gets reset and goodness knows what other issues. Now, the alternative is to run Docker in Docker. Now, if you Google Docker in Docker, the first thing that shows up is Jerome, that was Docker's main trainer back in the day, saying, don't do this.
1: Don't do
0: this.
1: It's
0: really ugly and it's slow. And that's the other recommended approach, is run Docker in Docker as a privileged container. So just like mounting a socket can now take over that host. And those are your two options.
1: So micro VMs are a really interesting way to solve that problem because, you know, you end up with a, instead of a one-to-many relationship on the Docker socket, you end up with a one-to-one relationship almost, right?
0: You do. And there's some pros and cons to it. On the pro side, it's a completely immutable environment every build. So it's just like you had a hosted runner that you paid for. On the cons, you know, GitHub pay Docker Inc. a certain amount of money to have a pool token. And I've actually logged into the runner. And if you look at the Docker config file, they've already logged in with it. So you could, I don't know if you could potentially take that and use it on your own machine, but that's what they've done. So when people run Docker pull in hosted runner, it uses that key and it's authenticated. So you're going to have to do that yourself in each build because your cache is always going to be empty, which is actually a desirable thing. But if you're pulling a big image like 2 gigs, then you've got that empty cache, right? So that's potentially a con. And so we wrote up some instructions, wrote a GitHub action that configures a cache on the server where all the micro VMs are. And then you actually get a faster pull than if you run a hosted runner because it's literally over the loopback.
1: So I'm going to put a link to all this stuff in the show notes for those that are interested in following Alex's actuated.dev company and its journey over the next few months. Where can folks go to get started with it today? Are you still in pilot or what?
0: So the idea with Actuated is that this isn't something for personal repos. It's not something for a one-man band. It's really for a team of about 5 up to maybe 50 plus employees, either multiple teams or company. Now, with OpenFaz, we tend to hear from developers. With Actuated, we tend to hear from SREs, lead developers or DevOps leads, maybe even sysadmins within a company. And so that's kind of interesting because they tend to have money to solve problems. One company, UK-based, that I spoke to a couple of days ago told me they started out on cloud build. The cost now is £5,000 per month. And previously, it was 5 times less 6 months ago. So if they're on that trajectory, they're going to be spending a heck of a lot of money in 12 months from now. Well, we could probably half that bill through a combination of bare metal with decent prices and a flat rate pricing plan through Actuated. So this isn't open source. We're trying to build a business. We've got salaries to pay. We want to be profitable. And so at the moment, the pilot is fully functional. We've got teams running VMs. We've had 18,000 VMs launched already in a few months. And we're just looking for people that want to solve that problem, that know that this Docker in Docker solution is not scalable, that are happy to find some servers in their cloud or bare metal installer agent, and that's pretty much all they have to do. At that point, we, through our control plane, send jobs to them.
1: Very good. Thanks for joining us, Alex. And I wish you the best of luck with this company moving forward. Make sure you go and check out his stuff over at openfast.com. There's all sorts of stuff on his Twitter. You're quite the prolific contributor to this space, I think.
0: Yeah, thanks. And there's a bunch of open source projects as well, like Ketchup, a really easy installer for K3S and Arcade, a great way to install just CLI tools in CI.
1: I forgot that was you. You've done all sorts of stuff. Thanks for joining, Alex. It was a pleasure to have you on.
0: Yeah, likewise. Thanks, Alex.
2: That was great, Alex. Thanks to the other. Was that two Alexes? That was...
1: It's always a super fun time when Alex is talking to Alex. It's always a good time.
2: Yeah, he's definitely off on some adventures.
1: So a big thanks to Alex Ellis for coming on the show. Really appreciate it. And I wish you the best of luck with actuate.dev.
2: 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And it lets you easily manage and access private resources on your LAN, maybe get into your box like I have on my Home Assistant system. And then you combine it with nice tooling like Tailscale SSH and Tailscale Send to really get the perfect package. I think this is finally what we've been waiting for as self-hosters, is taking WireGuard's noise protocol to the next level and building us a flat mesh network that we can have online all the time. And Tailscale is really smart. It's not just sending all the traffic to the Tailscale network like an old clunky VPN. It only sends the traffic intended for your Tailscale nodes over your tailnet. That matters because that means you can leave Tailscale running all the time, 24/7, and it just works transparently when you need it. I just use my tailnet IPs now instead of my internal IPs because no matter where I go, I know that's going to work. You can easily and quickly create a secure network between all your devices, even when separated by firewalls and subnets or the dreaded double carrier NAT. Tailscale just works. And with Tailscale SSH, you can quickly establish an SSH connection between all your Tailscale devices authorized by your Tailscale system using those access controls. And those access controls are great. Like Alex and I have it set up so we can share certain things over certain machines. And there's even tooling to audit those access controls. And the best part is it just keeps getting better and more useful. I've really changed the way I do my networking now. 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
1: So this week it's Docker Hub, right? Who knows what it's going to be next week, next month, next year? Is it time to do a Jellyfin challenge, but with Podman?
2: You know, I've thought about this. I've experimented a little bit with switching over to Podman. It's not 100% for me, but it is pretty dang close, especially now that they have Docker Compose support.
1: This is the first time I've used Podman properly in, dare I say, as a Red Hat employee, a year or two. It's been a long time, genuinely, because the Docker Compose support was, it just wasn't there. You know, there was a dedicated application called Podman Compose, and it said it was a drop-in replacement, but in reality it meant I had to change more than I was comfortable with. So I just went back to Docker Compose and Docker. But this time, with the Docker Hub news, I thought, let's give rootless Podman containers a try.
2: Yeah.
1: So let's start by trying to answer the big question. Whenever I hear people talking about rootless, I always think to myself, why the F should I care? Who cares? My Docker socket's running as root. My Docker service is running as root. So what? Well, I had a listener this week give me a simple command, which showed me that that attitude is perhaps a little bit outdated. So if you go to your Docker host and type docker run -it-v, this command will be in the show notes, -v slash, and basically mount your root file system read write into an Alpine container, and then chroot into that slash mount directory your root on the host. That's it. That's all you have to do. You don't have to wait for a CVE or a vulnerability, which has always been my argument. Perhaps it shows a lack of understanding on my part. Almost certainly it does. But I was actually taken aback a little bit by just quite what that meant. And so that really had me thinking, these rootless containers, I should be taking these a bit more seriously.
2: Yeah. And, you know, we had a really fun episode of Linux Unplugged years ago where we kind of demonstrated the risk of Docker as root, where we opened up the machine to the world and let the live audience SSH into the machine. And it basically took a few minutes before Neil had root access to the whole system. It's just, you know, and the nice thing about Podman too is Podman feels not only like it was built with, like it's like very common in the community to run it rootless. So like there's a lot more community momentum around that, but it feels a little lower level to the system. It doesn't feel quite as much as like an abstraction as Docker does to me when I use it. So there's that aspect of it too.
1: I think Docker suffers a little bit from being the first mover.
2: Mm.
1: Whereas Podman had time to stand back and take a look at the ecosystem as a whole and say what's needed to make this actually implement properly with the kernel and not have all of these air quotes hacks to, you know, like a daemon running as root solves a lot of problems.
2: Yeah.
1: But also creates some as well.
2: Not having the daemon is really, really nice.
1: It is.
2: It also just, again, because it's all kind of integrated in with all the stuff that Red Hat's kind of focused on these days, it also just feels more native on a Red Hat system. It feels sort of like, I don't know. And it worked right on NixOS too. When I first deployed my Odroid 3, first go around, I was using Podman. And then after experimenting with a little bit and having a few things not work, I decided, you know, save myself the hassle. I'll just switch back over to Docker. But now looking back at it, I kind of wish I had maybe stuck with it.
1: So I did some testing this week on Ubuntu because that's my primary home server OS. Well, technically it's Proxmox, which is technically running an Ubuntu kernel for ZFS support with Debian user space.
2: God.
1: I know, right? But
2: such a hodgepodge.
1: It is what it is, okay?
2: Mm-hmm. Yeah.
1: And so in the package repos, I thought, cool, Podman's in there. I'll just do an apt install Podman. And so I went all the way through all of my testing, ran my Docker playbook, you know, did the secret injection like I showed in the YouTube video this week, and was just having tons of errors and problems and permissions issues and all sorts of weirdness that was just not working right. And
2: yeah,
1: after a couple of hours, I kind of gave up and I proclaimed on Twitter that it still wasn't ready and was ready to throw in the towel. Somebody tweeted back at me overnight and said, are you using version 3 or version 4? And I was like, well, I'm using the latest one. It was from the package repos. Dumb. No, I was using Podman 3. So I upgraded the next morning to Podman version 4. And lo and behold, everything just worked. I mean, literally just worked out of the box. And it was amazing.
2: Yeah, when I played around with it, I think it might have been when version 4 came out last. I don't know how recent that is, so my old man memory here might be failing me, but when I played around with it, I was so impressed
1: mm-hmm.
2: with how straightforward it is. And you know, you can even run it on macOS now.
1: Yeah, it's super nice what they've been doing.
2: That's pretty incredible.
1: There's so many little things now that have been worked on. We were talking in the Discord just this week about Docker Hub and saying, wouldn't it be nice in the Docker client if we could put in a list of registries for it to automatically search to overcome the fact that Docker hijacked that root namespace in all of their clients. And what I mean by that, for those that didn't listen to LUP, is rather than typing docker pull registry.url/image into your Docker client, you just type docker pull nginx, and it overrides that to actually under the covers go to docker hub, dockerregistry.io, whatever it's called. And so with Podman, you can specify a registries.conf file and put in a list variable of all the different registries you want to search, just in a nice little comma-separated list.
2: So did you have everything work? Sounds like things were pretty smooth for you. Like you didn't run into some of the problems that I did.
1: Pretty much everything was smooth. I mean, because you're not root, there are some extra things you have to take care of. So my target for the evening was to run traffic through an Nginx container. Or run Nginx through the traffic container underneath. And traffic, as you probably know, mounts a Docker socket to listen for new containers that are coming and going in order for it to automatically create the rules and routers and stuff for all of its TLS automation stuff. So first things first, to mount to a privileged port, and that is a port that's 1024 or lower, you've got to be root. Unless what you want to do is disable that, you can enable a sysctl parameter, and there'll be a link to that in the show notes down below. You need to allow privileged ports to be bound by unprivileged users. It's not difficult. It's just something you've got to do. The next thing is you've got to enable the Podman socket. Now, this is for traffic, and this is also for Docker Compose.
2: Mm-hmm.
1: So you can still use Docker Compose itself. It's not a different project. It's not Podman Compose. It's literally just the actual Docker Compose binary. Because it turns out when they built Fig originally, which was the precursor to Docker Compose, they were just using APIs, public APIs, in Docker. And so what Podman have done is reverse engineered those APIs, put them into Podman, and now Docker Compose just speaks to those directly. It's pretty slick.
2: It is.
1: So you need to enable a socket. And my issue was, just out of habit, I enabled the socket as sudo. So I did sudo systemctl enable podman.socket, just out of habit. Turns out, that means that Podman was running as root. So even though I was running all my commands as a user, Podman or Docker Compose, technically speaking, not Podman, because this was the other confusing thing. When I ran Podman run Nginx, the web server was running as my user. And when I ran Docker Compose run, it brought up traffic and Nginx underneath as root. And I was like, what the F is going on? This doesn't make any sense. So it turns out what you've got to do is enable the socket as a user service. So systemctl dash dash user something something, link in the show notes. And as soon as I did that, everything worked exactly as you would expect. You need to then export an environment variable just to tell Docker Compose where the socket is. Docker underscore host is the variable. Super simple. Again, there'll be a link to a blog post explaining all of that in the show notes. It's a very homework heavy episode, this one, but it's very difficult to explain some of these technical concepts audibly sometimes. So, you know, documentation is there for a reason. And then the final thing that you've got to enable is, because system processes or system services terminate when that user session terminates by design, you've got to enable something called lingering, and that is for on a per user scope. So what you're probably going to want to do in the long run is create a dedicated Podman user or a dedicated container user, enable lingering and enable a socket for that user, and then have that running in the background so that your user's user logs in and just does stuff normally. And then you can use SU to change to that other user if you need to.
2: Yeah. That's a good idea in general. I think that's a good practice people should get comfortable with anyways, even if they weren't doing this setup. Even run, you know, even have a user for your Docker containers. Because if you think about it from a file permission standpoint, you're going to have some containers that might need to get access to the same files. And it can get complicated if they're running as different users and whatnot. So yeah, a dedicated user, something that, like named Podman or like the container user, or name it something completely ridiculous. I don't care what you name it. I'm not your dad. But that definitely is a good idea. It's a good tip.
1: Now, the only containers that I ran into any issues with, unfortunately for me, were the linuxserver.io containers. And this is because those containers have an init system in them. And that has a bunch of baggage with it that means that you can't necessarily just run as a specific user. It's trying to do like, how do you say this word? Chones? Is that a word? It is now.
2: Trying to chone files or chown.
1: It is a word now. Mm-hmm. So when those Linux server containers start up, it's trying to chone a file, right, or an entire directory structure based on the PUID and PGID files that you set, or environment variables that you set into the container. And that doesn't play terribly nice with rootless Podman, because if your container runs with the root user, so that this is the process inside the container is running as root, then it runs as the container on the host, which is actually kind of desirable. It's not like you're root on the host. You're just root within the realm of that container. It then maps to your container user on the host. So, you know, ID 1000 or whatever it would be. Except if I try and specify my user ID 1000, say, into an LSIO container, it doesn't translate and it maps to a sub UID. And there'll be a link explaining all this in the show notes down below. And it means I can't actually edit any of the files on the file system as the user that I'm running the containers as, but they will work just fine in the containers themselves. And so I thought to myself, well, why don't I try and run those containers, the Linux server containers, as root, set PUID equals zero. Jobs are good, right? Well, it turns out that certain apps like web servers throw a little hissy fit if you try and run them as root. And they say, no, you shouldn't do that. It's really bad practice. Essentially what it means, long story short, is that the way in which the Linux server containers specifically and any container like them are architected isn't really compatible with rootless Podman at this time.
2: See, and of course I use quite a few. I think the Linux server containers are great, especially for the multimedia stack stuff. So, you know,
1: right.
2: Go figure. I got a couple of those. Nice discovery, though, Alex, because you give me a lot to work with here. I think I could get it working just based on kind of this poking around that you've done here.
1: Well, I do plan on making a YouTube video about it, of course. Now that's going to be the follow-up of everything in the podcast.
2: Right.
1: There'll be a podcast and a YouTube and a blog post and a tweet and a toot. It's going to be a bit much. Oh, but
2: I'm having a hard time keeping track of it all.
1: Yeah, me too. We'll see how it goes anyway. But, I mean, hopefully we can work out some kind of an add-in script or a workaround specifically for the Linux server containers, because I don't think I'm going to be the only person that asks them about it. When I spoke to some of the dev team about it this week, their response was, well, at the moment, and certainly historically, we've targeted home server users that aren't using rootless Podman and aren't worried about that kind of thing. We've just kind of standardized on Docker as the target. So we'll see where it goes, and hopefully we can figure out a solution.
2: Yeah, I really like those images. I'd love to keep using them in Podman. I think they'd be surprised. They'd probably have more interest than they realize, because I have never voiced an opinion. I've been a user of their containers for years, and I absolutely would pull down the Podman stuff.
1: Well, it would make it more compatible with Kubernetes and stuff, not just Podman as well. So it's definitely worth investigating.
2: I'd love to get some boosts or some emails from some listeners out there that have made this Podman journey. You know, there's some people listening like, yeah, all in over here. So let us know how it's been going.
1: Yeah.
2: Now, the week that we're recording, there was a big Nextcloud announcement. They announced Nextcloud Hub 4, and they say it pioneers ethical AI integration into their collaboration suite. And so the way it works in Nextcloud is you can install the Nextcloud server, and then you can go into the list of apps. It's kind of like an app store. It's an app store, I guess, which is built in. And they now have like a hub section. I don't know if you've seen this, Alex, but they have basically a hub section. You go in there, and they have a bundle of all of the apps that make up Nextcloud Hub. And it's really their answer to Office 365 or Google Workspace, but with the advantage that you can self-host it. They have a mail client. They even have a SharePoint competitor now that they've introduced. And one of the big features in Nextcloud Hub 4 is integration with services like Whisper, Stable Diffusion, and optionally, if you like, ChatGPT. And they're going to try to come up with a scoring system to tell you about the amount of information that may or may not be getting transferred to that third party in the process.
1: And our very own Brent Gerver is on location in Berlin right now as we record. So I think we'll be bringing you a much bigger update on this in this Sunday's Linux Unplugged 503.
2: Yeah, he's all in. Speaking of going all in, he's all in on Nextcloud now. Not only has Brent been a multi-year Nextclouder, but he's hanging out in the Berlin office right now, getting like the front row scoop on all this stuff. I got to admit, it does look kind of compelling. We'll link to their announcement in the show notes, and they have some examples and demos in there. And it seems like a logical integration, kind of like as assistive technologies to make a chat more productive or a document easier.
1: I'm so glad to have Nextcloud in our lives. You know, I rely on it to store all sorts of legal documents and photo backup from iOS devices and stuff. Actually works pretty well, as long as I remember to open the app every few days. It's just such a treasure of a project. And to see them integrate AI so early is absolutely wild and a fantastic achievement.
2: I agree. And it's going to be the name of the game this year, is getting some of these open source AI projects integrated. Whisper is a no-brainer because that is a super effective transcription tool. And so you can have it transcribe voice messages. They're adding a new voice note tool that you make a voice note and then it uses Whisper on the back end to transcribe it. I too, Alex, am more hooked on Nextcloud than ever. I mean, as you know, I'm an Android guy now. I got my Android phone, as you know, because I'm an Android user.
1: You have mentioned it once or twice.
2: And the entire back end for that GrapheneOS device is Nextcloud, like entirely. The contacts, the calendar, the notes system, backups go to Nextcloud. Multiple different note systems actually are using Nextcloud integration. And then the number one feature for the spouse is the recipes app. The recipes app on Nextcloud combined with a local recipes app, that's what got her hooked. And it was going great, Alex. She was on board. I was making notes. She was on board with the notes because she wants to keep track of like maintenance and stuff like that that we're doing on the different vehicles in the RV. It was fantastic until one night she wanted to make dinner. And she opened up the notes app, or the cookbook app, and she got like a server 500 error. I'm like, what? So I log her out and I log her back in, can't log in. I open up the app on my phone, server 500 error. I go to the website, you know, I go to the built-in Nextcloud webpage. Everything's working fine. Well, I see that the cookbook app or whatever it is, the recipes app, whatever it's called, I forget, updated a few days ago. Maybe I need to update Nextcloud to bring it up to date so they're compatible, because Nextcloud seems to be working. So I hit the old upgrade button because there was an upgrade available. This is before Hub 4. And starts doing the upgrade process, does the download, does the extract. And right as it's going through its process, it stops, generates a red error message about a database error, and then just puts the whole system in maintenance mode, throws its hands up, says it's no longer continuing, and I have a completely dysfunctional Nextcloud. Can't use it. Can't log into it. Nothing's working.
1: It's okay because you had a ZFS snapshot of the data set before you started, right?
2: I probably
1: or a backup.
2: I probably had a backup from about 4 days ago, 3 days ago. You know, like, you know, it was days. It was going to miss definitely some notes, definitely would miss some syncing stuff, and definitely miss a couple of recipes. So it was not a great option.
1: Could be a lot worse.
2: Yeah. Yeah. I wasn't panicked, but I was frustrated. You know, that where you're at that stage where you're like, oh, this is a pain in my butt. Not like, oh, God, what am I going to do? And then also, like, all the notes and the recipes and all that stuff, it's all just Markdown on the file system. So even if I lost the Nextcloud database, I still have the Markdown. So really wasn't that worried, but I would like to know what happened. And I still don't really. I'm going to investigate it further. It could be a power outage because we had our, you know, Jupes is basically a moving UPS, but we had an inverter issue. Actually, we had a surge protector issue. Our surge protector died in the line of duty. But it caused the power to go out for a little bit. And so the server went down and then came back up and then went down again pretty hard. That could have caused it, but it was running for several days after that incident. Nextcloud seemed to be working. In fact, everything seemed to be working except for the recipes app. So it could have been that something broke in the SQLite database during the upgrade. I found an issue on the Nextcloud GitHub. I found several issues where there is essentially something that Nextcloud was inserting into the database that SQLite doesn't support in one of their updates. So it could have been that. And they had to issue a follow-up update to solve a problem that was affecting users of SQLite databases. And Nextcloud, in the admin interface, makes it clear that you shouldn't use SQLite. I was using SQLite because I'm one user with, you know, it's like one, we have 1.5 users on this Nextcloud. So I thought to myself, well, SQLite can handle that. But what I didn't appreciate is the Nextcloud project isn't building with SQLite in mind. They're building with more common, more robust databases in mind. And if you're going to use Nextcloud in production, you really should move off SQLite because it seems like it may have been broken by upstream. Like it was basically a regression that they had to take out. And I got caught right in the middle when that was floating out there in the updates. That could be what happened too.
1: I'll admit, when you messaged me, I raced to my source code to go and check what I'm doing. Yeah. Thankfully, I've been running my Nextcloud. This instance I installed in London, so it must be 5 or 6 years old now or something. And I use MariaDB, MySQL, underneath, and it's been, you know, I hate the phrase, but it's been solid as a rock.
2: All right. That's good to know. Yeah. I was really just trying to avoid the work. Because it's never bitten me before, but now I know. So, you know, we had to do like, first of all, it was down for a bit, which sucked and definitely reduced the spousal approval factor, and then had to run a SQLite repair against it. And then got Nextcloud out of maintenance mode by getting into the container like you have to do, and then executing OCC, own cloud command line client, OCC on Nextcloud, and getting it out of maintenance mode and basically recovering Nextcloud on the command line using a command line PHP tool, which thankfully they include. I'm very thankful, and it gives me a little peace of mind because you can do quite a bit with that command, with that OCC command line tool. But you do have to drop down to the command line in the container that you're running Nextcloud in and start that process back up. So then you can go to the web and finish the upgrade. Okay. And yes, I am running a Docker version where you update it via the web app. That's actually how it works. You update the container and you actually update via the web app as well. But it's back up, it's running, and so far it's been solid. It was a little shaky there for a moment, and it made me appreciate just how dependent I've become on Nextcloud. I'm really, really thankful because what it's done is it's given me a base to build all kinds of stuff. Phone tracking, notes, my favorite map locations. I have an app that just simply, wherever I'm at, it just saves that location in a database on Nextcloud. And then I can pull all of them up as a list and I can export them out as common mapping formats. It's so, just like little stuff like that. I've built infrastructure that I used to have to use Google or Apple for. It's great.
1: So you've got a piece of proper infrastructure now to look after.
2: Yeah.
1: What are you going to change? Are you going to migrate to MySQL or just
2: hope
1: it doesn't happen again? Or
2: no, I got to move databases and then I'm going to make sure that the snapshot actually goes offsite too, because I realize that's the other thing is I have backups, but I don't know if the snapshots are going offsite. I have backups of all the data, but I don't know about the database.
1: I'm a huge fan of having each application have its own ZFS data set. And then I use Jim Salter's Sanoid tool to automate the snapshots there. But you could just as easily do it with any other, you know, rsync or rsnapshot tool as well, if you want to just do the files. Autorestic's another one you could do. And then you could back it up to an S3 object store, because I know you're a big fan of S3 related storage. So we'll put a link in the show notes for anybody that's looking to migrate from SQLite to MySQL. I have a feeling there's going to be a lot of the audience members do what I did and look at their Nextcloud deployment and realize, yeah, that's right. I did push that technical debt down the road a little bit, and perhaps I should take care of it. So
2: yeah, learn from Chris. Not only is it sort of underperforming using SQLite, right? You're going to get better performance if you move to a more robust database, and that's nice. But what I have learned, and I'm sure they won't do it again for a long time, but what I've learned is upstream development on Nextcloud isn't catching and testing and building everything with SQLite in mind. And that's what I think bit me this time. Could be the power outage thing, so I have to make that caveat. But having read the issues on their GitHub, there's multiple instances of people having a very similar error, maybe a slight difference, but very similar. And it was all solved by a patch that they issued.
1: Belkin announced this week they've taken a big step back from Matter. Did you see this?
2: Yeah, this is, I think, what you and myself, too, were kind of concerned. And this is the key thing about everybody using the same protocol and the same standards, is they said, you know, we're going to pull back until we can, quote, find a way to differentiate. And I think that's the big issue that always drove these vendors to building their own proprietary home protocols. That's why we've been in this really since the 90s, people coming up with proprietary home automation protocols and communication standards because they want to differentiate. But the thing about Matter is it was supposed to address the fact that, okay, you had 25 plus years to try to get it right, and you haven't. So now we're all going to work together, and we're going to innovate in a different layer, not at the communications layer. And I can get behind that, but it seems Belkin, aka Wemo, doesn't like it. Which, what are they going to do? Stick to Wi-Fi and use their own proprietary apps and stuff? That's just going to feel like old, crappy technology.
1: Yeah, I think all it does is it endangers my likelihood of buying another Belkin device moving forward, which was, the likelihood was pretty low anyway. So I'm not their target market. I just hope that other manufacturers don't follow suit.
2: All right, we got some boosts into the show. And to keep runtime down, we're going to do the top 3 boosts this week. But thank you, everybody who supports the show. As the network navigates 2023, support for the productions from our members and the boosters, I think, are going to matter more than ever. And the hotel guy is our top booster this week. Get ready. $132,222 sats. It's one of your countrymen. He says, hi from the UK, longtime listener, first time booster. Here's my origin story. I started listening to Alex after he was on the Home Assistant podcast. Hey,
1: another one. Jeez, I should go back on that podcast.
2: Yeah, let's give him a plug, the Home Assistant podcast. Since then, I subscribed to everything along with Joe's family of shows, and I'm a Jupiter.Party member too. I thought my first boost should be into the show that hooked me to the network and was going to do this for episode 100, but who has the patience? Keep up the great work. JB team, incredible content, production, and community.
1: We'll always accept another boost for episode 100, you know?
2: That's true. That's true. Thank you for being our baller. I am Jeroot comes in this week with 65,152 sats. He echoes something that several boosters and commenters and emailers and Matrix people were talking about this week. People loved your diagrams and your schemas. They said, well done. They want to know about a dual carrier OpenSense box to follow. So yeah, did you keep that extra network connection you were trialing from T-Mobile?
1: Yeah, I'm going to keep it just for the next few months, I think. And it's working fine on the VLAN that I talked about. Another question that we had was, what software did I use for the diagram? And I used draw.io for that. Poverty Panda did the initial run, and then I just modified it from there. I actually used to use Keynote on the Mac for a lot of diagrams before, believe it or not, because a lot of the tools for moving images around and connecting lines and stuff on the Mac, at least, it's really nice. But draw.io is, you know, browser-based.
2: That's a nice upgrade. And you can use it on other systems.
1: Well, there is that, yeah.
2: Okay, so he wants to also know, have you played around with IPv6? Do you deploy it or use it? He thinks maybe us geeks should be pushing it eventually so we can end the dreaded carrier grade NAT tyranny.
1: No, I hate it. Go away. Leave me with my IPv4 addresses that I can at least remember. And to be honest, do we really want every device in the world to be publicly routable on the internet? I don't know about that.
2: You know, Alex, when I was a kid, just entering high school, all of the schools here in America that had internet were given ginormous IP4 blocks, like ginormous. And so no one even thought about it. When we first started getting TCP/IP, we just gave every computer in the district and printer that was on IP an IP4 address, a public IP4 address. They were all 169.204. And then we had a huge range after that from basically like, I think we had 169.204.110. And then we had 169.204 to like 120 or something. I mean, we had a ginormous, ginormous range.
1: I mean, IPv4 blocks nowadays are a tradable commodity. That's insane.
2: Yeah, it was really something. I mean, our student computers had routable IP4 addresses. Now, most of the network's important vital resources were actually on IPX at the time, which wasn't routable. So like the NetWare servers were fine, but the Windows boxes got trashed.
1: Maybe I'm just ignorant, but every time I've tried to do anything with IPv6 seriously, it's just been a hot mess. I'd say it's probably useful in a data center where you are going to bump up against the limits of, you know, local subnets number of devices. But at home, certainly I'm fine with the model that we have now. Maybe this makes me a Luddite. I don't care. It works well for me and my brain. I have a firewall. I have a bunch of IP addresses behind it. I understand it. NAT is good.
2: I think that's it. I agree, because it's like I like IP4 on the LAN. I know carriers and ISPs are all using IPv6 as well. So a lot of your traffic does end up going over IPv6 for short periods of time. But for me, I do prefer IPv4 behind. I guess I wouldn't care if my public firewall port was IPv6. I don't really care.
1: Yeah,
2: it's behind the LAN is where I care.
1: Yep.
2: All right. And then our very last boost. Thank you, everybody else who did boost in. We really appreciate it. But Scuba Steve just met the cutoff with 15,000 sats. Hey, Chris and Alex, I have Nextcloud running on a $5 VPS since 2016. Well done, Steve. And in general, it's been really reliable. However, my Linux knowledge and experience has increased much since then, thanks to the JB shows, and I'd like to redeploy it using more modern tools. Oh, Alex, I think he's talking to you. My current instance is installed the old-fashioned way, downloading the tar.gz from Nextcloud and setting up Nginx and using PHP on the host system. My question is, what installation method would you use for a rock-solid Nextcloud instance in 2023? Whatever I do, I'd like to get a similar 6-plus-year runtime out of it with only updates, upgrades, and storage to manage. Thanks for the great shows, guys. See you at Linux Fest Northwest in October. Awesome. I'm looking forward to that.
1: Yeah, I can't wait either. So obviously my answer is going to be use Docker. I mean, rootless pod, man.
2: right.
1: So I think it really depends on how you stored the data on the back end. I'm not familiar from your question how the database setup you used works. But if you've been storing the data, let's say, in a MySQL database, it should just be a case of bringing up the application in a container and pointing the correct environment variables at that database. And hopefully you're good to go.
2: Yeah. I thought maybe it'd be an opportunity for you to work in some Ansible there, you know, but you didn't.
1: Oh, well, I mean, if you want me to work the Ansible angle, go watch my latest YouTube video. Hey.
2: You see, you're getting this YouTube thing down.
1: Where I talk about secret management with Docker Compose and Ansible and how you can deploy Docker containers automatically using Ansible.
2: Yeah. I mean, I could try to work in a Nix angle here too, but I actually don't think you need any of that necessarily, Scuba Steve. I think you really, with a container like and using something like Docker Compose, it's so simple. Once you have the database, it's so simple to just spin the application up. Like you could move the database to a new server, spin the application up again. I mean, it really makes that way more portable.
1: That's absolutely what I did. When I lived in London, my Nextcloud was on my server in London. When I emigrated, I threw it up on a Linode VPS for about 6 months whilst I actually emigrated. And then when I was ready, I brought it back on premise again, this time in America. And it worked super well. I just did, I think it was a ZFS replication of all the snapshots, or maybe it was an rsync. I can't remember. It was a while ago. But yeah, it's super portable.
2: That's a great idea. I should keep that in mind if I ever have to shut it down on Jupes for a bit. But, you know, I thought I could move it to the studio. Like, I was thinking, what would I do with that? But no, I could just move it to the cloud for a bit. Totally. Thank you, everybody who boosted in. You can get a new podcast app if you want to check out the new Podcasting 2.0 features that we're working on behind the scenes. 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
1: And don't forget, Linux Fest Northwest is back this October. 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
2: Yeah, I think it'd be great to see a good selection of self-hosted topics at Linux Fest. 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
1: Yeah, and look what happened. 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
2: We need a lot more. We need everybody doing it. So go check it out, linuxfestnorthwest.org. And then just a general reminder, it's a little late by the time this episode comes out, but we do have meetups, just sometimes rather impromptu, and we put them at meetup.com/JupiterBroadcasting. So if you join over there, you'll get notified. Like, we just had one in Berlin, but the timing doesn't work out by the time you're hearing this. But if you were a meetup member, you would have known about it already.
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2: Yeah, I'm over there, sure. 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
2: 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I'm Chris.
3: And I'm Wes.
2: Hello, Wes. Let's do the news.
3: Last week, Sony engineer Tim Bird delivered an insightful presentation at the Linux Foundation's Embedded Open Source Summit, discussing recent improvements in the embedded Linux ecosystem, real-time kernel support, toolchain updates, and the growing adoption of the Rust programming language.
2: Yes, my friends, the bird is the word, and during the presentation, Bird delved into various fascinating applications of Linux in the general world of embedded systems. Of course, there's a bunch in there, but one area that we've been watching and has been growing is Linux's use in satellites in space and SpaceX's Starlink satellite constellation, for example. Each one of their satellites has 60 processors, and each one of those processors runs Linux. And then on top of that, you've got SpaceX's ground stations and user terminals. Those also run Linux. The rockets run Linux. As of June 2023, there are over 4,600 Starlink satellites in orbit.
3: And as impressive as that truly is, let's not forget about NASA's Mars Ingenuity helicopter, which also harnesses the power of Linux, now clocking in at 51 flights, and just recently made radio contact again. It's pretty remarkable to witness the widespread adoption of Linux in such cutting-edge activities. And just like that Linux copter, Linux's real-time support continues to be an active area of discussion for embedded development.
2: Yeah, unfortunately, there's no video of Bird's talk, but you can find the slide deck on a page that we have linked in the notes. And one of the areas I found educational was his timeline of recent commits. Starting in the 5.19 era, you really see a rapid pace of development that enables more and more embedded work cases.
3: The talk focuses on a few key areas: the Linux kernel, of course, general technology, industry news, community information, and some of Bird's conclusions, which include, overall, embedded Linux is doing quite well. Still, he notes that new hardware is always being made, keeping everyone busy.
2: LexD, the open source container management extension for Linux containers, has traditionally been closely tied to Canonical, obviously the creator of Ubuntu. While it has been part of the Linux Containers project so far, Canonical recently decided to bring LexD under its direct control moving forward.
3: In a recent update, the Linux Containers project revealed that the LexD project is no longer affiliated with them. Canonical has moved the LexD source repository to Canonical's GitHub account, taking explicit ownership of the project. Also, the LexD website has transitioned to Ubuntu.com, and Canonical has assumed control over the LexD YouTube channel.
2: Additionally, the community forums will migrate to something that Canonical hosts, and Canonical now manages the LexD CI infrastructure directly. The Linux Containers Project wrote in the announcement today, quote, Canonical, the creator and main contributor of the LexD project, has decided, after over 8 years as part of the Linux Containers community, that the project would now be better served directly under Canonical's own set of projects. While the team behind Linux Containers regrets that decision and will be missing LexD as one of its projects, it does respect Canonical's decision and is now in the process of moving the project over.
3: The Linux Containers project also followed up with what won't be changing, which includes the rest of the Linux Containers projects, which all remain unaffected, and the image server, which is currently used by both LexC and LexD, that'll keep operating mostly as normal, just with fewer architectures available going forward. More details for the curious are linked in the show notes. The June 2023 Steam Hardware and Software Survey has been released, revealing the significant impact of the Steam Deck on Linux market share.
2: Yeah, looking at the numbers, SteamOS has seen a big jump in the last month or so. So according to Valve stats they've just released, SteamOS now has 39.33% of the Linux market share. That's a 14% increase. Wow. Arch Linux comes in at number two at an 8.33%. Ubuntu 2204 comes in at number three with 7.87% of the market. And then in fourth place, it is the Steam Flatpak runtime with 6.02% of the Linux market. Then there's a long tail from there.
3: Liam over at Gaming on Linux has been consistently reporting about the Steam Deck sales being positive, and now it seems like we're really seeing it in the numbers. Which makes me wonder, are we going to see another bump soon, what with the reports of the Steam Deck selling pretty well during that summer sale?
2: I suspect we might, and I think also helping those numbers is there's just a growing list of what they call verified and playable titles for the Steam Deck, and that list crossed the 10,000 games mark as we record today. Now, overall, Windows remains the gaming champ with 96.77% of the Steam user base. macOS comes in at number two at 1.79%, and Linux comes in at a mighty and growing 1.44%.
3: OpenZFS recently merged a feature known as block cloning, and that code is now shipping with the release candidate for ZFS 2.2.0. Block cloning, which is similar to copy on write, allows you to copy a file, but without the need to actually read and then rewrite all of that file's data. It thus shares some similarities with the reflink option found in the GNU copy command that ButterFS users may be already familiar with.
2: Pretty nice. However, block cloning is not currently integrated with any interface on Linux. It's been part of Solaris' version of ZFS for a while. macOS and ButterFS have had block cloning for several years. In fact, macOS is even utilizing it as the default behavior when copying files using Finder.
3: In many ways, block cloning is also similar to the existing deduplication feature of ZFS, but there are a few important differences. Deduplication is automatic, while block cloning requires specific system calls to make the clone. Deduplication also retains all data blocks in its table, whereas block cloning creates entries only for blocks that actually have multiple references. And deduplication requires data for hash calculations, while block cloning operates solely on metadata. There are also some performance differences between the two, such as block cloning using less memory, that's nice, and then a bunch of other little implementation details. If you're interested to find out more, check the link in the show notes because there are some other great things coming in 2.2.0, like improved Linux container support, prefetch improvements, and more.
2: Linode.com/LAN. We have some exciting news. Linode is now
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0: fleet compliance. 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
1: We end this week with some news about the show. The podcast advertising market is going through a decline and some big transitions all at the same time. And Linux Action News seems to be caught in the middle.
0: As we've watched these market changes develop, we've been actively considering what might be the best future direction for Linux Action News. We value, and we think you do too, the show's focus, the stories that mattered this week, and the details you should know about it, aka no fluff.
1: And put simply, right now we don't see a viable path forward that respects the goal of the show, at least not at the present moment. And we want to also find the right sponsor, or maybe a set of sponsors we can work with who also share our same goals. So we're announcing, let's call it a summer break. Linux Action News will go on hiatus for a short period while we sort out a path forward for making the production viable and sustainable.
0: It's definitely a tricky thing, and it's not a decision we've made lightly. Ideally, we could sustain the show on member support and boosts alone. But unfortunately, the LAN format doesn't really allow us to encourage and thank that kind of support the way that we'd like to. Because, to be clear, that support does help.
1: Yeah, and it was still close. But because we don't really integrate that into the show's format, it hasn't really been a big successful area for LAN and hasn't generated a ton of support traditionally. To be clear, really, if ad sales were, say, strong on the other shows and expenses for the network weren't at an all-time high, then I think the Jupiter.Party member support would have likely been sufficient for us to produce LAN at maybe just a slight loss. But we're not in that position. We're actually more in a life and death survival position for a small business. And we have to be cautious proactively in managing our ongoing production costs. One of the golden rules in media production businesses is when the sun is shining, you make hay, right? So when the ad market's popping off, you work your butt off. And the flip side of that is when the advertising winter sets in, you hunker down and you focus on what you can sustain. And we've had a booming ad market for years that we're grateful for. But things are changing now, and we will make this adaptation so the network will remain safe and sound in the long term.
0: But this isn't goodbye. We intend to return with a sustainable model for episode 300 after what's hopefully just a short summer break. And in the meantime, when news does break, we're going to incorporate it into Linux Unplugged. And you never know, if the circumstances call for it, we might just have to put up a quick LAN.
1: Yeah, it's not like we're taking a break from the news. We're going to be following everything that's happening in Linux and the world of open source, just like we always have. So head over to linuxactionnews.com/subscribe, so that way you can grab our feed so when production does resume, you don't miss an episode.
0: And linuxactionnews.com/contact for ways to get in touch. We'll still be checking the inbox.
1: Yeah, and stay subscribed to Linux Unplugged, because you're going to find most of our news coverage right there during our break.
0: We'll be back in the future with our take on the latest Linux and open source news.
1: Thanks for joining us. And that's all the news for this week.

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My name is Chris, chrislas.com, jupiterbroadcasting.com. We're going to start today off with some macro, then we'll get into why the Bitcoin community took a sharp turn into attack mode. After a couple of weeks of great news, it's attack mode. We'll talk about

0: about why. Plus, my thoughts on an economic blunder that the Trump administration seems to be just happily walking into, and much more. But we start with this vibe shift that came from the Bank of Canada this morning as I record. Their central bank lowered their benchmark interest rate overnight to 3%, which is a 25 basis point cut, the sixth in a row. So it was widely anticipated. And the central bank said in their statement, quote, "We also announced our plan to complete the normalization of our balance sheet, ending quantitative tightening. The bank will restart asset purchases in early March, beginning gradually so that its balance sheet stabilizes this year and then begins to grow modestly in line with economic growth." So they're lowering interest rates and they're suspending quantitative tightening. And in March, they're going to begin quantitative easing. So that seems to really have set the tone for the day. And later in the day, U.S. Federal Reserve Chair Jerome Powell came out, and we weren't really quite sure what to expect. The market kind of thought it was going to be kind of standard affair, but you never know. It's possible he's been getting pressure from President Trump. The Bank of Canada just lowered rates, said that they're going to begin quantitative easing in March. So everybody tuned into the Fed press conference with at least a little bit of anticipation and then was greatly disappointed.
1: That was Chair Powell following the very first Fed meeting of 2025, one in which there was no change in interest rates as expected, but there was plenty said in the news conference we just watched. Chair Powell saying, among other things, inflation remains, quote, somewhat elevated relative to the Fed's 2% target. He said conditions in the labor market are solid. The economy is strong overall. He did point to resilient consumer spending. Still considering additional adjustments, he said, quote, "We do not need to be in a hurry."
0: No. All the good stuff, though, that really comes in the QA. So, like, in his official statement, you know, unchanged. It was a 12-0 unanimous vote. They are not changing the rate. Inflation remains, quote, somewhat elevated, Jay Powell says. And unemployment has, quote, stabilized at a low level, meaning it's a little soft, but not too soft for us to worry. And they also took out their statement on progress towards 2% inflation in their official remarks. They seem to kind of be admitting that we have had some stalled progress on inflation. And we'll get into that in the Q&A because that's where the good stuff is. But I want to start with the big question in the room. And that was, what is Jay Powell going to do about the fact that now on three occasions, President Trump has said that he wants the Federal Reserve to lower rates? So he was asked about that.
2: Another point the president made is on interest rates. The president was in Davos, speaking to an audience in Davos earlier today, said that he's going to demand that interest rates come down. In this outing with the press this afternoon, the president said that he feels he knows interest rates better than the folks at the Fed, and he does expect the Fed to respond to what he says in terms of demanding lower interest rates.
0: Okay, so what do you think Jay Powell said to that? What do you think? Do you think, oh yeah, I'm definitely going to lower interest rates based on political demand from the president? No, of course he didn't say that.
3: Chairman Steve Leisman from CNBC. Mr. Chairman, at an event in Davos, to Davos anyway, the president said he'll demand that interest rates drop immediately. So I guess I have a three-part question. Has the president done this to you? Has he made that demand? Secondly, what is your response to that? And third, what effect, if anything, if any, does a president making these kind of remarks have on policy? Thank you.
4: Three questions. I'm seeing it really as one question, though. So I'm not going to have any response or comment whatsoever on what the president said. It's not appropriate for me to do so. The public should be confident that we will continue to do our work as we always have, focusing on using our tools to achieve our goals and really keeping our heads down and doing our work, and that's how we best serve the public.
3: Can you just comment on whether he's physically communicated this demand to you?
4: I've had no contact. Thanks.
0: Yeah, okay, not a big surprise there. But what does, I don't know, for some reason, continue to surprise me is that Bitcoin and crypto get brought up in every context, including the Q&A with the federal chair. And Jay Powell was asked about the risks of crypto for banks and households.
5: Hello, Chairman Powell. Mark Hamrick with Bankrate. As you know, in the annual report from the Financial Stability Oversight Council, among the risks outlined is cryptocurrency. Could you talk about those risks now? And regarding individuals and households, perhaps distinct from the concern about the financial system, do you worry that speculation in this unregulated asset class could hurt their financial well-being, or do you...
0: Do you worry that they're too dumb to take care of themselves and that you need to give them rules they can follow so that way they don't end up hurting themselves?
5: Regulation in this unregulated asset class could hurt their financial well-being, or do you think it has a place in a household's portfolio?
0: So at what point does something get considered regulated? Is it, so it's not when it's taxed with clear tax rules. It's not when the Commodities Exchange Commission has said that they're an oversight body for the commodity, clearly, because according to this guy, it's unregulated. It's not that all the exchanges closely follow regulations and that my Bitcoin, if I buy it from them, is KYC'd to hell, because apparently that doesn't qualify as regulated. It's not even clear to me how gold is somehow more regulated than Bitcoin. But yet Bitcoin is a dangerous, unregulated currency, even though, unless I'm wrong, as far as I can tell, it's just as regulated as silver or gold. Maybe there's something more I don't know. If traders in silver or gold no more, please do boost in. But I find this type of question so obnoxious because it's the equivalent to the, Mr. Chairman, what about the volatility? Volatility is really scary and bad, right? Don't you think so, Mr. Chairman? That's the kind of question this is.
5: That speculation in this unregulated asset class could hurt their financial well-being, or do you think it has a place in a household's portfolio?
4: You know, so our role with Bitcoin really is to look at, with crypto, really is to look at the banks. And you know, we think it's, you know, banks are perfectly able to serve crypto customers as long as they...
0: Wait, what? Well, that's a bit of a tone shift. That's a bit of a tone shift from Operation Chokepoint 2.0, where the Fed was working hand in glove with Liz Warren and others to go after banks that engaged in crypto services. I mean, let's rewind this for a second. Before, like, I don't know, last year? I mean, 60 seconds ago? 10 minutes ago, before then, Jay Powell did not have this tone. This is, and he talked, oh, I've always felt this way. Yeah, I've always thought this. You know how I've always felt about Bitcoin.
4: Look at the banks, and you know, we think it's, you know, banks are perfectly able to serve crypto customers as long as they understand and can manage the risks, and it's safe, you know, safe and soundness. Many of our, a good number of our banks that we regulate and supervise do that. You know, the threshold has been a little higher for banks engaging in crypto activities, and that's because they're so new. And you know, we don't want to make the mistake. If you're making a choice to conduct that activity inside a bank, which is inside the federal safety net with deposit insurance, then you want to be pretty sure that it's a safe and sound activity. So, you know, we're not against innovation, and we certainly don't want to take actions that would cause banks to, you know, to terminate customers who are perfectly legal just because of excess risk aversion, maybe related to regulation and supervision.
0: Certainly not. Never, ever would take any actions like that. Then he was asked to follow, well, what about households? What about households holding crypto? That's scary and dangerous, right?
4: That's kind of a... It's not really our bailiwick. You want people to be knowledgeable about the financial engagements that they have, and that's why we have, you know, the securities laws that we have. It's why, you know, if you read a mutual fund prospectus or individual stock prospectus, you want households to have the chance to understand the risk that they're taking. And you know, I do think it would be helpful if there were a greater regulatory apparatus around crypto, and I think that's something Congress was working on quite a lot. We've actually spent a lot of time, you know, with members of Congress working together with them on various things. And I think that would be a very constructive thing for Congress to do. Thank you.
0: Yeah. You know, if consumers just had a prospectus sheet on Trump coin, then they could be making an educated guess on the shit coin that they're buying. That would make all the difference for sure. So here we go. Interest rate futures right now, they show probably a base cut in June. That's probably where we're going to get our first cut, but we'll see. We'll see. I don't know. I'm a little more optimistic in that regard. The next scheduled FOMC meeting is March 18th and the 19th. I wouldn't be surprised if we saw some sort of policy change. Maybe they stop quantitative tightening. Maybe nothing. Or maybe a 25 basis point rate cut. Jay Powell did say today that we don't necessarily need to wait for a 2% inflation before we start cutting rates. So there you go, right? So that's been a kind of non-news story, I think, as the market internalizes what's happening here for rates in the States. But what was big news is just as the show wrapped up last week, we got official executive order actions. And I think there's some good stuff in here for Bitcoiners.
2: Yep, Morgan, that's right. The president signed 5 executive orders here at the White House just a few moments ago. And we're getting the details now on this cryptocurrency-related executive order that he signed, which establishes a working group at the White House led by David Sacks to look at cryptocurrency policy to stop what they call regulatory overreach on cryptocurrency. One important point here, because there's some question about whether the president would go ahead and establish some kind of strategic reserve fund of cryptocurrency. This executive order does not do that. What they say specifically here is that the working group will be tasked with developing a federal regulatory framework governing digital assets, including stablecoins, and evaluating the creation of a strategic national digital assets stockpile. So the word evaluating there is doing a lot of work. Basically, that means this working group is going to take a look at it and maybe make some recommendations down the line. So, you know, no concrete movement in that direction. You might get a sense that this kind of opens the door a little bit from this White House to take a stronger look at that than certainly the previous White House would have done last week. But there you go on cryptocurrency also.
0: Okay, now be honest. Were you hoping with the swipe of a Sharpie that Trump was going to create a strategic Bitcoin stash? And were you disappointed when instead what you got was a working group that's going to study the issue? I don't think you should be. I don't think you should be upset about this. I've always been concerned that Trump was going to try to do this by executive action. And if he creates a Bitcoin reserve or a stockpile, as he puts it, with a executive order, very simply could be undone by the next guy or the guy or gal after him. Absolutely possible. It's a total threat. And it would be a temporary pump. And then, you know, could you imagine the crash when the next POTUS comes in and decides to remove Bitcoin and the strategic stash? That'd be horrendous. This working group, when he talked about this during the campaign, this working group will ideally interface with Senator Lummis and others that are trying to create this at the bill level, at the law level, and hopefully work with them hand in hand to create something sustainable. The problem is, it appears this process is being perverted by shitcoins.

0: Okay, emergency press conference.
1: This is Jack Mahlers, CEO of Strike. And he and many others have been putting the word out about bad actors in the crypto space that are attempting to influence the White House process and the Trump family, specifically Eric Trump and others, with money, bribes, FUD, and propaganda to make the Bitcoin reserve a digital assets reserve that features Made in America XRP.
0: Ripple is undermining American prosperity and freedom. I can confirm Ripple is actively spending millions of dollars trying to undermine a strategic Bitcoin reserve in the United States of America. This is not just an attack on Bitcoin, but on principles of transparency, on fairness, and on our national security. A Bitcoin strategic reserve would be one of the most important economic announcements in American history. I personally would put it on par with Nixon in 1971. However, it would be the first positive economic announcement that comes from the United States in the last 100 years. In 1933, the U.S. made an economic announcement. What was it? We're confiscating your gold. In 1971, the U.S. made an economic announcement. What was it? We're divorcing ourselves from the gold standard. We're divorcing ourselves from being governed by the immutable laws of Mother Nature so that we can debase your money and inflate your life. In 2008, the U.S. made an economic announcement. What was it? It was, we are bailing out and protecting private corporations, banks, and Wall Street at the expense of you, the public. If the U.S. goes on to make an economic announcement that is the support of a Bitcoin strategic reserve, it will not act against its people in the best interest of the public. It will do the opposite. This is a money that is owned, operated, and governed by the people. Governments and corporations own a fraction of this network. Who owns it? Who had first access? The people, the public. This is about being pro-industry, pro-jobs, pro-energy, pro-growth, pro-technology. This is about solving our deficits. This is about leaning into the future and investing in prosperity for generations to come.
1: And the reason I think why Jack and Bitcoiners get so fired up is XRP, Ripple, in particular, has been attacking this process. And it is the shitcoin of major shitcoins out there. If you have any insight why the normies love XRP, please tell me. Anytime I've ever went to a normie accountant and asked them if they do crypto taxes and Bitcoin, they start talking to me about XRP. I'm not kidding you. It's happened more than once. XRP has attacked Bitcoin the most voraciously. Voraciously? You know, they specifically funded Greenpeace to demonize Bitcoin's environmental impact. They have funded anti-Bitcoin lobbyists. They funded Kamala's campaign, specifically because they're pro-CBDC. They've been sued by the SEC for being a security, and then instead of taking responsibility for that, they gaslit XRP bag holders. They've pre-mined every coin that's ever going to be in existence all at once, and then they hand it out like the rich. And then embarrassingly, XRP's ledger history is even a total shit show. Their first block, or ledger as they put it, is ledger 32569, because everything before ledger 32569 was lost. So they just lost all those transactions going back to the number one ledger. 35,000 just gone. All the coins created too in those first blocks, no doubt. Such a shame that those early blocks are gone. So it's clearly a security. It's the pinnacle of crypto fiat, all created at once, no proof of work required. And it particularly benefits one company and one founder. That should not be in the strategic reserve. It's not like gold or silver or even cheese. Bitcoin is. Ripple XRP is not. So this is why the Bitcoiners, and then because they're actively spending money and time trying to confuse the White House and the senators involved, It has folks like Jack and myself a little bit worked up.
0: Equality, inclusion, the leader of the free world, adopting technology that promotes American ideals, a money that we don't control, but that we support, that both aids to solve our country's biggest problems and promotes the world we want to see as Americans and its people. Now, Ripple. Ripple is a for-profit company. It prints its own token in XRP, and it is asking the U.S. government to support its monopoly. I ask you this, why should the U.S. government back a privately owned currency? This is corporate lobbying disguised as innovation. This is corporate lobbying disguised as tech, growth, jobs, industry. Ripple created all of its currency, issued it to themselves, and relies on the public to buy it. This is not the money for the people. This is not in the best interest of the public. This is in the best interest of a private corporation. This is an economic announcement that would be like 2008, that would be like 1971, that would be like 1933. This is against what this new administration and President Trump stands for. This is against the best interest of the United States of America. It is absurd and ridiculous, and Ripple needs to stand down immediately. Not only are they undermining future prosperity and the United States benefiting from the technological innovation that is Bitcoin, but they are also trying to take advantage of the situation and benefit themselves. Call your representatives and demand an investigation into Ripple's lobbying efforts. Tweet publicly. Post your comments publicly. I've begun fighting back. I will not stand for this. I am an American. I plan to have children and raise them in America. I will not let Ripple undermine our prosperity, freedom, and benefiting from Bitcoin, a neutral, fair money for the people, for the public. Because this isn't just about Bitcoin versus Ripple. It's about whether the future of money belongs to the people or to private corporations. And it is up to us to decide.
1: Now, part of this service of this show is I like to try to arm you with information so you can plan and hedge appropriately for yourself, for your friends, for your family, for your workplace. And one of the things that I think we should talk about, because it is going to impact Bitcoiners, is this concept and expectation that seems to be out there and encouraged by the current administration that prices are going to come back down. The Trump administration campaigned on bringing prices down. You know, eggs have been specifically mentioned in here. And I thought maybe after the election, they'd shut up about bringing prices down and just focus on wage increases and stabilizing prices. But that is definitely not what they're doing. Here is Vice President J.D. Vance in a recent interview that's been going around the internet. But I have a different take than most people.
2: You campaigned on lowering prices for consumers. We've seen all of these executive orders. Which one lowers prices?
3: We have done a lot. And there have been a number of executive orders that have caused already jobs to start coming back into our country, which is a core part of lowering prices.
1: Now, I'm going to say there, first of all, the first question is lousy. She knows, and if she doesn't know, she should be fired, that there's not an executive order that comes out that says, Safeway, you need to lower your prices. That's not how this works, right? The executive office can take actions that will encourage the support of the market. They can't directly tell any, well, maybe like in certain circumstances under the Defense Production Act or things like that. So it's just a stupid bad question, like really a stinker if you think about it. Totally ignorant. But as we continue, I think it reveals a bad strategy by Vance and Trump.
3: More capital investment, more job creation in our economy is one of the things that's going to drive down prices for all consumers, but also raise wages so that people can afford to buy the things that they need.
1: Now that, right there, that's the best possible answer to what was a very bad question.
3: If you look at our slate of executive orders. No,
1: I like that she chuckles in there. So grocery prices aren't going to come down because that's hilarious.
3: But also raise wages so that people can afford to buy the things that they need. If you look at our slate of executive orders, no, Margaret, prices are going to come down, but it's going to take a little bit of time.
1: No, JD, they're not going to come down. Prices are not going to come down.
3: Of executive orders. No, Margaret, prices are going to come down, but it's going to take a little bit of time, mm-hmm. right? The president has been president for all of 5 days. I think that in those 5 days, he's accomplished more than Joe Biden did in 4 years. It's been an incredible breakneck pace of activity. We're going to work with Congress. We're, of course, going to have more executive orders. And we're going to try the way that you lower prices is that you encourage more capital investment into our country. And yes,
1: you're not going to lower prices. I mean, they really should stop saying this. And you should not plan or expect on this. At best, you know, they could stabilize prices broadly. They could make policies that incentivize increasing of wages so that wages go up faster than the cost of goods. So it feels like relatively things have gotten cheaper. They can do that to a limited degree. But other than a few things, prices are not coming down. Maybe on a couple of things, right? There's a few things you can increase the amount of, like oil, or the amount of people working on something, and you'll get more of that resource. And so you can bring down the cost for a bit. But generally, once you bring down the cost of a commodity, you increase demand overall. And so then demand actually accelerates. So even then, it's kind of temporary. They really just, just think about this. Think about a steak. Let's just make this really simple. Think about a steak and everything involved that sets the price on that steak. From somebody raising a cow and paying for the feed, to transport it and the butcher, and the fuel involved, of course, to wrapping it up in that styrofoam and that plastic and putting it out on the shelf. All of the different costs that are in that pipeline, from the birth of the cow to the piece of meat going on the cellophane in the store. You would have to lower the cost at every one of those individual steps that touch that piece of meat. Across the board, all of those, the butcher, the transportation, the cow, the feed, the person that sells the livestock, the cut that the grocery store takes, the pay for the people that wrap it and put it out on the shelves. All of those costs collectively would have to come down to make that steak cheaper. And that is true for every item in that grocery store, with every single item having its own unique supply chain dynamics. It's possible. You generally don't see that happen unless there's a pretty bad recession, though. So you just should stop saying this. And as Bitcoiners, we should stop, if you have been, thinking that this is going to happen. Things are not going to get cheaper. It does not matter who is in the White House. Things are not going to get cheaper. The rate of their cost can slow. So the price feels like it's stable. But even at a 2% inflation rate, things do not stay the same price. It is built into the system. And I don't know why they're saying this, because it's so easy to measure. I can look at the price of eggs today, and I can look at the price of eggs in 6 months. Now, eggs might actually come down because of bird flu, but you get the general point. You can look at the price of milk or cheese or cereal or whatever it is. I don't care, top ramen. You can look at the price today, and you can look at the price in 6 months, and you can see that the price didn't go down. So I don't know why they would be claiming this, but do not plan on this, as Bitcoiners do not plan on this. And if I'm wrong, you know what, so what? You got some extra purchasing power, so it's not so bad, right? I just don't know why they insist on saying this. If you think prices are going to come down, then you don't know how the economy works. And if you don't know how the economy works, then you probably shouldn't be trying to fix the economy. I don't mean to harp on this, but it matters. It matters, I think. And, you just kind of look at the situation. People just want relief. And I think I believe that they want to deliver it. And I do think that some of the things they're doing are going to provide more help than the previous administration. But those things are going to stabilize prices. They're going to slow inflation, potentially, maybe. But then other actions like tariffs and other things are going to be inflationary. And so I think, at least over Q1, for a while, we're going to see a lot of these things get rolled out as appointees get into their position and start executing policies, as situations come up and tariffs come up as a response. Q1, at least, is going to be sorting some of this out and realizing that prices aren't coming back down. They're not exploding like they were, but in some areas, they're still a little hot and they're still rising. Inflation still is a long-term play here, even if Jay Powell's feeling pretty good. It's not 100% licked. It's kind of a best-case scenario for Bitcoiners. I hate to say this, but if we just look at this through the lens of Bitcoin, this is good. You've got an administration that is clearly more crypto-friendly. Does that mean a few shitcoins get through the door? Probably. Why do you care? Why do you care? Just sit back and watch the government get screwed. It's going to be fun. They're going to get rugged, and it's going to be hilarious. Bitcoin's a superior product. So even if all the shitcoins get through the front door, it doesn't matter. Bitcoin still wins. It's a better product, and it has a better network. What do we like it? 60-ish percent dominance right now in the crypto market, too. So, I mean, I don't love the idea that a Bitcoin reserve could be a digital asset reserve. And I love the idea that inflation's running hot and our politicians are telling us the prices are going to come down. But none of it is extreme. None of it is beyond manageable. And it means it's bullish for Bitcoin long term. All of this lines up to be bullish for Bitcoin. A more crypto-friendly administrative state, that is temporarily bullish for Bitcoin. Inflation remaining a little warm, a little hotter than we'd like, that is bullish long term for Bitcoin, both in adoption and just in price asset evaluation. It all comes together for Bitcoin at the end. I'd love to know your thoughts on any of this, especially the idea that, you know, the prices are never coming down. I don't know. What do you think? I have a question that I just been, it's on the back of my mind, and I want to put it out there to the audience and just kind of trying to get, like, you know, I could do this from time to time, trying to get a sense of where the people are at. I would like to know, did you stack sats before you started boosting the shows? And if you didn't, do you stack sats now? Or have you always stacked sats? Or maybe, are you only interacting with sats when it comes time to boost? And otherwise, you don't hold any sats. So you follow what I'm asking? I'm trying to get a sense of, did you interact with Bitcoin and hold sats before you boosted? If you didn't, do you now? Did you always, and this just became supplementary to your Bitcoin activity? Or is it the only Bitcoin activity you engage in? Trying to figure that out. This wasn't a banger week for the show in terms of sat revenue. You know, kind of has been slowing a little bit. I kind of worry that with the price, the Bitcoin price over 100,000, we're going to start seeing fewer and fewer boosts. I hope we can prove that wrong, because every boost counts no matter the size. And I know that's cliche, but it is true. Because what we're doing is building something long term, something bigger over the years. I and many other podcasters are creating our own podcaster Bitcoin reserve. It's a reserve built through the proof of work of creating content week in and week out. And I suspect that the podcasters, and there's a few thousand of them out there who have adopted this Bitcoin standard and value for value, I think they're going to pave a way for a more honest kind of media in the future, right? Because they're securing today a roadmap and a runway for tomorrow where they don't have to have sponsors. They don't have to even care what people with money say. They can stay independent. But I think the bigger thing than that even, the thing that would really matter to me as a listener, because we've all seen our favorite show disappear at some point, some like a show or a magazine, some piece of content that couldn't stay alive because it wasn't sustainable. And a lot of these live and die on the fiat ad market. But by these podcasts, building a Bitcoin reserve, they're building something that can last and last, something that can be sustainable. And it means your favorite show doesn't disappear because it's been built on top of a durable Bitcoin standard. So I hope you will continue to boost even as this, you know, the price is above 100,000. Because I think podcasts like this and others, well, I like to think we're building something special. And I'd like to think that in a couple of years, it's going to pay off. In a few years, it's going to pay off for these podcasters who kept their nose down, didn't say yes to a bunch of sponsor money, instead went directly to the audience, and built themselves a runway so they have a sustainable media business years down the road that doesn't require kowtowing to big advertisers. I hope you will support the show with a boost. So please do boost in.

We do have some stuff coming up. A massive bank wants to stack billions of Bitcoin. A couple of states are on the verge of launching a Bitcoin reserve. A city just went Bitcoin friendly. Final clip of the week. Our last track. 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If you want to stack sats by paying bills, that's the Fold card. That's how I stack sats, by paying my everyday bills. And then I get access to my Bitcoin value without selling it by using Salt Lending. I have links to all of those in the show notes. Yes, you can support the show just by doing what you do. Thank you, everybody who does.

0: Oh, there it is. I was like, Jesus, is it ever going to fire? All right, we have some boost to get into, and our first boost is also our baller boost, as we do. And it's from Sat Squanch, and he's coming in with 66,667 sats.
1: Hey, rich lobster!
0: Hey, Sat Squanch, and he writes, thanks for reminding us that Bitcoin is hope for all of us, and thank God for Ross's release. This is the best yet to come. Ross's story epitomizes me that with Bitcoin, even bad things can be turned for good, and good things can't be confiscated. Oh, well said. Yeah, it really, God, just something about seeing Ross Fried really felt like, okay, this is good. This is, there, you know, nature is healing. Thank you, Sat Squatch. It's good to hear from you. Our next boost comes from Block 7. He's got 20,000 sats. Hey, all right. Your time and input is invaluable. Really stoked that you put this out for newcomers and OGs. It took me back to the day I heard the news. I had forgotten my Silk Road login, but it was a wild time. I, of course, never bought or sold anything, thankfully. Also never knew I shared a birthday with him. How about that? Rock on, Chris. Keep us going and don't stop. Oh, well, thank you. I definitely checked out the Silk Road back in the day. And, you know, it has this sort of, I don't know, reputation as a dark web marketplace. But it was, you know, it was like a PHP app or whatever. And it had some frames with the sidebar and, you know, listings in the middle with reviews. I mean, the nice thing that I think people overlook about Silk Road is you had reviewers on the buyers and sellers. So imagine something that's always been illegal and done out in the streets where you could get stabbed or shot or ripped off or get a bag of something bogus. Silk Road just totally flipped that on its head. You had reviews and reputations, and so it behooved you to participate in the system and be well-behaved. And I don't know, man, like, in a way, you know, they were talking about how dangerous it was, but in a way, that to me seems like a much safer situation, right? I mean, it's still illegal, but at least it's not what I, you know, like the danger that I just described. I don't know. I don't think Ross ever deserved what he got, and I'm glad he's out. And thank you for the boost block. Listener Jeff is here, a.k.a. producer Jeff, with a row of 6,666 lucky numbers.
2: Well, that's not possible. Nothing can do that.
0: Yeah, I know. I know.
3: Everything's under control.
0: Super informative episode. Not sure what effect this pardon may have for the Bitcoin community. Frankly, all crimes are committed with all forms of value, and those crimes should be just fine justice. Making an example out of someone for crimes committed with a out on the fringe at the time, currency is horrible, regardless of the guilt or the crime. One should find justice for their crimes and nothing more. Reminds me of how Nintendo ruined a man's life for making mod chips. Seems like the punishment just didn't fit the crime. Personally, not a fan of any drug dealer, regardless of how they do it, including pharmaceutical ones. Ah, calling out the pharmaceuts. You know, he never sold drugs. He just built the website. Kind of letting adults do what they do. You know, he's a libertarian. You know, very libertarian thing to do. And yeah, right. Maybe a few years in jail, you know, like everybody else got like 3 or 5 years in jail. Okay, maybe, right? But multiple life sentences with no chance of parole for creating a PHP website that other people use to sell drugs? Ooh, doggy. Tell you what, seems like a lot. Hey, look, there's Gene Bean, and he's got a whole big old row of ducks. Thank you, PJ. And Gene Bean writes, the nuclear waste from the military gets buried just like the rest of it, as far as I know. But where, Gene? Where? And why does it not seem to be a problem? Or does it leak and they just don't tell us? Gene says, regarding Liquid, any downside to running the Bolts web app? Myself, or is it beneficial to just use Bolts.exchange, in your opinion? Either way, I think the Bolts web app is just actually interacting with the back end of Bolts.exchange. I use both. You could also look at swap.io. There's another one over there for pegging in and out of Liquid, and sometimes their rates are a little bit cheaper, but I do love Bolts.exchange. If I got tattoos of Bitcoin companies, Bolts.exchange would be one of them. Boosting in what he says, also, I wanted to boost in. What's the point? I don't really follow you. Boosting in, what is the post of mine? Because others here could show authors the V4V way. Gene, I don't even understand what that sentence is. I don't even know. But I do like the sentiment in the Noster post you link. He says, I'm a big believer in value for value and such. I send sats to podcasts like Chris Fisher's This Week in Bitcoin all the time. I recently learned of Broken Money by Lynn Alden. I'm finishing it up tonight. I've learned so much from that book that I want to send her some value back as well. The result of my first Boostergram Lightning payment with a message attached to the book author. I say this not to brag, but in hopes of spreading the value for value model beyond podcasting 2.0 apps. Now, Gene, I am with you on that, good buddy. Boy, oh boy, I tell you what, I would love to, not books, yes, books, music, obvious, right? Right?
3: You're doing a good job.
0: But wouldn't it also be great to see software? Please, please, can somebody please, please tell software developers about Boost?
4: Never tell me the odds.
0: Just make it so. And Gene, maybe you're starting the process. Thanks for sharing that with me. IT Guy 05 is here with 2,000 sats.
5: Why you gotta put numbers and letters together? Why can't you just go f*** yourself?
0: Oh, here we go. All in the family. It's family ties is what you were talking about with Michael J. Fox. Family ties. That's it. The reason why I also watched All in the Family, so around the same time, because I was at an Airbnb, and I think I was using, like, Pluto TV, you know, and I'm just looking for something to watch, because it's just, like, the built-in apps on this old smart TV. I really got to get a portable kit and just be able to bring my own media. But I couldn't believe they were talking about the Federal Reserve and interest rates and all that. It's just really funny. But thank you for the correction, IT guy. And it's nice to hear from you. Thanks for the boost. Vault Bytes here with a row of ducks. That's 2,222 science. I think the crypto space has its share of retards just like the state money has. But Bitcoin's resilience will prevail. It's your own choice. What kind of money do you want to use? Not only that, Vault Byte, but just think about all these countries, especially like in the UK and in the EU. And other areas, I mean, and I don't know of all of them, but I know there's something north of 80 countries, something ridiculous, some high number of countries that are all looking into CBDCs. I wonder if I could, how many countries are looking into a CBDC? Because it's ridiculous right now. Oh, okay. Over 130 countries are currently exploring the development of a central bank digital currency representing 98% of global GDP. Ah! And if you narrow it just down to the G20 countries, 44 countries are piloting CBDCs right now in the G20 countries, which is up from 36 last year. So 44 this year from 36 last year. Okay, Vault? So think about this. Damn near everybody in the West is about to become an altcoiner or a crypto coiner of some kind. It might be a state coin, but they're going to be an altcoin user. And this entire time, they could have been buying into Bitcoin, you know, and they would have their state coin and they could have a coin that is outside the state system. Is it that weird once all money is cryptocurrency? It's not that weird, but they couldn't get their thick heads past it. And now they're going to end up being a shitcoin user anyways. And I just think it's hilarious. Thank you, Vault Byte. Appreciate the boost. Ace Ackerman's back with Rodux. Inevitably, the meme coins only cannibalize each other. Shitcoins are for gamblers and degenerates. The smart money goes to Bitcoin. I think Ross Ulbricht emerges as a high-quality ambassador for sensible Bitcoin adoption. Oh, I would love that. Let's break this down. Great boost. You're right. The shitcoins are just stealing liquidity from each other constantly, right? These meme coins launch, Melania coin launches, it steals like 50, 60% liquidity from Trump coin. It's crazy. It's really crazy. Also, there is a really interesting stat, and I wish I had this hot and ready for you. I do not. Every time Bitcoin has hit 100 thou, you know, because we've hit 100 thou, then drop below, then we get back to 100 thou, then we drop below, then we get to 100 thou, like the last four or five times, which to be expected, it's a big number. Altcoins are at a lower evaluation. Things like ETH and Avalanche and whatever else, you know, especially ETH. ETH is the, you know, like the first time we hit 100 thou, ETH is like at $4,000. I'm making these numbers up. The second time Bitcoin gets back to 100 thou, ETH is at like 3,800. Third time, ETH at like 34. Now ETH at like 3,200. Each time, the other coins have gone down substantially in value. Where's that money going? It's going to Bitcoin. It's going to Bitcoin. It just does it so slowly, you don't see it. But when you zoom out and look at the charts and price things in Bitcoin, go price ETH in Bitcoin. Go price pretty much every other coin in Bitcoin. They all eventually collapse down. That's why we say just buy Bitcoin, hold it for 4 years. Don't mess around with the meme coins. Maybe you'll get lucky on a weird Friday and you'll make $1 million on Trump coin, maybe. But you just put the proof of work in, you stack sats, you hold on to it. Thank you, Ace. It's good to hear from you. Thank you, everybody who boosted in. I got some nice comments below the 2,000 SAT cutoff line for reading on the share, on the air, on the show, on the air. Thank you, everybody, including Nick and others who sent nice messages. We had also 37 of you stream sats as you listened. So collectively, the show stacked 88,618 sats by you sat streamers. Thank you very much. I really do appreciate that. And then when you combine that with all of you that boosted, which was 9 of you this week, we had a grand total of 195,997 sats. Not a blowaway episode. Maybe people don't like the Ross stuff. Maybe it's the Bitcoin price. But I'd love the support. The show continues on. Working hard. If you'd like to boost, I'll have links in the show notes, but you can get started with Fountain FM and Strike, or use the links in the show notes for River or the Bitcoin Well. They're on the Lightning Network as well. 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

0: I have a few things I want to follow up. This is pretty wild. The Czech head central bank wants to buy billions of dollars in Bitcoin. The central bank head is pushing to invest 5% of the nation's 146 billion reserves into Bitcoin. And you can imagine if the central banker's advocating for that, there's probably broader political support. And I was just extremely excited to see that because at the same time, we also see more states coming out than I can really keep track of. The Utah's House Committee, I guess, has passed a bill that would allow the state to invest a portion of public funds into Bitcoin. Today, the real turd of Texas, Texas Lieutenant Governor Dan Patrick, who I just talked about last week, announced establishing the Texas Bitcoin as a priority bill for the 2025 legislative session. I mean, the whole list is a mixed bag, but number 21 on the list is establishing a Texas Bitcoin reserve. It's remarkable. And then, if that momentum wasn't enough, Vancouver, which I told you they were working on, has passed the Bitcoin-friendly city motion, and things are looking up.
1: Inside Vancouver City Hall, the mayor is bullish on Bitcoin.
2: I think it's the greatest invention ever in human history.
1: Ken Sim, the chartered accountant and investment banker turned business owner, says the city can't afford not to consider investing in cryptocurrency.
3: Bitcoin's also the number one performing asset on the planet over the last 16 years. If we don't do something to shore up our balance sheet going forward, you know, we're not going to be able to provide the same level of services.
1: Yesterday, council passed Sim's motion directing staff to explore holding cryptocurrency in reserve and accepting payments in Bitcoin for everything from parking tickets to property tax. Economists suggest crypto caution.
4: If you want to be a progressive city, you should be looking at, you know, how the world is changing and Bitcoin is making a huge impact. But as I said, very, very few people use it. There is a huge question mark over its long-term value. And so I think exploring it is probably where it will end.
0: This is their expert. So let's go through each one of these, because it's always fun to kind of respond to some of these, like, just maybe these are automatic. Like, they read these back in 2018. And so when their brain is activated and they're supposed to be an expert, they go to, like, well, I read that Wired said this once. And so if I repeat this, it's probably accurate.
4: Progressive city, you should be looking at, you know, how the world is changing and Bitcoin is making a huge impact.
0: Okay. I'd like that he acknowledges that Bitcoin's making a big impact, but then he says nobody's using it. Well, how does it make a big impact if nobody's using it?
4: But as I said, very, very few people use it.
0: You know, does BlackRock not count? The most successful ETF launch in history? What about like the 15 other ETFs when you go all around the world that have literally thousands of users, and then you have all of the millions of on-chain users? Like, what is the threshold for a lot of users? Because is it billions? Like, what is it for this guy? Clearly, it's not whatever Bitcoin is, which seems to be pretty huge in my estimation.
4: There is a huge question mark over its long-term value.
0: Yeah, okay, because you know what? The volatility is so scary, right? The volatility is so scary. Well, Bitcoin is the only asset that comes back, right? This Lynn wrote this in a newsletter, and I just thought this was so perfect. She says, in fact, Bitcoin is the only asset I'm aware of that has had four separate instances of drawing down over 75% and bouncing back to an all-time new high each time. That's how assets are monetized. That's not how bubbles work. Bitcoin is not tulips. Bitcoin is not a bubble. You don't have something that collapses and then reinflates and then collapses. That's not a bubble. That is an asset growing. And each time it levels off at a newer, higher rate. You look at it $100,000 and this argument still is accepted on air.
4: But as I said, very, very few people use it. There is a huge question mark over its long-term value. And so I think exploring it is probably where it will end.
1: If the city does decide to dive into cryptocurrency, there is a looming legal question. Provincial law prevents municipalities from accepting it as payment or using it to make investments.
3: A lot of the rules that currently exist are pretty much outdated.
0: It really shows you the uphill battle that some of these Bitcoin, I guess, legislative actions are going to have to take, right? I mean, even if they get past the study phase, then they have to, like, you know, get past the whole we can't use it as an investment means phase. It's just so dumb. It's so bad. It's so bad. Let's talk about something better. Last week I gave pomp Anthony Pompliano a hard time because he went on CNBC and just absolutely did not manage to explain the difference between crappy meme coins and Bitcoin. I couldn't believe it. It was like a setup, and he just managed to not knock it out of the park. So when the Mooch went on CBS, and I think it's like their Sunday morning show with millions of more viewers, I thought, oh boy, Anthony Scaramucci is going to blow it, and he's going to embarrass Bitcoiners in front of the nation. But I don't know, maybe he did all right. Maybe he even did better than Pomp. Let's see how he did, and you tell me what you think.
5: Do me a glossary check, Anthony.
0: You see the struggling to breathe, the searching for words. Do me a glossary check, Anthony. You know, like this is major. He's annoyed by it. He struggles to understand it still.
5: Do me a glossary check, Anthony. Bitcoin, stablecoin, meme coin, tokens, are they all the same thing?
6: No. And so what Bitcoin really is, and without giving up too much detail on television to bore people, but it's become a durable, stable, long-term store of value. And I say stable because it's never been hacked. It's sort of impregnable, and it's scarce, and it's immutable. It's volatile, though, and it goes up and down as the society is adopting Bitcoin. We've experienced high volatility in Bitcoin, but it's the best performing asset over the last 10 years. And so if you read something like Neil Ferguson's book, The Ascent of Money, it checks all of the boxes of what human beings like in their money in terms of using it as a technology to trade goods and services with each other.
0: This is it. I don't know. Maybe Mooch, maybe you're listening to the show and you heard me say, talk about it as good money. You're doing it. Like, I couldn't believe it when he goes to the it's good money. Like, yes, yes, this is what you focus on. Oh,
6: a meme coin is really just a gambling token. It has a blockchain technology to it, and you can transfer it back and forth to each other, but it really doesn't have that much value, and it hasn't really been adopted by the mainstream financial institutions. And you mentioned some other things. Those are also, you know, security-like instruments in the world of technology, but nothing is as durable or as sustainable as Bitcoin.
0: There you go. How hard was that? Good job, Mooch. Pomp, what are you doing? What are you doing? Also, I thought this was just fun. You know, I love watching local news because it's always a little bit less polished than the national stuff. I don't know. I enjoy that more. And it's also interesting to see local news have to talk about Bitcoin, because there's genuine interest in their local community. But they're not experts, and they have to acknowledge that, or they have to at least be disingenuous. They have to pick a route, right? So it's always funny to see which way they're going to go.
7: Another record set today by the price of Bitcoin. How many of you understand it? I don't.
0: Okay, so we know what route he's chosen, the humility route, which I applaud.
7: I can't teach you about it, but today I talked with a financial advisor who believes you need to learn more about it.
8: Ray Houstu watches the financial station for a Bitcoin price.
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0: Imagine staring at the Fox Business price ticker lower.

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1: Another record-setting day.
0: I absolutely advise everybody to do your homework on it, to research this. It is something that you need to know and learn about.
1: Ray Halstew is a financial advisor. He was a doubter at first on Bitcoin, but he studied it, finding a paper which explained the blockchain technology Bitcoin is based on.
2: All right, my guy. They got a decent guy here. In fact, you'll come to discover, he went in specifically wanting to criticize Bitcoin, looking for things to dog on it about, does the research, and comes away with the conclusion, wait, this is actually really good technology. Like, I love those conversion stories.
0: And I read that, and I was blown away by it, because I just wanted to find a reason to tell people this was garbage, and I couldn't.
1: Halstew can't say whether you should buy it or not. Every person's situation is different. He believes demand for Bitcoin right now is based on two things. The SEC approved it for exchange-traded products, and Donald Trump embracing digital assets.
0: The Bitcoin is the network itself. So the government can't control it. A bank can't control it. The central banks can't control it. And that's part of the reason that people are excited about it.
1: Bitcoin seemed more like a gaming token and novelty instrument when it started 15 years ago. Now, it's recognized like other investments, which are centuries old.
0: Right up there was silver and oil and everything else.
1: Halstew believes Bitcoin has proven that it's here to stay.
0: It's like gold, only it's much more efficient than gold. You don't have to pay to store it. You don't have to pay to transport. You don't have to pay to protect it. You don't have to cut, you know, with gold, you can't cut slivers off to pay for things. All those you can do with Bitcoin.
1: Now, there will only be 21 million Bitcoin mined. There are 56 million millionaires around the world. If every one of them wanted to own a full Bitcoin, they couldn't.
2: I like that little, I left that little bit at the end there just because I like it. The millionaire, if every one of them wanted to, they couldn't. Okay, you heard me mention, tulip bubble. How many times have you heard Bitcoin called tulips? It's the modern tulip mania. Well, here, you know, for a little background, tulip mania lasted approximately 3 to 4 years. Okay, so first of all, Bitcoin is a little bit older than that. And it went from 1634 to like 1637. Collapsed, I believe, in February of 1637. And, you know, it has such resonance in our history, but the overall impact of the tulip bubble on the Dutch economy was relatively limited at the time and actually has cemented the Dutch as the source for the best tulips in the world for the remainder of history. So they've done pretty well. But to compare Bitcoin to tulips is a demonstration of someone's ignorance of how these things work and of how bubbles work. And I just talked about how bubbles work with Lynn's article, which I'll try to link to the entire thing in the show notes. But Michael Saylor was, and I haven't played a clip of his for a while, he was at a Q&A interview at a special all-access event. I got the details for you here. This is the description. At the exclusive CEO reception during the ICR Conference 2025, Michael Saylor, executive chairman of MicroStrategy, captivated the audience in an engaging interview with CNBC's Morgan Brennan. The invitation-only event provided a unique platform for Saylor to share his insights on cryptocurrency and the future of digital assets. And there was a Q&A portion at the end, and this guy who's all smart, and he's figured it out. You know, Michael Saylor doesn't know what he's doing. He spent all these billions of dollars because he didn't realize that Bitcoin is just another tulip mania. And so he says, hey, it looks like tulip mania to me. What say you, silly Michael?
3: He is a science historian. I've read 100,000 pages of history.
2: It starts as a science, as a science historian. That's how he starts. As a science historian, I'm like, oh boy, it's going to be one of these answers.
3: And I think the story of history is humanity's condition was improved when we got clean water, clean food, clean air, electricity, clean power, when we got petroleum, when we got cars, when we got nuclear energy, when we got antibiotics. If you look at the plight of humanity for thousands of years, people are dying at age 30. There's a 40% infant mortality rate because the food's dirty, the water's dirty, and they've got no hope. And when they were dying of dirty water and dirty food, they didn't know they were dying of dirty water and dirty food. We bled George Washington to death.

0: Every rich person in Middle East in the Middle Ages died of gout because they drank red wine, because they couldn't drink water because it was contaminated. And so all of these companies, if you look at the mortality rate of a corporation, is 99%. The average life expectancy of a company is 10 to 15 years. And you can say, well, we'll just take it for granted. Companies should only last 10 years. Just like, you know, 40% of your kids, maybe they should just die before the age of 5 because that's just the way God willed it. Or maybe we should just die at age 31, which is the life expectancy in Elizabethan England. But the point is, they didn't die because they were genetically predisposed to die. They died because they had dirty food, dirty water, dirty energy. They worked themselves to death. And the best thing that ever happened to humanity was the passage of technology. So Satoshi put his finger on one observation. The observation is the money is corrupt and dirty and it's defective. And you want me to show you how it's defective? I tell you a thousand stories of people being murdered for their money. Every single story of Jews fleeing from authoritarianism. Every story in Germany of the Protestants, the Catholics, murdering each other. Everybody that came to America, they came because they're fleeing for property rights. The entire history of the human race is littered with tragedy because people never had proper economic energy. A type 1 diabetic can't store organic energy. They will eat themselves to death. Fat is the way you store organic energy. Somehow, over the course of hundreds of millions of years, mammals figured out how to store organic energy, and they had fat cells. We, as humans, have not had the ability to store economic energy properly. We tried with gold. It never quite worked. I could give you 100 examples of it not quite working. I can give you 1,000 examples of hyperinflation dating back to 500 BC of money not quite working. For the first time in human history, we have invented a technology that allows a human to tightly bind economic energy to their person, or for a corporation to tightly bind economic energy to the corporation. What it means is you don't have to suffer an early, painful economic death. And you can tell me, oh, that doesn't matter, but I would point to everyone in Africa. I would point to all of the misery in Cuba and North Korea and Venezuela. I would point to the misery in the aftermath of hyperinflationary incidents that took place in Brazil, Argentina, Venezuela, Russia. I could go on forever. There are literally 100,000 pages. Read The Story of Civilization by Will Durant, and you will find 1,000 examples of currency collapse and economic misery. And this person, Satoshi, offered us this gift. The gift is you get to own your own money and no one can take it away from you. You get to keep it, right? You get to keep your life force. And what do I think will happen? I think that companies' life expectancy on the Bitcoin standard goes from 10 years to 30 years, to 40 years, to 100 years. And I think living longer is a good thing. And I think families' life expectancy, you know, is dramatically increased. I could do the simple math for you. The half-life of money in gold is 30 years. Gold debases at 2% a year. 30, 35 years. The half-life of money in Bitcoin is forever. 0% inflation makes your money last forever. So I think that some people will not appreciate it and they won't get it. That's okay. You don't have to buy it. Lots of people won't buy it. By the way, I do think that if you ask how many Americans own it or care, they just tipped the election in favor of Trump. I think they care. I think the crypto lobby is the number one political force today. So I do think there's a lot of people that do agree with me. They do get it. There are $800 billion to $1 trillion of real money that has been invested in the network. You can trace it if you like, but that doesn't mean it's for everybody. Everyone didn't install electricity in Florida, air conditioning, right? Right, that's new. All sorts of technologies don't get embraced for 30 years, and this won't. But I would say clean money is just as important as antibiotics. It's just as important as fat. It's just as important as clean electricity, right? You know, so that's my answer to you. It's technology. It makes the world a better place. And I think that for a billion human beings that are destined to economic misery, for them it's the matter of life or death. You're not one of them, right? We'll stipulate lots of Americans aren't one. But drop yourself in Nigeria, where it's illegal to own the dollar, where the Naira is going to zero, and then try to give some money to a person you want to help in Nigeria or capitalize a company in Nigeria, and tell me how you're going to do it. Because generally the answer is, well, we just don't. Everybody stays poor, every company fails, and all the economies collapse. And that's the same answer as a type 1 diabetic. We just don't. We just die. And, you know, I think insulin to a type 1 diabetic is Bitcoin to an African. It's a useful thing. Thank you.
1: Thank you. Michael Saylor.
2: Okay, let's check in on the state of the network before we get out of here. Right now, Bitcoin's sitting at 104,100 U.S. greenbacks. Sats per dollar, 961 sats to one U.S. greenback. We are down 4.6% from our all-time high, which is 9 days ago, on January 19th, 2025. Close, though. 109, 104, pretty, you know, in the range. Love to see this. Reachable nodes on the network. We're almost to 21,000, boys. We almost there. 21,923. Come on. Come on. We can get it to 21,000. Come on. We can do that. And this show, it wraps up at block height 881,418. Looking at all these stats here, it's just incredible. TikTok, another block. The network is strong. Links to what I talked about today will be over at thisweekinbitcoin.show. This here was episode 44. Of course, you can find all the previous episodes over at thisweekinbitcoin.show. Would love to hear from you. Maybe boost in with what you'd like to hear or see from the show. If I miss something you'd like to hear me talk about, let me know. And if you've got thoughts on anything I talked about, please boost in, including, of course, I want your thoughts on Bitcoin before and after you started boosting, if it changed your Bitcoin holding behavior at all. Also, if you think I'm way off base on the prices coming down, I'd love to hear your steel manner pushback on that as well. And please do consider sharing This Week in Bitcoin. You'll have to apologize for the fact that I sometimes don't have a working mouth. You'll have to prepare them for that. But otherwise, I hope the signal is strong enough that they'll make it through and they'll enjoy the content. Also, shout out to all of you once again for the second week in a row. We did it. The song that I featured last week hit number one on the Value for Value music charts. Do It Good by Henry Invisible hit number one over at podcastindex.top, which is really cool to see. It's a great song. And this week, I'm going to leave you with another Value for Value track. So if you boost in during this song, 95% of your sats will go to the artist. It's just such a cool way to support people making independent music. And this week, I'm featuring Lose My Shoes by Boo Mantle Fox.

0: 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My name is Chris.
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2: And my name is Brent.
0: Hello, gentlemen. Well, coming up on this week's episode, how fast could you build a web server and get it online from an absolutely bare-bones, minimal Linux install? Well, we're going to find out this week, but there is just one big catch. We're going to use a distribution that will self-destruct when you make a single typo. One little typo, and you lose everything. 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
4: 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Good evening, guys. Hey, Wes.
3: Aloha.
2: Hello.
3: Hello.
0: That's a showing.
1: It's great, isn't it? It's
5: impressive.
0: It's really nice. Thank you, everybody, for being here. Our Mumble Room is open during the live show, which is at noon Pacific, 3 p.m. Eastern, jupiterbroadcasting.com/calendar for your local time zone. So we're all back and together. It's only been a few hours since we were hanging out. We were at the Boston Harbor in Olympia, Washington. Yes, it's the Boston Harbor in Olympia, Washington. But a gem of a place, a real local gem. Local listener Olympia Mike suggested the venue to us and said it's one of his like favorite like unknown little venues. That wasn't totally unknown, but
5: it was
0: enough room for sure. And right down on the water, on what has so far been our most beautiful day in the Pacific Northwest this year.
5: Timing couldn't have been better, really.
0: We haven't had a day this nice since last summer. It's 78 degrees, clear skies, and we were on a covered deck on the water. Just what a location, right? And then 30 feet away, brews on tap, brews in can, and, you know, your standard snack type foods like your fish and chips and your burgers and whatnot.
5: Ice cream cones.
2: Lots of four-leggeds running around, too, I
0: and
2: noticed.
0: The doggos were welcome,
2: and the beach,
0: too.
2: And the mountains in the view.
0: Yeah, and the Olympics were in the distance.
2: Uh-huh. Sailboats, like, yeah. I don't think you could have, like, designed a better location.
5: One of our more scenic meetups to date.
0: Definitely. I would do this location again. We must have had more than 30-ish. We had 32 on the meetup, but at one point, we basically took over the whole deck. I tell you, it was a lot of fun, was being in line, chatting with folks, you know, getting a beer, getting some fish and chips, and just having Levi, my dog, run by. Like, hey, that's my dog. Just running by. That's so great. You know, because it's just a super dog friendly place and the owner's dogs are there doing the same thing. And some listeners brought their dogs, which is great. Now the second time I've got to meet some of these dogs, which is so funny.
2: Yeah, I know. We're like just a big family now.
5: Human friends, animal friends.
0: So on our way down to Olympia, Brent Hedia and myself went down pretty early in the morning. And before we got to the meetup, we met up with Olympia Mike for his birthday. And we got some pizza at Vic's Pizzeria. And Brent said that he got one of his best pizzas of all time.
2: Well, I didn't say all time. I said this year.
0: Well, okay.
2: Pretty high on the all-time ranking. I put it there.
0: Wow. I mean, what are you calling? You got a list?
2: Well,
0: next episode, produce that list.
2: I mean, I added the pizzeria to my Olympia list, which I created on the spot because I didn't have an Olympia list. But now I do. I know, that's the important
5: stuff. You're saying
2: stuff in life.
5: Vix is putting Olympia on the map.
2: Yeah, at least on my
0: map. Yeah, made him create a note. That's a big deal, right? So we got there and got some pizza in our system. We drove around to show Brent the Capitol, had to show him the fancy buildings.
5: Oh, excellent.
0: You know, give him a real old sense.
5: I'm sad I missed that.
0: Some Washington flavor.
2: Listener Mike also toured me around and I got to spot his new property, which is actually really close to the venue that we were at and right near the water. And
5: I see the game he's playing.
2: Uh-huh. Maybe a future Lady Jupe's parking spot, too.
0: They're building this, you know, piece of property up from scratch, right near down the water. Beautiful little place for him and his family when they get all done. It's going to be really special. It's pretty neat. Yeah, I got to just hook my peepers on it for like a few seconds as we drove by, but I took a lot of it in. I am good at scanning like parking and camping spots. That's like, so I just take the whole thing in, then I analyze it, you know, really hook my peepers into it and then just process it. So that was nice though. It was nice to do all that. And when we got to the meetup, it was perfect. People started showing up right away. We even got there a little early and people start showing up. Just getting to reconnect with some people that we met at the last meetup. It was great to chat with listener Paul. He and I are scheming for some really tasty pulled pork tacos at Linux Fest Northwest.
5: I like these plans.
0: Yeah, he's going to bring, and this thing's like 300 pounds. He's going to bring his Big Green Egg.
2: Wow.
0: The night before. And I'm going to bring Jupes up there to act as like, you know, operational support. And we're going to get this pork cooking. So by the time people show up on Saturday, it has been slow cooked and ready to go.
2: I love how like neither of us have put our talks into Linux Fest Northwest yet, but we've got the food figured out.
5: Priorities, Brent.
0: I'm still planning food plans. It's all good. It's great. It's yeah. So that's really nice. It was nice to catch up with folks like that. Another one, you know, it was so many people to talk with, but just a personal, really kind of incredible standout moment was privately for a couple of weeks, we've been expanding our garden at home. And recently I came to the realization that based on the way we water now, which is, you know, you stand out there at the hose and you water stuff.
6: Right.
0: We could be looking at hundreds of dollars a month in water bills because I decided to put a little gallon meter on the hose.
6: Mm-hmm.
0: And I went and watered the garden and it was like 30 gallons of water in like 5 or 10 minutes. I just thought, wow, when we multiply this, this is going to get ridiculous.
2: I think you also didn't consider how much time.
0: Yeah. Yeah, I don't mind doing a little bit out in the morning or something, but yeah.
5: So you're not, so you, okay, you've got, we know about JB, of course, but you're also running a small repair, car repair business.
0: Yeah, right.
5: And I guess a farm.
0: I'm just repairing our stuff, the JB crew stuff.
5: The fleet.
0: Yeah, the fleet, basically. The farm thing is just an opportunity that came up because some family land was available and they were like, well, we're not going to sell it if you want a farm on it. And it's connected to the piece of property that we're on now. So it's just right there.
5: Okay, yeah, that's hard to turn down.
0: Yeah. And so I got so caught up in the opportunity that I didn't even think about the watering aspect of it. And so then I started thinking, well, maybe I could build like something that's home assistant controlled. So if anybody has any working like water sensors for dryness of the soil and smart things that turn the faucet on and off, please let me know. Cause I do want to build out some sort of automated system that I can track with home assistant. A listener, Dominic and his brother own a business called the Sprinkler Geeks.
5: No way.
0: And I chatted with him and I knew about his business, but it just wasn't at the forefront of my mind. I chatted with him at the meetup we had for LUP 500 and he showed up for the spring meetup and we just started getting into it right away. Cause he's, you know, what an opportunity to have somebody who's a wealth of knowledge on the subject. And he started giving me ideas for something I've been quietly freaking out about. Cause I thought our garden plans were doomed. I thought, you know, we had all these big plans and they're dead on arrival, essentially. Like some other great value for value legends in our community out there. Dominic has offered to come up to Jupes this Friday, this coming Friday, and help us figure out and deploy a water-saving irrigation system. Just like amazing. And Brent and I are going to be there. We're going to cook up storm.
2: Yeah, he's a vegetarian, I believe, maybe even a vegan. And I think we're going to take over the grill.
0: It's your wheelhouse. So he's going to be taken care of. I know that.
6: Yeah.
0: Oh, unbelievable kind of value for value opportunity, because it's not like it's not even something you could really pay for. I couldn't, you know, it's a huge relief. It was like this huge weight had been lifted. Like, oh, we're not going to have to cancel all these plans.
5: Right.
2: You know, I just get reminded every single meetup, no matter if it's on this continent or that other one I was on recently, that we have listeners who are experts in all sorts of things. And I'm always amazed at every meetup to learn what people are really passionate about. And sometimes they even have the opportunity to help us out with some of these things. It's great. Thank you, everyone.
0: Wes, you ended up giving Sir Lurks-a-Lot a ride home. It was pretty cool. A frequent booster here on the show, community member, and he made the long journey to make the meetup. And he just kind of just put faith in the community that he would be able to get to the meetup and make it home. That's pretty cool. And he hung out with us, stuck around till the very end. And so as we're packing up, we're like, well, okay, we got to get you home now. And Wes is like, I'll do it.
5: Yeah, of course. I mean, you make a kind of journey like that. That's the least we can do.
0: Yeah, it was pretty neat to see everybody. There's so many people really to mention, but I thought maybe we'd zoom out. And I think you guys probably noticed some of these trends that I noted in the doc. There's NixOS t-shirts there.
2: Oh, yeah.
0: And even more so, a lot of NixOS talk. A lot of people talking about Nix now. Also, did you guys notice that, like, if it wasn't Nix, it was pretty much like Pop or Debian? Was another like super common one.
5: I don't know that I heard too much Debian myself, but Pop for sure floating around.
0: Yeah, I heard a lot of pop for friends and family and Debbie and for myself, if not something else.
5: But,
0: and some Arch. And people say it defensively now, like, oh, I know, I'm still using Arch.
2: Yeah.
0: Like, wow.
2: I know. I was surprised.
0: Yeah.
2: It's crazy how at these meetups we can, like, take the temperature of the Linux and enthusiasts and see what it's like out there.
0: You know, also, I have to give a shout out to a few individuals who are just really brutally honest with me that they had to get over really crippling social anxiety to make it to the trip. And they made it to the meetup. They did it. You know, they conquered that.
5: It was wonderful to have them.
0: One individual, I won't share their name, but I thought it was a really touching story. They shared with me that they almost met us at Linux Fest 1 year. And they went out to lunch where we were all headed because we kind of announced it ahead of time. And went back to go get their wallet because they didn't take cards there. And we all showed up as that individual was leaving.
2: Mm.
0: And when they got in their car, they couldn't get the courage to go back in and say hi to us again.
2: No way.
0: And so I think they kind of regretted it for years because it's been a few years. And so they made it good on this meetup and showed up.
2: Oh, cool.
0: That got over that, which is not an easy thing to do because I think if I was on their side, I would have a hard time doing that. So
5: I mean, yeah, it can be super scary. A bunch of people you've never met before. You don't really know anything about them. But I know I've been consistently surprised both how welcoming and friendly the JB audience is in general and just how quick having that common, I mean, the show content, Linux, open source, you'll find something to talk about pretty quick.
0: 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And, you know, I think I glossed over the performance thing, but it's worth underscoring. 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They have 11 data centers online today with another dozen coming online this year. 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
2: Well, not only did we do a meetup, but we also did a bit of a challenge this time at the meetup. And this is a bit of an experience that we wanted to try. I think a few days before the meetup, we weren't sure if this was going to work.
0: I think a few minutes before we did it, we weren't sure if it was going
2: to
0: work.
2: Wes hustled to get it all up and running. And Chris, you hustled to, like, I don't know, figure out how it was going to work. And
0: hey, I sacrificed my personal laptops for this. So.
2: Laptops, several.
0: Yes.
2: It's true.
0: But Wes had to pay the ultimate price, quite literally, because there was no cell signal that we could use and we needed internet connection. So Wes, even though he probably has an account, had to buy like the day's worth of Xfinity Wi-Fi access.
5: Hey, I've got the whole month now, so.
0: Okay. So we could tether off his phone to complete the challenge.
5: Which, I mean, hey, props to Giraffine OS and easy tethering, and it all worked.
2: Many wins.
0: Yeah, good point. Good old Giraffine pulling through. So this is a particularly great and fun kind of challenge, but we do want to make a disclaimer before we get into it that we're not insensitive about this particular topic. It is a tricky one to talk about because it involves using the term suicide a lot, because the distribution we're talking about today is Suicide Linux, and it is designed to be pretty brutal. And the reason it's called that, besides to get attention, is because when you make any mistakes at all, the entire system RMRFs itself and completely self-implodes. And so it just essentially goes kamikaze when you make a mistake. And you can go find Suicide Linux in the show notes. We'll have a link to the distro itself, or you can use the tool we were using for this challenge, which puts it inside a Docker container. So I brought my Dev1 and my ThinkPad X1 with Docker set up, and inside there, we spun up the Suicide Linux container. And Wes, you kind of looked around at like the viability of this. I think you kind of got an idea of the basic setup there. So did we do anything to the base Suicide Linux image, or was it completely stock?
5: No, just stock. All we did was set up a little quick script to launch it and forward a port. So we just had a standardized setup, and it'd be easy for when a contestant did, eventually break everything, you could just start from the beginning again.
0: And we laid a few ground rules out. We said, okay, you can blow your system up as many times as you want. The goal is to be the first person to get the Jupiter Broadcasting Hugo website built and running locally inside the container, inside that self-destructing container. Whoever gets our Hugo site up and running first wins 100,000 Satoshis. They get basically a baller boost. And we asked for some volunteers, and two brave souls stepped up. Olympia Mike, who helped organize this, and it was his birthday, and listener Sean. And we set them off and got them started to kind of help them feel out things. We gave them a little tour of everything, gave them a little bit of the outline of the rules, and then we began.
7: For Mike and Sean, here they go! Let's do this! All right, boys, good luck. There's no rules other than just get there first, so...
8: Can we break your computer?
7: That's do not wreck my local install, okay. Dude. That's my personal laptop, bro. Both of them. But otherwise, outside of that, go crazy. All right. Are you ready, Brent? Yeah. In three. In two. Begin!
8: Suicide Linux installed. Okay. I love that it says, warning, Suicide Linux installed.
0: And of course, Mike and Sean got down to it immediately, because whoever wins gets 100,000 sats. And listener Sean gets bit by the Suicide Linux first.
9: The system is weird. I can't even LS on root.
7: What?
9: Slash. I don't know where I'm supposed to be.
5: If LS is failing, you may have triggered suicide.
9: Oh, already?
5: Because it will just silently RMRF everything.
9: Okay, the very first command I typed is Docker PS-A to see if I had Docker and Docker enabled. So actually everything after that, that's why nothing has worked so far. I've been screwed from the beginning.
8: Okay.
10: So Wes, how does he get a fresh system mode?
9: I just need to go out and back in.
5: Yes, just control D, exit, whatever, and then rerun go.sh.
9: Okay, try number two. Docker is not installed.
10: Chris, you're dying over here.
11: Oh, this is so great. I love the destructive aspect of this. This makes it so much fun.
0: One of my favorite parts was it's not always immediately obvious when it's self-destructed. So sometimes they're working in, futility there for a bit. And so Wes created this little go.sh, but it's a bare min Linux environment.
10: Wes, how are they doing? I saw you poking over some shoulders there.
5: Well, it's a really barren environment, so a lot of the tools you think you have, you don't actually have.
10: Oh, really? I didn't realize that. And you tested this. Is this actually possible?
5: Oh, it's possible, all right. It's just annoyingly difficult.
0: So what is in this? It's a Debian Bullseye?
5: Yeah, it's actually pretty standard. It's a Debian Bullseye Docker image with a modified Bash RC setup, so that if, that's what implements the logic, that if you make a mistake... it kind of silently does an RMRF no preserve root in the background. I was toying with the idea of making it a little more verbose so you'd see all the files it's deleting scrolling past your system, which is a bit more dramatic. But I kind of like the way that it ended up, where you had to be paying attention to notice that you actually forked things.
0: Yeah. Yeah, it could be a bit. That was really funny. And you could see the pressure starts to build for these guys, because if you lose a system, you have to start all over again. And just like that on the back of your mind while you're trying to basically get Nginx and Hugo going and all of that, it provided some serious pressure.
8: Okay. Do I just pull this down wherever, or do I need to go home? I feel like I'm going to screw up if I just go, Oh, no!
7: I blew it up! Oh, that was terrible! I mistyped clear! Oh, no! That's the worst mistake ever!
9: That's pretty great.
0: What was a lot of fun about this is we probably couldn't have picked two better contestants because Olympia Mike went off on the path of get this Debian system up and going, install things the traditional way, use the local tooling. And Sean went the route of completely put all that to the side and build a NIC system and get all of this up and going with NICs as fast as possible inside Debian. Two totally different routes. And so Sean, a lot of his work was like a ton of investment up front and then deploy. And in theory, he'd be there.
8: Huzzah!
10: What's going on over here?
9: I am simultaneously installing NIX and looking for Hugo. Oh, there's no Hugo anywhere in the NIX packages.
12: We're doing it.
9: That's not true. It's right here. But there's no options here. But I have the derivation, so I'm just going to like figure it out myself.
10: Do you feel like the pressure of being here slows you down?
9: I'm like a really anti-competitive person, so I kind of like not winning, which is not exactly true, but not exactly false. I don't know. I'm sorry.
0: So then we checked in with listener Mike to see how the traditional route was going.
10: Mike, what's with this look on your face?
8: Well, I have updated Debian, I have installed Hugo, and I have cloned jupiterbroadcasting.com from Git down to the home directory here.
10: Tread lightly, my friend.
8: All right. But this is where I don't want to mess this up now. I got to make sure to make sure to dot my I's and cross my T's here.
10: There are instructions.
8: I know. I'm reading. I'm doing something terrible. I'm reading the documentation. I've never done this before. I've never read documentation, so this is really hard.
10: Maybe I should leave you to it.
0: Olympia Mike decides, I don't want to make a mistake. It's time to phone a friend.
10: Mike is using his phone to do research with the laptop because he's afraid to use the laptop.
8: I am afraid to use the laptop. I'm asking ChatGPT right now on my phone. Okay.
9: Okay, didn't suicide me.
8: Docker --version. No! No! ChatGPT, why would you do that to me? I thought we were good.
0: And that may have proved to be a fatal mistake because while listener Mike, Olympia Mike, was recovering from the ChatGPT inspired error.
5: That's a ChatGPT to
0: right,
5: you?
0: Right, thank you. I don't want to get that wrong. That's embarrassing. From the ChatGPT inspired bad advice error, well, Sean managed to swoop in at the last moment.
13: It does take a minute to build on these laptops from, you know, the full thing.
9: Web server is available at localhost 1313.
10: Oh, feels like you might be close.
9: The connection was reset. Oh, yeah, right. This is in a container, so I need to...
13: If you pop over to the... if you alt tab, there should be a Firefox already open. Oh, yeah, you may need the right... --bind might be your friend.
9: Okay. Does it work? It's loading. Hey!
12: Oh! You got it, dude!
9: Jeez.
12: Well done, Sean.
9: That was,
10: Sean, well done.
9: That was way more difficult than I thought it would be.
13: Now, Sean, could you summarize for us what path eventually worked for you?
9: Yeah, so I had tried the deb file from the Hugo install GitHub, and that took forever for some reason, and so I abandoned that. I went to install Hugo directly from the Debian repos, and then that seemed to work until I tried to run it, and I was getting obscure errors, at which point I found that the version of Hugo was too old. So then I went back, and Chris had said something earlier around something along the lines of, you know, it's just a binary. It's just a binary. I'm like, what do you mean it's just a binary? Like, so, like, where's this binary? I'm like, oh, there's also a tar.gz. So that means there must be a single binary I can just take and move around, put it in a user local bin, right? So I downloaded that, made sure to carefully type in the tar command off of Google to not mess that up, because I always get it wrong every single time. Somehow I still don't have that memorized after 20 plus years. Ran that, and I still got errors. Which I eventually figured out on my own with a little bit of help from behind me, meant that I had the wrong version of the updated Hugo. I needed the extended version for transpiling CSS junk. Went and got that, and voila, Bob's your uncle.
7: Hey, round of applause, everybody.
10: Well done.
7: Round of applause. 100,000 cats.
0: And Sean did indeed win the 100,000 sats, and then he immediately turned around and sent them in as a live boost. And his boost message was, let's have a Knicks corner on the show more often, which we're going to consider.
5: I like that idea.
0: So it seemed like a lot of the struggles was, A, trying to figure out the right path to get Nginx and Hugo and all that's dependencies going.
5: And not forgetting that you don't have things like curl and git. So
0: yeah.
5: Get them first.
0: And if you type curl and it's not there.
5: Yeah. You have to get into a different mindset.
0: And of course, Debian had a slightly older version packaged.
5: Yeah, it worked out well in that the JB website has a handy dandy makefile set up to just run, like, you know, with a Docker setup, build the site for you, get it all working. But since we were in Docker already, that didn't just work. So you're going to have to come up with some stuff yourself, which meant finding a way to get Hugo. It was then doubly great that the one that was packaged just had worked out that the Bullseye version does not work to build our website right now. And then, yeah, we're taking advantage of the Hugo extended version, which is the one they recommend on their site. If you happen to know that you can just go get Hugo, you know, if you have the supported platform anyway, from a, you know, release on GitHub or their website or whatever, then it's pretty simple. But there's a lot of little landmines to trick you up along the way.
0: That is for sure.
5: And then it's a little tricky, too. It worked out kind of neat that we had two, you know, Knicks forward individuals competing. And then it's kind of tricky, I guess, to get Knicks sometimes installed in Docker if you're not starting with a Knicks image. The Determinant Systems installer does totally work, but it'll fail by default. And then in a high pressure environment, you know, you kind of like you might not notice that it's telling you how to modify it. You got to tell it, like, don't bother to try to set up systemd because that container didn't have systemd set up or running. And if you skip that, you can then get Knicks going. And then it does work out. The next version of Hugo also totally builds our website fine.
0: I wonder if that's how Olympia Mike ended up getting it, because he got home later and then tweeted me that he could get it working. he used the, you know, Nick shell function to pull down stuff and start up that way. And I wonder, that's really neat, though, that, you know, we saw these different approaches. And I think, you know, both were valid. ChatGPT gave some bad advice.
2: ChatGPT,
0: right. Sorry about that. Sorry.
5: I think it's neat to just be in that weird environment where you know, you just have to think a lot more carefully. You're kind of used to a shell that is designed to be friendly, right? With autocomplete, and you might have stuff that recommends, like, oh, did you mean this command? Or, oh, you're looking for this package, which you don't yet have. Suicide Linux is really the opposite.
2: You know, I loved exploring how there were so many different ways to accomplish this one. Like, I think one of mine might have been to install Fish Shell or something. And sure. I didn't know how Suicide Linux worked under the hood until you just mentioned it earlier there, Wes. But just because it's a tool I love. And I think that actually might have gotten around the whole functionality of wiping the system. But there's so many different ways to attack it. And that was really fun to see.
0: I think the other kind of thing that we all felt afterwards is that was actually a fantastic training tool. It, you know, it's a great way to test yourself.
2: High stakes.
0: I could see us doing something similar at Linux Fest Northwest. You know, something at the booth for, you know, we schedule it, people come by and we do that kind of thing. And I think we'd have a ton of fun. 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There's just all kinds of things that you need to store in a central repository, and you can build up a lot over time as well. And Bitwarden has a guide to create device-specific subsets of your credentials. 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
0: I think we got a couple of other suggestions about Audio Bookshelf, and it seems like it's working for multiple people. And you guys ever have one of these, like, apps or something like you hear about, you're like, oh, I gotta check that out, and then like keeps coming up over and over again. Alex has even been in my ear about Audio Bookshelf.
5: I was gonna say, Devin, you talked about it on self-hosted.
0: I can feel it. I'm just kind of at a point where I'm like, I got enough. Can I just do it Nextcloud somehow? But no, I think I should give it a try because I hear so many positive things. And both the wife and my son are, I am too, but those two are just audiobook fiends. So it's right now probably something I could do for them.
2: I think secretly, actually, your wife is using it. I think Alex set her up with. Yeah. And so, I mean, about time you catch up there, Chris.
0: That's fair.
2: So thank you to Gene Bean and Purple Dog, who both boosted in with Rows of Ducks to say, hey, I use Audio Bookshelf too, and it's great.
0: Ah, a little positive signal there. Thanks, guys. That is another notch in the Chris should try it. Well, let's get into the boosts. And speaking of boosts, we got a baller boost from Rotten Mood, who sent 30,000 sats.
14: I hoard that which your kind covet.
0: Can we get a meetup in 60622? It's a zip code. And survey says
5: Chicago, Illinois.
0: Yeah, that needs to happen. Chicago needs to
5: Midwest
0: happen.
5: Midwest meetup.
0: I fantasize about a long route road trip where we hit Chicago along the way.
5: Ooh.
0: I love that. Listener Jeff comes in with 29,292 sats.
15: Hey, Rich Lobster!
0: Sent in from the podcast index, Jeff writes, I wanted to send a birthday boost, but I have a goldfish memory. So I think you guys hit twos and nines. I wonder what that Westbot's age really is. Forever 29.
5: John, right.
0: Right. For both vanity and operational security.
5: That's right. Yeah.
0: Forever.
5: Why would I reveal my real age?
0: Splint comes in with 20,443 very secure sats. And he sent us, I didn't even know it was possible to send a boost this long, actually. I've never seen that before. I thought there was a limit. But God bless him. He sent anyways. He mentions that he's been a Spotify subscriber for something like 10 plus years. And when they rolled out Spotify Premium, he's like, all right, I'll do it if it means no ads. I'll take that. And here he is, over, you know, spying on what his wife listens to, and notices that she's getting ads. She's getting ads, even though he's paying the family plan for them to get covered.
2: Oh, gosh.
5: Hate that.
0: Yeah, it's one of those dynamic podcast ads. So he's unsubscribed from Spotify, and he's going to switch to Tidal, which Tidal's known for having fantastic audio quality. I'd like to know how it goes. I'd also like to know if there's ways to plug Tidal into things to archive them offline so you don't have to stream and all of that. And Wes, you think maybe we got a hint on that location too? I see it's 9220.
5: Yeah, that seems to be a postal code in Aalborg, Denmark. I did try asking the AI on this one just to see if, you know, try to check my work.
0: Yeah.
5: It suggested Argentina and Bangladesh. I'm betting more on Denmark.
0: So tell us who's right. Is it Westbot or is it the AI, Splint?
16: What was the postal code?
0: 9220.
16: Yeah, sounds Danish.
2: It says Aalborg. I noticed Borg in there, so I think maybe the AI might be playing with you there.
0: Resistance is futile.
5: Root is God boosts in with 5,000 sats. A good place to store the If I Die document could be notes on a password manager.
0: Mm.
5: I share one with my wife so I can guarantee that she'll have access, and the content is also sensitive and should be protected. Win-win.
0: That is actually pretty solid idea. Or maybe if it's not the full document, maybe it's instructions on where the document is stored or how to unlock the document or that might be the most actionable tip on the where to store that kind of thing that we've gotten so far.
5: Another good reason to try to, you know, push this password manager on your friends and family.
0: True. That's true. Although you better trust your spouse.
2: Can you do that laugh again?
0: Whoa. I don't know why that's like the you don't trust your spouse laugh.
5: Why do we have one of those?
0: You have a bad relationship.
5: Zack Attack boosts in with 10,000 sats. Real question. Fedora 38 KDE spin or OpenSUSE Tumbleweed with KDE?
2: I mean, why choose? Ooh. Have several systems and go for it. I have an opinion if you want to hear it. I mean,
5: we do.
2: I've run both on different systems in my own little cabin north of this here border. And a Tumbleweed has just played way nicer for me. I mean, bug finding Brent. It's been super solid and really great. And the new features in KDE have been amazing. So I will strongly suggest that. I mean, Fedora 38, I don't have that much time on it. So maybe, I don't know, it's worth looking at again. But that would be my inclination.
0: I will say, I think Plasma works really well on a rolling distro. In fact, this is something I was chatting about listeners with at the meetup last night, is when you do an update and Plasma breaks, generally it's a component of Plasma. You know, like I've literally had my background not render after one of the updates and another update, it fixed it. Or some applet crashes, right?
5: Lock screen, something happens.
0: Maybe, yeah. Yeah, didn't I like hack your laptop?
5: Yeah.
0: And just like smash on your keyboard the other day and it bypassed your lock
2: screen? No, that was mine.
0: Oh, yours.
2: That's,
0: then it like received the input into the terminal and screwed a whole bunch of stuff up.
5: But I've had that happen.
2: Unfortunately,
5: before.
2: That was Tumbleweed with KDE. So, I don't know.
0: But my point is, a lot of times when Genome Shell gets an update and something crashes, it can take out the session or it can fundamentally alter an extension so it doesn't work and make it incompatible, and that might screw up your workflow. And so I have found that, in a way, because Plasma has so many individual components, you can have an individual component fail and you can still use the desktop. And so it doesn't, like, it's not like it fails all the time, but that does make it seemingly more robust on a rolling distro. Also, I think Plasma is really good about preserving user settings. So if you change something and they, you know, they change that setting, but they'll maintain your preference, which I think is another reason it's nice. And then on Tumbleweed, they're pretty good about getting the new releases. So, you know, the way with Fedora, right, is you would get, if you want the next version of Plasma, when Plasma 6 comes out, you would upgrade to the Fedora that ships with that. And that's also pretty great. I mean, this is sort of your preference. I like the smaller updates more frequently model myself, but Fedora does a lot of those too. So you're not going to go wrong either way.
5: As a human neural network, it'd be inappropriate for me to tell you which. McClang boosts in an ongoing confusion series boost with 7,182 sats.
0: Okay.
17: Coming in hot with the boost.
0: So, like, we're old men or something, or I'm old. I people are going to have to, like, break this down for us, Wes. What's going on here?
5: Well, we're just really not sure or have not been getting it right where McClang is boosted in.
0: Us? That doesn't sound right.
5: I mean, McClang has sent some fun little puzzles along the way, so you had to do some math or, you know, kind of figure it out. But we've been messing it up. So, can I get a harp sound effect? In 507, McClang sent in 17 K-sats saying, not even close, no cigar. Maybe my hint was a bit vague. This boost is, again, a quarter of my postcode. In a land where Linus was born.
0: Ah, yes, I remember this.
5: Yeah. Linus had a capital S at the end, and I think we saw that as Linus S and thought Linus Sebastian.
2: I see where this is going.
5: We were looking around for a zip code or a postal code in Canada last time and not finding it. So this time McClang boosts in Sebastian, really? Well, you got a good laugh out of me with that. Part of the blame is on me, though. Uppercase S was an accident.
10: Oh,
5: but I thought the hint was an obvious one, meaning who started it all around 1991.
2: Well, I think that's where we went first, but the capital S kind of was like, okay, well, obviously it's not the obvious one. We're going to go with the slightly lesser obvious one.
0: The capital S threw the entire thing off.
2: But with the S, could it also be the country at this point?
5: Okay, no. So now we've got another hint here. This time, though, I need to scale down the sats to a tenth. So McClang sent in 7,182. This adds up with the puzzle, the quarter from last time. So we're looking at 71,820 or 71820. Looking that up, it appears to be somewhere in Finland. Siilinjärvi.
2: Ah, that's where the S comes in.
5: Apparently translates literally, according to Wikipedia. Didn't double check this at all because it's too cute. As Hedgehog's Lake.
0: I love it. So.
2: Are we right?
0: We finally got there? Are we finally there?
5: I'm really hopeful. So please boost in one more time, McClane.
0: Let us know.
2: Hesnet boosted in with 5,100 sats.
17: Coming in hot with the boost.
2: Simply saying, eggs.
0: Did you pull that forward just because you loved it so much?
5: No, it was included legitimately in the report. Because it's part of this double set.
0: Okay, I see.
2: And then followed up with 5,000 sets. Hey, JB listener, since around late 2019, I listen to hours of podcasts each week, but I almost never email any of them. But for some reason, I'm giving boosts a go. Anyway, have you heard of Nala? It's an alternative package manager front end for Debian. Based distros. It uses the Python libapp bindings to give you a more friendly and fancy looking experience than apt. We used it for a while, and on Ubuntu, it's been great.
5: Yeah, it kind of aims, I was looking over, I've never tried it, but sounds interesting. It aims to improve apt by kind of not showing some redundant messages, formatting stuff a little better, using color to show specifically what will happen with
0: parallel
5: the package.
0: Parallel downloads.
5: It also has a feature kind of like Arch will do, where you can go speed test to different repositories and like sort of set the ones that are fastest for you. That's built in. And then it also kind of emulates what DNF does, and it keeps a history of everything it does. So each install, removal, or upgrade gets stored in a JSON, basically a big JSON list with a unique ID number. So you can just ask it to print the history and see all the stuff you've done.
0: And then because you can never have too many package managers, Wes is also put a link into Packstall, which I do think we mentioned on the show forever ago. But if you're a little fuzzy on it, like I am, it brings the AUR to Ubuntu-ish. They bill it as the AUR Ubuntu never had.
5: I just like this world where you're building, you got an AUR on there. You got a better package manager situation going. Like,
0: it's just too much, dude.
5: That's how I'd set it up if I was going to make you do an Ubuntu system for
0: a while.
5: Well,
0: yeah, for sure. I mean, could you imagine an Ubuntu system where I'm using Nala, Flatpak, Snap, Packstall,

0: down, I think. I don't have enough sats for a postcode, but the reason I ultimately left LogSec to Dedron was retrieval. LogSeq is great for inputting, getting ideas out of your head, but once you need to do a complex search, open multiple windows, or search based on a time frame, etc., it all falls apart. Also, who knows Clojure? Clojure. Chris should give Dedron a go. It is a more natural file-based setup.
1: Well, yeah. I feel like that's a personal attack. Knows?
0: Nobody does Clojure.
2: No, I mean, you know, I do happen to. That's one of the things that drew me to LogSeq. I'd like to be transparent.
0: One
2: about
0: of
2: that.
0: The reasons that drew you to LogSeq? One of the reasons, Wes? How about the reason, Wes?
2: No, I was interested in the model as well.
0: Oh, yeah.
2: It was just kind of a nice side benefit.
0: Mm-hmm, totally. Yeah.
2: But I think we've mentioned Dendron before, or at least we've perhaps talked like about it off air.
0: Mm-hmm.
2: Have you tried it? It's like VS Code based already, which seems like it fit into your workflow.
0: That is nice. That is nice. I don't, you know what doesn't seem to work for my noodle is the linking all the things. I don't need to link everything. You know, I get it. That does seem like, you know, basically Emacs org mode seems brilliant. But my stupid noodle doesn't work that way. I just need folders and categories. I need basically a file folder mm-hmm. structure inside the app. And that's, I just think in folders and subfolders. So
2: the booster's making it sound like maybe Dendron supports more of that workflow.
0: All right. I mean, I should give it a go. I mean, I don't want to be a Dendron hater, but I'm just looking at the, you know.
2: I haven't tried it, though.
0: Actually.
2: It looks nice. I mean,
0: it doesn't look too bad, actually.
2: I like it's got mermaid support, math with the.
0: Yeah, be careful.
1: Merman.
0: Be careful with those mermaids, dude. They pull you in with their song, and you're stuck. All right. All right. Thanks, user 7222518088245402. I'll give that a go. Faraday Fedora comes in with 1701 sats.
3: Good customers are as rare as latinum. Treasure them.
0: Says, I gotta say, I haven't been the biggest fan of the goofy pronunciations. I don't know.
1: I think it's pronunciations.
0: Okay, all right. Since this is the place I often hear about new projects for the first time.
2: Whoops.
0: But Jipity just fits so well. I wonder if this might evolve into some kind of helper when using my computer. Maybe some kind of office stationery persona. A paperclip. Yeah, so it's a meta commentary. The whole mispronunciation thing is sort of, it's a real funny thing we've done in our community. And I'm not just talking Linux. I'm talking like the tech community where we've created or we've co-opted these words and then we say them privately. We only read them ever. And then we speak them out loud and we realize we don't actually know these words at all. And we all say them differently. And I just find that to be hilarious. Humans.
1: Yeah. I think Microsoft just recently came out with Bing Clippity.
0: Yeah.
1: Have you tried it?
0: Yeah. I like the ChatGPT a little more, but the Bing Clippity, it's got some spice to it. And, you know, Wes has been trying the Bards, too, so.
2: That's right.
0: Yeah.
2: I like it to sing to me.
0: Thank you, everybody. Everybody who boosted in this week, even if we didn't get to your message on air, we've been saving them in the doc. So even if it's not read on air, it is preserved in this week's episode show doc. For history. So thank you very much. And your support is greatly appreciated. I think there's probably a future where we consider just how far we can take it with Boost. I don't know exactly how things are shaping out, but if you don't have your Boost plumbing set up yet and you've been considering it, please do, because it could become perhaps a matter of survival down the road for the podcast. Now, there's a couple of ways you can do that. 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And then you grab one of those. And the nice thing is once you get them topped off, the boost button is just like right there in the player. So when we say something you wanted to comment on, you just hit the button right as you're listening. And I think it's changed the game for so many longtime listeners. They've never reached out. And every episode we hear from multiple first time long timers. 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I think that button being there in the player makes all the difference. 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I don't mind it one bit. And your memberships out there are also supported. The memberships are a key support mechanism for the show that really helps us kind of budget long-term on how much we can afford to do production and edit and this and that. And it's just kind of like a foundational thing. So shout out to our members, unpluggedcore.com. 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And that's a It's a great way.

0: 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Now, if you'd like to hear our thoughts on the new Ubuntu release and everything else going on in the world of Linux and open source, go get more Wes Payne and me at linuxactionnews.com. Linux Action News. You know, I heard from several people at the meetup listening to the Linux Action News. I'm always surprised. I don't know why.
1: Oh, like, I love that.
0: We work hard on that show, so I'm glad to hear it.
2: People do listen, you know.
1: Yeah, especially you want, you know, we don't always get as much kernel hype, I think, in Linux Unplugged as a result, but over there.
0: Yeah.
1: Ooh.
0: We're always digging into the latest kernel releases and telling you what's great. And for ButterFS users out there, you're not wanting to miss this because the last few releases have been solid, except for last release. There was a regression, which has just been fixed last week, which is all in Linux Action News, along with all the other analysis. So check that out and then join us live on Sundays at noon Pacific, 3 p.m. Eastern over at jblive.tv.
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0: And of course, all the links for the things we talked about today, including the crazy distros that blow up on themselves, those are over at linuxunplugged.com/508. 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Lots of good podcasts to go listen to. So go give them a good sniff. And then join us back here every single Sunday. We appreciate you listening. And if you get an opportunity to share the show with a friend, maybe you had some fun this episode, share with somebody. We love geeking out, and word of mouth is the absolute best marketing out there for any podcast. So we always appreciate that. It's a great way to contribute some value back to. Thanks so much for listening to this week's episode of the Unplugged program. And we'll see you right back here next Sunday.

0: This is a special episode because it's Brent's last episode until he's in the studio for a bit. I was being really dramatic there. But yeah, he's getting
1: last
0: on the road.
1: Last episode for now.
2: Da, da, da.
0: Yeah. Yeah. Are you packing your bags, Brent?
3: Oh, it's still packed from the last trip. I just got to grab it and go, you know, do a little laundry and I'm good.
1: Yeah. That's the best way of doing it.
0: You can just do laundry when you get here, right?
3: That's like, true. Yeah. Someone's got to keep that thing running.
0: You just want to get everything washed before the meetup. That's the only gotcha.
3: That's true. Actually, the worst part is undoing, you know, my desk with all the like dongles and stuff to bring my laptop with me. That's usually like the most effort.
0: You need a dongle go pouch.
3: Oh,
0: this is something while I was traveling, I created with just like a little. Basically something for probably your toiletries, but I just dumped all that crap out.
3: Who needs that?
0: And I put like my dongles and my chargers in there. And so I just have the dongle go bag and I just put that in the backpack.
1: It's a good idea.
0: Everything's there. It's nice. It's just got to have, that just means you got to buy two of all your chargers and stuff. But, you know, you do it once and it lasts forever.
1: You probably already have three or four of those chargers.
0: I hope so. It's office hours with me, Chris. Well, hello, friends. Welcome into Office Hours, the show that just won't die because Brent won't let me kill it. Hello, Brentley.
3: Hello.
0: Hello, sir. And that voice you heard earlier, that's our Linux podcasting friend from the Tux Digital Network, Mr. Michael Tunnell. Hello, Michael. Good to have you back.
1: Hello. Thanks for having me.
0: It's been a minute.
1: It has. I think about a year or so. So that's way too long.
0: I can't believe we've been doing the show for this long. I just... Honestly, I would have had you back, but I thought I would have canceled the show by now. But here I am. Here we are. Still going. It's so much fun. There's a lot to do. All the other shows we have to take so seriously, and this one we can screw around.
1: That's the best kind.
0: You know? We got the most mind-blowing feedback on the show a couple of weeks ago. And people that maybe tuned in to, was it, two episodes ago, they might remember a story Brent told where on his drive to and from the studio, he stopped off at this beautiful spot along the Columbia River to really take the scenes in. And while he was out there having a serene, peaceful, meditative-like moment, some hard American steel came flying overhead at unbelievable speeds and nearly blew him over. And now we actually know the story behind it, don't we?
3: You know, sometimes we get these messages and it just blows us away. And Ginger messaged me on Matrix, I guess it's a couple weeks now, and said, hey, Brent, I heard you mentioned a low-flying jet flying down the Columbia River near the I-90 bridge and the Wild Horse Monument. And that bridge is totally worth going across. Super awesome. It says, that was an EA-18G, that jet. And it's based on the NAS Whidbey Island in Puget Sound. And I fly them previously as an active duty for 14 years and now as a reservist going on 3. Anyway, that's part of a well-established low-level route that's been used for years and years out of Whidbey, going all the way back to at least the Vietnam era. The route ends back in the Cascades near Arlington. It's one of the best low-level routes in the country. And in fact, a good portion of Top Gun 2 was filmed on the back half, weaves through those mountains. Anyway, since you mentioned it, thought I'd give you a little background and context. I've flown that route hundreds of times, and it's pretty amazing.
0: We'll have in the notes some cockpit video of the route, and it is some serious Top Gun stuff. Oh, and there's Baker. So this is my backyard. This guy is basically zipping around in a fighter jet in my stomping grounds. Oh, my God, I've always dreamed of something like this. He's just whipping around these mountains that I have to drive around like some sort of pleb. Oh, well, beautiful, beautiful.
3: You mentioned the route ends near Arlington. So, I mean, that's literally your backyard. That's why there's so many planes going over the studio.
0: Yeah. Yeah, this is just so random. We were just telling a story about how Brent got buzzed by a fighter jet on the highway one day. And a listener not only caught that, but has flown that very route themselves and then shows us the video of it. It's what a small world sometimes.
3: And also, Chris, we're only mentioning it now because it took you and I like 2 weeks to figure out where we had mentioned the story.
0: Yeah, we had to put the math together and figure out, like, I know we told this story.
3: Which show did we respond to?
0: Wow, he's just flying right alongside the mountains. Could you imagine something like that? It's everything that Top Gun makes it look like.
3: Oh, yeah. Well, I've been paragliding, so I can start to imagine it. But, man, you're going super fast in those things, too, right?
0: Yeah. Oh, stupid RV, stupid cars.
3: You just need wings. I've been telling you that for years. Yeah.
0: You're right. You're right. We'll have a link in the show notes. I didn't even know that kind of thing was going on in my own backyard. Now I find out they're top gunning it. Wasted my life. What a waste.
1: What could have been?
0: What could have been? Imagine podcasting from one of those things. I'm sure the noise would be a little rough, though.
3: Yeah, one of those videos just has cockpit sound, and it's the worst white noise you could ever fall asleep to.
1: Podcasting at 5Gs?
0: Yeah. The mic's getting ripped away from your face, the headphones. Wires jamming up the controls. What could go wrong? Laptop not working properly. So we're gathered here today to kind of just sort of share our perspective on the remainder of the podcasting market over this year. Because Michael's been a longtime Linux podcaster. We've been kind of covering this meta story on Office Hours for a while, and it seems like a lot of things are kind of lining up. And I'll put, again, notes, links, all that stuff. But the short version is that ad sales in the podcast space seem to be dropping off a cliff. It's generally one of the first thing that gets cut back on. It's a discretionary spend. So, you know, a company can choose kind of electively when they're going to stop spending on something. There's not a lot of things in business you can do that. Not salaries, not property, right? Not product investment, but marketing. You can kind of just cut arbitrarily. And so it really responds fast to a bad market. And it would seem that statistically, things are not looking very great. In fact, advertising's kind of fallen off a cliff. And another interesting parallel is new podcast creation is also falling off a cliff, perhaps related because there's less money out there. And we'll have some links in the notes. But one of the things, Michael, that really surprised me was if you look at this data, and, you know, all data has to be somewhat looked at skeptically, but if you look at this data, podcasts that started in 2019 and older are dropping like flies.
1: Mm.
0: There's a lot of podcasts around that were started in 2020, and 2021 and 2022 starts to drop off. But when you get to 2019, 2018, the podcasts are just dying. Huge numbers.
1: I think that's more of like the amount of effort put into a podcast is going to be a lot higher than people expected. And over the amount of time that it has been,
0: they pod fade.
1: Maybe people, they're just kind of fading off and not wanting to do it anymore. And I also think it's because of the amount of people who created podcasts during 2020. It was so drastic that the numbers were just kind of skewed in that sense.
0: Yeah, a real boom, really, with all the work from home.
1: Oh, yeah.
0: Yeah. So kind of a natural correction, perhaps.
1: Yeah, I think so.
0: Yeah. I wonder if that's not what we're seeing here in general. You know, like Brent and I were joking ahead of time, but there's just been literally a podcast for everything out there. And there's so many of them.
1: Oh, yeah.
0: Like, I wanted to go listen to a podcast for a road trip one time, and it's like, you have a hard time if you're going into a new genre of even knowing what's a decent, you have to listen to like four or five podcasts to even figure out what's a good one or not. And it just seems unsustainable. And then again, like with advertising, like if all these advertisers are out there on these podcasts that don't last or they're not doing well, it seems like that's going to hurt the advertising market. Then you combine that with a slowdown, and we kind of have this perfect recipe for what kind of feels like a bit of a podcast winter setting in. And not that like all podcasts are going to die, but to me, it feels like it's getting a little more grim. Like we are definitely going to see a thinning of the herd. I'm wondering if you have similar instincts.
1: I think there's going to be a thinning of the herd, but I think it's because of just the natural order of things. So because of 2020, there was a weird dichotomy of a ton of new podcasts being made, and also a lot of people limiting their amount of podcast consumption due to the lack of commuting and that sort of stuff. And I also think there's a percentage that kept that lingering on. So they lowered their amount of consumption and got used to that. So I think that there's a combination of those two things happening at the same time, creating this seemingly drastic change, but not really all that drastic, in my opinion. And I also think that the saturation of the market is probably the biggest factor of what makes it seem like there's so much drop off, because with 2020 having so many new podcasts and a lot of those now seeing the fact that they don't really want to continue. And also the same thing going on with the future, because a lot of times people would see like these videos on YouTube of how to get started with podcasting, and like the top five things to do as a podcaster, but at the same time, not really tell them that if you aren't committed to this medium, it's going to be very difficult to do it. And I think that there's even a statistic of saying, like, if you don't get past 7 episodes, then the podcast is just doomed.
0: Interesting. Yeah.
1: And also, like, sometimes based on the amount of saturation that happened, that number is even dropped down to as low as 3 in some cases. But 7 is like a guarantee. If they don't get past that, it's not going to happen. And I think that there's a lot of people like creating podcasts and then dropping off very quickly in that sense. But we were talking about the whole, like, a podcast for everything.
0: Mm-hmm.
1: That's something that made me curious about looking it up, not just now, but in the past. I was curious about, like, are there still arcades? Do people have a podcast about arcades? And how far can you go with this? And okay. It went so far as I found a podcast that is about hobbyist building of pinball machines.
0: Oh, sure. Yeah.
1: Like, okay. That goes pretty deep.
0: Yeah. Yeah. And some of these are like, okay, what, could they have 10 listeners? But some of them, they find a niche, right?
3: And mm-hmm. I think that's sure. one of the beautiful things about podcasts is you can create a niche. The question, I suppose, for us just becomes, how do you make that sustainable? You know, if you've got 10 listeners, then is it worth the time to do it for 5 years or whatever, right? And is it okay for podcasts to end after 3 years or 2 years or something? So I think that's the real question, is like, how do you keep it going?
0: Yeah. And it's a hobby for some, and like, that's, you know, I'm not really so worried about those. I'm worried about the ones that did find their niche, built a little bit of a small business around it, and that small business is maybe, you know, providing a couple of jobs and that kind of stuff. I think those are going to be the hardest hit over the remainder of this year and into early next year, like over summer, into fall, the end of this quarter even. I think we're going to start seeing a lot of damage to that. And that concerns me because I feel like that's where some of the best podcast content comes from, is that kind of scale operation where you got a group of people who are really focused on a particular topic and it's kind of what all they think about. And it's a small team, like with a little LLC or a small business behind it. And that's what they do. Like, it's kind of like what we do and it's what Michael does and our friends like Joe do and others out there and other content creators that are running these kind of almost micro businesses. And, that I'm a little more apprehensive. Like, it's not quite hobby, you know, it's, you know, it's not overly professionally done. So it's not like financed by a radio station or a larger company that's just going to eat the losses. What are your thoughts along those lines, Michael?
1: I think that's an interesting point because there's the extremes of massiveness of a podcast network. And then there's also the lower level of like a hobbyist thing. And what is usually the effect in this kind of situation is in the middle ground. Like how large of a network do you need to have to sustain those kinds of issues? And there is definitely some level of pullback in the tech world for sure. You know, like if you're we're in the space of tech media and there is a pullback of these tech companies that everybody has probably noticed of laying off people or pulling back spending in various different things. And I mean, that started in like late 2022 and it's just kind of continued on, you know, as of now. So I don't really know exactly. Obviously this is just a prediction thing, but I think that it's going to right itself. I think it's going to have a little bit of a period of time where there's going to be some pain felt by pretty much every space, as long as you're in the middle ground and lower. But I also think that it's going to correct itself because of there's going to be a lot more people who are not fully committed giving up. And then the people True. Who are fully committed are going to sustain through this. Yeah.
0: Yeah. You know what I remember too is JB was here during the 2008 financial collapse. And at first it was negative in ad sales. But as the time just sort of went on, things, you know, just kind of didn't really recover, but it was sort of normalized. I seem to recall, at least, a lot of advertisers that were traditionally radio and television advertisers started coming to podcasting because they wanted to still reach an audience. They just didn't want to spend as much money because they still Right. got a product to sell. And so I think maybe it could even be positive long term for podcasting for everybody who hangs on. it makes me glad that we've developed these hybrid models like you guys have with Patreon.
1: Oh, yeah.
0: You know, where you do have some, you know, you have some alternative income that's not just sponsor based. And I think those are probably folks that are going to probably survive the best, is some sort of value for value or Patreon model that is sustainable. And then on the other end of it, you know, it could be like a podcast spring again, hopefully.
1: I think it's interesting because you bring up the idea of like the different revenue streams, basically. And when it comes to business and marketing, this is something that, you know, if you've never been in a business class, for those who are listening, one of the most important things, not necessarily 101 or whatever, but in terms of business classes, the first thing they tell you is to have more than one revenue stream. Don't have all your eggs in one basket, as they say. And this is a very good example of why this is important, because if sponsors drop off, if you have other revenue streams, it won't hurt as much. But of course, it's going to be something that you'd have to put into play very quickly. You know, if you only have one path, you need to diversify immediately. But for the people who are doing stuff where like you have a value for value, or you have Patreon related stuff, or you have like even just affiliate marketing or something like that, even that sort of thing is a good benefit to have. But more importantly, to have all of those things at once is really going to have sustainability over the long term.
0: Yeah. Yeah. And start figuring those out, you know, start thinking about that now. And hopefully this episode kind of serves as a reminder. If you have some sort of internet-based business, now is probably the time to start sorting through those details. It's something we're thinking about. And I am hopeful long-term, concerned short-term, and worried that some of my favorite podcasts may have some troubles, but we'll see. We just don't know till we get there. Maybe things turn out fine. I'm grateful for the support and the sponsors that the podcast do get. Like it's been really great. And the last few years have been really good for podcasting. And so that's been nice to see. Now I just feel like we're bracing for another phase, but it's not necessarily a bad thing. It's just going to be different. And there's just going to be a different way of managing it. And, you know, we just don't know the scope of that yet.
3: Do you think it offers an opportunity to have those sponsors just be involved in a different way? You know, it's been kind of the same way.
0: Yeah, maybe different
3: types
0: of deals.
3: Yeah. Is there like some new ways of doing it that can be approached?
0: Sure. Yeah. The host read's a pretty tried and true format, but I could see other types of things, one-off or more short-term.
3: Yeah.
0: Maybe, or limited range or event specific with things like Linux Fest Northwest. You can see that.
1: We could also do like a Mr. Beast style where you do something incredibly extravagant and have the sponsors cover it.
0: Yeah. And so you could do something wild that you wouldn't normally be able to afford to do, but yeah.
3: Wings on Lady Jupes, I'm saying.
1: Yeah, I'm not sure how practical that is, but you know.
0: What we need is like some really rich Linux. Wait. That's going to be tricky. But let's say thanks to Linode at linode.com/Jupiter. Linode is a fantastic supporter of the Linux podcast space. And if you're thinking, gosh, I just love all the shows, well, head over to linode.com/Jupiter and get $100 60-day credit. Kick the tires. Really try it out. And they have fantastic, fantastic documentation. And I'm going to link in the show notes this breakdown and introduction to serverless. It's actually a topic that's come up on Coder Radio a couple of times recently. So why not get a nice, clean, solid introduction? And they got the diagrams. They got the charts. It's all right here. Super easy. Get access to that. And then while you're there, you go to /Jupiter, you get the $100, you try something out. They have a really simple, straightforward, all-in-one Nextcloud deployment. 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They want to lock you into those crazy platforms and restrict what you can do on the system. It just doesn't make any sense. But Linode does. 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I've been playing around with Easy Stable Diffusion, which is an all-in-one to get the Stable Diffusion stuff going. Threw that on Linode with an 8-core CPU, and it auto-detects, oh, this is a CPU-based system, not a GPU-based system, and it loads everything to do that, and it'll just do it across all the cores. It's a fun way to, you know, if you're going to get the $100 credit, that's a fun way to, nice. To use it. I'm just saying. Well, let's get into some of our boosts this week, and feel free to chime along as we go, Michael. Chime along. I like that saying.
2: Boostagram.
0: We got 5,000 sats from Bunt. I've been listening to the Jupiter pods for a few months, and I never thought to ask, but what is the origin of the officehours.hair domain? I've never even heard of a .hair domain before.
1: I know this one.
0: Yeah, yeah.
1: I mean, I'm not sure about if it really relates to it, but I think going back a few years, there's been a meme about Chris's hair.
0: That's probably true. That is, yeah, and it is in the picture, the still art. So I think that's definitely an influence. And then I don't think I was aware of .hair domains until I went to find a domain for Office Hours. And then I did that thing where, like, you look at all the different variations of the TLDRs that you could use, TLDs you could use, and I couldn't find anything funnier than hair. Like, every time I read the hair domain, I laughed, and I thought, well, that's got to be it. I mean, it's .hair. It's so funny. Dog.hair, that's funny.
3: Well, and I think,
0: right? Podcast.hair.
3: I think we made a mistake in calling the show something extremely generic and then fixed that mistake by finding a TLD that was super memorable.
0: True. Probably the worst podcast name ever, but that does help. Lurks-a-lot's a maniac. Yeah, he sent a series of leap boosts, which stacked up to about 4,011 sats. And Sir Lurks-a-lot's going to be at our meetup, it looks like.
3: Can't wait. That's great.
0: I am really looking forward to that. It's going to be beautiful. He writes, I love the show. It's a great place for the meta discussion about JB and running the podcast biz and podcasting 2.0 and the website projects and all the like. You can really rally the troops for projects and feature some top contributions. Well, Sir Lurks-a-lot, you're a top contributor. I enthusiastically geek out on the new developments. 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Sir Lurks-a-lot at getalbie.com is my Albie wallet address. Yeah, so they're making this now so easy. There's different URL services that make it essentially a Lightning address is formatted like an email address. So you can send sats to Sir Lurks-a-lot at getalbie.com. And as long as the client you're using knows about how the LN URL structure works, you don't have to do these long, complicated addresses anymore, right? These long keys, that's gone now with that, which you knew was going to happen eventually, right? It's just nice to see. Lurks wraps up with, I've been on Podverse for a while now. One thing I liked about Fountain.fm, though, was that I could actually see other people's boosts in the app. Then I could boost back to them, and I could also like their comments. I can't even see my own boosts in Podverse. I think raising the visibility of boosts in the apps the way Fountain does and providing a boost back mechanism to boost the booster is really an outstanding feature. And I'd love to see it become more universal with some sort of boost back field in the podcasting show spec. Maybe I should talk to Podverse. Well, Lurks, so what is being kicked around, we'll see, is either an IRC chat tie-in or some sort of activity pub universal comments that it's a standard format that all the apps can use. Or there's even discussion of something that's potentially Noster powered, sort of an ephemeral chat room that's attached to a specific episode. It's not posted on Noster, but it's just kind of using that backend technology to generate an ID and then create chat rooms that spin up when you start the show. The chat room exists during the show. And then when the show's done, that chat room shuts down and then it's available in a JSON format. And then you can put that in your show notes. You could, in theory, build a player that could play back the comments like YouTube does. Like when you're watching a YouTube live stream and you can have the comments play back in sync with the video. That would be possible with the system they're looking at doing. And the thing that's compelling about it is it's all free software. It's all just standard stuff. It's not like any particular platform where you have to use their API. It'd just all be open. And then the podcast apps would just implement it. But cross-app comments has been one of the biggest areas of, I think, development debate in the podcasting 2.0 community. And speaking of that, Dave Jones, the Pod Sage, boosts in with 10,000 beautiful sats. Says, I wrote down a ton of ideas listening to the last episode. One is an addition to the value block spec that I'm going to propose this week. Thanks, guys. Huh.
3: That's great.
0: I'd love to know what that is. Yeah. Must have been some great idea you had, Brent.
3: I don't know about that one. I mean, I'll take the credit, but unlikely.
1: The idea of the comments going across the network or the different applications is a necessity. Like if you don't have this interconnection, it's just not going to work because people aren't going to know where to go to do the comments.
0: The kind of realization I had recently when I started looking at this podcasting 2.0 stuff is the real goal is to just bring in functionality that we as podcasters have always sent people to websites for, like watch our live stream over at Twitch and get in the chat room over here. And, you know, what it does is it brings it all, like the boost too. That's a button in the app to send a boost. You don't have to go to like our contact page. And we found we get a lot more engagement when the button's right there by the play button. And the idea is, okay, well, let's do this in a standardized way, in an open source way. And I love that idea. It's just taking forever to get consensus, as you can probably imagine.
1: Yeah, for sure.
0: Alex Gates comes in, the podcasting 2.0 consultant with 2,456 hats. So here's a quick thought on the PeerTube seeding you guys have been talking about. So we've been talking about this little Python script that an awesome listener created that helps reseed headlessly our PeerTube stream to kind of create a quasi CDN that people could spin up on their spare VPS or home system or whatever. He says, though, be aware, PeerTube intentionally limits and randomizes the available peers per client to reduce the ability for an attacker to grab all the IP addresses. I don't know how this will affect geo-based seeding peers. It might be worth talking to the PeerTube devs about optionally modifying the seed behavior in the instance settings.
3: Fascinating.
0: Interesting.
3: Huh.
0: Mm.
1: I didn't even know that PeerTube did that.
0: It would make sense, though, right? Mm-hmm. You want to kind of provide some privacy for everybody watching.
1: Oh, yeah.
0: Seems like a feature we actually want.
3: Uh-huh. I don't know how to solve that one in a way that doesn't compromise something else.
1: Security versus convenience.
0: Yep, that old one. I wonder if it doesn't totally make it worthless. Like, perhaps even if you can only seed a little, it's still helpful.
3: No, this is only a problem if you have a very small number of seeders. If you have a large number of seeders, then the problem goes away, right? So it kind of relies on there being a minimum number of people to randomize across.
0: Mm-hmm.
3: So I think really the solution is just we need more seeders. That's what you're saying, right?
0: Mm-hmm. People need to watch live.
3: Yeah.
0: Now, Bitcoiner comes in. I mentioned last episode that I'm going to visit El Salvador in early November. Never been there. I think the only other country I've traveled to is Canada.
3: I'm honored.
0: Well, Mexico. Mexico, probably, actually. But Mexico and Canada. But, you know. So, yeah, I had to come try to find Brent. Never found him. I don't actually think he's in Canada. But
3: who's to know?
0: Took a trek anyways. But Bitcoiner writes for 2,100 sats. I visited El Salvador earlier this year. And I'm going to go again in May to look for a winter retreat and a plan B in case where I live gets worse.
3: Oh, man.
0: Especially for Bitcoin promoters. I want to run some online Bitcoin services from El Salvador as well. I would look at the San Blas to El Zante for other Bitcoin expats. Oh, okay. And he says MoneyDelix on YouTube is a good contact as well. Great. Thank you. And two people in paradise, Nikki and James. Thank you. I was asking for some people I could get a hold of just to kind of get a lay of the land. I'd love to do some interviews with people doing tech down there. And then he continued with another boost, 2,101 sats. He also recommends Jeremy from escapeelsalvador.com. Escape to El Salvador.
1: Yeah, that first part, that little two part is very important.
0: Yeah, it's like, what? Yeah. He says it's really helpful for getting started and settled. And if you're looking to get a worker's residency. Well, I'm not. But, you know, if I fall in love with the place, you never know. Finally, oh, this is huge. There's a Telegram group, which might be helpful for English speakers going to El Salvador. Well, yes. That is t.me/BitcoinElSalvadorEN, all one word. Good luck. And perhaps I'll see you in La Liberate one day. Well, thank you. That is really useful info, especially that Telegram group and those names. You know, it's so strange to go to a place that you've just never been to. And I'm bringing the wife and kid too.
3: Oh, so you've got your own like Spanish translator? Now I'm making an assumption of Spanish right down there. Oh gosh. Now I'm showing my ignorance.
0: No, you're right. You got it. And I've already asked her to, you know, start figuring out key phrases like where's the bathroom, you know, like how do I pay for this?
3: She's got that so figured out. She's on like a, I don't know, 5-year streak or something. I think it's you who need a cheat sheet.
0: Definitely. I definitely will. I actually arrogantly assume I'll pick a few things up pretty quick when I'm in the situation.
3: Sure. Yeah, because that's the best time to try something new, right?
0: We'll see.
1: Just get one of those chat AIs to just say it for you.
3: A Babelfish.
0: Totally. Yeah. Hey, ChatGPT, tell them what I want in a different language. That's got to be a thing. I know Google Translate will do some of that for you, too. I bet Siri would, too. I bet she'd translate for me. But either way, it's still clunky and embarrassing, right? It's so much smoother if you just understand what they're saying. What am I doing? I hope it's a good experience. I really do. We'll see. Linux Teamster comes in with 5,000 sats. Don't cancel. Office Hours. You could change the name, sure, but it's a great show. And then you get a behind-the-scenes view of JB, plus all the things that don't really fit into other shows. Oh, you stop. You know, the thing is, it's kind of a silly use of our time. I mean, I do enjoy it. I think if we weren't going to do it on the regular, I'd still try to.
3: See, I'm going to disagree with you of it being a silly use of our time. Because I said that same thing like 6 months ago, and you defended it.
0: Uh-huh.
3: So I'm just going to regurgitate what you said.
0: Okay.
3: It has been an extremely positive influence on like us building the website. I think we got a ton of traction through discussing, you know, the website building process here, but also on the podcast 2.0 stuff.
0: It has been a good test bed yet.
3: It's been an excellent test bed. That's true. That's true. So if we're getting bored, we just got to do something crazy.
0: Okay. Well, let's think about it while you're here.
3: Yeah. Okay. I'm in.
0: I've always wanted to do an entire episode from the backyard or outside or something.
3: All right.
0: Be probably horrible sound quality, but it's going to be so nice. I've always wanted to do that. And maybe what I could do is just convince people to stop listening, and then I'll be forced to cancel it. So
1: an interesting goal right there.
0: Yeah, right? It's twisted. It's probably not healthy. Gene Bean, pro podcaster here. Gene Bean comes in with 2048 sats. I don't have the time to do the work myself, but if anyone was interested in converting the JB site to a reusable package, I'd happily brainstorm with them. I have some thoughts about what would be needed to make it work for all involved. I'm Gene Bean in the JB Matrix, and I'm Fostodon, so reach out if you want to chat. Thank you, Gene Bean. That'd be a really, to make it portable, I think is probably the term we're looking for, to make it a more portable site. Although, like I said last episode, you might as well wait till we get done replumbing it to read the RSS feed to generate the whole site.
3: Mm-hmm.
0: 'Cause that's going to be crazy. You just point the Hugo stuff at an RSS feed with all the plumbing, and it just automatically will generate the website for you. Yes, please. We're not there yet, but that would probably be the time to make that thing portable.
2: That's very interesting.
0: Then it's really easy. Just take that, plug your RSS feed in, generates, populates it for, I mean, I'm sure it's going to be a little bit harder than that, but that would be the general goal, I think. I'd love to hear brainstorming on that. Brandon's Bits comes in with 1,000 sats. Keep the ads. They're high quality. Without them, I wouldn't have learned about Tailscale or Linode. Oh, well, thank you. Thank you. Yes. All right.
3: I mean, it's very rare when listeners say, please don't take the ads out. And we get that, from time to time.
0: Well, but, you know, the funniest, frustrating thing is when we were bought by Linux Academy, first thing we did was took out all the ads, made everything ad free. And I swear to God, if we got one email saying they liked it, I would be surprised. Nobody said anything. Nobody. After 10 years of having ads or whatever it was, you took out all the ads from all the shows and didn't get any feedback about it.
3: The gift they never asked for, I guess.
1: That's an interesting experiment note, you know, that you have.
0: Yeah. Right? Yeah. And then we put him back and it wasn't a big deal.
3: I feel like that's a real testament to the way you've been doing ads for the last 10 years.
0: Well, though. And the sponsors, right? Like Linode is a good fit for a Linux audience.
1: Yeah, you're not getting Raid Shadow Legends or something like that.
0: Right, right.
1: So people are not going to be annoyed because it's stuff that's relevant to them.
0: That's the idea, right? And then it's like stuff we try to go use and have some experience with and share some anecdotes. And like we really do use that stuff. It's crazy.
1: I also think it's because most people understand what the ads are for, and it's not just randomly saying these things just for the sake of it. It's for the things to exist. Now, I've had people comment about having too many ads or not wanting ads, but it's very rare. Like the amount of people who actually say that, you know, like this theory of 1% of people will like your content in terms of like visibly engaging likes. 1% of those people will comment. And I think it's not even like 1% of those would be a negative comment about ads. It'd be much less than that. Like almost so minuscule it's hard to define. And that's what I think is the greatest thing about the podcasting community is that they understand the value of the ads, not only just because it's beneficial to them, but also because it's necessary.
0: Mm-hmm. And they're so much less obnoxious than the ads on commercial radio. Right. So if you're coming from commercial radio or television, it's not nearly as bad. It's just, I mean, maybe some podcasts. The ones that kind of drive me crazy are like the Rogan style, where they just go for like 7 minutes at the beginning of the pod. And you're like,
1: yeah, I agree. Just slam them all together.
0: Yeah. And you're sitting there hitting forward. I mean, well, everybody's going to do that eventually. It's just, in fact, there's even a podcast player out now. I forget which one it is that lets you per podcast set a skip ahead start time. So you can just start like 2 minutes and 50 seconds or 7 minutes into the podcast or whatever. Because it's just so bad.
1: Yeah.
0: So
1: that's not a good sign. That's not a good sign. What you should do is in the future, just to test it for experimental purposes, is to do an ad read where you increase the volume for no apparent reason, just on the ad read.
3: Oh, yeah.
1: And then also be sure to add some car alarms and some play sirens in the ads, just so, you know, you can get that full radio feel.
0: I think also randomly, like, part of the sentence cuts to, like, sounding him on the telephone. You know, it's like, get that telephone compressor. You know? So they just randomly do that all the time on radio Perfect. Ads. It's like, yeah. Joe Hill comes in with our last boost, 5,000 sats, and says, been enjoying office hours, and I'm sending in via Albie, since I don't want to switch to my darn, I don't want to switch my darn podcast app. I agree. Well done. I've been really enjoying the Albie boost. I'm glad that you guys are finding a good balance there. That's a good system. GetAlbie.com. You get that topped off. Head over to the podcast index. If you manage to find office hours on there, it usually comes up. You can boost right in from the web. You don't got to switch podcast apps. 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You can boost right in from the playback page, which is super sweet. And if I missed your boost, let me know, because we're trying out a brand new, super fancy, go extract the boosts, automatically categorize them, format them as markdown, and put them in the doc system. It's so glorious, and it makes email feel so old and slow now. But you never know. Maybe we missed something. It's a new system, so let me know if I missed your boost. I don't think so, though. It's pretty great. I love it when Wes just comes up with little.
3: I know. He's like the best thing ever.
0: And then we've just been tweaking it over the last couple of weeks and tweaking it and tweaking it, and it's pretty great. And probably, you know, all closure based, knowing him. It's probably all written in closure. He loves
3: it. And he's
0: the
3: only one who understands what's going on.
0: Well, I bet we'll have a few anecdotes from our meetup coming up on Saturday.
3: Ah, that's true.
0: That'll be great.
3: We have been toying with doing some crazy stuff at that meetup that we've never done before. So I won't spill the beans here, but.
0: Well, maybe we can cover the implementation of that, how we pulled it off in office hours.
3: Oh, all right.
0: Michael, thank you for joining us and hanging out again. It was good to catch up with you.
1: Yeah, it's been fun. Thanks for having me.
0: Yeah, man. Absolutely. And I think from there, we're going to wrap it up. Join us. I'm assuming we'll have another one of these. I can't say for sure, but if you'd like to, you know, we do it live. Yeah. And thanks for being a baller, too. Brent, you're a baller.
3: Oh, thanks.
0: I guess that's it. I'm not even going to ask you to watch it live. Don't do it. Why get hooked into something I'm just going to cancel anyways? I wouldn't do it, but it's on JupiterTube if you want. It's low pressure. Thanks for being here, and we'll probably see you next time.

0: Well, we're almost to self-hosted 100. Welcome into 97, everybody. And I thought as we ticked up, we should reflect back on some of our biggest self-hosting L's, as the kids say. I thought maybe the audience could send theirs in too, as we kind of bump along. But I was thinking back on this today, and there's so many embarrassing moments, Alex. You know, really, it's just kind of like, what do you define as a huge mistake? I'm curious if you've got any that come to mind.
1: Oh, for sure. The phrase that comes to mind, though, is education is not free.
0: Oh, so teachable moments.
1: Yeah. This isn't a self-hosting related one to start with. But for example, a few weeks ago, I thought, let's power wash the engine bay of my R32, which is a car from 2004. Do it lightly. Don't put too much water in.
0: Right.
1: I then go to start up a couple of days later. Misfires out the wazoo.
0: Oh, no.
1: So it turns out I got a bunch of water in the coil packs. So I ended up nearly $300 deep for a whole new set of coil packs and spark plugs, just because I wanted to clean my engine bay. Education is not free. That's what I mean. Like, I now know to wash my engine bay, but hey, what are you going to do?
0: You want it to look nice, right?
1: It does look nice now.
0: I was really thinking too, like, oh, it'd be nice to clean my engine bays. I'm glad you
1: did. Well, no, I did it on our car. The newer car's fine. The waterproofing's fine. But on the VR6 engine that's in the old car, apparently the seals around the tops of the ignition coils is a known common Mark IV thing. So now I know. And now all the listeners know too. So hopefully they don't do the same thing.
0: Yeah. Spread the word. don't flood it. I was thinking more recently, one thing that caused me a lot of trouble that took me about 2 weeks to figure out. So I'm also embarrassed it took me that long, but I blame work. I put my Zigbee stick for Home Assistant, like right next to where I have my AP mounted for my Wi-Fi. And of course, Zigbee's 2.4. I've got a very active 2.4 Wi-Fi network for my IoT devices. It just totally blasted over my Zigbee network. And I think a lot of people make that mistake. Because I was noticing in one of our chat rooms this last week that somebody was like, oh, I give up. I've tried to make Zigbee work and it just doesn't work. And it's tricky. It's tricky because there is that 2.4, competition. And then I think it also needs a little more boost than than the Z-Wave network did. So it took me recently, this is just a little bit ago, like 2 weeks of just crap not working. And that's always embarrassing when a family member barks to the speaker to do something or they hit the button on the dashboard to do something and it doesn't happen. And it's always like, Dad, it doesn't work. Oh, okay. Well, I'll go reboot the thing. I'm sorry. The light didn't turn off. Or like, this is one that has happened now a couple of times. It affected our buddy Brent when he was visiting. I have that nighttime script that shuts down all the lights in a nice sequence to let everybody go to bed. But of course, if it loses communication with the Zigbee device, it doesn't shut that light off. And this was a bright LED light strip in the kitchen that just didn't turn off. And I didn't know because there's no like air that comes back. It's just really embarrassing when that kind of stuff happens. But I think the biggest albatross around my neck would be my long, long history of just migrating NASes and just moving huge data sets every time I migrate to a new system. It's just a mess. It's just a mess. And I still drag it along with me from server to server.
1: And don't tell me you put it in a folder marked, oh, I don't know, QNAP old.
0: Yeah, something like that, basically.
1: Yeah. Or to be sorted, QNAP was, I don't know what it is. Something like that, yeah. Definitely been there.
0: Every now and then I go in there and I'm like, is there anything to clean up? And I'll find a couple of things, but it's so many choices to make. It's like cleaning out the garage.
1: Yeah.
0: Some of the stuff I want to keep, but it's huge.
1: My biggest self-hosting faux pas was hardware related, I think. Mm. I went with my gut instinct. When you asked me the question before the show, I thought my mind instantly went to a time. This was when I was, I think I just bought my very first Raspberry Pi 1. So it must be 2012, I guess.
0: Aww.
1: I was working at the Apple Store part-time hours, so my wife was doing teacher training. So we weren't exactly flush with cash at that point in our lives. And I had an Unraid box that I'd built just before we moved house a few weeks prior. And in that move, at some point, I don't really know how this happened, but a screw fell out somewhere. And it landed on top of the power supply. And the power supply back then was at the bottom of the case. It was a Fractal something, or maybe it was an Antec something. It was probably an Antec back then. And I didn't notice this screw until I picked the computer up to move it and put it into the closet that it was going to live in. I heard this little tink.
0: The rattle or whatever. Yeah.
1: No, it didn't rattle. It just went tink into the power supply. And I was like,
0: oh, no.
1: Huh. Wonder what that was. Didn't know. Plugged it in, turned it on, and then everything just went pop. And everything just went. Bzzz.
0: I'm like,
1: what the F just happened? What just happened? So I, you know, took the power supply out because it was clearly the power supply that went bang.
0: Yeah. Oh, man.
1: Took the power supply out because it was a modular one. I could take the cables out nice and easily. Gave it a little shake and I was like, uh-oh. I turned it upside down and out fell this screw and that was literally missing a piece of metal because it had arced so much. It was a weird shape. So, yeah, that was mine. So I ended up having to spend, I guess, £100 on a new power supply when I really didn't have £100 to spend.
0: Oh, that does hurt. It didn't fry the motherboard or anything else, though.
1: I don't remember, but I don't think so. I think I'd have remembered that. But yeah, it was, just one of those moments of if you hear something go tink, don't ignore it, you know?
0: Yeah, could be something in the power supply. Yeah, I definitely know that feel. The old power supply popped smell is a familiar smell of mine.
1: This is a good story. When I was a kid, this must have been... I was still in high school, on the back of computers. And obviously this is a problem that will not affect our American friends. But in Europe, power supplies back then weren't auto switching, the cheaper ones. They had that little switch on the back that you could switch 110 to 220.
0: Yep, we had those.
1: Mm-hmm. Mm-hmm. Well, it was less of a problem for you if you flicked that switch because you're the lower voltage over here, right?
0: Yeah.
1: I remember flicking that switch and having a similar kind of moment because I didn't know what voltage was or did because I was like 13 and stupid or something. And then my parents were separated at that point. And I remember taking the power supply out of the computer, going to my other parents' house and saying, I've broken the computer at other parents' house. Can we fix this before I get in trouble? So we took it to PC World or whatever and got a new power supply fitted. Back in the dark ages. But I've not had much luck with power supplies, it turns out.
0: Yeah, there's been a few times I've lost power supply. One time I remember breaking my dad's computer.
1: I remember.
0: Too. It was like, that's a certain kind of feel awful when you break dad's computer. And yeah. That was back in the DOS days too. So it was really broken. There wasn't like much fixing.
1: Yeah. Turns out once you let that magic smoke out, it's pretty hard to put it back in again.
0: Mm-hmm. Yeah. I've lost a little bit of the magic smoke out of Joplin, I have to say.
1: Oh, yeah, you were saying, yeah.
0: I'm a little disappointed. I wanted to give it a real go. You know, we've talked about notes plenty on this show, and I'm a little annoyed, frustrated, and angry that I am yet once again here. And I'm a broken man with a broken note system, and I have been scorned, Alex, and I'm frustrated about it. You know, I'm looking for something that lets me throw PDFs and pictures of invoices and documents and receipts and text notes, and then 3 or 4 years later, come vaguely find it with pretty in-depth search and analysis. And it needs to also have some collaborative sharing features for notes, at least, maybe even more like tasks and things like that. Has to have offline mode, obviously, preferably self-hostable, and it needs to have Markdown support. And Joplin, Alex, it got so close.
1: It gets real close, yeah. Until it eats your face. Did it eat your face?
0: Yeah, kind of like that monster from Aliens.
1: Yeah.
0: Yeah, so I think, you know, I knew the red flags for me, which I should have paid attention to immediately, was, for me at least, the UI is kind of almost unacceptably laggy in some cases. You know, when you click on something, you're almost like, did it just lock up on me? Oh, no, okay, there it goes. And it's just that all the time. So I decided I would kind of route around that by using VS Code with an extension. So I got Joplin using WebDAV. It syncs with my Nextcloud. I'm using VS Code as the front end. Okay, we're kind of cooking with gas. This is working pretty good, right? until it doesn't. And for some reason, on one of my more important workstations, the extension just doesn't connect anymore. It's all localhost. It's all right there. The Joplin app is running. It's very straightforward. And there's really seemingly nothing I can do to fix it. I have like no recourse. I could reset it up and it still doesn't work. So that's just broken. Will that break somewhere else now? I don't know. Maybe. I guess I'm going to find out when I sit down on one of my laptops and it just doesn't work. But I've kind of lost that confidence. And then there was a bad moment. The Linux Unplugged members probably heard it in the live stream recording. I was going to look something up real quick because I had to refer to something that I wanted to talk about on air. I had it in Joplin. I had all written it up in VS Code, which just automatically saved to Joplin, which is such a great workflow. Oh, open up VS Code, start writing, save it to the Joplin database. Boom. Come down here. Open up my Android phone because I'm an Android phone user now, as you know. Open up the Android phone. The Joplin app, fire it up. I love that it has bio-authentication, so I do the fingerprint scan on my Pixel 7. It opens up and it starts syncing. I notice it's only got a couple of notes in there, which seems weird. And then I get an error. Some sort of SQL database error on my frickin' phone. I get a SQL database error, and the sync fails, and the note that I need to read on air at that very moment doesn't pull down. So we have to pause the entire production of the show, which is live, while I walk my ass upstairs and pull up the note on the application that's running up there and copy it into a Hedgedoc and paste it into a Hedgedoc so I can get access to it here in the studio. So now I've had it fail in multiple different ways on me. I haven't lost any data because I have the markdown files, but I've lost all faith and trust in the application, and I don't like the core application itself. And the core issue I have is this search functionality is kind of a quintessential feature, and the better the wife approval factor, the better the overall adoption and quality of information will get in there, because I had her buy off on Evernote and she was starting to use Joplin, and she can be a great resource for like putting in notes about service things for the RV and documenting different things around the garden. She can be really good at that, but she has to like the application. She'll kind of use whatever I kind of force on her. I mean, she's not going to say no, but if I get an enthusiastic endorsement, she's going to embrace it and extend it and make it better than just I could. So the wife approval factor plays a role here as well. Joplin sort of has a simple UI, sort of is obvious. And so it met that requirement as well. But I think I'm out.
1: Yeah, it ate some data for me one time. And the thing is about note-taking apps, do you know how many times, well, not just note-taking, not just note-taking apps at all. Do you know how many times I'll let a system, whatever it is, eat some data of mine before I throw it out the window?
0: Yeah. Once something does that, you never trust it again. It's done, right? And this is how we feel about getting like the VS Code disconnect and the sync breaking. I'm just like, oh, I'm done. I need this to be really rock solid. It kind of needs to be just plumbed in and always working. So I'm there with you.
1: Can I tempt you once again over to the forbidden garden of Obsidian's delicious fruit? There's a link in the show notes to one area of Obsidian's functionality that I think is, it's proprietary to Obsidian, but it is still based in Markdown, and this is called Canvas. And these are kind of like open documents that you can insert other notes into, like a tabletop almost. Like think of each note like a piece of paper, but it references the notebook underneath or the notes underneath.
0: Like a stack essentially of notes.
1: Mm-hmm. And then you can rearrange them around different sizes, different colors, different shapes, whatever you want, have images or not, or text or not. And it sort of got me thinking, this post that's in the show notes was someone was laying out their garden and talking about how they are planting various vegetables at different times of the year and what the seeds they use were and what the care regime should be for that particular plant at their latitude, etc., etc. And I just thought, you know, if nothing convinces Chris and Hadia to switch, it'll be this.
0: I hadn't really wrapped my head around canvases. Is this new? Because I tried Obsidian and I don't know if I even

0: You want to set a reminder for a note? Got to pay more for that, buddy. You want to bring in a calendar item? Got to pay more for that, buddy. You want to rearrange the main screen in Evernote? Got to pay more for that. Like every single thing. And every time, boom, full screen pop up. And because I paid with iTunes back in 2008 for some sweetheart deal, they really want me to upgrade. So I just want Evernote is what I want, because that frickin' PDF and text search, it can even search handwritten notes.
1: Yeah.
0: And so I think I'm kind of familiar with some of the search options via plugins with Obsidian. But how would I synchronize that between Hadia's client, which would be mobile, my desktop client, and like make sure I have all of those same sets of plugins so the thing I would build would work on both of those? Like, that seems really tricky.
1: Well, I gave in and paid for their official sync, which I think was about $80 or $90 for the year. I look at it much like the Nebucasa subscription as supporting the development of the project that I like to see. I'm using every day, so I feel like they should derive some value from the value I'm deriving, right? But, you know, what I was thinking for you maybe that would work well would be Obsidian treats folders, like high-level folders, and they call them vaults. So you could have a garden vault, which would be a folder that gets synced on the back end by Nextcloud or an S3 sync or Git, or their official sync service, or whatever you choose to use. This is the thing where it gets a little overwhelming. It's almost like Linux in a way. There are so many ways to do it. There are so many distros to pick from. There are so many different sync services to pick from that it's like, okay, but just tell me which one should I use.
0: And if I use their sync service, the files are still offline. They just wouldn't be syncing if I was disconnected, right?
1: Correct. They end up on your local device. You end up with a local cached copy on that device until it connects and pulls down.
0: I could live with
1: that.
0: Now, my other question is there, does their sync service facilitate sharing notes between users? Is that built into Obsidian at all?
1: I don't think so. I don't know the answer. Maybe they have a Teams function. Maybe we should look into that a little bit further. But, you know, what I was thinking was you two could just share a sync
0: folder
1: account or something.
0: Mm.
1: Mm. Or you both have access to Nextcloud, right? And then you just put all the notes that you want to share into that specific vault. So, you know, a gardening vault, an RV maintenance vault. Because it can be tempting to just have one massive vault. But, you know, sometimes I don't need my, you know, my hard drive smart stats to live next to my Golf R brake torque spec notes, you know, for all the different bolts and stuff. Like, it's up to you to organize it however you want. I mean, I've just got one big vault. And for me, that's working fine at the moment because it's just me using it. I've got, I've got one vault. I've got two. I've got one vault for all my notes and documentation, all that kind of stuff. And then I've got a second vault where I've enabled things like the optical character recognition stuff, OCR.
0: Oh, so the plugins are per vault.
1: Yes, they change the context. There's like a JSON file that lives in the vault.
0: So when I share a vault, say like I do it via a folder through sync, that would sync the plugins we're using sort of automatically then, because they're just stored inside that vault. Oh, I get it.
1: Yeah.
0: Okay.
1: Yeah. So you switch context, essentially.
0: Okay. Hmm. That's cool.
1: Yeah, it's pretty nice. So, you know, you could go down the rabbit hole and install 75 plugins in your own personal vault if you want to, and have all sorts of crazy templater stuff doing data view queries and pulling in this and that and the other. And Hadia just wants to put in when she last watered the onions, you know?
0: Like, interesting. That's really nice that you can go crazy in one and have the other one sort of simple, because that's exactly what I'd like to do.
1: Now, I think you could also, because it's just plain files underneath, you could use some of the different community plugins, not the official one, to sync to multiple places. So if you wanted to sync a subfolder of a vault somewhere, you could probably get clever and do that if you wanted to. But it'll be up to you to experiment with that, I think, because pretty quickly the complexity could ramp up there if you let it. But, you know, just in terms of getting started, there's a lady on YouTube called Nicole Vanderhoeven, I think her name is. She's got like red hair or pink hair or something. And she just calmly talks you through Obsidian and all the different plugins and stuff like that. And some strategies like tags you could use if you want to, or, you know, should you use the folder structure to store your notes? Does that matter anymore? Or should it all be tags, or should it all be linked?

0: or a mix of all three. There's a lot of different schools of thought because everybody's brain works differently and stores information and retrieves information differently. It really depends on what you want to do, but I found it great. I love being able to go through all the mail that's come into the house. I just scan it on my phone. You know, let's say I had a letter about my car. It's probably got my VIN number on there somewhere. And if I search the VIN number of my car, I get all the letters from VW about recalls, and like everything just comes up and it searches the text for me. It's wonderful. It really is wonderful.
1: How's it doing that OCR? Is it, I mean, I know it's a plugin, but is that all done locally on the machine? Do they offer like a cloud scan? How is that?
0: I think
1: happening? It's
0: local. Yeah.
1: Huh. All right. Well, you know, I got to check that out. You know, that would do it.
0: Yeah, there's a plugin called Text Extractor that I use to extract the OCR stuff. And it works with PDFs and images.
1: I'm writing it down. Text Extractor. Boom. All right, going to try that. Thank you, Alex. All right. I'll see what she says. We'll give it a go. I like the idea of the canvases. I think taking that approach to organize it just visually will make a lot of sense to her. And I think that could be the lens into Obsidian that sticks. We'll see. 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Well, I'm surprised it took this long, but it seems that Drobo is reportedly filing for Chapter 7 bankruptcy. Old Drobo. Did you ever own one?
0: Almost. I think I was really tempted before I got into Linux properly. This fabled 1.5 terabyte hard drive that I've spoken about on the show many times that led me to being sat in this chair right in this very moment, I think, that locked up. I remember doing the research, and at the time, this would have been, I guess, 09, 10, something like that. Drobo was the hot new kid on the block. Their first product, I think, came out in something like 2007. But by 2010, they were starting to get the attention of the tech press back then was a little more simple. So I remember seeing one of them featured on Techzilla, I think it was, back in the day with Patrick Norton and Robert Herron and all those guys. Veronica Belmont, I think, covered them. But, you know, like you said, the only surprise really here about Drobo as a company dying is that it took this long. I mean, they were a company of failed promise.
1: Yeah, they really were trying to solve a problem, and that was essentially bring RAID and redundancy and resizable RAID to the average consumer. And they started as an external, you know, USB or FireWire, depending on what platform you were on product. And they eventually moved into like those large server Drobos. I don't know if you ever saw those, Alex, but they had like giant server NAS Drobos that would have all these drives in there. And Drobo tried to make it possible to have mix matched drives. So like you know, instead of just retiring a disk, maybe you'd slide it into your Drobo. And so maybe it made sense to have a Drobo that allowed you to have even more drives. But anybody that's familiar with RAID and just general performance characteristics of a setup like this knows you are always, always, always going to hit performance bottlenecks, and you are going to hit limitations due to various drive sizes in there. And of course, if there was failure, it was catastrophic failure. And the only way to be redundant would be to have another Drobo, which got very expensive because these were, you know, starting around $1,200.
0: They were not cheap.
1: But as a very, very early YouTuber, in fact, we were watching a video I did 11 years ago on YouTube I found them appealing because I was looking for a way to archive footage. And so I ended up picking one up, you know, like 11 years ago or whatever it was, and was consistently disappointed in it. It really was, unfortunately, a very poor performer, and I inevitably couldn't even use it just to like dump backup data on it. It really was a shame. It never quite lived up to the promise. And I think the only way it could have survived this long is they must have had some big fat support contracts. I know later on they really, really focused on performance a lot more, you know, putting several, you know, RAM slots in there and NVMe cache slots in there and gigabit Ethernet, and then eventually supporting iSCSI directly with the Drobo Elite. I get it. But at the same time period,
0: Synology came along doing the same thing ostensibly and did it 10 times better for half the price, and they had a browser-based operating system, what felt like. If you've ever used a Synology, you know you can load up a browser and you can literally use applications in the browser to configure the thing. There's no weird, you know, configuration stuff to do. So I think, you know, the writing was on the wall early on, probably within the first couple of years, really, that Drobo just couldn't quite keep up. And I don't know why they failed, because their design language was pretty good. They looked really nice. It was just a shame that the embedded CPUs and all the rest of it couldn't keep up.
1: And I don't think they were wrong. That simple but effective light system they had on the front of the Drobo that told you how full it was, and it told you if a disk needed attention. And so you could sit down in the morning, you'd fire up your machine, the Drobo would start up, and if there was anything you needed to know about, you had a visual indicator. And I actually thought they did a really good implementation there. And the idea that you could just slot in mix-match disk of reasonable sizes and just continue to have redundant storage is appealing even to today. Like if I could have, say you could go out for $200 and get a big chassis that you could just slot a bunch of spinning rust into of all various sizes, and it would just create a redundant array of storage on a Samba share. That'd be pretty nice. I know I could build something like that, but I don't want to. I don't got the time for that. I just don't have, I'm not going to pay $1,200 for a Drobo just to have something that never performs the way I want. At that point, then I would be motivated to build it myself.
0: Well, nothing like that even exists today at a reasonable price. I mean, there's the 45 drives stuff, the Storinators and the big boys that they have, but they start, I think, at like $5,000, which is just way out of reach for most of us at home. But to be honest, the only thing that kind of comes close to meeting that bill is a Synology or a QNAP type system with the Intel Atom type CPUs they have in them. They kind of do the trick. But you know what's weird is I was looking through the dates as we were researching this episode, and 2005, you know what's special about 2005?
1: Is that when Drobo started?
0: That's when Drobo started, but that's also the same year that Unraid started.
1: Interesting. Very different approach, and look who's still around.
0: The need to support mismatched drive sizes was clearly there, and certainly back then I think it was a lot more important because drives were physically so much smaller. They were, you know, often you had a 500 gig drive and a 750 and a 1 terabyte drive. Those were the sorts of denominations we were talking back then. And nowadays we quite happily just throw 10 terabyte drives around as if they're candy, but you know, they weren't back then. They were the stuff of dreams. And I find it really interesting looking at the ways all these different companies approach the same problem. Synology came up with their hybrid RAID solution. I can't remember off the top of my head what QNAP did, but I think they had one too, based around LVM, or maybe it was ButterFS, I can't remember.
1: One of them does Butter and one of them does LVM. I know that's, yeah.
0: But Unraid came along and they used RiserFS, if you remember that thing. Yes. From back in the day.
1: I loved Riser. I used Riser in production a lot. It was actually a really great file system for small files, lots of small files. It had extended attribute support, which is critical for a Samba network with a bunch of Windows clients. And, you know, it did journaling and things like that you wanted that extended didn't do at the time. It was, I really liked Riser for a long time. Yeah. Shame about the whole murder situation.
0: Yeah, minor issue, huh? Yeah. Hate the artist or hate the art, I'm not sure. But I mean, Unraid clearly these days has gone from strength to strength and is an incredibly popular thing in the self-hosting world for a lot of us. It was the gateway drug for me, as you know, if you've listened to the show for a while. But what are some good alternatives these days? I mean, we've touched on a couple of them. You know, like if you're going from scratch, I mean, there's maybe the TrueNAS IX systems stuff, maybe that's kind of good, but.
1: I would definitely consider that if I needed a lot of storage. So I was just thinking when we were talking here is like, how much storage do people need these days? Because I've got 2 terabyte SSDs in a mirror, so I have 4 terabytes of usable space. Yes, I know it's dangerous, but they're backed up. It's not as much space as I would like at home. But if I only keep like the things I'm actively watching and the files I actively need, I don't really need more than about 4 terabytes, it turns out. And I think some of us should wonder if we really need to be digital herders of everything. Now, this is coming from a guy who's got another server that has many tens of terabytes of stuff. So I get it.
0: r/data hoarder, put your pitchforks down. It's okay. We'll yeah. be fine. Let's move on.
1: I get it. I also want both, right? I want the small, nimble solution, and I want the big, lots of as much disk as possible solution.
0: Yep.
1: If you just didn't have, like, you know, 30 terabytes of stuff, then you could have a really simple setup that is really basic and an opportunity to learn some basic Linux skills and, you know, could just be a couple of disks.
0: I mean, you know me. I'm an aficionado of MergerFS and SnapRaid for many years now. PerfectMediaServer.com if you want a full guide of how to go and set that up. But I was just logging into my server to have a look at my MergerFS array, and I've got, I think, about 10 or 11 hard drives in that system. 2 of them are earmarked for ZFS. So all of the data I actually care about lives on a ZFS mirror, and then that gets replicated using Sanoid and Syncoid. Everything else is stuff that's been acquired, if you know what I mean. And if it went away tomorrow, I'd just get it again. Like, I wouldn't care too much. I mean, there's a few rips on there that I'd be sad to lose, but nothing on the actual MergerFS kind of proper array that is outside of the ZFS world that I really remotely care about. And looking at that particular array, I have 81 terabytes available, and I'm using 39. So I've got like 3 or 4 entire hard drives sat there doing literally nothing right now. And I'd love to know from the audience, like, am I alone in that? Because I just went through a few weeks ago, and I go on binges of deleting stuff on occasion. I deleted the entirety of back catalog of The Simpsons, because when was the last time you watched The Simpsons?
1: Whoa, that's, you know, a big one. I've looked at that folder. My kids like it from time to time.
0: Hundreds of gigabytes.
1: I know.
0: And it's doing nothing.
1: It's huge. I know. But then, like, what happens when you want to watch the Halloween special next Halloween?
0: You know, I never liked the Halloween specials.
1: The kids do. But yeah, I know. I do the same thing, though. I just deleted a couple of series today. I'm like, this is a crappy Netflix show I'm never going to watch. Why did I want to delete? I do that same thing. It feels good.
0: Yeah. Now, before we move on topics, I would be remiss not to mention that 45 Drives are actually working on a brand new Skunkworks project called 45 Home Labs. They're currently soliciting feedback through Reddit and Twitter. We'll put a link to that in the show notes for you to go and find it nice and easily. I would love 45 Drives to come out with something, I don't know, 2 products, I think is what they should do. One is a flash-based, like for 2.5-inch sized or NVMe-sized drives. Then the second one is for big spinners, so I can still store my 50 terabytes of stuff should I need to. But I don't think it needs to be much bigger than that. And as long as it takes a commodity motherboard and a commodity PSU, and I can put at least 64 gigs of RAM into it and a decent CPU, so, you know, enough physical room for the heat output of, let's say, a 65 watt CPU, that's it. That's all I need. I don't need something quite as small as a Synology, but it would be nice if it wasn't 3 times the size. You know what I mean? Somewhere in the middle would be nice.
1: Yeah. That's a product that is missing. You could build it yourself, of course. We recognize that. But it'd be nice if there was a really solid solution for that. Maybe somebody will have it soon.
0: So I was browsing Reddit the other day, and I came across this thing called Farson Health. Those of you that don't live in America do not have this problem. But now I'm an honorary American these days. I have the American healthcare system to work through. And whenever you change employers or insurance providers or whatever, like, your medical history doesn't necessarily go with you. I remember in the UK literally taking a folder full of paper from one doctor's surgery to another at one point. So things in the UK aren't the best either. But over here, you know, you have different providers and they have, you know, all the different blood test results and all the, you know, patient notes, all that kind of stuff. And there's a an act over here called HIPAA. I can't remember what the acronym stands for, but it's a health-related thing. And if you request that information, legally, they have to be able to provide it to you. And it they governs a whole bunch of data protection stuff. But the nice thing about Farson Health as a self-hosted app, it's from the same developer as Scrutiny, by the way. You know, the smart hard drive statistics gathering thing?
1: Sure.
0: We talked about a while back. Farson Health is designed to scrape all of these remote providers. So, you know, like the Cigna's, the Blue Cross, Blue Shields, all of these guys, and bring all of that data into your local network. It is great.
1: That sounds like a perfect solution. Now, I don't know what to do if I don't have insurance. How does it work? Because, like, that's the part where I'm like, can I set it up manually and just put that stuff in there? Can I scan docs? Like, what are my options here?
0: Well, all these providers will have records. I mean, like when you had your appendix problem a few years ago, right?
1: Yeah, Cigna, I think, was the provider then.
0: They'll still have your records, and it can pull stuff in.
1: Oh, sure.
0: And so I was playing around with this before the show last night, just as, you know, research. And I looked and I thought, oh, the last time I had a blood test was 2018. Maybe I should call my doctors and get a blood test. So first thing this morning, 8:30, I was at the doctor's having a needle stuck in my arm. But it's just this thing, right, of having visibility of data like this in front of you, not locked away behind whatever interface that the providers all decide to create, which is honestly hot garbage. This thing is built around a framework I've seen before. I don't know the name of it, but if you do, write in and let us know, because I love it. But I just love having all of that data just presented to me. I love graphs, right? I run a Grafana instance at home. There's no reason I can't run that for my blood pressure as well as what temperature my bedroom is.
1: That is really a good point. It's like, that's your information. And I've really thought it's always weird that I have to go to the, like, at least the last time I did this, I had to go to the doctor's office that I'd gone to, each doctor, and ask for a copy. You know, please, can I have a copy of my own information? And
0: yeah,
1: they're always frustrated. And they're like, oh, yes. They give me like the sigh. It's like, okay, fine. It really feels like all of this should just be something that I can bring with me, you know, and hand it to them and just collect it. So it's called Fasten, F-A-S-T-E-N.
0: Fasten your seatbelts.
1: 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Create a personal health record that never leaves your hands. That's fantastic. That's a great find, Alex.
0: Yeah, I mean, the core tenets that they list in the documentation are it must be self-hosted and offline. It's my medical history, after all. It should aggregate data from multiple providers across multiple industries. So that includes vision, dental, and medical. And it should be automatic. So it should it should gently poll these guys maybe every day or every week and pull in that information.
1: Yeah.
0: And be open source as well. So there'll be a link to the repository in the show notes. It's still early days. I don't know what they're officially calling this current release, but the version number is 0.0.12. So I think it's still very early days. But the little demo I tried out last night, yes, there's some stuff missing and integrations with certain providers is a little ropey. So there will be bugs, but it's a great start. I think it's an amazing project, and I love to see it.
1: Tailscale.com/self-hosted. 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I like to say that if you got 5 minutes, you'll get it going on like 3 devices or so. It's that quick. It's that simple. And it easily manages firewalls and NATs, even really bad NATs with double carrier grade NATification going on. 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It's perfect for developers who want to set up an ad hoc network or self-hosters who want to set up services but don't want to have to open up firewall ports. I even sync my backend Android services using DAVX and Nextcloud all over Tailscale, so it never even goes to the public internet. 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
0: Now, we need to talk about PhotoPrism.
1: I love PhotoPrism, Alex. It's a great tool. I have it sitting on top of my self-backed up photos right now. Do you have bad news for me? I'm bracing.
0: That's true. Well, I don't know. And this is an open conversation, right? I'm going to get a little bit soapboxy, I think, at some points. But I think this is a conversation that we as a community need to have. You know, what I'm about to say is my viewpoint. That doesn't mean it's the only viewpoint. You will probably have your own, and that's cool. But they're starting to put features behind a paywall. Stuff like video hardware transcoding, for example, is going behind a paywall, even though their documentation says it doesn't. There are conflicting things on Reddit comments about whether it is or isn't. So I'm going to say it is for now, locked behind a paywall. If I'm wrong on that, please correct me. But I think it's a slippery slope to do it that way. But I just wondered how you felt about that.
1: Well, I think my initial reaction is I feel a little disappointed. I feel slightly rug pulled, I think, is my initial reaction. Then again, when I give it a moment and I sit with it, I think to myself, this is a massive app they're building, right? It's basically a Google Photos alternative that you can self-host. That's a pretty big job, and it's really only going to get bigger.
0: What would you say to the argument that they wouldn't be in a position to charge now had they charged from the start? Like you say, it's a bit of a rug pull. They're kind of leveraging their own success in order to monetize.
1: That feels like the model we see in tech all the time.
0: MB did it.
1: Build the platform, get the users, and then figure out how to monetize the user base. It seems to be like what...
0: I mean, the weird thing is, right, Bitwarden is probably another good example. Open source product, as far as I'm aware. And they charged, I think, $10 or $12 a year from day one. And everyone was like, okay, cool, that's your model. But Plex started doing weird stuff with subscriptions and lifetimes and locking features behind a paywall, and people hated it. And then MB was free for a while, and then they started putting stuff behind a paywall, and people hated it, and then Jellyfin came along. We're going to see the same thing here with PhotoPrism, do you think?
1: I mean, I think you're definitely going to see it lose some users as a result of this.
0: Because I find it really frustrating when I'm looking at the, you know, the threads around this. Like, you see any mention of anything going behind a paywall and people just go, right, yep, that's it, I'm out, uninstalling, goodbye, screw you.
1: Yeah, you see that, yep.
0: I just think it's a really entitled, petulant take.
1: You hope it's probably just a fringe, but I know it's going to happen. I think you're right that it would be better received had they just sort of done this from the beginning. But if you look at what PhotoPrism is trying to do, again, be a Google Photos alternative that you self-host, we're probably still really early days, right? What the community that PhotoPrism has today is important, but tiny compared to where it should be in 5 to 8 years, right? So in a lot of ways, most people have never even discovered PhotoPrism yet. So most people will come across it with this being the pricing structure going forward. Now, those of us that were early adopters feel slightly rug pulled. So it's, you know, a few bucks a month for the plus version, which gives you vector graphic support, which would be kind of nice. I'm trying to figure out if I would be forced to upgrade. And I think the biggest thing I would miss would be vector graphics, but it's not a huge deal for me.
0: I mean, a lot of arguments seem to center around things like subscription fatigue. And trust me, I understand that, particularly being an iOS user. Like, every damn app I want to use wants $2 or $3 or $4 of my money every month. And sometimes I just don't need that to know whether it's going to rain in 5 minutes or not. You know, like some of these things just do not need a subscription. But
1: some of them do, like, though, but you're willing to pay for Obsidian Sync, right? Because
0: yeah,
1: there's the value there.
0: It's a choice I've made, I guess, to do that. Because they locked first party grade sync behind the feature paywall? Like, I guess I'm gaslighting myself with that one, but.
1: Well, I guess it's how important is it to have your photos offline and have that Google Photos like search capability where you can say dog in front of Christmas tree and it just shows you those photos. For me, that's a pretty important feature because I don't really have time to organize my photos anymore. So I kind of solely rely on search. And I really still like Image. I think that's also something to consider. People, if they're upset with PhotoPrism, might consider Image. I run them both just simultaneously. And I like that I could do that, too. If they offered a decent annual price, especially like around Black Friday or something like that, I think it'd be the type of thing I might go in for.
0: I tell you, I just feel like there's a lot of people in not just the self-hosting community, but free software community in general that don't realize that free doesn't mean free in quite the same way they think it does. There's still human effort, human endeavor, craftsmanship, work, effort, blood, sweat, tears, all the rest of it gone into creating these things, intellectual property, you know, call it whatever you want. Why should these people continue to give up increasing amounts of their time as a project becomes more popular for no financial reward? You know, they've got families presumably to feed or mortgages to pay or rent to pay or basic human stuff to pay, right? And they're probably doing this certainly at the beginning as a hobby project, as a side hustle, as a side project. Maybe they hope one day they could monetize. And this is a conversation as old as time in this world. We've talked about it to death as a community for many, many years about how do you monetize free software. I'm not talking about free as in open. I'm talking about free as in beer here. Like, it just frustrates the heck out of me when I see these comments of people saying, oh, they're going to charge money. Well, screw that. I'm out. I'm going to use it, but only if it's completely free to me, as in free as in cost. And that it just kind of bothers me.
1: Yeah, I think it's a tricky time to launch a new subscription service. People are feeling a little extra tight. So I get it too, but yeah, I'm with you. I definitely see it. I think it is the observer effect from the outside. You know, we're pretty technically competent. You and I can visualize and kind of conceptualize the challenges and the difficulty that might be involved in running a project like PhotoPrism and some of the, you know, work that goes into it. You and I can kind of conceptualize some of that, and so can our audience because we're technical. And we have experience in this realm. But the truth is, even the best of us are probably only able to visualize 10%. Like I just, you know, look at JB and I see what you see from the outside is like 20% of what I spend my time on. There's like this disconnect between the amount of effort and the recognition of the value of that effort for these types of projects. And the way the market resolved this in the past is Adobe or whoever it would be would put a price on a box and, you know, that product was $1,000. That's how they signaled to the market how much they felt this thing was worth. And I feel like with the PhotoPrism guys, like you said, it was probably a hobby. And now they kind of want to take it to the next level and they want to get serious and they want to turn it into a full-time job because that's the kind of work it's going to take. And to do that, reoccurring revenue means they can make predictable income projections, and then they can make plans for how much time they can spend, how many people can work on it, what kind of things they can contract out. It gives them a bit of a roadmap when they know how much money they're going to make, you know, nominally. And that's the benefit to them for recurring revenue, is it gives them stability and planning and maybe lets them go full time one day. Probably would take a while, but that would, for us as users, mean PhotoPrism ideally gets even better. These developers get to spend time doing what they love the most, but users are going to have to decide if it's worth that, you know, couple of bucks a month.
0: Let me ask you, audience, you know, a hypothetical question through the airwaves. What is the realistic alternative to a subscription model? You know, it can't be ads, can it? I mean, Canonical showed us just how much people love ads in their software. Remember the Amazon thing?
1: Yeah, we don't want ads in our self-hosted stuff, right? Like, you don't want to open up PhotoPrism and half your ads are taken away by the...
0: So it must be donations then. You know, maybe that's the route.
1: I don't think donations are reliable enough, though.
0: And presumably, if that was working well enough, we wouldn't be having this conversation.
1: I think so. That's my thinking.
0: You know? So I'm genuinely asking the audience here, because I've certainly had several ideas over the last few years. I've thought, oh, it'd be amazing to write this, you know, self-hosted, app software that runs on a NAS and does all these cool things. But then, yeah, if it's open source, people are just going to fork it and nuke the license, you know, the monetary component. And I'm not going to do this for free because it's going to be a whole bunch of work. And I wonder sometimes, yes, open source is amazing for innovation in so many ways, but sometimes it can be contrary to it as well, and kind of a stifler, because people need to eat, you know. And write in, let us know, selfhosted.show/contact, and give us your two cents. I'd love to hear it.
1: I want to give a quick mention, don't have to spend too much time on it, but I decided to load up IT Tools. You may have heard of this before because it's been around for a little bit. it-tools.tech if you want to check out the demo. It is a collection of just a lot of handy tools. And, you know, for me, I've got my servers on Tailscale now, so I can just get to this dashboard wherever I'm at. You know, if you want to hash some text, if you want to generate an RSA key, if you want to do a color conversion, if you want to convert uppercase to lowercase, if you want to convert YAML to JSON, it has like all of, I mean, really dozens and dozens and dozens of little tools that are handy to just to have. To do a, you know, maybe here's a quick Git cheat sheet as an example.
0: Oh, this is great. I've often really worried about like uploading that PDF to a random PDF to JPEG converter.
1: It'll take care of that. Mm-hmm, it'll take care of that. It has silly things in here too, like phone numbers into words, a change mod calculator.
0: Ooh, subnet mask calculators. Oh, I like that.
1: This one's handy. You know, I know there's Composerizer online and stuff, but this will take a Docker run command and convert it to a Docker compose file.
0: This is a solid pick, Chris.
1: It's nice, and it's so easy to get up and running. It's just a pretty quick little simple Docker Composer, Docker run command. it-tools.tech, and I'll put a link to the GitHub for the Docker stuff. And you can have it up and going, and it's nice because you just bookmark it. And each tool gets its own URL, so you can, if you have a favorite tool, you can get right to it.
0: So cool. Now, you created a new room in the Matrix this week. We've had so many JB Garden gnomes appear.
1: Wow. So incredible. Like, I had no idea how many garden nerds were out there. Wow. First of all, thanks for sharing your garden nerd love with us. And we got a request to create the Matrix chat room. I'll put a link in the notes. It's Garden Gnomes in the JB Matrix space. If you want to get in there and geek out with your garden or talk about what you're growing, stuff like that. We got so many notes about gardening. Including some boosts. Wink Meow came in with 250,000 sats. Holy crap. That's our baller for this week. Hey, guys, I've been listening since episode 2. I'm also a Jupiter Party member. I appreciate all the great content y'all put out. Help me get through a multi-hour commute from school, which I just graduated. Well, congratulations.
0: Nice.
1: That's awesome. And he also wanted to pass a happy birthday to Alex. He believes you guys share the same birthday.
0: Very possibly, if the boost was on the same day. Yes, very possibly.
1: That is exciting.
0: Happy birthday, sir.
1: He says, on the topic of automating a garden, I have a similar plan, and I just found out about the ESP32H2. This is blowing my mind. I'm so glad he boosted this in. He says it has a Matter radio instead of Wi-Fi. Because, again, one of the things that people wrote in about is like, dude, you're going to have a ton of devices on your 2.4 now. You're going to like slam your 2.4. They're going to be way out at the edge of the range of the 2.4. So this is awesome. So Matter, which is also 2.4 gigahertz, but it's not Wi-Fi, is built into the ESP32H2. I know in LUP y'all discuss using hose timers, but I'm curious what could be done in the ESPs and with granular control. Just thought I'd let you know about these. Well, they probably require a little more work. Yeah, I think they probably would. They probably have promise for those of us that want to avoid Wi-Fi. I believe ESP Home is going to support these in the future as well, from what I've read. Plan to continue to look into what can be done with these, so I may write back at some point in the future with anything interesting I learn. Thanks for all the great content and picks.
0: You know, I love messages like that, because I discovered JB myself when I was just graduating from school, and I was listening to TechSnap back in the day with you and Alan talking about Heartbleed and all that kind of stuff.
1: Oh, yeah.
0: So it kind of feels like full circle here. It's a very nice moment for me. Thanks for writing in.
1: Ready One Take 4 comes in with 30,000 sats. Fantastic. I've been investigating installing a small irrigation system for my raised beds. Right now, I have a sprinkler that vaguely points in the direction of the beds, which is pretty wasteful. I was thinking of putting a rain sensor up instead of probes in the soil. and a very small solar system to run the ESP and the relays. Nowhere near the scale of what you're doing, though. Excited to see what solutions you land on. This is a brilliant way. It's just a little rain sensor, and when it rains, you just delay a timer. So a timer that's just set, like what we have, is thanks to Dominic, we have little local sprayers inside our beds that are right next to the plants, and they spray just towards the roots instead of, because when you spray over, you're wasting a lot to like evaporation and whatnot. And one thing that was sent in to me by NorCal Geek is this open sprinkler system. And this is an all integrated ESP8266 with an OLED display. And it has all the little bits you need to run a little solenoid so you can turn the water on and off. And of course, it gives you all the data, all the information you might need. It'll run on 12 volts DC, or it'll run on AC, apparently. And they offer an EU variant and a US variant.
0: That's amazing. 12 volts, you just leave a car battery out there and you're good.
1: Yeah. Yeah.
0: It's perfect.
1: So this could be a really great system. We have a basic digital timer that Dominic gave us, and I don't trust it fully. So I'm looking into that open sprinkler. I may order one when the time is right. But
0: if you scroll a little further down, you can see that all the different valves that it supports. You got, you know, AC, DC, but I didn't even consider that you'd need to power the valves. Of course, you need to power the valves and relays and stuff. Yeah, there's a lot to it, isn't there?
1: There is. It's very geeky. It's now, in retrospect, it makes sense. Of course, our audience would be geeking out on this kind of stuff because there's a lot you can do with a garden.
0: I'm enjoying the rest of opensprinkler.com. There's like open garage Wi-Fi door openers and all sorts of other cool stuff on there.
1: What?
0: Really? Yeah, and it's got like a little, I mean, you can build a lot of this stuff yourself if you want to, but I think the nice thing about Open Sprinkler's website seems to be that it packages up all sorts of cool stuff like as a package, as a kit.
1: Yes.
0: And then you don't have to do the research to figure out what sensor and how it all plugs together. Like it's all there.
1: And it saves a guy some time too, right? That's really nice. This open garage thing here is like a sensor can sense if the garage is open or not.
0: It's got a little sonar sensor on it. So it looks a bit like Wally, you know?
1: Yeah.
0: It just uses like echolocation to, you know, I've got one of these in my garage to tell, if I put it on the ceiling above the garage door, when the door's open, you know, it's like a 2 foot range. And then when there's a car in there, it's like 6 feet. And then when the door is closed and there's no car, it's like 12 feet.
1: Uh-huh.
0: So I got three states from that one sensor and it's nice. I like
1: it. If anybody out there has any tips for measuring tanks with sonar or something that I could use, because this is an area where I think I could put an ESP sort of sonar system, say on the top of my water tank.
0: Yeah.
1: And then have it shoot down and, you know, in theory be bouncing off the top of the water. Maybe I don't know. But if anybody has any hot tips,
0: I would love the same thing for sawdust, because in my woodwork shop, my sawdust barrel gets full all the time and I don't notice until the cyclone bag starts filling up, and it's a pain in the ass. So
1: you need a light that comes on.
0: Let
1: you
0: us know, please.
1: Yeah. Marcel comes in with 22,000 sats. I've been thinking for a long time about the feasibility of power line networking for always plugged in smart devices. For plugs or light bulbs, it just seems to make a lot of sense. I don't want that cluttering up my 2.4 gigahertz. I've had success with power line adapters, even crossing circuit breakers, even though they say you're not supposed to. Do you know of anything like this, and do you see a market opportunity here?
0: That's one of those ideas. It's just like, why doesn't that exist yet?
1: That must exist.
0: So obviously a brilliant idea.
1: Right. I almost feel like a 90s version of this probably did exist, where the home system, the automation went over power line networking or something. It's a great idea, Marcel. It's got to be out there, right? I also, by the way, still using power line networking in the RV to backhaul the server cabinet to the telco closet cabinet thing. And it's still working great. That TP-Link adapter I talked about ages ago on the show, still rocking. Brandon Bits comes in with our last of our top four boosts this week with 10,000 sats. He says, I just want to say a quick thank you. I learned a lot from listening to y'all. Well, thank you, Brandon Bits. We appreciate you boosting. Thank you, everybody who boosted in. You can do so with the podcast index. 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Who knew? You can do that too at selfhosted.show/SRE. 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
1: El Masto. I posted on my Twitter today some screenshots of a Mastodon client for classic Mac OS. It's wonderfully retro. You can find that at Chris LAS on Twitter, or come find me in the Federation on Matrix. 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
1: All right, here we go, boys. 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
1: Oh, my God, what's wrong with me?
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2: Going back in time. 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

0: Hello, friends, and welcome back to your weekly Linux talk show. My name is Chris.
1: My name is Wes.
2: And my name is Brett.
0: Hello, gentlemen. Coming up on the show today, we're getting ready for the TUI challenge by locking in to a disposable server mini challenge this week. We'll tell you all about that. Plus, because we love doing this for some reason, we're going to do a live update of our extremely precious production-grade Nextcloud server.
1: We didn't tell Drew about this beforehand. He's just finding out if it worked and he got the files.
0: Then we're going to round the show out with some great boosts, some picks, and a lot more. So before I go any further, let's say good morning to our friends at Tailscale. 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I'm talking VPSs across multiple providers, your mobile device, your machines on your LAN. It is modern networking that connects devices directly to each other over a mesh network protected by
3: WireGuard.
0: Yes. Nice one. I mean, we're talking really fast, secure remote access that you can get up and running in just a few minutes. It is an intuitive, programmable way to manage a private network. It kind of fills in the gaps that the internet never quite delivered. Back in the day when I got my first public IP on a LAN that I managed, every single node was on the public internet, and that's how you just moved files between each other. That's crazy today, but on a Tailscale mesh network, which we call a Tailnet, you can have all of your nodes across complex networks with ACLs that are defined by the admin console that tie into your existing authentication infrastructure. 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Well, the Terminal User Interface Challenge kicks off next week in episode 618, which will be coming out on June 8th, and we'd love to have you join us. I have in the show notes linked the TUI challenge rules, which are the final edition after incorporating everyone's feedback. The idea is for this to run 7 days. The objective is to complete some common computing tasks using only terminal applications, so no GUI apps like Firefox, LibreOffice, Thunderbird, etc., other than your terminal emulator, of course. So you can use your terminal emulator, Wes. We have a point system for completing the challenges. There's also some bonus points in there for some creative solutions. We also have outlined how you should share your progress, and I've created a scoreboard so people can have a little scorecard.
1: Ooh, okay. So it's like the rules digested into a little table? What do we got here?
0: Yeah. So you can track your progress as you complete the challenge. And I don't know my GitHubs, but I think people could take this and they could post it on their GitHubs and
1: then
0: they could
1: fill it in.
0: And they could link it to us, either in a boost or on the contact form, and Bob's your uncle, we could see their score. So there's a total of 170 points available. And so we're going to total up how we all did and see who comes out on top. I think it's going to be...
1: I'm getting nervous because I know you've been doing homework and a bunch of listeners have like been building apps and stuff to get ahead on this.
0: There are some easy low-hanging fruit points. So like easy stuff is like 10 points. Stuff that's a little bit harder is 20 points. And then things that are a little more complicated are worth 30 points. So you could knock out a few things and get some big points, or you could do some of the easy stuff. And all the challenge tasks, there's a day one task, a day two, all the way to day seven, are all outlined in the challenge rules, which we will have linked in the show notes. And we will officially begin at the start of next episode. So I guess figure out your web browser solution.
1: Yeah, we're going to need to be able to look at the doc.
0: Yeah. So 6:18 is when it kicks off, Sunday, June 8th. We will stream that episode live over at jblive.tv and jblive.fm. If you want to have fun with us and join us live, or just listen on the download and participate and let us know how you did, or I suppose just kick back and enjoy the ride. Should be a fun 7 days. Now we're going to do something that you should never do, and we're going to live update our production Nextcloud instance on the air. And this is the instance we use to upload this very show to Editor Drew and all of our productions. We use it for all kinds of things, but we like to run these things in production and then report back to you how they've actually done. And part of that is updating them live on the show. And if it blows up, we have to own it live on the show. How you feeling, Wes Payne?
1: About as good as one can. I've at least got the Docker Compose file updated and pre-pulled the images. So now we just gotta, you know, down and up.
0: All right.
2: Can we get a little reminder of how old this box is?
1: Surprisingly, not that old. I don't remember the last time we updated it, but apparently not that far in the past.
0: Yeah, we're like a version and a half behind or something.
1: Yeah, about that.
0: Not too bad for us, actually. All right. Let's give it a go. Now, best case scenario, it pulls down everything just fine, starts the new container, and there isn't anything you have to do like in the past where you've had to enter the container and do some OSC commands or OCS commands.
1: I do sometimes do that anyway, you know. But you're right. Hopefully there's nothing, and like it just automatically applies any needed database migrations.
0: Yeah.
1: Let's take a look at the logs.
0: Yeah.
1: It's starting up.
0: Okay.
1: We're updating a bunch of apps, so that's probably good.
0: Okay.
1: Yeah.
0: That's always part of this, too.
1: Files PDF viewer to 4.0.
0: I'm going to get a tab ready, so when you tell me to check it, it'll be ready.
1: Uh-oh. Starting integrity check.
0: Okay. Integrity check is good.
1: Still going.
0: Uh-oh.
1: Update successful. Turning off maintenance mode. Resetting log level. Initialization finished. Notice. Ready to handle connections.
0: Let's go find out, then.
1: Oh,
0: okay.
1: I'm seeing activity in the logs.
0: Okay.
1: Get index.php.
0: That's me. I'm going to see if I can log in. Are you ready, West Bay?
1: I am.
0: This is the final test. This would be really great. This would probably be one of our smoothest ever, I think.
1: Except you probably have to log into your password manager several times.
0: Yep. Okay, here I go.
1: I'm seeing 200.
0: Hey, there it is, Wes! You got it!
1: Now, the real test is, can you actually upload a file? But I suppose that can wait till the end of the show.
0: Hey, if they're hearing this episode, I think it means it worked. That is the smoothest Nextcloud upgrade we've done yet. Live right here on the air. Well done. That's gotten a lot smoother. That used to be a process where you'd have to go in and then manually do some of those upgrades.
1: Yeah.
0: It's nice to see that smooth out. So that's on theme with this week's episode. Don't necessarily do as we do. And we, with that disclosed, wanted to try out a little mini challenge this episode. While we were recording the last episode of Self-Hosted, episode 150, we were remarking in the episode about a common problem. Some of our favorite self-hosted apps are just not that easy to share with friends and family. You know, Audio Bookshelf, I think, is a good example of this. Mealy is another example of this. Lublogger is another example of this. And the one that we were talking about in self-hosted, especially when you compare it to the alternative, is Jellyfin. Right? Plex really solves this problem. They make it easy to share media with friends and family if everybody has a Plex account and you're all in. But if you're trying to live the Jellyfin lifestyle, but maybe you want to watch a season of TV with your friends, this is hard. Either you have to come up with a VPN or you have to come up with some sort of VPS router that basically is just putting your Jellyfin server on the internet.
1: Or, you know, holes in your firewall.
0: Yeah.
1: Or a shared, maybe for like your close friends or family, you can have them on your tailnet or do like a tailnet share thing. But that gets difficult quickly, and it's one more thing people have to use. They can't just like pull up the Jellyfin client in a hotel. You're gonna have to explain how to like do all the stuff that
0: right.
1: is sometimes even tricky for us.
0: And maybe they want to watch on their TV and they can't install a VPN client.
1: Right.
0: So this is where we started thinking about the concept of a disposable server, which is an idea that I think all three of us have played around with a little bit. Brent, I know that you've kind of done the disposable server thing on and off as different projects have come up.
2: Yeah, there's one that I created to just basically create a on-demand VPN that I connect to in various countries. So the last time I went to Germany, I think I spun one up on a VPS in Germany using NixOS Infect, I think it was, with a nice little NixOS configuration that I could just pop up in whichever country I happen to be in. So that's a nice little ephemeral VPN endpoint that I could create. I think for that I used just a tailscale exit node, but I don't need it to be running all the time. So I could just boot it up when I need it and then tear it down after that.
1: Yeah, I've definitely done the Jellyfin on a quick VPS, sync some files over for friends, especially because for a long time I was running Jellyfin on like an older box where, you know, with my devices, for the most part, I didn't need to be transcoding dynamically. Like my stuff worked and it could really support at least one transcode. But if I was trying to like watch with a friend or like really share it, it just wasn't going to work. But if I was specifically doing that, like especially when maybe some Star Trek was coming out or something, Yeah, just sync a couple seasons over, stand up a Jellyfin, share it with them, and tear it down when we're done.
0: And that's almost a perfect solution. But it has, I think, one major flaw. And that is every time you did this, you had to upload the media.
1: Yeah.
0: So we were thinking, wouldn't it be pretty neat if you could have a disposable server, like, say, a Jellyfin instance, maybe to watch a season of a show with a friend. And once you're done, you could totally destroy the server, but the storage would be persistent. So you could quickly start up this ready-to-go self-hosted app, and you would have it auto-connect to remote storage, and then you would just finish the final bits of setup, and it'd be good to go. But the trick is how do you do that? And so we made an attempt. We set out to solve this in our own ways. Chris, myself, using a new Podman workflow that's still new to me. I was taking advantage of Podman Desktop and solving this. And then Wes took more of a Nix workflow route to see how he could solve this. So what we thought we would do is we'd present our setups to Brent, and he could score them on a few areas, like a point for cleverness of the setup, a point for easy for others to replicate, like those of you in the audience, a point if everything needed to work is included, and then 5 points if it actually works, which Brent can be the determinant of. So that's what we thought with the disposable server. 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
2: Well, Chris, as we heard in last episode, you're now living the cloud-native lifestyle. So I'm curious if you took that route to build your little disposable server.
0: You know I did. I'm embracing this. And this actually gave me a vast, complex, somewhat confusing world of opportunity and options. So I could start with a universal

0: get FFmpeg and friends going. Easy to get our clone going, which I'll talk about more.
1: And you are a Fedora fan.
0: But not super great for getting Jellyfin going. There's just a lot of repositories and stuff you got to add. Not everything was available for Fedora 42 yet. So I realized I need to think about this from more of a cloud-native workflow standpoint and start with Jellyfin. Why am I trying to ram Jellyfin into an image when I could just start with the Jellyfin image with everything working? So I went and got the upstream Jellyfin image, which is based on Debian 10 Bookworm. No big deal. In there, and I'm app-getting like a pro, so I got everything I needed installed. Had to add a couple of repos to get all the FFmpeg stuff, but no bigs. Everything's packaged for Bookworm. So what I ended up with is the Jellyfin container, and then I abused that to include rclone and Tailscale, which I'm not utilizing at the moment, but I thought, boy, I could probably definitely use this with Tailscale at some point.
1: Absolutely.
0: So I installed it in there. And then what I did is I set up rclone to connect to our Nextcloud server that we just updated and have a couple of video folders in my home folder that have just the season of TV I want to watch with my friends. And I have rclone connecting over WebDAV, and you know rclone has a mode specifically for Nextcloud. And that goes in there, and that creates a mount called /mount/horse. And in there, when you go into the /horse, you see the TV directory, and then you have all the Star Trek season one for Star Trek, the original series, of course. However, and maybe I'll lose some points for this, I used Podman Desktop to set this up, which was really great. It really let me explore this quick and iterate through ideas really fast. So I liked that about it.
1: And then, what was that like? Were you sort of hacking on the container file there and like rebuilding with Podman Desktop?
0: Yeah. Okay. So what's really, you know, just one step easier is when you launch a container inside Podman Desktop, it immediately opens up a shell inside the container. Which, you know, no big deal.
1: That's handy.
0: But it's handy. It's really, so you can just immediately get to work and, you know, you can copy and paste between your web browser and the Podman Desktop terminal session. And so it really feels like a first-class terminal experience inside the container. So you're just getting immediately to work. And you're building just like you would any Linux system that you know in building out inside this container. And then Podman Desktop just gives you a beep export button and it tars up the whole thing for you. But if I could have one verbal feature request for Podman Desktop, it would be to tweak some of the container settings after you've created the container. And one of the things that I couldn't change after I created it was including new devices and changing some of like the environmental options. Those are sort of baked in once you've created the container. You have an option at creation to add that stuff. But like a dummy, I didn't think about the fact that this isn't a complete Linux environment. And so I needed to have Fuse support for rclone, not only inside the container, but I needed Fuse support on the host OS. Well, this was a brand new Bluefin setup that I just did on the road last week. And so I didn't really have much loaded on this. So first I had to get Fuse working on the host system. And then I realized I couldn't go back and proactively modify these settings in the Podman container. So I couldn't pass through the Fuse device like I needed to, so that way the container environment could use Fuse. So I exported the thing out, and I did the right thing, and I sent it over to Wes. And I said, Wes, take a look at this. Tell me what you think.
1: And unfortunately, I could not access the file.
0: Oh, really?
1: Yeah.
0: Okay. All right. Okay. So I didn't get the Fuse mount working properly, but I think if I had set it up properly in the first place,
1: well,
0: and pass that device through. And
1: I added it at runtime, I would think.
0: Well, I think I could edit the YAML that actually like sets up the whole thing.
1: Oh, yeah, and then rebuild it if you need to.
0: And I opened that up, but God bless. But Podman Desktop, it's like using front page for YAML. Dude, there's like every option that needs or could be defined is defined in this file. And I opened this thing up, and I'm like, oh, maybe I'll just worry about this later. And I closed it. And I was like, this is too much scope creep for what I'm trying to do.
1: So I think we have some extra work to do after the show because I want to see this now. I want to get it working.
0: Yeah, yeah. So the idea I thought was pretty sound, and that is I've created my own version of a Jellyfin container that I could throw on any VPS, and it would start, it would mount the Nextcloud file storage, it would start Jellyfin, then I would go to the URL, which I'd be so lazy I wouldn't even register a domain for. I would just raw the IP right into the browser. And then I would just say, you know, scan the files because it would, you know, be a different set of files from time to time. And I'd have a Jellyfin server. And then we would watch the season.

0: one of Star Trek, the original series, like we should, and then I would just blow that container away. And next time I want to do it, those files are still there, so I could spin up another one and I don't have to re-upload files, or I can change them, you know, at my own cadence, at my own will, and then the next time I spin up this disposable Jellyfin server, I'm good to go. The storage remains persistent, and I could do the same thing with a selection of audiobooks and all of that. So I loved the idea. I just didn't get it quite across the finish line because I was also learning Podman Desktop at the same time.
1: Yeah, and, you know, the Fuse stuff does add device sharing, and having to pass through the right stuff with containers can be something that takes a few tweaks to get right.
0: So, Judge Brent, I'd like to know what you think of the cleverness of my setup. That's one of the scoring here.
2: I'm going to give you a point for cleverness. I think you, decided on a path, you went for it, and I think it's quite a nice little solution if you can get it working.
0: Can I argue the reproducibility for others? You could do this on your own. All you need is Podman Desktop, and then get the Jellyfin container, and then pop in there and apt install this stuff and configure it for your own storage. So it's stuff you would just do on your own box, but you're doing it inside a container.
2: There's a bit of configuration for others to be able to use this, but it doesn't sound too daunting. So
0: right, and for others that would be watching Jellyfin, they would just go to the URL and it would just work for them. So for, like, burden on the viewer, they don't have to install any kind of VPN. It would work on a set-top box. It would work on a phone. It would work on the web browser, because you're just running on a VPS for a small period of time, you know.
2: And you're just handing us an IP or something like that.
0: Okay, so everything to work is included, but it doesn't all work. So everything that needs to work is included.
2: Well, is it? Because you said, you know, Fuse is missing currently to make it all work.
0: Well, Fuse is installed. You just, when you set up the container, you have to pass through the Fuse device from your host.
2: So that doesn't sound like everything.
0: Well, that's just how containers work. I can't solve for that.
2: Oh, fine. Okay. Are you convincing me here? I think you might be.
0: I don't know. What do you think, Wes? I think, is everything needed?
2: Feels like
0: is everything included to need it to make it work?
1: Yeah, maybe a readme for how to launch the thing with the Fuse attached. But yeah, I think so.
0: You think?
1: In principle.
2: So the readme is not included? That's the problem?
0: Well, like,
1: not yet.
0: I think all of this is going to depend on a Fuse device, right?
2: Fair.
0: All these, because you have to have Fuse to do, like, the mount of the cloud
1: storage.
0: If
1: you're doing the, yeah, tricking Jellyfin into thinking it's just,
0: so I think that's just a dependency. So that means 3 points for me, but I don't get the 5 points because it doesn't work.
2: Does any portion of it work? Because I'm willing to give, like, partial points.
0: Oh, yeah. I mean, Jellyfin works.
2: Okay.
0: Everything works except for the Fuse mount.
2: Which is critical.
0: Yeah, yeah.
2: I'll give you 2 points on this one.
0: All right. So I get a total of 5 points.
2: Total of 5. That's what you... Well, Chris gets, you know, you could, right, you could improve here, but for now...
0: Oh, I wish I could have got... I'll take my 5 points. Okay, Wes, tell us about your setup. How did you solve this problem?
1: Well, it's pretty similar to yours, really. It's just changing out the orchestration, tying it together layer to use NixOS and NixOS modules.
0: Okay.
1: So, you know, to use it, you do need to be running NixOS. It needs that as a base because, you know, it'd be packaged up sort of as like a flake you could include and then have some module options that you could set. For my local testing of this, I just had NixOS spin up a MinIO server, so it could be an S3 backend. I liked what you were doing with WebDev and Nextcloud. That's clever, but I thought, you know, there might be S3 might be another way. You could just sort of have this hanging around if you already have that kind of storage. So first things first, it's NixOS, so it's going to be a lot of systemd, right? Systemd sort of plays the role of what Podman or Docker, and especially Compose, does to, like, get all the things going, do it in the right order, tie them together so they can talk to each other. So first things first, you know, systemd starts up rclone, which uses rclone mount to talk to MinIO or whatever S3 server. So you could just give it whatever parameters you want in the config to pass through, like, what's your endpoint. And you're going to also have to pass through credentials, which right now they're just kind of hackily in there. I'd probably migrate that to use a file that gets loaded, so that's a little more properly done. And so then that establishes a mounted file that then, in a second systemd service that depends on the first one starting, that just launches Jellyfin. So it doesn't reuse the NixOS stuff as sort of a second instance of it. It has its own separate Jellyfin systemd service that runs. And then it's sort of pointing stuff so that, like, the config stater and databases don't get kept. They're just stored somewhere that'll just get wiped when you reboot the system. But it does get access to the media folder mounted from rclone. Now, the one thing I didn't get working that I was really hoping to is a stretch goal, but it looks like it's configured in kind of a messy way in a SQLite database, not in a config file, is I was hoping to have Jellyfin pre-configured to just be able to mount the right, you know, collection pre-configured.
0: So the library was already set to go to the rclone mount point?
1: Yeah, exactly.
0: Yeah, oh, that'd be nice.
2: That'd be sweet.
1: Yeah. You could probably copy, I guess, if you like wanted to hard code in the pre-configured database file. That's a little hacky. Or maybe you could have like a post-run systemd thing that would use the API to like, hey, add this. Because I'd know all the paths already, right? I could hard code those in, just like do that and then tell it to scan the library or something. So those were stretch goals I did not actually get done, but I tried a little bit.
2: Is that something you can define like in the Jellyfin module or something like that?
1: Not that I could see. Jellyfin has a bunch of config to like tell it where to store stuff in its configter, but, and maybe there's some sort of special initialization, but in my searching, I didn't find it. What I was eventually able to find is there's like a library.db in sort of the state directory that wherever it is by default, it's like .local/share/jellyfin, but you can set that with an nvar command line. And then there's some tables. And if you looked in typed base items, there is a media browser controller entities collection folder and physical location list. And then that seems to have the right stuff. So there's clearly a bunch of state I don't quite understand that you'd need to replicate. Stuffing it into a SQLite database is totally doable. But that's where maybe doing it via API call might be more practical.
0: Yeah, very well. Maybe Jellyfin also has some sort of startup parameters where you can just pass them.
1: That would
0: stuff.
1: Be nice, yeah.
0: Hmm.
1: But I was able to get it working. I used a sort of pinch flat alternative that I found recently that I snuck in as a sneaky pick later in the show.
0: Oh, good.
1: So I was able to use that to just download some YouTube videos into a collection format that would work for Jellyfin specifically.
0: Yes.
1: And then I synced that into MinIO. And then I was able to get my system going, point it at that local MinIO, so I didn't have to worry about like actually syncing these things over the network or anything. But it would all just work with whatever S3 provider that you set up. Yeah, and then I watched some nature documentary, I forget which one, about the largest thermonuclear bomb. So it worked that far.
0: That's not a bad way to just set up your own private YouTube and let a VPS just turn away at that stuff. So definitely a clever setup, I would say, Brent. He gets a point for that, right?
2: Yeah, I feel like maybe we should take your cleverness point away because his seems...
1: What? Whoa. Oof.
0: Wow.
2: Okay, we'll both give you one.
0: But I don't mean to be the bad guy here, but I do want to argue the point for easy for others to replicate. It is in one sense, but it does depend on NixOS as the base OS, which is tricky on a VPS.
1: Yeah.
0: Where mine you could do on any base OS. Mm-hmm.
1: I do think I could probably, because I was just running rclone and Jellyfin, I could convert that to like containers built with Nix. That could be a future option, but yeah. I did not do that right. For this challenge.
0: Right. Yeah. So that's the problem, though, because you'd almost be looking at a Nix takeover before you could really make this hum.
1: Mm-hmm.
0: Now, maybe you already have that, but I do love the reproducibility of mine in the sense that it's not reproducibility, but the, you know, what am I looking for? Portability.
1: Yeah,
0: the portability.
1: It runs anywhere Python
0: yeah.
1: runs.
0: Yeah.
1: Mm-hmm.
0: That's nice.
1: That's a very real trade-off, for sure.
0: So I don't know, Wes. I don't know.
1: I'm willing to take one last point there.
0: Brent, you have to be the decider, though.
1: Yeah, now you've seen both options.
2: For the fun of the game, I'll give him a zero on this one.
0: Oh, okay. So 1 point for Wes and no point there. Okay. Everything needed included to make it work. I think you got this one, right?
1: Yeah. I mean, you have to specify like the S3 endpoint and connection stuff and all that, but it handles everything after that.
0: So point number two for you.
2: Well, I don't know. I have an argument here. The whole NixOS requirement.
1: Yeah, that's not included. I don't set that up for you.
2: It's also, right? It's quite a hard one.
1: I could probably build a VM image.
0: Oh,
1: if you
0: no! Okay. All right. So let me think about this. That is a good point.
1: But Chris didn't install Podman for you.
0: Oh, I guess you could make that argument
2: yeah, okay.
0: that you
2: would.
0: Yeah.
2: I'll keep that's going, Wes.
1: It's arguably a lot simpler, but...
0: And it's arguably going to be, like, included on some of these VPSs already.
1: And it's, like, one line with Nix.
2: I'll give you a half point. How about that?
1: Okay, so... We're getting granular.
0: 1.5 points right now for Wes. Now, here's where you're going to make it up, though, Wes, because you get 5 points if it works.
2: So, Wes... Did it work?
0: I think it worked.
1: It worked? Yes. I can pull it up here.
0: So that means 6.5 points for... Yeah, I can verify. There it is
2: there.
0: Full
2: is.
0: Episode.
2: Very nice.
1: Yeah. National Geographic. That Net Geo.
2: So 6.5 points for Wes. And Chris, you got a big 5 points.
0: Oh, Oh, is it four? I thought I got, okay, five. I'll take five. That was four.
2: If you want to argue for four, go for it.
0: I wonder what I'm trying to think back what I could have done differently. Maybe not have used R clone and did something else. I don't know what else I could have done. How else to solve the storage problem?
1: You do want something, unless Jellyfin has a way to have remote storage natively, you want something that will look like a normal.
0: Well,
1: but you could you could do Samba or NFS.
0: Or what about solving it at the host? You know, this would be a dependency in a case, but like if I was just thinking about the way I would do this, I might mount that fuse file system on the host
1: and then not bother with permissions or pass through.
0: Yeah, and then it's just like, map it through to the container and like in /media inside the container is actually pointing at a mount on the host file system.
1: Does mean you have more host container coupling and more orchestration concerns for the host. But then it means simplicity to it.
0: But then it means I wouldn't be having to add fuse to the Jellyfin container. I'd only be going in there. And R-Clone. The only thing that I think would still be worth adding is Tailscale. That is really handy. Because if you do have a tailnet and you just put Jellyfin on your tailnet, that's...
1: Yeah, definitely. Like in mesh network, VPN integration. Mm-hmm. So you can just, wherever you stand it up, it automatically connects to the storage.
0: There was a version of this, too, we discussed, where the application runs on the host, but it's using network namespaces with something like Netbird. And then if you were watching on a PC, you could have a browser that when it launches connects to that namespace. It has a similar namespace on your local machine that also is on a Netbird network or a tailnet. And then the browser is just on that network namespace, and the Jellyfin application is on that network namespace, and maybe they're both on a mesh VPN. And you could just do it that way, like that per application network namespace layer, which would be a really fun way to solve this. But there's no way to solve that for the set-top box. It'd only work on the desktop, a Linux desktop. So, but maybe there's another way to do it. Let us know how you do it. 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And of course, you could always sponsor. 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
2: Well, this week we were lucky enough to receive 2 Spaceballs boosts from our dear Hybrid Sarcasm.
3: So the combination is 1, 2, 3, 4, 5.
4: Yes, that's amazing. I've got the same combination on my luggage.
2: First question here. So, Chris, why Bluefin and not Silverblue, Aurora, Bazite, or something else?
1: I have one part of the answer.
0: Mm.
1: He's a GNOME guy now. So it couldn't be Aurora.
0: Well, that is kind of it. I've kind of gone for a GNOME workflow on my laptops, and I was on the go, and this is the machine I'm going to be using for a bit for the TUI challenge and whatnot, and I kind of wanted to get into this workflow quick, and something that was just while I was on a trip I could swap over to and not spend a lot of time setting up, and so Bluefin seemed like a good fit for that when I was sort of, just weighing my options there.
1: Yeah, I wonder maybe... if one comparison that's useful would be just Bluefin versus Silverblue.
0: Yeah, I felt like it was just sort of more ready to go. They've taken some design choices there. They've made some choices like Brew. Like there's just things in there that just make it ready to go compared to like, I felt like Silverblue would be, I'd spend the whole day setting up
1: it's,
0: my laptop.
1: Right. Maybe it's more of a little base that you can start with and make something great, but it's a little more lean than what you get.
0: Yeah, I don't know if this is where I stay for this.
1: Mm-hmm.
0: What I was fantasizing about, and I don't know, maybe this was just me being a rookie, I was fantasizing about somehow remixing Bluefin to my own tastes.
1: Yeah, I mean, you can build your own image from there. So
0: He's probably
1: using Podman Desktop.
0: That's what I was trying to figure out, but I never quite got there. I haven't gotten there yet. But that's where I was hoping to take it. So I started with Bluefin, thinking then I would from there take it in my own direction.
1: Chrisfin.
0: Mm. Fishfin? No.
2: Oh, I like that. And the second Spaceballs boost here. Also, Can we get an update on the race for the 2025 Boosties winner?
5: That's not possible. Nothing can do that.
1: Okay, request noted. We're recording earlier this week, so with the timing, I have not yet pulled those, but probably for the next episode it could.
0: I'll tell you what, the news is going to be bad. You know, it's just we've had a few changes in the technology space. Albia has transitioned from a custodial service to hub, which means some of the podcasting 2.0 apps are harder to boost with. And, you know, there's been a lot of price action. So I think it's going to be a lot less than we were at this point last year.
1: But maybe a little competition will spur some.
0: Yeah, perhaps. BHH32 came in with 2,500 sats.
2: The heck?
0: I'm working on trying to make a video player as a TUI with real video, not ASCII videos. I've got a very rough prototype working that prints the controls and the time elapsed. The plan is to allow Jellyfin and YouTube streaming alongside local videos. I hope to have enough done in time for the TUI challenge for you fellas.
1: Wow.
2: Nice.
0: Yes, that is so great.
1: We might just have a hope yet.
0: Phew.
2: I would say send the project along, like whichever state it's in. I'm sure our audience would love to give it a test. We would love to give it a test and to help you develop this thing.
1: Yeah, if you need the bugs found, we got a guy. Gene Bean boosts in with 5,468 sats.
6: I like you. You're a hot ticket.
1: Chris, I am stoked to hear what you are going to do with Bluefin and Image Mode.
0: I am getting just started. It is a whole world, Gene. I realized I have a lot to learn. Learning quick, though. Treading water, at least.
1: By the way, LazyGit is a great TUI tool.
0: Okay, yeah, LazyGit. I've heard that is a good one. We should check that out, right? We should check that out.
1: It is good. I've tried it a little bit.
0: I like that Gene Bean. It's good to hear from him.
7: He's a good guy.
8: He's a real good guy.
9: No, he's a great guy.
2: Well, another good guy is Zack Attack. 6,000 sats sent in this week. Happy to hear you jumped to Bluefin. The biggest change for me was getting used to using Brew to install terminal apps and app containers. Apps in containers.
0: You know, Brew for me isn't too bad just because it was my lifeline anytime I had to use macOS.
1: Yeah, you are familiar with Brew.
0: Yeah.
1: You know how to relink all your Python interpreters?
0: I'm sorry? Do you need to lay down?
2: Zach continues here. The escape hatch of layering items for the Fedora repo is handy as well, but it used to be used only when needed. UBlue handles the updating of distrobox containers, which is very slick. I'm putting Aurora on my parents' system with a weekly reboot, knowing I don't have to worry about it getting behind on updates or something breaking in it.
1: Yeah. That's a good test.
0: Yeah. That's so nice.
2: I think when a distro gets to friends and family status, that is a good test for it.
0: Handling the distrobox containers, too, is nice because I imagine that is something I'm going to be taking advantage of. Thank you, Zach Attack. That's a great field report. Appreciate it. Jordan Bravo's here with 5,555 sats. I finally got a chance to set up AlbiHub on my home server. Nice. Heck yes,
2: nice.
0: Buddy.
2: Well done.
0: Well done. So now he's boosting from Podverse, which he's connected to his AlbiHub. So this is a fully free software, self-hosted stack.
1: Peer-to-peer.
0: AlbiHub is free software. Podverse is free software. The Lightning Network is free software. He says, by the way, it looks like the most recent Podverse release for Android was from mid-2024. Has the project been abandoned? No. No, they've decided to go the direction of a rewrite. As you can imagine, that takes all of their focus. But they are fired up about it. They are passionate about it. They got a lot of great ideas and lessons learned. So
1: I've definitely seen Mitch active in Matrix, helping folks,
0: yeah.
1: Answering questions.
0: I'm very excited about the next release of Podverse. Or, you know, when they get the rewrite done. That's big.
2: Hey, do you remember Boost CLI? We used to get a few folks sending Boosts in via CLI. I haven't seen that in a bit.
0: Oh, yeah.
1: Maybe we need to make sure there's Boost CLI plus AlbiHub Compat.
0: We need a Boost CLI sound to recognize the heroes.
1: Make it worth the while.
0: Mm-hmm, mm-hmm. Thank you, Jordan. Good to hear from you.
1: And our final boost today, Jarell69 comes in with 15,000 sats. Or as Drell puts it, 150 hundreds sats.
0: Oh!
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1: I'm a bit late for the final self-hosted episode, but I want to say that the self-hosted podcast was my entry point to the Jupiter Network, and I will really miss it. Many thanks to Alex and to y'all for reigniting my passion for Linux and owning my data.
0: Hey-oh, yes, more of that.
1: Love to hear it.
0: Alex mentioned in 150 that he's going to be getting a bus and traveling the country. So now we're just trying to talk him into coming up here and doing an episode with us.
1: Maybe some meetups.
0: Good road trip, right? It'd be a good road trip. All right. Thank you, everybody. We are recording early this week, so it's a humble boost summary, but we'll get to it. It's not so well. We had 21 streamers, and collectively they stacked 29,821 sats. Thank you, everybody, who streams them sats as you listen to the show. And then when you combine that with our boosts, we stacked, I think, our lowest this year, 89,034 sats. Lowered expectations. But we are recording a little early, and we thought something we've never done before since, you know, the beginning of taking the boost, I think, when we set the 2K sat limit, let's do a boost sale. So we're going to lower the cutoff that we read on the show to 1,000 sats since the sat price has gotten a little higher. So if you've been wanting to boost in and get your message read on the show, for next episode, the cutoff will be 1,000 sats, and we'll read 1,000 sats and above in our boost segment. So it's a good chance to get your message in on sale, as they say. Crazy Brent's boost sale.
2: We can call it that. I'm fine with that. I'd also like to know what people thought of our Red Hat coverage. Sometimes the boost coming in is a little bit of a signal for us, but if you enjoyed the coverage, let us know. If you didn't, also, please let us know. That way we can change things next time.
0: It is a lot of work we could just avoid. I suppose people don't like it. That's a great point. But yes, that is always a feedback that we very much consider. All right, we have not one, but two picks for you before we get out of here. And this first pick, and I'm really glad Wes found a second pick, because I have to disclose right off the top, this first pick is, it's U.S. only because it requires NOAA weather data, which is only in the U.S. But if you are in the U.S., you are going to thank me for this one. This is called WS4KP, and it's a web-based...
1: What?
0: WS4KP. It's a project, it's a web-based project that aims to bring back the feel of the 90s with a weather forecast that has the look and feel of the Weather Channel at that time, but using modern data. So it also has a kiosk mode, so you could put it up on your tablets in your home. If you ever have seen the Weather Channel, it looks exactly like the old Weather Channel. And they have a live demo, so you can go check it out, see what I'm talking about, and you're going to fall in love with it. Chris, what are you talking about? Go check it out. It's so
1: They already
0: great.
1: Have the Weather Channel now, bro.
0: I really love the old Weather Channel, and it's got a music mode, so I recommend when you check out the live demo, turn on the music so you can get some of this great smooth jazz. It's got several settings you can configure, and a full screen mode if you want to pull it in, as well as a tall and wide mode.
1: And yeah, it looks like if you had a fancy VCR that was also a weather app.
0: Yeah, you remember those?
1: Uh-huh.
0: From back in the day? Or there were a few channels that just had this on one of the channels.
1: Right.
0: And it actually is clean and useful information, well displayed, that I would love to figure out a way to plumb into my Ersatz TV setup.
1: Yeah, so visibility here at the studio, 10 miles.
0: That's right. And the ceiling is unlimited. So go check it out. It's, again, it's a weird name. It's WS4KP. I know it sounds like a strange pick, but you are going to love this so much. And if you set it up somewhere in your home, please take a picture and send it in. I want to see this.
1: You can also check out the demo at weatherstar.netbymat.com.
0: And it is MIT licensed, so you could always fork it and maybe set it up to use a weather API from your local area. I don't know. Should be possible. But not one, but two of them, Wes. Two.
1: Yeah, okay. Check out YTDL-sub. It's a lightweight tool to automate downloading and metadata generation with YTDLP. So it's just kind of some more Python on top of YTDLP to automate using that to go get all the data out of YouTube, both metadata, subs, and the actual video files. And then it knows how to stuff them into the various formats for popular stuff like Plex or Jellyfin.
0: This is great if you don't want something like Pinch Flat. You just want a few songs or a couple of videos, but you do want them on a media center. It supports Kodi's formatting, Jellyfin, like you said, but also it supports a lot of the websites that YouTube DLP supports that are not just YouTube. So like SoundCloud, Bandcamp, and others, and it knows how to get that metadata and then format it so your TV media center can display it appropriately.
1: Yeah, and it did by, you know, at least in the examples I tried, it did a good job of pulling in the right kind of metadata for me and worked nicely. And it's got a lot of fancy files. You have like a YAML file that you kind of define things. By default, it's really well set up to do like shows by date. So it'll make like seasons that are, you know, for the year and then episodes within there from the channel. And you can specify like only keep the last 2 months or only keep up to 30 episodes. So if you don't want to download everything ever for a new channel, you just want to start following it, that's made pretty easy.
0: Mm. I would practically use this is I would install this on my Jellyfin server, and then I would just create a YouTube directory that I have added as a library to Jellyfin. I would go to that YouTube directory, and I would just use this to pull down the stuff I need along with the videos that I would get.
1: Yeah, so I think you can like automate it in the background to run, or it's neat because it kind of does scale down nicely. I was able to copy their demo YAML, tweak it a little bit to include what I wanted, and then you just kind of run ytdl-sub and then the sub command, and then you point it at the YAML file, and it just starts going. In Jellyfin, it was easy as pointing it at that folder, and it recognized it immediately.
0: You can see this, too. Like, you just want to back up a single channel.
1: Right.
0: And you only are doing that once.
1: Yeah. You don't need a full server that's running in the background and everything.
0: You could automate it, but yeah. Hmm.
1: And it works. They've got an installation on a lot of stuff. So they have a Linux server IO based Docker image. They've also got one with the like VS Code server running if you want to edit the YAML file inside of there from like a web.
0: Man, that's easy mode right there.
1: Yeah. CPU and GPU pass through, Windows, Unraid, ARM is supported. You can also just install it with pip too because it's basically just Python using YTDLP.
0: This is a great pick. YTDL-sub. We'll have a link in the show notes, which are at linuxunplugged.com/617.
1: And yes, it's packaged in Nix. And there's a NixOS module for it, and that's how I found it.
0: Ah, very good, Wes. Very good.
1: And GPLv3.
0: I was just going to say, it is GPLv3, so, you know, mix and match as you like. Well, I'm pleased to say we will be back at our regular live scheduled time, so you can make it a Linux Tuesday on a Sunday. 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
0: And don't forget, since episode 600, every episode of Linux Unplugged has a transcript, which you can review and use or plug into an LLM or whatever it is you might like. 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
1: Go right to the good stuff, skip to the picks, you know?
0: Yeah, why not? It's really the picks is what everybody wants. That's the thing. All right, thank you so much for joining us on this week's episode of your Unplugged program. Contact info, Mumble, Matrix info, all of that's at our website. And we hope to see you right back here next Tuesday, as in Sunday. Whoop-a!

0: if we were going to wait 1 or 2 more weeks for the TUI challenge, I was really going to try to get an old school computer that is just a terminal going.
1: I love that idea.
0: I think that would have been a lot of fun. And still something I might do eventually is just really something from like the IBM PS2 era or a really old Mac that you can somehow connect to the internet. That's my dream for the TUI challenge. And if anyone out there has the opportunity to do this, if you're the person out there that has that machine in your closet, this is its moment. This, go wake it up and put it to work, and it'd be the perfect machine for the TUI challenge.
1: I can already see it. You're going to be asking me to copy your messages from the BBS over to Matrix.

0: Hello, friends, and welcome back to your weekly Linux talk show. My name is Chris.
1: My name is Wes.
2: And my name is Brent.
0: Hello, gentlemen. Well, coming up on the show today, we have had one wild week getting to and here at Texas Linux Fest. We'll tell you all about that. Then we're going to round out the show with some great shout-outs, some picks, and a lot more. It's a packed episode. We've got a mumble room in listening right now. They're just in listening mode, but shout-out to them for making it. And, of course, everyone who tuned in over at jblive.tv as we are streaming live from Austin, Tejas. Pretty cool.
1: It was a struggle for a few moments, but here we are.
0: Also, a big shout out to define.net/unplugged, our friends at Defined Networking, a decentralized VPN built on the Nebula platform. 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I think I'm pretty stoked about Nebula because I must have talked to half a dozen people that were building things on top of Nebula. Listener Tech Dev told me about a really interesting platform he's been working on that's very close, possibly. I don't want to say too much out of respect to our conversation, but it's people are building things on top of Nebula that is just extremely exciting. And Nebula has been built from the very beginning to be industrial grade. It was built to manage Slack's global empire of servers all around the world. But something that I don't know if most people know listening to this show is every Rivian vehicle on the road is using Nebula.
1: Wow.
0: On the go. I mean, Nebula is in places you don't even realize just to make networking happen in a secure way that is reliable and low impact on the host system. Nothing else offers Nebula's level of resilience, speed, and scalability. 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Well, we don't have a lot of housekeeping since we are now down here in Texas Linux Fest. We will be returning home, and we'll have more about that. The Texas tracker is still live for our return trip. And we still will also have the fake boost if you'd like to help us with the return effort on gas and food. And kind of along those lines, we got a note from the Darowitch, or as we like to say, the Big D developer. Brentley, tell us about the note we got from the author of the very software we use to track our journey.
2: Yeah, this is so sweet. Very, very, very cool for us to see. Here's the message. Hi, my name is Evgeny. Sorry, I got that wrong. Hi, my name is Evgeny, and I'm the Darowitch author. Love what you did with the Darowitch API. Awesome job. FYI, family location sharing is coming soon, although it might not be applicable to your use case, which admittedly is a very strange use case, where everyone has their own Darowitch instance, but still, I thought you might be interested. Cheers.
0: I'm very interested in family service.
1: Too.
0: Yeah, I'm very interested in that.
1: And also props to the great API. I mean, it was a super useful tool. It was really easy to get the API key and start pulling down the data. So, you know, it was kind of a great thing for us too.
0: And it made for the perfect tracker for this use case. It didn't require a big lift on our end. We just ran low-end simple clients on our mobile devices. And it was so thank you so much for writing in too. It was really great to hear from you and for building such a cool project. So having that live tracker was really fun. I mean, it was fun for us. We heard from people at Texas Linux Fest. They enjoyed it. But it really put us into the zone, in the headspace of, oh, we are in a race here.
2: What? We were racing?
1: Yeah, well, yeah, because, you know, when we recorded last week, Chris and I, we were still at home. But Brent, you and your cats, a.k.a. Team Moose, Cosmo, Emmett, and Brent, well, you were already on the road, and you'd actually made pretty significant progress. And our team, Team Bigfoot, we hadn't even started. I mean, I wasn't even fully packed yet. I mean, we got on the road. I woke up. I did one last load of laundry and met Chris in Olympia. And that was mid-morning on Monday, so we were already feeling the heat.
0: After almost 8 hours of driving right on the nose, we have stopped for our first meal of the day in Pendleton, Oregon. And we're just trying to debate how far we want to get. We're kind of thinking Boise now, but we'd like to put the fear into Brent.
3: Yeah, we were thinking maybe as far into Utah as we could possibly get. But then we remembered we actually do have to sleep.
0: Yeah. Yeah, we don't want to kill ourselves before we get there, so probably Boise. We'll see. It's just the desire to put the fear into Brent is strong. the motivation, even on the first day, because, you know, you set the tone, Brent, with that like almost 600 mile journey you did.
2: Oh, yeah.
0: On
1: just
0: your first day
1: across Michigan.
2: Oh, yeah.
0: And we're like, so not only are we 2 days behind, we have an additional 600 miles on Brent that we have to travel, and he's gotten this incredible head start. So it was hard, but we did stop for the night in the Idaho area and rested. But it was one of those, you know, hit your head on the pillow and then wake up in the morning and get right back on the road, because the entire time we know Brent has a key tactical advantage over us. And that is, once you get tired,
2: I just sleep wherever I want to, really.
1: You pull over, you cuddle up with the kitties, and there you go.
2: Rest stop, middle of a parking lot somewhere.
0: And then additionally, like when you want to leave, you don't have to pack anything up. I mean, like, you may maybe have some things out, but like you don't have to like get your luggage and get that back down into the car and check out. Like, you just tidy up and start the engine and drive, and you're generally pretty close to the highway.
2: I don't have to talk to anybody.
0: Right.
1: Well, that does mean his engine has to start, but that's a separate
0: matter. That's a separate issue. But for Wes and I, it meant at some point we had to decide, are we going to keep going or not? Okay, if we're not, where are we going to stop? Can we find a place? Can we book it? Is it too expensive? Because we're trying to do this on a shoestring budget. And then it's generally off the beaten path a bit to get there. So you're killing 20 minutes driving there.
2: I didn't consider that.
1: Yeah. We weren't staying in downtown Boise, right?
0: Right. Like, right, because we're going for budget.
2: Yeah, I was like always 100 feet off of my route.
0: So that was something we had to constantly do the math on and try to decide if it was worth it to stop or not. But we did. We took it easy the first night. Day two, we made some progress. It's day two. We just stopped for lunch in the fairly cute town of Helper, Utah. We're taking a little stroll by the water.
3: Yeah, they've got a nice little park. They've got an old train on display. It's cute.
0: What do you think, though? Like, are we having some of the worst driving luck? Just with the storms, we seem to be chasing. We're storm chasers on this trip. We're chasing the storm.
3: Yeah, I mean, I think we've seen more lightning just in the past 2 days than I've seen in like the past year to date. And it's been mostly just sloppy, wet
1: driving.
0: Oh man, it's like one half of the car is in a crick, or you know, and then like only one half of the car actually has traction on the ground. So it was another reason we got off and decided to stop here. But now the storm approaches, because we got ahead of it sufficiently, but now it's catching up again, so we can't stop for too long. Plus, we don't want the moose to get that far ahead.
3: He's on the road right now.
0: Yeah, we're always checking the tracker. When we stop for lunch, we're checking the tracker, and you could hear in the background, the storm was catching up to us. So day two for us was day four for Brent.
1: Ugh, I hate that still.
2: So day two for you, because I couldn't keep track of where you guys were during all this. So was that Monday or was that Tuesday?
0: That would have been Tuesday.
2: Wow.
0: I think. Yeah.
2: Okay.
0: Yeah.
2: All right.
0: And so you know, at this point, you're doing pretty good. Not that you didn't do great, but you're doing pretty good. And it's day four, and it kicks off for Brent. He's outside of a Hilton with maybe a little extra time on his hands.
2: Well, just as I was getting the top cover off of the generator, I got that old knock. I guess they weren't too happy with a post-apocalyptic-looking van parked at the Hilton. But that's okay. So I packed up, threw the sneaky solar panel back in the van, and I guess we're just gonna drive for a bit. There's no shade around here. Just, I'm dying. So, Chris and Wes, damn you.
0: Tuesday was not a good first day or good start of the day for Brent.
2: Like, in that moment, I realized I chose a vehicle to drive to Texas that didn't have any functioning air conditioning while going down the road. You were very generous to say, hey, Brent, you do have like an air conditioner on there. I know it runs like off AC power, but you also have a generator.
0: Yeah. Would be
2: the
0: great
2: generator. You know, you haven't spent any time trying to fix it and making sure it works before the trip. Maybe you could at this point.
0: Yeah, you were at a good spot, but you got the knock.
2: Oh, man, I thought it was perfect because it was like 11 a.m., something like that.
0: Yeah.
2: And I had slept there overnight and nobody knocked.
0: You're lucky you made it that far. You're lucky you made it to 11 a.m., to tell you the truth.
2: That's a very good point. But when I parked there overnight, it was the parking lot was filled with RVs and campers and like a bunch of cars and stuff. But I might have slept in a little because I had this like
0: real lead
2: on the race.
0: Yeah,
2: and
0: yeah.
2: When I woke up, I was one of two cars in the whole parking lot, so I don't think that was good for me.
1: Yeah, you lost your cover.
2: Mm-hmm.
0: I mean, I don't think it would have been so bad if that was the worst that Tuesday got for you, but it actually got worse.
2: That was just

0: So what are we hearing here?
1: Well, this is me driving on the interstate for about the last 40 seconds and something breaking on the van as I just accelerate to try to get on the interstate and make some miles finally. And I realize something's very wrong. And that is the sound of something being caught in the cooling fan, and it's just whipping around, hitting everything in the engine bay and causing havoc. And I realized something's very wrong. This is the very first van breakdown.
2: Oh, man.
3: We knew it would happen.
1: Well,
3: but we didn't know where or when.
4: Well, that didn't last long.
0: We didn't want it to happen.
3: No,
0: to be clear,
3: did
0: we didn't want it to happen.
1: Oh, sure,
0: but
1: sure.
0: We knew it would help us. We knew it would help us in the race, but we weren't sure how bad it was. And Brent, you got right to work.
1: Well, I knew the van would break at some point.
0: So you got...
1: I brought some tools.
0: You brought your tools. You
1: I brought coveralls. Yep. I brought, I don't know, a sense of I can fix it. I got really lucky, though, because I was at a rest stop, and I took my time. And I thought, okay, I'm going to get back on the road. And I, looked at one of my belts, and it seemed like it was a little looser than when I started this trip. And I was like, maybe on the next rest stop I'll have a look, and maybe I can do something about it. And so I got just on the freeway as I was accelerating. Boom. That sound started happening. I was like, I made the wrong decision here. And I was super lucky because there was an off-ramp right there.
0: Oh.
1: It could have been miles of trying to drive or having to stop on the side of the interstate, which is never what you want to be doing.
0: And you weren't even sure what the extent of the damage was.
1: No, not at all.
0: Could be breaking things in there. The alternator could be gone. Your fan could get cracked.
1: I knew at least I still had steering and brakes, which I guess is all I need to get off the road. But I was very lucky because I was able to take this off-ramp and judged like I could drive a couple more hundred feet, and I was able to stop at a fuel station that also just happened to have like a big truck garage tied to it. So I thought, okay, I can park here and try to fix it myself. If it's really bad, I can try to, guilt these guys into helping me, basically.
0: Yeah. Hey, help a guy out, please.
1: Oh, it's just an old van.
0: But you pop the hood, you got to work.
5: Okay. Everything seems okay. I'm just tightening the alternator into place, getting the belts tight, and then we'll see if it runs okay. The AC fan, the AC belt did run around the fan as a backup belt or a secondary belt. If that's missing, then only the power steering belt goes around the cooling fan. I do not want the cooling fan to stop working. That would be very, very bad for a Texas trip. So we'll see how it goes.
0: Roadside repair Brent, and, he did it. He got it fixed, and he tried to give her the first start.
1: Okay, here we go. I'm going to start the van for the first time since pulling over. Oh, doesn't want to start. Oh, it's in second gear. There we go. Put in park. Sounds okay. Will it start? Oh, come on. Oh, there we go. And it sounds good in here. No more slapping around of belts and such. Okay. Okay. I think we can carry on. I'm hungry.
0: That was a big win. Big win for you.
1: I was really lucky because what ended up happening was one of the belts definitely snapped. And I tried before going on this trip to replace them all, and the mechanic just couldn't find them.
0: Wow.
1: Huh. So, of course, one of them has to break. And it ended up being the air conditioning belt, which, okay, as you know, the van has no working air conditioning, which makes me suffer. So it wasn't working anyways. You may as well just delete on that.
0: Yeah.
1: And but when it snapped, it took out one of the alternator belts too. And so I had to kind of learn how to put that back on. I'd never done that before. But it only took me about 90 minutes. So I was feeling good. I was like, okay, first breakdown.
0: Yep.
1: So I get that out of the way because I knew this was going to happen at some point. And it only took me 90 minutes.
3: That is impressive.
1: I was hungry at that point, but there was this little roadside stop and they had fries they had 32 ounces of sweet tea for really super cheap. So I figured, well, I needed a break anyway.
0: And then you hit the road with some gusto. And I have to say, as your luck improved, our luck took a turn for the worse. And we were, you know, driving for, I don't know, at this point, 13 hours, trying to find some place to stop. We finally booked an Airbnb that would let us in that night, only to arrive, open the door, and discover someone had stolen it right out from underneath us.
4: It's the second night, and we've arrived at an Airbnb, but something's a bit off. And we don't really know if it's okay. We walked in, and somebody else's luggage and bags are here. The bedroom's got luggage in it. There's bags in the living room. But there doesn't seem to be anybody else here.
3: No, totally empty. I mean, not a ton of lights on or anything. No one else parked here. And, you know, the code we got through the app, I mean, it worked.
4: We opened the door. And I've messaged the host, but I haven't heard anything yet. I'm not sure if we can stay here tonight. But, you know, we got a good amount of miles in today. It wasn't our biggest day, but it's a good day. So this is a good time to stop if we can.
0: So we're in New Mexico, and we're kind of in the outskirts of New Mexico. So there's like five options to pick from to begin with. And what we discover is that somebody else had shown up, quickly dropped off all their stuff, took a shower, and then they headed out for the evening or something like that. And then we show up a half hour later, and
1: wow,
0: they've showered and the place has been taken over.
1: This is unbelievable.
0: And we're exhausted and it's dark and there's like no lights in this area in New Mexico at all.
3: No street lights,
0: the roads
3: no signs.
0: Are horrible. Horrible, horrible roads. And we're trying to communicate with this Airbnb owner on what the F we can do. I mean, we have nowhere to go. There's pretty much no other options to stay. And we're looking at the next town would be like Albuquerque, which was hours away at that point, and we were tired. Meanwhile, you're having a great time.
1: Oh, yeah. Well, it is end of day 4. 1:25 a.m. I think I did okay today. It was an adventurous day. Oh, the belt's coming off and everything. Actually, with the belt off, the van sounds really nice. I have to say, it sounds smoother, rides smoother. It might have a little bit more power, although I might just be imagining that. I got a little tired of sleeping in the van near other people. So I went off a small side road off the interstate and found this sweet boondocking spot. Chris, you're going to be jealous. As you can hear, it's like in the middle of the wilderness on the tiny little side road, and it's perfect. So a nice reward for the end of a good day. I hope tomorrow is a little less exciting. The van's doing great, other than losing a little bit of rubber. But, well, adventure continues.
0: Yeah, and meanwhile, we were back on the road, but now we were headed in the wrong direction.
4: And back on the road again we go. They don't know who is here. They've got another Airbnb further away, more out of our way. Further away from Austin that we can go to for the night.
6: We've been given the name Kevin and a phone number in case we get lost.
4: Because we have to go onto a ranch where we're going to get lost because it's pitch black out and dark. And we're going to find Kevin and his Airbnb, and we're going to try to stay in there. And hopefully that doesn't have somebody's luggage in it.
0: Jeez. The darkness, I cannot describe the darkness in this place. And so the owner gives us a tip. When you route, don't use Google Maps. Use Apple Maps.
3: Yeah, it's going to take you all the long way through the ranch.
0: Through the ranch. So Apple Maps did get us to the driveway, but the driveway we drove past twice because it was so dark and you couldn't see it. And then once we pulled down, and I have pretty bright headlights, and once you pull down, we were off-roading. We were in Jeep territory or like raised truck territory.
1: I don't think your car was meant for
0: that.
3: Yeah, think Forest Service Road.
0: And so we were bump-a-bump-a-bump, and we're going through washouts. And I mean, I'm not kidding. Like, I'm like driving up along the side of a washout. So we're like at an angle because I'm like driving around. Because
3: I think that was the one we were like, do we just
0: bail?
3: Abandon this?
0: Yeah. We were asking, like, should we just turn around?
1: But you got a bed in the back.
0: No. What? We finally roll up, and the owner, the guy that owns the Airbnb, he's got a big smile on his face. And he says, guys, I'm so sorry. I sent you to the wrong address. You need to go somewhere else on the ranch.
7: Yeah, he sent us his address.
0: His home address. Not the Airbnb address.
1: You guys.
4: If I hadn't just experienced this story, I don't know if I would believe it. So 6-7 miles down the road, most of it out of the direction we actually need to go, we get to the ranch, which is almost impossible to see in the dark, so we had to turn around twice to even pull into the ranch. And the address they gave us was to the wrong house on the ranch. It was the guy that owns the ranch. So then we went up, talked to him for a bit, and then turned around and very slowly crawled down the road, because not only is it not paved, it's significantly not paved, right? Like, so yeah,
6: it's a pretty sizable potholes.
4: What do you think of the Airbnb? It's okay, right?
6: Yeah.
4: It's a little musty, but it's all right.
6: It's a little musty. The floors are a little soft, but there's a TV, there's a fridge, there's definitely two beds, I think.
4: Okay, good.
6: So we will make it work.
0: Honestly, the mood was a bit low because we were still way, way behind, and we'd had now gone off course, and Brent, which really killed us, was on the move as we were like, as we're going the wrong direction, as we're finding this Airbnb on the ranch. Brent was making really good progress after he had stacked his W fixing his belts.
1: Yeah.
0: And Wes and I had to do some hard math.
4: So we're looking at the maps now that we've settled into our Airbnb, and to get to Austin, I just saw a shooting star. To get to Austin by, say, 4:30 p.m. tomorrow, which I think would beat Brent, we would have to leave our Airbnb at 1:30 a.m. in the morning. It's 9 p.m.-ish right now.
6: Well, then what are we doing recording? We should be in bed.
4: Yeah, this is the thing is, do we want to get up at 1 a.m. and beat them and show up a day early with no place to stay? Or do we let our buddy win and we sleep in? I'm torn. So as we check the tracker right now, he's about a solid day of driving tomorrow, and he'll be in Austin. He's making really good time today. We made really good time today, too. We put down almost 800 miles, more than 800 miles yesterday. We put down over 600 miles today. 10 hours of driving today, 14 hours of driving yesterday. And now we just have to decide if we want to kill ourselves and show up exhausted in Austin, but winners, which would be invigorating. Or
6: we could tell him just to meet us at Terry Black's.
4: Yeah. Hey, are you here yet, Brent? Are you here yet?
6: We have a table.
4: God, that'd be so satisfying. But I didn't sleep last night. And I feel like it'd be pretty dumb to get only like 3 or 4 hours of sleep tonight after not sleeping and driving so much.
6: You don't want this Texas Linux Fest to be your last.
4: I still haven't made up my mind yet. I don't know what we're going to do.
0: So we knew that in order for us to win this thing, our buddy Brent was probably going to need to suffer a breakdown. And we didn't want to wish that on him. And we're racking our brains. I mean, we were big picture ideating, as they say, using our Imagineering. Like, we thought, could we contact a listener that could go track Brent down and distract him for a while?
1: And that worked a couple days earlier.
0: We thought, could we, like, sick PJ on Brent for a bit, and maybe PJ could distract Brent for a while?
1: Come on, guys.
0: Yeah, I know, right?
7: Well, there's a lot of solar stuff to talk about.
1: Wes, you were sending me a strange number of delicious restaurants in Memphis.
7: I wanted you to have a good foodie journey.
0: We just knew, like, okay, so we thought, okay, well, if we don't want him to break down, but we would like to beat him, and there's just physically no way we can do it unless we can get you properly distracted.
1: Whoa. How dare you?
0: So we sent you a message the next morning suggesting, since you had such a brilliant lead, that perhaps it was a good time to invest in a little bit of generator repair.
7: Well, and we did. You know, we were concerned about his poor kitties, too.
0: So Brent, on what would be day 5 for him, I guess that would be Wednesday morning for us.
1: Yeah, you guys were in New Mexico. I was in Arkansas.
0: Yeah, yeah. We're in New Mexico.
1: That sweet boondocking spot.
0: Yeah, you did have it. Nice. It actually was a really great spot to work.
1: Really good.
0: Right? Yeah.
1: I woke up in my little boondocking spot here in Hot Springs, Arkansas. I did better than I even thought last night. This spot is great. I parked under the shade of a tree. It is beautiful. There's a river of fish just like, I don't know, 100 meters that way. I got the solar panel out, getting a little bit of solar charging going. The boys escaped for a little bit, but I don't blame them. They just ate some grass and scurried back into the van. Chris and Wes are trying to
5: encourage me to delay my departure to fix the generator. That way I can get air conditioning in the van when we're parked in Austin. And even though I believe this is a delay tactic, because I'm still a couple hundred miles ahead of them in the race, I think they're probably right. I have a little bit of shade, a good setup, no one around to really kick me out of a hotel parking lot. So I think I might spend maybe an hour, hopefully not two, but maybe two, just taking the carburetor out of the generator, cleaning it up, and seeing if I can get the generator to run a little more smoothly. Maybe I'll jump in the river.
0: You see, what you have to understand is Brent's kind of a

0: out of, well, I looked around trying to find what I could use. I found an air freshener, which was the perfect thickness, and I could modify it. So I've used that in place of a rubber O-ring, hoping that lasts a few days. But anyhow, I just need to put some of the glass fuses back in for the starter. So let me just do that here, and then we could give it a shot and see if it actually will start. So, need a screwdriver. There we go. One in. Two in. Okay. Are you ready? Oh, I did check the oil. It's slightly overfilled, but seems fine. Well, here we go. Three, two. Well, I mean, let's tinker a little bit more.
1: Oh, that's hard to hear, too, because Brent and so Team Bigfoot, our team, and Team Moose, we had a time difference between us. So we could get up a little bit earlier and hit the road before you would even be awake. So while you were fiddling with the generator, we were laying down miles like madmen.
2: A-band alert.
3: And there's no... We are 521 miles into day three. We just crossed the border into Texas. We've been driving for 7 hours and 40 minutes. And we are just about tied right now with our buddy Brent. Maybe he's making a tactical mistake, West Payne.
4: He very well may be. I mean, we're neck and neck at this point. We're both still like 6.5 hours outside of Austin, but... We're each 6.5 hours outside of
3: Austin. I cannot believe we have closed this gap!
4: It's incredible. Last we heard from Brent, because we're kind of slow on updates right now, he was taking time to fix on his generator, specifically the carb on that thing.
3: Yep.
4: We don't know if it went well, if it went terribly. He hasn't said anything, but we've seen no updates. I mean, the tracker's updating, but he's at the same location.
3: He seems to have not moved.
4: Yeah, is he tricking us? Is he slow playing us? Does he just not take us seriously?
3: Either way, it may have been a fatal mistake because we're catching up right now. Or he may be tricking us. I don't know. I'm bracing myself for either thing.
1: So as Brent wrapped up the work on the generator, you took a moment to check how we were doing on the tracker. I don't think it was looking too good.
0: Yeah, I am now all packed up. Van started. Boys tucked in. And I'm about to hit the road for the first time today. It is 4:44. My map claims I have 466 miles. The Texas tracker claims I have 389. And the boys have 298, so they're 100 miles ahead of me. I am losing the race because I got distracted by generators. Okay. Carrying on.
1: I cannot believe that worked. I cannot believe that actually worked as a strategy.
0: Man.
1: To be fair, we were in an area of West Texas where we could just lay down miles like crazy. The speed limit was like 85 miles per hour.
5: Oh, man.
6: We were also deploying other tactics. You know, we were trying to convince Brent that we were not moving as much as we were.
1: Yes, that was a bit of a psychological warfare play. You were really good at that.
6: Yeah, you know, like we tried to convince him we were going to a museum, but we also, I managed to get Gemini to Photoshop you. You were filling gas, but it kind of looks like you're at a food truck, so... I was hoping maybe Brent thought we were stopping for lunch.
5: I thought that was real.
6: Yes.
5: That looks so, I was like, I'm under a van and you guys are getting tacos. He looked dapper.
1: He swapped out. Because we only did two stops that Texas day. And so there was no time to stop for food trucks. We were in a race. We stopped twice and we stopped for less than 15 minutes. And so then what Wes does, he took a picture of me at the gas pump. And then while we're on the road, he throws that through the LLM to make it look like we're at a taco stop to make you think we're taking our time. It was strategic and it worked.
6: He's never going to trust me again.
7: Well, Chris, welcome to Austin.
3: We did it. We did it. Over 13 hours of driving today. I think almost 900 miles. I can't believe it. We made some good time today, and we actually beat Brent by about 2 hours. So we're going to set up some Star Trek on the TV, and we're going to order some tacos. And when Brent gets here, we'll have some gluten-free tacos for him, and we'll be nice and fed. It feels pretty good. I can't believe we pulled that out. I mean, we started so far behind.
6: Yeah, there was no way. I mean, we kept doing every possible piece of math. We looked at every possible

0: alternative route. We even pulled up the like maintenance database for the various states we were driving through, trying to optimize if we could catch any extra advantage.
1: In over 13 hours of driving today, we only made 2 stops, and each stop was under 15 minutes because we knew we had very little margin of error. And so we hustled. We grabbed like food we knew we could eat on the, so we had gas station food today. So that's why we're having nice tacos tonight, because we earned it.
2: We did. And then all there was to do was to wait for our buddy Brent to arrive.
3: Okay, just about 2 hours later, and Brent just pulled up to the Airbnb. We're a day ahead of schedule. We all hauled today. Someone's at the door, Wes. Who is it?
4: Hello?
3: Brantley?
4: Hey.
3: Hi, buddy.
4: How's it going?
3: Come
4: in.
3: Come here.
4: Oh, yeah.
3: Look at you.
4: You made it.
3: Good job.
4: You stayed up for me?
3: You hauled. I did. I stayed up. Are you recording? I'm recording. How's the kitties doing? Are they okay?
4: They look good.
3: Good.
5: They're probably hungry or whatever.
4: So what happened?
2: You know what's funny too is we didn't really talk ahead of time about recording clips. Yeah. We just both did it.
5: I know. You've trained me well.
2: So that was, so we talked for way too long about, you know, the race and oh, this moment, oh, that moment.
6: I couldn't believe how much rain you both got.
2: Yeah.
6: Had I got that rain, I would have been flooded. Like the van still rains inside.
2: Right. Monsoon levels of rain we went through all the way until we got to Salt Lake City. But it was fun to like, you know, trade like moments, or you know, what were you thinking at this time, because we were thinking this and
7: we only got a few updates, right? We were both kind of being a little secretive. Just watching each other on the trek
2: So once we had that all the way, it was time to go out there and do a good peeper scan, because I wanted to see Brent's repair job that he had done on the road.
1: Nice fix,
3: but I'm very lucky because
1: nothing else got destroyed.
3: Yes, and also it could have taken out my power steering belt.
1: Probably all these extra zip ties you put in to really hold things together.
6: I didn't do that. My mechanic did this.
3: Oh, really?
1: I know.
3: Because this is like...
1: Yeah.
3: And it was rubbing.
1: It's a good catch. I like that.
3: And they installed that.
1: Nice catch.
3: But
1: probably see that.
3: Yeah, that looks nice.

0: 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So after the long trek down, we actually got here to do what we were intending the entire trip to be about. It wasn't just the race. It was actually Texas Linux Fest. Remember that, boys?
1: Oh, that little thing. Right.
0: Like, that's why we're here. Oh, yeah, right.
1: It's a good thing we got here a day early, I think, because we clearly all needed a day off in between.
0: Oh, yeah, we pushed it hard. We pushed it hard. You collected some stats for us.
1: Oh, yes, I did.
0: Why don't let's cover those before we get to the fest. And just because it's fun. The numbers are fun.
1: Our boy Team Moose over there.
2: Uh-huh.
1: He did pretty good because he had an average velocity of 94.2 kilometers per hour, which he can maybe translate into freedom units.
0: That's over 60 miles per hour, right?
2: I had no idea because my speedometer doesn't work, but that feels good.
0: That's really impressive.
1: And he managed to drive for almost 31 hours.
0: Well done, sir.
1: And this is not, this is like actual time measured when he was in motion from the stats.
0: Right. Just in motion time.
1: It is when you can see the day breakdown here. So he started off really well. Day one, 10.44 hours. But then you can kind of see where there was maybe some easier going in the middle. Next day was 1 hour.
2: Hey, that was Sunday of Linux Unplugged.
0: Okay, all right. Fair.
1: Okay, then 4 hours after that.
2: Yeah,
1: and then the last 2 days you finished pretty strong. I mean, seven plus on each of those.
0: A 7 hour drive day is no joke.
1: No joke.
2: You guys did like double that.
0: Well, what did we do, Wes?
1: Yeah, okay. Well, so we had an average velocity not too much higher than Brent's, 102.5 kilometers per hour.
0: Oh, okay. So we were slightly faster.
1: And which was good because we had to do a total driving of 36.1 hours.
0: Oh, my gosh.
2: Wow.
1: And
0: almost an entire work week of driving.
1: And there was only 3 days to do it. So day one, we put in 13.02.
2: That's impressive.
0: Yeah.
1: Day two, we took it a little easier. We did 9.95, just about 10 hours of driving. And then on that killer critical last day, 13.14.
0: What?
2: Wow. It's a good thing you don't sleep. You just drive the whole time.
0: It's a good thing I like to drive. It's a good thing. Yeah, it is. So we definitely rested. We just, the next day, before the fest started, we didn't even leave the Airbnb.
2: No.
0: We did not get in the
1: car. We didn't drive.
0: We didn't go. We
1: ordered some food in.
0: We ordered food and rested. And,
2: watched some Star Trek.
0: And kind of planned our fest coverage, too. So, there were some of that as well. But, oh, my gosh. And I think that was the good move because we were recharged for Texas Linux Fest day one. And one of the things we always like to go do once we show up, you get registered. and you go find our buddy Carl and you get some pocket meat.
3: Oh yeah, that looks good. That looks real good.
4: Hey, hey buddy.
3: How are you? How's Carl?
4: Oh.
3: Yeah.
4: Carl.
3: Yeah. Hello, hello.
5: How are you?
3: Yeah, we did it.
4: You drove, right?
3: We sure did.
6: How was it?
4: That's right.
3: Pretty good. Pretty good. It was a hell of a race.
6: I was following the tracker.
3: Yeah. I thought for sure he had it. I really did.
4: I did. Yeah. Until the last day.
2: The pocket meat's out. The pocket meat is out.
0: It's almost all worth it just for the pocket meat.
2: That's the only reason I came.
0: Yeah.
1: He even has a variety.
0: Yeah, he does. He does. So we were in the zone once we got our pocket meat.
7: Would you believe it? We all managed to get up on time and get out the door. Barely. Barely. I mean, there was some edge cases there, maybe. I won't suggest who might have been a little bit late. But we're here. And we've gotten some of our initial pocket meat. That's been nice. We've been registered. We got to walk the floor a bit. And we popped our head into the Bootsy room. That was a little busy.
1: Oh, yeah, packed. I mean, I don't think we couldn't really stay for more than a few minutes just to get a taste because anywhere we stood, we were blocking somebody's view. I think people are here for the atomic distros.
7: Yeah, they want their containers booting. But Brent came with no intention of seeking tech support, but ended up having an opportunity to get a little direct support from Framework. Tell me about that, Brantley.
2: Well, I decided I probably would like the right side of my ports to work again, so I thought I could chat with the Framework folks, and they were helpful. They had some suggestions. Of course, you can just swap out the entire motherboard and go that way, but I don't know. I'm going to keep tinkering, see if we can fix it.
7: It did suggest a USB-C hub, too, which could potentially at least be a temporary patch.
1: And, of course, already we've seen, I don't know, 10, 12 different listeners, including listener Lee, who set us up with some 3D-printed rocket ships.
7: That's true. Yeah, basically, we keep bumping into listeners. It's pretty great. I think Friday will probably be the smaller of the days, and then I think Saturday is probably going to be the big main day. And mostly, I just have to make sure we get into that Vim mastering room, because I want us all to leave this as Vim masters. It's not too late, right? We still have time for the Vim workshop?
1: Yeah, it's high time you kicked that disgusting nano habit of yours anyway.
0: Hey now. I just want to foster a collaborative environment, so I was willing to go to the Vim workshop. I was willing to sit through a long Vim workshop.
2: Really?
3: So the Vim workshop didn't work out, and I couldn't find the nano workshop. I'm not sure what that was about. So I think the next best thing to do would be to go get some barbecue, obviously. We got a little crew assembled here, so we've been organizing over BitChat, and we're going to Styles Barbecue. Styles Switch Barbecue, which is about 10 minutes from the event center.
8: Now, of course, we have to go back to the Airbnb first.
3: Yeah.
8: 10 minutes the other direction.
3: Yeah. We got to get our car. Got to get that. But then we'll have it, and we can transport. And a lot of folks don't have vehicles. They are, like, traveling for the event, and so we may be a little short on cars. So we're going to have one to add to the carpool. That'll be good. And we'll get our barbecue fixed while we're in town.
8: I blame Carl. You know, after he gave us the generous help in the pocket meat, you know, then we saw him wandering around with just like, I don't know if it was a turkey leg or
3: a
8: beef.
3: It was just a big stick of meat.
8: So what were we supposed to do? We were not going to be satisfied with burgers or sandwiches today.
0: So we run back and we get my car and we head towards lunch where the listeners are waiting for us. And I get a flat tire along the way. So we had
2: finally you break down.
0: I know. After the race,
1: at least we were in Austin,
0: and I did have a tire air pump with me so I could put some air in it and get us to lunch. But it was just go figure. So we showed up a little late to lunch, but very much liked that Styles Barbecue. We spent the rest of the afternoon kind of doing the networking track. Went back for a bit, did a lot of chatting, and settled in for the evening with some Star Trek and got ourselves prepared for day two, which was when the keynote was going to be, and like the real big day of the Texas Linux Fest.
3: It's Saturday, and we're maybe a little late. We're rushing right now to make it to the keynote. We're here. Can we blame Brent for this a little bit?
9: Oh, yeah.
3: Yeah?
9: Oh, definitely. I had a giant breakfast at about 3 minutes before we had to leave, so that's on me.
3: All right. Okay, good. Well, that's settled then.
1: Let's get to it. Walk faster.
0: And we did make it to the keynote, indeed.
10: We made it just in time. They have cool space chairs in the auditorium, and it is
5: Dustin Kirkland giving the keynote. He's the SVP of engineering at ChainGuard now. His name might sound familiar to you because he also used to work at Canonical.
0: And I enjoyed his keynote. I hadn't heard much about ChainGuard, and it's always good to kind of catch up on what Dustin's been doing because he's been in the industry for quite a long time, doing good stuff.
6: So it also, I get to introduce the keynote speaker for this conference, which I'm very excited about. I've known Dustin for longer than probably either of us will want to admit. And now he's working at ChainGuard on securing Linux. And I think that that's something that everyone needs. Thank you, Justin.
10: Ted, thank you so much. All right. Good morning, Texas Linux Fest. What an absolute thrill and honor it is to be your speaker here this morning in my hometown of Austin, Texas. I've been attending this conference since 2010, and to be on this stage is an honor and a privilege. So thank you to the organizers for the invitation. Very much appreciate the opportunity to spend a few minutes with you here today and talk about software security. This is definitely not my first Texas Linux Fest rodeo. In 2010 was the original Texas Linux Fest. And as I remember, it was a couple of tables set up in a strip mall, the way I remember it anyway. But it had an incredible spark of energy. The people were passionate. The hallway conversations were all about the early days of cloud and cloud computing. I remember quite a bit of talk about cloud computing and the whether it was real or not, or an industry shift or not. In any case, it certainly felt like something big. And here we are 15 years later, and this conference is still going and thriving, and super proud to see this.
0: I really felt like Dustin hit a good tone there, and he brings some historical context to the area. He's familiar with the Linux scene in the area. So after the keynote, we wanted to just grab his ear real quick and kind of get a sense of what is the Linux industry scene if you want to live in Texas? What do you expect? And then obviously we just chatted more from there.
7: The keynote just wrapped up. It was great. And so we had to grab Dustin to chat with him a bit about it. And I think I wanted to start, Dustin, with could you describe what the Linux scene in general is like kind of in the Austin and Texas area? Because I know you've been here for a long time.
11: Yeah, I've been in Austin, Texas for 25 years, since 2000. I started my career at the IBM Linux Technology Center, which is just across the street from where the conference is here. What's cool about that is that brought about 1,000 engineers to Austin in the early 2000s, Linux engineers specifically. A lot of open source passion has flown through here over those years. Of course, I've stayed. Others have moved around. But there's a lot of passion for open source in general. The Austin mindset, the tech mindset aligns well with open source, the open source ethos. So I love it. There's a bunch of tech companies here, many of which have their security centers or their network centers based around Austin. So, you know, it's a great scene.
7: Okay, so you said something during the keynote that we all went, oh, and you took a pretty strong stand and said that the best solution really for security in the enterprise, especially for infrastructure like Linux boxes, is maybe a rolling distro. Can you expand on that a little bit? Because I think some people listening to that think the opposite when it comes to enterprise.
11: Yeah, I think that's largely been the case. You know, the concept of a rolling distro is not new. You can go back to the mid-90s with Debian, Red Hat, SUSE, Ubuntu. Everyone has had a rolling distro. But it's never really been able to or fitted to run in an enterprise environment. The stability was just not there. And so at ChainGuard, we've kind of taken the opposite approach. We've said the time is now for rolling distros. Maybe it wasn't possible when every build had to be done on a manually booted and installed physical machine, but just with the dawn of cloud native, with containers, with serverless jobs, it's so much more possible now to build and test and run everything everywhere and crank through those builds and do so in a way that you can maintain the security and the quality of. Are there going to be problems? Yeah, absolutely. But the problems I would posit with a rolling distro are small. When you're trying to bisect what changed between yesterday and today, that's a problem you can solve in a few minutes to hours. When you're trying to bisect what went wrong between the 2017 release of some enterprise Linux and the 2025 release, and you're trying to upgrade in between, I mean, everything changed, you know? So yeah, I'm huge proponent of rolling distros. I've suffered through the you know, two decades of that not being ready. I think we're ready now.
7: I love to hear that. So did ChainGuard have to create their own distribution to accomplish that? And are there like special tools in there to make that a safe experience?
11: Yeah, we did actually. So I didn't mention this in the keynote, but I probably should. Every single bit of ChainGuard is built entirely and bootstrapped entirely from source. We are not a derivative of Alpine, Ubuntu, Debian, Fedora, Gentoo, Arch, we're Nix. We're not a derivative of anything. We built the compilers, the libraries, every single package, every project from source. We also have built automation that does all of that automatically. So unlike, and I'm the Debian maintainer for a couple of dozen Debian packages, or have been over the years, every Debian package has one or more human name email addresses who are responsible for that package. And that's true for pretty much every other distro. We've taken a different approach. We have build rules checked in a YAML format, but it's the machine that builds these and does that over and over and determines when there's a regression, even tries to automatically address problems and fix them when possible. So yes, we've bootstrapped this entirely from source.
7: Wow. And so if I have a problem, I assume there's mechanisms to roll back?
11: Yeah, so rollback is, maybe this is part of why a rolling distro is possible now. Rollback means stop the container that's not working and start the container that is working. So rollback is just go back to the previous version, the previous digest of the best known working version. And so, you know, much of that didn't exist 15, 20 years ago, and so this wasn't possible. Now, when we're talking about VMs and potentially even hardware, we're leaning into some of the containerized mechanisms for doing that. So FS Verity, read-only overlay file systems, BootC is actually, you know, really interesting here. So treat a container, treat a VM like a container, have that container effectively boot as a read-only immutable mount point for the root file system. And when you update, just download a new container image and reboot and remount. And, you know, there you go. Oh, you need to roll back. Okay, we'll just go to the previous digest of that container and you're back to the last known good working version.
7: It does seem like the technologies are finally there to make it all work. So am I picking up, it's a real kind of minimal base OS, and then the applications are all containerized?
11: Yeah, that's right. Minimal base OS. The applications, we do package them, and we render, think about it as like rendering an image is the minimum set you need, plus whatever application is you need to run. And if you want to run that as a container, great. If you want to run that as a VM, and there are actually some workloads that just don't containerize well. There's workloads where performance is key. Applications that want full access to the CPU, memory, disk, network, I/O, GPU, we can render any of those containers as a VM image, you know, and we can also, there are some workloads that for security reasons need to be in its own VM. You know, you run a privileged container, your pod is kind of compromised, I would treat it as basically compromised once you're running a privileged container inside of that pod. So all of these are important mechanisms there. But yeah, you run the applications themselves as containers, containerize it, drag along all the bits and pieces you need for that application to run and run well, and keep it separate from the rest of the system.
7: Okay, last question. We've been talking enterprise today, but you announced the release of a Raspberry Pi image. Tell me a little about what's that about.
11: Yeah, it's a bit of a fun experiment. So, you know, at ChainGuard, we get to hack on some things in our spare time sometimes. And this was a pet project of mine and a couple of other engineers. We, you know, running home assistants or other things on our Raspberry Pis. My solar array monitor is running on a Raspberry Pi. And I've run Debian and Ubuntu on those machines very well and successfully for many years. But we, this was kind of a Christmas project. So way back in December, I started working on, could I actually get a ChainGuard OS to boot and run on a Raspberry Pi? And I did, and not unexpectedly, because it's all the same bits that we put into our production grade enterprise rolling distro images. I scanned it for vulnerabilities, and there were zero. Not unexpected. I mean, it's unexpected to someone who's never done this before, but this is literally the exact same bits as we're putting into our container images. So, yeah, that's pretty remarkable, frankly. So it took us a little while to get it to a point where we were ready to talk about it, and then saved it for a few months for this conference, which seems like the right audience to talk about this with.
7: Well, Dustin, great keynote. Thanks for answering the questions. It's good to chat with you.
11: Yeah, thanks, Chris. Appreciate it.
0: It was nice to catch up with Dustin again. He had a great keynote, and that will be linked in the show notes. In fact, we've kind of gone through and put the favorite talks of ours that are online on the Texas Linux Fest YouTube channel. And I believe as we are speaking right now, they're probably uploading more. So we'll link to the favorites that are up there so far, plus the channel in general, including Dustin's talk, if you want to go watch. There's some good ones. But we did the talk thing, and then at lunch on Saturday, it was time to celebrate the 12th birthday for Linux Unplugged.
12: Lunchtime on Saturday, and that means it's birthday party time. Hey. Happy birthday, boys.
13: Happy birthday.
0: And I knew we might have trouble because when we arrived, and we arrived early, we usually arrive late, but this time we arrived early so we could actually get a bite to eat before the crowd showed up. And so it was just us. It was just the three of us, and we overwhelmed the guy. He told us that he was the only guy there, and that because of that, they only had one thing on the menu. They were doing a reduced menu. I knew we were in trouble, and then everybody started showing up.
14: This is a little embarrassing. We have completely overrun this poor little facility. They're understaffed today. They're so understaffed, they're doing only one menu item. They have two people working here, and I don't know. There's 50 of us? I'm not sure. There's a lot. There's too many of us.
0: Line out the door. Line out the door.
1: Multiple times.
0: Yeah. But we have such a great audience. Everybody was chill. Everybody was cool. And by the end of it, the guy was at ease.
1: Yeah. The staff handled it super well.
0: Yeah.
1: You know, they did a good job of letting people know ahead of time. We tried to share that info, too. Of just, you know, there's not, you don't have much choice here, but you can come.
0: Yeah. Yeah.
1: And it turned into a great little party.
0: And Brent had a chance to chat with some of the attendees. And we just wanted to know a couple of questions.
15: All right. We're here at Texas Linux Fest. Let me know, what's your name, which desktop you using, and which distro?
16: My name's Tyler, Hyperland, NixOS.
17: My name is Justin. I got KDE Plasma on a Steam Deck.
18: Hey there. I'm Willard Nilges. I use KDE on Arch Linux.
19: David Fretz. I run GNOME on Red Hat.
20: Carl George. 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
21: And Derek. 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
15: All right. And how long you been Linuxing?
16: Around 4 years.
17: My first was around 2010 with like Zorin OS and whatnot, but it's back and forth. These days it's primarily on the Steam OS.
18: A little over 10 years since about 2014.
19: Late 90s, I don't remember when.
20: 16 years, I just did the math.
21: Almost 10.
16: Nice, thank you, gentlemen.
0: Wow, wow, wow. And they weren't the only ones.
22: 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I'm using Debian and using GNOME.
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15: 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And how long have you been Linuxing?
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24: 20?
25: 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My first Linux distro was Yggdrasil Plug and Play Linux, so that tells you something.
26: It's got to be at least 25 years.
27: Not really sure. Maybe 15.
0: Wow. Wow. And one more batch. I love this. One more batch.
29: 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I use Fedora KDE, the best desktop.
30: Joe O'Bannon, Fedora, GNOME. I couldn't tell you. 20-ish years, not quite 30.
31: Jonathan Wright, KDE on Fedora, and almost 20 years.
0: A lot of long-timers, a lot of long-timers, but it was good.
1: I like hearing the mix, too.
0: Mm-hmm.
2: I was asked after, you know, because people are like, Brent's asking all these questions. I was asked if I saw any themes, like, is there a main desktop or something that's standing out or a distro that most people are running? And as you heard there, there's zero consensus. Zero. There's only a consensus on how long people have been running Linux that attend Texas Linux Fest.
0: Yeah, a lot of long-timers.
2: Really impressive.
0: Well, not all of them, but a lot of them.
1: You know about herding cats, Brent. I think that might be the case here.
0: Lunch was great. We had a really good meetup, great birthday party. But then after that, it was time to get back to work because Wes Payne had to bring that Nick's energy for his talk that was coming up in just a couple of hours.
3: You could argue the meetup's not really over because Brent's currently giving a tour. Brought a few folks back to the Airbnb that really wanted to see the moose. And so Brent's currently giving a tour of the van. And while he's giving tours of the van, Mr. Wes Payne is preparing for his talk, which comes up very soon. How are you feeling, Wes?
1: I'm feeling good. You know, there's been a lot of good talks here at Texas Linux Fest, but, well, no other Nick's talks. So I'm trying to charge myself up to fit the Nick's evangelist role, you know, that I have inside myself and really try to embody that for everybody. Because, you know, we need some Nick's at Texas Linux Fest.
0: We did. And I think it was a good talk. I may be a bit biased, but I thought it was a good clean presentation, Wes. You had a good mix of practical code on the screen, but and also lean, mean bullet points when needed, and then some video examples mixed with some live examples. And it flowed. The whole thing flowed. It was a good presentation. And the other thing that I think was a good sign is when we talked to people after your presentation, they said that your demonstrations made a few more things click for them that they hadn't got just by listening to the podcast.
1: Hey, that is what I was aiming for. If you know, if it could stoke anyone's curiosity, maybe demystify things, maybe make NixOS seem a little more approachable, then I think I've succeeded.
0: And I think there's some interest in that whole sidecar module concept, the Nix sidecar. I think there's interest in that.
1: You know, it's a very useful pattern, especially if you're already kind of all in on mesh networks, as I think the three of us are. And then you got the combo, right, of, okay, I can have this directly on my network as a first-class entity with the whole curated catalog of NixOS services and modules at your fingertips.
0: Yeah.
1: At least that's the idea.
0: It's pretty powerful. It's pretty powerful. So, good fest for you boys?
1: Oh, yeah.
0: Good fest?
2: Excellent fest.
0: Great fest, right?
1: Yes, great fest. I liked the new venue.
0: Yeah, yeah.
1: Something about a university kind of made it feel a little more community-minded than like a corporate conference center. And then at least for me as a speaker, it was a great experience. I mean, they had a video set up. They had professional audio stuff. There was a mic ready. They had all kinds of dongles and ports ready to plug your laptop in. And they had like a nice little screen for the speaker so I could see the talk too.
0: Yeah, that is a good setup. Yeah, and the venue, I think, did work. It wasn't, you know, we're not quite in the heart of Austin, but you're in an area that's still got a lot of Austin flavor. And there's tons of places to go out to and eat. And all the things you want from Austin are in this area. And you're probably, you know, 20 minutes from downtown, depending on traffic.
1: And, so, you know, it is a community-run event, so it was neat to see just all the hard work that had gone into it and just the hard work that continues going into there. You know, I heard a lot of folks reflecting on, you know, what went right this year and what didn't and kind of thoughts for the future and what might change. So
0: I'm really grateful the audience made this trip possible. I think we were able to have a little bit more fun with it because it was an audience-funded trip, and that added a whole new element that we would love to do again. In fact, keep your eyes on the Texas Tracker, texastracker.jupiterbroadcasting.com, because the race begins. Where last time it was a race against Team Bigfoot and Team Moose, this time it's a race against time. We're working together to, as fast as possible, get up to System 76 in Colorado, in Denver, so that way they can give us an in-person, hands-on tour of the new Cosmic Desktop and its current release status. And then we also have to obviously meet up with editor Drew, maybe treat him to a dinner or something like that while we're in the area. And Brent has some van parts coming in, so we might have to do some quick van fixing on. Then we have to hit the road to make it back to the studio because Canonical's VP of engineering is going to be joining us for a chat, and we want to get to the studio in time to make it for that conversation. So the trip back to the studio is going to be a real race against time. We'll have the tracker going. Once we reach Denver too, we're going to be splitting and going our separate ways. The Moose and Team Bigfoot will be going in opposite directions, and you can keep an eye on us there as well. It should be just as hardcore of a drive as we had on the way down. Hopefully maybe not quite as hardcore because we're not racing against each other. But
1: I think we're supposed to tell Brent that we're leaving tonight, right?
0: Right,
1: that
0: yeah, way he's, yeah, yeah.
2: I was about to say, I hope there's less finagling of, I don't know, my timeline, let's say.
0: Well, let's just say there was a brief conversation last night when someone disappeared. We thought, wouldn't it be hilarious if we loaded up in the car and hit the road to Denver
2: off
0: right now? Yeah, you came back and we were gone.
2: I'd be like, sweet, placing myself.
0: Right, that's true. But no, we're going to caravan together to Denver. We're looking forward to seeing our friends at System 76 and then, of course, making it back home. We're hoping that it goes pretty smooth, there's no major incidents, and we can make this tight timeline work, because if it works out, we're going to have some great content for you when we get back next week. Big shout out to everybody who made it to Texas Linux Fest. All of you who said hi, or those of you that didn't get a chance to say hi. It's one of our favorite fests, and we always really enjoy too just the whole scenery and all of it. Just eternally grateful that you showed up, and extremely grateful that the audience made it possible. And don't forget, there are some goodies on that Texas Linux Fest YouTube channel. Unraid.net/unplugged. Unleash your hardware right now with Unraid. I think the secret is that you can use what you have in your closet right now to get started. You can use the drives you've got. You can use the interest and the passion from a topic we covered. You know, when we talk about things like Ersatz TV, the community makes applications available for Unraid. Because Unraid is a powerful operating system you load on the existing hardware you have. They've been around for over 20 years, and they have proven year after year they know how to make a great product and maintain it. So if you go to unraid.net/unplugged, you support the show, but you can also get Unraid, and you can use it 30 days totes free. Just get a sense of the architecture of how the system works and kind of the robust and, I'd say, bulletproofness of it. And they're always improving Unraid, too. There's a new version just around the corner. And the UI continues to get nicer and nicer with each release. That's an area of focus of theirs. They've also recently introduced an API with applications already getting built around it. And there's easy integration with mesh networking like Tailscale. 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Hardware pass-through, crazy easy. Unraid has always been the leader in making it super easy to take hardware and pass it through to a VM. But now they got options to like share your GPUs and all kinds of stuff. And also, this has been out for a minute now, but I love this. Unraid also at the OS level supports Wi-Fi. 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They just support that right out of the box now. 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You've got the newer, faster Linux kernels. You've got an awesome file system stack. I mean, I'm talking to one of the best CFS implementations you've ever seen, because it can also integrate with or implement and transition from other ZFS systems like Ubuntu or TrueNAS or Proxmox and just move it right over to Unraid, so it works real good. 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
2: Well, we got ourselves, what are we calling these? Fake booths.
0: With love. Fake booths with love.
1: Very real fake booths.
0: Yeah, the fake booths with love.
2: Well, we got the first one here from Tiny. A little tiny 20 USDs, but everything helps. Thank you so much.
4: Coming in hot with the booths.
0: Thank you, Tiny.
2: Thank you for all the amazing shows over the years. I found you all during the Linux Action Show days, and it's part of the reason I have my dream job today. I'd like to show my Ansible roles as well.
0: Oh, all right. Yeah, let's take a little look. All right.
1: Yeah, there's some nice stuff in here. I got a little sneak peek, and there are a lot of nice roles. I'm looking at the Nextcloud one right now.
0: I'm looking at the AdGuard one.
1: Clearly very well organized.
0: Mm-hmm.
2: Tiny says, includes roles for deploying various home lab services and my desktop setup. The most unique thing about it is that it uses Ansible pull and a systemd timer to make sure that the latest configuration gets pulled down every night, so when I add a new app or change my shell, it just magically appears in all my boxes in 24 hours or less.
1: That's great.
0: That's big brain right there. Systemd to pull down the changes in the background overnight, so the next time you just go to use the box, it's got all your new settings that you changed on the other machine.
2: That's awesome.
0: Tiny.
1: Maybe Tiny should be adminning your boxes.
0: Yeah, at least the studio boxes. Thank you for the fake boost too, Tiny. Appreciate it. Well, Mr. Adversary 17 came in with 100,000 sats. Hey, rich lobster! Adversaries writes, here's some fake sats for the trip back. Yeah, that is true. It does take gas to get back, too. So thank you for thinking of us.
2: Thank you. I have to say, too, Adversaries helped me fix my framework.
0: So let me recap. Last week, we found out that on the initial drive down, you burned out one of the sides of your framebook.
2: And did the entire Linux Unplugged that week.
0: With a burned out side.
2: Uh-huh.
0: So what was it?
2: Well, I think the charger in the van that I've plugged into this laptop a couple times before.
0: You mean that really sweet Anker charger I gave you?
2: You got me that. That thing's awesome.
0: And maybe not so awesome.
2: Well, I don't know. I got to do some testing on it. But it must have misbehaved overnight, because I plugged the laptop in overnight to just charge it up for the show, as a responsible co-host does. But the computer was dead in the morning. And none of the ports on the right side, which is where it was plugged in, were working anymore. But I did the show. It somehow survived. And after the show, late at night, we took the whole thing apart. Because, you know, framework, you can. And we were looking, we took the motherboard right out, and we're looking for, like, okay, did this, like, something burn on it, or like a capacitor
0: blow? Yeah, could you see like a dark spot or something?
2: Anything that might give little hints of what the next step might be, because I, you know, you can replace the motherboards, but I didn't really want to. And the folks here at Texas Linux Fest, the framework folks, were like, well, at least it's possible and easy to replace the motherboard.
0: And to their credit, they're like, since your other side does work, what you could do is take your 11th gen MOBO out, put it in a case, use it as a media server, and you still get a useful machine out of it.
2: Which is a great idea.
0: Yeah, especially if you threw in something like a USB-C dock.
2: Yeah, yeah. So, I mean, it wasn't, the worst case isn't that bad, I suppose. But it turns out that we were able to, in the investigation, you know, as responsible, you know, tinkerers, we unplugged the battery before started taking everything else apart.
0: Good.
2: And we plugged the battery back in, and all the ports started working again. It did.
0: It just, you didn't do anything else but unplug the battery?
2: Yeah. Well, no, that's not true. We unplugged the battery, took everything out, looking, you know, had the motherboard in our hands, looking for like some kind of anything that might suggest what we might fix. Because at that point I was like, well, I want to learn micro soldering. I could change this thing, which is probably not going to go good. But it turned out we were like, well, okay, well, I got to use this thing. So we'll just put it back together, and we plugged the battery in. And the framework does like a little pause to do a bunch of hardware diagnostics if the battery's unplugged. And then with a little bit of testing, everything started working again.
0: See, you literally unplugged it and plugged it back in again.
1: You just needed a hard reset.
2: To be fair, in person, it was much more involved, more strategic, much more like we sequenced our.
0: But if
2: like,
0: it ever happened again, you would just go right to plug and unplug the battery, I suppose.
2: The bad thing is, that makes me not want to investigate the charger and just kind of like, oh, yeah, next time I just unplug and plug the battery in. That's not probably a good thing.
0: You'd still like to know why it happened.
1: Well, yeah, what if it happens right before a show?
0: The conversation we had with the framework folks is like, yeah, we're like actively investigating various USB-C charger and USB-C cable combos, mm-hmm. and they're discovering this anchor one is totally fine. Well, maybe this anchor one isn't finer. Ugh. E-Green was the other. There was another brand they mentioned that.
2: Not Monster Cables, Matt Master. I don't know.
0: I don't know, but
2: I should have took notes.
0: Yeah, we probably actually, maybe we have it on audio somewhere.
2: I did also hear at our meetup that one listener was working actively with the framework folks and a kernel developer to work out some of the framework 16 driver issues on, I think it was AMD specifically. And so they're very active in trying to just figure out, hey, is this a framework issue? Is this a Linux driver issue? How do we get things upstream and make everything work?
0: Yeah. So thank you for the fake boost. We are absolutely still accepting some contributions to get us home. We'll put a link to that in the show notes if you'd like to send us a fiat fake boost, or you can actually send sats like adversaries did through the forum as well. Thank you to everybody who did that.
4: And now it is time for Le Boost.
0: And our first boost comes in from Kangaroo Paradox with 153,084 Sataroonies.
5: Hey, Rich!

0: Now, this came in a little late last week, but he says, here's a last-minute Knicks config submission. I'm looking forward to my roast. All right, we got to look at that.
1: Well, first off, I mean, just check out this nice little grid of hosts with cool names, but then there's an AMD laptop, an M2 MacBook Air laptop,
0: what?
1: A Mac
0: really?
1: Mini M1 server, DNS for the main site, main NAS, backup NAS, DNS for the secondary site, and a VM template using cloud in it. This is cool.
0: All right, that is really awesome, actually. This is really well done. Also, he said, here's some stats for a few drinks while you're down in Texas.
1: Aww.
0: That's really great.
2: Thanks for the mead.
0: Oh, really?
2: Yeah.
0: Mead? Tell us about this.
2: A little half pint of mead at the meetup. We chose a good spot. They had some amazing drinks.
0: Yeah, yeah. So Brent got mead. I had

A little bit of an energy shift. It's time to go. Getting set up. Get hype. Get hyped. Launch 80.

Oh, man, powerful, powerful. You know what I'm saying? Okay, so I think I have just about everything loaded. And then we can do a little pre-pre-showing. Well, you know what I'm saying? Get a little pre-pre-show going, you know? Like, what we're doing right now is, like, the people that hang out in the parking lot at a sports ball. Like, we're hardcore awesome. But we get to have – this is really all the fun. I got clips that I'm just not going to play on air. And you'll figure out why here in just a moment. All right, let me get the JB live stream up and going. So we have a little something-something there. A little something-something there. Here we go.

0: All right. Hello, welcome. We're in live. I got some pre-show stuff I want to play for you that, well, you'll figure out why I don't want to actually play it in the anything recorded. So it's just for you and I. As we get warmed up, I got a little, I might go grab, I thought I didn't need a boost, but I might need some more caffeine. I'm going to crash hard, but I got to get through the show. So let me warm up with what I guess I'm a child, actually. I'm a child, and I hope you have childlike humor, because I came across this YouTube channel called Found Footage Fest. And they have a bunch of really old stuff that was like only archived ever on VHS, maybe cable TV. And some of it, they document whole cloth. Some of it, they chop it up a little bit for impact. And the one we're going to play now is a little chopped up. It's called Highlights from the Bowel Care Seminar. Yep. There you go.
1: Okay. The bowel. So I'm going to tell you a little bit of my bowel history. Every Sunday, my dad used to go in the bathroom to have his bowel movement. Sometimes I'd hear a little... And I'd go in for my bowel movement. Oh. And I would go in, and it was like a green cloud, you know, a toxic waste dump in there. I remember sometimes it wouldn't come out. And when it did, it was kind of like... Once I pooped in my pants in school, and I just left it in all day. And that, to me, was pooping. I had a young lady come to me. She said a bowel movement came out of him as long as from her fingertips to her elbow, as big around as her forearm. She said that once it was in the toilet, they couldn't flush it down. Her husband had to get a shovel out of the garage and chop it up. I love bowel stories. Want to hear about some worms?
0: I'm a child. I admit I'm a child. But also, you know, there's just nothing like the 80s. There's just nothing like the 80s. Okay, I got one more for you from this channel. Oh, boy, I do need to go grab that Red Bull. This one is not as chopped up. And it's like a Canadian PSA, probably put together, I would imagine, by like some sort of beef consortium, some sort of, you know, dairy industry consortium. They're trying to convince Canadians to eat more beef. Now, this sounds kind of funny, but, you know, 80s, the 70s, all of this, we got margarine, we got a little bit big low calorie push, you know, eat white meat, eat pork, eat chicken, don't eat beef. And so the dairy farms and the cow farmers were suffering. The Canadians put together a PSA. I don't know if I have a year on this one. It's clearly early 80s, mid 80s at the latest. But this is, again, from the Found Footage Fest channel. And this one, they just want you to eat more beef.
2: Don't you think maybe we could find us a brand new recipe?
3: I'm about to introduce you to one of the most misunderstood foods in our food chain today, beef. Let's take a trip to the butcher shop where understanding beef begins. Beef is my background. Over the years, we have discovered that beef has a certain mystique. Most of the questions asked in our butcher shop are about beef.
4: Well, there's roast, there's ham, steaks. I don't know. I'm not sure. I don't know.
5: What do they really enjoy?
3: Hi.
6: Hi.
3: What can I help you folks with today?
4: We're looking for something, you know, inexpensive, but a little bit elegant, too.
6: Something that looks and tastes great, but isn't too difficult.
3: Company coming?
4: We're having a party, yep.
3: We've got a beef flank steak. It's lean, it's quick and easy to cook, and it tastes fantastic.
6: Beef? I don't know. We've heard things about beef.
3: Well, let's take a look at some of the facts, and you can decide for yourselves.
4: Okay.
7: It used to be that chicken and fish were the good guys, and beef was the bad guy. Well, that's changed. Today's beef has fewer calories than you probably think. Cooked and trimmed, sirloin steak compares favorably with roast chicken in terms of fat and calories.
3: Beef is a perfect choice.
4: You mentioned a flank steak before, and it sounded good. But what is a flank steak?
3: Well, let's take a look at the beef chart and begin with the basics.
6: Thanks, Nancy, and we'll let you know how it turns out.
3: Good luck, and enjoy. Hi there. Can I help you?
8: Hi, good morning. I'm looking for two ribeye steaks.
5: And those two look just great.
3: Great. I'll get them for you.
5: Thank you. Maybe you could give me some help. We generally grill our steaks, but maybe there's a better way of preparing them to make them tastier.
3: You bet. I have a recipe that not only has appetite appeal, but eye appeal as well.
5: Great.
3: This is thickened up really nicely.
8: Steaks are ready.
3: Great, thanks. Mmm, that was good. My family and I really enjoy that meal. Did you know that the ribeye steak comes from one of the most tender parts of the carcass?
7: Included with this video is a beef chart, which looks like this.
3: We hope you have enjoyed Beef Up Your Life. Until then, bon appetit, and keep on cooking something up.
0: Keep on cooking something up. That's adorable. See, this Canadians, I love that Canadian couple too. I'm just not so sure about that. Okay, so this next clip I'm going to play because this is how you can tell I'm Generation X adjacent. I missed it by a year, so I'm kind of like, you know, almost X, but not quite. I'm still classified as a millennial, and I'm not complaining. But I had a warning sign that I was X adjacent when I found myself fantasizing about my grandpa's old station wagon. It was the kind that had the wood paneling, you know, the faux wood paneling. I really didn't like the car at the time.

0: extra, paid just $1,200 for this 1986 Ford LTD.
1: Yeah. So you could have bought a Porsche or a Ferrari. You chose to buy this.
2: Yes.
1: Is there a nostalgia factor for you?
3: No.
2: Like, when growing up, my dad had the same model station wagon. When they would go out in my mom's car, I would sneak this car out and drive it around the subdivision. I've always had a soft spot for the Ford station wagons like this.
0: Hagerty, which specializes in classic car insurance, says the number of Honda Civics and Toyota Corollas from the 2000s that it covers has more than doubled in the past 3 years.
3: Can we not make the Corolla and the Civic a classic car? Can we just not do that? They were the antithesis of classic. They were just analogous, whatever, blobs. Amorphous, that's what I was looking for. Amorphous blobs.
0: Their fastest growing customer base, Gen Z, with policies up nearly 50% this year.
4: As the next generation, you know, ages a little bit, has some money in their pocket, they look back and they feel nostalgia and they want to maybe perhaps relive their youth.
0: Helping shift the classic car market from the cars baby boomers grew up idolizing to the dream rides of a new generation.
5: This is my 1994 Camry. And man, what a difference it is to drive a car older than you.
3: Okay. All right. Stop it. A 94 Camry rides like crap. It corners like crap. It accelerates like crap. It stops like, well, probably not such crap because it's so light. What it is it's simple. It's cheap. It's simple. It's easy. And even if you're not a tech, you can open up the thing and you can figure out how it works and you can fix it. And see, this is my conspiracy here, is that what's going on is that you can look this up. We have, on average, the oldest cars on the road in a very, very long time, ever-ish. I think the average truck is 14 years old and the average car is a couple years younger than that. And I think it's because two things are happening. You either got to go all in on the technology, like all in, and, you know, you get a car that drives you around and, you know, has constant internet connectivity and you embrace that lifestyle, or you kind of want to go all the other direction, don't you? And you want something that's simple, that's not tracking you, that isn't loaded up with computers that could fail or screens that stop working that make your car undrivable, right? There's just people that don't want that. They want a knob for the fan, they want a knob for the heat, and they want a knob for the volume. And that's really the only knobs they need. If you want to give them cruise control, great. And there's another subset, a very small subset, but another subset, they wouldn't even mind if they had to shift. They don't even mind if they are the ones doing the shifting. There is a massive demand in the trucking industry for simpler, older trucks, for the, you know, the big older trucks. And I don't know, man. Like, I think it's because in the market, and then, okay, on the flip side, Tesla Model Y, best-selling car in Korea. The Teslas were the by far the best-selling, here, I'll find the stat, best-selling EVs by every other maker combined in this last quarter. I think I saved it just because the stat's pretty impressive. Maybe I didn't. Yeah, okay, Tesla Model Y. Tesla Model Y alone captured 42% of all new U.S. EV registrations, in June, more than every non-Tesla brand combined. The Model Y captured nearly half of America's entire new EV market and beat every other competing EV brand. Now, why is that? Because if you're going to go for the technological implementation, if you're going to go for the full technology, you're going to embrace it, they've nailed the implementation. They have the most real-world practical implementation. So you're going to get a Tesla. With the charging, the self-driving, the ecosystem, the apps, the integration, all of it, you're going to go that direction. Or you're either going to try to hold on to what you got, or you're even going to try to go classic. Because if you've bought, in my opinion, a gas vehicle in the last 10 years, when you boil down what a car does for you day to day, a 10-year-old car and a 2026, you know, a brand new car, 2027 car, functionally, don't change anything for you. You still have to get gas. You still have to do oil changes. You still have to do the maintenance. Maybe it's slightly more comfortable. Maybe it sounds slightly better. But if you're just going from place A to place B a few times

week or every day from work to home, home to work. What's it get you? What does a 2027 car get you that a 2022 car doesn't get you, or 2025? Right. So, or 2022, like, right, like 2020s, like you get my point, right? Like 5 years, 10 years, really. Now, when you start getting back into the 90s, I think those can be fine cars, but suspensions are a lot different. Braking systems a lot different. Acceleration is a lot different. So it's just going to depend on the car, right? That's going to be a lot different. But when you start getting it from like 2020 forward, I mean, Jesus, how could you even tell the difference, right? You go back to like 2010, 2005, even then it's hard to even really tell you, like on a day-to-day, what difference does it make? If you have a car from 2005 or a car from 2025 and you're just driving from home to work and work to home and going to get groceries or going on the occasional trip, I don't get it. So I look at this classic car thing. I'm like, yeah, well, if you're going to embrace it and you've got the money, why not go all the way in and get something that's classically simple, that at least has design character, that has some nostalgia factor, that had something unique about it? Now they're all just amorphous sausages. It's not a word, but you know what I mean. I thought, oh, this is pretty. So speaking of the technology, this is this week, people on X have been sharing their dash cam footage of accidents that they nearly missed thanks to full self-driving. There's some wild ones in here. I'll just play. It's only a few minutes, but I'll just play a little bit of it.

0: crazy. I mean, it just goes and goes and goes and goes. It's just situation after situation. And sometimes it's hard to tell, like, how serious was that. But, yeah. The ones that really impressed me are the animal misses. Because, boy, nothing else sucks like smashing into a deer. It's the absolute worst. You mess your car up. So, like, I think you've got high technology or you've got low technology. And, I mean, that's how I'm inclined, at least. Like, if I'm going to get a car, it's either going to be a very advanced EV or it's going to be, like, a classic gas or diesel that I could probably wrench on myself if I had to.
1: And these everyday classics may be turning heads, cost, and convenience.
2: They're affordable. They actually have a lot of the creature comforts built in.
0: I like that as he's saying that, the B-roll had footage of a bumper sticker that said, what did it say there? No airbags, we die like real men. I mean, that almost perfectly puts, that's exactly it. That's no airbags, we die like real men.
2: Affordable. They actually have a lot of the creature comforts built in. I've got power windows, air conditioning, cruise control.
3: They're more available. They're more approachable. It's just easier to own than something that's 50 years old.
0: Yeah, I think
1: insurance
0: that is true.
1: Insurance premiums can be lower, too, for classics that aren't driven daily. But these older rides aren't all sitting in the garage. More than 40% of vehicles on the road are from the 90s.
0: Wow, 40%.
1: As the cars you couldn't wait for your parents to get rid of.
0: Wow.
4: This is an 81 Honda. How dare you?
1: Go from past their prime. To prized possession.
5: God, we've all just been.
0: I don't know. You know, they don't mention fuel economy. That's the other thing, right? Is they're probably not getting. Well, actually, some of them got surprisingly great fuel economy. All right. So, see, now we're in the era where the youngins, their cars, that what they consider classic cars, are boring, crabby cars.
5: What are some other ways that folks are saving by having these vintage cars?
0: Vintage cars.
6: Yeah, so this isn't just for collectors. I spoke with the owner of this garage, the Ultimate 80s Garage, and he says that even if you want to drive it every day, you can because of how well-built cars from this era were. And, of course, they cost a fraction of what a brand-new car would today. I will tell you, if I were to get one, it would be a 1980s Nissan Maxima. That is what my dad had growing up, and I thought it was so cool.
0: All right, a Maxima, huh? A Maxima. I don't know. You know, the other thing she's not telling you is, like, okay, well, you better change the oil every 3,000 miles. You know, like, I don't know. And you get an old car like that, it's going to already have 100,000 miles on it, too. So you better make sure the radiator's been recently serviced, the transmission's been serviced, your water pump's probably about to go. I don't know, man. This segment, honestly, could use a little bit more balance, I think. Hello, Andrews.
7: Hello.
0: Classic cars, they're all the rage.
7: Yeah.
0: Classic cars. And I like classic cars. They also can become a constant source of expenses.
7: Looks like my laptop's gonna die. Let me grab my charger.
0: Uh-oh. I thought those batteries lasted forever.
7: Nope.
0: You need to hook it up to a pedal. Wouldn't that be cool? Just USB-C pedals.
8: Oh, can I unplug this light?
7: Can I unplug this light?
0: Yeah, I mean, it makes this less cool. Is there there's nowhere else to plug in over there? Yeah, I guess it's fine. Yeah. That's fine. Go ahead. It's fine.
8: It's a long cable.
0: No, there's nowhere else, probably, because it'd have to be, and that I don't think that, if there's nowhere on that black, what do you call that? What do you call those? My brain's.
8: Power strip.
0: Power thingies, you know? Power thingies.
8: Well, this one has
0: a. It's fine. Yeah, or do whatever. Woman sentenced after grizzly bear encounter at Yellowstone.
8: How does this work?
0: Oh, it's because it has a bit of a battery charge. That's why. That's fine. It'll probably go for a while then. You don't probably need to worry about it. So she gets arrested? So would she walk up to the grizzly bear? What happened here? What?
9: In court news, an Illinois woman will serve time in jail for getting too close to a grizzly bear in Yellowstone National Park. Back in May, Samantha Daring was caught on video taking pictures less than 30 feet away from the animal.
0: Yikes.
9: Witnesses say she ignored warnings to move back, and the grizzly even bluffed a charge at her.
0: Daring seems like she got her own warning.
9: A misdemeanor charge of intentionally disturbing wildlife. She will serve 4 days in a Gallatin County jail and must pay $1,000.
0: Man, she ought to just come to the Pacific Northwest. She can get a black bear for free.
7: It sounds like that lady had food in her mouth.
0: Really?
7: Yeah.
0: Oh, the gal doing the voiceover?
7: Yeah.
0: Oh.
7: Or whatever. Yeah.
0: I thought you meant the gal talking to the bear, because that would be really crazy risky.
7: Yeah.
0: Be like, dang.
7: That's funny. Ooh, number 80.
0: What? 80 what? Oh, episode.
7: Yeah.
0: Hey, let's get the tubes going.
7: Oh, did you notice? So you might want to update your email settings because you are getting This Week in Bitcoin contact forms.
0: Well, I just don't think I get very many then.
7: Well, you've gotten two since I updated it last week. Which isn't a ton, but like you can create a rule or whatever.
0: Who's emailing me? God. Damn. I'd rather not have the emails.
7: Oh, wow.
0: Well, you know. Honestly, like, what is it going to be? It's going to be people's opinions, you know?
7: I didn't. It's so out of my subject area. I might have read them, but.
0: It's just always people's opinions. Vibes, man. It's always vibes. You know what I mean? It's vibes. It's always people's vibes. Writing in about their vibes. It's like, cool. Good vibes. Thank you. I don't know. I hate email.
7: I do have a meeting at 1.
0: All right.
7: I'm going to do here because I can't make it home.
0: Okay. We're going to get started then. That means you guys got to get in the chat room and you got to get in the mumble room because we got to go. All right. You heard the lady. So get in there and start bang suggesting. We need a good one. All right. We got some pre-show stuff to get into and then we're out of here. We're going. Hold on a second.
7: Okay.
0: Almost had it. Too many songs.
7: Ooh, do you know how to start the recording of the show this week?
0: I think so. One thing at a time, though. Too many calls, too many calls, too many calls.
7: Yeah, there were a lot of calls.
0: Too many calls. All right. Now we're set. Okay, here we go. Please do get into that chat room and bang suggest. Now here I go.

0: collecting eggs around. Now you're talking, the phone is cool again. Now you're talking, call it in. My friend, you make the show. We press play. Now you're talking, on the launch today. Beep, now you're talking. Beep, now you're talking.
1: Hello, members. Welcome into the launch. This is the bootleg for episode 80. Today's a big day, Andrews. Do you know what's going on?
2: Lots of voicemails.
1: Well, we do have a lot of voicemails.
2: According to that song.
1: But perhaps something even bigger may change the face of the internet and how you use the internet forever.
3: Hey, happening today, California joins a 29-state coalition taking Meta to trial in Oakland. The states say Facebook and Instagram were designed to keep children hooked and illegally collected children's data. They told the judge they could seek about $200 billion in penalties. Meta denies the claims and says the case could expose it to as much as $1.4 trillion.
1: Now, $1.4 trillion, and it is all kicking off right now as we record.
4: Welcome back. Opening statements in Meta's landmark child safety trial taking place this hour. Julia Boorstin joins us with the latest. Hey, Julia.
5: Hey, Leslie. That's right. Opening arguments in Oakland are kicking off right now. The plaintiff's lawyers are speaking right now, and they will be watched very closely in this high-stakes case. The plaintiffs allege that Meta illegally collected and used the data of children under the age of 13 who used its platforms, that it made decisions in designing its platforms that drove excessive use and put young users at risk, and that it lied to users, their families, and the public about the safety of Facebook and Instagram. California State Attorney General Rob Bonta saying, quote, as the home of great innovators in Silicon Valley, California has a particular opportunity and obligation to be a catalyst for change. Now, this coalition of state AGs are demanding changes to Meta's algorithm. They're also looking for damages. The states say they're looking for about $200 billion in damages. Meta says the AGs initially asked for $1.4 trillion, saying that's an unreasonable amount and the allegations are unsubstantiated. Meta filed a motion yesterday highlighting the limited scope of the plaintiff's claims, in contrast to what they say is the AG's attempt for a broad referendum on social media.
1: Before the court case started, the families, well, some of the families involved with the lawsuit, well, their lawyers, had them organize in front of the courthouse with a long, long, long banner of their kid's name and their age, comma, next kid's name and their age. And they stood out there and took pictures in front of the courthouse.
2: Mm.
1: So it feels like this probably is true. Like they probably did try. I think I did see some leaks that suggested they tried to particularly, you know, hook the youngs.
2: Mm-hmm.
1: But it also sort of feels like it's 5 years, 6, 7 years too late, maybe.
2: Yeah. Yeah. Where was the concern before?
1: Yeah. Like, wait till you find out about TikTok.
2: Yeah, right. Well, actually, TikTok does have some good limitations. Like Abby's account got banned immediately when Bella's baby face went into the video.
1: There's some, but it has completely brain rotted 1.5 generations of children now.
2: Definitely.
1: I mean, completely brain rotted them. And it has exposed them to information that they probably needed another few years before they saw.
2: Yep.
1: And it has been extremely detrimental to the health of the youth, especially in this country. And so, like, just wait till they look at TikTok or YouTube.
2: Right.
1: YouTube is for children. Like, where the money is and where the eyes are and all of that, it's children. YouTube is for children, and us adults also use it. That's how that works. So it's just wait. I don't really. Maybe they'll extract some juice from Meta here, but it's, you know, they're going to have pretty hard evidence to get that kind of money.
2: Well, and how do we sign our kids up? No, just kidding.
1: Right, right.
2: Actually, I prevented them from having Facebook or Instagram for the longest time.
1: Yeah, yeah.
2: They're actually new to it, but they had TikTok before that.
1: Well, and it's such that all their friends are on it, and like all of the social interactions at school are references to it.
2: Yes, all of the whole school is on Snapchat and TikTok.
1: Okay, so to pick it up for a moment, there's a type of news story that I just seem to love, and that is, type of animal escapes from city zoo and then goes out and has a party.
2: Yeah.
1: And we've got one of those, a Kentucky woman. She had a bear invade her home. And the worst part was it ate all her KFC. I love this gal and I love this story.
6: A Harlan County woman woke up to an unexpected visitor this morning.
2: That would freak me out.
6: Inside her home, but she didn't realize it until it was too late. Corinna Porter spoke with her earlier today. She joins us in studio tonight.
1: For the fried chicken.
2: I know.
6: Corinna?
7: Bear with me, Andrea. Oh, the story's a wild one. The bear left behind a big mess,
1: destroyed her kitchen,
7: shattering a kitchen table and getting into her food. Now she's sharing a warning for other homeowners. And a bear expert has some tips to keep these unwelcome visitors out.
8: Kendra North says she's a heavy sleeper and didn't even hear the bear break into her house.
2: Wow.
8: But her sister...
1: What kind of heavy sleeper?
2: I mean, I use earplugs now, so me.
1: Do you think a bear thrashing the kitchen wouldn't wake you up, though?
2: Yeah, I don't think so. I don't know.
1: Wow.
2: Yeah.
1: Okay, well, what if it's loud enough that your neighbors could hear it?
2: Well, hopefully they call 911.
1: But don't you think that would wake you up? If your neighbors could hear it from their house?
2: Maybe. Yeah, I don't know.
1: Wow.
2: Yeah, I don't know.
8: Who lives next door did.
9: My sister started calling me at like 5 in the morning, and I declined her at least twice, and she just kept calling.
8: That's when she...
1: Okay, so here, I already love this lady. First of all, for the audio listeners, she probably took a shower 45 minutes before the call, and she's got long hair, so her hair's still wet. I love that. I love that she slept through the bear, and then I also love that her sister called her twice, and she straight up admits to just saying no to the call.
2: Mm-hmm.
9: And I declined her at least twice.
1: At least.
9: She just kept calling.
1: At least.
8: That's when she realized something was up.
9: And I answered the call, and she was like,
1: Bro.
9: There's
1: bro.
9: A bear, and it just walked out of your house, and it came down your steps. It came and looked at me dead in the eyes on my side of the yard.
1: I bet she said dead ass.
2: Oh, my gosh.
8: North says she thinks it must have been a big bear.
9: My table is really thick glass, and it completely shattered it. She said she actually heard the table shatter from inside her house, and she thought that it was a car wreck outside.
2: Oh, crazy. My gosh. North
8: says the bear was drawn into her house because she had left her leftovers on the table.
9: I'm a little sad over my KFC.
8: Kentucky Fish and Wildlife Bear Program Coordinator John Haas says there are a few simple things people can do to make their homes less appealing to bears.
10: If you store pet food or if you feed your dogs outside.
1: I just love how they all talk.
2: Yeah.
1: If you store pet food. If you store your dogs outside.
8: Bears.
10: If you store pet food or if you feed your dogs outside. Just think about that. Make sure you're not leaving any out.
1: Think about
10: the porch.
1: That. Just
10: and
1: think about
10: that'll
1: that.
10: That'll keep the bear from just coming right in and,
1: yeah.
10: and getting an easy meal.
2: She left the food out on the table overnight.
1: Yeah.
2: She thinks it's a loss because the bear ate it. It was a loss the moment you left it out.
1: Well, you know, we know people that just leave it out and they eat it and they say the salt takes care of it.
2: Yeah. No.
1: No.
8: He also says if a bear has been spotted in your neighborhood, take a look at other potential bear meals.
10: If you've got reports right there close to the house, just think about where your garbage is.
1: I love this guy's advice. It basically comes down to think about it. Just think about it.
10: If you've got reports right there close to the house,
1: think about
10: just
1: it.
10: Think about where your garbage is.
1: Just think
8: North
1: about
8: says
1: it.
8: North says she'll grin and bear the lesson she's learned from the encounter.
9: Definitely don't leave your leftover KFC on the kitchen table.
2: Wow. My recurring nightmare dream is a bear getting inside my house. Or
1: wow, really?
2: House.
1: She seems pretty chill about it, don't you think?
2: Yeah.
1: I feel like KFC ought to get a hook her up with like something.
2: Did
1: you know?
2: The bear break in or did she leave a door unlocked too? Because she didn't mention anything about forced entry.
1: I'm thinking the door was not that hard to open on her place is what the vibe is that I'm getting.
2: The trailer door?
1: Yeah. Well, I don't know if it was a trailer,
2: I know,
1: but
2: I'm just joking.
1: All right, Andrew, do you know what time it is?
2: Yes.
0: It's the Pacific Northwest.

0: West.
1: Well, my little town, where the farm resides, has taken a strong stance against data centers.
2: Mm-hmm.
1: An anti-data center policy. There's just one problem. No data center asked to build anything there.
3: The city council voting for a six-month moratorium to pump the brakes on any possible developments there. That follows a six-month moratorium in Skagit County as well. County putting a hold on accepting any future applications for permits, and the concern not only land and power usage, but also the large amount of water needed to keep data centers cool.
4: That was pretty much the tone of everyone. They're not against data centers. They just don't want our water being used when it should be used in farmland, or the power being used when it should be used by the citizens of Skagit County.
3: Right now, this is all preventative. So far, county leaders say they haven't gotten any proposals for a data center. But a poll from earlier this month shows 71% of Americans are against new data center construction in their community.
1: You know, people are against something when they're passing moratoriums before anything's ever even come up.
2: Yeah.
1: I wonder if the data centers can't answer this problem of the water. Because clearly, like, Skagit County, it's farm territory.
2: Well,
1: so you want water.
2: I'm thinking, like, can't data centers just keep reusing the water? Like,
1: yeah, there's,
2: you know,
1: there's some evaporative loss for
2: sure,
1: the cooling and stuff.
2: But
1: yeah.
2: I imagine it could just recirculate.
1: Yeah, there are projects that do that.
2: Supplementation.
1: Yeah. Maybe these bans turn into requirements that you have to have data centers that do things like that.
2: Mm-hmm.
1: And then yeah. maybe that's the positive direction here. All right, this next one, I'm not having it. I'm not having it. I don't like it at all. I think Portland is trying to pull a Jimothy.
2: Yes.
1: Have you seen this?
2: No.
1: I don't like it. Tell me.
2: I saw the title, though.
1: Yeah, tell me if you agree.
5: Well, okay. Portland's TriMed bus system is turning a viral goat ride into merchandise. The
1: what?
5: Transit agency is now selling a $35 T-shirt that reads,
2: that's
5: TriMed
2: expensive.
5: Is goated, featuring the two goats that made
2: oh
5: headlines
2: my gosh,
5: last
2: funny.
5: Week. Billy the Kid and Billy the Goat escaped from their yard, and they walked right into a quarter mile. They walked a quarter mile right to that bus stop, saw the middle door open, and then made their move. By the time their owner heard what happened, the two Billies had already made their way home.
6: So she called me immediately, like,
2: oh,
6: hey, your
2: goodness.
6: Goats are out. And I'm like, no, I go look. I'm like, no, they're not. So I blow it off. I think nothing of it. I'm like, okay, everybody's saying my goats are. But then I seen the clip of them getting on the bus. So I was like,
1: for the audio audience, not only are we getting full goat butt in the camera, but also the goat is like eating the bumper of his car.
2: And or cracking his neck. Like, it's an odd angle.
1: And that car looks like it's probably been parked for a while, but not so long that, I don't know, I can't really explain it. It's dirty like it's never been driven, but the tires aren't like dug into the dirt.
2: Mm-hmm.
1: This guy also, he has one of these goatees that grows out down to his nipples, but then he has braided it, so it's like it's
2: oh, I didn't even see that. I'm like, what are you even talking
1: about?
2: Oh my
1: God, it's all I can see because it bounces every time he talks.
2: Oh,
1: it's so distracting.
2: Hit play.
6: I think nothing of it. I'm like, okay, everybody's saying my ghost, but then I seen the clip of them getting on the bus. So I was like, whoa, what the heck? When did they do that?
5: Oh, you can't even.
1: Oh, man. Okay, so I think for a good animal meme like this, it does have to be kind of organic like that.
2: Yeah. Jimothy has really taken off.
1: Yeah, I know.
2: Everywhere.
1: I know. All right. Also, what the heck is going on in Portland? So this is more Portland news here. I think they're a mess, and I'm making the case. They can't do anything right. They can't do the viral animal meme right. None of it. And apparently they can't blow stuff up. So they had this factory building that was abandoned, and it was near very critical infrastructure, things like, you know, roads and train tracks that bring in lots of goods to Portland. And so Portland did the right thing and just left the building abandoned forever. And so it slowly got taken over by homeless and began to rot. And then, unfortunately, probably due to the homeless in there, I'm not sure. I haven't dug that deeply. There was a fire. And the building burned, and it turned into basically a chamber of fire. Like, if you've ever seen those solo stoves, it was essentially a solo stove of a building. And the roof was completely destroyed. And at the top of it was this massive, heavy, ancient water tower. And so Portland had one job. They have to clean this up. They have to get this safe again because they have to open up the infrastructure lanes. And so it starts with getting this water tower down. And how hard can that be? How could they possibly mess that up?
7: We're tracking concerns from some neighbors about the debris that was sent flying, including some who say they have sustained damage. Coverage begins with Alan McCarty live in the Pearl with a look at that carefully calculated explosion and the aftermath. Alma.
8: Yeah, David, it's really no surprise that so many people showed up to watch the demolition. You know, either from here around Fields Park, which is clearly still fenced off due to all of this, or from higher up, some of the apartments and the condos that are in this area.
1: The Portland people are crazy. They just love a good explosion. They have explosion parties. And the funny thing was, I was watching some live streams because they were just having a good old time. And people were streaming the building. And as it blew up, they all freaked out and everybody put their cameras down and they ducked.
2: Oh, yeah.
1: And they all missed the good shot.
2: Right.
1: The pros, though, they
2: I
1: got
2: hate
1: it.
2: That.
8: Now, this blast, of course, filled the sky with smoke and even damaged some of the nearby units and businesses.
1: Uh-oh.
2: What about people?
8: A noisy afternoon in the Pearl.
0: 4, 3, 2, 1.
8: Culminating in a detonation.
2: Had to have been so loud.
1: Yeah.
8: Sending the water tower crashing into the middle of the burned-out Centennial Mills building in northwest Portland.
9: I saw the big flash and the flames, and then the tower was gone.
8: While dozens took video, artist Simran Gleason memorialized the blast with a paintbrush.
9: And then all of a sudden,
2: oh my gosh,
9: I was actually mixing my smoke colors while it happened, and so I only caught it like that.
1: What? They did a long-ass countdown. It took forever.
2: Did they not? They didn't demo the whole building.
1: No. The thing's still there. No, they still...
2: What the heck?
1: This is what I'm saying.
2: I mean, is it one thing at a time, or are they just half...
1: And then they got to sit here and they got to have a conversation about it because they destroyed people's nearby cars and broke windows and stuff like that.
2: Oh, my goodness.
1: Just embarrassing.
2: Stupid.
1: Super embarrassing. And then the last thing about this is even the coverage of it is embarrassing. Watch, like, the anchors. They don't know what to say. And then for the video folks, watch the demolition machine that's trying to go at the building. Like, the guy operating it is just like bumping it into the building. This is embarrassing.
7: That was the scene yesterday near Portland waterfront as crews demolished the water tower of the Centennial Mills building.
10: Yeah, dozens gathered to watch the first steps of the historic building's demolition, but some say the spectacle came with a cost.
7: People we spoke with say the noise and debris from the blast caused nearby damage. Sunrise reporter Mo Hyder is live in the Pearl District this morning with more on the aftermath and more.
1: Is he slurring a little bit?
2: Yeah,
1: too?
7: Sunrise reporter Mo Hyder is live in the Pearl District this morning with more on the aftermath and more on what's going on as we speak, Mo.
10: Mo, is that called a metal claw thing? Is that the correct term for that?
2: Oh, my goodness.
1: Oh, jeez. Why did she even say anything? She just didn't have to say anything.
2: Yeah. Why are you talking?
1: She didn't have to talk.
10: Is that called a metal claw thing? Is that the correct term for that? A metal claw thing? Is that the correct term for that?
11: Me and our photojournalist, Eric, here, still trying to determine what the exact construction terminology is there. But, yeah, China, you were asking when the next
1: it
11: phase
1: is
11: going to be.
1: It looks just like bumps into the building.
11: To that question, though, is right now, you can tell here by they're chipping away a little bit at the top, and we saw some of the kind of debris and rubble fall down from there. And
1: bump.
11: As you did mention yesterday, though, the water tower was a first step in the demolition process.
2: Okay, yeah.
11: And the remaining four-
1: yeah, now they're going for it. Oh, man. It's just so bad. It actually makes me laugh and cry.
2: All right. So real quick, on the KFC topic.
1: Yeah.
2: It was authentic Kentucky fried
1: chicken. Yeah, right.
2: It was
1: I know.
2: In Kentucky. So it makes sense.
1: That's
2: right?
1: Why I'm saying they should hook her up.
2: Yeah. And then second, with this Portland, the TriMet is goated. We had a very an even better shirt that came up when they named and started the South Lake Union.
1: Oh yeah, that was
2: ride
1: good.
2: The slut.
1: Yeah, that was good. Ours was way better.
2: Which got changed almost immediately, but somebody capitalized on that.
1: Okay, speaking of things to capitalize on, I think we should capitalize on the immense influence of the launch, and we should put all of our weight behind Leavenworth. They are up for a very prestigious award, and I think of all of the towns, they deserve it. And
2: yeah, absolutely.
1: I don't know. I feel a kinship. I don't know why. The show doesn't have anything to do with Leavenworth, but I imagine a Christmas wintry episode from Leavenworth after they have won this Hallmark
2: that
1: championship.
2: That could be cool.
12: Well, few towns capture the spirit of Christmas like Leavenworth, and now there's a contest that could give it the official title. The Hallmark Channel's letting the public decide the merriest Christmas town. Voting is open to the public with 25 finalists to choose from. The winner gets the title and the opportunity to serve as a filming location for a Hallmark movie.
2: Cool.
12: You can vote
2: that makes sense.
12: Online every day through September 4th.
1: Vote every day.
2: Oh, wow.
12: I feel like...
1: I'm telling you, vote every day.
2: So Leavenworth is where you went every year with your dad and his friends.
1: Well, we used to back in the day when they were young and, you know, up for the trip.
2: Yeah,
1: I love it. All right, we'll put our weight behind it. We're going to make it happen.
0: It's the Pacific Northwest. That's the Pacific Northwest.
1: Okay, I think it's time for a show. What do you think?
2: Mm-hmm.
1: You ready? Mm-hmm. That means if you're in that chat room and you're watching live, you got to start bang suggesting like it matters now. Like it matters because it matters now. So that's what that means. All right? Okay. All right. Here we go. In a three. In a two. Boop, boop, boop, boop. Hello, Drew. Here we go. What?
2: I was just going to say, I don't think you said hi to Drew.
1: I was just getting set up. All right. Here we go. In for reals.

0: 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Good morning, good evening, whenever your timeline may fall. Time-appropriate greetings indeed to one and all. This is The Launch, and my name is Chris.
1: And I'm Angela.
0: Hello, Angers. 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And we come out Wednesday morning. And of course, our members get it Tuesday just as the recording is still warm. 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Well, Angers, sounds like you're thinking about birthdays today for a special person.
1: Well, sort of, yes.
0: Sort of?
1: Yeah.
0: All right, well, now you got me.
1: I see the angle you're going. I should have explained more, but that's okay. Yeah. I wanted it to be kind of
0: a surprise. It's kind of a mystery.
1: A trip down memory lane.
0: Yeah.
1: Okay, so today's my dad's birthday. He passed away 5 years ago, and so I thought I would share a story just a cool story about a Pacific Northwest product.
0: Oh, I mean, all right. This is going good. I like this.
1: That encouraged me to reconnect with my dad.
0: Okay.
1: So, let's see. I was 15 or so. Okay, no. My dad, like, abandoned me and my sisters when I was 9.
0: Oh, you know what this calls for?
2: Stay a while and listen.
0: We're getting into it here.
1: Yeah,
0: okay.
1: I will TLDR it.
0: Okay, yeah.
1: And I didn't see or hear from him, you know, after that. When I was 15 or so, Chris and I were dating, and he had moved out with a friend, and I came over, and I was using his computer and Googling, trying to find my dad, right?
0: I decided,
1: why don't I just try to find him, right? The internet was sort of new to everyone, but so I was trying to find different numbers, and then we went out and got Jones Soda. Cream soda.
0: Yeah, the good old Jones soda.
1: I didn't get very far. At that time, you were still calling you were paying for long distance on cell phones. So I didn't call any of the numbers. I just wrote them down. And then I opened the Jones soda. They came in like 4 packs, I think, at that time.
0: Yeah, yeah.
1: You grabbed one. I grabbed one. And under the cap, it said, call your dad. And I kept that cap. I still have that cap. And so the next day, I went in to work with Chris. He worked at a bank. And I pulled out the phone book, which was way more accurate than the internet at that time.
0: Yeah.
1: And I used the bank's phone, which didn't cost me anything in long distance calls. And I called a ton of numbers. And I actually did find him. I found his wife, his future second ex-wife. And anyway, she said he was on a trucking haul and that he would be back. And anyway. And so then when he got back, he did call me, sometime later. And we reconnected. I asked all the hard questions. Why did you leave? Why did you do this, that, and whatever? And then we had a really good relationship from then on. And he even came to our wedding. But I had my mom walk me down the aisle instead of him because he did abandon me, you know? But anyway, it's just kind of a cool story. And I thought since it's his birthday, I will mention this little story.
0: Yeah, and it was always really nice that you guys were able to stay connected after that.
1: Mm-hmm.
0: I always thought that was really great. It makes me think about like each one of us, like when, like we have members, family members that pass, and it's like, I'm not a big birthday guy, but for some reason when it's a family member's birthday, like my grandpa's birthday, still think of him. And I'm not even a big birthday person, but it still hits me, still lands.
1: Yeah.
0: And I guess that's kind of like my question to the audience too, is like, are there certain things, are you a birthday person? Are you not a birthday person? Like, are those things that land? Again, I'm going to admit, and I'd like the audience to admit, either call or boost and tell us if you're complicated like this. I don't want to have a big fuss for my birthday. I want people to remember it's my birthday a little bit, some people, but I don't want like a big fuss. When, like, I'm somewhere in the middle. I feel like I'm extremely difficult to read on that one because if it was a big birthday party with a lot of gifts, I'd be like, this is too much. We've wasted time and money on this.
1: Oh, is that where Bella got that from? Bella does not like surprises. I'm like, okay, I'm just going to leave some gifts in your room unwrapped. Like, just here's some things.
0: What you ought to try is hide them under a blanket.
1: Yes. That was 1 year Chris hid a bathrobe under the blanket. He's like, it's somewhere in the room.
0: Mm-hmm. Clever, right? Because you can flatten it out.
1: And the bed wasn't made, so it's not like it was obvious that where it was.
0: I think I might have even deployed a tactical cat, too, to just throw everything off. Yeah. So, you know, I'm not a big birthday guy, but I'd like to know if you are. Boost in and let us know. It's

All right, we're doing something a little different this week because we got a whole bunch of calls last week, and we wanted to play all of them, but we didn't have time. And then we got some more calls this week. So we have decided to go all out on a voicemail spectacular, and we're all going on a wild random ride together.

0: lunch today.
1: Now, Andrews, my recollection was that we left off with Nick from Ecuador.
2: Mm-hmm.
1: And so I think that's probably where we should start. Nick from Ecuador calls in, and he's been listening to recent episodes.
3: Hey, crew. This is Nick from Ecuador. So I'm listening to your recent episode talking about, you know, the coyote problem. I don't know if it's quite the same, but I used to have a fox and, like, just about everything else kind of problem.
1: Oh.
3: Deers, all that jazz when I used to live in Ohio.
1: Okay.
3: And we would find it wasn't really even a pesticide. It was just one of those spray bottles, but it had all kinds of different, well,
1: smells.
3: Scents.
1: Yeah.
2: Detractors.
1: Yeah.
3: Yeah. It was noxious stuff, but it was all kinds of different predator scent that you would spray onto plants and stuff. And it would basically, every animal would pick out a different scent from it or whatever that they feared and avoid that.
1: Stupid.
3: It worked pretty well. It lasted a month or so, given average rain. And you just kept a pair of clothes that you did not mind basically leaving in a sack in the garage because you could never wear them again for any other purpose.
2: Oh,
3: and
2: yeah.
3: You took like 3 showers afterwards.
2: And you don't get animals in your garage.
3: It might be something to look into. I seem to recall getting it through like Ace Hardware or something, if those are still, you know, a thing. Hope that helps you guys.
2: Ciao. Could you get a beekeeper outfit or something?
1: Yeah, like
2: or
1: that.
2: Like, you know,
1: I want one anyways.
2: One?
1: Oh, why not?
2: Okay.
1: So last night, they were probably 150 feet away, very, very close.
2: Hungry for chicken.
1: Yeah, and like getting into like stuff, and you could hear like them knocking stuff over and just like they're in our stuff all nearby. It's really, really bad now. And yeah, I think it's getting a good time to get sort of more defensive. Mm-hmm. Thankfully, the chicken coop is pretty well secured. And then at night, they're inside the hen house, which is totally sealed up. But I don't want to test it.
2: Yeah, no. Yeah. No, back at my mom's house, we had a bunny in a cage in the backyard, and it got ripped out of that cage.
1: Yeah, they'll go through the cage.
2: By something. We don't know what, but probably a coyote.
1: The other problem is the chickens get older and bigger. They start to smell more like chickens. So, and they make more chicken noises.
2: Yeah.
1: So it's sort of advertising. Right. Just as the coyotes are getting closer, it seems to be now two, one of them died. It seems to be two, maybe three young
2: one
1: coyotes.
2: Of the coyotes?
1: Yeah.
2: Oh, okay.
1: They've got mange. They're not doing well.
2: Yeah.
1: So.
2: Oh.
1: Yeah. Nick called back. Go ahead, Nick.
3: Hey, guys. I just looked it up. It is Ace Hardware. So those seem to be pretty much nationwide.
2: Mm-hmm.
3: And it looks like it's Liquid Fence is the name of
1: okay,
3: it.
1: Okay, okay.
3: And
2: interesting.
3: I can 100% attest to it being very effective. It is annoyingly effective.
2: Yeah.
3: It's just...
2: I wouldn't be able to be around it.
3: Who at stake? You, like I said, sacrificial clothes. You,
2: yes.
3: You have to have a pair of sacrificial clothes to use this stuff. So, hope that helps. And, you know, I look forward to hearing, you know, the update in a few months.
2: I wonder.
3: Ciao.
2: I wonder what he used to distribute it. Like, if
1: air
2: you
1: sprayer.
2: Just use it, the yeah, like maybe you get the backpack or the pesticide mm-hmm. thing where there's like a wand that keeps it at least 3 feet away
1: still,
2: from you.
1: Still, you know, it still kind of gets up in the air and
2: no,
1: stuff.
2: No, for sure. Yeah, no, you need the sacrificial.
1: I'm glad he called because I would have done it naked and then I would have been horrible, so.
2: Yeah, right.
1: All right, so Big Baller Pacific City Penguin calls in and these are all long ones. I got to say. These are oversized loads. Thankfully, it is a voicemail spectacular. But if it goes off the rails when they're this long, you never know. It could get cut.
4: Hello, JB Long.
1: Hey, big Pacific City Penguin. How are you? Yeah.
4: Hello, launch team.
1: Hi.
4: There's the words on
1: you. You got it.
4: This is the Sippy Penguin.
1: Yeah.
4: I stay here from you. Very nice for you to hear from. I don't know.
1: Uh-huh.
4: It's early and I'm not awake yet.
1: Me either, buddy.
4: Anyway, I'm calling about the most recent episode of Coyote, which I have not finished yet. Just one fact, that is the day after my birthday.
1: Oh.
4: Which means that President Obama, or former President Obama, has my birthday. It's mine.
2: It's mine.
1: Happy birthday.
4: He just shares with me. However, I had questions that I've now forgotten. drop, go me. I don't remember what exactly it was. I know it was about the doctor. And I remember reading a book. I think it was by Simon Sinek. S-I-M-O-N. Excuse me. S-I-N-E-K. Really great author for the recommends.
1: Uh-huh.
4: And he actually talks about the early adopter curve. I can't remember which book it was. It is three that he's written that I've read. And like I think like Angela said, when it comes to early adopter curve, it always depends on like the context and like what you're looking for. Like what product it is or what the, you know, behavior is. I usually will fall on the side of probably like just after the early adopter. So like if it's 1 through 5, I'm like a 3. If 1 being the earliest, 5 being the latest.
1: Oh, I like this.
4: Depending on the thing. And it's usually just because I don't really pay attention to, like, news and or, like, things that are, like, this is a new thing you should pay attention to. I kind of do better about that because I like new and shiny things. If you think my ADHD would be like, yo, go find new shiny. We need new shiny. Anyway, I had a question I was going to ask you guys, and it was about appliances.
1: But
4: it's not about
1: time.
4: Appliances in the sense of, like, washers and dryers and dishwashing machines. It's mainly, like,
1: right,
4: when it comes
1: to... You know what I like? You know, I mean, that was a lot.
2: Mm-hmm.
1: Are you all right?
2: Yeah.
1: It was a lot.
2: That was a lot.
1: But what I did like that was in there is rating yourself on a 1 to 5 on
2: the
1: early adopter curve.
2: Yeah.
1: Like 1, I guess, is like super early maybe.
2: Yeah.
1: And 5 is a late Luddite adopter.
2: Mm-hmm.
1: I'd like people to call in and rate themselves.
2: Yeah.
1: Give us your self-rating. All right. Big Pacific City Baller Penguin called back in, I assume, with a question. We'll see.
2: About the appliances.
4: I was rudely cut off by
1: All right.
4: A simple role and a simple objective that it's supposed to complete. Get me from point A to point B safely, you know, barring me doing something stupid, right?
1: Okay, we're talking about
4: a dishwasher.
1: Washer.
4: It washes scissors. A dryer. It dries my clothes. A washing machine. It washes my clothes.
1: Yeah.
4: Right? So it's like very standard enough stuff. However, when it comes to, and I got a point for this, I'm sorry, but when it comes to like Linux as a whole and the wider adoption of Linux across, let's call them the normies, I think the reason why it's not widely adopted, and I believe you've touched on this before, Chris, because I believe people consider their computer an appliance. It is not something that they like to tinker with. It's not something they like to play with. It's not something they like to understand how it works. Like, my car is my appliance, but Chris, I believe your RV is not your appliance. It is your home. It is a thing that you tinker with. It is a thing that you take care of. I take care of my car in, like, the minimal way of, like, you know, take it to the shop, let the experts handle it. But, like, it's not your appliance. Whereas for me, an RV would probably be an appliance, maybe. Either way, All of this is trying to say and kind of get to the point of, I think you've said this before. I think you're right. And I'm curious to see what the audience thinks about, you know, a computer as an appliance for the masses, as opposed to, like, a device to kind of mess around with and have fun with. There's also another point. Can't remember what it was.
1: I think in Linux, you could kind of see the LTS distro seem to be the most popular, which would seem to suggest people don't want to mess around with it too much.
2: Mm-hmm. I think a computer is an appliance.
1: Mm-hmm.
2: I want to sit down to it and have it work. I want to get new programs or whatever, but that's the extent.
1: Mm-hmm.
2: And I want to customize my browsers, but like that's...
1: Yeah, they always want to update the interface and give you a new thing
2: or
1: that.
2: Yeah.
1: And
2: yeah, I hate that.
1: You don't, when you're using the computer as a tool, you don't need that.
2: Mm-hmm.
1: You don't.
2: Mm-hmm.
1: All right. Sam called in about chickens, one of my favorite topics right now.
0: Howdy, Chris and Angela. It's Sam, Bearded Zero, from southeastern Mexico.
1: Hey, Bearded.
0: Hey, just watching the whole thing on the chickens. There's a guy on YouTube called Farming Wild Beige. He usually starts off his videos like, what is it now? Sounds like Krunk from The Emperor's New Groove.
1: Oh, I watched that guy.
0: He does some stuff about what he does is he'll have a radio out there playing talk shows, just people talking, and that usually helps deter predators, apparently.
2: Interesting.
0: I don't know, so go look up his YouTube channel. You'll find lots of fun stuff.
2: Huh.
0: It does get political, but...
1: That's good.
0: Yeah. you'll see, but he has good tips. Anyway.
1: It gets political, but he also watches people fry crazy stuff in oil, so
2: that's
1: it's all
2: interesting.
1: What is it now?
2: Would the chickens get annoyed by the constant talking?
1: You know, I don't know. I've been
2: funny.
1: Thinking about putting a speaker out there and just playing the JB Live FM stream.
2: Oh, yeah.
1: It's my voice. I don't know if it works or not, but I have seen that. And lights. I tried something while they were 100 or so yards away.
2: Mm-hmm.
1: I popped up the app on my phone.
2: They being the coyotes.
1: Yeah.
2: Mm-hmm.
1: I popped up the app on the phone and I honked the horn on the car.
2: Oh.
1: They didn't stop any noises. But when I flashed the lights, So when that didn't work, I flashed the headlights, and they shut up for like 30 seconds.
2: Ooh.
1: So the lighting, that did seem to make a difference. The horn, they didn't seem to give a crap about.
2: Yeah.
1: All right, you're never going to believe it, but the call star of the week, Big Baller City Penguin, is back with a hot tip and a question.
2: Mm-hmm.
4: Chris and Angela, the launch crew. Everybody else, I have a question for everybody, actually. So, this is the City Penguin. So, I have my cellular device, and I have my favorite contacts, which include my mother, my father, my fiance, my best friends, and now the launch.
2: Ooh,
4: so that I can not have to worry about trying to find you guys. I just feel like it's in favorites. Boom, there it is.
1: Boom,
4: now I call you
1: is.
4: Guys, and then you get to hear my voice, for better or for
1: worse. Robert is your mother's
4: that
1: brother.
4: That said, my question to you and the audience is, I don't update my favorites often, like ever. I think the last time I updated my favorites, aside from adding the launch to my favorites, was like 10 years ago, maybe.
1: Hmm.
4: Or I don't even know at this point. It's been a minute. But what's everybody else doing for favorites? Like, do you guys update them constantly? Is it like the MySpace top 8 where you're like, oh, can't be having that person there. They said that stupid thing. I can't have them there, so I'm going to take them out with somebody else. Or do you have, like, you know, a set of contacts where you're like, these are the people that, you know, ride or die, got to hide a body, got to kill somebody, then hide a body, you know, whatever, right? Like, whatever crimes you're committing, who are you calling? Obviously, I wouldn't call you guys because, well,
1: let us know.
4: I don't know. Could you guys act my alibi? Never mind.
1: Yeah. We just got to work it out
4: anyway,
1: for a
4: that was a joke.
1: Oh, okay.
4: Yeah,
1: me too. Joking too.
4: Joke. Don't worry.
1: Totally joking.
4: Not actually planning on doing anything.
1: No. Wouldn't do it for sats at all.
4: But no, seriously, like, what do you guys do for contacts? Like, this is your favorite? Does it change often? Okay, bye.
1: You know, another thing you could add to this is, like, a lot of message apps let you pin people to
2: yes,
1: the top.
2: Yeah.
1: Sort of the modern equivalent.
2: I actually like that. But So I wouldn't even know about my favorites if Apple CarPlay didn't display that when I hit
1: really?
2: The phone button. Yeah.
1: Really? You don't use it?
2: No. No, but I've been thinking about updating it, but I look at it every time.
1: How
2: I'm
1: often
2: in the car.
1: Do you use contacts at all in general when you're making a phone call?
2: Well, I call Remy a lot. I call my little sister.
1: But you just go into Recents for that?
2: Yeah, I just go into Recents.
1: Right, right.
2: Yeah, and otherwise I just start searching for their name. Like, I don't need...
1: Yeah, I don't think I've changed my contact favorites in probably a decade.
2: Yeah?
1: My dad's probably on there, even though I probably haven't called him, you know, in 6 months.
2: Mm-hmm.
1: I should give him a call.
2: Mm-hmm.
1: For me, it's more useful, like, in iMessage or in Telegram or whatever. I'll pin...
2: Didn't you just see him last month for Bella's birthday?
1: No, it didn't work out.
2: Oh.
1: I know. He's getting off the hook this year.
2: Yeah.
1: Nice. Like, I have, like the kids pinned, you know, mm-hmm. in iMessage and stuff like that, which is handy.
2: Yeah.
1: Favorites, funny enough, I feel like, at least my recollection, was that when we had landlines where you actually had, like, a little insert of paper that you wrote the phone number down, and then, like, you had to, like, pick up the phone and dial the number and hit a button to save it to the particular,
2: mm-hmm.
1: like, I feel like those got rotated more than our digital ones do now.
2: Yes.
1: Also, we used to just be better about remembering phone numbers.
2: Yeah.
1: All right. Ross, also, let us know how you do it. Ross calls in.
5: Hey, Launch. This is Rusta Castaversa.
1: Hey, Rusta. So his name is Ross.
5: I'm very sad that I'm not getting live show alerts. I don't know if it's me or Castomatic, but I'm bummed. I'm not catching you live anymore. The recording is still good, though.
2: Mm-hmm.
5: Just calling in quick. I was listening to the show, and you all were talking about food and what you bring and everything else.
2: Yes.
5: He's current. During the holiday season in the wintertime, I bring the Italian risotto cheese balls.
1: Oh.
5: I forget what they're called. It's Italian for, like, little orange, and the name escapes me right now. But they're a hit. I bring them every year. Everybody loves them. I also do a Brugelone for the holiday season, so that's kind of what I'm known for.
1: Damn, dude.
5: And this all got me thinking, can we get a cookbook for the party members?
2: Ooh.
5: A digital cookbook, like a Mealy instance or something that we can all share and borrow and, you know, get some food into other people's homes that everybody can enjoy.
2: Yeah.
5: And then aside to that, AI at work, revisiting that topic.
1: Mm-hmm.
5: So much language around the token economy.
2: Mm-hmm.
5: So the winds are starting to change a bit. Instead of free for all, use as much as you can, whenever you can. Now you got to care about the token economy.
1: Interesting.
5: What are you using it for? What model are you using?
1: Uh-huh.
2: Yep.
5: Don't burn those tokens. So just a little change on that front.
1: Are you seeing that?
5: Take care, y'all.
1: Are you seeing that at work too?
2: Yeah, and it came in the form of training.
1: Really?
2: On how to use AI. Mandatory training, yes.
1: Really? Mm-hmm. Can you tell me any more about that?
2: No, I just took my compliance training,
1: so
2: and I'm pretty sure I can't.
1: So, but basically, it's like now when they're teaching you the tools, they're teaching you during that time how to be token smart, is essentially it.
2: Yeah.
1: Huh. Which, you know, it makes sense it would get to that point, right?
2: Mm-hmm.
1: It does. This next person, a young, handsome lad, goes by Editor Drew, called in.
6: Hey, guys. This is Editor Drew. I know it's been a while, but you said to call about places that most people aren't supposed to go.
1: Oh, yeah.
6: Well, I am calling you from
2: the tunnel
6: under the stage to front of house at Red Rocks in Morrison, Colorado.
1: That's awesome.
6: Not something that most people get to see. I will send you a picture.
1: He did send us a picture, and it's amazing. And incredible. So the rocks, for the audio audience, the rocks form like this sort of, it's got to be like a sound bowl. And then there's the seats in the middle of it, and then Drew is at the very entrance to all of, at the very beginning of all that, at the stage. It's
2: very cool.
1: Very, very cool. Thank you, Drew. That's a good one. Mr. Mayhem calls in during our voicemail.
7: Y'all, we done created a monster. my son has gone around telling people he's world famous now.
1: Well, that, he is.
7: Played his voice on the podcast. We got to do something.
2: Yeah, well, no, and probably all the continents have heard him. You know, like
1: I would like to organize. I mean, it started with the members, but maybe we should promote it to the main show. We should organize an effort to make sure that Leavenworth wins the Hallmark Christmas Town of the Year.
2: Mm-hmm.
1: So, Mayhem, you could harness your child's new fame for good. Can we find this? Hallmark
2: also,
1: Christmas
2: that
1: Town?
2: Was in the pre-show.
1: I know. I'm
2: so
1: saying we should pull it forward.
2: In the show.
1: Yeah.
2: A town nearby here in Washington.
1: A very important town.
2: That does an amazing Christmas scene every year.
1: I can play it. I know the members already heard it. I'll play a moment of it. But this is what's going on, and it matters. And it's important to the show.
8: Well, few towns capture the spirit of Christmas like Leavenworth, and now there's a contest that could give it the official title. The Hallmark Channel's letting the public decide the merriest Christmas town. Voting is open to the public with 25 finalists to choose from. The winner gets the title and the opportunity to serve as a filming location for a Hallmark movie. You can vote once a day online every day through September 4th.
1: Every day.
2: So
1: once a day.
2: How does this relate to Magnolia?

0: show. I'm gonna vote right now. Yeah. I'm gonna put a link to this in the show notes. We'll all vote. Make this happen. It's up to you, Mayhem. Sam calls in, and I think Sam wants to talk about burritos, which
1: yes,
0: we always want to talk about.
2: Hey, Chris and Angela, it's Zero.
0: Hey, Zero.
2: Oh, I don't know about anybody these days. Anyways, it's Sam from southeastern New Mexico. Been a minute. Anyways, regardless, food. Demanded food for me to make.
0: Uh-huh.
2: For the people that have consumed my burritos, they thoroughly loved them.
0: Why do you say it like that?
2: I will share with you quickly the recipe. All right? Get yourself some Rosarita beans.
0: Okay.
2: Get yourself some picante sauce of your favorite or your flavor choice, whatever.
0: Yeah, buddy.
2: And it doesn't necessarily have to be that way. You can kind of be fresh and whatnot. Never done that. I'm too lazy.
0: Yeah.
2: Anyways, take that. And then here's the secret. Actually, there's two more secret things. The next secret thing is sour cream. As much sour cream as you could possibly stick in there.
1: Yes.
2: And then in addition to that, cheese. Like always. Handfuls of cheese.
1: Yes.
2: Like you get two of the big cans of Rosarita beans along with like a handful or so of cheese. And then like, you know, big dollop of sour cream, mix that bad boy together.
0: All right.
2: And then there you go. Just tortillas or if you want to be a fancy person, you take some bean dip out of this.
0: You
2: take all that mix and you take that, you put that in the pan, you put some lettuce and sour cream and diced tomatoes and black olives.
1: Yes.
2: And then more beans and we just do these layers and then it's wonderful for a bean dip.
0: Yeah.
2: But yeah, that's like the only thing I got. Anyways, yeah, there you go. Voicemail. Have fun.
0: Thank you, Bearded. Go ahead.
1: You remember what my favorite food is?
0: You mean chili over Fritos?
1: No. No.
0: You mean seven-layer dips?
1: No.
0: Like what?
1: Anything with a lot of toppings.
0: Oh, well, that's true. That's actually why I went chili over Fritos, because what is it? It's a platform for toppings.
1: Well, there's chili and cheese over Fritos, and there's chili and cheese over Fritos deluxe.
0: With bacon and all kinds of
1: stuff. All the things.
0: But here's the thing I'm concerned about is, you know, I'm going to eventually end up in my mid-40s, and still I've never made peace with sour cream. I'm a bit of a sour cream princess.
1: Yeah.
0: I think my life goal for 2027 should be to wrap my head around sour cream.
1: Yeah. You know what? I will never wrap my head around mayonnaise. Just no. I'm not even. I don't care how old I am.
0: If I could do sour cream, don't you think you could do mayo?
1: Mm-mm.
0: Because mayonnaise is just eggs and oil.
1: I know. But
0: you like olive oil.
1: The closest I can do is ranch. But I had some ranch. I bought ranch from a local restaurant.
0: Right, if it's too mayo-y.
1: That's so good. But it was so thick, and it was triggering like a gag reflex because it kind of mayoed me. So I don't know.
0: Yeah, that's how I feel about sour cream.
1: I know. Yeah. Yeah, you have a textural
0: issue. Like mayo, though. I like mayo.
1: Yeah. Well, sour cream is different.
0: I also can't do cottage cheese because of the texture.
1: Yeah.
0: I've been wanting to try cottage cheese
1: again just to see, because I don't remember.
0: Just thinking about it.
1: Yogurt makes me gag, too.
0: Ugh. All right, Greg is calling in with a follow-up. Remember, Greg just recently got the Model Y.
1: Greg the lawyer.
0: Take it away, Greg.
3: Hey, Chris. Hey, Angela. Greg the lawyer here. Just checking in again from my Model Y with an update.
0: Sound good.
3: The update is I got my software update.
0: Oh, good. Wow.
3: Great. It was working good before, but I can see the differences.
1: Nice.
3: Pretty nice. I took it on an extended test spin, did a 6-hour round trip to go meet a retro computing enthusiast and pick up a couple of vintage Digital Equipment Corporation serial terminals.
0: Yeah.
1: Wow.
3: One of which is a DT100 in very good condition. So I'm very stoked about that. But at any rate, Tesla's doing good. Show's awesome. Talk to you guys later.
0: That's great, Greg. Thank you for the update. It's like your first road trip with an EV. You know, it's like, is it going to be okay? Am I going to have to charge a whole bunch? And then you discover it was just never a problem to begin with. Thank you, everybody. That, Andrew's right there. That is the voicemails. Can you believe it? Thank you, everybody. But now, you know what? Now we need your calls.
4: Well, I'm just going to make a quick call to my launch. I haven't checked in since yesterday. 774-462-5667. That's it. All right. 774-462-5667. Call now.
0: All right. Now, I don't mean to go against our buddy Hank here, but this next track, if you boost it, it's just going to go to me.
4: Now's the time. It's the song of the week. Remember, you can boost the track. They sure like that.
0: Yeah, so I've been having problems on multiple providers with actually attaching the right like value for value wallet switch for some of the songs. So I've featured a couple songs recently that didn't get properly supported. So until that is fixed, I'm putting the kibosh on that. So in the meantime, I'm going to feature a song that I made, and I'll tell you one thing. We

may have had just the right amount of calls, but I have way too many chickens, and that's what's inspired this. This is also for any of you out there that are just a little too old to have your bass turned up that high in the car. This song is for you.

0: We did get some boosts into the show, Andrews. What do you all say? Right, should we do them? Let's start with our baller boost. Coming in just before the show, it is our podcast with 400,000 Satoshis. Thank you for keeping the launch alive, unlike certain platform called GitHub that keeps going down every week at the worst time. People have been having a rough one with that recently. A lot of more. I mean, it's just the outages are getting worse. It's unbelievable. And you're like, could it really be GitHub again? Yes, it actually is. Thank you, our podcast. Appreciate you. Sort of like the center pillar of the show this week. Thank you very, very much. Outdoor Geek comes in with 20,000 Satoshis. We've started to do bowls for family and friend gatherings. Each person brings a few things. Think of all the options, like a Chipotle or similar. You get the theme for the bowl, like a Mexican or Indian or Korean, so you set it beforehand.
1: Yeah.
0: It seems to work well for dietary restrictions as you build your own bowl.
1: That is, I love it.
0: Yeah. Also, I think it allows for people to put in as much or as little as they want. The challenge is coordination. With small groups and a group chat works, but with large groups, you need a spreadsheet with categories.
1: Yeah.
0: Get on it, Andrews, okay?
1: I'm all over that, too. I don't mind.
0: That's the kind of spreadsheet you wouldn't mind.
1: Yep.
0: That's a spreadsheet I wouldn't mind, either.
1: Well, you know, I just did a spreadsheet to break down the cost of peanut butter balls. I actually started a...
0: What does a single ball cost?
1: 74 cents.
0: That's actually a little more than I would expect.
1: Yeah. Yeah. Yes. And then I started making... Safeway has Toffee Crunch Oreos.
0: Yeah.
1: So I'm making Oreo balls with Heath on top.
0: Whoa.
1: It is so good.
0: I mean, I'd have to try that to tell you if it's good or not. I wouldn't know. I guess you'd have to.
1: Yeah. Well, they're refrigerated because it has cream cheese,
0: yeah,
1: but
0: sure.
1: Yes.
0: Oh, cream cheese.
1: Yep. I'm going to probably pick some up on the way home. It's a limited edition.
0: Yeah, I like
1: that. So I can do like a new Oreo ball each month.
0: That's great.
1: And it's even cheaper.
0: Oh.
1: Cost.
0: Thank you, Outdoor Geek. That sounds like a great idea. Greg the Lawyer. There he is. He came in with a Spaceballs boost. That's 12,345 Satoshis.
2: So the combination is 1, 2, 3, 4, 5.
0: When I'm asked to bring food to a gathering, I like to bring shrimp because I want to make someone else does. Also, I get to make sure that it's proper cocktail sauce. Yeah.
1: Yes.
0: I know. People really mess that up. And the proper quantity of shrimp for me, it's not Thanksgiving or Christmas without some shrimp.
1: He said, because I want to make sure someone does.
0: Oh, yeah. That makes sense. And like, if you don't.
1: Every single Fisher family event has shrimp.
0: I know.
1: A block of cream cheese.
0: A block of cream cheese.
1: Cocktail sauce just
0: spread over the cream cheese.
1: All over it.
0: And then just like a thing of shrimp next to it.
1: Baby, like the frozen baby shrimp just. Or, I mean, they have done regularly.
0: Yeah, sometimes they literally just dump the frozen baby shrimp over the block of cream cheese. It's deconstructed is what it is. And that's one of their better appetizers. Well, it's one of two appetizers.
1: Yeah. I don't like shrimp, but there is a limited amount of edible
0: I don't even know what. Do we even have another appetizer?
1: There.
0: Oh, sometimes they'll put out like little sandwiches, a vegetable tray.
1: I haven't done the sandwiches because of mayonnaise.
0: Yeah, no. I'm saying the Fishers, every now and then, of course, this was Grandma's thing. She's not around anymore. But every now and then, she'd put out like, she'd take a loaf of bread and she'd chop it into like, you know, triangles. And then she'd just put out like a stack of lunch meat from like, you know, Bologna or something. And that was the other appetizer.
1: Mm-hmm. Mm-hmm.
0: Yeah. We tried it. That's about probably why we ended up doing our own.
1: No, we would end up having fast food before holidays.
0: We would have Jack in the Box. Yeah, that's true. That is true. Thank you, Greg. That's a good one. Pappy comes in with 14,067 Satoshis. Oh, time travel boost here. One for episode 61. You talked about the iPhone Fold. I wouldn't switch to Apple, but I have been using the Pixel Fold for two generations. It's been a great experience, especially from multitasking, like scrolling Reddit and watching YouTube. But it's a company phone. I wouldn't buy it myself for the price. The inner screen is just way too flimsy. My first generation Pixel has some screen issues and actually had them three times. Luckily, I was able to warranty them. Yeah, I think this is going to be the key. Does Apple design a fold phone that doesn't have those traditional failure points or those creases? And are they going to make you want to spend $2,300? Because that's my projection. Also, a time traveler boost from episode 63. How about that? I'll be dipped.
3: Well, I'll be dipped.
0: I use an ultra-wide, 34-inch 1440p QOLED and a 27-inch 1440p on the side, both for gaming and work.
1: Nice.
0: Fair warning, though. Once you go OLED, and good HDR, HDR, you won't go back. Yeah, I have one monitor in my whole stack that's HDR, and that's the one I always like watch the videos on and stuff. Hey, thank you very much. Appreciate you very much, Pappy. There is Adversary 17. I got so excited. Thank you very much, Adversary 17 coming in. Couldn't make it yesterday since the storms in my area knocked out the region's electricity. Thankfully, I have a portable generator to keep water in my fridge running.
1: Nice.
0: Oh, good. Maybe it's time to invest in a battery system and an inverter and a bigger generator to keep more of the home running.
1: Yeah. Although then it kind of takes the fun out of, candles and reading.
0: That's true.
1: Or board games.
0: Yeah. And, some of those battery packs now, they're big enough. They could run your fridge for a few days.
1: Mm-hmm.
0: I think these home battery systems, they'll very quickly, you'll find yourself in a sales funnel for a very expensive system. That would be my only advice for adversaries, but I do think it could be worth it. You're right. It's both nice because there's no impact to your quality of life, but it's a bummer because you don't get the fun of having a power outage.
1: Mm-hmm. Or the dwindling iPad battery.
0: Yeah. We got to conserve. Let us know what you decide to do. Shorts. Not shorthand. Shorts and Converse came in with 8,900 sats. I can't believe nobody mentioned the most obvious solution for your coyote problem. Roadrunners. Nice.
1: Right?
0: While researching the historical record, it seems that a 1-to-1 ratio should do the job. And if that doesn't work, send them a subscription to the Acme catalog and they can start ordering the faulty and untested products. The problem will take care of itself.
1: I love that.
0: That is true. Get them caught up in that. That's a great idea.
1: That's so funny.
0: That is good. Oh, I wish. Thank you very much. Padre comes in with a Fiat boost, 50,000 Fiat dollars. Not too shabby at all, just a few bucks to keep the juice and the chickens fed. Thank you. Anonymous came in with $5.
3: He's a good guy.
4: He's a real good guy.
5: No, he's a great guy.
0: No message, just value. And Chuck Run Amuck came in with a member boost. Says, I love the extra member content. Yes, yes.
1: Nice.
6: Boost!
0: Yeah, the bootleg, it's like a whole other show.
1: Mm-hmm.
0: Flock cameras are messed up, and it's getting worse. Signal Trace is a military-grade RF sensor being marketed as a Flock add-on. It'll scan RF signatures and MAC IDs on Bluetooth, Wi-Fi, tire monitors, and I add that to the Flock metadata. You can YouTube Dad Ruins Signal Trace. Well, I'm going to. You know, this is awful. And, of course, your cars are also broadcasting Bluetooth beacons as well with MAC addresses that are unique.
1: Oh, yeah. Yeah, I think my car has Wi-Fi. I haven't set it up.
0: It might be broadcasting or looking, yeah.
1: Mm.
0: Yeah. I feel like we were early on that one, and now that all of the mainstream media is covering it, I've actually stopped talking about it as much.
1: Mm-hmm.
0: But I still care about it quite a bit. All right, thank you, everybody who supported the show. Two of you streamed sats as you listened. Together, you stacked 1,353 Satoshis for the show. That's a nice little lift. Thank you. When you bring it all together with our member boost and the Fiat boost and you just average it all out at sats at the current U.S. value, we stacked this week 556,649 Satoshis. And of course, 400,000 of that is that big lift from our podcast. Thank you, Eric. And thank you, everybody who supported our humble little show. 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

0: I still think this could be a new category of flipping, could be easy money for a listener out there. I'm calling this one the AI Fixer Upper. $250,000, four beds, three baths, 2,809 square feet. Built in 1921 in Detroit, Michigan.
1: Oh, my goodness.
0: You know it's a banger when it starts with, quote, bring your vision to life. That's real estate agent speak for you have to do everything. And it's got a generous layout with plenty of space to reimagine the bedrooms, the kitchen, the living area with AI images. And so that's exactly what the real estate agent did. Is now, unlike some of them, they do show you some of the actual pictures. But like it opens with a fake image of it lit from the inside. Then the living room is completely destroyed, but they show an AI vision of the living room.
1: The first image, is it fake?
0: Yeah.
1: Because look, there's boards holding up the balcony.
0: No, they took the actual image and they just
1: added ambiance. Okay, mm-hmm. I see. Mm-hmm.
0: And they've done that with every room.
1: It could look really nice.
0: It could, right? That is sort of the AI images do actually help you visualize what it could be.
1: It comes with a bunch of drywall.
0: Yeah. No, it comes with some stuff and it comes with some wood and mm-hmm. some brick mm-hmm. and that's about it.
1: Yeah. Wow.
0: It's just funny, like this AI thing.
1: It is cool. It's a cool way to do it.
0: I say you don't even need to fix up the house anymore. You just zhuzh up the listing with some new AI images, pop another $30K on there.
1: Yeah.
0: Easy money.
1: I was thinking, because I don't have grass yet. It's not quite time to hydro seed.
0: Yeah,
1: and
0: yeah.
1: I've been thinking about just getting sod so I don't have to worry about mm-hmm. Yeah. But
0: You could do this.
1: You don't even need grass. I was going to take a picture of the backyard with the deck and just put grass in there with the AI.
0: Why not? At least you could just say I'm visualizing.
1: Yeah.
0: All right. So this next one is for anybody in the audience.
1: I'm still looking at these pictures.
0: Oh, you like it?
1: Yeah. No, go ahead.
0: Okay. This next one is for, by the way, that last house.
1: Yeah.
0: It's also, so not only is it completely torn apart and you have to rebuild everything, but it's in a historic district where everything is commission approved.
1: Yeah.
0: So you have to go through red tape for all of
1: everything.
0: The work.
1: Yep.
0: Awful.
1: This next one is weird.
0: All right. So this next one is for anybody that has main character syndrome. The person who navigates life with absolute conviction that the rules don't apply to them, that the universe revolves around their personal conflicts, that everyone else is merely a supporting player in their life. 495,000, two beds, two baths, 1,594 square feet. In Waitsfield, a town in Washington County, Vermont, where the population as of 2020 was 1,844.
1: Wow.
0: Now, how would you describe the visual look of this thing?
1: Like a Lego.
0: Yeah, like a windblown Lego almost.
1: Yeah.
0: It's definitely an artisan design. It's a unique piece of property. It's listed as a, quote, rare opportunity to be part of a unique collective of homes that address the challenges of housing in the 21st century. So in other words, it's got a lot of limitations, but we were trying to be forward looking. The home is, quote, creative and whimsical. You'll feel like you're floating in midair. So they've kind of created it almost look like it's like leaning into the wind. And depending on what direction you look at the house, you almost cannot see the rest of it. It's so narrow.
1: Yeah. It's geodesic. Is that the type?
0: Maybe. Maybe. But when you look inside, it looks extremely, extremely uncomfortable and unpractical.
1: It is.
0: Sharp corners, tiny, tiny hallways.
1: Go to image 40.
0: Okay.
1: The windows aren't aligned the same size.
0: Stop.
1: Or anything. Like it's...
0: Stop. Where's 40?
1: You're at 22. Yeah.
0: I mean, it's neat looking.
1: It's like a boat.
0: It does. Yeah.
1: You went too far.
0: I guess it does kind of look like a
1: right
0: boat
1: there.
0: In the woods.
1: Look at that. Why?
0: Oh, no. Why would you do that? you would have to completely.
1: So anybody with OCD can't live there.
0: You can't because the windows aren't aligned. It's got just weird angles, they have an office, but your head's hitting the ceiling.
1: Yeah.
0: They have a kitchen, but your head's hitting the ceiling. They have a stairway, but your head's hitting the ceiling.
1: Yeah, think about a house that's round, right? Like, that has round walls where you can't put furniture against anything.
0: Yeah.
1: They've done this, but with triangles.
0: Yeah, it's all triangles and stuff. And, like, super, super sharp inclines on the stairs.
1: Yeah, it's weird.
0: And so, like, you get where they were going with this, but you couldn't actually live in a place like this. And that's why it's for sale.
1: I mean, I would for free.
0: I would Airbnb it for a weekend. You know, I'd put up with it for a weekend. So this is my last place. I actually think out of all of them, this is actually the deal to be had here. And I'm calling this the you gotta live in California and anything will do shack. Family, work, whatever the situation is, it has forced you to live in California and there's nothing you can do about it. Well, friends, I have found the perfect place for you. $49,999.
1: Affordable.
0: Yes. Zero bed, zero bath, 320 square feet, built in 1956.
1: What?
0: East of LA, about 4 hours west of Phoenix, where it gets deadly hot. But think of it as a homestead. It's a homestead with a little rundown piece of crap cabin on it. 2.5 acres near Joshua Tree, ready for your vision. Water and power, they're nearby. So
1: in an adjacent property.
0: That's good. So you don't have to go too far if you need water or power. I did pick up on a red flag sentence.
1: Okay.
0: Recreational cabins are not eligible for short-term rental use. Buyer to verify zoning, utilities, permitting, and potential conversion to single-family residence. It's not even guaranteed to do any of that.
1: And it comes with two white couches in the middle of the desert.
0: That's what's weird, is why are those white couches inside this? I mean, the shed actually looks like it's in decent shape, but the door looks like it's from, like, Fallout.
1: If you look at the aerial picture, this likely belongs to the adjacent property.
0: Yeah.
1: And they probably got new couches and put those in there.
0: Yeah, and that's their old shed. And they've just...
1: Now they're going to, sell off this part of the property.
0: And they don't have to do anything with the sheds. They'll just let the new person take care of it.
1: Yeah.
0: I know. It's a lot of nothing. The pictures are just...
1: It really is.
0: It's nothing. No. But also...
1: Comes with property, I guess.
0: $50,000 in California. Show me where else you're going to find that. Huh? That's right. Yeah, okay. It hasn't sold yet. It's 2.5 acres, so if you need some land for $50,000, I mean, there's that. You never know. You hold on to that sucker, could be worth $70,000 in just no time. So I guess what I'm saying is, you're welcome. Turn that profit around, boost.jupiterbroadcasting.com. You know what to do. Maybe become a member. All right, that's it for us this week. We're wrapping up there. Of course, we'd love to hear from you. Weeklylaunch.rocks is our website. You can join us every single week when we do this here show. We do it on a Tuesday over at jblive.tv. We also go up on the YouTubes, and we should be in your podcasting 2.0 app of choice. I'll double check on that. So join us if you can. It's great. But if not, we'll come out Wednesday morning bright and early for you. There is a video version you can catch as well in the feed and, like I said, on the YouTube. But that's it. From the beautiful Pacific Northwest and the mighty West Coast, we greet you all a good morning, a good evening, and say thank you for joining and listening. And we'll see you right back here next week.

0: Okay, it's time to vote. Let's get in there and release the boat hounds if we can. I didn't submit mine. I could now, even though it's a little launch. Boy, my brain is really fried. I did because it's a voicemail special. I did. Now you're talking. See what I did there?
1: Yeah.
0: The beef mystique, the knob we need. Knobs on knobs on knobs. YouTube is for kids. It's true. It's true. Metal clothing, pre-show. Right there. Okay, Jones Soda Dad Tracker.
1: Yeah. So I shared the link to the first house, and it's just staying in the bottom of my chat with a noticing messages in this room are not end-to-end encrypted. I can't get rid of it. It's weird.
0: Element!
1: I do need to do an update.
0: Well, maybe.
1: It asks me like almost every time.
0: Okay. All hail voicemail. That's kind of funny.
1: Yeah, I like that.
0: I could live with all hail voicemail. Do you like all hail voicemail better than look or now you're talking?
1: What is now you're talking even referring to?
0: The voicemails.
1: Oh.
0: Yeah. You like all hail voicemail better?
1: I do.
0: I can live with that. I can live with that. All right. I think we got a wiener there.
1: You tap the message, you'll get a dialogue asking.
0: Oh, yeah. Matrix wants you to. Oh, right. Oh, right. I remember because a couple weeks ago you had that verify thing. Yeah, Meg is right. It's like.
1: Yeah, no, I can't. There's no.
0: You got to go through like some sort of verification process from another device that's already logged in.
1: It won't let me tap it.
0: Gotta tap that thing. Well, we should wrap so you can get ready for your call.
1: Yes.
0: But I think we got our title. I think we're gonna go with, what did I say?
1: All hail voicemail.
0: All hail voicemail.
1: We still need your calls.
0: Yes, we do. In fact, speaking of that, this song stresses that very much right there. We're gonna wrap it up there. Thank you everybody for joining us. Thank you, Mumble Room. Thank you those out there doing the lap thing, making it the vibe thing. Appreciate that. And of course, to the members, the Jupiter Party, you make it possible. We're going to run. See you on Sunday with Linux Unplugged and see you back here next week.

0: And Wes had probably something fancy. I don't know. I know you, Wes, though. You do like yourself a little fancy every now and then. But really appreciate it, Conger. Thank you for being our A Baller, A Booster this week. You're the best around.
1: Black host moves in with 100,000 cents.
0: Yeah, all right.
2: I hoard that which your kind.
0: That's pretty covered. Much baller, too, I say.
3: Hey, rich lobster!
0: Thank you, Black host.
1: No message, though, just the sats.
0: Always appreciate the value.
4: Well, Magnolia Mayhem sent in a message with 27,468 sats.
0: Mayhem, you say?
5: He's a good guy.
6: He's a real good guy.
7: No, he's a great guy.
0: He's a great guy, but I think his drawer is full of Fruit Loops.
7: Oh, my God, this drawer is filled with Fruit Loops!
4: Hey, do y'all need some gas sats?
0: Yes.
4: Better late than never, I guess. Anyway, it's awesome seeing this community come together to help our little literate hosts. Iterate hosts here? Wait,
0: I'm not sure.
4: Wait a second.
0: I'm not sure that's a compliment, so maybe we just skip that. No.
1: Hey, but they did help.
0: Yeah, that's true. I'm too many states to the east, they say, to help. No, you're helping right now. Are you kidding?
4: Oh, yeah. You can help from anywhere. That's the best part. Mm-hmm. But if any of you screw up bad enough to find your way to Mississippi, my doors are open. Not sure what you'd be doing here, of course, but I do know some good hiding spots if you're on the run. Pretty much the only reason I can think of.
1: That could come in handy.
0: Now, you never know. You never know.
4: I did cross the Mississippi,
0: yeah.
4: But I don't think I was anywhere near Mississippi.
0: Mm. He also says, you do not want to see my Knicks config.
1: We might still, though.
0: He's also back on Albie again. Hey,
1: nice,
0: back on the self-hosted
1: done.
0: Train. Well done, buddy.
1: Oh, yeah, boosting via that podcast index.
0: Very cool. All right, well, Knight 62 is here with a nice boost. 24,203 sats. Hello, gents. I meant to send this earlier. This is for Texas Linux Fest. I know that for me, the highlight of my trip to Scale Ear this year was hanging out with the three of you.
4: Aw.
0: And talking open source tech over some good food. Yeah, that tends to be the way we do it. I won't be able to make it to Texas, unfortunately, but I hope this modest amount of sats is added to everything the community has given to help make sure the others have similar experience in the community. Oh, that's really cool.
4: So sweet. Aww.
0: Thank you for cultivating one of the greatest podcasting communities out there. I enjoy getting to know many of the community members like PJ, Carl the Pocket Meat Man, and Tech Dev and others. Have a great time at Texas Linux Fest, and I hope to see you all at Scale next year.
4: So sweet.
0: That's great. That is really great. It is really something. I mean, we bump into so many people down here, you know, so you really are giving us a chance to reconnect with the audience, and that really is something special.
4: It always energizes us like never before, and so to have Texas Linux Fest happen in the fall when most of the other
0: things happen
4: in the spring.
0: And we've kind of
4: really
0: been
4: great.
0: On a lull for a bit.
4: Uh-huh.
0: It's a nice recharge.
1: We needed the recharge.
0: We did.
1: Exactly.
0: Yeah. So we drove ourselves exhausted now.
1: Well, Kiwi Bitcoin Guide comes in with 20,000 cents.
0: All right.
8: Fun will now commence.
0: I think so.
1: Oh, it's a time traveler boost.
0: Ooh,
1: for Texas.
0: We need a time. Somebody make us a time traveler clip. We need that.
1: I'm randomly working through the back catalog to learn things as they come up in my setup. So, like, we're like sort of a, you know, go look it up in Linux Unplugged as you're doing. That's
0: all right.
1: Fun.
0: Sure.
1: I just learned the difference between Snap and Flatpaks in episodes 532, 501, and 499. It's evergreen content. So thanks for the work you put into creating these and the passion in the delivery.
0: That's great. I'm so glad. I'm so glad that was useful for you. Thank you very much for the boost. Appreciate the value coming back our way.
1: We sure do.
0: It does mean a lot to us. All right, Brentley, I think you're up.
4: We got ourselves a bite bitten. Boosting in here. 1, 2, 3, 4, 5 sats.
0: Oh.
9: So the combination is 1, 2, 3, 4, 5.
4: One boost for two people talking. I'm three drinks in while boosting for these five Nextcloud fans.
0: That is hilarious. One boost for two people. I'm three drinks in while boosting four of these five Nextcloud fans.
4: Bitten was at, I guess, the Nextcloud conference, as they do, and was listening to the live show last week.
0: Bite, it's good to hear from you. Thank you for the boost. Oh, I like this name. Tetrapulse comes in with 16,500 sats.
10: They're real, and they're spectacular.
0: It's true. I like that name for some reason. You know, Tetrapulse. Emptying my fountain wallet. Enjoy. Mwah. Thank you.
11: Make it so.
0: Appreciate the sats.
1: Our pal Sudarman comes in with 5,555 sats.
0: Hey, there he is.
12: There's coffee in that nebula.
1: First time I've listened live, totally because I thought you might look at my Nix config, but your LLM, it must have been drinking.
0: Yeah.
1: I've never even tried SOPs before. But anyway, thanks for the super kind review. I listen to y'all all the time. Oh, and the name is pronounced Suderman. Rhymes with Superman. Superman. I see. Okay, so Suderman? Is that
0: Suderman,
1: right?
0: You know what happens with those LLMs, right? Like, you ask them for something, they're going to try to give it to you. So we're like, we're being way too nice to this guy's repo. Give us something to be critical about. And Wes is like, that's not legit. So that's why we're like, we'll put this in the LLM criticism section. Because it was too damn good.
1: That's right.
0: That was the problem. It was too damn good. Thank you very much for the boost. Appreciate it.
4: Well, Jordan Bravo came in with a Rodux. I'm late to the party, but here is the unified Nix config for all of my machines.
0: Oh, boy.
4: 3 servers and 4 workstations. They all use NixOS except one workstation, which has Ubuntu with Nix.
0: Oh, man. Jordan Bravo, you madman.
1: There's a lot of interesting stuff. Just looking at the imports, I'm seeing Nix Bitcoin, I'm seeing SOPs, System Manager, too. I wonder if you're using the Ubuntu box. I was only just recently learning about System Manager. And you know, Jordan's a regular in our Nix Nerds Matrix room,
0: yeah.
1: too. So.
0: Yeah.
1: Maybe see him there.
0: I'm just kind of noticing the structure here. He's got like a host directory, and then he's got a folder for each one of his hosts. Like Tux is his laptop in here, and then in there he's got his configuration.nix, his hardware configuration, and his home.nix, of course. Yeah, this is a really solid layout. I'd say this is the top notch layout. This is one of the top notch ones, I'd say.
1: You know, you could maybe copy some of that.
0: I don't just toss around top notch willy nilly. That's a top notch config right there, Bravo. Well done. I like it a lot. Goofy Ambitions is also here with a Rodux. That's 2,222 sats. This is a great segment. Keep them coming. And it was the config. Oh, that's our first. That's our one and only vote so far for doing another config confession.
4: Wow.
0: All right, we have one. Thank you, Goofy. That's one. We need more, though.
1: Tech Dev 5521 comes in with 5,000 sats.
5: Coming in hot with the boost.
1: Been listening to the show since Mike fell in love with Swift on Coder, and Matt was the co-host of Lass. First time boost, though.
0: Hey!
1: Heard the boost about the show being international with a listener in China and wanted to flip the role. I've listened to the show from the U.S., Canada, Colombia, England, Spain, the UAE, Holland, wow. Georgia, and Russia. See y'all at Texas Linux Fest.
0: Yes!
1: And see Tech Dev, we did indeed, and that was great.
0: It was. It was really great. Thank you, Tech Dev, for the boost, and thank you for the great conversation. Looking forward to your project. Keep us in the loop on how that goes. He knows what I'm talking about.
4: Oh, yeah. Well, Gene Bean did boost in 2 boosts, and they're both rows of ducks.
6: Things are looking up for old McDuck.
4: Boost number 1, Chris. You gotta use the branch and pull request model for working on your Nix configs. It's so much easier to do than one big commit after lots and lots of work.
1: Okay. See, this is great, because Gene can say it, and then I don't have to.
0: I know, now you're all giving it to me. All right, thank you, Gene.
1: Thanks, Gene.
4: Regarding keeping those fake boosts around, I see Zaprite has an API and can send webhooks. What if you fire a webhook on payment that triggers a boost CLI or similar for the same amount? That would get the funds from Zaprite into the splits and the regular boosting ecosystem. That is, assuming that some kind of Noster...
0: He linked us to that. There isn't another API we could use instead, yeah.
4: A certain API doesn't have...
1: I bet that's an AlbiHub. Does AlbiHub have a Noster ID?
0: That's what I'm thinking it is, yeah.
4: Jeez.
0: Yeah. That's a great idea, in a way. I mean, it's kind of a hacky solution, Gene, but it's also kind of a brilliant solution. You know what I mean? Because if you just call them Boost CLI and then distributing the sats, you may find that there is even a possible better solution on the horizon. You never know, Gene. Maybe we know something.
4: Bum, bum, bum.
1: Gene's an idea, man, and I appreciate that.
0: I do. I love hearing from Gene. It doesn't feel like it's a complete episode if we haven't heard from Gene.
1: I hope we get to see him again next scale.
0: Yeah. A Dude Trying Stuff came in with 2,222 sets of Rodux. Live boosting from Bucky's on the road trip.
1: Yes. Oh, jealous. Yes. We haven't even seen a Bucky's yet.
0: Oh, glad your map led you faithfully south. It was great to meet you all. Drive safe.
4: That's so sweet.
1: Oh, thank you.
0: That's awesome. That's a Bucky's check-in.
1: Poppy comes in with a row of ducks. Boost! Nice to catch you live for a change. Doesn't happen often from the EU, even with my sleep schedule.
0: Thank you, Pabby.
1: Yeah, that was live from today, this morning.
0: Awesome.
1: We appreciate it.
0: Yeah, we do.
4: We got one last boost here. Dougie Fresh, 3,023 sats.
0: Saying, Dougie coming in fresh, huh?
4: Oh, yeah. I enjoy listening to the show. That's a statement. It's a really nice statement.
0: I like it.
1: Dougie might have been listening live because that came in this morning, too.
0: Awesome. Thank you, Dougie. Fresh. I love the name, and I appreciate the boost, too. Thank you, everybody who supported the show with a boost. We do have the 2,000 sat cutoff just for time on air. And of course, we also have the membership program. You can become a core contributor or a Jupiter Party member. We really appreciate that. You also, you can just stream them sats. It's one of the really cool things about the sat streaming technology platform in general is you can do a boost message, or you can set an amount and say, this is my budget, and just when I play the podcast, we send the sats. We had 27 of you actually do that, and collectively, you stacked 69,437 sats. Not bad, right? Just listen to the show, getting some value, sending some sats our way. It's going to go right into our gas tank. When you combine that with all of our boosters, oh, this is a cool number, actually. It's got like a double meaning almost to it, I think. This is really cool. When you combine this with all of our boosters, we stacked a really respectable 451,000 and elite 337 sats.
5: Hey, looks like the Canadians are here.
0: Thank you, everybody. I'm assuming those were the Canadian supporters helping Brent make it down the road, right?
4: We really appreciate it. Gotta get home.
1: It wouldn't have been, you know, it wouldn't have been Texas Linux Fest without Brent, so we really appreciate
0: that. That's right. Thank you, everybody, who helped us out. If you'd like to support the show and get in on the boosting fun, you can do it a couple of different ways. Fountain.fm is the easiest one because they host all the stuff for you. 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

0: So let's talk about our pick this week. Michael Arbel found this one over at Pharonix, but we had to include it because we still have such a soft spot for the TUI. It's called ISD, Interactive System D, a better way to work with System D units. Yes, ISD is a better deal. And it's a keyboard-focused, highly customizable TUI with some really fun features. You can quickly switch between system and user units, which is nice. The graphical interface is sort of split into two segments, making it really easy to read the list, but then also read the individual unit and what it does. You installed it on your machine. I see you got access to the journal in there. You can see dependencies of different unit files.
1: Yes. So not only do you get like the status by default, but it's really easy to then go see, okay, what are the latest logs for that unit? And then also there's a cat tab, so you can just see what is the actual unit file itself. Yeah, you can do user or system wide. And so actually, it turns out we had this in a previous episode.
0: No, we
1: but
0: did?
1: It was literally the same month it first came out. So I think it might have been like a bonus pick.
0: Ah.
1: As a look, we've just seen this kind of being floated out there. But since then, it's been continued to be developed. They just had released 060.
0: Yeah.
1: And since then, it's also been packaged in Nix. So it seemed like an appropriate sort of repick to now that's, I think, really usable.
0: All right. You got the Nix angle in there. Well done, sir. Yeah, it looks good. And seemingly pretty simple to get going. And did we catch the license? We always trying to, yes, it's, the license is ServiceSys GPL, I think, 2. Why didn't they list it on the thing? But it's a GNU public license. And it is also mostly written in Python, 83% Python. That'll get the job done for you. So go out forth, try it. If you want to send us one, you can boost in a pic, or you can go to linuxunplug.com/contact and send one in to us.
1: Oh, yeah, it's GPL3.
0: Yeah, I thought so. Yeah, we try to check. That's one of the things. You know, somebody one time sent in a feedback item to the show saying, hey, could you check the licenses for the picks? And we try to do it every time. We really take your feedback very seriously. So it's linuxunplug.com/contact, or you can send us a boost. Assuming our race against time goes okay, next episode we should be back in the studio at our regular Sunday, 10 a.m. Pacific, 1 p.m. Eastern time.
1: Yeah, getting some latest and greatest updates on what's going on with the Ubuntu desktop and their upcoming release.
0: Yeah, and also we'll have our experience of checking in with System 76 and getting a hands-on tour of the latest and greatest in Cosmic development, too. Should have a lot to report.
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0: Of course, we have links and all types of things at linuxunplug.com. It's a website, so there's just like stuff you can put on there. 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
1: All the RSS feeds, sure. Including the All Shows feed, if you like that.
0: Yeah. You want links to what we talked about today? That's there, linuxunplug.com.
1: You can also find ways to watch and listen to us live over there.
0: Sure. Too. Mumble Info's over there, too. Matrix yes. Info's over there, too. It's just really, it's a resource. But what should they know if they're a pro listener, Wes?
1: Oh, if you're a pro listener with a Podcasting 2.0 app or even, you know, these days with AntennaPod, well, you get access to our premium Podcasting 2.0 cloud chapters, as well as transcripts with speaker diarization.
0: That's right. Speaker diarization in the right app. How fancy is that? Thank you so much for joining us on this week's episode, and we'll see you right back here next Tuesday, as in Sunday.

Crypto is a scourge. It's not something that you want in your society. It has no utility. It's just pure speculation. Remember, there's no balance sheet to crypto. There's no financial statements. Every single crime you can conceive of is easier to do now because of crypto.

0: Welcome into This Week in Bitcoin, episode 39. My name is Chris. Can you believe we hit 100,000 just like what seemed like moments after I published the episode? I guess you'd probably assume I'd be over the moon about it, that I'd be so thrilled and that's what we'd be talking about today. But no, I'm actually feeling quite salty. It seems that Bitcoin hitting 100,000 has really triggered some folks. I don't think I can overstate this enough to you. There's really no way I can express just how stupid this week has been and just so immensely frustrating it has been going through all of this. New rounds of attacks from people who speak with such authority, designed to get their way into normies' brains and make all the no-coiners even bigger skeptics than they already are, some of whom will be seen at the holidays, no doubt. I mean, it really is incredible, the 180 pivot in Bitcoin coverage. It has gone to total crap since 100,000. Everybody is getting triggered, and the gold bugs seem to be some of the most triggered out there. Peter Schiff posted on X, quote, "Bitcoin has become a national security threat. It was one thing when private citizens voluntarily waste their own money buying Bitcoin, but it crosses the line when they bribe government officials to squander the public's money buying it. Bitcoin is now public enemy number one." And of course, what really has him upset is that clip I played last week when the Fed chair said that Bitcoin was digital gold. That's got him all worked up.
1: He's completely wrong. But this is also helping to power Bitcoin, having the chairman of the Fed basically bless this. Plus, because Bitcoin is now being, you know, part of the U.S., right? It's part of Trump's plan to make America great again, is to make Bitcoin greater again. And now we're trying to marry the U.S. to Bitcoin. You know, this is another irony of Bitcoin because,
0: you know, it's so crazy. I'll let him go a little bit more. But what's so funny is everything Schiff says generally you could just replace with gold. So when the U.S. set up a strategic reserve of gold, were they marrying themselves to gold? Right. It's and also I think the reason why Peter is triggered by Jerome Powell saying that Bitcoin is digital gold is because it does matter.
1: Initially, people said, oh, you know, the dollar is going to go down, you know, same as me. Right. Dollar inflation, budget deficits.
0: People. You mean people like Peter Schiff who've been saying this for 25 years?
1: We're going to keep printing dollars. Bitcoin is an alternative to the dollar. You need to buy Bitcoin because the dollar is going to go down.
0: Oh, see, he's got it. He's figured it out.
1: Now they're saying that Bitcoin is the salvation of the dollar. You don't have to worry about the dollar anymore because it's going to be backed by Bitcoin. So we're going to buy all this Bitcoin in a strategic reserve, and that's going to strengthen the dollar.
0: He gets so upset, and he's just missing part of the picture. Really, he should be listening to This Week in Bitcoin, because last week I explained that it's really about stablecoins and the fact that they are going to become big old T-bill buyers. That's really why when Bitcoin pumps, Tether and stablecoins pump, crypto pumps, they buy T-bills. That backs the dollar. Peter's just missing that piece. He attacks and he attacks, but he never just takes a breath. He never just thinks about it. But I think the most disappointing hyperbolic coverage this week was a very notable pivot from the MSNBC network. They have gone all in on attacking Bitcoin. It has become their new obsession. I'm not going to play all of the clips, but I've got a couple of choice clips for you. They're really going all in on this. And again, it's super bad. So this is Chris Hayes from MSNBC. He's trying to frame the strategic Bitcoin reserve proposal as a bailout for rich crypto bag holders.
2: So for very understandable reasons, Democrats and Democratic regulators have worked hard to keep crypto, which has been supremely volatile, blocked off from the rest of financial systems, that if it crashes, it doesn't bring the entire U.S. economy down with it.
0: Let's stop here. So first of all, I think one of the things that we're going to probably see as a theme in this episode is all of us, like dogs, have been trained every time the door rings, every time somebody says volatility, we get scared. We have all have it ingrained into us that volatility is inherently bad. Now, Bitcoiners realize that you don't get gains without volatility. Volatility is life. In fact, if you go to the SEC's website and they have all these different things on there, what makes a scam, what is a financial scam, what's a Ponzi scheme, what's a pyramid scheme, One of the recurring factors for Ponzi schemes and pyramid schemes is that the asset continues to appreciate in a stable rate regardless of how the rest of the market is performing. You see, if Bitcoin were to go just sort of straight up forever, regardless of how the market is performing, that would be indicative of manipulation and a scam. Its volatility is because it's an open market that trades 24/7 around the world, and you can cash it out on your phone in just seconds while you're taking a leak. Literally. I have been driving up to a taco stand and transferred sats into a cash card in like 30 seconds and then bought the taco with a debit card. So it's very liquid. So it's that's why it can be volatile. And of course, it's a worldwide market. Volatility is not necessarily bad. But then he also makes the claim in just 14 seconds. He's made two mistakes. Mistake number two is that it's been isolated from the financial industry. It's been completely walled off until now. Is he not aware that BlackRock alone has 50 billion assets under management in their Bitcoin ETF? Hello? Are you not aware of the massive play that all of BlackRock and these different ETF holders and companies like MicroStrategies and Mara and many others that are putting Bitcoin on their balance sheet? Like, he doesn't know about any of this. So this like wall, he's just made it up. It's just something he thinks exists because he thinks he's been following crypto for a decade and he thinks he's an expert. I'm not exaggerating. He actually says this later in the clip. He actually thinks he knows this stuff.
2: During a bailout, some rich people holding a lot of crypto disagree with that strategy. They want a bailout, implicit or explicit, if the House of Cards comes crashing down. To that end, after Republicans took back the Senate with the help of money from the crypto industry, they now have a plan to return the favor. And I want you to listen to this part because no one's really talking about this, but the elements of the plot are just there in plain sight.
0: So before we continue on, his claim is that the crypto industry hired all of these Republicans to execute their secret plans to give them a bailout. Never mind the fact that it was the Ripple CEO who was behind Fairshake, and he gave a lot. In fact, I think he gave more money to Kamala than any other candidate alone. And other Democrats as well received money from Fairshake. It wasn't just Republicans. And that happened because they were under attack.
3: Ripple CEO Brad Garlinghouse says the SEC's approach was the main reason his company and two others created the biggest industry super PAC called Fairshake.
4: People are like, why did these companies come together and organize and say, this matters? And it's a reaction to a war on crypto.
5: So if there had been a different SEC chair than Gary Gensler?
4: I'm not sure Fairshake would exist.
5: Really?
4: Absolutely.
0: So the crypto lobby was a natural reaction to the attack that was orchestrated by the Biden administration, the SEC, Elizabeth Warren, people at the FCC. It was a response, not some like plan to get a crypto bag bailout. But this is how I don't know why. I don't know what his motivation is, but that's how he tries to cast this.
2: Industry. They now have a plan to return the favor. And I want you to listen to this part because no one's really talking about this, but the elements of the plot are just there in plain sight.
0: He's the only one that's figured it out, though. The elements are all there, but just for some reason, nobody but Chris Hayes has figured it out.
2: Senate Republicans are working on a bill that would transfer billions and billions of dollars of money from the U.S. government, from taxpayers, and hand it over to a handful of big crypto holders.
0: I don't know why he keeps saying this. This is like a key point of his argument that it's a handful of big crypto holders, you know, just a few rich people. He'll even do some name drops. I just referenced the distribution ownership like last episode. Almost 60% of the Bitcoin supply is held by individual plebs with small balances distributed amongst the people. Because for 14 years or so, we screamed at the top of our lungs how awesome Bitcoin was and nobody listened. And so we just continued to stack. More Bitcoin has been lost than is in the bags of BlackRock or Michael Saylor, right? The next biggest bag holder to the people is

0: strategic reserve, a network of secure storage vaults, purchase program, and other programs to ensure the transparent management of Bitcoin holdings of the federal government.
1: Geez, that actually sounds pretty good. Transparent holdings, even. I have no idea if we have transparent holdings on their gold right now.
2: Yes, the Bitcoin Act from Republican Senator Cynthia Lummis of Wyoming, it would establish a Federal Reserve of Bitcoin. It's truly one of the most audacious schemes I've ever seen in Congress.
1: Well, that's not true. It doesn't establish a Federal Reserve.
2: That's why. Rich folks who own a lot of crypto have...
1: Again, he does this. Rich folks who own a lot of crypto. Some people who are rich, they saw the way the winds were blowing, right? Like, some of these people that are rich are good at sussing out markets. They're good at sussing out things of value. They're good at figuring out what might be successful. That's why they're rich. So when something comes along, like take Jack Dorsey, for example, he bought up a bunch of Bitcoin at like nothing, right? He's got God knows how much Bitcoin because unlike me, he realized the value early on. See, I didn't. I held hundreds of Bitcoin at one point, hundreds. And I blew nearly all of it because I didn't. I was trying to make it the next PayPal. I thought we had to spend it to make it the next PayPal. That was silly. But others who are savvy, who are more financially literate at the time, they recognized what it could be, and they were either rich then or became rich. So I just don't understand his logic here, why he has to keep doing this. Again, 60% of the supply is held by the plebs.
2: Truly one of the most audacious schemes I've ever seen in Congress. Here's why. Rich folks who own a lot of crypto have a problem, right? Cryptocurrency, Bitcoin in particular, is a very valuable asset. Single Bitcoin worth over 100 grand.
1: Okay, so note how he acknowledges that a single Bitcoin is very valuable.
2: Some very, very wealthy people own hundreds of millions or even billions of dollars worth of Bitcoin. David Sachs, for instance, has a lot of crypto.
1: You know what else David Sachs has a lot of? Real estate. You know what else he has a lot of? Staff. That's things rich people buy. They have these things.
2: That said, it's not a liquid asset like cash that you can easily spend or invest or use for practical purposes.
1: It's not a liquid asset, the guy says. I could sell $1 million worth of Bitcoin while I'm listening to his dumbass tell me it's not a liquid asset. You want to sell a house? Okay, well, that's going to take you months if you're lucky. Go fix it up. You want to sell an apartment building? That's going to take you a year. You want to sell a piece of land? And I know this because I have family that has land that's been for sale for 2 years. It could sit there for years, and they're increasing your taxes. It continues to cost you money. You have to maintain the property. It's ridiculous. It's the most liquid asset we have, and it trades 24/7.
2: That said, it's not a liquid asset like cash that you can easily spend or invest or use for practical purposes. It has no practical use really outside of a few gimmicks, and it's very useful for criminal cartels.
1: So store value, I guess, is a gimmick. Hard money, I guess, is a gimmick. Decentralization, I guess, is a gimmick. No third-party risk like sovereign nation or corporation, I guess, is a gimmick. The ability to hold your own coins, I guess, is a gimmick. And the first truly digitally scarce asset, I guess that's a gimmick, this guy says. All that's a gimmick. Oh, and then, by the way, he throws in the cybercrime thing, which, of course, he has no idea, but we'll get to that later.
2: It has no practical use really outside of a few gimmicks, and it's very useful for criminal cartels. So if you're an investor, you're sitting on this speculative asset. You can't actually do anything with it, but it's worth a lot of money. What's more, if you try to sell it all off, right, to get rid of it.
1: I love the logical loop here of it's an asset that's worth a lot of money, but you can't do anything with it and it's not worth anything.
2: Speculative asset. You can't actually do anything with it, but it's worth a lot of money. What's more, if you try to sell it all off, right, to get rid of it, the hordes of Bitcoin on the exchanges, that's going to flood the market and tank the price.
1: They always say this. They always say this. Even though if you watch Bitcoin, you'll see massive liquidation events. Since January of 2024, there has been $277 billion of long-term holder sell-side volume, while the price has still increased 100%. Do you hear what I am saying? People have sold nearly $300 billion worth of long-term coins, just long-term coins, and the price still went up 100%. This conclusively debunks that claim. Large sellers have been flooding the market. That's what Bitcoin miners have been doing to stay afloat after the halving.

0: Nearly $300 billion worth of long-term holders have sold just since January. Do you hear this? This disproves this completely. The price continued to appreciate 100%, even during a Fed tightening cycle. Okay? Like, this is, none of this actually checks out.
1: Speculative asset. You can't actually do anything with it, but it's worth a lot of money. What's more, if you try to sell it all off, right, to get rid of it, the hordes of Bitcoin on the exchanges, that's going to flood the market and tank the price.
0: God, I wish. I wish. Please do. I would love some cheap Bitcoin.
1: So what's the solution? They're going to sell it to the U.S. government.
2: Over 5 years, the United States will assemble 1 million Bitcoin, 5% of the world supply. And it will be held for a minimum of 20 years and can be used for one purpose: reduce our debt.
0: Now, it's so funny. Like, this is exact opposite of the reality. Bitcoin doesn't need the U.S. government. The U.S. government needs Bitcoin because the very politicians that he has been championing for the last decade have just ran up the debt at an unbelievable, unconceivable, ununderstandable rate. And now we are up against a wall with a ticking time bomb and a shooting squad and a nuclear bomb and a laser pointed at our forehead all at the same time. And so we need really creative solutions. And they don't seem to get how serious the situation is. And so the idea that Bitcoin needs a bailout from the U.S. government is opposite thinking. The U.S. government needs Bitcoin. They need the price appreciation of Bitcoin.
1: Reduce our debt. You can't pay the debt down in Bitcoin.
0: Does nobody understand how assets work? That's like saying, well, you can't pay the debt down with real estate. Well, no crap. But if I own a bunch of real estate, I could sell that at one point and then pay the debt down with cash, couldn't I? Like, if I'm in debt on a credit card, I don't just hand them the real estate. I sell the real estate, then I make the credit card payment. How is it not obvious? You see, it's like there's a please do boosting, because you can tell I'm really struggling with this. Why do they not see this? It's so obvious. There must be a motivated reason, but I cannot understand it. I just don't understand why they wouldn't be motivated to solve this problem.
1: Bitcoin. Are you tracking this? Are you tracking what's being planned and announced in person here, right? The U.S. government handing billions of dollars into the pockets of rich crypto holders?
0: And you see how insidious this is? This is designed to turn public opinion against the Bitcoin Strategic Reserve. Why? Why would they want that? But this is designed for normies to be listening to this, and the program they're getting right now is, oh man, we're these crypto degens, just like the Sam Bankman fraud guy. We're going to bail these guys out. We're just printing more money. It's going to wreck us even more. That's what he's trying to get you to conclude.
1: The plan is that the Bitcoin Act would have the government sell off some of its gold reserves, you know, the stuff from Fort Knox, and use the money to buy a billion Bitcoin at current market value. That would cost $100 billion. Now, the actual price would likely be much higher because that market value would almost certainly rise as a result when a new buyer enters the market and boosts the price of the asset the buyer is now legally obligated to buy.
0: Sounds like they're going to get a great return.
1: This is an enormous heist. They're just backing the truck up to the government in front of all of us.
0: This is so wild. You know, literally, while we're sending hundreds of billions of dollars to Ukraine, when that war has no way of wrapping up in anything else than a stalemate where nobody's happy, right? We're spending untold amounts on Ukraine. And this guy claims this is backing up the truck. This has got to be motivated reasoning. It's the only thing I can conclude because it's so opposite thinking.
1: A massive bailout to the crypto world. The opportunity to turn a speculative asset into real cash on your dime. And presumably David Sacks, as the crypto czar, will help usher that plan through. And there is a real irony here for a long time, as long as I've been covering crypto, which is over a decade. Advocates have sold crypto as this libertarian project, right? We don't need government. We don't need banks. We don't need financial intermediaries. We don't need regulation. Here's Sacks himself making that point on a podcast 2 years ago.
3: There is a huge risk of currency debasement when the government is in control, and particularly when you have the world's reserve currency. There's just such an enormous temptation to print money to finance your budget and to rack up loans that become unpayable. What Bitcoin offers is a different kind of currency where it's not backed by a government, it's backed by math, it's backed by encryption. And so you don't have to trust the government.
1: All that lofty rhetoric goes right out the window, though, when Republicans decide they want the government to initiate a massive upward transfer of wealth.
0: This is a cruel framing of this. This is very cruel. And I will note, over his shoulder, there's this cartoonish drawing of Trump holding Bitcoin with 100K over his head. It's purple. It's sort of like, you know, second-gen AI image generation. Like, the folks at MSNBC got, like, some sort of AI image generator, like, a while ago, and they haven't upgraded because it's not a very good AI image. And below it, it says, tap into Fort Knox.
1: And bail out the crypto industry.
0: Yeah, we're going to bail out the crypto industry, which is so desperately in need of a bailout. The crypto industry gets wiped out every time. The banks are the ones that get bailed out. The crypto industry has died, and what survives has gotten stronger. It almost feels cynical and intentional, because that wasn't the only wildly inaccurate coverage. There was also some horrible coverage that came out just yesterday, but I'm not going to play that entire clip because I only need to play a few seconds for you to understand how confused these news actors are on MSNBC, where she compares Hoctua buyers to Bitcoiners, or calls Hoctua coin buyers Bitcoiners. I'll let you decide.
4: Well, I mean, there's no different than people investing in stocks or other illiquid assets. You know, there really isn't. I mean, if people believe...
5: Hold on a minute. Beneath that stock are companies that sell products that you can... Okay, ready? Let's give you the Hoctua girl example.
0: Let's start with the... Hold on, before she goes further. The stock thing. Stocks, to me, are way riskier than Bitcoin because there's a company underneath them, a company that makes mistakes. There's a lot of third-party risk. I think MSTR is very interesting, but if Saylor dies, MSTR tanks. If something happens to Tim Cook, Apple stock tanks. If Apple keeps releasing crappy products and doesn't figure out the AI stuff, their stock does poorly, right? There's a lot of third-party risk with stocks, but they don't even see that.
5: Companies that sell products that you can tell. Okay, ready? Let's give you the Hoctua girl example, okay?
4: Yeah.
5: A drunk girl outside a bar who becomes famous for a lewd comment, more power to her.
0: Okay.
5: She then launches a coin, is dishonest publicly about action around that coin, the value sinks, and now all these Bitcoin investors want this.
0: Now all these Bitcoin investors are out. If that isn't peak subprime, and then he says, "Well, the problem is it needs to be regulated harder."
5: It makes me think it's unregulated.
4: So that's the point.
0: She called the Hoctua coin purchasers Bitcoiners. They don't know what they're talking about. It's embarrassing. Now let's get back to the cybercrime thing, because this has all been landing within the last few days. Since the last episode, 60 Minutes held a piece on Bitcoin. And they brought on former SEC official John Reed, Stark. And he tells 60 Minutes that Bitcoin makes the most horrific crimes in the world easier. And it's just, I played a little bit in the intro. Here's the expanded version of the clip.
6: Crypto is a scourge. It's not something that you want in your society. It has no utility. It's just pure speculation. Remember, there's no balance sheet to crypto. There's no financial statements.
7: You're talking about SEC filings.
0: There's no balance sheet to crypto. Isn't that funny? Because the core of what a blockchain is a distributed balance sheet and a ledger.
7: There's no public disclosure mandate.
6: Exactly.
0: Yeah. Like all open source projects. You know what else has no public disclosure mandate? Linux.
6: Nothing. But also there's no audit, inspection, examination, net capital requirements.
0: It's open. It's audited constantly every 10 minutes.
6: No licensure of the individuals involved.
0: Oh, no, they don't get licensed? You mean they have access to money and finance and banking without somebody's permission? Oh, God.
6: And there's no transparency into it.
0: The entire thing is transparent.
6: That creates real systemic risk, not just risk for investors. But the other part that people don't really talk about enough are the dire externalities that are enabled by crypto.
7: What do you mean?
0: Well, like the middle class, they're like pulling themselves out of poverty, and they're protecting themselves against inflation, and they're building generational wealth after we destroyed their small businesses during COVID. What's that? That's not what he means?
6: Every single crime you can conceive of is easier to do now because of crypto, especially ransomware, human sex trafficking, sanctions evasion, money laundering. North Korea is financing their nuclear weapons program using crypto.
0: All right, here we go again with this. And they always drop in, you know, somebody's financing a weapons program. I've linked to data before. According to data that we have this most recent from 2023, the volume of illicit crypto transactions in 2023 showed a significant decrease compared to the previous year. This is according to Chainalysis, who's paid by the federal government to report things that generally make crypto look bad. So this is coming from somebody who is typically financially incentivized to make this look as bad as possible. They're saying their blockchain analytics reported that the global activity in 2023 declined $15 billion lower than in 2022. Here's the key findings. Illicit transactions made up only 0.34% of the total on-chain transaction volume for 2023. 0.34%. It's estimated the total value received by illicit cryptocurrency addresses was $24.2 billion, which is down from, it used to be 39 the year before. Transactions involving sanctioned entities accounted for $14.9 billion, representing 61.5% of all the illicit transactions. So sanctioned entities, 61.5% of that $24 billion. Crypto scams and, you know, ransomware was 29.2% and 54.3% retrospective. So ransomware was the largest portion of that. Stablecoins accounted for the majority of criminal transactions for the second consecutive year, aligning with recent increase in stablecoin share of all crypto activity. So the illicit activity on for blockchain-based on-chain transactions, 0.34%, the majority of that is stablecoins, not Bitcoin. And according to the UN Office on Drugs and Crime, the estimated amount of money laundered globally in recent years is 2 to 5% of the entire global GDP. So $2 trillion in current U.S. dollars. The U.S. Treasury estimates about $300 billion is laundered annually in the United States alone. And guess what? That's using cash. So we have $300 billion illicit transactions just in the United States. $300 billion in illicit transactions just in the United States alone using cash. All of crypto worldwide is $24 billion. The two are not comparable. They are not comparable. The open nature of the blockchain, especially Bitcoin, makes it a horrible place to do illegal activity. It's just the reality of it. Oh, told you I was salty. Well, the 100K attack continues by more FUD. I've played a clip of Tucker Carlson being a complete moron about Bitcoin before, and he continues to try to find everybody he can to say negative things about Bitcoin and doesn't talk to anybody these days that has anything actually intellectually positive or accurate to say about Bitcoin. Tucker Carlson this week released a chat with Roger Ver. I talked about Roger Ver in episode 6 of This Week in Bitcoin. The episode was titled Debunking Big Blocker Alternative History. Roger Ver has a series of conspiracy theories. He believes the CIA intervened to sabotage the block wars to make Bitcoin stay with small blocks so that way you couldn't use it to buy your coffee. He claims exposing this put him into jail, and he's facing 20 years in federal prison, but not because he exposed the CIA's plans to sabotage Bitcoin. It's because he underreported the value of his personal Bitcoin holdings and those of his companies when he renounced his U.S. citizenship in 2014. He left the country, he exited, he likely underreported the value of his Bitcoin holdings, at least according to the IRS. They have multiple counts. Each one of them put together adds up to 20 years he's facing in federal prison. Charges of mail fraud, tax evasion, and of course, filing false tax returns. Now, I look at some of these laws and some of this stuff, it really feels pretty shitty. Like the exit tax stuff, I don't really have any kind of judgment on that. But I do think Roger is a very, very bad source on Bitcoin history, and it's an incredible disservice to put his wacko conspiracy theories out on blast. I'll give you an example of kind of like associative reasoning that Roger employs all the time to make a point.
8: And I remember it was in June of 2011, and in the course of 2, maybe 3 weeks, the price of Bitcoin went from around $3 a Bitcoin to $30 a Bitcoin. And that was the first time in the history of Bitcoin up to that point in which it started to get some worldwide media attention.
0: Yeah, what do we all know? When the price goes up, it's the best marketing in the world for Bitcoin. It gets attention.
8: And what an interesting thing happened. So the main discussion forum where everybody up to that point was talking about Bitcoin was a website called bitcointalk.org. And suddenly when it was getting some media attention around the world and international newspapers, this forum that had worked wonderfully up to that point where people could discuss things became flooded with bots, just posting comments that were just, you know, fluff and made literally, they DDoSed the forum to the point that it was unusable. And anybody that came there because they heard about Bitcoin in the media that week, they weren't able to learn about it because there was just so many posts saying, you know, buy, sell, oh no, and just saying nothing of any substance whatsoever.
0: You know, he makes two different points here that would seem to argue against themselves, but yet he makes peace with it. Number one, price went up. It brought a bunch of attention in. A bunch of newbies came into the forum and started posting a bunch of dumb questions. I was a member of the Bitcoin Talk forum. If I recall, it was based on PHPBB. I ran PHPBB instances too. It would only take 5,000, 6,000, 7,000 people visiting the forum to overwhelm a PHPBB instance. It doesn't need to be a bunch of bots. There's no evidence that it was a bunch of bots. That's Roger's supposition, but he talks about it like it's fact. It could have just been that people were discovering Bitcoin. That was one of the most popular places until Reddit came along to talk about Bitcoin in the early days, and people started going in there and wanting to figure it out or trolling or whatever it was. It doesn't necessarily have to be bots. But you find a lot of times when people are on the losing side of an argument, they'll claim that the reason that they lost the argument is because they were going to win, but they were overwhelmed by all of the bots. It was all of the bots. And if you believe that somebody orchestrated a bunch of bots to attack a PHPBB forum and you believe that to be a true fact, well, then that could lead to all other kinds of conclusions.
8: So somebody out there literally made the forum unusable as early as 2011. And around that same time, we already know that the CIA was interested in Bitcoin because they're asking different Bitcoin developers to, hey, can you explain Bitcoin to us? So
0: again, associations, right? So because the CIA had reached out and said, hey, can you come in and explain this Bitcoin thing to us? And that kind of freaks Satoshi out. Like, that's an older piece of history we've talked about before. That doesn't mean the CIA also created bots to DDoS Bitcoin Talk. He's just associating those two things freely and speaking of, and of course, Tucker just nods along. What does Tucker know?
8: Because they're asking different Bitcoin developers to, hey, can you explain Bitcoin to us? So way back when the vast majority of the world hadn't even heard of Bitcoin yet, the CIA was looking into it and somebody was actively preventing it from spreading as quickly as it otherwise could have by shutting down the forum effectively when so many new people were coming to Bitcoin to learn about it for the first time.
0: This is a reoccurring theme. Big Blocks and Roger would have won and would have been right if just the right information could have been shared. And this is Roger's core attack against Bitcoin, essentially in a single clip. I'm going to save you from watching the like hour long or whatever it is thing.
8: But then later in, I believe, 2012, a person using the name John Dillon, who claimed to work for intelligence, spent more than $10,000. I forget the exact amount, but a significant sum of money to start producing propaganda to trick people into thinking that by keeping the blocks on Bitcoin small, it would make it more decentralized.
0: I appreciate that Roger is trying to keep this simple for his audience, and so he's leaving out an incredible amount of detail. We go into that detail in episode 6, specifically around what he's talking about. He's framing that somebody came along, maybe they were associated with the government, maybe not, and had a feature proposal they were willing to fund. And then people agreed with that developer or that person requesting the feature and defended it in the forum. Roger is categorizing that as propaganda, and he never clarifies otherwise. He just completely comes out and says it's propaganda, as if Putin had directed it or something.
8: Into thinking that by keeping the blocks on Bitcoin small, it would make it more decentralized. And literally the exact opposite of the truth, the exact opposite of the way Satoshi Nakamoto, the creator of Bitcoin, designed it and promoted it, and the exact opposite of the way that people were using it. And no,
0: In his opinion, right? The exact opposite of the way people are using. I just told you I was using it because I thought it should be another PayPal. I thought it should be a means of buying coffee every day. I don't necessarily think that anymore, at least not yet. I think first we have price discovery and we have store of value to get through. It's a natural evolution of an asset. We have normal phases we have to get through before we can buy coffee with it. The logic is simple. I can't buy a cup of coffee unless we all agree kind of universally for a fairly solid period of time how much each sat is worth. Because I can't buy coffee in one shop for 1,000 sats and buy in another shop for 2,000 sats and buy another shop for 10,000 sats and another shop for 800 sats. That, it just doesn't make sense, right? We don't know how to price the cup of coffee right now. We're in the price discovery phase, probably, maybe, for the rest of our lives, at least mine. Roger just ignores all of that and claims that Bitcoin was ready from day one to be used as a daily purchase mechanism, which is kind of silly for something that's limited to 21 million coins, in my opinion. And everybody knew that, according to Roger. Everybody knew that. That was just common knowledge, according to Roger.
8: The exact opposite of the way Satoshi Nakamoto, the creator of Bitcoin, designed it.
0: In his opinion.
8: And promoted it. And the exact opposite of the way that people were using it. And nobody believed the propaganda initially.
0: What's so funny is, as time goes on, Roger's kind of naturally been proven wrong, but still refuses to admit it, right? Because layer two solutions have come along, like Lightning, that act like when you boost. I've bought my breakfast and my lunch in El Salvador using the Lightning Network, right? And it's an immediate settlement. It's fantastic. Doesn't matter what the block size is. So like, there's that whole element that Roger just ignores. But the other thing that's kind of proving Roger wrong over time, and I hear it from you, is as the blockchain size grows, it gets harder and harder for us to store it on reasonably priced machines. And we're already kind of outgrowing the Raspberry Pis of the world. And that's with small blocks, quote unquote. And it's already pricing people out. It's kind of hard to build a good node without, I'd say, at least 2 terabytes of storage these days. You probably want a few cores. I'd probably put 32 gigs of RAM in there. And that's with the small blocks winning. And it's showing you that as it grows, it is pricing people out. And when you price people out, there will be fewer nodes on the network. The network becomes naturally less decentralized. There is an obvious trade-off there. Thankfully, we're not there. You know, hard drive prices are pretty reasonable in comparison. 2 terabytes isn't horribly expensive. A few cores and some RAM, you know, you can put a machine that's a few years old still. So we're still in a pretty good spot. But that's because of decisions that were made a decade ago. And if we had gone the direction Roger wanted to go, you'd need to be like an Ethereum node these days to run Bitcoin.
8: But then later, this giant wave of censorship took place. Anonymous people that nobody knows their real names managed to get control of all the main discussion platforms.
0: So this again goes back to Roger's thesis that his extremely good idea, that was also Satoshi's extremely good idea, that is truly the winning idea, would have won if not for information suppression, which of course is a narrative that Tucker loves because censorship is a big topic politically right now. However, you could also argue that perhaps their case just wasn't well articulated. Other people articulated a better case, and substantially, I have to say, I substantially remember big companies, like the biggest companies in Bitcoin were behind Roger. I remember most of the quote-unquote propaganda being pro-big block. That's my recollection, right? So this just doesn't jive with the history that I remember, but I don't go around, like, claiming it's absolute fact. And I certainly don't do it on a platform like Tucker's.
8: But then later, this giant wave of censorship took place. Anonymous people that nobody knows their real names managed to get control of all the main discussion platforms for Bitcoin. And then suddenly, one day overnight, nobody was even allowed to advocate for Bitcoin being used as money. And they censored anybody that tried to do that. And initially, everybody saw through it. But then everybody that came to Bitcoin after the censorship began, they just started believing it.
0: All these folks who do hundreds of hours of research, who have to fundamentally learn what makes hard money, and then have to begin to understand what is so broken about a system as complex as the Federal Reserve, and just let alone our country and other countries where, I can only speak to what I had to figure out. These people are capable of understanding this asset before BlackRock, before Wall Street, but they just weren't smart enough to find the data that Roger's referring to, because censorship on BitcoinTalk.org.
8: Censored anybody that tried to do that. And initially, everybody saw through it. But then everybody that came to Bitcoin after the censorship began, they just started believing it. And today, the main people that are out there promoting Bitcoin, they literally say, oh, Bitcoin shouldn't compete with the US dollar. Bitcoin, you shouldn't use it as money. You shouldn't use it to pay for things. Like, Bitcoin is just a digital asset. You should just hold it.
0: Is he like, is he basically taking what Saylor sometimes says and then just painting us all with that brush?
8: And it's the exact opposite. They've through the censorship and the propaganda, they've literally hijacked Bitcoin. And I literally wrote an entire book about it. You can find more at hijackingbitcoin.com. It's available on Amazon and everywhere else. And lo and behold, just a couple of weeks after the book is published, I get arrested and now I'm facing 109 years in federal prison for having exposed the way in which Bitcoin was hijacked. And you can think all day long that the new version of Bitcoin that people are promoting is better. Okay, but you can't admit that it wasn't hijacked.
0: The new version of Bitcoin. Oh, I forgot about that part of the clip. Oh, he's really in his own world. And he says 190 years. The research I found said he's facing 20 years. I don't know which one is true. Oh, man. So there's that. And unfortunately, I just have nothing but negative things to say. I guess if you're new to the show, go check out episode 6. Oh, man, this is going to be a long one, you guys. I got so much more. Okay. So the other thing that everybody is freaking out about right as we hit 100,000 is that Google is going to crack Bitcoin with their new quantum chip, and Fox Business, CNBC, Bloomberg, they're all saying Bitcoin is doomed.
9: Now you've got specific applications, scale, error rates, and time frame, but they also say, make no mistake, that they're on the path to actually being a threat to Bitcoin. How would this be a threat? Would it be a threat to the encryption? What happens here?
10: Exactly. It's the encryption. We used to think that, you know, a few days ago, you know, we thought Satoshi had kind of locked, you know, all the crypto wallets of the world, made them so secure, nobody could ever crack into these things.
0: Just a few days ago, everything has changed now. But just a few days ago, we had this false sense of security that Satoshi had locked everything away, that everything was safe and secure. But then we woke up today and discovered Google has a quantum computing breakthrough.
10: We used to think that, you know, a few days ago, you know, we thought Satoshi had kind of locked, you know, all the crypto wallets of the world, made them so secure, nobody could ever crack into these things.
0: I thought you guys are always telling me that people are cracking into these things and stealing people's money.
10: And that's part of what powered Bitcoin to 100K. But
0: I love this too. You guys, you could tell I'm a little on edge. I've consumed a lot of media for the show this week. And one of the memes is, and that's kind of what got Bitcoin up to 100K. And it could be anything, you know, like, anything. They'll say anything, and that's what brought Bitcoin up to 100K. And they just throw it in there now?
10: The world made them so secure, nobody could ever crack into these things, and that's part of what powered Bitcoin to 100K. But the power of quantum computing is that, yes, it is actually theoretically possible that in the future, these quantum computers will be able to hack into all the crypto wallets. Not just that, and access, you know, if that wasn't bad enough, I mean, think about all the governments with sensitive data, all the companies, all the banks with sensitive data. You know, the state of the art right now is RSA technology. These mathematical formulas could be, you know, solved, you know, instantaneously, and right, all of that data access. So it's a big threat. And the fact that Google just dropped this chip out of the blue yesterday, it sort of signals that this world is moving much faster than we expected. And therefore, we're going to have security in place to protect all this data and all these, you know, billions of Bitcoin around the world.
0: It's taken 20 years of research to get to around 100 qubits. I think you start to get concerned about some of the encryption around Bitcoin around a few million qubits. And then you get really worried around like 100 million qubits. So if it took them 20 years to get to 100, and you want over a million to 100 million qubits to crack Bitcoin, how long is that going to take? And how does this actually work? They probably first get to 30 qubits, then maybe they get to 50, maybe they then get to, you know, 100. Oh, okay, so that's where they're at now. Big breakthrough, all right? Oh, it's a big deal. It just happened overnight, this guy says. It just happened overnight. Well, what's next? Do we get to 200 qubits? Do we get to 100, you know, is 150? Like, we don't really know how this grows, but it probably doesn't get to a million for a very, very long time. It probably doesn't get to 10 million for much longer, if ever. And there will be signs, because things that are easier to crack than Bitcoin will get cracked. They'll start, you know, banks, people's bank accounts, other forms of weaker encryption that are employed by governments. Those types of things will start getting cracked long before Bitcoin gets cracked. But the reality is, you don't need to worry about this at all. First of all, this has come up many times before. And the Bitcoin Core team has already worked through prototypes to solve for this. So we have rough versions of quantum proof encryption today. And we likely have a long time to figure out how to make it work great. And it's not just me saying that. Bitcoin Core dev, who we played on the show before, Gloria Zhao, was on Natalie Britell's podcast, Coin Stories. And Natalie asked her about the quantum computing risk. This was quite a while ago. Natalie, to her credit, was early on this.
11: Can you talk about any threats that exist with AI? Some people are worried that these ultra-powerful machine learning computers can kind of crack Bitcoin. Is that possible?
12: I'm not too worried about the AI kind of angle to this. I don't think AI is very well suited for these kinds of problems if you're trying to break SHA-256. I think people sometimes worry about quantum computers, and I think that concern is maybe a little bit more interesting on this timescale of like 30 to 50 years, not like tomorrow. But there are people thinking about this. If people were more concerned, you would see more about it. My understanding is, like, quantum wise, because you're thinking of the threat as like 30 to 50 year kind of scale, and there's a lot of active research being done, like every year it gets extreme, like a lot better. And so I've heard of kind of quantum secure signature schemes being like kind of POC'd for Bitcoin, where they're like, yeah, we can do it, but the signature size is going to be like 1,000-something bytes. Like we were talking about block space, right? Like that kind of sucks. And if this is only going to be applicable 20 to 30 years or 30 to 50 years from now, we can benefit from another 20 years worth of research to make this a lot more optimized and a lot more usable and suitable for our use case. All I'm trying to say is like the concerns that you've voiced and that, you know, are probably coming from somewhere. People think about them, but they have a very like practical and like thoughtful approach to how to deal with those kinds of concerns.
0: So you don't need to worry about it. Do not worry about it. I'll keep an eye on it for you. Also going down is the vote to hold Bitcoin. Microsoft shareholders voted against holding Bitcoin in their treasury for now. That's not a forever no, but Microsoft's board, as expected, opposed the proposal, and they cited the volatility as a key concern. The volatility, once again. Noting that management, quote, already carefully considers this topic. The company reportedly holds $78.4 billion in cash right now. I don't think anybody was too surprised. I think Saylor's insight that it's going to be smaller tech companies that are already more volatile that are going to be the ones that adopt this stuff first. I've been around to watch Microsoft miss a lot of things that they then had to catch up in a very expensive way, and I think Bitcoin's going to be very similar. I watched Microsoft laugh at Netscape and then scramble to build Internet Explorer. And then I watched them scramble to try to build an ISP as AOL and CompuServe became big. Then I watched them completely miss the boat on smartphones.
13: What was your first reaction when you saw that?
14: $500 fully subsidized with a plan? I said, that is the most expensive phone in the world.
0: That's Steve Ballmer's reaction to the iPhone. And I got to tell you, a $500 iPhone sounds real cheap right now.
14: And it doesn't appeal to business customers because it doesn't have a keyboard, which makes it not a very good email machine. Now, it may sell very well or not. We have our strategy. We've got great Windows Mobile devices. Okay. Right now, we're selling millions and millions and millions of phones a year. Apple is selling zero phones a year. In 6 months, they'll have the most expensive phone by far ever in the marketplace. And let's see. What's the expression? Let's see how the competition goes.
0: Yeah, let's see. Let's see how it goes for Microsoft. I have a sense that other companies will do it ahead of them. And they'll start kicking Microsoft's ass in terms of performance. And then maybe later on, companies like Microsoft, Apple, and Amazon may buy Bitcoin because Amazon shareholders have submitted a request for the $2.3 trillion company to explore adding Bitcoin to Amazon's treasury. And here's what the shareholders know. And I've tracked down the group behind this, and I'm doing some investigation. It is the same group that proposed the Microsoft, I guess, Bitcoin proposal to the board. It is the same folks that now have done one for Amazon. And I have been kind of doing some reading into them so far. No red flags yet. but I'll share more later on. In their proposal, this is a quote, they note, though Bitcoin is currently a volatile asset, as Amazon's stock has been at times throughout its history, corporations have a responsibility to maximize shareholder value over the long term as well as the short term. Diversifying the balance sheet by including some Bitcoin solves this problem without taking on too much volatility. Again, volatility. They go on to say, at a minimum, Amazon should evaluate the benefits of holding some, even just 5% of its assets in Bitcoin. I don't know if I have a date. I think I read somewhere that's mid-April that this would be going to a vote, but don't hold me to that because I couldn't confirm that. I will see. You know, I think they're going to keep trying. It feels like they're shooting too high, in my opinion. I think there's a lot of other companies out there, especially companies that are similar to MicroStrategy, that were just stagnant for a long time. These companies like Microsoft and Amazon, they don't think they need Bitcoin right now. They've got AI. They're going to ride the AI wave. So I just don't think it's going to happen. But I would like you to boost it and tell me what company they should pitch it at, because I think there are companies out there that would be a good fit. Well, full disclosure, we're going into overtime. We got a lot more show. And I want you to boost in. Tell me, are you gifting Bitcoin for the holidays at all? You know, I was thinking after, especially MSNBC has just really freaked out about Bitcoin. What can we do as individuals to try to keep Bitcoin apolitical? Because I just think that's a disservice. Bitcoin can benefit everyone. And I think maybe it is to gift Bitcoin to folks who weren't going to go buy it. Maybe gift a little bit. Maybe gift just enough, as much as you can afford, to make it worth their holding it. Because it's amazing once you hold a little Bitcoin how your opinion starts to change. And we can give it to all types. So are you gifting Bitcoin or like a wallet or any Bitcoin-related hardware? I mentioned last week that I'll be doing that. I'd like to hear what your plans are around that. Boost in and tell me. It's a good way to support the show and share with the community.

0: All right, well, coming up, your boosts, a quick macro update, huge, huge updates you need to hear about in general in the community, the state of the network, and a Chad-level final clip. This is a huge, oversized show. So, why not support the show? If you want to buy some sats, buy them on River from the U.S. It's the best way to stack sats in the U.S. If you use my referral code, when you buy Bitcoin, the show gets a little bit of a kickback. 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I have links to all of this at the top of the show notes. If you're ready to spend your Bitcoin, like maybe you want to get an Amazon gift card to buy something for the holidays, lots of companies, hundreds of companies, they have gift cards. 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You get some sats, the show gets some extra sats. If you want to stack sats by paying your bills, that's the Fold card. I got a link to that. And if you want to get access to some of your Bitcoin value without selling it, my recommendation right now is Salt Lending. And I have a link to that in the show notes as well. And we do have some boosts to get into. Thank you, everybody who supports the show by sending a boost in it. Matters a heck of a lot.
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0: And our first boost comes in from Trekar with 100,000 sats.
3: Hey, rich lobster!
0: Thank you very much, sir. Says, always happy to see the latest Twib drop. Cheers from an expat in Tokyo. Wow, that's amazing. Hello, Tokyo out there. Okay, so, oh, by the way, it's pronounced Trekar, like Trey. So I think maybe I got it. Oh, Trekar. So it's Trekar? I think I got close. You let me know. But I really appreciate that boost. That means a lot. This episode was an emotionally taxing episode. All the fun I had to go through. What I've shared with you is just like, you know, some of the cream of the crop, let me tell you. So I really appreciate that baller boost. It sort of rejuvenated me when I saw that come in. I was like, okay, it has been worth the effort. Thank you very much. And it's so awesome to hear from Tokyo, too. I'd love to hear more about the Bitcoin scene out there if you ever want to boost in again. Appreciate it. Satsquatch comes in with 66,000 sats.
4: The traders love the vol.
5: I hoard that which your kind covet.
0: Using Breeze. The thing I've always loved about Bitcoin is how the incentives of self-interest align to keep it running. I can't think of a scenario that permanently curtails Bitcoin's adoption that isn't eventually defeated by those same incentives. The way the incentive structure around Bitcoin works for Bitcoin holders, the miners, node operators, and now even folks like BlackRock, eventually the federal governments, it's a stunning, stunning, insightful. It's so stunningly insightful. It's the thing that does make me wonder if Satoshi was multiple people. Because how could one person think not only, you know, like figure out bringing proof of work together with the time-based release and the increased difficulty so you have the secured issuance schedule with all of these incentive structures. It's mind-boggling that one person was so insightful. And the way the incentive structures all align throughout Bitcoin is either it's like somehow order came out of complexity in a way that's unforeseen and unpredictable, or it was intentional. And either way, it's incredible. And Satsquatch, I'm glad you gave me an opportunity to kind of wax on about that. And thank you for that generous boost, too. I really appreciate it. Chutoy is in with a big old 22,222 sats.
6: This old duck still got it. Things are looking up for old McDuck.
0: Chutoy says, thanks for all of the content. I'm a small business owner who offers a 3% match for a 401k plan for my employees. I've talked about Bitcoin with them, but they don't get it, and I'm not pushy. Is there a product or PR service that could help me set up a Bitcoin savings plan for my employees that I could then add match to, similar to the way I match our 401k plan? Ooh, what a cool idea. I've heard of this before, other people kind of thinking about this. I in the past have thought about recommending Swan's products, but I think I'm pausing on that for a moment until I hear otherwise. I guess I would be interested in what River offers. I know they have IRA accounts, and other types of offerings, and they do offer support for businesses. So I would probably start with River, and then if River doesn't have it, they could probably tell you who does. That's a great idea for a company. There's a lot of products out there for individuals to contribute to, like an IRA or something like that. But an employee match would be such a great perk. So please, Chutoy, if you figure that out, let me know. I would love to pass that on and maybe even consider it one day here at the humble Jupiter Broadcasting. Hey, Gene Bean's back. Oh, and thank you for the boost, Chutoy. Gene Bean's back with 3,559 sats.
4: Well, that's not possible. Nothing can do that.
0: Well, Gene can. First, he sent in a row of ducks to us. Have you read or listened to Broken Money by Lynn Alden? If so, thoughts? I'm listening now, and it's fascinating. Yeah, Gene Bean, that's one of the first books. That's one of the first books that I recommended on the show. I think if you have a little time over the holiday and you haven't read Broken Money yet, I'm going to plus one Gene here. He says, I started listening last night, and I heard you talk about how we're going to be bumping up 100,000 and get past it soon. And then I woke up, and it was at 102,000. Woo-hoo-hoo! Yeah, Gene. Yeah, that was fun, wasn't it? You know how I found out? I looked down at this stupid widget on my phone, and I'm like, 102? What? And that, like, this stupid widget that I've had for years that's always been like, yeah, I know. It's never been how I discovered what the price was for some reason, and except for this one moment. It's always kind of fun. And then, of course, like, you know, the wife and the kids start text messaging. Oh, Dad, I'm not so good. Yeah, all right. Brace. Probably won't stay forever. You know, that's always like, okay. Just prepare for pain, too. That is how it goes sometimes.
7: This is the way.
0: Isn't it? All right. Thank you, Gene. Nice to hear from you. Northern Hoddle comes in with 2,121 sats.
8: Everything's under control.
0: Noscow time, 976. Booyah boost. Did I get the booyah boost? No, but I do have...
9: Because I'm the wind.
0: So there you go. What happened to the booyah boost? You have to boost in and tell me.
10: Banks are Ponzi schemes run by morons.
0: Thank you for the boost. Chewy Mike comes in with a row of ducks. 2,222 sats and just says,
11: boost!
0: Thank you, Chatty Mike. Not so chatty, but always nice to hear from you. Tomato comes in with 9,001 sats.
12: It's over 9,000!
0: Oh, yeah, smack it. Trying again with the value message in the email. Oh, okay. What email? The contact form? I didn't get a message. I don't think. I'll have to make sure that's working. But thank you, Tomato. It's always great to hear from you. Stay safe, Tomato. Dexord comes in with 4,444 sats.
13: F-1.
0: Yeah, that's two rows of ducks. It's a big duck. Boosting because the last show hit a good sat mark, and I wanted to keep the momentum going. Oh, thank you. As a creator, I think sometimes you worry with a value-for-value format that you exhaust the audience. But, of course, like, you have to keep working. You want to keep working just as hard. So thank you very much for recognizing that. It's incredible. I think that's part of why I want to just be as transparent as possible with you guys. And I tell you the amounts and all of that because I trust that you're smart and you figured it out, Dex. It's just great. Says you're a prominent figure in both Linux and the Bitcoin space. We need more episodes so Notebook LM uses your voice for Bitcoin topics. Yeah, it sure does for the Linux topics. You could try it. If you go to Notebook LM, go create a new topic, and for sources, give it nothing. You can go paste and for sources and just tell it no. And then ask it to talk about, tell it a single host talking about open source and Linux and ButterFS. And you can say arguing with itself or something like that. And generate it a couple of times. And you'll get me. You'll get a really good version of me. You'll know if it's a couple, if it generates you like a 13-minute long podcast, it's just going to be the regular host. But if it generates you a couple of minute podcast, it's probably got my voice in it. It might start with their voice and then transition to my voice at some point in there. And it's as simple as that. Then if you really know what you're doing, like Wes does, you can get it to say anything. It's quite disturbing. Dex has another question. Since you're talking about solar farms mining Bitcoin, as a single node, does it make sense to join a pool? Yeah, I think so. I mean, I'd love to hear others' opinion on this, but I think then you get a little more consistent payout. You're not going to get a lot because it's going to be based on your contribution. So, you know, you could argue that you're running it to help, you know, secure the network. And if you win the lottery and get, you know, a block, man, that's great, right? You get every now and then you hear about these, you know, single miners out there, these pleb miners that got like, you know, one miner going and they make it somehow. It seems like it'd be nearly impossible because all the hash power in these pools, but I'd love to hear people's thoughts on it. I'd say yes, you probably want to join. If you're a single mining node, you probably want to join a pool, but I'd like to hear other people's thoughts on it. Nakamoto 6102 comes in with 4,000 sats.
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0: Thank you for the podcast. For 2025, answering my question, I'm bullish on Bitcoin, Nostr, and other open source freedom technologies. I'll tell you where I'm bullish on Nostr. I'm bullish on Nostr getting adopted as kind of a comms layer, a distributed transmissions layer, a lot of like the technology like Nostr Wallet Connect. I think it solves a lot of problems in a lot of different spaces. And then when you zoom out, I think the public-private key has always been a fantastic way to prove identity, you know, in different systems. But we've never had a solid web of trust exchange. But the social layer on top of Nostr gives us that. It gives us a way to naturally form a web of trust. And I love the idea, and I hope and pray that one day I'll be able to have a Nostr identity that I take across a lot of the applications I use. I'm sick and tired of having an account with every app and every app vendor, et cetera, et cetera. And it's such a pleasure when I jump into the Nostr ecosystem and I can just log in with my Nostr credentials to all this stuff. And it knows who I am. It has my profile picture. It's just such a nice user experience. And we need to see that adopted in other places. And I think people need to get over the whole social network aspect of it and look at it as a useful component of Nostr, but not as Nostr. And look at it as a source of open source protocols, means of communication, and a bunch of code that has a bunch of really talented people, some of whom now are getting financed by OpenSats and others, and are going to continue to produce code and continue to produce stuff that is useful. And it's open source, and it should be looked at to solve other problems as well. That's my rant. Thank you, Nakamoto, for coming in with that. I agree. I'm bullish on those things, too. Ace Ackerman's here with Aroha Tugs. Oh, man. I was getting worked up again. I don't think Bitcoin is in competition with the U.S. dollar because its use case is more of a store of value and less of a means of exchange. A black swan event could be a reveal that exchange does not hold the Bitcoin they claim to have. And I could see something like that happening. You're saying like with Coinbase? Yeah, that would be a major, major scandal. I am not as worried about that as others. You know, the incentives kind of line up for maybe a little bit of games there, but inevitably all these players, you know, the scarcity is a good thing for them. And I think when you look at like Coinbase and the banks that are using Coinbase, that's a very serious relationship. That's how, you know, people end up dead when they mess around with that kind of stuff. Thank you for the boost. The immunologist comes in with Rodux. Some humble support for a great show. If I would have listened earlier and got more Bitcoin than my strike sats I use for boosting, I'd be very happy now. Boost more, he'd say too. Yeah, he said I would too. You know, I have two approaches. I think strike is fantastic for boosting sats. And then I have, you know, I think there's other ways to strategically save Bitcoin. Like I mentioned River and Bitcoin Well. One of the things I like about River, and this is, again, I have no relationship with them. They don't pay me. Unless you go buy some Bitcoin, I don't. The show just, you know, the show gets some sats. They have a pretty decent interest savings account. And so if you end up with a little bit of cash, you get it a pretty, and it's interest paid out like a 3.7 or 3.8% in Bitcoin. So you put your cash in the River savings account and you get interest in Bitcoin. But I like it because then you have cash that is earning some interest, probably barely staying above inflation. We'll get to that. But it's available if you want to buy a dip. And I think that's a nice combination of strategically buying Bitcoin, holding it there for a while, and then moving it out over Lightning. I go through Liquid before I go to my hardware wallet. But for sats that I am boosting or zapping on Nostr, sending to value for value music artists, I use transcribe.fm for transcriptions. All of that, I'm paying sats from what I generally top off with Strike about once every couple of months, and I just then shoot it over to my spending Lightning wallet, which for me is my Albi Hub. And that works really well. So that's like the Albi Hub is for spending, and then I have my cold storage for savings, and I hope the accounting works out because the ones I buy on Strike, I essentially end up spending nearly immediately. So there's not really any loss or gains typically in there. We'll see. I'm sure if something crazy like, you know, I discover otherwise, I'll share it on the show. But I love your thoughts, immunologist. Thanks for sharing those. Silverchick's here with Aroha Ducks, 2,222 sats. Heck yeah, look at all these ducks. Silverchick says, thanks for the Breeze recommendation, sent with Breeze. I love how simple it is to boost. In a future episode, a deep dive on hardware wallet options would be helpful. So I have a family member that's receiving the BitKey, and I'm going to help them set that up. That's the wallet from Block. And I own multiple cold cards. I'm looking for something in between there, too. I think the cold card is still the gold standard, but, you know, the feedback I've heard is that it's just a little intimidating to use. So I think I'm looking at BitKey, and I'm going to be looking at others. So stay tuned. Thank you for the value. Appreciate that boost. And I'll try to return that value in a future episode. Adversary 17 comes in with 4,096 sats.
7: Just pump the brakes right there.
0: That's right. It's adversaries.
8: Well, let's hear it, good buddy.
0: Newbie Corner question, if you're still doing that. What is the difference between Bitcoin Core and Ethereum? Why would I run one over the other? If I run Bitcoin Core myself, should I also run Electrum Server? Oof. Okay. I wonder if I should save that, because this episode's really long. Well, Bitcoin Core is the Bitcoin Core software from the Bitcoin Core team. And Ethereum is, Electrum. I misread that. Electrum. That makes a lot more sense. Okay. I thought you were asking the difference between Bitcoin Core and Ethereum. And I was like, oh boy, how am I going to? Okay. Well, Electrum is a very popular Bitcoin wallet. And there are public nodes that you can run your own private node. You can go to electrum.org. And it's also like available on Start9 and it's available on Umbral. And this can be like a back-end Electrum server that you can run on a server, and then a lot of clients talk or speak the Electrum protocols. I will try to do more on this in the future, but, you know, the quick answer is you can run both. The long answer is they do different things. They serve kind of different purposes. You don't need, unless you know you need Electrum, don't run it. And then when you do need it, install it and start with Bitcoin Core. That's the short answer / longish answer. I hope that helps. Sorry, I misunderstood at first, adversaries. It's always nice to hear from you. Shakaka is in with Roa Ducks. That's probably saying that wrong. Now, what could be a risk? Because I was asking you guys this. What could be a risk? And this is our last boost for the episode. You've been talking about how there is 14 million Bitcoin within the regular folks. I think it's 16 million. I know, it's somewhere in that range. I goes on to say, and there is the recent ECB report

And then the banks will snatch all that up. Yeah, probably. Yeah. Yeah, that's probably going to happen to a degree. But I don't think it happens at any one particular price point. You know, everybody has their price where they've made enough money and now they want to buy a house, or they need a new leg, or they want to buy an airplane, or, you know, whatever. To me, I think there's a good cohort of Bitcoiners that may never sell, especially if you subscribe to my lend before you sell theory. And also, what are you selling for? You know, what are you buying? You're going to get cash. You're going to sell your precious, scarce asset that only goes up in value for something they can make an unlimited amount of that only goes down in value? There's just some people that are not going to make that trade ever. I don't want to sell my Bitcoin ever. Not, you know, I mean, I should. I mean, maybe there'd be some sort of emergency. Or maybe, you know, maybe I get margin called. And I'll tell you, if there's a big dip, I'm buying. You know, maybe I can't buy a lot anymore, but I'm never not buying, because it's the form of savings. It's always going to be a form of savings, and fiat is always going to be debased. It is just a mathematical certainty. Inflation's still sticking around. The debt's horrible. You know, it's just, it's math. But thank you for the boost, Chaka. Nice to hear from you, and thanks for those road ducks. Thank you, everybody, who boosted in. That's all the boosts above the 2,000 sat cutoff, which we do for time. But we had 46 of you also stream sats as you listened. Collectively, you helped the show stack 82,790 sats. 82,790 sats from the streamers. When you combine that with the boosters, we had 63 unique participants in the Value for Value system. Thank you very much. Thousands of people will listen, but 63 of you made this episode possible. And together, we stacked 310,527 sats. Not too bad at all, especially after last week. And hopefully this episode will get some great support. If you'd like to boost the show, Fountain FM probably makes it super easy. But if you're even up for a modest challenge, investigate setting up AlbiHub. It's a real treat. And pretty soon, I have reason to believe it might just be possible to connect it to Fountain one day. Who knows? You know, grapevine, things like that. But it could be worth, even if you're a Fountain user, playing around with little AlbiHub. 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Top it off with some sats. It gets you going on the Lightning Network super easy, super fast. And it makes it, the only downside is this tiny, tiny, tiny boost window. It's like 100 and something characters. But it makes it, it's like 150 or something. But it makes it really easy to boost. You don't have to switch podcast apps. And it's a good little solid app as well. And it also ends up being a great lightning wallet for other things too, besides just boosting the show. So that's B-R-E-E-Z. Thank you everybody who boosts the pod. Really appreciate the support.

0: November CPI coming in just as expected. The core reading up 3.3% on a year-over-year basis. Joining us right now is former Fed Governor Rick Mishkin. He's now a professor at Columbia University. Rick, it's great to see you. So I'll ask you, first of all, just the basic question. You look at this number, you put yourself in Jay Powell's brain slash the rest of the Fed, and you think to yourself what?
1: So I think there's going to be really interesting discussion at the upcoming FOMC meeting. That these numbers are coming in as people expected, but they're not great numbers. And you see a stalling in this path down to 2%. And it is true that from a point of view of the real interest rate, which is the interest rates adjusted for inflation, which is what really does affect the economy, there's some restrictive policy here. However, we're in a situation where there's other elements of the financial markets that are very buoyant, particularly the stock market. So there's really a situation here where the Fed may not really be restrictive enough given the numbers. So that they sort of don't want to surprise people, so that it's likely they're going to cut at this meeting. But on the other hand, I think there's going to be a lot of discussion going on about whether, in fact, that the numbers are not coming in as good as they'd like them to. They don't want to get stalled at 3% and not reach be on a path to the 2% target. And so the likelihood of them actually having to pause in terms of cutting rate is now getting a lot higher.
2: Yeah, so probably not this next one, but perhaps after that. So we're at 2.7%, increasing 0.3%

0: on the month. And the CPI, which excludes food and energy costs, was at 3.3%, up 0.3% itself monthly. Now, nobody's really panicking. The market isn't reacting. You heard Andy there on the beginning of that. It's what we expected. We expected things to tick up to 2.7%. Their target is 2%. And if that hits 3, I think that's going to be a pretty big mental shift for the Fed and the market. And I wouldn't be surprised if the tightening has to pause for a while. I don't know. I could be wrong on that, but it just feels like the right move. I know I've kind of hinted this before by the Fed would be to actually pause and hold here for a bit. Inflation is definitely not whipped. So we hit 100,000, huh? That pretty good. Felt good for a bit there. But we haven't seemed to stay there very long. Right now, as I record, we're back above 100 again. But the thing that is hard to wrap your head around is the way markets tend to work. They're a bit paradoxical. The most bullish assets are often the most longed, making them the most flushed, and that makes them hard to push higher. Meanwhile, less bullish assets like long interest can pump easily. So that's why you'll see meme coins pump real easy. And they're often the most shorted. So short squeezes create sudden but temporary price spikes, and you'll see them pump and then crash. And the thing is there's over 1,000 global exchanges. They're all offering perpetual contracts on these assets. They run 24/7. They're essentially unregulated casinos. And they offer stupid, attractive, cheap leverage. So then that lures the degens in to bet on price direction. Then the exchanges, they can manipulate the price because they have big books by buying or selling to flush those people out. Suppresses the price, the wealth moves from the gamblers to the house, and they just rinse and repeat until they can't do it anymore. Remember that little bomb last week that Tom Lee dropped?
1: Logical level, I would imagine.
2: Yeah, I think some of this could be, there's a lot of folks who don't want Bitcoin over 100,000, and some of it may be the exchanges themselves are concerned because there is a pretty low supply of Bitcoin available over the counter. So you have a supply shortage, and some of it may be.
0: So you have a supply shortage. The exchanges, you know, they're doing their moves. The banks, they're doing their moves to just try to flush people out, keep the Bitcoin cheap as long as possible. But what you're probably noticing if you do follow the price, and you really shouldn't, is that the lows are getting higher. In other words, the price is not falling as far and it's recovering faster, and that's getting shallower and shallower each time. And I think that seems to be where we're at right now. So it may be very soon that 100 does become the new floor. It's always hard to predict these kinds of things. Then again, you know, anything could happen. We have a lot of updates to get to, and I need to keep moving, but these are too big to skip this week. Russia's MP has proposed a strategic Bitcoin reserve. Yes. Strategic Bitcoin reserve discussions have started in Russia. A new proposal to add Bitcoin to the country's national reserves has reportedly been made from a member of the New People Party, not familiar with Russian politics. The initiative aims to find alternatives to traditional financial systems and increasing international pressures. And I wonder what you think this does to the likelihood that the U.S. gets a Bitcoin strategic reserve. If Russia starts to set one up, or even seems to be making motions to do so, does that increase or decrease the likelihood that the U.S. will do it? I'd like to know what you think. Boost that in. Also, I'll link to a Wasabi wallet vulnerability that allows malicious coordinators to de-anonymize CoinJoin users. It's a vulnerability in the Wasabi protocol that allows a malicious coordinator to de-anonymize coins. And it can link them and so they know the inputs and the outputs, which compromises the privacy of CoinJoin. Users are urged to update their instances immediately. Wasabi Wallet 2.2.1.0 or earlier are affected, as well as Ginger Wallet 2.0.13 or earlier, and the BTC Pay CoinJoin plugin version 1.0.1.0.1.0 or earlier. In other words, time to patch your ass. And one little update for MicroStrategy. It seems very likely that MicroStrategy is going to join the NASDAQ 100 index, or the Qs, as people call it. Now, this is sort of interesting for Bitcoiners because it would mean the inclusion of Bitcoin, a Bitcoin strategy, in the NASDAQ 100, which that's an exchange-traded fund that just has requirements that a lot of different people have to buy into. It's an estimated 2.1 billion of MST shares. We get would align with the index's weighing. This is coming from Eric Bauhaus, or however you say his name. He says MSTR is likely to be added to the queues on 12/23, with the announcement coming on 12/13. Moderna is likely to get the boot, and below is the best guess of the chances. And essentially, it's like 75-80%. Of course, I'm trying to read this Bloomberg terminal live, but it's the chances that MSTR gets added to the index, to the 100 NASDAQ index, is high and remarkable and a huge win for MicroStrategy. You know, who knows what it means for MSTR stock, but it essentially means that the Bitcoin strategy is in the NASDAQ 100 now, which is really remarkable. So let's celebrate by playing a clip of Saylor. This is a big one, but this might be why the gold bugs are getting so triggered, and it is our final clip of the week from Mikey Saylor.
3: What's really going to happen here, my strategy would be, and I really think it's evil genius strategy, right? It's like, it's so good, right? That yeah. our enemies would hate us, but our allies would complain too. And the U.S. would make $100 trillion in a heartbeat, right? Here's the strategy. You dump gold, demonetize the entire gold network. You buy Bitcoin. You buy 5 million or 6 million Bitcoin. You monetize the Bitcoin network. All the capital in the world sitting in Siberian real estate or Chinese natural gas or every other currency derivative that's held as a long-term store of value, Europeans, Africans, South Americans, Asians, they all just dump their crappy property and their crappy capital assets and they buy Bitcoin. The price of Bitcoin goes to the moon. The U.S. is the big beneficiary. U.S. companies are the big beneficiary. And while you're doing that, you normalize and support digital currency, and you just define digital currency as the U.S. dollar backed by U.S. dollar equivalents in a regulated U.S. custodian that's audited. What happens next? $150 billion of stablecoin goes to $1 trillion, $2, $4, $8, and probably somewhere between $8 and $16 trillion. And you create $10-20 trillion of demand for U.S. sovereign debt. And so you're like, while you're taking away a little bit of the demand because the capital asset of Bitcoin grows, you're adding back the demand to back the stable coin. Where does the digital currency goes? It replaces the CNY, the ruble. It replaces every African currency. It replaces every South American currency. It replaces the euro. I mean, if you really believe in U.S. world reserve currency and U.S. values, every single currency in the world will actually just merge into the U.S. dollar if it was freely available. There isn't a stronger currency.
4: No, there isn't.
3: There's only currencies pegged to the dollar explicitly, like a DRAM or the CNY, literally pegged to the dollar explicitly. Then there's implicitly pegged to the dollar, like the euro. And then there's currencies collapsing against the dollar. And like, you know, so what were we on, you know, after World War II, during World War I? We're on the dollar standard. After World War I, the dollar standard. Treaty of Genoa, the dollar standard. Bretton Woods, the dollar standard. And it's like, we're like, oh, we just discovered the dollar standard in 1971. We've been on the dollar standard since we financed World War I for the Brits, right? And we took over the world financial system since then. You want to stay on the dollar standard? You really need to release $10 trillion of digital currency, and then you'll be on the dollar standard. But what I just described basically replaces every currency in the world with the dollar, which the U.S. controls, and it siphons off hundreds of trillions of dollars of 20th century capital assets and half of the capital in the rest of the world. And most, 75% of the capital of our enemies gets siphoned into Bitcoin. And the big beneficiary is the U.S. government. And after that, every U.S. company, because we're the ones that own and run it.
4: Yeah.
3: And so what I'm describing there, you can do for free. Snap your fingers. All you got to do is make the observation the goal failed as a money and a monetary network in the 16th century for the Spanish. Like, you're not going to save it.
4: Yeah.
3: And given the fact it's failed, let's just eliminate the fiction, demonetize it, go to digital gold, sell the past, own the future. Easy.
0: I know that was long, but I wanted to let him cook. I think that might be interesting to revisit in a couple of years. So, will the state of the network? As I record, the Bitcoin price is at $100,660. Sats per dollar is now under 1,000. 993 sats to one US dollar. We're up 4.6% since last episode. We're still down 3% from the all-time high, but I'm not complaining at all. There are 20,348 reachable nodes on the network right now. And this episode wrapped up at block height 874,287. My friends, the state of the Bitcoin network is very strong. Thank you so much for joining me on this long episode. If you liked it, let me know. Shoot a boost in and tell me what you thought. If it was too long, I'd like to hear that too. Links to what I talked about are at thisweekinbitcoin.show. Go check it out. There's lots of stuff over there. Some stuff that doesn't even make it into the show. And please consider sharing the show with somebody who might be Bitcoin curious. There's a lot going on, especially a lot of FUD. And first half of this episode could be really helpful for them. Now, of course, I want to leave you with a value for value track. This one is from Theo Katzman. It's 5 Watt Rock.

0: Chris, it feels like the world's got a new, renewed interest in VR, but you've been looking at this for a little while, right?
1: I mean, I first took it really seriously back in mid-February of 2022. We were researching for Linux Action News, the Simula VR. Remember this, Wes?
2: I do.
1: Yeah, the little, I mean, I think it's an i7 maybe, so I shouldn't call it little.
2: No, yeah. The strap Intel CPU to your face for a Linux-powered, Linux-first VR setup.
1: Yeah, using Sway. Wayland and Nix. So you'd think this would be perfect, right? I was really hoping by the time we sat down to do this type of episode, this thing would have shipped. Because we covered this back in February 2022. They were way ahead of Apple on this.
2: They were already focusing on productivity sort of applications, right? Like getting work done on your Linux desktop.
1: And making sure that the screens were really high resolution so the text was crisp.
2: Right.
1: At the time they announced, they were leading edge, just way out there on the screen res. But unfortunately, you know, these projects, they're tricky and they're expensive, right? So there's been delays. So it's supposed to ship maybe this quarter, but it could slip all the way into the end of this year. They say just due to capital constraints. And the headset itself, even the mid-tier is around $2,700.
2: So not cheap.
1: Cheaper than the Vision Pro, but cheap, not, I mean, I guess it's a full computer. And you remember the other cool thing about this is that you could detach it from the faceplate and you could, in theory, I don't know if they ever made this yet, but you could put it in a dock. And then use it as a docked computer and the desktop environment's still supposed to work on a monitor.
0: That's compelling.
1: Right? I mean, you imagine where this gets to a point where it's really usable. Maybe it's $1,000.
2: So the dream of convergence is happening, but it's in VR.
1: Right. Totally. Yeah.

0: friends, and welcome back to your weekly Linux talk show. My name is Chris.
1: My name is Wes.
2: And my name is Brent.
0: Hello, gentlemen. Yeah, well, coming up on the show today, we're going to deep dive into my recent VR desktop experience. There were glitches, there were some definite gains, and there does appear to be an open source future. We'll get into all of that and how it was using Linux in the immersive VR realm, and what some roadblocks might be that you need to know about, and what hardware you should probably get. And then after that, we'll round it out with some boosts, some picks, and a lot more. So before we go there, let's say good morning to our mumble room. Time appropriate greetings, virtual lug.
3: Hello, guys.
0: Hello, everybody. A couple up there in the quiet listening as well. We've got great showing there in the on-air room. That's pretty awesome.
1: Nice to have you.
0: It is. Also, shout out to our friends over at Tailscale, tailscale.com/Linux Unplugged. 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
1: Woo!
0: Yes, yes, yes. 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
1: you really got to try hard to hit that limit.
0: Yeah. 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I put all my mobile devices. 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
1: WireGuard
0: uses. Yeah, I know. You can get up and running in just minutes. It is really great. It'll change your networking game. 100 devices support the show. 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Before we get into the show, though, I have big news that I'm really excited to share with you. Fountain FM reached out. And they wanted to talk to me because they noticed something about the show. They noticed that we are not a Bitcoin-specific podcast, but we've been getting tremendous support from our audience via Boost. But not only that, they're good quality Boosts, like good messages, clearly an intelligent community. And they want to work with us to implement a feature or fix a bug between now and every week leading up to our departure to Scale.
1: Wow.
0: So if you've tried Fountain.fm before, or if you haven't tried it yet, give it a try and boost in with what you would like to see fixed or done differently or a feature that you'd like to see added that's preventing you from switching. The Fountain FM team will be reviewing boosts, and I have a standing weekly meeting every Thursday to sit down with Nick and go over your suggestions, track progress, and all of that. We're also building and improving on the live stream support both on our end and their end. So here in JBHQ, we're working on getting the LUP feed podcasting 2.0 compatible by the time we leave for Scale. They're working on building us a live page where you'll be able to watch and boost and participate regardless if it's audio, video, mobile, whatever it is. You can do it in the app or on the web. And I think if it works really well, we'll probably use the same system for Texas Linux Fest when we hit the road for that. But it's really neat because the boosts have been great for support too, but we've also, it's put us on the top of those charts. So we've been able to hit numbers that we've never even thought possible for a Linux podcast and reach people who are just beginning to start their journey, and they're starting from the standpoint of AI, or they're standing from the standpoint of Nix or whatever it might be. Or maybe they're Bitcoiners and they want to learn more about open source. They're finding us on Fountain, and people are noticing. And now as a community, we have an opportunity to impact multiple apps. I've had conversations with Podverse developer frequently, Mitch, and our community has made an impact on the direction of that player. And now we have an opportunity as a community to make Fountain FM better. And the more we improve these podcasting 2.0 podcasts, the more we keep podcasting decentralized, we keep it away from Spotify and Apple, and we give people more choices and more options.
1: Yeah, we can build out the tools that we need, right?
0: It's very exciting. There are 4 Sundays until we hit the road. So that means there's 4 weeks for us to get your suggestions in, and I'll be working with the Fountain team weekly to see how those are going and keep everything on track. And then once we hit the road, we are going to have 1, 2, 3, 4, maybe even 5 live streams on the road that'll all be in the podcast app. So try Fountain out, give us your feedback, and then keep it around for our trip to Scale, because we'll be live in those apps while we're on the road and while we're at Scale. So there's a lot coming up. And then don't forget, we also have that meetup during Scale for lunch.
1: Yeah, I'd love to see you there if you can make it.
0: Saturday the 16th. Details at meetup.com/Jupiter Broadcasting. All right, let me tell you what I was trying to accomplish. So there's a lot of hype around the Apple Vision Pro, as expected there would be. And as Linux users, this is often a time where you just have to knuckle down and just let the hype train pass.
1: I didn't want a VR system anyway.
0: No. And I thought, well, is there something here? Because I tried this once with the Quest 2, and the screen resolution just wasn't there. There's kind of a screen door effect. Makes it hard to read the text. Unless you went, like, ginormous and filled your entire screen, which is just not practical. But there is, I think, a real use case here. If you're looking for multi-monitors in a scenario where you cannot have multiple monitors, I thought there could be something to this. And I, for example, at home have a laptop and it has a 14-inch screen. And wouldn't it be wonderful if I could replicate my workflow with multiple monitors like I have at the studio? Because there's been times where I'm working at home and I'm like, oh, forget it. And I pack up and I drive into the studio just so I can work with a couple of screens.
1: Yeah, I mean, it can be, it doesn't matter for all workflows, but for certain tasks, you got a lot of data you're manipulating, you got multiple things going on.
0: Yeah.
1: You're just so much more productive in that.
0: Doing research and notes and chats and, you know, and especially like if we're working on something together, it's nice to have that going in one window. And that's just not practical when you live in an RV. Or a small space at all, or maybe you just don't want to invest in a bunch of monitors. So I thought, let's see if the Quest 3, which is about 7 times cheaper than the Apple Vision Pro, you could buy like 5 nice Quests with accessories for the cost of 1 Apple Vision Pro. So the price to performance ratio seems pretty solid. The Apple Vision Pro has higher resolution screens, but the Quest, I think, has a higher refresh rate and a wider aperture or, you know, point of view. So there's pros and minuses to both. But the Quest allows you to sideload Android apps. That's what really was a breakthrough moment for me, when I realized if I could bring my Linux desktop into a VR and have multiple screens and run a couple of Android apps, like maybe Element and Telegram, a couple of other things, email app, things like that, maybe we have something here.
1: Yeah, I wonder, is it worth reviewing sort of the setup of the Quest 3 for folks? Because you're saying it's not like an Intel PC, it's more like an Android system.
0: Yeah, yeah. It's essentially a very high-end Android phone with multiple screens on your face. And then a bunch of sensors and a bunch of pass-through cameras. And the Quest 3 does pass through pretty well. It's not as good as the Apple one, but it does pretty well. And it is their UI on top of Android. Now, there is obviously the concession here that you have to have a Meta account.
1: Yeah, how onerous is that in practice?
0: Not much. I mean, you have to have an account. You could sign in with a couple of other OAuth providers as well.
1: Hmm.
0: I just opted to create a burner Meta account for this because this is really a proof of concept. It's not like how I'm going to work for the next 5 years.
1: Yeah.
0: And they have an app store and all of that. So if you want access to that, you need a Meta account. So I went ahead and created that. For this, because, you know, I've had a Facebook account, so I was just able to, you know, link that. And you can have a separate identity or link it or have them, you know, or combine them. It's your choice. All that's pretty straightforward. The ability, though, to put the thing in developer mode and then install like third-party launchers and install third-party apps, man, that's really something.
1: Mm. And in this sense, it's not like a super foreign platform. Obviously, there's VR-specific stuff you got to do if you're a VR app, but otherwise, it's an Android phone.
0: It's any APK you can get your hands on. And there, you know, there's sites like Pure APK and whatnot where you can just download anything. It doesn't have the Play API, but there's ways around that for a lot of things too. So I have F-Droid on there. And, you know, and so right now the Quest has a limit of 3 simultaneous 2D applications. They're going to change this so you can have floating apps like you do in the Apple Vision Pro. But so you can run 3 in a kind of a snap grid side by side. And they also have a built-in pull-in-your-work environment monitor using their software, but I believe it only works on Windows and the Mac. I had to have something that worked on Linux, obviously.
1: Yeah.
0: So accepting that the Quest 3 kind of is in the sweet spot for price to quality, they have 2 models, and the cheap one is perfectly functional if you just want this one capability. And then they have a 512 gig one that you might want if you want to load a few apps on there. And when you're looking at the price differential here, it's just obvious that the Quest is a better value right now. But it doesn't natively do screen pass-through for Linux. That's where an app called Immersed comes in. I get the sense it's kind of a small team over there, but they have built something extremely clever. I don't know if anybody else has thought about working in a virtual environment as much as these guys have. They, by default, allow you to bring in Windows, Mac, or Linux. They distribute one of multiple ways for Linux, but one of the ways they distribute is via an app image.
1: Ugh, that's so nice to see.
0: It's also packaged in the Nix repo. It's called Immersed VR in there. And It also will encourage you and suggest that you install Video for Linux Loopback and other couple of – it also will encourage NVIDIA GPUs, but it's not required. And what
1: sounds like some real Linux users in their little community, huh?
0: Yeah. I mean, the support is surprisingly good. And when you first set up, it will only bring in on Linux – and this is an important thing to understand – your main screen, your actual monitors. It will only bring in your physical monitors on Linux. Now, you and I were looking around. There are some like X-Rander shenanigans you found that we could do to create virtual screens.
1: Yeah, right. Yeah, it does seem like there are some options to do it all digitally, but you're going to have to futz around a little lower level than a consumer product.
0: That's not really what I wanted to do. That wasn't for me. So what I ended up picking up, and this will depend on your video card, but my video card has like four display ports. So I ended up picking up a couple of dummy display port adapters. And you pop those suckers in the back of your video card. And yes, you do have to deal with the virtual monitor stuff. But you pop those suckers in there and they will immediately come through into the immersed environment as full screens. And because they're all the system thinks they're hardware, you get full acceleration. It was easy to watch video and all of that. It worked really, really well on Linux. And it was a very straightforward way. Didn't have to mess around with X-Rander. Didn't have to screw around with any of that stuff. I just got a 3-pack of these DisplayPort dummy adapters off of Amazon, popped them in the back, and I had all the screens I needed.
1: I had a system like that once where it wouldn't get past the post without a display plugged in. So same thing, because I was using it as a server.
0: Once you're in, you can set a virtual environment that could be like a space station that's orbiting Earth. You can be in different kinds of offices. It creates a VR world that is really, really tames the ADD beast and lets you focus. And that was another thing I found very appealing. Or you can set a 360-degree photo of your own, which uses less resources than a virtual environment.
1: So that you're kind of starting with a whitewash. So you like blank out the room you're in,
0: yep,
1: and then layer stuff on top.
0: Yeah, and you pull in your screens, and you pull in your webcam using VL4 Loopback.
1: Right.
0: So you get a virtual webcam in the immersed environment so you can participate in video calls. It's a little cartoony avatar, but it works. I've participated in multiple meetings now in this environment.
1: How fun.
0: And you can move the VR webcam in your VR space, and it moves everything around, and like you're really in that space on the other end of the camera. The other thing I think that Immersed has thought about that is critical in these kinds of environments is they have this technology called portals. And these are boxes that you draw that use the front-facing cameras on the headset to punch reality through in these spaces. So I draw a portal over my keyboard, and I draw a portal over my door, and I draw a portal over the mixer. And so I can see those things come through in this virtual reality, so I can always find my keyboard, I can always see if somebody's at the door. And with the Quest, if you double tap the side of the headset, it'll drop the VR and go back to pass through. So it's a quick way to, like, somebody walks in, you just double tap, hey, what's up? And then when they're gone, you double tap, and boom, your virtual environment comes back. I really have found this to... In the sense of helping me focus, it has been tremendous. You combine it with noise-canceling earbuds, and you're really off to the races. Immersed will also route your audio to the headset. So if you want, you can just use the speakers on the headset for playback.
1: Oh, nice.
0: It's a really well-done application. I think they're a growing team over there, because I've noticed the support can be a little slow. But what they've built is so... It's so far beyond what even the technology today is capable of that they really could just keep doing what they're doing, and the people will just start finding the app more and more useful as the screen resolutions get better.
1: So what's the performance like? Because you're having to send stuff over to your headset, right? And there's some agent running on your Linux system.
0: Yeah. It is all – I think this is one of the downsides is it is all running in user space. And depending on how you have it configured, like by default, it's running over the network.
1: Right.
0: So the headset's on Wi-Fi. So you need to have pretty fast 5 gigahertz Wi-Fi. Or you need to hook up over USB. If you hook up over USB, you don't get to use developer mode on the headset, which is how you install sideloaded APK. So there's a little bit of, you know, there's a little bit of give and take depending on how you want to do it.
1: So now I got to buy two.
0: Yeah. So I think the biggest disadvantage is it will put a load on your PC, especially if you're not using video acceleration. But I didn't try it on any super high-end systems, and I didn't find it to be a big problem. And I never really had an issue with the Wi-Fi performance for most use cases, which was web browsing, maybe watching a YouTube video or participating in like a Google Meet.
1: You had the YouTube video playback go.
0: Smooth. Great. Great. All of that. Really good. I never actually had any performance issues with Wi-Fi mode.
1: Wow.
0: I never needed to hook up USB. I'm on the same floor as the 5 gigahertz router, though, so that probably helps. And then the PC I'm connected to is on Ethernet. So I think that helps, too, with performance.
1: I notice in your notes that you've shared with us here, something about a whiteboard?
0: Yeah, I love this. So you can pull up on demand. So with the Quest, you have controllers. And with these controllers, when you rotate them, you get a series of virtual commands in your environment that you can call up. Like I can invite you into the virtual world so you could hang out in my office with me. Or one of them is you can summon a whiteboard. And then when you summon the whiteboard, your other hand turns into a marker. And then you can just really quickly. So it's this action where you turn your wrist, you tap, and then you got a marker and you just note it down really quick.
1: Okay. And then what was like, could you write clearly?
0: It was sort of jokey and I was trying to draw inappropriate things. And then as I practiced drawing those inappropriate things, I got better at it. There is really good, I don't know what Meta is using, but there is really good voice to text on this thing.
1: Hmm.
0: The microphone isn't fantastic, but yet it manages to nail the transcription. So that you might be able to do that. I haven't tried that. But you got to remember, in this world, I'm bringing in 3 or 4 of my computer screen. So I almost always have notes up on my computer screen, too.
1: Yeah. So well, I'm wondering, what about like diagramming or, you know?
0: Oh, yeah, for sure.
1: Laying stuff out on a nice digital whiteboard.
0: Oh, I love the idea, too, for some sort of like group meeting where we're planning something. I could really see that working, where we could have diagrams and we could bring stuff in from our screens. There's really unique things about it that give you kind of this, oh, this is so neat kind of sensation. But as time goes on, what I found the most useful about it was this ability to just immediately pop the VR headset on, screens come back, I resume work, I deal with something, either using one of the native Android apps or in the immersed environment. Because Immersed is just an app that resumes immediately. And then when I take the headset off, it's all gone. Like whatever I was just dealing with, the whole my office, it's gone. And it's like for somebody who has a hard time with context shift sometimes, it is the definition of a context shift because you're shifting into this different reality.
1: Pulling the strap off your face.
0: Then you rip it off your face and you shift it again. It works. It really works for somebody like for me that has a hard time with context shifts. Where moving between work and home and dealing with something can really be a costly time transition for me. It's been hugely helpful for that.
2: So, Chris, I know you've been trying this from like an office work perspective, but have you been thinking about how this kind of setup might apply in a train or a plane or a travel setup? Do you think it would be as flexible or as easy to use?
0: Yeah, I know some people have had trouble in moving environments with gyroscopes and stuff, but I think so. I definitely want to try it on a road trip. That always to me has been the obvious use case is somebody who has one small screen. Imagine we're one generation down, one more generation, and the headset screens are even better. If you truly know, you could have a small headset or a medium-sized headset that you could put on your face, and within a few seconds, boop, boop, virtual screens show up. Why would you ever buy anything but the smallest laptop possible?
1: Right.
0: Because if you need more screen real estate, you just put the headset on, and then you stop buying monitors. Every few years, you buy one of these headsets. And I do mean every few because I think these are going to be the kind of devices that we only see updated every few years because they're so at the cutting edge of what the screen technology is capable of and what these processors and sensors are capable of and cameras, which is just cutting edge stuff, that it takes years for actual improvements.
1: There's a lot of refinement that has to happen before you get a next increment.
0: So I think it's going to be a bit. And I felt like the Quest 3 was at that price point where you could get it used for around a couple hundred, $300 and jump in and try something like this. And Immersed works with Linux. They're working on their own goggles. There's several different vendors out there that are specializing. So you're going to have goggles like Visor that are really focused on work and productivity. And maybe they even have permanent pass-through, like actual optical pass-through. And they're not really focused on gaming and, you know, immersive VR. They're focused on multiple monitors. And then you're going to have visors that are just really built for gaming, right, that are completely optimized for gaming. Then you'll have ones like the Apple Vision Pro that are trying to optimize for as many things as possible, and they're going to be really expensive. But by Apple setting the bar at $3,500, now anything that comes out cheaper than that seems kind of like a good deal.
1: Right. We've all been primed by that.
0: And now there is going to be a range of products in that space that address different aspects of the market. And I think what the next phase we're really going to see is use case specific headsets that do really nail it. They don't nail it for everything, but they nail it for that one thing really well. And we're going to go through a generation of that for a bit. And then you'll still have your Apple Vision Pros that are trying to do it all.
1: Right, right. Yeah, it makes sense. It's a hard problem, right? So if you can kind of limit the focus of what you're trying to solve.
0: Yeah.
2: Chris, can you, because I think you did a deep dive this week after we got so much positive feedback on this topic, but I'm curious about like the ergonomics for you. Was it easy to type, for instance? Did you find any fatigue once you had this? How long could you keep this thing on your, you know, your face hugger on?
0: That's a good question. Better than I expected. I don't really like heavy glasses on my face. I think the head straps make a big difference. I'll touch on that in a little bit. And I think taking breaks, the battery lasts about 2 hours. And I think that's just about as long as you'd probably want to use it. But that's also not unreasonable to take a break from work every couple of hours.
1: Yeah.
0: Or maybe every hour or whatever. You know, you could kind of see
1: should
0: how you
1: probably
0: could
1: be doing that anyway.
0: You could almost Pomodoro this thing, right? Just use it during stretches. So I think it's everybody's different, but everybody that tried it in the family, as long as they got the everything right with the straps, which takes a little bit to figure out, they found it pretty comfortable. Just a little side note before we move on, and we talk about the state of open source VR. The nice thing about the Quest platform is that is sideloading, in my opinion. And there is the SideQuest community, which is a community app store. There's a culture around sideloading with the Quest headset. And I don't know, did you see that Zuckerberg released a video where he compared the Quest to the Vision Pro?
1: Mm-hmm.
0: In there, he makes an interesting comparison, which I don't know if it's really true, but the comparison he said is that the Quest is the open platform and that the Vision Pro is going to be the closed platform and that they're going to bet on the open platform. And he kind of implied that we're going to see more things that make it open. But I think what he was talking about when he talked about it being an open platform is you can sideload apps. And that has absolutely been a quintessential aspect.
1: A little more tinker, maker, play friendly than the very closed walled garden of our Apple buddies.
0: And it works because I've been able to load the apps I need. And it's not pretty, but I have a custom launcher now that I like a lot. I'll try to find a link for it and I'll put it in the show notes. My absolute favorite find has been a 3DS ROM emulator. The 3DS had a 3D screen on it. So how would you ever replicate that experience on your computer?
1: Right.
0: You can't. But VR, oh, it's great. It's fantastic. And it's a huge screen. And I never really got to play the Mario 3DS games, just the timing when it came out. And now I'm playing them, and they're fantastic. And I took the Atari VCS controller, the Bluetooth Atari VCS controller, which just shows up as a generic Bluetooth controller to Linux, paired immediately to the Quest 3 headset. So I'm playing Mario 3DS with a Quest or an Atari 3 Bluetooth game controller paired to the Quest headset. It's a wild, wild, like, you know, different mesh of technologies, but you just couldn't have that experience on the Apple hardware. Collide.com/unplugged. Collide ensures that if a device isn't secure, it can't access your apps. And yeah, it works on Linux, Windows, Mac, iOS, and Android. One single dashboard for IT. And it solves a problem that was really the bane of my IT existence. And it's this friction that exists between end users and IT. It's often just low-hanging fruit stuff that just saps IT time and energy, and it gives users a bad experience. And you've probably noticed a reoccurring pattern. A lot of the issues we see today, like ransomware and just software out of date, it all kind of comes from users' devices, not intentionally. You know, maybe they just have something unpatched. Maybe some data's on their system and they ran an app they shouldn't have. Compromised credentials, you know, could just be a phished thing that happened a year ago. They don't even know about it. It's not an intentional thing, but man, does it happen. Collide tries to solve that problem while giving end users the tooling to solve it themselves so that way they don't have to go to IT for every little thing every time they can't get connected and don't have the right app installed. This is where Collide is a brand new solution to this challenge. It's like a cup of cold water in the desert for IT. Collide ensures that only secure devices can access your cloud apps. So say goodbye to problems around phished credentials because it's checking that and making sure they're not trying to authenticate with something that's known to be phished. They're making sure that your OS is up to date. You've got the things that you need to be in compliance with your policies. And it communicates with them directly to help them solve the issues using your tooling and your language and your communication. It empowers employees to solve these problems themselves. It takes that burden away from IT. It's really the best way to do zero trust and you can solve these problems before the devices get connected, and it supports Linux. 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That's a great way to support the show, and you can see that demo and just get insights into how seamless all of this is. It could really solve some problems for you. It's helped a lot of listeners. 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
1: Well, besides your hands-on experience, we also got some great feedback around VR and open source software, which triggered a whole other round of research.
0: There is way more going on than I think either one of us realized.
1: Yeah.
0: Here. And in some ways, a couple of areas, it might even be ahead of the commercial stuff. All of it, though, very much seems like, as we look over it, a very much roll your own, depending on what you want to get done. Like if you want a game, you go one route. If you want to do productivity, you have to kind of go a different route and use a different stack. One resource that was sent in to me that just seems like the best is a Linux VR Adventures Wiki, which we'll have a link to in the notes. Extensive documentation for this area. And when you read it, you can really tell most of this stuff is using Steam VR.
1: That makes sense.
0: Steam VR is a little buggy on Linux. So the other mountain people are trying to climb is building something that replaces Steam VR. And there's a couple of those out there. We'll link to those in the show notes too, like Monando and Open Composite, I think might be them. And a couple of others that are trying to build something that takes care of all of the, you know, the APIs and the tech and the rendering for you.
1: Implements Kronos OpenXR.
0: Yeah. Yeah. But it's funny watching through this, just doing the research and chatting with folks in the Matrix chat room like SoFi. Shout out to SoFi. Just in the last 30 days, stuff is moving very, very, very fast. Like we will have in the notes, we'll have linked a totally smooth VR experience for a Linux desktop. You're bringing in multiple windows. So instead of immersed, where it's an app and I'm pulling in virtual screens and I'm just essentially doing a large virtual monitor array. What they're working on is the virtual environment is the desktop. And then you just have screens everywhere. Yes. Yes. In a 3D space.
1: All right.
0: Yeah. That's a little bit different of approach, but it's one I think that's more direct, you know, it's way cooler, but it's going to take a lot longer to make that work right. It's more like how the Simula is doing it.
1: Yeah.
0: So there's an impressive amount of work happening. What is a little tricky about this and why I realized we haven't really been hip to it, unfortunately, a lot of this work's happening in Discord. And so there's just not a lot of ways to capture that publicly.
1: If you're not hanging out in those rooms.
0: Yeah. Right, right. When you jump in there, you're blown away at the work that's getting done. But outside that Discord community, it's crickets. And you don't really know what's happening until you see, like, somebody post something on Reddit. Like, here's a video. Like, where did that come from? It's all happening in these Discord chat rooms. So they have some of it mirrored to Matrix. So I will link to that if we have that handy. So that is good. You can kind of do a read-only version. So that's how I've been kind of following along.
1: Oh, nice.
0: I do appreciate them bridging that. And then speaking of SoFi, he's packaging this stuff up. So when it's kind of ready to try out, it should be pretty approachable for the Nix community. He's creating essentially a module that you'll be able to just install VR, you know, enable VR mode.
1: Oh, that'll be slick.
0: And it's going to pull all this in and configure your system for you, your Nix desktop, to work in VR. It's early, but these things are coming along. And when you look at, I think, your best route today, I think it's going to be a Quest 3 with Immersed. But I think when you're looking for the best route in 3 years, maybe 2 years, I think it's actually going to be this open source route with something like Open Composite or Monando, or maybe even Steam VR gets better. I'm not exactly sure which one materializes. Or, you know, and maybe... maybe the Simula VR ships, and
1: that'd be nice.
0: Maybe that gets
1: some what
0: adoption.
1: Headsets are out there? What software will be out there?
0: Yeah, I think there's so much. But if you want to be in on it and see if it works for you, the Quest is a good way to kind of get your toes in there. And then the nice thing is that it does have the most comprehensive gaming library. It's very much a gaming first device. Mm-hmm. So if you don't end up using it for the productivity, you will use it for the gaming because the gaming's really good. The gaming has gotten to the point now where it makes regular games seem lame. They seem really boring. So there's still usefulness there. I don't know beyond that. Like, I know the Immersed folks are working on $400 goggles that are more like sunglasses. So we're getting really close, but that stuff won't necessarily work with the open source tech at first.
1: Yeah.
0: There's certain standards and whatnot they have to. So My final thoughts are on this is if you prefer not to be tethered to a laptop, then something like the Simula is going to be the way to go because that's a full computer. Mm-hmm. The Quest can run Android apps, but to really get the immersed virtual screens, you need to actually pull in a desktop or a laptop.
1: So now you're powering that, you're powering this thing.
0: Yeah. I'm going to have a laptop anyway, so it's not a big deal for me, but it doesn't replace the laptop yet. It's like additional screens for the laptop. You can do side loading on things like the Quest, so you can put some work apps on there so you don't always require pulling in your monitors. So that is something to consider. You can probably use it for about as long as the battery's going to last right now. Just they get warm. The screens are not perfect still. I think we're not there for all day use. You're not going to put this thing on in the morning and then kind of forget you have it on during the day.
1: Yeah.
0: I think the next round of headsets probably will be there. We're getting, like with the Quest, you can do accessories, like the put in little fans and stuff that make it easier on you and reduce the weight on your face. Like they're really close. They're really, really close. And the screens are very good. They're just not perfect yet. So I think we are one generational. The Quest 4 will, I think, undoubtedly be there. But it's close enough that if you just want something for a couple of hours to get multiple screens when you're working from home, or you want a clear delineation from home and work, it's there for that. And then the open source stuff, I think that's more like give it 6 months and then you'll be able to just plug your Quest in, the Quest 3 into your PC with the open source stuff and you'll be able to use the Quest. So you'll still get to use it with the open source stuff when it's ready. So to me, it seems like the most solid bet, even though you got to deal with that Meta account.
1: Yeah, they might just push it over.
0: I'd love to know if people know of other options, other hardware that might just connect to Linux and work with the open source stack. It's something that's reasonable because this is the thing I like the least. And like when I think about getting one for family, like I don't want to set up one for Hadia. I don't want to give her make her have to have a Meta account connected. Like I don't want to do any of that. So for me, that's one of the weaker points of it. But if we could have something that didn't require an account, that wasn't tied to an online service, but worked as a display with an app over the network or connected directly, I would definitely endorse that. Seems like a really solid product. I'm keeping it. I'm going to keep doing it. So it's not just something I'm going to just do for the review. I don't think I'll use it much at the studio, but I think I will be using it quite a bit at home.
1: That makes sense. I mean, that's where you're the most space constrained.
0: Yeah. Yeah. I don't know.
1: Did you use it much around your wife?
0: Yeah. Yeah, a bit.
1: What was the sort of...
0: That's a good question.
1: How weird was it? I know sometimes you're using it to try to not be distracted, but I imagine sometimes you'd be sort of in a mixed state where you're trying to get work done, but still chatting or...
0: Yeah, so there. I think that's a really good question because you feel a little awkward and a little silly,
1: right?
0: But I told her ahead of time what I was doing to here's what I'm thinking, and went on and on about it probably longer than she wanted me to, so that way she was fully up to speed. And then because I could do the portals, so the first night, I used it. I'm sitting within talking distance to her, and I created a portal so I could see her the whole time.
1: Yeah.
0: She didn't seem to mind that I had the face computer on, but when she gets home and I have it on, I generally take it off to say hi to her, and I just I feel like it's weird, even though I can see her with the pass through.
1: Probably help if more headsets adopt a better version of what the Vision Pro is doing with the eye pass through kind of thing.
0: Yeah, some sort of signal that says yes, I can see you.
1: I'm paying attention.
2: I thought it might help if you glue some googly eyes on the front of it.
0: That would be hilarious and something I would like to do actually. The other thing that's an interesting experience and very frustrating is sharing a VR headset because it's a very new experience and nobody knows how to manage it if they've never been in VR before. And, using the controllers and commanding the UI, it's all new. And so you can't see it and they've never done it. So walking them through things can be the epitome of frustrating. They do have the ability to cast to a Chromecast device and stuff like that.
1: Like mirror the output.
0: Mm-hmm. But you're getting a cropped version of what they see. Like what you get, what I see is what you see in the screencast that I send you guys. It is not the full thing. And there's parts of the UI that don't always fit in the screencast.
1: Of course.
0: And so that is really frustrating because everybody's very excited to try it. And they all want to try Dad's headset. And I have to go through all of this every time with them.
2: I would imagine just from an ergonomics point of view, too, you have it. All the straps and everything adjusted for your particular noggin, and then someone else goes and puts it on and they adjust everything. You go to, you just want to sit down and get some work done.
0: Yeah. Yeah. So, and then the other thing is, like, every now and then, like, you trigger something and it's making a lot of noise and there's a lot of activity and you're in that environment. And then somebody's talking to you and, like, somebody's at the door and there's a lot going on. It can be very stimulating. And it's like, yep, just taking this thing off for a minute. Just whoop, I'm out. Let's just figure out what's going on in the real world for a minute. I've had those moments a couple of times where I was hoping it would completely isolate me from all of those.
1: Instead, you're getting a little stressed because you are isolated.
0: Yeah, it's more input. And yeah, I can't quite see what's going on. I suspect that that's just learning to use it when there's not a lot of family running around versus, you know.
1: Right. When do you use it? When do you not?
0: Yeah. Yeah. Am I on a road trip for a month to Texas and back and it's just me and Hadiya in the RV and I just want to bring my screens with me? Yeah, it might work for that. If the kids are over with their friends and the dog's barking and all that kind of stuff, maybe I'll just use the laptop screen. Yeah, that's probably where I draw the line. Warp.dev/Linux-terminal. Warp, that's a modern Rust-based terminal with AI built in. And little birdies tell us it's coming to Linux soon, and you'll be the first to know when you go to warp.dev/Linux-terminal. You'll sign up for the launch party there, and there's also going to be some sweet Warp swag when this thing goes down. 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AI prompts that might help you remember what a specific command is for that thing you're trying to do on that one thing that you only use about twice a year. 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It's super fast, very performant. You're not waiting for an entire Chrome browser to load before this thing starts up. It is snappy. And they built in a modern text editor that does syntax highlighting. 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You can grab blocks of config and code at a time. It just makes sense to have that kind of thing built in. 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

0: bandwidth provided by volunteer nodes. And if you click a few links that we'll include in the show notes, there are 135 IPFS nodes currently hosting 45,998 episodes from 479 feeds worldwide. So, isn't that incredible?
1: Yeah, the IPFS podcasting is something I definitely want to get back to this year. The idea is so dang cool. And then the fact that we can put them on our splits and help them, you know, cover their storage costs seems just absolutely brilliant. And I love seeing this brand, and I really appreciate you taking the time to get that all in a nice working manner for everybody. I'm really tempted. Maybe after summer, maybe after we get through some of these events.
2: Something to explore.
1: Yeah, I feel like it will. I feel like it will be. We'll have links, though, in the show notes if you want to play around with IPFS podcasting. The idea is really neat. Some podcast clients in the Podcasting 2.0 community will just be able to pull it natively. Those that can't can use an HTTP redirect, so it still pulls it from IPFS as the storage backend, but it uses one of those gateways out there, like on Cloudflare or something.
2: Yeah, if you're not hip to the new protocol.
1: Yeah. Now.
3: And now it is time for Le Boost.
1: We got a bunch of boosts about the virtual Linux desktop stuff, and so I wanted to kind of put them all together in one spot and answer those, since they're all on a theme. And Lando came in with 88,042 sats. Well, thank you, sir. Is he our baller this week?
2: I believe so.
1: He's up there if he's either way.
2: Yeah,
1: either way,
2: really. Top baller indeed.
1: All right. Well, thank you. There you go. Hey, Rich Lobster! And Lando writes, I'd love to hear more about your VR productivity setup and experience getting Linux desktop in VR. Other than the Vision Pro, most of the coverage has been about gaming. But to me, the value of having the virtual environment to work in while traveling in a small space seems to be real. He says, give Ambi a try. I know your qualms about the lifetime pass, but it's a polished version of Jellyfin. You know, I thought they were pretty similar. I didn't realize Ambi may have more polish than Jellyfin. That's interesting. So on specifics to getting the Linux desktop in there, I did run into some problems trying to get it to work on NixOS, as I seem to recall.
2: Mm-hmm.
1: Do you remember what they were, Wes? Because I know it was like after last week's episode, so it was...
2: No, eventually we got it. We had to get the V4L2 loopback module going.
1: Yes, right. That we had a little bit... That I had to get the module set up, but that wasn't too bad.
2: No, and we did. And I think we got to the point where it looked like everything should have been working, but wasn't. So I don't know if there was just something we were missing or...
1: Yeah, when I tried it with the app image on my KDE Neon setup here, it just worked immediately. Mm-hmm. It did complain about not having an NVIDIA card, but still worked fine. I think if you're not trying to do the virtual screens and if you actually have a hardware dongle, I think it would work a little bit better, Lando. So what I've been thinking I would do for my travel setup is my ThinkPad has an HDMI port and I picked up a dummy dongle for the ThinkPad. And I think I'm just going to put that in there and I'll have two screens when I travel.
2: Still pretty good.
1: Yeah, it is on the Mac. It is very simple to create the virtual screens. It'll create, I think, up to four. You have to pay for immersed after a certain point, though. So if you want more than three screens, you have to pay for that. And then on the Mac, it will dim your actual monitor. But what I do is I just hit the dim button so that way people can't see my screen. And then it's really private, and that's really nice. There's something kind of just one less thing that's distracting if nobody can see my screen. There's just something I like about it.
2: Yeah, no one has to see your weird idea for the next podcast.
1: Oh, my gosh, they're so weird.
2: Red5D boosts in with 28,025 sats. Longtime listener since about 2011.
1: Whoa.
2: First time booster.
1: I long-time it. I love hearing from the long-timers.
2: I'd definitely be interested in hearing more of your experience using the Linux desktop in VR, since I've tried that a bit myself with the Immersed app on the Quest 2. And PS, this is a zip code boost.
1: Oh, you brought the map. Good.
2: Yeah, of course.
1: Good.
2: It's a VR map this time, but... Okay, 28025, that's a postal code in North Carolina, the city of Concord or thereabouts, Concord? How do you say it down there?
1: Hello, Concord, North Carolina.
0: Or I know there's a Concord or Concord Oops. Near Boston, but I don't know if you say it the same.
1: Yeah. Concord? Kind of like that.
2: In Cabarrus County.
1: Concord. So, Red, since you've tried this on the Quest 2 like I did, I'd say the biggest difference is on the Quest 2 you really had such lower screen quality that you'd have to make the screen so large that they were readable that it never worked out to be practical for me. What I liked about Immersed is I could create a virtual workspace. I had a cabin with a fireplace that was up on a hill with windows that were looking over a lake and it was raining. And then the way they positioned

0: is it looked like I was sitting in a couch. So I was sitting in my computer chair, but visually I was sitting on a couch, a big red couch in front of a fireplace. And then I had my screens out in front of the fireplace. Very, very chill. But the Quest 2 couldn't quite chop it on the screen res, where that has not been as an issue, as much of an issue with the Quest 3. I'd say it's a very solid upgrade. In fact, the Quest 3 screens are better than the Quest Pro screens even, and the Quest Pro is a $1,000 device.
1: Wow.
0: Yeah, Meta is pushing it hard. I think the Apple Vision Pro takes it even one notch further, and I don't know if any of them are quite there for 8-hour use. You're talking to a guy who has used computer screens since they were, like, black and white or green. So for me, I've lived with a large range of quality that if I have to step a little bit back to have multiple screens, I'll take that trade. But you're not going to, today, you're not going to go into a VR environment and get an upgrade in fidelity. You're going to have a better time with your actual real screens. But like in the use case of traveling, it's just, and there's not even an option. And I still think it's totally usable. Thank you for the boost.
2: Bobby Pin boosted in through Fountain 4,000 sats. I'd love to see how to use the Quest with Linux as well. I've been looking at it since you mentioned it in Coder a while ago, but I'm hesitant about the reliance on Meta and seemingly Windows. I'd love to see a FOSS alternative, but for now, the Quest may be the next best bet.
0: Yeah, I think that's it, Bobby, is the Quest, unfortunately, is the best bet for what you can do today. And I think it's likely going to be one of the best bets for what open source can do in the near future. Like the Index seems to be well supported. There's a couple of VR devices that, because they just have a large user base, seem to be well supported. And I think the Quest is sort of the top of that list.
2: Do you think we're going to see some of these like face hugger type devices from the likes of Pine and those manufacturers who are relying on community support to make it all work? I mean, that's probably a few years down the road, but do you think that'll be a thing?
1: Pine VR.
0: I do. Yeah, I do think so. I had the realization when I tried the Quest 2, and it became obvious to me that this is an Android device on my face that is, like, of course Apple was going to create one.
1: Mm-hmm.
0: Anybody that, you know, is making a mobile device today that, you know, has relationships with ARM and knows how to do power management and screen resolutions and stuff like that is really kind of a candidate for making a face hugger. I could definitely see them getting into it. And, you know, again, I bet they would focus on a particular use case. And it would probably be really good at that use case, but maybe not great at, say, gaming or something. I'd love to try it, though. Faraday Fedora came in with a row of ducks with a VR question. He says, I know it's a niche subject, but so is desktop Linux. So let's hear about it. He also was talking about restoring Windows. He says, I've done this on my desktop because of anti-cheat and flight sims. Yeah, the anti-cheat stuff is killing the gaming on Linux for a couple of games. It's really a bummer. But he says that's pretty much only for some games. What I hope to do one day is make a headless Windows machine and then connect from a smaller Linux desktop.
1: Hey, there you go.
0: So I was playing with Steam Link.
1: Right, yeah.
0: In the Quest. That works. So I did Steam Link from my deck, from my Steam Deck, to the Quest using the Atari VCS Xbox compatible controller. The latency was fine.
1: Did you play like a VR game or was it just a normal game that presented like a screen?
0: Yeah, I tried to launch a VR game and I don't know if Steam Link supports VR okay. Because I just got like a blank screen because that was my thought.
1: Right.
2: Chris, it sounds to me like there's so many layers of like abstraction and like, oh, I need a dongle to pretend that this works and I'm going to, you know, cheat it to make it do the thing I want to. How was your like time fiddling versus your time actually just doing the thing you were intending?
0: It's pretty quick because it's all just Android APKs. Like, you know, the Steam Link is an APK I got from like Pure APK. I download that. I install it using the Amaze file manager. So once you have a file manager, it's pretty quick. Yeah, it probably took about a couple hours to get like all the basics set up. And then it's just download APK, install APK, run APK. And Steam Link, it auto detects your other Steam devices.
1: Right.
0: So you just connect on it and I was in. That was one of the smoother ones. Very impressed with that setup. And you know, I had my Steam Deck in a cupboard up above the TV closed, and I'm sitting there in a VR environment playing from it. And it's just an app I just launched, and it like the Steam Deck woke up. Like, Valve's nailed some of this stuff really well. You also can get the Xbox streaming gaming service inside the Quest. I haven't tried that, though.
1: You know, you pair that with the sort of privacy aspect you mentioned. And I'm working. Don't disturb me.
0: All right. You don't know what I'm doing. Well, why are you using a game controller? Ah, it's a spreadsheet. It's complicated. It's complicated.
1: Lego feet comes in with $12,345.
3: So the combination is 1, 2, 3, 4, 5. That's the stupidest combination I ever heard in my life.
1: Well, it sounds like Lego's kind of mirroring your experience here, Chris. I bought the Quest 2 for productivity, and the screen resolution wasn't even close to good enough. I don't care about games or anything. I just want to know if I can sit on my own little planet with a few screens, nerd out, write some emails, and read some documents. Hooray.
0: Lego, if you're a screen queen, maybe not. It is way better than the Quest 2, right? Because my daughter has the Quest 2 still. So I popped the old Quest 2 on, and I was like, "Oh, honey, oh, honey, child, oh, honey, don't look through mine." And then she put mine on, and she's like, "Dad, this is so much better." So there's like a noticeable improvement. But it's not like if you're spending big money. Like for me, if I were gonna buy, say, a $3,700 headset, I'd want it to be beyond what I could get anywhere on a computer monitor. We're not there yet. But at $600, when you get the 512 gigabyte version, $600, yeah. I mean, I think it's kind of there if you go in with the expectation that you're still going to be a little disappointed, but it's nowhere near as bad as the Quest 2.
2: So to continue here with the baller boosters, True Grits boosted in 2 boosts with a total of 77,067 Satoshis. Hey, rich lobster! For the first one, I've been having some difficulties boosting from the upgraded members live feed in Fountain specifically. Has anyone else had this issue?
0: Uh-oh. No, not that I know of, but now we'll be on the lookout.
2: And on the second boost, it seems like it's a zip code boost, 72067, from True's parents' place. I don't know. Maybe you could avoid doxing yourself, but then you end up doxing your parents. Is that how it works?
0: The zip code's a pretty large region, though.
1: Yeah, well, Grits is wonderful folks seem to live in Arkansas, maybe somewhere near Whispering Springs.
0: Hello, True Grits' parents. Thanks for True Grits. Pseudo Spice comes in with 56,222 sets. That feels probably like a McDuck.
4: Quacka waka, it's a treasure. Yippee!
0: Looking forward to meeting you guys at Texas Linux Fest. Did you catch that the Linux kernel team has been now given their own power to issue their own CVEs directly? LWN covered this. I don't follow it, but the Linux kernel team has always taken issue with the CVE process. They say all issues are bugs, etc. Do you think it's possible that there could be a situation now where there's a vulnerability, but the kernel team doesn't want to acknowledge it officially? Or maybe disagrees with the severity, so a CVE number doesn't get assigned. So CVE shenanigans. The kernel team now issuing their own CVEs called a CNA. Now, he is right. There has been murmurs from the kernel team on several occasions. Well, all security issues are actually just bugs. Mm-hmm. And if you were to assign a CVE to every bug in the Linux kernel, you would overwhelm the CVE system, a point which Greg has made on the mailing list before. He has joked about, well, we'll just assign CVEs to everything and burn the system down. So there's a little bit of hostility there.
1: It's interesting, too. The Free Nginx fork that folks have been talking about seems like some of the disagreements there at least stemmed from CVE assignment, what should count and what shouldn't count. So hot topic these days.
0: Yeah.
1: I do think it's worth pointing out, like, there could be maybe now a bias towards not issuing them. But, yeah, to your point, it could be maybe it just fixes a bias the other direction that we have been suffering from. Do the folks who are closest to it get to decide?
0: You know who I'd like to hear feedback from? Is anybody out there that's an open source maintainer that this would somehow impact them? Like, are you following CVEs released for the Linux kernel to update downstream packages? Does this change any of that? I don't have a clear understanding of how that would impact the rest of the community. It is fascinating to see a group that's been a little anti-CVE become their own CVE issuer. Uh-huh. But maybe that's what it takes to sort things out.
1: It'd be interesting to see, you know, in a year, in 3 years, how do the statistics around CVEs and the kernel change, if they do.
0: Yeah. Thank you, PseudoSpice, for your boost. Pew, pew, pew.
1: Hybrid Sarcasm boosts in with 42,000 sats.
0: Hey, Hybrid.
1: Forgot to report on my Nextcloud solution, the Linux Server I/O container, because of the cron add-on, coupled with MariaDB and Redis containers. I used Traffic to provide TLS. I also deployed Real Orange's DB Backup as a container for a nightly DB Backup.
0: Ah, nice. What is that again?
1: Real Orange's DB Backup.
0: Ah, the Real Orange one. Okay, yeah. Okay, great.
1: Finally, the files themselves are on a ZFS dataset, which is duplicated to another host in the house and are synced to B2.
0: Yeah.
1: Never had any upgrade issues, but fingers crossed.
0: Nice setup. I like that you're getting into B2.
1: Yeah, lots of fun tech in there.
0: I feel like we should be talking about backups a little bit more on this show, but I haven't really locked into what that is. I'm always looking to hear your backup solutions. So if you're looking for an excuse to boost in, tell us how you're doing backups. We want to know.
2: I think March sometime is World Backup Day, too. We should probably, look at the calendar.
0: Huh.
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2: 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It's pretty hands-off aside from major database upgrades. Not a Nix config, but it's still deployed with configuration files. Nix versus Kubernetes feels like a big debate to me. Yeah, so you can use Nix as the host OS, but I use Linode K8s, so it doesn't really matter. Experience directly translates to job experience as well.
0: Yeah, that's a fair point. Things that help build out the old resume.
1: You can also have NixOS in the container if you want. So like if there's something that the project doesn't provide a great container, or you don't like it, you can always have a project or make your own container that runs NixOS with the NixOS service, which packages it nicely.
0: Mm-hmm. Linux Teamster comes in with 5,000 sats. At the end of the members feed, you mentioned trying to decide whether to start afresh or migrate to a new Nextcloud instance. Yeah, our new one that we built last episode. Teamster says, well, a nice middle ground is the user account export app. I've successfully used it to export my user data, including calendars and files and everything, to a new instance. You just need to install the app on the new Nextcloud's app from the new Nextcloud's app store.
1: That does sound like a nice middle ground.
0: Yeah, that is. So he says that it's called the account export app. And that really does seem like just the perfect solution for me. I don't need to migrate everything, but accounts and user data, that sounds ideal. Thank you, Teamster. Appreciate that.
1: Gene Bean comes in with a row of ducks. I'd like to see you Nixify the OwnTracks recorder and the OwnTracks front end, along with the HTTP interface to OwnTracks instead of MQTT. A little challenge from the Bean.
0: Oh, you know, Bean's got a... This is a good one because...
1: We're going to be on the road.
0: We're going to be on the road.
2: Yeah, that's true.
0: This would be great for the Texas one, where I'm going to be on the road for a while. Gene Bean, I like this. We're going to put that on the list. Where's my list?
2: I think it's on your thigh, right?
0: Oh, I should.
1: Just pull up your VR whiteboard.
0: Yeah. Boom. All right, Gene Bean. OwnTracks, by the way, if you don't know what OwnTracks is, it's like your own self-hosted Find My or Location or Life 360.
1: You run the server, and then you get some sort of client that pings with your location every so often. And then it has got a handy-dandy interface to show you.
0: Thank you, Gene Bain.
2: Now, Tom's dad was kind enough to boost in 10,000 sats.
5: Coming in hot with the boost!
2: Here's an interesting project, Compose to Nix, which will convert a Docker Compose file to a Nix config using OCI containers and systemd services. I'm playing with makefiles that convert Docker Compose YAML files to Nix configs. Not sure how I feel about all the systemd services that it creates, but it does work. He has a link here to Compose to Nix on GitHub. What do you think?
0: We have been sniffing around this a little bit.
1: Yeah, it's on my list to play with.
0: I have yet to have the opportunity to take advantage of something like this, but the idea being, right, you take your Docker Compose file, you throw it through this son of a gun, and what you get is essentially the Nix config you'd need to do the same thing running on your Nix box.
1: Seems like a nice sort of hybrid, too, of the way a lot of folks run Podman setups, you know, where you just have systemd services that start your Podman containers, and then you just slap on a layer of Nix to make that even more declarative. Could be really nice.
0: Also could be yet another way to kind of figure out how to do things. You're like, well, I know how to do it in Docker Compose.
1: Right. You know, you can still have it on your Nix system, but you don't have to go sort of quote-unquote full Nix.
0: Yeah. Abby, 1984, comes in with 4,000 sats. Happy, happy, joy, joy, Fountain is finally allowing me to boost again. Hey, I agree. I have no idea what was wrong. Well, they'll be looking into it. The TLDR, though, is here's what I tried to send before. I said, thanks for linking to my post. I saw a nice little spike in traffic. I've also set up the podcast section of Audio Bookshelf and put two podcasts in there. Oh, so he's stacking podcasts he's not listening to now, but archiving them in there for later.
1: That's nice.
0: Yeah, that's a great idea. Then you don't have to fill up the space on your phone. It says the settings default to not downloading, so they're just basically in the quote-unquote cloud, his own cloud, until they're ready to listen to. I thought I'd just share an alternative use case.
2: Nice.
0: That is, you know, you could download a whole series, throw it on your audio bookshelf.
1: It's just waiting there for you when you're ready for it.
0: That's such a great idea. That could be great for a road trip.
1: Exception comes in with another Rolodex.
0: Hey, look at him go!
1: Why free and open source software, you ask?
0: Yeah, why?
1: Well, a customer asked why Ansible didn't complete a reboot, although the server was up and SSHable. To answer, well, I just cloned the Ansible source code repository, examined the code for the reboot module, and explained the reason. That is the why. And by the way, it was because Ansible waits an exponentially increasing time after every check attempt, per design. It's better to wait than time out and fail.
0: Fair. Yeah. It is nice to be able to just look at it and go, okay, what is going on? It's like, to your point earlier, it's like, we have the code.
1: Yeah. Right. Yeah. Even if you can't change it, you're not going to build it. Just being able to introspect it and figure things out where the docs are lacking, or you really need to see the implementation specifics. Crucial.
2: VT52 came in with 3 boosts, all totaling a row of ducks. This is a little bit of feedback on Arian, which we mentioned last episode, a Docker Compose abstraction project. He says, I've been using Arian on NixOS for a while now. I didn't like having the messy deployment and definition of Docker Compose services sitting outside of my carefully tended NixOS garden.
0: We're such nerds. I totally understand, but it's such a nerdy thing.
1: I also love that folks, you know, for some folks, that's what they want. They like want the separate system. Yeah. Other people want it all. You can do, there's a whole range of options.
0: And some of my systems, like, I feel like the production systems are all going to be separated out, but my casual, like, day-to-day daily drivers, all one big old pile, buddy. One big one.
2: He continues, I've been using Arius. You can integrate NixOS config details into your service definitions, such as passing net ITF names declaratively, and use the same secrets management for both, Agent Nix, for instance. You can use Arian to make and deploy custom NixOS images, but you can also deploy images from your favorite image registry.
1: Yeah, that's a great point. I think, you know, Arian seems super flexible in that sense. You can use it just like you do with Docker Compose, where it's like you just clone it in a separate repo and it lives in a folder somewhere. Or you can have it all spelled out in your NixOS config because it talks Nix.
0: Hey, look at this, too. He wrote in about the BBS at pebcac.lol, you know, problem which exists between keyboard and chair. Pebcac.lol, he's got a collection of old ANSI art that folks might find fun to browse. And I'm going to go check it out right now. Have you been there yet?
1: I'm just checking it out right now. There's a dark mode. There's a button that says connect via Telnet.
0: Oh, look at that. It's an embedded BBS. Wow. You know, I saw a comment go by in Matrix and thought, oh, yeah, that'll be neat. Wow. Wow. It's way better than I expected. That is so cool. Go check out pebcac.lol. We'll put a link to that in the show notes, too, because that is so neat. It's nice to have you back. Thank you, VT. Appreciate that boost. There's a lot coming in there, a lot of good value. Thank you, everybody that boosted in. We do have the 2,000 sat cutoff, but we really read them all because there's so many of them. And there's some guy in there named Chris Lass boosted in. Chestnut Fountain.
1: How incestuous.
0: How weird. We had 21 boosters this week. Well, 20, because one of them was me doing a test. And so we stacked 362,375 sats.
6: It's over 9,000!
0: Appreciate everybody who finds value in this podcast. 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
0: Now, we have kind of a different pick this week, so it's not a full pick.
1: It's more like a book club.
0: Yeah, it's a read. This is a really great performance comparison of the various popular mesh VPNs. It's written by the folks over at Defined Networking who make Nebula, but Nebula doesn't necessarily come in as the champion in some of these benchmarks. I think it's really fair.
1: Yeah, it's written by Ryan Huber, who's been a past guest on this show. And as a lot of folks know, benchmarking is a difficult, finicky game. And you can tell reading this that Ryan and the team really put in some thought to try to how to actually do this, and how do you try to do it in a fair, meaningful way that you know, respects all the contendants.
0: And measures aspects of mesh VPN performance I hadn't considered, like CPU and memory impact and overall with throughput as well. And then talks about how some of these mesh VPNs are achieving that throughput and why others aren't. I'm really impressed. It must have taken forever to put that together. So in lieu of a software pick this week, I wanted to put that in there so you guys could, I don't know, if you want to nerd out on it, we'll have a link in the show notes.
2: Now, Chris has some conclusions with the VR on Linux topic. I'm wondering, is this going to stick around for you long term? And if so, do you have any tips for us?
0: I think I will use it long term, mostly at home. You know, I kind of implied that I think the ideal solution is where you don't have a bunch of screens. Upstairs and here in the studio, I already got the monitors. I already bought the monitors. I've got the monitors. They're good screens. So it doesn't make a lot of sense to put a headset on if you've already got three or four screens in front of you. That's just sort of silly. In retrospect, it seems obvious, but one of the first things I tried to do is I sat down at my desk here and I thought, well, I like having screens. Let's just have more of them. In reality, the OS is better at real physical monitors. The window management tools are better at that. Mm-hmm. Everything's just, you know, we have years of you know, momentum around that. So if you've got three or four screens already, I don't think you're going to see a big gain. If you're at if you're like me with a situation at home where I've got a 13-inch laptop, then it's much more obvious, and it's kind of been my go-to. I think I'm going to end up having to get a bag for it. I have a couple of links to the head straps that made it easier for me. The real trick is what they call the triangle method. You want the weight distributed on your head like a triangle. You don't want all the weight on the back of the head. You don't want all the weight on the front of the head. You want it kind of equally distributed across three points. And I found like a $30 headset that works fantastic. And then remember when I mentioned there's some really nerdy ones?
1: Yeah.
0: Bobo VR S3 Pro has a cooling fan on the head strap, a dial so you can turn up the fan or not. You can, you know, dial it up or down. But then my favorite ridiculous part is it has a removable battery pack that's magnetically attached. So you can just, with the headset, blindly reach behind you and just sort of drop the battery on the back of the headset and it'll magnetically snap into place and gives you 10,000 milliamps extra battery. And then you can buy a dock, which has more batteries, and then you can just always be hot charging a battery. And then you can just swap them because the Quest has a built-in battery too. So you can just hot swap these removable batteries and just keep going all day long. I don't think the screens are there yet, but when the screens are there, this kind of stuff is going to be killer. And this is an example where this is the high end. This is the highest of the high end head straps. It's $90.
1: Okay.
0: Right? The one I'm using right now is a $30 head strap. It's perfectly serviceable. These are going to be $200, $300 for the Apple Vision Pro. These are going to be $300, $400 headset accessories for the Apple Vision Pro. And so we're already seeing the difference even in the accessories. It's very much kind of like an extreme example of the iOS ecosystem and the Android ecosystem. And Bobo VR seems to be making the highest of the high-end head straps where you get the little fan and you get the you know, slap on the battery packs. But the one I'll link to as well, the one I'm actually using, I've had now since the 12th, and it's called the Desk Comfort Head Strap, DESTEK Comfort Head Strap. And $35 on Amazon, but they have a 40% promo code going right now.
1: Hey.
0: So it's really good. I think these guys are trying to sell before the Bobo VR ships because it's pre-sale right
1: now. So for under a grand, you can really have a pretty nice setup.
0: Yes. That is very – with these head straps, it really takes away any of the strain. It's very comfortable once you get them dialed in. And the thing is that they add, which is brilliant – is they add this little flip-up capability, like a 90-degree flip-up. So when people walk in, you can just flip them up
1: like the whole thing off,
0: like you would like a pair of welding goggles or something. You could just, yeah, that's great. So you know, if you don't have multiple screens already and you're willing to play around with accessories to dial it in just right, you can kind of be on the bleeding edge. Probably only useful for those of you who genuinely suffer from ADD and or just genuinely want more screens. But yeah. In those scenarios, it's sticking around. So embarrassingly, I think I'm bringing this thing to scale with me.
1: Okay, what do you think about a quick little off-the-books prediction? When we do our predictions roundup for next year?
0: Will I still be using it?
1: Yeah.
0: I'm going to say no, because I'll be done traveling by then.
1: You think you'll fall back into your old ways?
0: Maybe, unless it really sticks at home. What might make it stick, actually surprisingly, which I didn't expect, is the gaming. Because when I look at it, I'm like, well, I could play a game. because the games are really something special. Those are really where it's at. And so
1: that's an experience you can only get in VR.
0: And they've done such a good job. Now, like, one of the just stupid demos, tech demos, is a pass-through one where an alien ship crashes through the roof of your house and it blows the roof of your house open and it comes through and it's in the middle of your room. And then creatures start coming through the walls and they bust open the wall. And so they superimpose like an outside world and they make it look like your wall's been cracked open.
1: Wow.
0: And it's three-dimensional, so you can shoot through the hole and shoot guys out there and more guys will crawl through the holes they make. And it just sort of destroys your home as time goes on. And you can't. There's just no other way to experience that. And then to be able to just close that app and then launch the Immersed app and wirelessly connect to your machine, boom, there's your screens. I mean, there were several times this week where I just quickly replied to something you guys said just by doing exactly that, just switching over back into my VR environment. Oh, yeah, Brent got back to me. Boop, boop, boop. Okay, respond to that. Boom. And then just close that app again. It's like my workplace is just an app, for good or for worse. So I'd say it's a 50-50 shot that by the end of the year, I'm still using it. The Immersed app, if it continues to improve on Linux, is probably going to get me. I can get it working on my Nix desktops. That's probably going to be another.
1: Yeah, we're going to have to play with that.
0: You can have multiple machines in the Immersed app, so you can have multiple different setups in there, connect to different computers. So you could just install the Immersed app on all your machines, and then all your machines could have multiple monitors. If you want to mess with the X-Rander or the dummy stuff, or if you're on a commercial desktop, you don't have to worry about it. Yeah, it's exciting. It feels new. And not recommended for everybody. But if you're a weird nerd like me.
1: Or you live in a tiny home.
0: Yeah, could be just perfect.
8: See you next week. Same bat time, same bat station.
0: Yeah, that's right. Show's live on a Sunday at noon Pacific, 3 p.m. Eastern. You can catch us over at jblive.tv and soon in a podcasting 2.0 app right in there. Links to what we talked about today, that's at linuxunplugged.com/550, including the apps, accessories, deets, all that. All linked over there. You can see the demo, a quick demo of what it's kind of like. It's the motion isn't quite right and the scale isn't quite right, but I posted over at jupiter.tube a video walkthrough of my plasma desktops being pulled into VR. If you'd like to see a visual of it, we'll have it over there at jupiter.tube. Thanks so much for joining us, and we'll see you right back here next Tuesday, as in Sunday.

0: So did either of you ever use TrueCrypt back in the day?
1: Oh, yeah.
2: Yeah, I did.
0: I mean, it was like the cool encryption because you could hide stuff. And I guess, you know, the big thing was plausible deniability for whatever it was. But Shufflecake has come along in sort of the shadow of Veracrypt and TrueCrypt. And it allocates space for each volume as encrypted slices in random positions in the underlying device, so whatever disk you choose. And they say they've made some improvements over TrueCrypt or Veracrypt. They say Shufflecake works natively on Linux. It supports any file system, and it can manage different nested volumes per device. So it makes deniability of the existence of these partitions, they say, quote, really plausible.
1: Multiple nested volumes per device. Yeah, okay. Mm-hmm. I suppose that means you could really squirrel things away in there.
0: I guess so. Here's a few things they say you should know. I/O is roughly 30% slower than, say, Lux. They have a max of 15 volumes, which seems to be just a decision they've made. It's not like a technical limitation. But they also
1: 15
0: write,
1: should be more than enough for anybody.
0: That's what they say. They're like, it's actually their answer. Like, if you're doing this with more than 15, you're probably doing it wrong, is what they say in the FAQ. And the other thing to be aware of is there's no crash consistency. Like, if you crash while using it, the data may be in a bad state. Definitely something to be aware of.
1: So have your backups.
0: And I don't think it's been audited either by an independent auditor. I could be wrong on that, but I think it's still kind of new. So there's those things to be aware of. It's kind of nice. But I think it has one major flaw. And there's nothing they can do about it. And I think that problem is that if you even have the Shufflecake software installed on your machine, it's a bit of a red flag that you're trying to hide something.
2: They're saying it needs to be installed by default everywhere.
0: Oh, that would be one way to do it, but I don't think that's very likely. But I think that is the problem we could solve for, is a hidden system that leaves no trace behind. Hello, friends, and welcome back to your weekly Linux talk show. My name is Chris.
1: My name is Wes.
2: And my name is Brent.
0: Hello, gentlemen. Well, coming up on the show today, we've got a unique idea, we think, for a totally hidden Linux OS install, perhaps one we've never seen attempted before. And we're going to take a look at the Hidden VM project, which supposedly lets you use a desktop without leaving a trace, but how easy is it to actually use? Then we'll round out the show with some great boosts and picks and more. So before we go any further, let's say time-appropriate greetings to that mumble room. Hello, Virtual Lug.
3: Hi,
4: Chris. Hey, Wesson. Hello, Ben.
0: Hello. Hello. Thank you for being here. 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
0: 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Okay, I've got just a quick question before we start. Does anybody in the Pacific Northwest that's going to make it to Linux Fest Northwest have a truck or a grill or perhaps both?
1: Oh.
0: Because last minute shenanigans, it apparently is happening. We are doing a barbecue.
1: Oh, gosh.
0: We're doing a barbecue at Linux Fest Northwest. It's going to happen Saturday about 4:30, which is just when everything should be wrapping up before all of the parties, the after parties. We're going to get together with System 76 and do a barbecue. But we got to get grills there. And I don't have a way to transport grills, and I don't really have...
1: You don't have a whole fleet of grills ready to go?
0: No. I looked at renting, and to rent a grill, the actual grill itself is cheap. You know, about $200.
1: Okay.
0: And it's a big grill. But they only deliver it on Friday, and you got to be in the... Somebody from JB, it has to be somebody from JB, would have to be in the parking lot at the Bellingham Technical College from 9 a.m. to 4 p.m. on Friday, because that's the window. And then they don't deliver on weekends, so it's got to be Friday. And then they don't pick up on weekends, so it's got to be – somebody then has to be there 9 a.m. to 4 p.m. Monday with this barbecue. And I thought about it. It's like I could park the RV, but now they got to use the parking lot Friday and Monday. So we're going to have to bring our own barbecues. And this is all coming together at the last minute.
1: Wow.
0: It's very exciting, though. It's going to be fun, you know?
1: So putting the call out for grills if you got them.
0: And trucks or ways to transport them. Any ideas for throwing on there, ways to feed people, because there's probably going to be a crowd. We'll have a meetup linked in the show notes. System 76 put it on their meetup page for Saturday, the 27th, after Linux Fest. And then on Sunday, we're going to do a live Linux Unplugged after Wes's talk. I think we'll just take over the room.
1: All right.
0: We'll come in, we'll take over the room, and we'll do a Linux Unplugged right there on campus. And then next week, we won't be recording a show because we'll have that pre-recorded for you, but we are going to be live from Texas Linux Fest just next weekend.
1: So I guess stay tuned for the calendar or watch your Podcasting 2.0 app to see our pending items.
0: Yeah, it's coming up. It's going to be a lot of fun. We are really looking forward to it. We're taking off here in just a couple of days. And then we also, before we get into the rest of the show, we wanted to mention that it seems that there's been a call out for a release manager and a release editor for NixOS. And something that we kind of picked up on at NixCon is that they are struggling a bit on the back end with just the scale of the project now and keeping up with things. And it seems that there's an opportunity for somebody to join the team and perhaps shadow existing members and learn how it's done.
1: Yeah, I guess for the release manager, you kind of have to already be a Nix packages committer. So that would be call out for more technical and experienced folks. But there's also the role of release editor. So if you have the ability to explain things well and you're not too intimately familiar with the whole Nix ecosystem, so you still appreciate the difficulties that less experienced people might have, you could be a good fit for that.
0: Yeah, they say both roles will require a certain time commitment over the next 2 months. The release manager requires commit access to Nix packages repository, like you're saying. And the release editor should be proficient in the English language and have great writing skills.
1: Yeah, you're out.
0: Definitely. But I wanted to just give this attention because the 2405 release is not very far away. And they put this call out 13 days ago, I think. I don't know if they've had solid response or not. But
1: if you've got the time, it does seem like a nice way to help out.
0: Yeah, we will link it in the show notes. All right, what? You got something to hide? What? What is it? You got something to hide? Why? Why you want to hide something on your computer? Well, because it's fun, right? It's useful if you have privacy concerns. Maybe you want to do your banking. Could be useful to restore a system. Maybe you need to rescue a box. And maybe it's nice when you're borrowing someone else's computer if you could use the computer without really leaving a trace and leaving your data behind.
1: And maybe you have concerns you're crossing borders or for some reason, you know, there's folks looking around your stuff.
0: Yeah.
1: No one likes that.
0: No. And I could see like Brent. I could see Brent coming to the studio, sitting down at a studio machine and creating this hidden Linux system, getting his work done for the day, and then having it disappear. So, Brentley, you took a look at Hidden VM.
2: Yeah, we found this project, what, a couple of weeks ago? And we've been sort of looking at it and pondering it and wondering if we should dive into it. And I decided, guys, I'm just gonna dive into it. Why wait? It has several parts to it. And that's, I think, where some people might get caught up. But, you know, you got to be a little bit technical if you want to hide your bits around.
0: You're probably a little technical if you're even considering this concept.
2: Fair enough. But that said, I think everyone should have access to some of the tools that we discuss here to, like, hide their information and protect their information. Unfortunately, it's not always true. But this uses a few different pieces of software all connected to hide what is basically a VM, a virtual machine of the system you actually want to be working on, but totally hidden on the file system that you're, I don't know, carrying around in your bag or you have stored on one of the JB Studio machines. So at the very base of it is using Tails. And so I didn't have any experience with Tails going into this. I've read a ton about it. Of course, many of us know about Tails and its mission to be kind of leave no trace. You know, you can have Tails on a USB drive and be working away on your computer and you just pull it and there's no trace left of you being there or having done anything. So that's kind of interesting if you're, you know, interested in jumping into Tails. But that's just the very first layer of this. So on top of Tails, this hidden VM wants to use some kind of hidden partition. So they say not the Tails persistent volume feature. I guess there's some technical challenges with those two in accomplishing what hidden VM wants to accomplish. But they recommend something like Veracrypt. And I thought, geez, I've used TrueCrypt in the past and wanted to always kind of check out Veracrypt, and which is the spiritual successor. And so what it does is once you have that hidden volume, let's say on another USB drive, they suggest two because, you know, backups. It then goes and installs VirtualBox in that hidden volume, which allows you to basically run any OS you want from there. And that was attractive to me. It's like, okay, I can use this as just an intermediary, and then I can use any OS I want, really. So Tails might be a downside for you specifically because it has limited features. It does, you know, some special things like uses Tor only for the network, which can be an interesting challenge. But if you can run your own VM, at least you have some of the niceties with kind of a cozy blanket of security around it. And I thought that was really interesting.
0: So if I'm understanding you correctly, you're not so much like taking over part of the disk on an existing install, but you're doing it inside a Tails session?
2: This is where I think the software isn't describing what's happening in the back end, or at least I have missed a little bit of how it's doing everything, but it 100% requires Tails.
0: Okay. So you run Tails and then it runs virtualization inside Tails.
2: Exactly. Yeah, exactly. And for someone who needs like crazy amounts of, you know, protection and security, that's probably a good idea. For those of us who are just playing with this and want some of the benefits, maybe Tails is actually a downside, but HiddenVM is closely using Tails to make some of these features available, which is also kind of interesting because they're, you know, nodding to Tails and using some of the technologies there, but building on top of it, which is kind of interesting.
0: Yeah, but it does mean you're doing everything on Tails, which means you're probably also using Tor by default. So there's going to be a lot of things that make it kind of paper cutty for day to day use or jumping in quickly and doing like a financial transaction.
2: So one of those paper cuts was like I got this all sort of stood up, which takes a few steps actually. So you know. Download Tails and install it to a USB drive, which is fairly straightforward. And then you go and grab HiddenVM from within Tails. Oh, no, first you got to, you know, every single time you boot it, you have to make sure you set up the admin password for Tails. It's like your username is Amnesiac because it just forgets everything. So every single time you boot this thing, you got to like, oh, yeah, I need to set up the admin password because otherwise I just can't do anything, which I think is also a feature of Tails if you're like in the... in the perfect, you know, Tails user group, which I'm not, clearly. But then from there, you have to do some downloading, right? So you got to go to the internet and download a bunch of stuff. So step number one is, well, download HiddenVM. So I got that from GitHub, which is fine. It's small. But then HiddenVM does a few things, like when you go to install it into this hidden partition, it downloads VirtualBox and installs that within this partition. And then boots up VirtualBox, which is pretty cool. So then like, okay, great. I got to this step and I have VirtualBox running within this hidden encrypted, you know, little partition. So that's pretty cool. But then like you need an OS to run within the VirtualBox. That's the whole idea, right? So go and download an ISO. Now that is where I ran into some challenges that were just kind of frustrating more than anything because it's like, okay, I don't have the best internet in the world. We all know that. But having to run off Tor as well by like not being able to get around that, it just slowed the whole thing down. So I was like downloading minimum install images just to try to like, I just want to see if this works. And that took like, you know, an hour. So that was a bit of a challenge for me because I was like, I have these ISOs on computers around my local network, but I can't even SSH them into this machine to put them in the right place. So I don't know. Maybe there's a way of doing that. And I just didn't think about it.
1: If you use it all the time, I'm sure there's a way to like, yeah, de-hook Tor or something. I know they say like if you did get the VM set up, it connects to full speed pre-Tor internet by default. Obviously, it doesn't help you get it bootstrapped.
2: Fair enough.
1: You can bypass Tor, at least for the VM.
0: I guess I had pictured this differently. I'm really glad you looked at this because I pictured this as sort of like it would be a Tails-based distro that would boot and it would load a VM that would have a desktop OS ready to go. But no, it's much more the components where you assemble it yourself.
2: As far as I understand, it's kind of both. Like I'm assembling a bunch of these components, but HiddenVM itself is tying into Tails to make VirtualBox accessible.
0: Yeah.
2: I tried specifically to, you know, I did all this hidden volume and stuff on like an external SD card, which was fairly performant. It was fine. But then I thought, okay, well, what if I lose my Tails USB or I'm at the studio somewhere I, you know, quasi trust, sorry, Chris, that I could just plug this in and use it on a different system, not Tails required. I approached it from like, that's a bit of a backup for me is, okay, if I don't have Tails around, but I still want to get stuff done, can I? And the answer is no, you can't. It Hidden VM definitely requires Tails.
0: Yeah. Mm. Yeah. See, that seems like a downside to me. I don't think I want to have to switch distros necessarily, or I don't even want it to accomplish this. I don't even think I want to have to stand up another OS just so that I can stand up another environment. You know what I mean?
1: You don't want to run Tails to then run your Windows VM?
0: Right. That's just too much.
2: It also felt a little clumsy and reminded me of like my old computer days of like running Windows XP and having to like download all these independent pieces of software from different websites, because like even to set this up, VeraCrypt is not included in Tails by default. Tails can open VeraCrypt partitions and stuff by default, but it can't create them. You have to download, at least from what I could tell, you have to download VeraCrypt to make that happen. And it's not in the repos. So you just got the easiest way I could figure out how to do that is just go to the website and download from there, which is like feels clumsy to me.
0: Right. Yeah, but maybe the idea is that you're trying to verify where you got it from. Yeah.
2: Which is good. And that's where I run into this intersection of like, or at least I start thinking about, well, do I need these extra security features? I'm like, well, maybe I do. I don't know. It makes me at least reevaluate my situation and what my intentions are. But having it be like the ultimate solution by default is probably good if you don't totally know what you're doing. But for those of us who are like, well, I just kind of want to play with this technology and I can assess whether or not I need that level of security. It's a bit limiting, I would say.
1: It's interesting that there's sort of like patched on top, you know, it's sort of like, okay, well, you're probably not going to try and like twist Linux Mint or Windows 10 and like be able to do all the things that Tails is set out to do. But we'll set you up in an environment where, you know, we're making sure you're doing it in our little sandbox and you know, as long as you do all the right things and don't leak the info, stuff will remain relatively private.
0: You're starting from a relatively valid standpoint each time. You know it's pretty safe.
2: Yeah.
0: Yeah.
1: It does have flexibility, too. I mean, you could, they even say they've tried macOS Mojave. So, can't imagine performance is great. But, I mean, if you're doing this for some kind of task that, you know, it's not your full-time workload, but you need, you know, you still have concerns about it, you need to spend a little time at Windows to get this particular thing done. Maybe it's sensitive.
2: I kind of ran into like one crippling challenge.
0: Oh.
2: I couldn't get any OS to have networking inside. It's described in the FAQ as like a frequent challenge. Oh, just change your DNS to 1.1.1. I couldn't get it working. And I didn't have enough time to like keep hammering on this, but I spent a good half hour trying to get the networking going and I just got nowhere. So maybe that is because it says you should be able to run any Linux in there, no problem. I was trying, as I mentioned, NixOS and wasn't able to get it going. So mileage may vary, but that meant it was just a complete roadblock for me. And in the end, wasn't very useful, except for local stuff.
0: Okay. That's good to know. I mean, I think what I'm hearing here is it requires Tails. It requires VirtualBox. Then you got to stand up the VM, and then you might have some things you have to work through.
2: Oh, it requires VeraCrypt, too. You missed that.
0: And VeraCrypt. Right. Thank you. I say fine for some folks, but not how we would build it. Number one, I don't think we want any app left behind to suggest that we might even be hiding something, like having VeraCrypt or ShuffleCake installed. You know, it kind of suggests you're hiding something. So I think we want to avoid even the appearance that there's something to hide. We want to also avoid something that can actually be a bit of a challenge, which is the OS logging file system access. This is something that ShuffleCake addresses in their FAQ. They write, the question is, how do you prevent the OS from logging file system access and leaking the existence of hidden volumes? Here's their answer. We don't. It's been a known issue since the work of going back to Usenix in 2008, and essentially the OS is catching this stuff often. They write, quote, it's a big problem. There's just no way you can reliably trust the OS and all the installed applications therein, including the document readers, everything installed, regardless of how you design your scheme, end quote. So we wanted something that could avoid this problem. But how do you do that? So before we continue, I wanted to ask you, boost in and tell us, how would you do a totally hidden Linux OS? Before we reveal our secret sauce, how would you do it? What software would you use? What built-in technology would you use? If you could, let us know. Collide.com/unplugged. Yeah, this episode of the Unplugged program is brought to you by our sponsor, Collide. If I would have had this tooling when I was still in IT, I think I would have been able to hang in for a little bit longer. They help catch problems before they connect to your network and use your apps. So you've probably heard me talk about Collide before. But did you hear that Collide was just acquired by 1Password? It's pretty big news because these two companies have really been leading the industry at focusing on security that puts end users first. So the end result is less friction between IT and the end users. They can solve their own problems. For over a year, Collide Device Trust has helped companies with Okta ensure that only known and secure devices can access their data. 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
2: Well, gentlemen, that was my challenge for the week. And I know you've been homebrewing something, but I actually don't know what it is. But my guess is it probably has something to do with KExec. Is that right?
1: Why would you think that?
0: We definitely wanted something that could be built in. And I think the fundamental thing that your experience had us thinking about was, well, what if you could do this with KExec and a RAM disk? Something that was ephemeral that would just, when you're done, it's just blown away. And you're using built-in tooling that exists in Linux, so there's no extra applications installed to even indicate you're doing something.
1: Yeah, you know, a lot of this stuff, as ever, you kind of have to figure out what your threat model is and exactly what your constraints are. So if I think in this world we're imagining, yes, we are using Linux for this scenario. We can take advantage of things native to Linux, and Linux does well. And I think we're giving ourselves reasonable network access.
0: Yeah. And then you could really kind of solve this a lot of ways. The easiest approach would be a fresh environment. You stand up in a RAM disk. You know, you create a RAM disk. You expand an image in there. You KExec into it. We'll get into the details here in a second. But then the problem would be is you'd lose the data every time you reboot. It's not a persistent environment. But again, you could solve that with built-in tooling using things like maybe ButterFS snapshots. You could ButterFS send your hidden environment somewhere safe, encrypt it however you like, and then you could restore that snapshot later into the RAM disk, KExec into the environment. We started kicking around these kinds of ideas. KExec obviously was always there in the middle.
2: Aha, I knew it.
0: But the fundamental problem, Wes, is first of all, you have to be able to create a RAM disk, so you need enough RAM. You need to know how to KExec, which is really just learning like one long command you need to run.
1: Yeah.
0: And then you need a way to either stand up an environment you can use right away or recover an environment you can use right away.
1: Mm-hmm. Yeah, you don't probably want to go through like a whole virtualized OS install all the time. That works. I do it that way sometimes. But, you know, if you're actually just trying to get work done, you probably don't want to have to recreate your entire environment.
0: I mean, you could even do it with Ghost. I mean, there's so many ways you could actually, you know, just clonezilla something.
1: Yeah, I mean, if you do a certain kind of RAM disk, it really does look just like a block device. So yeah, you could have just a raw block backup and DD that back into the thing if you wanted to.
0: And it's also something that Nix is particularly good at, because you can have the entire environment defined and you could stand it up fresh every single time.
1: Yeah, you kind of get flexibility too. You can either just, yeah, on the fly build a new environment and have it install into the whatever file system you put in there. Or you could have Nix sort of pre-generate you a file system tarball that you download and maybe store it somewhere and it's encrypted with a key that you have and then pull it down, decrypt it, and dump it into memory.
0: You were playing around, though, with a flake that I thought was pretty neat, because you don't need to have an image ahead of time. You don't have to download anything ahead of time. You would essentially create that RAM disk as a block device and then install NixOS into there. And then this Flake set up essentially a minimum viable environment that you could use.
1: Yeah, right. I mean, basically with Nix, you have your NixOS configuration and you can have it just build the whole thing.
0: And you could even go as far as things like Home Manager to specify how applications are configured.
1: Yeah.
0: You can go pretty far.
1: I mean, basically anything you can configure, right? And then it'll just spit all of the bits out and then you can have it just do that. I mean, use NixOS, install the command line and then tell it, go mount your RAM disk in there. And as long as you have Nix installed on your host system, which you could use Nix Portable for this, or just install Nix on the host system if you want, or, if you're one of us, you probably already do have that on your computer. And then it'll just build it and stick it on the RAM disk, and yeah, you've got all the files in place. And when you go with the kexec route, one thing that's kind of nice is you don't have to fuss with as much of the boot chain, right? You basically skip sort of the firmware and the hardware booting, and then the bootstrapping bootloader phase, where you have to have the the hardware hands off, and either you're doing the crazy MBR style or the more modern UEFI stuff. Either way, there's particular stuff you got to have, right? You got to have the right formatted, the right partition, and it has the right flags on it. With kexec, you're telling it directly to just load a new kernel. So all you have to have right are the kernel and initramfs.
0: Now, and tell me if I'm getting my kexec layman's explanation right, because I realize we haven't really explained what it is. It's a Linux kernel function that allows you to switch kernels without rebooting. You can boot a new kernel from the currently running kernel. So you avoid the bootloader, you avoid like post, you don't go through all of that. It's sort of like a hot swap to another system.
1: Yeah. On the command line, what you experience is there's a little utility that basically calls the system call on the kernel called kexec. You tell it that you want to load a new kernel. That's going to load the kernel into memory. You also tell it like, oh, here's my initramfs.

0: You can also use, if you want to be probably a little cleaner, you can do it manually, sudo kexec-e, but you can also use systemd, so sudo systemctl kexec, and that's a little cleaner because that will do basically the full reboot stuff, except right before it reboots, it kexecs instead. So it'll do like a clean shutdown of, you know, everything.
1: Oh, I wondered about that.
0: Running.
1: So it, you mean it does a clean shutdown of the system you're switching away from?
0: Right.
1: Yeah, because otherwise
0: you have to do that.
1: It's like a hard reset, essentially.
0: Yeah. Okay, and that's where you can, I should be upfront, you can sometimes run into weirdness with kexec because depending on the hardware, you don't do like a fresh initialization. So the kernel kind of has to be able to figure out from the hardware, and this can depend on the particulars of the hardware or the driver and the kernel, sort of be able to like recover the state of whatever the hardware got put into from the last running kernel. In practice, I think it's, it actually works fairly well in a lot of situations, especially on well-supported, you know, in-kernel drivers. But it is something you should be aware of. It also means if you have like a server that has a really long post time, you can skip that.
1: Yes. Actually, it's what it's really nice for is if you have a long post, just avoid that.
0: Trying to patch a kernel for a security vulnerability, and you just need it to take the minimum time.
1: Also useful if you've got a system that's gone sideways on you. You know, you could boot into another box, assuming you can still do that, and then mount the local file systems and start repair.
0: I've done that before, like with a box that had like an Ubuntu box that kind of had its boot setup messed up, and I was able to just pull a kernel and inner MFS from another system and kexec there and recover the whole thing.
1: But putting it all together, it does require learning a couple of commands. You got to learn how to create a RAM disk, and you got to learn how to kexec. And then you'll have to figure out how to get an OS into that new block device. Lots of ways you can solve that, you know, a Nix flake, expanding a gzip. There's a lot of ways you could solve that problem.
0: Yeah, I think probably depending on how much you need, you know, you can, there's various container or like install setups for like LXC containers that you could probably reuse, or just like some OSs make it pretty easy, right? Debian has to bootstrap commands. You can get the Arch tools installed on your system if you're trying to build it that way.
1: My favorite idea was ZFS or ButterFS sending to either a NAS device or a VPS, depending on your setup. And then you just pull that down and write it to that new RAM disk block device. I just love the idea of that because...
0: all over Tailscale, presumably.
1: You're sending it completely off-site. Mm-hmm. So there's nothing on the machine. It's totally clean.
0: Yeah, that's where it seems like it could be pretty convenient. You know, you've got your setup. You've already customized it just how you like it. You kind of get on the thing. You get your bare minimum of like a little bit of tools that you need. You would have to get the RAM disk set up. That requires a little pre-planning, maybe a reboot or a kexec.
1: Yeah. Yeah, you got to get that. But again, if you're really concerned about privacy, there are built-in tools. And you just then have to – you're basically working with the primitives, and you have to solve for each of these. But there are ways to do it that don't require Tails. They don't require VirtualBox. They don't require any software being left behind. I thought it was funny. Massey in our chat room says that what you could do – for Shufflecake, for plausible deniability, is you would just put something really embarrassing on there that you could accidentally reveal, and that would then, you know, take them off the scent. You know, I just don't want to, I just feel like, A, you don't have to go through those kinds of games, and B, the tooling's built into Linux if you just think about how you could use the primitives.
0: I do think it could work, too, for sort of trusted scenarios like you're talking about where, you know, Brent's in the studio and just wants to have his config on the machine because he's getting a bunch of work done in here today, or, you know, recording a brunch or something.
1: Yeah. I mean, if you had it fast, if it was a fast process, if you could get it restored and get your working environment working pretty quick.
0: I think if that's where, if you've pre-generated it or pre-configured it and, you know, all you have to do is pull down the tarball, extract it, or DD something.
2: Well, I have a question in that regard. Could you use a container to do something similar to this, like a Docker, to accomplish some of the advantages you're getting with a NixOS system?
0: In what component? Do you mean a Docker on the host system? Or
1: like you could pull a container down.
0: You could certainly use the files from a container file system.
1: Yeah. Or like, are you thinking like a container environment that you run in and then blow it away when you're done?
2: Mm-hmm. Exactly. Where things are kind of predefined and all you need to know is, you know, remember the URL or some kind of authentication just to bring down all of that and get started from that point.
1: I feel like it has probably a higher probability of leaving traces behind. You know, because you'd really have to clean it up after you're done, make sure all the logging's cleaned up, all that, like nothing's left behind, no hanging Docker images. Like you'd really have to make sure you're really good at your hygiene.
0: You could boot into Tails and then pull the container.
1: Yeah. But yeah, maybe there you go.
0: But no, I mean, I'm sure you could. Yeah, you could probably configure things like, you know, if you've got all the mount points for like the place that Podman or Docker is storing the image files. So those disappear. Those are on TempFS or something.

0: something.
1: There you go.
0: But you might have to probably have to do some. But you'd also, you know, would you have stuff in the journal from the services running? It depends on how much you want to hide, I guess. That's where the whole system and like is in RAM. There's no, you know, has no access to the underlying disk. It's maybe nice.
1: Yeah, and once you've kexec, you don't have to worry about the host system logging anything because it's gone.
0: Yeah,
1: and the host OS could be compromised. So that was one of the vectors we were thinking is nothing that could kind of even just watch what you're doing. But maybe you don't care. You know, like, I don't really know what scenario we're trying to solve here other than it seems technically feasible and neat. So I don't know. It might just be a dumb scenario that we're just kind of playing around with, but there is something to it.
0: Yeah, I like the idea of having, you know, some of my NixOS configs in a flake on GitHub that gets built into little tarballs that's stuck in a safe place for me.
1: You can just kind of sit down at any Linux box and create your own environment in a few seconds. As long as it has, you know, enough RAM, which even if it's got 32 gigs, you could probably just slice off 8 or 16. It's not like these are huge environments we're creating.
0: You do. There's some, depending on which way you do it. We're talking in particular about using a PMEM device, a sort of like faked persistent memory device. You pass a kernel command line option called memmap, and you tell it two things. One, how much RAM you want to slice off. And then two, where to start slicing that RAM. So you do have to be a little careful because you don't want the kernel to like put other things in the middle of what you're trying to have be a file system. Mm. But especially if you have like, you know, you're not super RAM constrained, like on a 32 gig machine, I'm able to easily allocate 20 gigs of RAM to just being a fake disk.
1: Yeah.
0: Yeah. And, you know, that's still 12 left for doing regular stuff.
1: And it's super
0: Firefox
1: fast.
0: Tabs.
1: It's so fast. It's so fun. And it's worth it. It's worth it. I like Nat's suggestion. We could also save a little bit of space by using XZ. We could compress these images with XZ. Yeah. Like I said, I'd be really curious to know how you would solve this, listener at home, if you would go to these lengths, if there's other tools you might use, if you have taken a crack at solving this before. I'd like to know. If you've got a config, let us know. Boost in and send it our way. Take a look at it.
0: Is anyone crazy enough to, can you get like Pixie Boot over Tailscale over Wi-Fi?
1: Why didn't we think of Pixie Boot? Thank you to our members. We don't have a slot right here. We currently has an opening, but our members, they keep us going. They really do. We appreciate it. You can go to linuxunplugged.com/core contributor, and you can become a member of this show. What you get, I think the biggest perk you get, besides supporting this year program, is you get the members feed. Like, I don't know. Like, I feel like the people that just listen to the regular show have no idea.
0: There's a whole several other shows.
1: There's like a whole other worth of show out there. And sometimes it's like us, you know, farting around, but sometimes we get into some serious discussions. I've often wondered if the members would be okay with us one day doing like a best of release, like we take a week off.
0: Because it's some of the best clips from the
1: members.
0: Some of the best clips from the members,
1: because there's so much content that nobody ever hears.
0: You probably get a more full view of our opinions.
1: Well,
0: and
1: there's
0: process.
1: Also there's things we say that we may not say in the main show. Anyways, that's one of the perks. You also can get an ad-free version of the show. That's actually really popular too because it makes it a little meaner, leaner, and tighter, and you don't have to hear this part of it. It just cuts it all out, Drew. And then you also get all of Drew's great audio editing, which always makes it sound a lot better. So anyways, thank you to our core contributors. 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
1: 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It's been a while since my last boost, and I apologize. I sent a separate email via your website to accompany this boost. Please keep up the great work." Well, you are a baller, Tech Geek.
4: Hey, Rich Lobster!
1: Thank you very much. I want to note we are spreading the boost out this week between this episode and 558 because we're doing two episodes back to back. So if you do not hear your boost, it's because we're kind of spreading them out depending on the content that we're covering and all of that. So check in next week because you'll hear your boost. We appreciate you. But our Tech Geek is our baller booster this week. Brendley, would you like to read his email, sir?
2: Hello, JB Crew. My apologies for not sending a boost lately. Should be on its way after this email, though. I just started a new Linux Tech Home Lab blogging project that I'm self-hosting on a web server in my home lab using Hugo Site Generator. 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Ideally, to keep things cheap, I would just have these audio files on my web server with my website, but I could see that getting complicated and probably use up a bunch of storage and bandwidth my ISP is probably not able to handle, even though I doubt I would have a lot of traffic anyways. But thanks in advance for the advice.
1: Well, Tech Geek, it's a great question, and you're our baller booster, so I wanted to try to give you some value back on the answer. And I would say you have to answer a couple of fundamental questions first. 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And do you want it to be a podcast that is searchable in podcast directories? 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You have a fork in the road that you must choose here. And if you want just audio on your website, you could absolutely just store the MP3 file on your web server, or maybe something like a Linode or Amazon S3 object storage, because if you depending on how much traffic you're getting, that might not be too expensive. And then HTML5 just has an audio element that you can just put in there, and you can just give it the URL of an MP3 file, and it will put a native player from the web browser right there in the web page. Very, very, very simple. There's also things like Podbean has a really nice embeddable web player that gives you a little more functionality. If you want an RSS feed with it and you want it to be discoverable, I think you should consider hosting it because those platforms have CDNs. They have a GUI to fill out all the metadata you need for it to be a properly listed and organized podcast in people's players and on directories. And they can take care of certain functionalities, like besides just RSS feed generation, there's other things. I've been really, really impressed with podhome.fm. And I've started hosting This Week in Bitcoin over there. And I have a promo code for that show. So they're a sponsor of This Week in Bitcoin, but I've been using them before they were a sponsor. If you use the promo code TWIB, you can try it for 3 months for free. And the thing that's nice about them is they have all the podcasting 2.0 features built in, including transcription, which is cool. And they have a really good player that you can embed. And you can set the colors to match your website. And it has some nice features in there, including playback speed. And it's just overall nicer than just the HTML5 player. So that's podhome.fm and TWIB, it's double serving myself, I suppose, because they're my sponsor. But I really think they are a really good platform for a really good price. Then it's just a solved problem. So what you need to decide is, are you going to spend money? Because they're going to be, I don't know, like 10 bucks, 15 bucks, whatever it is, after the trial, or do you want to like put that on your web server? And then you have to consider how much traffic it's going to get. If it's on your web server, then it's going to take up a web connection. It's going to take up an available connection to your web server, which means when it's streaming somebody a very large MP3 file, that's one less web request it can answer. So you do need to consider about how that scales depending on the capabilities of your box and the software you're using.
0: It may be enough to just have some kind of metrics or monitoring on it so you can see, are there problems or how much bandwidth am I using and see if it takes off over time.
1: You could use op3.dev as a way to see how much your MP3 files are getting played, although it might require an RSS feed. And that's another nice thing about using something like Podhome is then you would also get analytics and you could see, are people actually using this? Is this worth my time? I think Wes makes a good point. You're going to want to track this to make sure it's actually worth your time, Tech Geek. So there's everywhere from just throwing on a web server and use the HTML5 audio tag. There are even things like SoundCloud, although I don't think I go that route anymore, to something like podhome.fm. Just kind of have to pick what probably makes the most sense for what you're trying to do.
0: And, hey, maybe right back in when you do. I'd love to hear how the project goes.
1: Yeah, definitely keep us posted. Seems like a pretty good idea. Audio with a blog makes sense to me because I was just saying in the pre-show, there are some types of information that I just retain better if I listen instead of read.
0: Hybrid Sarcasm boosts in with 42,999 sats.
5: The answer to the ultimate question.
0: Follow-up to the HomeKit topic. Our baby cameras are HomeKit cameras. Binding them to Home Assistant first produces choppy and unreliable video streams. And since these cameras are mission critical and the spouse approval factor is a top priority, we leave them as HomeKit-only cameras for now.
1: Yeah.
0: Updating to a more platform-agnostic home camera system is on the to-do list, but that takes money, time, etc.
1: The background to this boost is I was giving Hybrid Sarcasm a hard time for saying he was using HomeKit instead of Home Assistant, and that HomeKit worked better. And I was like, what are you talking about? But that is the edge case. HomeKit offers a really solid product for the HomeKit compatible cameras. I have played with it really briefly and I was very impressed, including like facial recognition based on the photos in your contacts and photo library. Like it figured out my wife and my kids just by on-device processing somehow or something. I mean, I don't know because I didn't use it extensively, but I was very impressed with that. That is actually a decent little feature. There are other systems out there. Like listener Jeff has a really nice Frigate-based system at home, right?
6: Yep.
1: You know, I have a really crappy Shinobi system that doesn't work very well. So there are other things out there, but it is a hike.
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2: Thank you for your coverage of the XZ situation over the weekend. I've been following it all weekend with fascination.
1: I bet. Curious if it impacted you at all, Zach. We haven't heard from anybody who like wrote in and said, oh my God, we had so many systems. We run this, you know, bleeding edge system because we're building this app and we had to update this whole app. Like, I haven't heard any of that this time around. I think we got really, really lucky that one Microsoft engineer was trying to make Postgres run just a little bit better on Linux. We got lucky. VT52 comes in with 2020 sats. And it says, Chris, you mentioned the Gmail anniversary or how Gmail was in beta for a long time, which shook a memory loose for me. Before Google was known for killing off beloved and unprofitable services, it was known for the perpetual beta. They made betas cool. All the new kids did their product launches as betas to build buzz. Yeah, beta was a different thing before Gmail. That's a fair assessment, VT. That's how I recall it, too.
0: Added a certain, yeah, like, ooh, this is cutting edge. This is yeah. the software you want to be using.
1: And it also, like, made it acceptable for technology services and apps to launch a little before they were actually ready, for better or for worse. You know, oh, it's beta. It's beta.
0: Jordan Bravo comes in with 6,969 sats.
8: B-O-O-S-T!
0: I, too, would love to hear more content on networking. It's an area that I find particularly confusing. To get more specific, how about covering some stuff on DNS, such as why and how to host one's own DNS server? Can you ever truly be self-sovereign within the DNS system, or are you always relying on a trusted third party?
1: That's an interesting, especially for maybe setting your own name records.
0: You know, we haven't run a NixOS-based DNS server yet.
1: That's true. That's true. Could be a good excuse. I have a really crappy DNS server on my tailnet. We could replace that with a Nix-based DNS, set up our own name services inside the tailnet, become our own empire, control our own destiny and our own names. Thank you, Jordan. Good idea.
2: Now, at Cultivator came in with a total of 19,345 sats, and one of those is a Spaceballs boost.
9: So the combination is 1, 2, 3, 4, 5. That's the stupidest combination I ever heard in my life!
2: As this was recording, I was busy downloading Arcos for my R36S and needed XZ to extract the image file, and so installed and went about my business. Now, luckily, I've been daily driving NixOS for a couple months now, and happy to know I never would have been vulnerable running stable as I do. By the way, I got a sick custom boot image on my new toy, so I'm feeling super old school right now. Oh, and I'm also picking up a few more of these, so thanks for turning me on to it.
1: Yeah. Yeah, the R36S is a hit. It's a hit. I have mine at home right now on the charger. I'm going to take it with me on the airplane.
0: Excellent.
1: Mm-hmm. Mm-hmm. Cool little thing. I think there's a few devices every year that are just absolute hits, and that's one of them. Thank you, Cultivator. Appreciate it. Dexord comes in with 14,690 sats. And yeah, the first one is Spaceballs boost.
10: 1, 2, 3, 4, 5.
9: Yes.
10: That's amazing. I've got the same combination on my luggage.
1: They went on a journey to top off their Fountain wallet, started with Albi, but then had to pivot. So they looked at building their own node. Wow, that's quite the pivot.
0: Yeah.
1: On a Raspberry Pi 4 after 2 days, the blockchain sync. 2 days on a Pi 4 is not bad.
0: Not bad at all.
1: That's not bad, actually. Dang, dude, what disk are you using in that thing? He says, but then I found out that I had to enable Tor services to connect to Albi. And that requires a paid sub. I didn't even know they had paid subs.
0: Yeah, huh.
1: Yeah,
0: we're learning a lot.
1: I also find Tor to be somewhat unreliable these days. It seems like Tor is just under constant DDoS attacks. So there's that. But now he's looking at the Nix Bitcoin project. He's decided to jump into NixOS.
0: Oh, fun.
1: Wow. Yeah.
0: I got to say, Dex, I mean, I admire the gumption you got. You know, you're pivoting from Fountain to running your own node to diving into NixOS.
1: Yeah,
0: I mean, this is a journey. Awesome.
1: He also notes that Coinbase announced that they're integrating Lightning through Lightspark. Could make things a little simpler in the Lightning world.
0: I hope. Yeah. I wonder what timeline. They had previously talked about this back in September.
1: Yeah.
0: Now we're getting a little more specifics.
1: Well, I think what it was is they were working on their own implementation, but they put their B team on that project, maybe even their C team, and now they have benched the C team and they're outsourcing. So I think they've scrapped and they're just going with that.
0: Yeah, that makes sense, right? Well, if it works, I guess.
1: Anonymous podcast guru says, a user says, with 3,200 sats, thanks for the XZ coverage.
0: Oppie 1984 comes in with 4,000 sats.
6: B-O-O-S-T!
0: Via fountain. Okay, writing in follow-up to last week, Oppie sent in a zip code boost where we guessed that they were boosting in from Canton, Ohio. And bada-bing, we were correct.
1: Hey, well done!
0: I have a Canton mailing address, but live on a town bordering the city. As for what media format to send out flakes on, y'all are getting way too fancy with your floppy disks.
1: Oh, come on. Floppy disks are great.
0: Core rope memory is the format of choice. It was good enough to get us to the moon, after all.
1: Okay. Well, why don't we just put it on wax cylinders, Javi? You know, I actually kind of afterwards started thinking more about that floppy disk idea.
0: I like it a lot.
1: I do, too. I mean,
0: you can print little cute logos.
1: Can you still get those packs of floppy disks? We'd have to get a few packs, get labels that we printed.
0: What do you think the odds are some of the listeners still have floppy disks out there? Can we crowdsource this?
1: Oh, maybe. It's like, it might be like trying to get the dot matrix paper, where we went to go get dot matrix paper and it was like $300 a box. And now, like, what we've, thanks to Bear, we've got someone's like, this is precious. Precious.
0: Oh, here we go on eBay. Floppy disks, 50 pack of 3.5 and 1.44 MB floppy diskettes, guaranteed 100%.
1: Oh, they're 100% guaranteed.
0: $19.95.
2: Wow.
1: Okay. Well, and they're 100%, yeah. Guys, 100%.
0: Save up to 10% when you buy more.
1: Oh, I do like
0: bulk
1: to buy
0: discount.
1: More.
0: Pre-owned.
1: I slipped a under the cutoff this one because we're splitting the boost out, but Jay Dickinson boosted 1,000 sats. We have a 2,000 sat cutoff for time, but I wanted to put this in here because he said, and it's true, I find it incredibly sad that they targeted Lassie. Is that how you say their name? Probably.
0: That's how we're saying it.
1: It's the epitome of tired but determined maintainer. No thanks and no pay. He publicly disclosed his struggles, and that probably earmarked him as a target. There are very real risks of neglecting maintainers, something that community has been talking about for a really long time, but will we see a change? Also, Fish is one of their first installs, which we're going to get to.
0: Nice.
1: I've wondered, too. We haven't seen any announcements yet from any of these companies about changes that are going to be made. We may still, but I'm always very skeptical of how much impact they're going to have. Just doesn't seem to really move the needle. This is probably not the time to say this, but people don't like it. But it is true that when I worked at Linux Academy, I had thousands of dollars set aside to donate to open source projects. And every single one of them was a huge pain in our ass. And it took way longer than it should have. And most of them didn't accept whatever system we wanted to use. Most of them were outside the states, and it was expensive to move the money around, and it became one of the most frustrating things we tried to do. It was hard to give people money. And a lot of them were skeptical too. It's like, no, we have these funds and we want to distribute them to the community, and it was ridiculous. And everybody, you know, not everybody, but a lot of people had like moral reasons for not using this bank or moral reasons for not using PayPal or, you know, whatever it was. Like, you wouldn't believe the resistance we got on PayPal. You know, I mean, it was crazy. So it is a harder problem to solve than I think we think just, oh, throw money at them. There's a whole culture and mechanism around it, too, that's broken.
0: Do you need governance? How do you plan this for the long term?
2: But isn't that what some of these like collectives or foundations were purporting to want to solve for us? Like, it's not a new
1: problem.
2: Yeah,
1: I think they do it for some people. I just don't think it scales to every library and every little thing that becomes popular in 6 months. I mean, these foundations come along every so often. They're slow by their very nature.
0: It's probably tricky, too. I mean, if you've got, like, you're a rising project and it's early, and, you know, you kind of got the momentum to start as you're doing it. But how do you pivot to that, too, like, if you're the XZ situation? And you hardly have time to just sort of keep up with the development. Now you got to take other time to go try to set up infrastructure to maybe get donations.
1: Wasn't there just a story within the last 6 months about a terminal tool that adds color to the terminal output that turned out to have a vulnerability, and it was used in tens of thousands? It was a dependency for tens of thousands of projects. And how do you solve something that scales to that? I don't think foundations do that, and I don't think Microsoft and Amazon can do it either.
2: Now, TrueGrits came in for yet another Spaceballs boost.
8: We're going to have to go right to ludicrous speed.
2: If I'm recalling correctly, you, Chris, and someone else, perhaps Brian, started creating a Linux distro called Jupyter OS and decided to make a podcast as a way to promote it and discuss ideas. But then you realized you're better at podcasting than making a Linux distro.
1: Ah, nice memory trigger. It's pretty close. As I recall it, we'd already started the podcast. What we did is we created Jupyter OS and then realized, and it got some traction, actually, surprisingly, because we had the podcast, so there was listeners that were going to play with it and make it into something. And I think we even had some test ISOs going around. But then we realized we would be better at podcasting, and so we decided to do more podcasts instead of spend our time. And so we created Jupyter Broadcasting. And then Elementary OS came along, and their first release was called Jupyter, I believe, as kind of a nod. And so it sort of lives on in some spirit over there. But yeah, it was kind of we started the podcast Linux Action Show and kind of got distracted by this idea of a distro and realized we should probably go back to focusing on the podcast and not focusing on making a distro. We had enough of those.
0: And that's why Jupyter OS is not vulnerable to the XE thing.
1: Definitely not vulnerable.
2: Do you remember what your constraints were, like which desktop environment you selected and things like that?
1: I think it was GNOME-based. I think we were experimenting both with maybe it was Red Hat or Fedora at the time, I don't know, and Ubuntu. We had experimentations with both, trying to see which direction we wanted to go. See if, you know, we would experiment with building them up, creating the environment, and then kind of creating an OS after that, and then see if we could continue to modify it and move things. And there was only so much you could do. I mean, the tooling's better now in some ways, but better back then too, so... It wasn't what we were best at. Thank you, everybody who did boost. Like I said, lots of the boost didn't make it in because they'll be in next week. We got lots of you that sent in your top five first installed applications. I've put them all into a big blender, threw in that into a spreadsheet, then sorted by the most recommended. We will have the top five first installed applications next week. So thank you. If you didn't hear your boost there, it's because it's being split up. But we'll also have the totals in next week's episode. And shout out to all of our SAT streamers out there who just sit back and stream. SAT streaming.
0: We see it, and it definitely adds up.
1: Yeah. Thank you, everybody. Appreciate you very much. And if you'd like to boost in, go get a podcast app at podcastapps.com. Fountain, Castomatic, and Podverse are the favorites, I think, in our crew. And they're all really good, solid apps, and they're coming along really nicely. Thank you, everybody. We got a pick this week. And this one, it's a new shell history tool. So I realize, out of the gate, I'm asking a lot for you to consider something that you have to like change your whole shell workflow. But they say it makes your shell magical. You can sync and search and back up your shell history with Atuin?
0: Atuin?
2: Atuin? Atuin?
1: Yeah, A-T-U-I-N. And it's kind of neat, you know, the idea that I could sync my shell history to all my machines.
0: Fully encrypted.
1: Yeah, it's open source as well. You can store extra details in there, like, you know, your flags, exit codes, things like the working directory you might have been in on your last time. It has supposedly a really good search and recall. I say supposedly because I haven't used it long enough to actually verify any of that. But it's a neat app, and the developer behind it just went full-time recently.
2: Wow.
1: Which, that's pretty neat to see. Now, they quit their day job, and now they're doing this as a full-time gig. And they started a few years ago to scratch an itch they had. They always thought it should have been easier to look some of the stuff up in your shell, and now here they are.
0: You know, at first I was a little skeptical just because I've been so pleased and spoiled by the just default pretty decent command completion and history and fish. But I love that you get so much metadata here. So there's an example in the README doing a search for all successful make commands recorded after 3 p.m. yesterday. And you can tell it, like, I want the exit code to be zero. I can, you can pass it after this date time. You can tell it what command. I mean, structured data. That's
1: really
0: neat.
1: Cool. The fact that it remembers like it was a successful exit. Yeah, that is kind of neat. And then you can recall those. So A-T-U-I-N, if you want to check it out, the website is A-T-U-I-N.sh, or we'll have a link in the show notes. It's, you know, time to change up the terminal. Spice it up a little bit, right? Why not? Remember, we'd love to hear how you would do a totally hidden Linux OS. Please boost that in or go to linuxunplugged.com/contact.
0: You didn't even mention, I don't think, did you?
1: What?
0: The language that this was written in?
1: Are you serious? No, I don't think I noticed.
0: Yeah.
1: You're not telling me it's Rust.
0: It's Rust.
1: Who would have known?
0: And don't you just know there's a flake.mix in there?
1: Yeah, I did notice that. You're seeing more and more of that these days.
0: Uh-huh.
1: Let's put it right in there. Why not? So yeah, let us know how you would do a totally hidden Linux OS. We will not be live next week with the show, but we will be live from Texas Linux Fest, streaming the fest and having people stop by the booth. and chat with us. We'll be hanging out with our friends from Signary. They have a beautiful booth, and they've let us take over at least a quarter of it for our live gear.
0: What?
1: We're going to make it happen. You can just tune in at jblive.tv. And if you're in a podcasting 2.0 app, you'll see the live stream either pending or go live right there in your app. Links to everything we talked about today? 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Go check them all out. Of course, This Week in Bitcoin also coming to the JB website soon as well. But normally we're live at noon, you know, about 3 p.m. Eastern on a Sunday. But next week we'll be live, I don't know when. Texas Linux Fest starts early. We got to get there, get set up.
0: Texas has its own rules.
1: So we'll be live shortly after the fest starts, I imagine. Or maybe we can get in there ahead of time, get ready, and go live right as the fest starts. Lots of airtime right there. Oh, that would be great. Anyways, great time to try out a new app. Thanks for joining us. See you next Tuesday, as in Sunday.

0: Hello, friends, and welcome back to your weekly Linux talk show. My name is Chris.
1: My name is Wes.
2: And my name is Brent.
0: Hello, gentlemen. Well, coming up on the show today, what does make the perfect Linux laptop? I mean, I don't think we have to tell you. It really depends on the job you're doing. But if you want something that's portable, powerful, and all-day battery life that runs Linux out of the box, well, we might have a system for you. Today, we're taking our first look at a Tuxedo system, the InfinityBook Pro 14. I've had it for a couple of weeks, been testing it out, got my hands on Tuxedo OS as well, and we'll share some insights and thoughts on that. And then we'll round out the show with a little bit of Berlin meetup roundup and some boosts and some picks and more. There's a lot in there this week. So let's say good morning to our friends over at Tailscale. 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
4: Hi, Bryce.
1: Howdy.
5: Hello.
0: They've been really hanging with us, hanging tight as we sorted out some of our remote connection issues. And
1: feels like they kind of help us get the show ready.
0: Yeah, they got us in the show mindset this week. So, and we did have a few kinks to work out because Brent is on location. He's back at the Nextcloud office in Berlin. And Brent, you just narrowly escaped, and I'm not exaggerating, you just narrowly escaped a wildfire to make it there.
2: Well, I did personally, but I don't think my home is still escaping. It's still somewhat under threat. But luckily, I got the wink from my brother, and he said, just go. We got this. So that's, you know.
0: That could be a heck of a thing to come back to, huh?
2: Or not to come back to, considering.
0: That's why I say just never go back. Just when you leave Berlin, you just fly to the studio and you just stay here. You just never go back.
2: I think you're onto something, Chris.
0: If you never go back, did it really burn down? it is actually quite the story. We got into it in Office Hours 33, lucky episode 33. Brent shares the details. And yeah, one of the Canadian wildfires is like within spitting distance of Brent's place right now.
2: Well, and you know, since then, Chris, it has, well, not exploded, but it has grown considerably. I was worried about it Tuesday when we did this?
0: Yeah.
2: Now it's Sunday as we record, and I've still been, you know, even if I'm on a different continent, I've been checking in to see what the situation's like, and it's actually getting quite a bit worse. I don't know if I made the right decision to be here, but there's something like 520-some properties that just got an evacuation alert, like in the town next to where I am. So that's a lot of houses. And the fire now is 493 or so hectares. You guys probably don't know what that is because, you know, metric system.